0: With me tonight on bookshelf is Dickie Gleason, author of a paperback that soared to number one in the bestseller list on the week of its release. Great Hoaxes of History. Dickie, let me first ask you...
1: My name's not Dickie. Your name's Dickie.
0: Oh, yes, yes. What first gave you the idea for this book?
1: I haven't written a book.
0: I think you have.
1: No, I haven't written anything. You wrote the book. You're the author. I'm the host of this show.
0: That's right, yes. I'm sorry, I forgot.
1: Let's start again, shall we? With me tonight on bookshelf is Dickie Gleason, author of the paperback that soared to number one in the best-selling list on the first week of its release, How to Infuriate People. Dickie...
0: My name's Reginald.

0: Infuriate people. Vicky.
1: My name's Reginald.
0: Reginald, infuriating people is a peculiar subject.
1: Yeah, but please, don't call me Reginald. I know it's my name, but I hate it.
0: What shall I call you then?
1: Now, I prefer to be called Pardon.
0: Pardon?
1: I prefer to be called Pardon.
0: Mr. Gleason.
1: But call me Colin for short.
0: What gave you the idea for writing a book about being bloody-minded?
1: Sorry, can you repeat the question, please?
0: You heard me.
1: Yes, but I'm afraid I don't speak English.
0: Well, here's someone who does.
2: 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Both of you. One of you thought it was Radio 2, and the other is changing wavelengths. Now no one is listening at all, except me. So now a quick look forward to some of the things coming my way on Radio 4. At 12:27 on Thursday, there's a chance to hear a trail for some of the things coming your way. That trail can be heard again on Saturday at the same time. Meanwhile, on Sunday at 5, Trail Classics. A chance to hear again some of the best loved trails ever trailed on the BBC. And a trail of trail classics will be trailed again at the same time on Monday. At 8 on Saturday, Margaret Howard presents Trails of the Week. A look back at some of the things, looking forward to some of the things coming your way that you've already heard. A trail for Trails of the Week can be heard on Friday, and no doubt they'll be playing clips from Trail Classics, Pick of the Trails, and probably a bit of this one. And now on for a trail.
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4: The reasonably exciting adventures of Captain Invisible and his sidekick, the See-Through Kid. Episode 7, Attack of the Killer Automatic Transmission Specialists. We join Captain Invisible and the Kid planning their next incredible move in their secret lair.
5: Okay, See-Through Kid, here's the plan. We go... Kid? Kid, where are you?
1: I'm right here, Captain Invisible.
5: Ah, I thought you'd gone.
1: No, I'm standing here beside you.
5: Okay, here's the plan. How do you know you're standing beside me?
1: Because I'm right here with you in the laboratory.
5: But I'm in the computer room.
1: Oh, but you said come into the laboratory and we'll discuss the plan.
5: I said come to the computer room.
1: Oh, I'm sorry. Okay, what was the plan?
5: Okay, where are you now?
1: With you in the computer room.
5: But I've just come to the laboratory. Look, just stay where you are. Don't move.
1: Okay.
5: Okay, here's the plan. Right? Are you there?
1: I was nodding. Sorry.
5: Okay, I just wanted to make sure. Here's the plan.
1: Excuse me, don't stand so close. I can feel your breath on my nose. What have you been eating?
5: I thought you were sitting in the chair.
1: I am sitting in the chair.
5: Ah, well, that's not my breath.
4: Meanwhile, in the robber's hideout, Dr. Evil and his henchmen are sharing out their booty.
6: Say, boss, you said I could have 5%.
7: You buffoon, that is 5%.
6: But there's 10 here.
8: Say, look out! It's Captain Invisible!
6: And the See-Through Kid!
7: No, it's not. It's just the breeze blew open the door.
8: Oh, I thought it was Captain Invisible.
6: And the See-Through Kid!
7: No, it was just the breeze.
8: Boss.
7: What?
8: The breeze is punching me in the face.
7: So it is Captain Invisible after all.
6: Hey, maybe it's just someone who looks like him.
5: No, it is me, Captain Invisible, and my trusty sidekick, the See-Through Kid. Kid? Are you here? Kid? Sorry, it's just me, Captain Invisible, on his own.
1: No, I'm here, Cap.
5: With his trusty sidekick, the See-Through Kid.
1: Yeah, but I'm on their side. Take that, Captain Invisible. Take that, and that, and that, and that.
5: Take what?
1: Hey, aren't you standing by the table?
5: No.
1: Oh. Hey, on second thoughts, I'm back on your side, Captain.
5: Okay, let's round them up and take them in.
1: Okay, Dr. Evil. This way.
7: What way?
1: This way.
7: This way?
1: No, this way.
7: Over here?
1: No, over here.
4: And so another boring adventure closes. And we join Captain Invisible back in his secret lair.
5: Well, that just about wraps up another dull adventure.
1: There's just one thing, Captain Invisible.
5: What's that, See-Through?
1: I was on this toilet first.
5: Oh, my God.

0: That was Son of Cliché, featuring Chris Barry, Nick Maloney, and Nick Wilton. Music by Peter Brewis and the Son of Cliché Big Band. The program was written by Rob Grant and Doug Naylor. It was produced by Alan Nixon, and the credits were read by me, your Radio 4 announcer. Yes, me, who gets paid by the number of words I can squeeze into 30 seconds. And the rate I'm going at the moment, I'm cooking up an absolute fortune. Enough, in fact, for that Caribbean holiday I've always dreamt of. Enough even for a course of flying lessons, my own helicopter, perhaps even my own airline company, the rate I'm spanking along at the moment. And all by the simple expedient of not breathing while I'm reading this announcement. The only drawback being the longer I go on, the dizzier I get, and the greyer my face goes, and the oxygen gets sucked out of my body. But that doesn't matter, because I'll be able to afford the absolute best in medical treatment and heart resuscitation the instant I collapse. And that can't be far off now, as the room whirls before me, a strange light sensation in the top of my skull. And yes, I believe my life is just about spent as I die. A very rich man indeed!
1: Hermann Göring, the year is 1941, and you and Frau Göring meet someone who is destined to become a lifelong friend and the most feared and ruthlessly efficient torturer in the entire SS. Hermann Göring, can you remember this voice?
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0: Ladies and gentlemen, we present The Big Business Lark by Lawrie Wyman and starring Jimmy Edwards, Frank Thornton, and Gwen Cherryl. To most men, if they're asked to work in it, a garden is a loathsome thing. Gardens are something you get some other clot to look after, preferably the wife. After all, mowing the lawn and weeding is really a woman's work, and in any case, why should you pay a gardener when you assumed it was included in the housekeeping money? The only time anything about a garden appeals to a man is when there's a prospect of making money out of it. This is particularly true of Sir Charles Boniface, the managing director and chairman of British United Plastics. His firm is to manufacture polystumer sheeting for a new type of greenhouse, and the size of the order makes him an instant nature lover from the safety of his penthouse office. But not for very long, actually.
1: Now, let me get this absolutely straight. As I understand it, we have made 50,000 sheets of polystumer, 10-foot square, for Glorious Garden Greenhouses Limited.
0: Correct.
1: Yes, and all 50,000 of them have had bolt holes drilled in the wrong place.
2: It was a simple mistake. Instead of drilling the holes 14 and a half inches in, we drilled them 40 and a half inches in. The only slight snag is that's made the whole flaming lot utterly useless.
1: Well, of course it has, Edith.
3: Yes, Sir Charles.
1: Find out which of our staff drilled the holes. Give him my compliments, my good wishes for the new year, and tell the idiot he's fired.
3: Well, that won't be necessary, Sir Charles. When Mr. Frank told him the holes were in the wrong place, and he saw the warehouse stacked with all those sheets of useless polystumer, he gave in his notice and had a nervous breakdown.
1: Well, you better send him some flowers, I suppose, with a bomb in them. Well, there's nothing we can do. I mean, we just have to make a fresh lot with the holes drilled in the right place.
2: That has already been started, Father.
1: Oh, good.
2: I put the staff on overtime so we can meet the delivery date. It's the other part of the problem that's the tricky bit.
1: I thought there'd be something else. Yes.
2: The main selling point of polystumer is that it is indestructible.
1: I know that.
2: How do we get rid of 50,000 10-foot square sheets?
1: Quite simple. Write it off as a tax loss.
3: I don't think Mr. Frank was talking about the loss of profit.
1: I was. Mind you, that's a heck of a lot of loot, you know. I'll just have to claim expenses for about 14 meals a day.
2: What I mean, Father, is how do we physically get rid of all those sheets of polystumer?
1: Burn it.
2: Polystumer won't burn.
1: All right, then. Melt it down and use it again.
3: Once it's made, polystumer won't ever melt again.
1: What is this we're going to do, then? Eat it?
3: You can't eat it.
1: I know you can't. This is ridiculous. There must be some way of getting rid of the ghastly muck. Give the dustman 5 bob and tell him to take it away.
2: 50,000 sheets of it.
1: All right, then splurge. 6 bob.
2: Have you ever seen 50,000 sheets piled one on top of the other? That little dust car to be going backwards and forwards for 10 years.
1: I see now why you've come to your dear old dad for advice. Well, there's a perfectly simple solution which you really ought to have thought of yourself.
2: Go on.
1: Well, we've got our own destructor unit now. We'll just bung the muck in there.
2: Funnily enough, I had thought of that. I know it's the latest and toughest type of destructor, but it will never cope with polystumer.
1: Nonsense, of course it will.
3: It won't, Sir Charles.
1: Don't you get across me. Of course it will. Before we bought it, I saw the demonstration. It can crush a battleship into a 6-foot bundle of scrap. Doesn't float too well afterwards. It's just very uncomfortable for the sailors, too, but it can be done.
2: I, for one, I'm not going to risk it. That destructor cost the company a fortune.
1: So it's time it started earning its keep. Right, follow me. I shall authorize it. So let's go and give the destructor its polystumer dinner.
2: And that is the destructor unit, Father. And this is Miss Short of our technical department, whom I believe you've met before.
1: Yes, I have indeed, yes. All 36, 22, 35 of her.
4: The first one is 37, actually, Sir Charles.
1: Bragging again. Well, I think she's been on a course. Have we got the sample of the polystumer sheeting here?
2: We have.
5: And when you bung it in the destructor, I want to be behind a concrete wall in a tin hat and about 5 miles away.
4: If I could be so bold, Sir Charles.
1: Of course you can, my dear. Any time you like, but let's get the work over first.
4: What I meant, Sir Charles...
1: Got her.
5: Well, now we all know what Sir Charles meant.
4: I was about to say that as chief technician, I must warn you that even with the power it has, it just won't destruct Polystuma.
1: Oh, of course it will. I've never heard such a fuss about nothing. If you're all in such a panic, I shall personally sign the authorization for the destructor to be used for this purpose.
5: Sign here.
1: Very well. There you are. There you are, you pair of worry-guts. Now switch the infernal thing on, somebody.
4: Certainly, Sir Charles.
5: Without a run, I'd have thought it had been switched on all the time.
1: We don't have any more remarks like that. Give me a hand with this sheet of polystuma. I want to chuck it in as soon as the beastly thing gets going. Is it ready for din-din?
5: Then let's hope it's terribly, terribly hungry.
1: Right. Here goes. In with it. There you are. I told you it'd be all right.
5: And you were wrong, weren't you?
1: What happened? I mean, why has it stopped? Who switched it off?
4: You did, Sir Charles. It's jammed up completely, thanks to you.
1: Oh, don't thank me. It was nothing. I mean, anyone might. It's what? It can't have jammed up. Oi, work, blast you! Come on, work, blast you! Start up again immediately! This is your managing director and chairman thumping you. Ooh, that half hurt. Come on, I know you're in there somewhere.
6: It's no good, Father. It's had it.
1: Well, if it has, so have I. The board will go potty.
4: Well, now it's stopped smoking and I can see into it, Sir Charles. It doesn't look too desperate.
5: It may not, but he does.
1: You mean you can repair it with a pair of pliers and a bit of fuse wire and all that?
4: Oh, hardly. But it isn't a complete write-off. It'll cost about 10,000, but we should get it running again in about a month.
1: Oh, is it 10,000?
5: Why don't you write it off as a tax loss?
1: Are you out of your directorial nut? I'm already down for 14 meals a day. If I try to swing this as well, I'll have to eat at least 36 meals a day on the company, and 5 course at that.
4: Once we've had the destructor repaired, Sir Charles, do you want us to try another sheet of polystuma in it?
1: No, thank you all the same. Miss Short. I don't know why they call you that. She's not short of anything, really. I have a feeling that it might be as well if I tried to find some other way of getting rid of the rotten, beastly, nasty, horrible, filthy, disgusting, messy, stinking stuff.
5: And the best of British United Plastics love.
1: Oh, it's ridiculous, Edith. There's got to be a way. Other people can get rid of their rubbish. Why can't I?
3: If you're really desperate, I did have one idea of how to get rid of it.
1: Oh, no. Edith, I love you. Speak up, and if it does work, I'll buy you a new blotter.
3: Very generous. Well, I merely thought, we sold the Ministry of Defense all that polystuma armor plating for their tanks. So they might like to buy these sheets for replacements.
1: Edith, I was wrong. I don't love you. I adore you. You shall have 2 new blotters. Nay, nay, caution to the wind, 3. Why didn't I think of it? Quick, who do we know at the Ministry of Defense?
3: Well, there's that nice Mr. Stokes. He negotiated the original deal with us.
1: Get him on the phone, quick.
3: Certainly, Sir Charles.
1: Oh, little does he know it, but one of Harold's heroes is about to go shopping. It'll be one of those rare occasions when government war surplus are about to buy government war surplus.
7: Ministry
4: Secretary of Defense, Mr. Stokes, Secretary speaking.
3: Oh, is Mr. Stokes there? I have a call for him from Sir Charles Boniface.
4: Oh, just one moment. It's 11 o'clock and he did have an urgent appointment. I'll just see if he's back.
3: Thank you.
1: Come along, Edith. Where is the Twitchy?
3: He had an urgent appointment. His secretary's just seeing if he's back.
1: Oh, with my luck, he's probably been promoted to some other ministry that can't help.
4: Hello. Sorry to keep you. Mr. Stokes has just returned from his appointment. Putting you through.
3: Well, thank you. Hello?
7: Stokes here. Sorry to keep you. The tea trolley lady's gone off the boil.
3: I beg your pardon?
7: I had to wait for a fresh brew up. Now, what's the jolly old problem?
3: Sir Charles Boniface would like a word with you.
7: Oh. Rums. Don't tell me I've stopped my cup of char all over my bicky for him.
3: Putting him on the line now, Mr. Stokes.
1: At last. Hello. Hello, Sir Charles Boniface here. Keeping well, are you?
7: I was. Until about three minutes ago.
1: Splendid. I'm about to do your department an enormous favor.
7: You're resigning?
1: No. At least not yet. You remember those polystumer sheets you ordered for the tanks, remember?
7: Oh, yes, well, yes.
1: You do remember. Oh, tanks, yes. For the memory. How would you like 50,000 spares? 10-foot square with just one row of holes in them. A cancelled order, you understand?
7: Oh, I understand all right, old man. Just can't get rid of the things.
1: I was merely trying to save the country money.
7: Sir Charles, we bought polystumer tanks because they're indestructible.
1: Yes, quite.
7: In that case, why do we want spares?
1: A very good point, blast it. It was merely...
7: In any case, government departments don't work that way, Sir Charles. Even if we wanted them, we should still contract for brand new ones, regardless of cost.
1: Yes, now you mention it, I had noticed that tendency.
7: I mean, all the equipment we overorder and have to dispose of at rock-bottom prices must be top quality, mustn't it, old man? After all, we are British.
1: Thank you so much for telling me.
7: No, not at all. I keep you in the picture.
1: Thank you so much.
7: I say, tell you what, I just had a spiffing thought.
1: Oh, congratulations. Nurture it.
7: No, I mean, if you really are stuck with all those sheets of polystumer, we could take a few off your hands during this army maneuver we're holding on Jolly Old Salisbury Plain next week. We could use them for target practice and all that.
1: How many of the blasted things do you want?
7: Oh, well, let me see now. How many do you say you got?
1: 50,000.
7: Oh, well, in that case, perhaps you'd let us have a couple of dozen.
1: Oh, thank you. Thank you so very, very much. You've no idea what a relief that'll be.
7: We aim to please, old man. If they work as targets successfully, we might well take the rest.
1: Oh, well, that's different. Consider them as good as their old man. And I'll be there to see they do work as well.
8: Kind of you to come down to the old plane to see this jolly old exercise and all that.
1: Drafty, isn't it? I just thought I'd say drafty there.
5: Not at all. Father wanted to, and he told me to, so I had no flaming choice.
3: Did I?
1: Oh, don't be ridiculous. Of course you had a choice. Mind you, if you'd refused, you'd have no future in the company, but I mean, you did have a choice. Well, it's drafty here, isn't it? Don't much like it out here in the open air on Salisbury Plain. When's this nasty, noisy, blasted lot going to start, then?
8: Oh, it already has started, old man. We've set up your samples of polystumor as targets, and we've already discovered that small arms and cannon fire won't penetrate.
1: We knew that. You'll have to use bigger stuff than that to destroy our product.
8: Yeah, well, that's where our interest lies. Obviously, in time, a potential enemy will develop similar armor-plating polystumor, so we want our tanks equipped with something that can destroy it.
1: Well, that sounds logical. It also seems logical that a potential enemy, as you say, will then develop a similar something that will destroy our tanks. But, go on.
8: Oh, right you are, old man. Still left progress.
5: You could have fooled me.
3: And me.
1: Drafted midship.
4: What happens now?
1: Well, we get a draft up your whatnot head.
8: I think Lieutenant Colonel Banks here has got the answer. That's right, isn't he, Banks, old chap?
9: Yes, yes, yes. Yes, so I'm with the Technological Department, and we reckons that this year mortar bomb here will go through that there polystumor sheet there like bah.
1: I take it the colonel came up through the ranks.
8: No, he came to us straight from Oxford.
1: Really? One must hope he was just on a day trip. All right, Binks, Bonks, Bunks, whatever your name is. Let's see what your mortar bomb can do.
9: Yes, yes, certainly. She's already loaded up, named, and all that malarkey. I'll just get my corporal to fire the perisher.
10: Yes, sir.
9: Let her go, mate.
10: Righty here. It's a hell of a draft, isn't it?
1: My word, the modern army has changed, hasn't it? Eh?
8: Look out, it's seen us. Right, that was a bit close.
3: It sort of bounced, and I don't think I want to stay for the next trial.
1: You're not the only one. The colonel's left already.
10: Here I say, what's the idea? You bent our bomb.
5: I'm sorry, Corporal. Father will pay for it.
1: Father flaming well won't. Right, pack up, both of you. It's back to London and to blazes with the picnic lunch.
3: With pleasure.
1: Thank you for all your help, Stokes, old man. Obviously, we shall have to just think of some other way of getting rid of this blasted stuff.

0: I say this much for you, Father. You certainly think big.
1: Huh?
0: Who else would have had us miles out in the Atlantic on a tug just to get rid of a few sheets of polished tube?
1: The whole thing has become a sort of challenge now. There's just got to be a way of getting rid of the wretched muck. I will not be beaten.
0: Even if it means hiding this lot so that we can sink the stuff.
1: My word, she's pitching a bit, isn't she?
0: It's the principle of the draft.
1: In any case, I didn't hire this ghastly tug. The firm did. They don't know it yet, but they did. I've charged it as marine development and research.
0: You always find a way, don't you?
1: Well, in most things, yes. But this will only work if we manage to sink the beastly stuff. You see, if we get rid of the couple of dozen sheets we've got on board today, I'll send the rest out on a dirty great tanker, dump them, and then claim on Lloyd's for loss of cargo.
0: That you certainly will not get away with.
1: Oh, I didn't mean it seriously. Although it's quite an idea, isn't it?
0: I should stick to eating your way through your tax losses. It's safer.
1: Don't be daft. If this lot goes wrong, I'll be up to 45 meals a day at least.
0: Well, you got the figure for it.
1: If you've quite finished sending me up, I'd be obliged if you'd find the captain of this lousy boat. I mean, I want to know how much further he intends to lurch me up and down.
0: Certainly.
2: Good day, then, and a horn of luck.
1: Well, that came out of a hole in the deck. Who is this extraordinary idiot?
0: Just the captain, that's all.
1: Oh, good gracious. Oh, how do you do? How do you do? I didn't recognize you with your flat hat on. He's a bit stupid, isn't he? Nearly far enough out, aren't we?
3: Yeah, aye. This'll be you long off your dumping ground.
1: German, is
0: it? Well, not quite. I gather we've arrived at the dumping spot.
1: Tell those clots to sling the sheets over the side so that we can get back for a bath and a change. I'm sure I'll pong of oil and old fish forever.
0: It is a bit powerful, isn't it?
1: I don't think it's the boat, I think it's him.
3: Good day, then, who?
4: I'm a woodie.
1: Shut up.
0: Captain, would you be so kind as to ask your men to start dumping the polished humor sheets overboard?
1: And right new, if not quicker.
3: Aye.
5: Well, we see eye to eye on that.
1: We mean now, you thick-headed, porridge-filled, caber-bunging clot.
3: Aye.
6: Onwards! Willer! Will you nick them out of the Lochner Creek and Grandel make the Clannock Braves anew with a cargo?
1: What the hell did that lot mean?
0: Well, I've no idea, but they seem to have got the message. The first sheet of polished humor is going over the side of the new.
1: Don't you start.
0: I named this ship HMS Polished Humor.
1: Oh, and made... Will you please take this mess we're in seriously?
0: I'd like to. Oh, I really would.
7: I don't think I can anymore.
1: What's the matter?
7: Look. Look for yourself. They're all floating.
1: Sink, you fool, sink! I command you! This is the managing director and chairman of the factory that made you! Sink, and that's an order! It's the humiliation of it all. Here am I in charge of a worldwide business empire, and I can't even get rid of me rubbish.
0: Couldn't you offer it to the Red Cross or the Boy Scouts or something?
1: I tried that. Just take it away and it's yours, I said.
0: What did they say?
1: Something obscene. Then they giggled at the quantity and said it again. Come in.
8: Excuse me, Sir Charles. Miss Short of the technical department here to see. Shall I show her in?
0: I think you'd better, Edith, and tell her to be kind to him. I don't think his blood pressure can stand much more.
8: He Yes, he is a bit tulip-coloured, isn't he?
1: It is not my blood pressure. It is the sea air on that dreadful tug.
0: A nasty temper.
1: I am not in a nasty temper. I am not in a nasty temper. I never am in a nasty temper. It's just that everybody else upsets me because they're all such complete morons and utter cats. They ought to be shot or clamped in iron. So they stop sending me up the wall, and that includes you two.
0: Now isn't in a nasty temper.
1: I am not in a nasty temper. It's just my blood pressure.
0: Send Miss Short in, please, Edith.
8: Certainly, Mr. Frank. Well, I can't imagine that her figure will calm down his blood pressure.
1: Possibly not, you dart old bat. At least my blood pressure will be rising for a good purpose. Send her in.
8: This way, Miss Short.
9: Thank you, Mr. Charles.
1: Come in, come in, come in, come in. Oh, you're in. Thank you so much. Perhaps you'd like to sit down.
9: No, thanks, Sir Charles. If it's all the same to you, I'd rather sit the other side of your desk.
1: Oh, spoiled.
0: Here, let me get a chair for you, Miss Short.
9: Oh, Mr. Frank. Thank you very
0: much. Well done, my boy. Every inch a Boniface. I couldn't have patted a what's-name better, Miss Sir.
9: Obviously, it runs in the family.
1: Come on, come on, come on, come on. I'm not going to be slung on the slog heap in my own office. Let's get down to business.
0: I was trying to.
1: Now then, Miss Short. What delightful little devastation do you want to talk to me about this morning?
9: Well, I thought you'd like to know the destructor is working again.
1: Already? Well, that makes a change. I thought you said it would take about a month to repair.
9: Yes, well, of course, I was wrong. The experts came down to look at it after you'd fed that sheet of polystumer into it.
1: And the damage wasn't as bad as you thought?
9: Not exactly. They said it was beyond repair. So they put a new one in.
1: But that'll cost another blighted fortune.
0: Father?
1: Well?
0: How do you feel about 85 meals a day?
1: Oh, you're so smug. You know I signed the authority to use it, so you also know that I'm going to go for a right chop with the board. They'll have me rolls, me office, me fitted carpet, me shilling ballpoint pen for this.
0: I doubt it.
1: Why?
9: Well, the destructor has only been installed for a few weeks, and Mr. Frank and I decided to get together.
1: Yeah, I noticed that earlier.
0: Father, we looked up the original contract, and it stipulates that the machine will destruct anything.
9: Of course, they didn't realize we made polystumer, which is indestructible.
0: But after I phoned their managing director, they agreed to supply a replacement free of charge, provided we amended the contract to exclude polystumer. Feeling better now?
1: Yes, but I mean... Naturally, I realize all the time, but I never really... Obviously, I wouldn't... Thank you, my boy. Thank you. I'm extremely grateful. At least you've saved my ballpoint pen.
9: The other thing, Sir Charles, is that by working overtime, the factory has managed to turn out the new 50,000 sheets with the holes drilled 14 and a half inches in on time. They're being delivered to glorious garden greenhouses this morning.
0: Blimey, they must have worked like stinking.
9: Of course, we do still have the problem of what we're going to do with the 50,000 sheets in the warehouse, Charles.
1: Oh, you would remind me of them, wouldn't you? Just as I was beginning to feel all mellow and friendly and cuddly.
0: And a lot less tulip-colored.
1: Come in.
0: Oh, it's Stanley the lift man. What is it, Stanley?
10: Well, it's him, isn't it? I don't know what to do with him, do I?
1: Stanley!
10: I found him wandering about the corridor, didn't I? Got himself lost, hadn't he? So I brought him in here, haven't I?
0: Well, we don't know, do we?
10: You said so, haven't I? You wasn't listening, was you?
0: No, we weren't, was we?
1: Stanley, I do wish you'd stop doing that.
10: I don't know what you're talking about, do I?
1: And the ghastly thing is, he doesn't. Does he? Oh, one more of those and I'll lock him in his lift between floors 10 and 12 for a month.
0: Won't you?
1: You enjoy having a go at your dear old dad, don't you? I mean, just find out what the fool is talking about.
10: It's him out there. He wants to see you urgent and that. So I brought him up here, didn't I?
9: Oh, Stanley, just show the gentleman in, whoever he is.
10: Oh, for you, Mrs. Anything. Anytime. Here, drafty, ain't he?
11: Sir Charles Boniface's office, isn't it?
1: Yes. I used to like to think it was. May we ask who you are?
11: Oh, yes, yes, yes, of course. My name's Burke.
1: Not a word from either of you two.
11: Hey, what is it? Now, I'm the chief designer from Glorious Garden Greenhouses Limited, and we have a bit of a problem. It's all my fault, of course.
0: I have a feeling this is going to be rich.
11: But it's about those polystumous sheets for the bases of our new greenhouses. I don't know what we can do about it, but you see, it seems that I've dropped a bit of a clanger.
1: Join the club.
11: Well, you see, I've only just noticed that my gal made a bit of an error at tracing the original designs. The holes for bolting the bits together should have been 40.5 inches in, not 14.5.
4: What?
11: Yes, well, I wondered if it was too late to change it.
4: What? Now I can't tell what I'm
0: He's going tulip-colored again.
11: Naturally, my company will compensate you for my error.
0: Mr. Burke.
1: And that is no misnomer.
0: We have just had our factory working all night to deliver to you polystumous sheets with holes 14.5 inches in. They should be on the way to your factory right now.
11: Oh, crikey. But how long do you think it'll take to make a fresh lot with holes 40.5 inches in?
1: Well, funnily enough, we can deliver those from stock.
11: No, splendid, splendid. It's just one other point.
0: Here it comes.
11: Yes, well, if you've delivered the useless sheets to our factory, I wonder if you'd mind picking them up and getting rid of them for us.
1: No. They're all yours. I never want to see another sheet of that muck again. With all those holes in them, it's too drafty anyway. Charging them, so you get it.

Jimmy Edwards, Frank Thornton, and Gwen Cheryl have been destructing the big business lark written by Laurie Wyman. Jimmy Edwards was Sir Charles Bonyface. Frank Thornton was Frank Bonyface. Gwen Cheryl was Edith Chalmers. Mr. Stokes was played by Alexander John. Miss Short was Elizabeth Morgan. And Mr. Burke was Nigel Graham. And the show was produced by Alistair Scott Johnston.

0: Once upon a time there was an engineer.
1: Choo-choo Charlie was his name, we hear.
0: He had an engine and he sure had fun. He used good and plenty candy to make it

0: Is that proper farmhouse cheddar?
1: No, I don't think so.
0: What about that?
1: No. It's quite nice, though.
0: Is it? Do you think I might try a piece? I'll have 2 ounces, please.
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0: Ah, Mo Blessing. Bakana Kajokoti Koko afternoon tea.
1: It has become impossible to discuss a holiday wardrobe with Mo Blessing. She seems to have adopted the British attitude that a sleeveless blouse, long shorts and Velcro fastening trainers is the appropriate attire for a weekend in the country. Yeah, it might be if all you're doing is sitting on a log flume at Alton Towers. But it is not acceptable at the 8th annual Aspire to Dream Women's Church Retreat at Ashbourne House and Conference Center. Huh? At last year's event, some ladies had 3 changes of outfit per day. So this time, I'm going prepared. Mo Blessing says, the retreat is about spiritual development, not what you wear. But what I say is, how can you glorify the Lord if you do not dress smartly and pay attention to the quality of your accessories?
0: You can't wear tracksuit bottoms for dinner. Especially if they are below with princess on the seat. Oh, this iron is useless. Anil! I need the glue gun, eh? I can't risk my corsage falling off at 11 Z's. Anil!
2: Beauty, what did your last slave die of? If you want Anil to do things for you, just be a bit nicer to him.
0: All right. Where is he?
2: Putting a new screensaver on my laptop. Extreme wrestling. He's such a good son to me.
0: Oh, I need him to help me or I won't be ready for the weekend.
2: But it's Tuesday. How many outfits are you taking?
0: 9. But that could change depending on the weather.
2: I can't believe you are spending so much time on this. It's a church retreat. It's all women. What's the point?
0: The point of Aspire to Dream is to empower you to realize your potential as a woman.
3: There you go, Mom. Feast your eyes on that.
2: Oh, thank you, Anil. WrestleMania at the O2. Just what I wanted. Better make you a nice tea.
3: No, Tar. Got a planning meeting with the lads tonight. Gonna be a big weekend.
2: You're as bad as each other, you two. How are you going to meet someone unless you mix with the opposite sex? It's so boring seeing the same old faces.
3: Excuse me. This area is the big cat sighting hotspot of the whole country. We nearly saw a puma on Cannock Chase in November. I don't call that boring.
0: So you didn't actually see it. You were just standing in the rain with an anorak and a thermos.
3: And night goggles, although they are rubbish, I'll give you that. The point is, you got to have faith, something to believe in. You've seen the light. I know I've seen the Beast of Burslem.
2: I thought you said it was a rubbish bag.
3: Yes. On one particular occasion, the video evidence did suggest the sighting was in fact a bin liner caught by the wind, but the big cat watch is required to investigate every report thoroughly, which is why we're putting the new tripod through its paces tonight in Steve's back garden. All right, thank you.
2: Maybe it's a good thing you're both single. I can't see anyone else putting up with either of you.
0: You've got to develop yourself as an individual. The gentleman the agency has sent me to look after this week, eh? His wife died last year, and now he's got nothing in his life. He just sits watching Come Dine with Me. It's tragic.
3: Oh, give me his number. We're always looking for new members.
0: He's 89.
3: Ah, well. The excitement might be too much.
4: Hello.
5: John.
6: Come here, you little
4: thing. Mr. Easterby, are you all right? Are you watching telly?
5: Oh, John, just let me get the scones out.
6: Back at the scones. Let me get hold of you, Elizabeth.
4: It's Beauty. Hello.
5: Thought you said she wasn't due till 5:30.
6: Come in, love. We've just been doing a spot of baking.
4: That's nice.
5: Hello. Oh, I'm Elizabeth. Packs a punch, this oven. That's why I had to take my car deal off.
0: Pleased to meet you, Elizabeth. So I'll get on with the cauliflower cheese then, eh?
6: No, it's all right. My friend and I thought we'd eat late tonight. Push it back till after the one show.
0: All right. I'll go and run the hoover round upstairs then.
6: No, don't bother. I don't need any help anymore.
0: Oh, I see. Elizabeth is taking over. Oh, that's fine. I'll let the agency know.
5: I'm not moving in. That's not the deal.
0: Oh, okay. But you're on quite a lot of medication, Mr. Easterby. And we need to keep an eye on your blood sugar.
6: Oh, well, pop back tomorrow then. Not morning, though. We might want to lie in. Look, do I have to spell it out?
0: No. I understand. It's just a bit sudden in view of your recent bereavement.
5: No time for dithering about at our age. You've got to get on with it.
6: That's right.
5: Seize the day.
6: Yes. If the forecast's good one morning, we might just pack our necessaries and take off. Bum round Bronte country.
5: Oh, Betty's tea rooms. Now you're talking, John.
6: So I'll pay you the rest of the week, and that'll be that.
0: Do you want me to go now?
5: Oh, you're welcome to stay for a cheese scone. I do them with Wensleydale.
0: Thank you.
6: Do help yourself to Fora Proactive, but we'll be taking ours upstairs, won't we, Elizabeth?
7: My goodness me.
0: I'm not going into details, Sally, but in the kitchen, at tea time.
5: I blame Joan Bakewell for this kind of thing.
0: I'm not sure it's safe to leave Mr. Easterby. I don't think Mrs. Mason will be checking his pills, apart from a little blue diamond-shaped one.
5: Oh. Well, I'll put a call through to the GP's surgery, but it's up to him. Now, I'm not a prude, Beauty. I used to love Cosmo, but it's also time-consuming. S-E-X. I've got better things to do. There's choir, and I'm off to Dartington Hall this weekend for the early music summer school.
0: Hey, I think it's important to nurture your inner life. I'm going on retreat again on Friday.
5: How lovely. Do you get a cell to yourself, dear?
0: I'm sharing with Mo Blessing. Although now, I wish I'd paid the extra £54 single supplement, because I've filled up 3 trundles and a vanity case already.
5: No danger of that at Dartington. Long shorts, trainers, couple of sleeveless blouses, and you're done.
4: Tickets, passport, bikini wax, I'm off.
5: I can't let you go without giving you this, Karen. For the journey.
4: What's this? Cranford? I'm going on a hen. There's not going to be any reading, unless things go very wrong.
0: You're not going to Tenby, are you? Some people don't come back from a hen night there, mentally or physically.
4: Kruger National Park, South Africa.
5: Your neck of the woods. I must say, it seems a jolly long way to go for a hen party. We didn't even have them. Such an ugly phrase.
4: Yeah, it's worth it, though. You get 2 nights in Cape Town, 2 nights at the Safari Spa. I'll probably skip the safari, but the stag's in the other lodge, so I won't go short.
5: And Nora, it seems, will Mr. Easterby. He's got himself a fancy woman. That's why Beauty's here. Engagement terminated with payment in full.
0: So, I was wondering if anything else has come in.
4: I'm not paying you double bubble. You can help Sal run the office while I'm away.
5: Oh, that would help me, certainly. Then I could beat the traffic down to Devon on Friday in time for the first recital.
4: Oh, yeah, because you're off to Rumpington Hall. Still the summer of love down there, isn't it, Sal?
5: Don't be ridiculous, Karen. The summer school's not like that at all. That was just one article in The Observer. Yeah, I'm going for the sack-button, crumb-horn consort.
4: My point entirely. So, Beauty, what you got on this weekend? Anyone we know?
0: I would like to offer this important advice to any other African girls planning to emulate me and pursue a successful career in Britain. It is a myth that English people are buttoned up and repressed in matters of the heart. If you could get them to do their buttons up, that would be a start. I don't know if it's the time they spend sitting in traffic jams makes them frustrated, or maybe it's something they put in semi-skimmed milk. They are certainly under a lot of pressure from the media to have relations with everyone they meet, their boss, their neighbor, their stepfather's girlfriend. And if you can have a love romp with a celebrity or their nanny, then your standing in the community is assured. The church retreat will be a welcome relief from triviality and the pressure to pair off every 5 minutes, even though it has been causing me somewhat to wear anxiety.
8: What is the biggest suitcase you have, please?
9: How long is a piece of string?
8: I don't know. I want a big suitcase.
9: Well, this is the biggest seller, but if you want capacity, then the Leviathan would be your best bet.
8: Yes, please. I want a Leviathan.
9: Ah, do you that? Buying luggage is planning for the journey that is the rest of your life.
8: Well, I don't want to spend it all in a luggage shop, so can I see the Leviathan, please?
9: Leviathan it is. Just pop to the warehouse and get you a box fresh one.
6: Can you help us, young man?
9: I can help you to help yourself, buddy, but not until I've served your fellow traveller, so to speak. Don't you go away.
0: Hello, Mr. Easterby. How are you managing?
6: Never better, thanks to Elizabeth.
0: I'm very happy for you.
5: We don't know what the future holds, but seize the day.
0: Oh, you're wearing this fleece. That's a good sign.
6: Like a couple of teenagers, us.
5: Oh, hardly. Just because you didn't fill the bird feeder till lunchtime.
6: And we're thinking of cancelling the Radio Times. Well, makes sense if we're going travelling.
5: Only to the lakes.
6: Why stop there?
5: You mean Hadrian's Wall as well?
9: One Leviathan for the lady who knows where she's going. I think she does. What can I do for you, good people?
6: I'm after a knapsack.
9: Okay. Long-term durability or stylish looks? What does your heart say?
0: Actually, I don't think this is right. It's too big.
5: I think the Leviathan would do for us. The number of pills we have to take. And they can wheel me back in it when I peg out on Hadrian's Wall.
0: Nonsense. You seem very energetic to me.
6: Should have seen her skipping down to the compost barefoot this morning. Like a flake advert.
9: Now, let's see if we can bring you in on budget.
7: Right, beauty. That's me done. Flowers, scrub, bathers, Heavenly Optimist, and madrigals. Now, is there anything you're not clear about?
0: No, thanks, Sally. You get off to Devon. Oh, your hair looks nice. Did she colour it this morning as well?
7: Oh, I just let her get on with it. You know what they're like. She said a few highlights would bring out the blue in my eyes, but I mean, I don't know who's going to be there. Of course, it would be nice to see some new faces. We're always desperate for turners.
0: Well, Sally, I'll just carry on updating the database. My bus to the retreat leaves at 6, so I'll be shutting up at 5.
7: Shall we go through the alarm drill?
0: Again?
7: Just for me. And I won't say anything. Promise.
0: All right. Star 6305 set.
7: No, I'm sorry, but you...
0: I've done it.
7: No, I've only got 30 seconds to get out. No.
0: Just press it again to cancel. See?
7: No. That's clever. But has my diagram wrong, man?
0: Sally, just go.
7: Yes, of course. I'm going now. I go. Look how I go. And remember the new flash is 2 longs and 3 shorts, like the start of Shostakovich 7. Da, da, da, dee, dee.
0: Oh, Sally.
7: Oh, all right, yes.
0: Right. To work. What should I wear.com? Who is most stylish, Kelly Brook or Lady Gaga? That's a difficult one. But it's not like you're comparing like with like. Kelly Brook or Lady Gaga? Sorry, it's after 5. You'll have to wait till Monday. Here! It's 5:40, my bus. If I go flat out with the trundles, I can make it. Star 6305 set. Oh, it's no good. I have to get a cab. I'm sorry, there's no one here. Will you get off the line, please? I need to phone a cab. Oh, Mr. Easterby. What's the matter? Oh, dear. I'm sorry to hear you're incompatible, but I'm very busy. Oh, in your underpants. Hang on, Mr. Easterby. Cancel. Sorry. Hasn't Mrs. Mason got a spare key? Okay. I'll come over. Stay behind the rhododendron until I get there. Mr. Easterby?
10: Over here, love.
0: Oh, there you are. I've been looking behind the wrong rhododendron.
6: No, that's a Pyrrhus jasminoides.
0: I've got the keys. Let's just get you in, then you can put some clothes on. What happened?
6: Well, let's say there was a disagreement between that woman and I over choice of television viewing.
0: Mrs. Mason.
6: The woman, as I say, the spark had gone anyway.
0: After 3 days, you really are acting like a couple of teenagers.
6: Yes, I regret following her onto the drive to say what I did, not least because the door slammed, leaving me like this.
0: Oh, it's the wrong key.
6: Oh, dear, what to do?
0: I'll go back to the office and get the right one. I should have looked. It says Enders B, not Easter B. I was in such a rush.
6: Yes, a lady friend's expecting me at Bar Rumba for happy hour shortly.
0: I can't do anything about that.
6: It's just that I leave the utility room window ajar. If you stood on that suitcase, you could shin on to the garage roof and climb in.
0: Anything else you'd like me to do for you, eh?
6: Well, all the bother's meant I've had no time to get to the bank. So, if you could see your way to advancing me £20 cash.
0: Mr. Easterby, I have missed my bus, broken my heel, and had my weekend ruined, all because of your selfish adolescent behavior.
6: Well, it's hardly my fault. Don't go on at me, because you're disappointed with your life. I wish I'd never been born.
11: Coming through.
2: Anil, why do you need to take that?
11: It's my lucky ladder. I saw a fox and four cubs from the top rung of this.
2: Well, don't lose it.
11: Mum, how am I going to lose a ladder?

0: and four cups from the top rung of this.
1: Well, don't lose it.
0: Mum, how am I going to lose a ladder?
1: You lost your folding chair on the last deck out and your cool bag.
2: Right, I'm ready.
3: We're leaving in 5, so you better be. Not women's ready, ready, ready. Which means Lippy, we, emails, all done. We're on a tight schedule here.
2: I said I'm ready.
1: You've already missed a bus from faffing about. You don't want to miss your lift as well.
2: Yeah, I was working late and I had to attend to an emergency.
1: Stuck on the internet, more like.
2: Hi, move this in.
3: Right, that's everything.
2: Bikini key, fancy.
3: Are these cases going up?
2: Hey, and don't take up all the wardrobe space. Hey, leave those cases, Anil. I've got to repack.
1: Again?
2: Mo Blessing told me there's a prayer picnic planned after the service tomorrow, so I've got to rethink.
3: Well, you'll have to make your own way there then, because I'm off.
2: No. Wait a minute. I know. I'll take everything. That's the only solution.
3: What do you mean, everything?
2: All the clothes I've got, and he'll bring the trunk down from the loft. And hey, I can use the ladder as a clothes rail.
4: You see, the Humberside Police is the only force in the country to officially acknowledge the existence of a big cat.
2: Really? Shall we have the radio on?
4: I think it's Humberside. I'll check with Stevie, he'll know.
2: Oh, will this van go any faster?
4: Yeah. Oh, yeah, it cost you 60 quid and 3 points on your licence. Oh, you haven't got one.
2: I do appreciate you giving me a lift, Anil. I realise it's out of your way.
4: Yeah, very fashionable in the '60s, the big cat. Twiggy had a lynx. Jason King kept a leopard. Of course, a lot of them escaped into the wild.
2: Oh, it's Karen from South Africa. Hi, Karen. How's your holiday? Oh, dear. What happened? Is it growling at you? It's my boss. She's being looked at by a lion.
4: What kind?
2: I don't know. I'll put you on speaker, Karen. I've got Anil here.
5: Not only come out the compounds for a fag, because you can't smoke here either. It's a workplace, apparently. Africa. Oh, God. It's massive. It's staring right at me.
4: Okay, Karen. Anil here. Can you tell me what the terrain's like?
5: I'm just outside the back gate, near the bins. There's a fridge and a load of broken chairs. But
4: I'd like you to describe for me the markings around the mask of the animal, please, Karen.
5: What? Do you mean his face? Well, I can't see. It's lying down.
4: Oh, it's probably just a bin liner. We've all made that mistake. I was over at Steve's mum's.
5: Oh, my God! It's licking itself!
4: All right. Calm down. That's appropriate display behaviour.
5: Oh, it's coming on me!
2: Run for it, Karen, and get on the roof. Oh, dear God, please don't let the lion eat Karen. I know she has committed sins of...
4: Quiet, beauty. Karen, don't move. Remain stationary. Establish eye contact and make yourself look like a bear.
5: A bear? What sort of a bear?
2: A bear, Karen. A big bear.
5: Oh, God. He's just standing there. I can feel his breath on me.
4: Okay, Karen, make a hissing noise. This will confuse the animal, making it suspect there's a snake in the vicinity. Are you hissing? Karen, you must hiss.
2: Karen, hiss?
5: I can't hiss and talk. Oh, I think he's backing off.
4: Okay, remain in your bear posture whilst maintaining eye contact, hissing and walking slowly backwards.
2: Hiss backwards, Karen.
5: Oh, cheers. Double mojito. Thanks, Paul.
2: Are you okay?
5: Yeah, it's all right. I'm back inside now. Gotta go, babes. Don't see how people to talk to. Sorry, Paul. What are you saying?
2: Karen, speak to me. Oh, she's gone.
4: As long as she's safe.
2: Oh, I think it'll be Paul who's in danger if Karen gets stuck into the double mojitos. Oh, I have to say, Anil, I was quite impressed with your crisis management there. Huh?
4: Yeah, it was just the training kicking in.
2: So, what's our ETA at the Ashbourne House Retreat?
4: Oh, hello. Action stations, here we go. Starting at Biddulph.
2: What are you doing?
4: Could be the beast. Might be our lucky night.
2: Oh, you can't do this to me, Anil. I need to get to Ashbourne House in time for pre-dinner drinks.
4: Tell that to the beast.
2: I had seriously misjudged Anil. After the way he rescued Karen, I was beginning to think he might have some redeeming qualities. But he is, in fact, pig-headed, selfish, and short, as I pointed out when I slammed the van door in his face and set off down the main road. Minutes later, it was my turn to enter one of the most hostile environments on the planet. An English market town at the end of happy hour. Hey, I knew if I could reach the minicab office in one piece, there was still a chance of getting me and my trundles to the Aspire to Dream retreat.
6: You're looking at an hour's wait minimum.
2: An hour?
6: Plus a £50 vomit surcharge, babe.

0: to your driver in advance. You'll get it back at the other end if you've kept your beard down.
1: More blessing. Did I get a bore? Wedgie. You know it happened.
2: More blessing had saved me a doggy bag from dinner. But she had got the munchies during the seminar on the importance of Lent in the Christian calendar. So, that was the end of my Lamb tagine.
0: Do you want a cup of tea while you're waiting, love?
1: Ah, thank you very much.
0: Not you. The last on the stretcher?
1: Just get me a cider.
3: I can't believe it.
4: Don't worry, Steve.
3: I'll tell you what, you won't like this, but I'm beginning to think the Beast of Burstham doesn't bloody exist.
4: Hey, it's just the disappointment, mate. Those Waterstones bags are bloody confusing.
3: Shouldn't be allowed to make them black.
4: I tell you what, I'll go to Rumbletons, get us a couple of pizzas.
3: Oh, thanks, mate. No pineapple.
4: How long have we known each other? I've got to fill up with diesel anyway. Keep the camera running. I'll be back in a tick.
0: Zebra 2 Delta, return to base. That's Zebra to base. Won't be long now, love. There's one just dropped off at A&E.
1: Thank you.
5: Excuse me, young man. We'd like a taxi, please.
0: You'll have to wait your turn.
1: Hello, Mr. Easterby. Good night at Barfumba.
5: Hello, beauty. Yes. You remember Mrs. Mason?
6: Oh, hello, love. Sorry. Hit you when you get in the fresh air.
1: I'm pleased to see you are back together. Didn't your other friend turn up?
6: She turned up all right, but she didn't stand a chance. Soon as I saw him, I said, "Oi, hands off his mind."
5: Unfortunately for the other lady, the desire for a reconciliation between Elizabeth and myself was mutual.
6: Next thing I know, he's asked me back to watch Series 2 of Coast on DVD. You dirty dog.
5: I am, aren't I? Woof!
6: Oh, you don't mind if we finish our chips? Guilt-free after all that dancing.
7: It's an extra cab.
5: Oh, we'll take that if we may.
1: No, you can't do that. I've got my trundles.
6: That was very clever, John.
1: Excuse me. Tell them to come back.
0: Then it's your ride. Yeah, the oldies are the worst. At least with the under-12s, you've got a physical advantage.
1: Will you keep an eye on my trundles? I am going to Rumble Tums.
2: It seemed that love was in the air in Newcastle-under-Lyme. And it wasn't just in the minicab office. As I walked into the marketplace, love was on the steps of the library, in shop doorways, and across a litter bin next to the mural, representing the history of this fine old market town. In the queue at Rumbletums, my single status hit home. Mr. Easterby and Mrs. Mason had gone off together in a cab. Karen was getting cozy with Paul and his wallet at the safari camp. And it seemed like even Sally had found love at her music weekend in Dartington. Actually, I think the text she sent me was meant for someone else, because it said, "Dido is ready if Aeneas is willing." What to do? Forward the text back to Sally or ignore it? Have curry sauce with my chips or mushy peas? Or should I give up on the retreat altogether and head home before the police arrive for the traditional closing time fight?
4: All right, beauty. The world and his missus are in Rumbletums tonight.
1: Seen any good carrier bags lately, and you?
4: Well, by the time I got there, the beast had gone to ground.
1: Really? Missed out again, eh?
4: Reports of a couple of domestic pets have gone AWOL in the area. He'll be lying low, digesting. So me and Steve are loading up on carbs, ready for the main action later tonight.
1: Better get back there before your pizzas go cold.
4: You, giving up on your retreat thing, then?
1: Oh, no. I've got a cab coming. I should be there before dawn.
4: Oh, right. Cheers, then. Come on. Go and get your trundles. I'll run you over there.
1: I'm sorry it's a bit further than I thought. I suppose Steve will be wondering where you've got to, eh?
4: No, it's all right. He's called it a night.
1: That's a lucky thing, because I've nearly finished his pizza.
4: Oh, have you? All right for you, was it?
1: Yeah, it could have done with some pineapple, but apart from that, it was fine. I better call more blessing and tell her I'm on my way.
4: Good luck getting a signal.
1: Can I try your phone?
4: Nah, been out of range since we come out of Leek.
1: Where are we exactly?
4: About 5-ish miles off the A523. They're going around two sides of a triangle otherwise.
1: I haven't driven much in this country, but generally when you see grass growing in the middle of the road, you're going the wrong way.
4: Local knowledge, trust me.
1: Oh, are we there?
4: Not quite.
1: Anil, have we run out of petrol?
4: No. Diesel. Don't worry, there's a garage back on the main road.
1: Why didn't you fill up there then?
4: And pay 109.9. What kind of idiot do you think I am? Won't be long. Bloody hell. Oh my God, what is it?
1: It's the beast.
4: What are we going to do?
1: I don't know. I don't know.
8: Beauty of Britain starred Jocelyn G. Essien, with Christopher Douglas, Liz Fraser, Indira Joshi, Felicity Montague, Leslie Phillips, Nicholas Sanderson, Paul Sharma and Dan Tetzel. The music was performed by the West End Gospel Choir. It was written by Christopher Douglas and Nicholas Sanderson. The producer was Talusha Gilani.

I've been gardening in white gloves. 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
3: Ladies and gentlemen, we present the Navy Lark with our three stars, Leslie Phillips, Stephen Murray, and John Pertwee. Well, as regular listeners will know, this is a recorded broadcast. And that means that as you're listening to this recording, I shall also be listening to myself saying this is a recorded broadcast. Of course, now I shall also be listening to a recording of myself saying that you're listening to a recording of my saying this is a recorded broadcast that I shall also be listening to because it's a recording. But on the other hand, I've just realized I shan't be listening to a recording of myself saying that this is a recording of myself saying this is a recorded broadcast because my radio is packed up. As a matter of fact, it packed up last week just as the program finished, and I was about to listen to a recording of myself saying that that was a recorded broadcast. Fortunately, there was a repeat next day, and my neighbor let me listen to the recording of the previous night's recording of my saying that that was a recording.
4: Oh, quiet now! What are you, Peltuck? If you'd stayed in the groove of that recording much longer, you'd have gone round and round in ever-decreasing circles until you disappeared down the hole in the middle. So let's have your bit of chat, quick, Robin.
3: Oh, certainly, Mr. Pertwee. Back from her extended leave, Wren Chasen is alarmed to find a dangerously cheerful Captain Povey in his office. Now, that can only mean one thing, because a happy, laughing Thunderguts never did anyone any good.
5: Come in, come in. Ah, Wren Chasen, how nice to have you back. Such a beautiful morning, too.
6: I got 'em.
7: I was beginning to think you had. Perhaps a change of air,
6: I meant I've got those layabouts in Troutbridge at last. After all these years, I just realized my mistake.
7: You joined the wrong service.
6: Exactly. No. I was about to say that in the past I have always relied on Sub-Lieutenant Phillips or Chief Petty Officer Pertwee to provide me with enough evidence to break that char up. Now, what I just realized is that in most cases, it hasn't been Phillips or Pertwee that's got them out of the muck. It's been Lieutenant Murray. I've underestimated him far too long.
7: Oh, you're absolutely correct, sir. Mr. Murray's extremely bright. Always accepting the sense of humor, of course.
6: Right. At least Lieutenant Murray hasn't tried to sell me my own office desk as Pertwee once did. And, unlike Mr. Phillips, he does know his way to my office without having to ask 85 people en route.
7: Well, Leslie gets confused.
6: So do the 85 people.
7: But what are you going to do now, sir?
6: I'm going to change my attack, Winchester. If I can get rid of Lieutenant Murray, the rest of them will collapse like a house of cards. Not a word to that so-called fiancé of yours.
7: Oh, don't worry, sir. My so-called fiancé and I aren't speaking.
6: So you heard about Mr. Phillips' interest in my temporary secretary while you were on leave?
7: Interest? When I caught them, he was practically declaring a dividend.
6: Very, very. Oh, well, in that case, I'm sure I can rely on you to assist. Now, where are the ship's stores indents and CPO, Pertwee?
7: Oh, they're here, sir, and this time he's gone abundant. He's never indented for as much as this before. Not even at Christmas time.
6: Indeed, pass the forms over and I'll sign them.
7: You're surely not going to approve all this lot, sir. Potter.
5: Oh, yes, I am. The offensive has started. If you can't fight them, divide them. With Pertwee and Mr. Phillips on my side, Lieutenant Muffy won't stand a chance.
8: There, that's a lot. One gross of hammocks for lazy layabouts like CPO Pertwee, who let downtrodden but willing able seaman Johnson's do all the work, present.
4: I don't like it. I don't like it one tiny, tiny bit. There's something cockeyed somewhere.
8: Well, what's the matter then? You've got all the stores you indented for?
4: Oh, no, that's just it. That's never happened since old Thunderguts took over. He's ruined the system. When am I going to restore all this lot?
8: Well, you could always, you could always apply for a draft to a bigger ship.
4: Look, any more unseemly mirth and you'll cop a draft to a hotter place.
8: Sorry, pardon.
4: I don't like it, I don't. I don't like it. No, not at all, I don't. It's not right. No, I don't like it, not at all. No, I don't, no.
8: Don't you like it?
4: No.
8: Perhaps Captain Povey's sick.
4: He has been for years, my son. Yes, sick of CPO Pertwee. No, it's not that. Even if he was dead, he'd postpone the funeral until he'd stopped my store's indent. No, I don't like it.
8: Well, now you come to mention it, it is a bit strange. Who knows? Perhaps next time he sees you, he'll smile at you.
5: Well, how nice to see you, Chief. I see your stores have arrived safely. Capital, capital.
4: Hey?
5: Oh, whilst we're on the subject, I'd like to congratulate you on the clear and correct manner in which you submitted your indent forms, Chief. I couldn't help remarking to my secretary that they were a model of correct procedure, which might well be used as an example to others.
4: Would you like to sit down for a bit, sir? Or perhaps a cup of hot sweet tea whilst I phone for the ambulance?
5: Nonsense, Chief. I never felt better.
4: Oh.
5: Well, Chief, I won't keep you any longer. You've obviously got a lot to do. It'll take you quite a time to store all this stuff away.
4: Oh, yes. Well, now, I'm glad you brought that up, sir. Yes,
5: I brought what up, Chief?
4: Well, the amount of gear that I indented for. I mean, obviously, on some of the items, I must have accidentally put in an extra note at the end of the number required, sir. I remember I did have hiccups at the time, so my pen must have jogged.
5: No. Oh, what a pity. You're fully recovered now, I trust.
4: Right as name pins. Never better.
5: Oh, well, that's a relief. We can't have an efficient man like you off sick, can we, Chief?
8: Don't you like it? Belt up.
5: Right, well, carry on, Chief. Don't work too hard. I'm just going to have a word with Mr. Phillips. If there's anything else you require, for the ship, of course.
4: You were saying, sir?
5: Well, you know what to do. Just indent for it. I'll see you get it as soon as possible. If there's any trouble, just pop round and tell me.
8: He's not happy, I can tell. He's definitely not happy. When he put that last lot of indents in, you're overdoing it, I said. Mark my words, you're definitely...
4: Talk up, you nautical natterbox.
5: Now, Chief. Don't say anything that might upset the smooth running of the store. I rely on you, you know. The service needs you.
4: I don't like it. I don't like it at all.
5: Well, of course, it's just as well I know you as well as I do. I mean, if I were to take any notice of the reports on your conduct that I get from Lieutenant Murray, that would be a very different story.
8: Yeah, that's what you don't tell in front of the ladies.
4: No, I have permission to clobber him, sir. Won't take long. Just poof, thud. Poof again. Ah, thud. Quick, murder! Over here, lads. Bring your shovels.
5: That'll do, Chief. That'll do. It's not Johnson you want to worry about, you know. He isn't the one who puts in those reports, is he? Just think about that, Chief. Good morning. Don't let me interrupt you any longer.
9: Good morning, sir. Johnson?
8: Chief? He's up to something. I know. And I'll tell you something else and all.
4: What?
8: You don't like it. You don't, you know. No, you don't like it. No, like it, you don't. No, not at all. You don't like it, do you?
4: Got him.
8: Hey, Bond, I didn't like that either. You're a rotten, you are a rotten. Dirty, stinking Bond's belly, rotten. No, I don't like it, I don't. I don't like it.
10: Ha ha ha ha!

0: Come in.
1: I'm sorry to barge in, but there's a barge going round saying that the ship is aboard Captain Poby, sir.
0: Pardon?
1: I mean, there's a buzz going round that Captain Poby is aboard our barge, sir. No, sir. I mean,
0: Old Thunderguts is on the prowl.
1: Exactly, sir. How jolly clever of you to work it out. I couldn't.
0: Your practice makes perfect, Mr. Phillips. Your conversation is no more difficult to understand than any other foreign language.
1: Oh, thank you, sir.
0: Now, I wonder what Old Thunderguts wants this time.
1: Well, I was going to suggest we both nip to shore immediately, sir, before we find out.
0: What a good idea.
1: I mean, if he was still here when he arrived instead of going before he does, I'm sure he'd thank us for not being here if we still are. Don't you? I said if we were...
0: No, please. Once was enough. Don't push your luck. Come on, let's get ashore before Captain Poby beats us to it.
1: Right, sir. With a bit of luck, we should miss him by at least... Captain Poby, sir. How nice to see you. Won't you come in? We're trying to get out. No, I mean,
0: Mr. Phillips means we were trying to get out to welcome you aboard, sir.
2: I'm quite sure Mr. Phillips is fully capable of saying what he means without your assistance, number one.
0: Oh, come now. You must be joking, sir.
2: Have you ever known me to joke, number one?
0: Well, now you mention... You wanted to see us, sir?
1: If it's about my navigating my way through the Admiral's barge a few times the other day, sir, I would like to say that we did go back and pick up as many of the bits as we could.
2: No, forget it, Mr. Phillips. These little accidents will happen.
1: Well, of course, if that's the attitude, there's nothing more to be...
0: Pardon? Feeling all right, sir?
2: Ever better? I'm as great as name pins. I mean, I'm as bright as mountains.
0: Excuse me, sir. Hello, number one here.
3: Chief Petty Officer Pertwee here, sir.
0: Yeah, what is it?
3: Well, I just thought you might like to know, sir. I think we've finally driven Captain Poby round the twist.
0: What?
3: Well, he's all beaming and bonhomie-mini-mini, sir. And it's not a pretty sight.
0: Yeah, I see. Well, I can't discuss it now.
3: But, sir, I only...
0: Not now.
3: But, sir...
0: That's enough.
3: But...
0: Quiet! Silence!
3: Aye, aye, sir. Incidentally, sir, would you, perchance, have put in any reports about me lately?
0: Well, yes, just the annual one to Captain Poby. Why?
3: Oh, nothing, sir, nothing. Just that now one knows who one's friends are and who aren't.
0: What are you... Hello, Pertwee! Hello! Subordination from your chief petty officer, number one. Crack down on him, he'll thank you for it in the end.
4: Well, I don't know that I'd go so far as to say that, sir. When it comes to being cracked down upon, there's none so ungrateful as a Pertwee.
2: I see. Well, if number one can't deal with him, I have every confidence that you can, Mr. Phillips.
0: Oh, now, just a minute. I never said...
1: Thank you, sir. I think I can say, with due modesty, that maintaining discipline is one of my strong points.
0: Are you potty? One of your many strong points, Mr. Phillips.
2: Oh, they haven't gone unnoticed, I assure you.
1: Thank you.
0: But Captain Poby, sir, I only meant...
2: Incidentally, Phillips.
1: Yes, sir.
2: My dear wife, Ramona, and I were hoping you might be able to come up to our place and take Coco one evening.
1: Coco? I mean, yes. Thanks very much, sir. Sounds jolly exciting. Yes, I can hardly wait.
2: Splendid, splendid. It'll give us a chance to discuss your future naval career without... interested parties being present?
1: Oh, quite, sir, quite. Of course, if you're frightened of Pertwee, Mr. Murray, sir, I don't mind dealing with him. With due modesty, I think I can, sir.
0: On the contrary, Mr. Phillips, you can't. You've said enough already.
1: Now, look here, sir, just because you can't...
0: Mr. Phillips, may I remind you that you're speaking to a superior officer?
1: Oh, well, of course. If you're going to pull rank, sir...
0: I am!
1: Ah, typical.
2: What was that you said? You'll have to speak up, Mr. Phillips. Apparently, number one is a little hard of hearing.
0: What? Who is... My hearing's as good as...
2: Good day, gentlemen. Good day.

0: now, you great giggly greaseball. Heave.
1: Here I am, heaving.
0: No, you're not. You're only hurrying whilst I'm heaving.
1: Well, it's all your fault in the first place. We'll never get that store's door shut. You've over-indented this time, all right. You wouldn't get all that stuff in a bus garage, let alone a ship's stores.
0: That door has got to be shut.
1: Oh, well, suit yourself. But if we manage to shut the door, all the rivets will pop out the side of the ship the other end.
2: Johnson.
1: I mean, it stands to nonsense, doesn't it? Something's got to give somewhere, innit?
2: Johnson.
1: I mean, I'll admit you're the one person who can get a quart into a pint pot, but this is half a gallon, isn't
0: Johnson.
1: It?
0: Johnson.
1: Present.
0: Then heave!
1: Who?
0: Come on, one more, flat out. No, old spar, do yourself an unfortunate. Got it, quick, bang the bolt out.
1: Well, that's my lot for the day, that is.
2: You're lucky. I think that's my lot forever. I'm not opening that door again until I've flogged at least two-thirds of it.
1: Yeah, well, I think you may have to, actually. Your cap's still inside.
2: Yeah.
1: Hey? Yeah. Well, you asked me to put it somewhere safe, if you remember.
0: Comfort. You are a stupid, idiotic, dim-witted, addle-brained, left-handed, feeble-minded, bone-headed, nonsensical, infantile, half-baked, blunt-brained, pure-all, unenlightened, quixotic, spoon-feed, don't-nugget, thick-skulled, beef fun, steaming great clod!
3: Hello, you chaps.
4: And then there were two.
1: Hello, Mr. Phillips, sir. And if you're smart, Mr. Phillips, sir, goodbye, Mr. Phillips, sir.
3: What? Oh, I shan't be a minute. Lieutenant Murray, who I believe is a member of the ship's company, suggested I ought to inspect the stores.
0: Some other time, sir, please.
3: Don't panic, Chief. Don't panic. Just a cursory glance will do. I'm not looking for trouble, you know.
1: If you open that door, you are, sir.
0: No, please, sir. Come back tomorrow, sir. It's in your own interest, sir. Leave well alone.
3: Nonsense. Don't panic, Hurt. We won't take me a minute or two to open this door and have a quick look down the young town.
0: Sir, look, I can explain, sir.
1: I don't think you'll have to, Chief. Ren Chase is coming up the gangplank, and from what I've heard, you're not the one who'll have to do the explaining. Good morning,
5: good morning, miss.
3: Good morning, Heather.
6: Chief, you don't see Mr. Murray or, what was his name? Oh, yes, Mr. Phillips.
3: I'm here, actually. Hello, Heather.
6: If you see either of them, Chief...
3: Hello, Heather.
6: Would you give them Captain Purvis' conference?
3: Hello, Heather.
6: And you're to put to sea at once. A private yacht has broken loose from her moorings at Boston Harbour and can carry downstream. She was last seen adrift between Hailing Island and the Whittery.
3: Hello, Heather.
6: Captain Purvis wants you to locate the yacht, take her inboard and bring her back here.
0: Right, very good, miss.
3: Hello, Heather.
6: Captain Purvey also said, would you tell Mr. Phillips that he and his wife Ramona are expecting Mr. Phillips to take Coco with them at 7 o'clock this evening?
0: Oh, yes. Well, in case you hadn't noticed, Mr. Phillips is here at the...
6: Have you got all that, Chief?
3: Hello.
0: Yes, miss. I've got it, miss. Pick up a yacht that's adrift. Tell Mr. Phillips he's to cop a cup of Purvey Coco tonight.
3: Hello, Heather.
6: Correct. And I hope it chokes him. Goodbye, Chief.
0: Goodbye, miss.
3: Goodbye, Heather.
6: Huh.
3: Pardon?
6: Out of my way, octopus paws.
0: Oh, isn't it nice to be able to work with such a happy, happy ship's company?
3: Now, Heather, wait, I can explain. I'd rather not, but if you insist, I can. It was all a mistake. How was I to know you catch me with Jan? I mean, it was just an innocent snog. Heather, I was only practicing.
0: Johnson.
1: Yes, Chief?
0: Stand by to cast off.
1: Right.

0: Left hand down a bit.
1: Left hand down a bit it is, sir.
0: Mm-hmm. Jolly nice being up here on the bridge on our own, isn't it, Chief? Eh? Just the two of us. Hmm?
1: Most amelia bubbles, sir. Most amelia bubbles. Sir, where is Mr. Murray?
0: Who? Oh, him. In his cabin, I believe. He's liable to stay there, actually.
1: What?
0: Well, he sent for me just before we sailed, and I have a feeling I may have accidentally locked his cabin door on my way out.
1: Locked his cabin door, sir? You can't do that, sir. I mean, it's against the Queen's rules.
0: Bridge, Sub-Lieutenant Phillips here.
2: Mr. Phillips, my cabin door seems to have jammed. What's happened to the rating I asked you to send down?
0: Sorry, wrong number.
1: Mr. Phillips, please, you really can't accept.
0: Bridge?
2: Mr. Phillips, send a rating down to open my door at once.
0: Oh, I shall, sir. Leave it to me. I'll send down a rating just as soon as I can spare one, sir. With any luck, he should be with you by, say, Thursday or Friday.
2: What?
0: Yeah, well, Saturday at the very latest. Huh?
2: Now, look here. As a senior officer, I refuse to be fooled up by a... Hello? Mr. Phillips? You there? Hello? Somebody say something. Peek-a-boo.
0: If you get bored, sir, why not read through your copy of your annual reports on the crew?
1: Mr. Phillips, sir, excuse my saying so, sir, but you're building a monster, sir. This will turn very, very nasty on you.
0: I know what I'm doing, thank you, Pertwee. As you said, one now knows who are one's friends. You are. Bridge?
2: Put Pertwee on! That's an order!
0: Very good, sir. Mr. Murray, the officer who puts in the annual reports on the crew to Captain Povey, wishes to speak to you, Chief.
1: Oh, does he? I shall be delighted.
2: Hello!
1: May I? Thank you, sir. It's okay.
3: See, dear Pertwee, officer.
2: Oh, Chief, I know this is going to sound ridiculous, but the door of my cabin seems to have jammed.
3: Oh, yes, sir. And?
2: Oh, well, I was wondering if you'd come down and see what you could do about...
3: By all means, sir. As and when I can spell the pain, sir. Just at present, I'm at the helm, you understand, sir. With any luck, I'd say by Thursday or Friday, I might be...
2: Never mind. Send Johnson down.
3: Oh, I would, so willingly. Only just at present, he's trying to shut the store's door. Even in an inn like Mary's down there, sir. You leave it with us, sir. We'll send somebody down just as soon as we can, sir.
0: Bridge, he's practically on his way.
4: Who is?
0: What?
4: Starboard lookout gear, sir. Lead in Seaman Goldstein shut in. And I'd like to know.
0: Know what?
4: Why Lieutenant Murray keeps popping his head out of the cabin porthole and waving his arms at me, sir.
0: Oh, well, I expect he's just pleased to see you, Goldstein.
4: Well, I was pleased to see him, sir. But when I waved back and smiled, it didn't seem to do him any good at all.
0: No, I don't suppose it did.
4: Oh, and whilst we're on the subject of lookouting down the side of the ship, sir, I think there's something funny going on in the ship's store, sir. The plates are bending and all the rivets keep popping out into the water.
0: You're kidding.
4: Well, come out and look for yourself, sir. Only if you do, put your tin hat on, because some of those rivets are whizzing about with no sense of respect. See what I mean?
0: Yes, I don't think I'll bother. Anything else?
4: Oh, yes, sir. I was nearly forgetting. That yacht we're looking for, sir.
0: What about it?
4: Well, sir, it's my fault for keeping you chatting so long. But you know, we're very nearly here. On top of it.
1: Tell me, sir. Look. Look, sir, we're at tiny, tiny island. Entirely surrounded by tiny, tiny bits of timber.
0: Bridge?
2: Yeah, what's going on? Someone just chucked a lot of firewood through my porthole.
0: Oh, nasty.
2: Mr. Phillips, what have you done? me out of this cabin at once.
0: Well, sir, I'm afraid if you look out of your porthole, you'll get a fair idea of what we've done.
2: Don't be ridiculous. All that happens when I look out of there is that idiot Goldstein waves and smiles at me.
0: Nasty again. Actually, sir, we've just located the yacht that was adrift, sir. Only a shade too late.
2: I might have known it. Now what are you going to do?
0: Well, I'm rather open to suggestions.
2: Mr. Phillips, don't tempt me. The first thing you better do is to send someone down to open this cabin door, and then I'll see if I can get you out of the muck as usual.
1: And just whose idea was it, after you belted the yacht to bits, to try and take the remains back to Bottom instead of bringing her back here?
5: Oh, well, we didn't want to bother you, sir. We just thought if we put what was left back in Bottom Harbor, it would save trouble.
1: Not to bother me. Save trouble. And just who do you think had to send a destroyer to drag Troutbridge off the sandbanks in Bottom Harbor? Lord Nelson's ghost?
5: Well, it was such a wide harbor entrance, sir.
0: Yeah, water for absolutely miles.
5: Swans swimming about everywhere, sir.
0: And it wasn't until we ran aground, sir,
1: that we realized the swans weren't swimming, sir. They were walking. I see. Right, gentlemen. The Admiral will be coming to my office here in a moment, and I think I can safely say that within 3 minutes of his arrival, you, Lieutenant Murray, will be under arrest for hazarding your ship.
5: Me? But I was locked in.
1: I don't care where you were locked in. I am quite sure that for once your crew will supply me with any additional evidence I may require for the court-martial.
5: Hey? You will let me know if there are any extra stores you require after this, won't you, Chief?
6: The Admiral, sir.
1: What? Oh. Room? Room, son.
7: Povey, you ridiculous clown. What the blazes is going on? After Troutbridge destroyed my barge, did I or did I not tell you to keep them as far away from me as possible?
5: Well, yes, sir.
7: But nothing. I've just had a call from the harbour master at Bottom to say that Troutbridge has completely destroyed my yacht.
1: Your yacht, sir?
7: Are you determined to wreck all my transport?
1: Oh, but I can assure you, sir, I know I dare
7: you. No, leave off, Povey. I'm not a fool, you know. You were the one who ordered Troutbridge to sea, weren't you?
1: Well, you put it like that, sir.
7: I do. And whilst we're on the subject of Troutbridge, why on earth did you approve of that ludicrous indent form from their store?
1: Oh, well, that was all part of a little scheme of mine.
7: You'd never have got all that lot into a bus garage, let alone a ship's store.
1: I can explain, sir. The real officer responsible is Lieutenant Murray. The blame is entirely his, as these other members of the crew...
7: Murray?
5: Is he here, sir?
7: Great tots of gin, Stephen, my dear chap. How delightful to see you.
1: What? Great. Oh, hey. Do I take it you know Lieutenant Burris?
7: Know him? You idiot. I'm his godfather.
1: Oh, no.
7: Now tell me, Stephen, old man, how is everything?
5: Well, about your yacht, sir.
7: Oh, forget it. I've got others. Besides, hardly your fault if Povey didn't warn you about Bottom Harbor entrance, is it? Sheer negligence on his part.
5: Come on, Stephen, old man.
7: You must go and have a noggin in the wardroom with me. The last time I saw you, you must have been about 15. My word, how you've grown.
8: Will there be anything else, Captain Povey?
9: No, Percy. I think I've got all I need now.
1: Hello!
10: Emma Purvey, you're late.
9: Oh, good grief. I mean, hello, Ramona, my love.
10: Don't you, Ramona, my love, me. For the past 2 hours, you've had me cocoa on the boil. It's hubble-bubbled itself stupid under the stove. Can I bring a little sailor friend home for cocoa, you said? Well, this is the last time. I'm not sitting here watching the cocoa hubble-bubbling for you or anyone else.
9: Oh, but Ramona, my
10: love. My love! Ramona's talking. When she can hear herself speak about her cocoa hubble bubbling. Now, it's not all for my alarm to bring your little sailor friends home here, and it's going to be a something sight less orphan in future, I can promise you that.
11: Is that proper farmhouse cheddar?
12: No, I don't think so.
11: What about that?
12: No. It's quite nice, though.
11: Is it? Do you think I might try a piece?
13: 2 ounces, please. Jacob's, the cream of cream crackers.
14: Once upon a time, there was an engineer. Choo-choo Charlie was his name, we hear.

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2: And now, for all youngsters from 5 to 65, we present the story of Tommy the Tuba.
3: Once upon a time, there was a great orchestra. There were strings. There were strings, brass, woodwind, and all the instruments were very happy. Except, that is, for one. Little Tommy the Tuba. Oh, how he wished he had a tune to play, like all the others. But Tommy the Tuba had no tune, and he just sat there and cried. Then, one day, he heard a voice. It was the piano. "Why are you crying?" asked the piano.
4: "Because I have no tune to play,"
3: answered Tommy. "We can soon put that right," said the piano.
4: "Oh, my, what a lovely tune,"
3: said Tommy. "It's yours, Tommy," said the piano, and threw the little tune to the trumpet. He threw the little tune to the trombone, and the little tune was caught by the clarinet. Then all the instruments played the little tune together. "Here's your tune, Tommy," they all shouted, and they threw the little tune to Tommy.
4: "Oh, thank you,"
3: he cried, and he began to play.

0: Relentlessly, the Angus Prune Tune brings the quivering microphone. This week's edition of Tim Brooke Taylor, John Cleese, Graham Garden, David Hatch and Joe Kendall. Did you notice a missing person? Yes, you're right. Bill Oddie can't be with us tonight, but the show must go on. And here is John Otto Cleese to tell you why.
1: Because it's I'm sorry I'll read that again.
0: I'm sorry, I'll read that again. Reports. Today, we report on hobbies. Just how do we spend our spare time? For instance, collecting things is a popular hobby, and one which we all probably did as children.
2: Now then, how old are you?
3: I'm four.
2: And what do you collect?
3: I collect stamps.
2: Do you like all the pretty colours?
3: Yes.
2: And is that why you collect them?
3: No, it's because they're a good investment with a yield of 4.5% interest.
2: Very good, I see. And how old are you, young man?
4: I'm three.
2: And what's your name?
4: Jimmy.
2: And what do you collect, Jimmy?
4: I collect worms and I collect snails and stuff.
2: Really? Well,
4: I cut them up into little pieces and I put them in Daddy's teeth.
2: Go away. Well, help!
0: And, of course, many people go on collecting stamps when they grow up.
5: Now then, this is an interesting little chap, you see. It's a genuine penny black, still on the original envelope, posted in 1887.
0: And how much did you pay for that?
5: Oh, I didn't. It was only delivered yesterday.
6: Yes, philately will get you nowhere. Collecting paintings, old jokes and works of art is another popular hobby amongst those who can afford it. The wealthy industrialist Maximilian Quid has a priceless art collection. Mr. Quid,
7: yes?
6: I notice many of your paintings are pictures of elderly school teachers.
7: Yes, they're old masters.
6: Yes, I see you have a work here by Rubens.
7: Yes.
6: Van Dyck.
7: Yes.
6: Titian.
7: Bless you.
6: And... Yes, and this one here, it looks like a constable.
7: What? Oh, no, that's a Picasso. Chief Inspector Picasso, actually. Well, here's one that might interest you. It's by Leonardo.
6: Leonardo da Vinci?
7: No, Leonardo da Vinci.
6: Hi!
5: But for those of us who prefer good music, grace and glamour, there's always ballroom dancing to avoid. But if you don't fancy going round and round in circles with a number on your back...
8: I had enough of that in prison.
5: There's always plenty of fun to be had and lots of things to learn at night school.
9: All right then, you knights. Smarten up there, you old lot. Let's see that armor gleaming right then. Tonight's lesson, dragon's fiery mood of attack and procedure for disposal. Stop talking in the ranks there. And you at the back, get your plume cut. Now, taking aim for the underbelly, soft white dragon fiery for the use of... You raise your lance parallel with the ground with the sharp end pointed away from you, and you get it the right way around. I don't want you riding home like shish kebab. All right, then, you knights. Knights, for it, knights, you knights. What did you knights? Knights, this, this!
5: Actually, that's not the sort of night school I meant.
10: Now he tells me.
6: In fact, there are lots of really fascinating and useful things you can learn at night school. For instance, the art of judo.
11: Well, there he was, following me home down this dark alleyway.
6: Yeah.
11: Well, he was asking for it, so I gave him a quick chung ping.
6: Oh.
11: I followed that with a tien tzu, then a sack tie chop, and finished off with a bato chak min.
6: Oh, what happened?
11: Well, half an hour later, he was hungry again.
0: And, of course, you can take night classes and do it yourself.
6: I didn't say a single word.
0: Mr. and Mrs. Wall Carpeting live in a house which they built entirely themselves, using materials obtainable for a few pence from your local greengrocer. I spoke to the man of the house, Walter Wall Carpeting.
12: Oh, well, it is really amazing, you know, the things you can make out of odds and ends. For instance, I made a three-piece suite out of three empty oil drums.
0: That's amazing. A three-piece suite out of three dirty old oil drums like these.
12: That is the three-piece suite.
0: What else have you done?
12: Let me see. I made a hat stand.
0: How do you make a hat stand?
12: Play the national anthem. And let me see. Oh, yes, I made this table. I made this table out of an old table. And, I've made most of the things in this house.
0: What about your wife?
12: Oh, yes.
0: Well, Mr. Walcarpting, it's been a pleasure talking to you, and now push off.
12: Yes, sir. You're a real toff, sir.
0: Of course. For those of us with simpler tastes, there is always the pleasure of a chat with friends at the club.
8: Long-haired fellas.
10: Long-haired fellas.
8: Long-haired fellas.
13: Do you know the trouble with the youth of today?
10: No.
13: They're spoiled.
10: Spoiled.
13: In our young days, we had to make our own amusement. We didn't have television sets.
10: No television.
13: We had to sit there staring into the corner all night.
10: No television.
13: Yes. Modern youngsters don't understand things like that.
8: Well, that's because they don't have to make their own amusement like we did.
13: The whole family used to join in. Musical evening.
10: Musical evening.
13: Father at the piano.
10: Mother on the violin.
8: Sister on the cello.
13: Miles Davis on trumpet.
8: And vocal by Billie Holiday.
13: Tell that to these modern youngsters, they'll laugh in your face.
8: Yes. Happy days.
13: Ah, well, must be off.
8: Oh, where are you going?
13: I'm off to see Nudes in the Sun.
10: Oh, I think I'll come with you.
13: There's a damn sight more fun than going to the pictures.
0: Here is yet another news flash. Yet another supermarket was broken into yesterday, and 50 packets of birdseed, a pair of sensible boots, and an umbrella were stolen. Police are looking for a budgerigar on a walking tour in Manchester.
11: Excuse me, dearest.
14: What is it, Molly?
11: It's that Reuben, the new farmhand you wanted to see.
14: Oh, yes. Come along in, Reuben.
15: What are you calling the arsehole?
14: Now, Reuben, sit down.
15: Oh, God bless you, sir.
14: Sit. Sit, Reuben, sit. Good. Now then, Reuben. I've asked you here to, What are you smoking in that old pipe of yours, Reuben?
15: Tis Carly K. on Murray, sir. Tis his Gary there kills her.
14: Yes, well, I'm sure it puts hairs on your chest. I know it does wonders for my roses. Now, Reuben, I want you... I want to talk to you about your work here.
15: Oh, Norton Gun Boy.
14: Well, since you ask, for a start, you're careless. I mean, last week you left that gate open and the bull got out.
15: Or, well...
14: He ended up in the pigsty. And you know what happened there.
15: What? But swirly boom, Matthew.
14: Well, I don't care, Reuben. The fact remains, when next spring comes round, what am I going to do with a herd of little Aberdeen Anchors piglets?
15: You called him Mark Clutter Zumboiser.
14: No, Reuben, I don't think I could make them into individual veal and ham pies. And another thing. Another thing, Reuben. What about that combine harvester yesterday?
15: Oh, well, our world muggly boings are...
14: Sorry, I should think you are sorry. I suppose it was my fault for telling you that the machine could do just about anything, but even you should have realized that plucking chickens is delicate.
15: Dream twirling.
14: Yes, I know you plucked over 2,000 of them in 40 seconds dead, 9 of them alive, but you also plucked 14 geese, 5 pigs, a sparrow, 3.5 sheep, left my wife bald, and gave Jenny the milkmaid a very nasty shock.
15: Bruiser.
14: I mean, if you're quite innocently bending over a milk churn, you don't expect a combine harvester to come up behind you and...
15: Time, Bruiser! Twirling for him, Turtle Master! Iron's boiling older and nuggets to eat!
14: Maybe, Reuben, but she'll never play the cello again.
15: Humble master.
14: Just this once, I'll overlook it as youthful high spirits. But I must warn you, Reuben, that if you cause any more trouble, you'll have to go.
15: Go, Gooder! Tain't roidly, master! Tain't roidly with him, Draculums! Point and coin till Jarrah's larmy's in all! Looks to we, I see! And roidly gropes your dull again remaining! Now!
14: Well, Reuben, I'm glad we understand each other.
15: Work like it's mother art.
14: Oh, dear, I can't wait till he gets back to university.
6: And now, John, this week, you introduced the cereal.
16: And now, ladies and gentlemen, once again, for your entertainment tonight, we bring you a powerful package of pulsating passion. An adventure story like you've never known before. It's exciting. It's terrific. It's this week's episode of your favorite serial. Yes, it's absolutely great. It's wonderful.
2: He's forgotten its name.
16: It's the cereal that's got everything. You know it.
2: Don't tell him.
16: Yeah, I know it.
11: Just let him suffer.
16: So there's no need to tell you what it's called.
2: Yes, there is.
16: You thrilled to episode one.
17: What's it called?
16: What's it called? So here.
2: He'll panic now.
16: Before your very eyes, I shall sing selections from Gilbert and Sullivan.
2: He'll start making animal noises anyway. There he goes.
16: And so without further ado, we bring you episode four of Professor Prune and the Electric Time Trousers.

0: Basil.
1: Go,
0: Harry. How incredible.
2: Yes.
0: Basil has faded away and disappeared before our very eyes.
2: Oh, don't be too depressed. Just keep hoping.
3: But if Basil can be written out, it could happen to me. Or even Spot.
2: Yes. So just keep hoping.
3: But, Uncle, I think we should go and look for Basil.
2: No, I'm afraid we can't.
0: Why not?
2: Well, you know when I showed you the trouser controls and explained the buttons marked up and down?
3: Yes.
2: Remember when we escaped from Queen Elizabeth last week?
0: Yes.
2: And how she made a last desperate grab at the trousers?
0: Yes.
2: Well, I'm afraid she tore one off.
0: Oh, you!
2: So now, I've only got one button marked up. I can make a forced landing, but I can't control where or when. Right now, we're being swept through different times and places.
3: Oh, dear!
0: Wait! I've got an idea. Switch on the radio. If we can pick up the local news, that should tell us where we are.
2: Great idea.
4: Here is the news. In Cambridgeshire, early yesterday morning, a police constable reported seeing a pair of luminous trousers travelling in a southwesterly direction at a height of 1,000 feet. The constable was sacked for being drunk on duty. Every minute now, we're getting reports of what appear to be a pair of trousers travelling at incredible speeds. An Air Ministry spokesman says, there is no cause for panic. The object is probably only a flying saucer.
2: On and on they whirled through time and space with their ears glued to the radio.
0: Here is das Reich News 1 August 1942 gesprochen. This morning over Berlin there is their Spitfires, their Zeppelins, and now their flying trousers. This is Und Schneidrick des Schneegemannisches, Herr Alderfuhr Hitler, announce. Der flying trousers, gesplat der flying trousers. Der flying trousers, der German scientist haben das invincible deterrent, der exploding Kaminickers. Und now, a little light machine gun fire.
4: This is the BBC BC. The swarm of locusts at present over Ramoth-Gilead is moving away south. A certain Philistine today beheld in the east a pair of trousers on high. Soothsayers have interpreted the coming of a plague of flies.
2: Oh, no. It's no use. We'll just have to take a chance.
0: I'll switch the engine off and down we go.
5: So saying, Percy threw the switch.
0: Sure, catch.
2: Up.
5: And the trousers began to fall rapidly.
2: Oh, we're losing height fast. Percy, give me a reading.
0: Certainly. I wandered lonely as a cloud.
5: Down, down, down they went.
0: 20,000 feet. 10,000 feet. 100 feet. 50 feet. 1 foot. 6 inches. 2 fathoms. 100 fathoms.
5: Till they came to rest on the seabed.
0: Well, now we're certainly in a tight spot.
3: Uncle, what's that noise?
2: Oh, just Spot getting another cheap round of applause.
6: All right, that does it. I'm fed up with Brooke Taylor getting applause for going woof. We have to work for it, you know. I spent years learning how to act. I don't just get up in front of a microphone and go bow.
5: John. No, John, you mustn't resent it. After all, you've got a nice big motor car and a flat in fashionable Knightsbridge and 6 kittens and a stuffed leather rhino. I mean, all Timothy's got is his woof. You don't begrudge him that, do you?
6: Yes.
5: Well, what more?

0: You don't begrudge him that, do you?
1: Yes.
0: Well, what more do you want?
1: I want to go woof.
0: All right, you can have it. I crave not the acclaim of the masses. The sound of raucous applause means nothing to me. After all, I am at heart an actor. To be or not to be, that is the question. Whether 'tis nobler in the mind to suffer the slings and arrows of outrageous fortune, or to take arms against a sea of troubles, and by opposing... Woof!
2: But meanwhile, the water was flooding into the time trousers.
3: It's all right. The water was coming in at the top, so I've drilled a hole in the bottom for it to flow out of.
4: Uncle, we'd better get out of here.
5: Wait a minute. We're at the bottom of the sea. We can't go out there wearing ordinary clothes. Where's my bikini?
2: Quickly, they scrambled into their underwater equipment.
4: Oh, I say, Uncle, what a funny place to wear a snorkel.
5: That is... That's not a snorkel, it's my pipe. Trying to think of it as a funny place to wear a pipe. Come on! Come on, everybody! Come on! Out we go!
4: Gosh, I wonder how deep we are.
5: I know. Tie this tape measure to Spot, then let him swim to the surface and he can tell us what it's like up there.
4: Off he goes, Spot! Wait a minute! Spot doesn't look at all well.
1: Good.
6: John?
5: Did you put on his diving helmet?
3: Yes, and I connected the oxygen pipe to his mouth.
5: Oxygen pipe? It's his tail!
4: Oh, he's gasping for breath so hard, he's inflating himself. He's floating away! Poor Spot! Oh, poor Spot, catch him!
3: Too late!
2: And so Spot met his terrible end. The faithful companion who'd stood by them for so long was no more. No longer would he climb on their knees and lick them when they needed comfort. Spot was no more. Never again would they hear that friendly woof. At that moment, along swam a shoal of dogfish. All around them were all manner of sea creatures, and they sat watching them on a coral reef.
7: God rest you, merry gentlemen, let nothing you dismay.
5: Oh, coral singers.
2: And one by one they named the fish they saw.
8: There now follows an attempt on the world fish joke record. Are you ready? On your marks. Set.
5: Look, a fish playing a guitar.
3: Julian Bream.
9: And on drums.
5: Max Roach.
9: And one on bass fiddle.
2: And they're playing salmon.
3: Salmon?
2: Salmon chanted evening.
3: Or it could be, I met her in Manta Ray.
9: And there's a little soul.
5: Oh, yeah, baby.
3: I didn't catch that.
5: You must need a herring aid.
3: Don't shout. It'll give me a headache.
9: Don't cough.
3: Here comes the oyster parade.
10: Ah, happy days are here again.
9: And what are those scruffy little boys?
3: Sea urchins.
2: What were those?
9: Smelt.
2: They still do.
10: Another carrying today's newspaper.
5: Topical fish.
10: That was a sharking one.
9: Don't be shellfish.
3: You're losing your sense of porpoise.
10: I feel ill.
2: Don't flounder.
3: Then welcome to a sardine end. Here is the result of that event. I'm sorry, I'll read that again. Team scored 22 fish jokes in 45.3 seconds, a new British, European and world record. They will now collect their prize of 6 squid each.
2: For hours, the professor and his little party searched the ocean floor. Oh, back to that.
4: Good grief! Yummy! Crisps! Humbugs, Uncle! Look over there! Whatever is that ancient, twisted old wreck?
5: It's Lady Constance.
11: Wrong.
5: Oh. Queen Elizabeth.
11: Wrong again. Try Persephone the sea nymph.
5: Oh. Persephone the sea nymph.
11: Wrong again.
4: Is she a siren?
8: No, she only sounds like one.
11: I am Miranda the mermaid.
4: Oh,

0: me. For a moment, I mistook you for some romantic old hulk that used to have sailors clambering all over it.
1: Those were the days. Been there quite a while.
2: Oh, I am Professor Prune, scientist and explorer.
1: Oh, well, I'm sure I can find something for you to explore.
2: Tell me, do you know anything of a lost city covered by water?
1: Ah, Manchester.
2: No, I believe they call it Atlantis.
1: Atlantis! Oh! Don't talk to me about Atlantis!
0: Why not?
1: I've never heard of it.
2: Well, I'm sure that it exists somewhere on the seabed.
1: Very well. I shall take you to King Neptune. He should know about it. Follow me.
3: With a seductive flick of her tail, she disappeared into a yawning cavern.
4: Yawn.
2: Quick, after her.
5: Quick, after her.
1: Yes, quick, after me.
2: Where are you?
1: Come and find me. You're cold.
2: This way?
1: Still cold.
2: I think I'm getting warmer now.
1: Good, when you're on the boil, let me know.
3: At that moment, the professor dived for the bottom.
1: Oh, cheeky thing. Come then, to King Neptune.
3: So off they swam, and around them the seaweed gently waved. And all the anemones were rippled by a cross current.
5: Oh, I am cross.
3: The whole scene was so beautiful and peaceful, till suddenly everything went black. Something above them was casting a giant, hideous shadow.
2: Miranda!
1: It's not me.
2: I know, but what is it?
1: It is our deadly enemy, a huge man-eating fish. Worse than sharks, worse than whales.
2: What do you call this monster?
1: It is known as...
2: Yes?
1: The Clitherocod! No!
3: Our friends escape the dreaded fish fingers of the giant fish and avoid becoming cod pieces. Can Basil be written back in again next week? Will we ever hear from Spot again?
6: No.
3: Did we really miss Bill Oddie? No. Listen next week to episode 5.

0: I'm sorry, I'll read that again, goes down in the West, and soon peace will reign over the airwaves. The voices you heard were those of Timbrook Taylor, John Cleese, Graham Garden, David Hatch, and Joe Kendall. The script was by Graham Garden and Bill Oddie, with additional material by John Junkin and John Cleese. The music was arranged by Leon Cohen and played by Dave Lee and the boys. The whole was produced by David Hatch and Peter Titheridge, who fell into it. And John Otto Cleese has this comfort for all suffering listeners.
1: Oh, no, I'm sorry, I'll read that again, folks, again!

0: We present Arthur Lowe, John LeMessurier, and Clive Dunn in Dad's Army. Things That Go Bump in the Night, featuring John Lorre, Arnold Ridley, and Ian Lavender, with this week's guests, Larry Martin and John Barrowton. Here is the news, and this is John Snagg reading it. With the war now well into its third violent year, it must seem in the early months of 1942 that the skies over Germany are raining bombs, as mighty armadas of RAF bombers, often up to 1,000 strong, loose their deadly loads on the cities below. The skies above southern England are full of menace too, not from Hitler's Luftwaffe, but from thunderclouds, as Captain Mannering and his men, travelling back to their headquarters in Jones's butcher's van, pull up outside a forbidding old country house.
1: Now then, Wilson, you're the navigator. Where are we?
2: Well, according to my calculations, we should be just outside Jones's shop in the High Street.
1: In other words, you're lost.
2: What? Well, I'm not the only one who's lost. I would say we all were.
1: How much petrol have we got, Jones?
3: Well, according to the petrol gouge, about half a gallon.
1: Half a gallon? Just a minute. Walker!
4: Did somebody call?
1: No need to shout in my ear, Walker.
4: Oh, sorry, Captain Mannering. What was it you wanted?
1: Did you fill the petrol tank up yesterday?
4: Yeah, that's right.
1: In that case, why is it empty now?
4: Ah, well, you see, I had a customer who wanted 4 gallons, so I took some out of the tank.
1: How dare you tamper with my fuel?
4: You haven't paid me for it yet. And you know my terms, cash on delivery.
1: Take his name, Wilson.
2: Haven't got any paper.
4: Well, that's all right, Mr. Wilson. I'll give you my bill for the petrol. You can write it on the back of that.
1: How dare you?
3: Oh, dear. Oh, that's a nasty cold you've got there, sir. You should be between sheets.
1: Yeah. Never mind about that, Jones. Now, look, we can't sit cooped up in this van all night. We'd better go up to that house and get some help.
3: You're not going out in the pouring rain with that cold, Captain Mannering. You'll catch pneumonia.
1: Don't talk rubbish. Let me out.
3: Well, I can't allow you that, sir. Well, I will not allow you, sir. I will not allow you, sir.
1: What are you doing? Take your hands off. You're strangling me.
3: I'm sorry about that, sir, but I must restrain you. I will not allow you to catch pneumonia.
1: Nonsense. Proper rain won't hurt me.
5: Jones is right, sir. I knew a man once. Aye, just about your age and build he was. He had a slight head cold and he went out in the rain. 5 days later I was screwing the handles on his coffin.
1: Thank you, Fraser.
4: I know how to get you up to that house without getting wet, Mr. Mannering. We've got some tarpaulins in the back here. We can rig up a sort of canopy. Hang on a tick, we'll come round. Come on, Pike, Godfrey, give us a hand.
1: Look, this is all really quite unnecessary, you know.
3: Don't you fuss yourself, Mr. Mannering. We'll look after you, don't you worry. Oh, here they come, they got the tarpaulin, and they're sticking a rifle in each corner, sir.
2: Highly ingenious.
3: Yes, it reminds me of those covered litters they had in the Sudan. There was a Nubian slave at each corner, and they used to carry the sultanas in them.
2: Seems rather an elaborate arrangement just to carry dried fruit.
3: Not that sort of sultans. The wives of the sultans.
2: Oh, I see.
4: Right, Mr. Mannering, you can come out now.
3: Righto, Joe. I'll get down and I'll help you out, sir. Hold your corner of the tarpaulin, Pikey.
6: I am holding it steady.
3: No, you're not. You're juggling your rifle and the water will dribble on Mr. Mannering. You don't get any dribbles on the officer. Right, now, come on, Mr. Mannering, I've got you.
1: Jones, gentlemen, will you stop mauling me about? Let me get down on my own.
3: I must protect your welfare, sir. I will not have you getting pneumonia.
1: Right, you can let go now. I'm down. Get down, Wilson.
2: That's coming, sir. Ah, oh, yes. There, well, yes, this is a nice shelter, sir. Awfully clever of you, Walter.
1: Oh, it's nothing, really.
3: Now, if we all keep close together under the tarpaulin, we won't get wet. You get in front, Sergeant Wilson. That will stop the dribbles getting on Mr. Mannering. And you, sir, you get behind Sergeant Wilson and put your arms round his waist like that.
1: Look, just a minute, Jones. I'm in command here, and I'll give the orders.
3: I assure you, sir, I've no intention of usurping your officership. I must try to keep you dry, sir.
2: I'd better do as he says, sir. After all, we don't want you to get wet. I don't mind you putting your arms round my waist.
1: Oh, thank you very much, Wilson.
3: And I'll put my arms round your waist, sir, if that's all right with you.
1: Oh, get on with it, Jones.
3: Right, walk up, Fraser, Pike, Godfrey.
7: Right. Right.
3: Hold your rifle steady, we don't want a sagging cantaloupe. Ah, here we're all ready now. To the house by the left. Quick, march.
2: Lay, right. No, I feel like the emperor in Aladdin.
8: I feel like I'm at a Jewish wedding.
1: That'll do, Walker.
3: You get any dribbles on you, Mr. Manning? I told you not to juggle a canopy pipe.
6: I'm not juggling it.
1: I'm all right, Jones. Just keep going.
3: Very good, sir. Left, right. Oh!
2: Well, we made it, sir. We're as dry as a bone. Look, the tarpaulin's sagging with the weight of water.
1: Yes, I suppose we should be grateful that none of us has got wet. Right, Pike. Go and ring the doorbell.
9: Yes, Mr. Mannering, right away.
10: Oh, look out!
11: Yes! Water from the tarpaulin running all over me.
1: Don't play the fool, Pike.
11: Because I'm all wet.
1: Well, you shouldn't have pulled your rifle away from the tarpaulin. Stupid boy.
11: You told me to ring the bell. Now look at me. We're through.
1: Don't shake it all over me.
3: Stop scattering yourself all over Mr. Mannering.
1: Go on, Wilson. Knock at the door.
2: All right, sir. Oh, heavens. Oh, look, sir. The door's open.
1: Well, let's get inside.
2: Well, you can't just walk into a strange house without being invited.
1: We can't stand out here in the pouring rain. Come along. Hello? Anyone at home? You see a light switch, Wilson?
2: Just a moment, sir. Ah, here we are. They're not working, sir.
12: There are some candles over here, sir.
1: Good, light them, Fraser. And you, Godfrey.
12: Aye, sir. Yes, Mr. Mannering. There we are, sir.
1: Hello? Anyone there?
9: Hey, isn't it creepy? Just like that film, The Old Dark House.
12: There is something weird about it. No mistake. Oh, dear. I think I shall have to go. You're scared, Tory. No, it's all that water.
1: You'll just have to wait, Godfrey. Now, everybody keep absolutely quiet, so we can hear if anybody answers. Hello?
12: Did you hear that? It's the sound of the death watch beetle. They haunt these old places. Aye, they're riddled with them.
4: What are you talking about? It's Pike's teeth chattering.
1: Told you to keep quiet, Pike.
13: I can't help it, Miss Manny. I'm freezing.
2: I really think you ought to get those wet clothes off, sir.
13: What am I going to wear? Can't stand around with nothing on.
3: Permission to speak, sir. He could wear one of those flag things on the wall there.
12: Tabards.
1: I beg your pardon, Fraser?
12: Tabards. They're not flags, they're tabards.
1: Oh, yes, of course. Go and get one down, Jones.
3: Very good, sir.
1: Right, Pike, take your clothes off.
9: Don't like to.
2: Now, come on, Frank, come on. Do as you're told.
9: All right. But don't anybody look.
3: Don't look!
1: You know, Wilson, I think that boy's going soft in the head. The way you mollycoddle him only makes him worse.
2: Well, I feel sort of responsible for him, sir, you know. I mean, if I don't look after him, Mavis, Mrs. Pike, goes round with a miserable look on her face. Now, as you know, if there's one thing I cannot stand, it's people looking miserable.
1: Yeah.
12: Talking about him.
1: What is it, Fraser?
12: Can he no feel a strange atmosphere in this house? I tell you, sir, there's something amiss. Something strangely amiss.
1: Oh, stop rolling your eyes about. You look like Eddie Cantor. Bound to be some perfectly logical explanation for all this.
3: You can all turn round now. Private Pike is wearing his tabloid.
13: I don't half feel silly, Mr. Mannering. I've got nothing on my legs.
8: I'll tell you something. You'd win first prize in the knobbly knees contest.
2: Personally, I think he looks rather nice.
8: I'll put it in half drafty round the house, your father.
13: I'm freezing to death, Mr. Mannering.
1: For goodness sake, stop whining, Pike. Just roll up your uniform and bring it with you. Now, come on. We better explore this house. We'll try the upstairs first.
3: permission to whisper, sir. There's something horrible about.
1: Come here, dog. Come on.
12: That's no ordinary dog. It's a hound.
1: A hound?
12: Aye. Did you hear that? There's a whole pack of them.
3: There's a whole pack of horrible hounds. Don't panic, don't panic. A pack of horrible hounds.
1: Jones. Dogs are outside somewhere. They can't harm us. Come on, let's go upstairs. Bring the candles, trailer.
12: Aye, sir.
7: You know, Mr. Jones, I really think we ought to get back to the van. I'm afraid I don't get on very well with dogs. Even little dogs, they upset me. My sister had a Pekingese once that used to jump up at me quite an awful lot, and in the end I had to order her to leave.
3: Well, we'd better not get left here on our own. Come on.
1: Right, now, we'll make our way from the top of the stairs here along the landing, and we'll try each door. Here goes. Anybody there? No. Right, let's try the next one. Ah, this is a bathroom. And this is another little room.
7: Before you close that door, I wonder...
1: Yes, all right. You'll have to catch us up.
7: Oh, thank you, sir.
1: Now, let's see what's in here. Ah, this must be the master bedroom. Anybody here? It really is very strange, Wilson. This house seems empty.
2: Well, whoever was here must have left in a hurry. Look, you see, the bed's turned down and there's a fire burning in the grate.
12: The question is, Captain Manning, what made them leave, huh? All the house, the fire still burning, and not a human soul about. This is a haunt of the undead, if ever I saw one. There's nothing here but the wind and the rain, and those ghostly hounds howling, howling, howling.
1: Oh, come now, Fraser.
12: Oh, but why are they howling? Are they of this mortal world, or are they the hounds of hell?
1: Don't you just stop rolling your eyes. All right, Pike. Put the uniform by the fire to dry.
14: Yes, Mr. Henry.
1: Now, pay attention, everybody. It's quite on the cards that this storm may last all night. So we shall just have to make the best of a bad job. This room's very comfortable. There's a big four-poster and a single bed. I suggest we all settle down here for the night. I shall take the single bed. The rest of you make yourselves comfortable.
2: Where am I going to sleep, sir?
1: In the four-poster, of course.
2: Where are the others going to sleep?
1: In the four-poster, with you.
2: Well, that's ridiculous.
1: You know, Wilson, you really are one of the most selfish men I've ever met. What gives you the right to think that you should have a bed to yourself?
2: Well, I...
1: Right, that's settled. Fraser, Godfrey, Walker, Jones.
15: Yes, sir?
1: You sleep in the big bed with Sergeant Wilson. NCOs at the top, other ranks at the bottom. Mike, you'll have to sleep in the chair.
9: That's not fair. It's always me who has to sleep on his own.
2: I'm awfully sorry, Frank, but if it was up to me, I'd let you share the bed with me. But Mr. Mannering's the officer, you see.
9: Well, come with me to the bathroom, then. I've got to wash my hands and clean my teeth. You know, Mum wouldn't let me go to bed without washing my hands and cleaning my teeth.
2: Yes, but you haven't got a toothbrush. Surely you can give it a miss for one night.
9: I'll tell Mum.
2: No. And that's that.
1: Now, settle down, everybody. I'm going to bed.
3: Stop, Mr. Mannering. You mustn't.
1: What are you talking about, Jones?
3: You mustn't get into that bed, sir. The sheets will be damp. I will not allow you to have pneumonia.
1: Nonsense.
3: No, you sit by the fire, sir. I'll warm up the bed for you.
4: Hey, what are you going to do, Jonesy?
3: I'm going to do what the young serving wenches did in days of yore when they warmed up the bed for their masters.
4: Blimey. I don't think Mr. Mannering wants to cuddle you all night.
1: All right, that'll do, Walker.
3: I'm going to put some hot coals in this warming pan. There we are.
1: Really, this is not necessary, Jones.
3: Let me be the best judge of that, sir. There, I'll just put the warming pan into your bed. And in a few minutes, it'll be lovely and warm.
1: Right, get into bed, everybody.
12: This is all wrong, I tell you. It's all wrong.
1: What are you muttering about, Fraser? You know how I hate mutterers.
12: I can't see why we should have to sleep at the bottom of the bed. Could we not douse for it?
1: Certainly not. Now, do as you're told and get into bed.
12: Yeah.
3: I told you those sheets were damp, Mr. Manley. Look at all that steam coming out of your bed.
1: Right, Joe, you're right, Jones.
2: Excuse me, sir. I don't think that is steam. Looks rather like a smoke to me.
1: What?
4: Blimey, it is smoke. The bed's on fire.
1: Get some water, quick.
2: There's a jug on the washstand, Walker.
4: Right, I've got it. Stand clear, everybody. Here, Pikey, take this jug and go and get some more water from the bathroom. It's the second on the right.
14: Right out, Jones.
1: Really, Jones, of all the stupid, idiotic things to do.
3: I'm sorry, Mr. Manley. I was only trying to warm you up.
4: Well, it stopped burning anyway.
1: The bed's wet through now. Where am I going to sleep?
2: In the four-poster, sir. Officers and NCOs at the top, other ranks at the bottom.
1: All right. Shut the door, Fraser. Drafty enough in here as it is.
5: Ready, Oswald.
14: It's all right, Mr. Manley. I've got the water. Oh, Mr. Manley. I'm all wet again.

0: Uncle Arthur. Uncle Arthur.
1: Not now, Mavis.
2: Uncle Arthur!
1: What? Oh, it's you, Frank. Now, go back to sleep.
0: Uncle Arthur.
1: Well, what is it?
0: That chair's ever so uncomfortable. Can I come into bed with you, please?
1: You better ask Mr. Mannering.
0: I can't get to him. He's over the other side.
1: Hmm? Well, ask Jones to ask him, then.
0: Mr. Jones. Mr. Jones.
3: Oh, it's the horrible hound. It's the horrible hound.
0: No, it's only me, Mr. Jones.
3: Blimey, I thought my end had come.
0: Look, ask Mr. Mannering if I can come into bed. Pass it on.
4: Hey, Walker, wake up.
5: What's the matter?
4: Ask Mr. Mannering if Pike can come into the bed with us. Yes. Pass it on.
5: Captain Mannering? Captain Mannering?
6: Yes. What is it?
5: Can Pike come into bed with us?
6: Certainly not. There's no room.
5: Hey, Jonesy.
4: Yes?
5: He says there's no room.
4: Mr. Wilson?
7: Yes?
4: He says there's no room.
5: Frank, he says...
0: All right, I heard. Just not fair. Uncle Arthur.
1: Well, for goodness sake, Frank, go back to sleep.
0: I can hear someone coming up the stairs. Listen.
1: Hmm? Right. I'd better wake Captain Mannering. Sir? Sir?
6: Yes. Hmm? Yes, what is it?
1: Listen, sir.
0: Oh, it's coming along the landing.
6: Right. Out of bed, everybody. Quickly now. Get your rifles.
0: It stopped. It's turning the door handle.
4: It's coming in. Don't panic. It's coming in.
3: It's one of the undead to come to claim its victims. Look at that ghastly white hand clutching in the air. It's searching desperately for a victim.
5: Yeah, the light switch. It's working now.
3: Look, it's going to speak.
8: I say, you chaps, what are you doing sleeping in my bed?
0: That's what Grumpy said to Snow White.
8: Well?
5: He doesn't sound very undead to me.
6: Who are you?
8: I'm Captain Cadbury, and this is my HQ.
6: HQ? What of?
8: Well, this is the dog training school.
6: Oh, so that's what we've been hearing.
8: Yes, they've been a bit restless tonight. Storms upset them. Who are you?
6: Oh, I'm Captain Mannering, CEO of Warmington on Sea Home Guard.
9: What are the dogs for, sir?
8: Well, we train them as tracker dogs for the War Department.
3: Of course. Oh, I always knew it was something of that description.
8: We're a bit slack at the moment, so I've given the rest of the staff the weekend off.
6: So that's why the house is deserted.
8: Anyway, what are you doing here?
6: We were returning from an exercise when our transport ran out of fuel.
8: Oh, I see. Well, look, as you seem to have made yourselves at home, you may as well spend the rest of the night here, and I'll take you to a garage first thing tomorrow.
6: That's very kind of you, sir.
8: Well, good night, and see you in the morning.
6: Good night. Morning, Captain Cadbury.
8: Good morning, Captain Mannering. Your chap's ready, Sergeant.
1: Almost, sir.
8: When everyone's here, I'll take you across and get your petrol.
6: That's very good of you, sir.
8: Oh, not at all.
9: Morning, everybody.
10: Good morning, Pike.
0: Oof. It's cold, isn't it?
6: Pike. What are you doing wandering about in just a vest and muffler? Where's your uniform jacket?
0: I can't put that on. Still damp. Catch me death.
6: You'll get even colder without a jacket at all.
0: Mum says I mustn't put damp things on.
8: Look, I'm sure we can find him something to put on. I mean, I'll tell you what. There's an old greatcoat hanging behind the kitchen door. Perhaps you'd like to cut along and get it. A private pipe.
0: Yeah, very good, sir. Thank you.
8: Well, can't have the poor chap wandering about half starkers, can we? Might frighten the dogs, eh?
6: Yes, right.
11: How's that, Captain, who gave us quite a fright last night?
8: Yes, sorry about that. The storm put the lights out, and I was outside, tinkering with the generator when you arrived. Otherwise, I'd have been there to greet you.
0: Got the coat, Captain Cadbury?
8: Oh, jolly good.
0: It's a bit holey, though.
5: Holey? Looks like one of Fagin's cast-offs.
8: Actually, it's an old German greatcoat that we use for training. The holes are where the dogs have savaged it.
0: Was anybody wearing it at the time?
8: Oh, I should jolly well think so, yes. Those stains aren't red ink, you know.
0: Oh, I don't think I want to wear it then, thank you all the same.
6: We'll wear it and be grateful, Pike.
0: But it's been savaged, Mr. Mannering.
6: So will you be if you don't be quiet, boy. Now, let's go and get that petrol.
8: Right, now, we can take a shortcut across the fields. I'm afraid I haven't got any cans to carry the petrol in, but there's a stack of empty gin bottles over there by the dog pens.
6: Ah. Must be quite an expensive business, Wilson.
1: Hmm? What is, sir?
6: Training dogs on gin. Right, come along, men. Ah, yes. More than enough bottles here for our purpose.
3: Hey, Johnson, just look at that pile of gin bottles. This Cadbury fellow must be a real old soak.
4: Oh, yeah, well, they drink a lot of gin, officers do, you know. We had an officer in the Sudan who took the bottle. Ginny George, they used to call him. He drank 3 bottles a day for 6 weeks, and then he died.
3: What all? Alcohol poisoning?
4: No, a snake bit him.
6: Right, men, take a couple of bottles each. That should do. Now, quiet! Settle down at once. You seem to have the dogs well under control, sir.
8: Well, these are only half-trained raw recruits. The fully trained lot left yesterday. This is not a bad bunch, really. Except for that chap, Prince 439. He's a real troublemaker. Upsets the others.
6: Really?
8: Stand to attention, 439, and keep silent when I'm talking to you. Oh, well, have it your own way. Absolute slacker, that dog. Failed the course 3 times. I've had him on a charge twice. If he fails this time, he'll be out on his ear. You know how it is. You get one rotten apple.
6: Oh, quite so, yes, yes. I have much the same trouble. Wilson, fall the men in.
1: Yes, sir. All right, 4 in, please.
6: Now, men, nice brisk walk across the fields. Do us a world of good.
1: Excuse me, sir.
6: What is it?
1: Do you want us to carry our gin bottles at the trail or at the slope?
6: All right, that'll do, Wilson. Squad, squad, pump! Left turn. By the left, quick, out, left, right, left, right, left, right, left, left, left, right, left.
1: Really is a lovely morning, isn't it, Captain Canterbury?
8: Yes, absolutely first class. Not far to go now. We're nearly at the river.
6: Ah, yes, yes, I see.
8: Yes, well, once we got across that, we're practically at the garage.
1: I can't see a bridge anywhere, sir.
8: Oh, there isn't one. We'll have to ford it. Very shallow at this time of year.
6: Tell me, sir. Those dogs of yours, what exactly do they do?
8: Well, they're trained to track down German parachutists.
1: You must have quite a way with dogs, sir.
8: Oh, good Lord, no. I'm scared stiff of the brutes. I don't have anything to do with the training. I'm just in charge of admin.
4: Your dogs have got very loud voices, sir.
8: Oh, yes, on a clear day, they carry for miles.
6: What happens when the dogs have tracked down a parachutist?
8: Well, they hold him until the troops arrive. Of course, I'm talking about a fully trained dog. The ones here at the moment have only completed the first half of the course, the tracking bit.
1: What's the second half of the course?
8: Holding the parachutist. That's the most difficult part. They have to be trained not to tear the poor chap to pieces, limb from limb.
6: Lord.
8: Well, here we are. Left, right, squad!
1: Excuse me, Captain, is this the shallow river you were talking about?
8: Yes, that's right.
1: Looks awfully deep to me.
8: Is he all right, Sergeant? All that rain last night must have swollen it. It's practically bursting the banks.
4: Captain Mannering.
6: What is it, Golfer?
4: I wonder if I might,
6: Yes, all right, but hurry up.
4: Oh, thank you, sir.
6: Sorry about that, sir. He suffers from bladder trouble.
8: I suppose seeing all this water has sort of stimulated him, eh?
6: Yes, quite. Well, I think we'd better look for a suitable place to ford the river.
8: Oh, good idea.
3: Here, Mr. Mannering, those dogs are definitely getting louder.
1: I think Morgan's right, sir.
6: Be quiet. Listen.
8: Oh, crumbs! They must have got out.
1: They won't come after us, will they, sir?
8: Oh, I see no reason why they should.
6: What's that smell? Someone eating sweets. Are you, Pike?
2: No, Mr. Mannering. I had some hundreds and thousands, but I finished those at breakfast. Remember, Uncle Arthur, I offered you some, but you didn't want any.
1: Yes. I didn't really think they'd go very well with bacon and eggs.
6: There's a distinct smell of aniseed.
2: That's it. Oh, no, I haven't got any aniseed balls. Mum wouldn't let me buy them. She said I might break my teeth.
8: Aniseed! Oh, gosh, I've just remembered. That greatcoat the boy is wearing, it's soaked in aniseed to attract the dogs.
6: What? Get it off at once, please.
2: I can't. I'll catch cold.
6: Look, sir, can't you control the dogs?
8: Of course I can't.
4: The horrible hounds are afterwards. You can't control them. They're tearing to pieces.
6: Be quiet, sir. Mike, You'd better get across the river as quickly as you can.
2: I'm not going in there. I'll get all wet again.
6: Don't argue.
2: He looks ever so deep.
6: Nonsense, boy. It'll barely come over your boots.
2: Oh, all right, then. Here we go. Oh, no, it's all right. It's not too deep after all. Mr. Mannering, the water has come over Pike's boots. In fact, it's come over his head. Mr. Mannering, I'm all wet again.
6: Stop complaining, boy. Probably stepped in a pothole. Get over to the other side, quickly.
2: Oh, I'm going. But my mum will be ever so furious.
7: Yes, she will, too. She gets terribly annoyed about things like this.
6: Really?
7: Yes.
10: Yeah, those dogs sound very nasty, Mr. Mannering.
6: We're safe enough, aren't we, Captain Cadbury, now that Pike's across the river?
8: Oh, not really, no. The dogs will be awfully angry when they get here. They're quite liable to savage all of us.
12: The horrible hounds are coming and liable to savage us all. Don't panic! Don't panic!
6: Right, quick, man. Across the river, all of them.
10: All right, come on, man.
7: Oh, water's awfully cold.
6: Oh, never mind that, Wilson. Get a move on. Come on, man. Keep up.
2: See, it's not very nice, is it?
6: Be quiet, Pike. Give Godfrey a hand, somebody.
10: Come on, Mr. Godfrey. You hang on to me.
8: Oh, thank you, Mr. Walker.
10: Yeah. Captain, I bet it's a long time since you had a paddle, eh?
8: Yes, it is. Especially with the water up to my armpit.
6: Keep going, man.
10: We're going as fast as we can, man.
2: Come on, you're nearly there.
7: You know, these stones are terribly slippery underfoot.
6: Stop complaining, Wilson. We're almost there. Right, up the bank.
12: We made it, Mr. Manley. We made it.
6: Well done, man.
7: You know, I'm absolutely soaked.
6: Never mind, Wilson. You're safe. That's the important thing. Dogs can't follow a scent across water. Leave me, Wilson. I'm pretty shrewd judge of these things.
7: I see. In that case, why are the dogs jumping straight into the river and swimming across?
6: What? Good Lord. Run for it. Right,
2: Manley.

In that episode of Dad's Army, based on the original television series by Jimmy Perry and David Croft, you heard Arthur Lowe as Captain Mannering, John LeMessurier as Sergeant Wilson, Clive Dunn, Corporal Jones, John Lorrie, Private Fraser, Arnold Ridley, Private Godfrey, Ian Lavender, Private Pike, Larry Martin, Private Walker, and John Barron as Captain Cadbury. Things That Go Bump in the Night was adapted for radio by Michael Knowles and Harold Snowd and produced by John Dials.

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1: No, I don't think so.
0: What about that?
1: No. It's quite nice, though.
0: Is it? Do you think I might try a piece? I'll have 2 ounces, please.
2: Jacob's, the cream of cream crackers.

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4: Hello and welcome again to the news quiz. We start with the classified ad seen in the Liverpool Echo, read by Brian Perkins.
3: Top Robbie Williams tribute band require a new front person, male or female.
4: Thanks to Graham Madrell for that. Let's meet the teams now. Please welcome first on my right, Jeremy Hardy and Armando Iannucci. Opposite them on my left, Francis Ween and Linda Smith. Jeremy, the traditional easy question, whose sexy dossier turned out to be a bad read?
5: I have absolutely no idea. In September, the government published up-to-date specifications on the Iraq's capabilities, which were very, very modern and contained phrases like, the Mesopotamian is a wily Arab, more skittish than the Dervish, but more stationary than the Bedouin. And so far, they have actually found in Iraq huge underground stocks of a toxic liquid which clings to the skin and suffocates by blocking the pores. And you can run cars on it, which is good. But apart from that, they found very little. And we keep being told we were deceived. We weren't. We didn't believe them. I'm tired of Claire Short saying, we've all been joked. And you think, no, Claire, you were. No. You thought you'd stay in the government, attack Blair's rear from the inside. People, they say, well, there's intelligence, isn't there? They must know something we don't know. I'm sorry, I refuse to believe there is anything that George Bush knows that I don't know. How to hold a fork, how to use the bathroom correctly, I can do all of those. But, and Rita said, it's all there up. Forces more powerful than we could possibly control who are manipulating this. And it's all the spooks and the spies trying to topple Blair by telling us stuff that we already know.
6: Well, I sort of sympathise with them a bit, looking for these weapons of mass destruction, because I'm like that with scissors. Honestly. I just turn the house upside down. Of course, the difference is I know I have got some scissors.
7: They lied twice over, because in that dossier it also said that there was a chap called Saddam Hussein in Iraq, and no one's found him, so he claims...
8: The dispute is over the claim that Saddam had weapons that could be utilised within 45 minutes. And he said that in the dossier that was simply a misprint, and it should be Saddam could use them within 45 years.
5: And if he hadn't used them, he could return them to the manufacturer in the original package, which would be in America.
4: It's the continuing controversy over government claims about Iraqi weapons of mass destruction, fueled further this week by John Reid's decision to attack rogue elements within the security forces. Claims that the government routinely sought to sex up briefings were denied by a senior civil servant who was wearing a peekaboo bowler hat and a crotchless three-piece suit. Armando, who's decided to solve the contiguing saga in the Middle East this week?
8: This is Jeremy's friend, this is George Bush, who has been travelling all around the world. And he went to France to case the joint, right? and then he went to Egypt and had a conference in Alexandria, European City of Culture, 2000 BC. And he looked at the pyramids and the Sphinx and said, oh, look, they're building a new Las Vegas. And then he went to Jordan to present his roadmap to peace. And he's come up with a brilliant idea, which is if people just sat down and did a bit of give and take, everything would be fine, which no one had thought of before.
5: The Israelis would always say to you, why Israel? Why do you always criticise Israel? And my answer is, because you're in the Eurovision Song Contest. If you aspire to European values, you will come under scrutiny. Because they turn up every year, and the poor receptionist has got this embarrassing thing. She's all sitting there with the welcome packs and the badges and everything. And Israel turns up and she says, well, I'm sorry, I don't think you're in Europe. Let me just look. Oh, no, I'm sorry. My mistake. Dude, enjoy the day. Well, what was I to do? He had a tank.
8: Who said the native language of the people of Latin America was Latin?
5: He also said that what needs to happen in the Israel-Palestine conflict is that both sides need to sit down like good Christians. Yeah.
7: But he also said to them this week, he said he wanted to ride herd with them, and then afterwards he said, I'm not sure they understood my language because they haven't watched Bonanza.
4: George W. Bush embarked on a personal quest for a Middle East peace settlement. Critics are worried because the last time George W. embarked on a personal quest, it took him 3 days to find the pretzels in the presidential larder. Linda, which newspaper had a sting in its tail?
6: Which newspaper had a sting in its tail?
5: We know.
7: So do we.
6: So do we, thank you, Jeremy. Don't we?
5: Yeah, we do.
7: Don't let that hard again.
6: No.
5: The Daily Scorpion. Just because he's been... Anyway, sorry, carry on.
7: Linda's about to answer.
4: Linda, which newspaper had a sting in its tail?
5: We know.
6: Well, apparently Jeremy knows, but as it's not Jeremy's question, it's rather academic, isn't it? Is this Beckham thing?
4: Yes.
6: The kidnap thing. That it's the trials collapsed mainly because it was all made up, and the whole story was that there was this plot to kidnap Victoria Beckham. It all rang a bit false because they sent the ransom note to a record company, and there's no way they were coughing up. But and they tried to sort of lure her into a trap with a series of ever larger Louis Vuitton handbags. And eventually she'd just be trapped in a big shop and forced to eat luggage to survive. So it was all not true.
5: They were going to keep her in a flat in South London. I mean, you'd want more... I mean, how much were they asking? 5 million?
6: 5 million,
5: to spend more than a couple of days in a small council flat in South London with Victoria Beckham, you would need more than 5 million, wouldn't you?
8: I love the comment when they said the police explained to the Beckhams what had actually happened.
6: A series of charts and flashcards.
5: Since this programme's been made, David and Victoria are able to go into shops on their own.
4: It's the collapse of the Beckham kidnapping case following admissions by the prosecution that the dramatic News of the World sting was a put-up job. At the time of the report, News of the World claimed it had stopped the crime of the century. A claim completely proved false by the continued existence of David Dickinson. Francis, listen to this.

0: Francis, who's being contractually obliged to give it up?
1: It's Labour's rather brilliant new idea for reducing the NHS budget, I think. They're going to have this thing whereby the health service won't treat anyone who's unhealthy. But that's it. If you smoke or drink or don't eat five fruit and vegetables a day, and especially I think if you're overweight, then you're in big trouble and GPs won't touch you.
2: As well, they just might make the doors bigger.
3: Are we going for our fat people complaints on feedback again?
1: It just dawned on me that about 2 weeks ago we had a question about obesity and there was a complaint, I think, so we have to tread carefully here.
3: Let's just cut out the middleman. Let's complain to feedback ourselves. What's their address?
2: Where do people go to complain about feedback? There's not a programme, is there?
1: You go to You and Yours.
4: I bought this shirt thinking it was a pair of trousers.
0: Government's considering plans to force smokers and the overweight to sign contracts promising to give up smoking or start dieting in return for treatment. It's not as if we're asking patients to sign away their souls, said Department of Health spokesman B.L. Zebub. Officials stress the government aren't asking people to do anything they haven't done themselves. Mr. Blair finally gave up the evil weed in 2001 when he finally sacked Peter Mandelson. We start round two with an item from the Wildlife Trust's News and Events Guide.
5: July the 27th, discover the magic of rare peatland habitats, spend a day on the bog.
0: Thanks to Trevor Bell's Horringer for sending that in. Jeremy, whose crowning achievement was, need I say more?
4: Ah, your woman the Queen there. Now, I was sitting in the hotel in Kilkenny on Monday, watching wall-to-wall coverage on Sky, and also CNN. And CNN's weird because every presenter has a slightly different accent. It's like sort of Star Trek. And then they've got this weird man on CNN who speaks as if his gullet is swelling with regurgitated lentils. You know, and he's actually said the Queen has been on the crown for 50 years. And I thought, that does explain that bewildered expression that she has.
3: She had a children's party as well.
4: Yeah,
3: didn't she
4: did. They weren't her kids, though. No. Anybody else wouldn't have got away with that, would they? You know what I mean? Yeah. I'm going to have a load of kids over to the house. You just think, uh-oh. But she gets away with it.
3: I think she just wanted to be surrounded that day by people too young to remember Diana.
4: Well, that is
3: true. Not ask embarrassing questions. What do you mean?
2: A relative of mine in the line of work has got to meet a member of the royal family, Princess Anne, to be precise, and they've been sent a big list of things that they must and mustn't do, you know, in her presence or, you know, things to say. And the first one is that Princess Anne must be addressed not as Mom, but as Ma'am. Brackets, yeah. Rhymes with ham.
4: You have to say all of that.
2: Yeah. And you mustn't say, where's your old man tonight then, eh?
0: The week saw the 50th anniversary celebrations of the Queen's coronation. Celebrations gave a prominent role to coronation babies. That's people born on the day of the coronation and not a new twist on coronation chicken. Armando, listen to this.

0: not sure that really added anything.
1: That was a theme tune to Black Beauty.
2: It was.
0: 2 points.
1: Right, next question.
2: Who's been putting the stallion in Italian?
1: Well, I have to defend my country's honour here. There are rumours that some salamis may have horse meat in them.
3: Aren't these rumours started by scientists who've analysed this salami?
1: yes, but these weren't Italian scientists. Apparently, most salamis are fine. There are one or two salamis that have horse meat in them, and you can detect them because they are 5 feet in diameter, 7 feet long, and they have 4 other salamis, 2 from the front, 2 in the back, and a horse's head on them. They're basically horses in a vest. But there is nothing wrong with having horse meat in, you know, if that's the bag you're into. You know, it would be worse if there was jockey meat in salami. If you found bits of Leicester Piggott in, you know, German sausages and John McCurrick in a pasty, you know. That's when you start, the Queen Mother in pita bread. You know, that's when you start launching an inquiry. But since that hasn't happened, I don't see what all the fuss is about. It's only a horse.
0: So you're vegetarian.
1: It's not all Italian manufacturers. It's a few bad eggs and rotten apples, which are the ingredients of pork pies.
2: Government is to launch an investigation into salami, chorizo and other exotic sausages after an investigation discovered 1 in 8 contained horse and donkey meat.
1: It's good odds.
2: Three types of salami were tested, plain, peppered and shergar. Eating horse and donkey is not against the law, though Muffin the Mule is still illegal in 37 states. Linda, which city is more made up than Ken Dodd's tax returns?
3: Yes, it's Liverpool, which is going to be the city of culture in 2008, I believe. I bet Oxford's really annoyed. Probably thought, oh, we're going to walk this, aren't we? Newcastle, Gateshead, Liverpool, and then Liverpool wins. Oxford must be just going, oh, this is an outrage. Of course it should be me. It's their crime rate that's done against them. It's Inspector Morse, that documentary. That's... And right next to them is the Cotswolds Midsummer Murders. Until they sort out that terrible crime problem, no chance.
2: I think
3: it's quite good, Liverpool, being it. It's a Absolutely. City where everyone's funny, except the comedians.
4: Well, they're jolly good at pop music, because that Eurovision entry showed.
0: That was the Mersey sound, which was just the sound of the Mersey, wasn't it, the Eurovision entry? Which is what happens when you put a lot of prams in water. It sounds like that.
1: Simon, you're not about to read out some jokes about Liverpool being full of thieves, are you?
2: Oh, no.
0: Yes.
1: Got my letter to feedback ready.
0: Dear feedback, we know where you live.
1: I was just going to say, listeners in Liverpool will be writing letters now. Those that haven't had their radio stolen.
2: Liverpudlians are celebrating their city's new status as European Capital of Culture 2008. Which is terrific news because it gives Liverpool 5 whole years to acquire some culture. Liverpool beat 5 other cities to the title, but only after stealing the tyres from the judge's car.
1: I come from Glasgow, which was the last British city of culture in 1990, and it closed with a closing ceremony that involved a fireworks display. And the organisers decided it would be good to have it early on in the evening so that children could attend. So it was in daylight.
2: And no one could see it. Francis, why should you be excited about birds with teeth?
4: French scientists.
0: He's still young enough for birds with teeth, Francis. If there's any, frisky widows in the audience. Oh, do you wonder about people over their uses, don't they, Frankie? You know what I mean? Carry on. Carry on.
4: Some of them are false, but it doesn't matter. As long as they're in, it's all right. Yeah, it is French scientists, isn't it? That's what they do. They've bred a chicken with a mouse and produced a bird which has teeth and a little tail.
1: Why?
4: Which is totally useful. Well, because I think it's something to do with curing baldness, rather strangely. The birds used to have teeth 70 million years ago, and now they've got the mouse genes in there. The birds have rediscovered their teeth, and this shows that you can have a sort of genetic memory, and you can wake up these genes and get them going again, so we could turn back into early Neanderthal creatures if only we made the effort. And if you bung the right genes, you know, if you do a genetic implant for a polar bear or something into a bald man, he then turns into Boris Johnson.
1: If they can grow anything, why can't they just grow a scientist who knows how to cure baldness?
0: Or just grow hair.
3: I like the idea of the chickens with teeth, though. That would give the old battery farmers a few scary moments. Walking in amongst them. Yeah, come on, de-beakers. Come on. I'll take you all on.
2: A team of Anglo-French scientists have created a bird with teeth that may provide a cure for baldness and new dental treatments. These are thought to be the first birds with really weird teeth since Esther Ranson. Before we start the final round, here's an extract from a local county council's website.
5: Plasterer urgently required to cover Bradford-on-Avon.
2: Thanks to Paula Daly for that. Jeremy, listen to this.

0: Jeremy, why is it more a case of power to the pubble this week?
1: Is pubble Welsh for people?
0: Hmm.
1: Ah, because it's fobble in Irish. It's interesting, cause it's the same derivation, Celtic language. I'm sorry, am I boring you? There's a village in Wales that's had no electric ever, and they finally got it. But they've had generators, and you thought, oh, this is going to be charming. It's all about how they had to microwave their pasties by dashing them against rocks and things. And it, and they've got more flipping electrical appliances than most people in the country. And they're all saying, well, it was terrible because when we used the hairdryer, we couldn't use the flight simulator at the same time. They've been perfectly all right. They've had generators, they've had gas, they've had candles, they've had...
2: The internet.
1: They've got everything they need, but it's just they're not connected to the national grid.
3: How'd they run that then? It's not solar power in Wales, I know that.
1: It's rain and misery power. It's all grudge-driven. It's all powered by a misplaced sense of colonial oppression, which is quite historically erroneous, because Wales was never colonised and oppressed in the way that Ireland was, but nonetheless they have reinvented themselves as an oppressed people, despite the fact that they have been entirely complicit in British imperialism, as have the Scots. Sorry, I'm not that.
2: I'm just thinking of the Celtic fringe feedback that's...
0: 12 homes in the Mid Wales community of Cwmbrefi have been brought into the 21st century with the installation of mains electricity. Local residents were connected to the national grid on Tuesday, and after an apology from the Welsh Electricity Board, they were disconnected from the grid and the cables were attached to their homes instead. Linda, which flipping ship of fools needed rescuing this week?
3: Yes, this is these two rowers who set off from Australia to row across the Indian Ocean in a rowing boat. That's a rowing boat, such as you get on a boating lake. Across the Indian Ocean. Which I suppose they thought, oh, Indian Ocean, that sounds warm, that'll be fine. 25-foot waves. They're in a rowing boat. They ate their sandwiches just after they left Australia. They're wearing shorts. There are 25-foot waves. And they have to be rescued. Now, would that be by another rowing boat? No, by the entire Australian Navy. They should have left them there.
1: They set off these people with nothing more than some Kendall mint cake and some flip-flops, didn't they? And they say, well, it's all for charity. And you think, no, it's not. It's for your thwarted ego. Because you went round the neighbour.

0: ego. Because he went round the neighbours and said, I'm trying to raise money for arthritis. They wouldn't say, well, you can go and row across the Australian Ocean, mate. Before I give you any money for those twisted bastards, I want to see you drown in the sea.
1: Dear me. And they said, the rescue went ever so well. Yes, because they're not idiots like you.
2: I used to row at school on the River Clyde. And we'd get down on a blistery, cold Saturday morning, and we'd set off, and we'd go round the bend, and we'd just quickly dock at the next boathouse and go in and watch Tiz Wars for an hour. And our teachers knew nothing about it.
3: British rowers Mike Nelsmith and Rob Abernethy had to be rescued this week from the Indian Ocean by an Australian Navy frigate after Mike was injured in a storm. Rob described the ferocity of the storm in an email. Happily, Mike was wearing a harness, or he would not be lying next to me now. And Summers would like us to stress that their products should only be used under strictly controlled conditions. Francis, who was flightless and fancy-free this week?
4: Is it the rear?
3: Yes, it is.
4: It's one of those birds, like an ostrich or an emu. But a couple in Norfolk kept this thing as a pet, as people in Norfolk do. And the rear was desperate to get away, as rears in Norfolk are. They spent 20 hours chasing it around the fields and calling in helicopter gunships and SWAT teams and things. And they caught it after a mere 28 hours, and they've herded it back into its pen, poor little thing.
3: This week, an escaped pet rare roamed the Norfolk countryside for 28 hours before finally being recaptured by its owners. The hunt for the rare was stepped up after Michael Parkinson was seen striding through the countryside with a shotgun, shouting, Rod Hull can't save you. Come to Daddy. Before we reveal the final scores, let's hear the cuttings the teams have brought along. Jeremy.
0: Bit of paper sent in by Jim McCormick from Belfast, and it's a cutting from the Belfast Telegraph, which is the paramilitary wing of the Daily Telegraph. And it says, an Ulster GP hit a psychiatric patient with a frying pan and a wine bottle and said that shooting such people was a good idea because psychiatrists don't mess around in Belfast. There's none of that, how did you get on with your father nonsense there. It's just, shooting people is a good idea. Get off my couch and get out now. That'll be £20 if you know what's good for you.
3: Amanda.
2: This actually is from the Irish Independent. Battle Mountain, a Nevada town that was named Armpit of America by the Washington Post, is to host its own Armpit Festival in August. Sponsored by Old Spice Deodorant, the festival will include an armpit beauty pageant, a sweat t-shirt contest, and a quick draw antiperspirant competition. The Post chose Battle Mountain for its, quote, lack of character and charm, its pathetic assemblage of ghastly buildings, and its nasty people.
3: Linda.
5: This cutting was sent in by Pamela Gorham from the Lancaster Guardian, and it's a correction to the previous week's recipe. Chris Dixon's actual recipe should have read half a teaspoonful of baking powder and half a pint of water, not one tablespoon of baking powder and one pint of water, as printed. Apologies to readers who followed last week's recipe for sticky toffee pudding and had their puddings explode.
3: Francis.
4: Simon, this is from Railway Magazine. Four anti-war protesters who planned to ambush a Glasgow to London train decided against the plan after discovering that the train was full of Celtic fans.
3: Thank you all. Let's look at the final scores now. Jeremy and Amanda have lots and lots of points, and so have Linda and Francis. And before we leave you, here's a classified ad from the Wiltshire Evening Advertiser.
6: Wanted, original 1982 Jane Fonda workout video, the one where she's lying on her back with her legs in the air.
3: Back, goodbye.
6: Taking part in the news quiz were Jeremy Hardy, Amanda Unici, Linda Smith and Francis Wheen. The chairman was Simon Hoggett, and the news was read by me, Brian.

0: Sherman's script was written by George Poles, Lucy Clark and Simon Littlefield. The Chairman's Otter was tickled by Marika Good. And the producer was Simon Nichols.
1: Is that proper farmhouse cheddar?
2: No, I don't think so.
1: What about that?
2: No. It's quite nice, though.
1: Is it? Do you think I might try a piece? I'll have 2 ounces, please.
3: Jacob's, the cream of cream crackers.
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0: Jim, I was so glad to hear them sing that song again the other night, that Music Maestro, Please.
1: Oh, yeah.
0: Now, that's what I call a real song. It's a song that's got mood.
1: Yes, I think I've heard you moo it a few times.
0: Oh, I love it. To me, it's so evocative. Whenever it's played, I visualize, well, a little restaurant somewhere in Mayfair. Candles on the tables, a small band, you know. But the door opens and there stands a very handsome, rather world-weary man about town.
1: Guess who?
0: He gazes round the restaurant a moment, and then, with a blasé shrug of his well-tailored shoulders, he beckons. A table near the band, a small one, a cigarette, a drink, yes, a tall one, and waiter.
2: Coming, signor, I'm a coming. Uno momento, I'm a coming. I got a bunions on my feet like a globe artichoke here. Now, what do you want?
0: Waiter, I could use a chaser for my blues.
2: A chaser? A chaser? We ain't got a chaser. We got a pizza. You like a nice pizza? Speciality of the house. Biggest pizza in my fair. Looks like a fried manhole cover. But the taste, the flavor, also like a fried manhole cover. Here, where's your lady friend tonight?
0: Tonight, I mustn't think of her. Music, maestro, please.
2: Music? We ain't got a music. The band, they all have gone home sick in the tummy. I told them not to eat the pizza. All we got now is an older man, older than you. He plays the piano. Want a song, that's all he plays. Chopsticks. Here, where's your lady friend tonight?

Don't go. 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We got them two flavors, hot or cold. Or shall I get the old man to play the chopsticks? Here, where's your lady friend tonight?

0: Tonight I must forget. Music maestro. And that is how I knew that the love affair of Mr. Willoughby Nugent and Miss Sarah Swain Caldicott was a finish.
1: Me, Luigi, from Italy.
0: Somewhere near the Po. Me, I remember the first time they met. It was here, on a Sunday evening. We was a very crowded, and my doorman, he comes up to me and he grabs my arm.
2: Signor Luigi,
0: Mario, how many times I tell you not to grab my arm while I'm pouring the wine? 1,000 pardons, signorina.
3: Oh, well, I say, look, the wine's gone all down my dress.
0: Oh, not to worry, signorina. It will come out with any good ink remover. What do you want, Mario, you fool? What do you want?
2: Signor Luigi, Mr. Willoughby Nugent is a complaining. If he has to wait too much longer for a table, he's going away.
0: But it's only 9 o'clock. Where you come from? It's only... Let him wait. It's only 9 o'clock. It's still early for dinner.
2: But he come for a lunch.
4: Oh. I say, Luigi, how much longer?
0: Oh, we're very busy tonight, Signor Nugent. If you don't mind sharing a table?
4: Oh, no. You made me share a table once before. It was the one they used to chop fish on.
0: No. This is the time I put you inside the restaurant. Perhaps the signorina...
3: By all means.
0: Oh, there you are, Signor Nugent. Sit down.
4: Oh, thank you, Luigi. And thank you. He's most frightfully kind.
3: Oh, not at all.
4: Afraid we're rather cramped.
3: Can't be helped.
4: Sure I'm not too heavy for you.
3: Well, you are. Oh, look, they brought another chair.
4: Oh, grand. Oh, well, that's better. Well, now, seeing that chance has thrown us together, I'm Willoughby Nugent. I'm an advertising man.
3: Oh, what fun. Must be terribly healthy being in the open air all day.
4: No, I don't carry a sandwich board around. I'm with one of the big agencies.
3: Oh.
4: Yes, on rather an exciting project at the moment. We're marketing a new type of mint.
3: With a hole in the middle?
4: No, and that's what's so challenging. This one's got mint in the middle and a hole round the outside. but I'm monopolizing. What do you do?
3: Well, name, Sarah Swain Caldicott, living in Diggs at South Ken. And occupation, well, I just had 3 months at RADA.
4: Oh, it must be lovely out there at this time of the year.
3: Well, actually, RADA is short for Royal Academy of... Oh, well, something or other. I never use the front entrance. Anyway, it's where they teach one acting, and that's what I want to do, you see.
4: Oh, I don't blame you. It's a wonderful thing, acting. Yes. One gets a lot of it in plays, you know. Look, Sarah, may I call you Sarah?
3: Oh, please do. Willoughby.
4: I say, when you said Willoughby like that, I had a most extraordinary feeling down my spine.
0: Mario, you've done it again! You might misspell minestrone down the gent's neck here. All right, sir, it'll come off with a wire brush.
4: I say, Luigi, it's a bit thick, you know.
0: I know it's a bit thick. That's all the muck we put in it. Don't worry, I want to charge you for that little bit there. Now, what are you going to... What do you want to mangiare? You want something to want to eat?
4: Well, look, Sarah, what I was going to ask was, will you have dinner on me?
3: Well, the table's so small, it might be easier.
4: Yes, grand. All right, Luigi, let's see the menu.
0: Menu? This applies. We don't mess about with the menus. If you can't smell it, we ain't got it. Now, Harry, what are you going to order? Want to mangiare? What do you want to eat?
4: I see. Now, well, Sarah, suppose I suggest a large plate of spaghetti each with bags of meatballs. What would be your reaction to that?
0: Up all a night. Okay, I've finished. Mama! Do a spaghetti bolognese con a depth charges. Presto! All right, Mama! Give me that Chianti bottle. I'll brine her. Blooming foreigners, I'll kill them.
3: He's a lovable old character, isn't he?
4: Yes. Oh, it's only the Mediterranean races that have the knack of doing real service.
3: Yes.
4: Oh, Sarah, I have an extraordinary feeling that tonight is only the beginning of something rather wonderful. Do you mind?
3: Whatever will be, will be. Willoughby?
4: Yes. Que sera, sera, sera.
0: Well, for the next 2 weeks, they were together every night at the corner table. Then on one night, Mr. Nugent, he called me over.
4: Luigi, I want you to be the first to know we have wonderful, wonderful news.
0: What, have you found a bit of chicken in the chicken risotto?
3: Luigi, we're going to be married, and it's all because of you.
0: Oh, he's a bellissima, molto magnifico, semprini mantovani. Oh, signorina Luigi, so happy, Mr. Nugent. You allow me one little kiss?
4: Well, just a peck, mind.
0: Thank you, Faisal Wire. I mean a kiss to lady. I wish you molto happiness. You're going to have bambinos?
4: Oh, no, just plain spaghetti, thanks. Oh, Luigi, you must teach Sarah how to cook these wonderful dishes of yours.
3: Yes.
4: Now that you'll be home every evening, she'll have plenty of time.
3: Home every evening? Darling, I'm not giving up my acting career.
4: Career? Oh, come now, Sarah. The only job you've ever had is 1 week as understudy.
3: Understudy to a very important star?
4: Yes, but Alistair Sim.
3: Well, if you can't see it my way, Willoughby, then perhaps we're just both making a mistake.
4: Oh, but Sarah, darling, where are you going? Sarah, come back. Luigi, I must go after
0: her. No, Signor, not yet. It would not be right to go after her straight away.
4: Why not?
0: You haven't paid the bill.
4: Oh. Well, quickly, man.
0: Oh, let's see now what you have then.
4: Oh,
0: duo
4: please.
0: Spaghetti, 15 bob, one bread roll, oh. 3 and 6, one a pat of butter, 1 and 9. Use of the napkin, 9 pence. Well,
4: oh, come on, come on.
0: Let it come. So 20/20.
4: I don't care what it comes to.
0: In that case, it comes to £3.16.
4: Well, here you are. Sarah, come back. Come back.
0: And that is why Mr. Nugent is sitting here now, with his head in between his hands.
4: I couldn't find her, Luigi, and this morning this letter came. Listen, dear Willoughby, I must put my career first. And today I took a great step towards stardom. I accepted the part of the young debutante in a short television play called She's Beautiful All Over Thanks to Bassett Super Bubble Soap. Gets where the brush cannot reach. Give my love to Papa Luigi. Luigi, I don't want to live anymore.
0: Well, have a pizza then. Signor, listen to me. I know about love because I am Neapolitano. You know what means Neapolitano?
4: Well, of course, Neapolitan. It means your middle layer is green.
0: That's only with ice cream. The Neapolitanos are warm-blooded, so I tell you, if she loves you, she will come back.
4: Don't taunt me, Luigi, not tonight.

0: Hello, Willoughby.
1: Hello, Willoughby. What?
2: Oh, Sarah, you!
3: Signorina!
0: Well, I couldn't stay away, Willoughby. I just couldn't. You were right and I was wrong.
1: Oh, my dear, on the contrary, I was right and you were wrong.
0: Oh, no.
1: Oh, Sarah, you... Well, you look... Well, I don't know, you look different somehow. What's different about you?
0: Well, I'm all covered in bubbles.
3: Bubbles?
0: Yes, Bassett Super Bubbles. I wanted to see you so much, I just ran out of the television studio without bothering to put anything on.
3: But, signorina, you cannot stay like that. The bubbles there are starting to burst.
0: Oh, dear. Well, quick, haven't you got something I can cover myself
3: well,
0: with?
3: Well, only those sheets of music on the piano. Hey, a piano player.
4: What do you want?
3: Music.

0: Now listen, everybody, because I'm talking to you.
1: Yeah.
0: The Lord is the only one who can see you through.
1: Yeah.
0: Now you better be ready, for I'm telling you why.
1: Yeah.
0: The Lord is a-coming from his throne up high.
2: That's right, brother. Tell us more.

0: What's all this extinct company? Oh, well. Here, stink lump. Was you trying to catch my eye earlier on?
1: Well, not specifically your eye, Ted. No. I just flung that beer rag in your general direction, you know. Tell you what, I want to talk to you about something. I want to borrow your nephew, the one who's the sailor.
0: Young George? What do you want to borrow him for?
1: Well, I'll tell you what, Ted, because you see, Ted, I've got a problem of father-to-son relationship that would baffle even that master of psychology, Sigmund Freud.
0: Oh, have you, man? Get away, have you?
1: I won't get away, actually. I'll have another brow, but I'll tell you, it started this morning with the top off figure. Yeah. You see, yesterday, my Ron did something that really angered her. In fact, I've never known her so put about.
2: Ron, I won't try to hide my feelings. Here's the first job you've ever been actually accepted for. And what do? You turn it down. Oh, I'm so blazing, I could... Ooh!
3: Well, if it makes you feel better, you... Ooh!
2: Don't try placating me, Ron Glum. At the risk of hurting your personal feelings, Ron, I've got to say it. You're... Do you know what immature means?
3: Yes, Eth, when you don't get paid for doing it.
2: That's amateur. Immature means, well, not yet grown up yet. It means turning down a job because you'd have to live away from home and wouldn't be able to go running to your father with everything. Oh, Ron, do you realise what you are still?
3: Unemployed.
2: And besides that, beloved, you're still just a daddy's boy.
3: Daddy's boy?
2: Yes, Ron. For all your veneer of sophistication. Well, I'm not saying you shouldn't love your father, but well, you look upon Mr. Glum as an idol.
3: An idol what?
2: You worship him. Oh, Ron, you've got to break away. Strike out on your own two feet. I mean, at the moment, can you show me one single thing you do without getting your father to help you?
3: Yes, Eth, yes.
2: Ron, I didn't mean
3: just
2: that.
3: A kiss? Yes.
2: No, I couldn't be less in the mood. Well,
1: hello. Magic moments, dancing on the sofa. Here, Ron, give over a sec. Here, we got to get you a fresh packet of breakfast cereal. Now, which sort would you like this time, son? The marbles or the frontier rifle?
3: I'll leave it to you, Dad.
2: Hey. Oh, Mr. Glum, is your son ever going to think for himself?
1: Hey. No call to lead off like that, Eth. Last time we had the packet that gives away marbles, he poured milk and sugar over them before I noticed. Ooh, that crunching sound will all...
2: That's right. Go on, make light of it.
1: I'm not making light of it. I had jawache for a week.
2: It's just because of this sort of thing that he turned down that job at Warburton Brothers & Co.
1: And rightly so. Why should he go and cut himself off from his old dad? He's a boy who needs his father's care. Big as he is, he... And I say this in a mood of sentiment. Big as he is, he still comes into my bedroom of a morning for cuddles.
2: For cuddles?
3: That's the name of my tortoise, Eth. He sleeps under Dad's bed.
1: Ron won't have him in his own room because in the middle of the night he crawls round the floor looking for bits of food. And that wakes up the tortoise, you see.
2: Mr. Glum. Oh, never mind the tortoise.
1: Well, he likes it.
2: I don't mind, Mr. Glum. I'm going to take issue with you on this.
1: Take what?
2: Issue.
1: Eh?
2: Yes, and I'd rather not do it in front of Ron. So, Ron, beloved?
3: Yes, eh?
2: Would you excuse us?
3: Why, what have you done?
2: Would you leave your father and I alone for a few minutes? Well, Is there anything you can do to occupy yourself with in the other room?
3: Well, nothing really absorbing, eh? There's not much in that room to... Oh, I know. I know what I can do.
2: What?
3: I'll lean up against the wall.
1: Yes, you do that, son. Enjoy yourself. I'll call you when they come back. Now then, what is all this, Ethel?
2: Oh.
1: I sense an undercurrent. Well, I'm pretty sensuous, you know that, don't you, Ethel?
2: Well, Mr. Glum, this is what I want to say. You've got to force Ron to leave you and take that job.
1: Do what?
2: Yes, you've got to be cruel to be kind. While Ron's with you, he's just sapped of all initiative. And, well, after all, you're not going to be here forever, are you?
1: Well, of course not. The boozer opens in 27¾ minutes.
2: There you go again.
1: I'll go in a minute.
2: Oh, you've just got to make Ron leave you, Mr. Glum.
1: Eth, you don't know what you're asking. You're wrong. You're exaggerating. My baby boy, he may be a bit overfond of me, but, well, that don't sap his initiative. My Ron can sort things out off his own bat any time he wants to.
3: Dad?
1: What is it, Ron?
3: I need your help.
1: Well, what is it?
3: Which wall shall I lean against?
2: Well, Mr. Glum?
1: And it was then, Ted, I realised Eth was right. This brand's in good nick, isn't it?
4: Yeah,
1: Ron is too dependent on me. The best thing for him would be to leave home, but will he do it?
0: Well, why don't you just turn him out? Tell him to hop it, don't come back.
1: He's got to leave voluntary of his own free will. Listen, to make him do that, we've got to change his feelings about me. Make him, if necessary, dislike me, even despise me.
0: Well, that should be easy enough.
1: Well, thank you very much. Anyway, Eth and me have worked out a plan to achieve that, and which is why I want to borrow your nephew George. So look, now, give me time to get back and have a talk with Ron.
4: Right.
1: Then send young George round, mind he puts on his sailor's uniform, and here's what he's got to do.
3: No, it's no use, Dad. I'm not going to leave home.
2: But
3: no, Eth, I don't think a son should leave his father, especially when they're related.
1: All right, Ron, all right. In that case, I'm forced to reveal the secret what I promised your dear mother I would never divulge. Ron, I am not your father.
3: Not? Ah, Dad, of course you're my father. I can smell the beer from here.
1: Be that as it may, I am not your father.
3: You are.
2: Ron, don't argue with your father when he says he's not your father.
1: Ron, this is serious. Let me tell you where you really came from.
3: Oh, Dad, you told me all about that shop in heaven.
1: No, no. I'm telling you facts now.
3: Oh.
1: Now, turn around and look at me.
3: Yes?
1: You are not my born son. You're no relation. We opened the door one night, and there you were. You've been left on our doorstep. Now, do you see what you are?
3: A milk bottle?
1: You're a nothing. You're no relation at all to me, so I'm no relation at all to you. There.
3: Ah.
2: See, Ron, has that made your feelings towards Mr. Glum change at all?
3: I think it has, Eth.
2: Oh, then would you like to ring up Warburton's now? I mean, seeing that Mr. Glum's not your father.
3: He's not, is he, Eth?
2: No, Ron.
3: He's nothing at all to me.
2: No, Ron.
3: And I'm nothing at all to him.
2: No, Ron.
3: And yet he brought me up like I was his own son. Mr. Glum, I'll never leave you now.
1: Oh, Glummy.
3: I admire you more than ever, Mr. Glum. Oh. I'll spend the rest of my life here.
1: Will you belt up?
3: Yes, Mr. Glum.
1: Ron, this hurts me. You forced me to unveil the second half of my secret. Not only are you not my son, but something else.
3: I'm not your daughter either.
1: Something even more poignant. I happen to have a real son.
2: Oh, no! Oh, I can't believe it! Oh, no!
1: All right,
2: no,
1: all right, all right, all right, all right, all right. Don't overdo it, Dame Ethel. Yes, I have a real son, the one I took you in to replace. My Theodore. He ran away to sea at the age of 5.
3: 5?
1: They had smaller boats in those days.
3: But even so, would the law allow a boy of...
1: Will you let me finish? He chooses now to start asking intelligent questions. My Theodore. He ran away to sea and I never heard from him since. And I know this, though. If my Theodore ever come back, I wouldn't want nobody else. I'd... Ark!
2: What, Mr. Glum?
1: Do I hear a knock on the door?
3: No.
1: Do I hear a knock on the door? Do I hear a knock on that blasted door, by George? There. A knock on the door. Who could it be at this hour?
3: It could be anybody. It's only 4 o'clock in the afternoon.
2: Go and open it up and see, quick.
3: Oh, righto, Eph.
1: You know, Eph, if he ever does leave, I don't think I'll be as broken-hearted as I thought.
3: That, it's a sailor.
1: A sailor? What's his name?
3: Archie Les.
1: Eh?
3: That's what he's got on his hat.
2: Oh, wrong. That's Achilles.
1: Achilles? The ship my Theodore sailed on. It's him.
4: Hello. After all this time, here I am.
1: Oh, I can't credit it. Oh, my wandering boy, where hast thou been?
3: I've been to open the door.
1: Not you. Him. Oh, you've come back. Let me look at you. Let me cast me optics over you. Ron, do you know who this is? Do you know who it is?
3: I think I do.
1: Who is it? Let me hear you say it.
3: It's the nephew of the man in the pub.
1: What do you mean?
3: We were at school together. His name's George.
5: I tried to tell Uncle Ted.
1: Get out!
5: I put my uniform on.
1: Get out! I'm tired of shilly-shallying. Give me that telephone.
2: Uh-huh.
1: If Ron won't be parted from me of his own accord, then I'll do it for him. Hello. Warburton Brothers and Co. Personnel manager, please.
3: Oh, Dad, no, I won't go. I won't go and live away from you. I won't, and you can't make me.
1: Won't you? No. Hello, personnel manager. My name's Glum. G-L-U-M. That job away from home you offered my son. Is it still open? Right.
2: What's happening, Mr. Glum?
1: What's happening? I'm taking that job.

Harry Rabinowitz and the BBC Review Orchestra bring our recorded show to a close. Those involved were Dick Bentley, Professor Jimmy Edwards, and June Whitfield, encouraged by Wallace Eaton and the keynotes. Frank Muir and Dennis Norden wrote the script, and the program was produced by Charles Maxwell. We all invite you to tune in.

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1: Rule Britannia, Britannia rules the waves.
2: Oi, oi, oi, keep it down.
1: What?
2: I'm working.
1: U M P H R Y Pumphrey.
2: Oi, oi, oi.
1: What?
2: Fetty's mob pile of election addresses.
1: Well?
2: You have just put one of yours on it.
1: Did I?
3: Yes, you did.
2: And I'd be most grateful if you'd get your Tory filth off of my pile.
1: There's no need you lose your temper. Anybody can make mistakes.
2: You're only doing this to annoy me, aren't you?
1: Doing what?
2: This election work. You never done it for.
1: Well, I'm doing it now.
2: You know, I'm Labour Party secretary for this ward. And you're deliberately trying to undermine my credibility with the electorate.
1: No, I'm not. I think it's very important the Conservatives should win this election, and I'm going to do everything I can to help them.
2: You're a traitor. A traitor to the working class.
1: I'm not working class.
2: No, that's true. You're a punce. Yeah. Like all the rest of your party, living off the fruits is our labour. You're a parasite.
1: No, I'm not. I'm management.
2: Who up?
1: Look, all firms have got workers and management. Same with us. You're the worker, I'm the management.
2: You?
1: Yeah, me. Somebody's got to be in control.
2: You couldn't control traffic in the Sahara Desert. And that's why this country's in a mess what it's in today. Inefficient management. The boardrooms of Britain is controlled by economic buffoons. When it comes down from Cambridge with their first-class honours degree for rowing and badminton and goes straight onto the board. Oh, it's disgraceful. They wouldn't be allowed to make the tea in Japan or Germany.
1: They're not allowed to have tea breaks in Japan or Germany. The workers are made to work there. They've forgotten how over here. That's the trouble. And that's Harold Wilson's fault. Filling them up with a load of old cobblers at them all being equal. The world belongs to them.
2: So it does. And one of these days, we're going to realise it. We're going to rise up, hold out their hands across the sea to their brothers, and throw off their shackles of bondage, pull back their shoulders, hold their heads up high, and take the old diabolical, decadent, poncing lot over.
1: Not in this country they won't, mate. And you know why? Because half of them is Tories. Every year more and more working class are voting Tory. It's getting very worrying for people like me. Class of person voting Tory now has gone right down the pan. Don't seem right that scruffs on council estate should be allowed to vote for gentlemen like Sir Alec.
2: How you can sit there with your fundamental orifice hanging out of your trousers and talk like that, I really don't know.
1: Yeah.
2: I just don't understand it. People like you completely bemuse me. I want to give up sometimes. Every time the Labour Party loses an election, I just want to give up. I think, what's the point of me keep struggling?
1: Yeah, you're a bad sport. A rotten loser.
2: Oh, Dad, it's not a cricket match. It's our whole future's at stake.
1: Our future's never been so bright since Mr. Heath got in.
2: Oh, God. Oh, if it wasn't so pathetic, I'd laugh. Ted Heath, oh, dear, Captain Nemo. Playing the organ as his boat slowly sinks beneath the waves. Well, I don't know how I bother about arguing with you. You know nothing about politics.
1: Who don't?
2: You don't. Have you read Adam Smith's Wealth of the Nation?
1: No.
2: John Stuart Mill's?
1: No.
2: George Bernard Shaw?
1: No.
2: Sidney and Beatrice Webb?
1: No.
2: And I don't suppose you've even heard of Karl Marx.
1: Oh, yes, I have. He's the one that played the harp.
2: You ignorant, twisted little peasant. Karl Marx wrote a book called Das Kapital. That's the greatest book ever written, which is the Bible of socialism.
1: Yeah, there's only one Bible I read round here, and that's that one up there.
2: It's down there, dropping a sideboard up. Well, it's been for the past 20 years. It shows how often you read it.
1: Yeah, well, I know it anyway.
2: Good. In that case, you will be fully aware of the fact that Jesus Christ was, in fact, a socialist.
1: How dare you! How dare you blaspheme in this house?
2: Well, of course he was a socialist. We never think he did, everything he preached, his every action, a socialist.
1: It don't make him a socialist just because he shared out his loaves and his Lillian Gish with the 5,000.
2: His Lillian That's not all he did. He threw the moneylenders out of a temple. Of
1: course he did. They're not allowed to be in there. Business should be conducted on the premises intended for it. You wouldn't want to see a branch of Barclays Bank halfway down the nave at Canterbury Cathedral.
2: Oh, dear, that wasn't the point he was making. It was a specific rejection of the capitalist ethic. What he was in fact saying was that in the nature of things, I mean, all things being equal, by and large, what's the point in talking to you? You're like all your lot, political dinosaurs, unable to evolve and therefore doomed to extinction.
1: Yeah, well, we chewed your heads off last June, didn't we? Clobbered you out of sight, we did.
2: We shall return. This by-election will be a reaffirmation of faith in Harold and the principles of social democracy. And with my help, the decline in the fortunes of the Labour Party will stop here, in Old Drums Lane, Shepherd's Bush West. We're on our way back, brother.
1: Don't you call me brother, I'm your father.
2: All men is brothers. Here, look at this electoral roll. Mr. and Mrs. Amanda Hagagoon, Hassan.
1: Bloody silly names.
2: Not of him.
1: There's not an English name down this street. I don't know why they bother having by-elections round here. They ought just to appoint a high commissioner and have done with it.
2: Yeah, you'd like that, wouldn't you, eh? I come back. Anchored down the canal, woof, woof, woof, woof. Leading down the Gold Hall Road on an elephant. Jane, Jane, Jane, Jane, Jane, Jane, Jane, Jane, Jane, Jane. See him on the town hall steps and let them all do a dance in front of him. Doom, doom, doom,
1: doom, doom, doom. Be quiet.
2: In honor of the Great White Queen up the road. Oh, yeah, that's you, isn't it? You'd love to get back to that. You've never liked them, have you? Be honest.
1: I get on all right with them. At least I know them all round here. I talk to them. You don't. You just talk about them. How lovely they are. You patronise them, you do.
2: I don't patronise them. I love them like brothers. I'm always telling them not to worry. They're just as good as we are.
1: Yeah.
2: I mean, I don't quite put it like that. I tell them that...
1: What?
2: Well, things like, what a great man Gandhi was. What a good cricket team they've got. And anyway, it's not all that long ago. We were as illiterate as well. What road are you on?
1: Oil Drum Lane.
2: So am I. I don't know why you're bothering with Oil Drum Lane. You ain't got no chance. Our canvas returns show 100% support for Labour, except for you.
1: Well, that don't tell you with our returns. Out of 48 households in this street, 47.5 are voting Conservative. You're the only commie round here.
2: I'm not a commie. I'm a social democrat.
1: Same thing.
2: It's not the same thing. We is perfectly prepared to tolerate an opposition party as long as they don't include little fascist pigs like you. Yeah. I don't know who's been doing your canvassing, but it must be a right carrot, whoever he is. When did you do your canvass?
1: Yesterday.
2: So did we.
1: What time?
2: 2:00.
1: Ah, we did ours at 2:15.
2: Are you suggesting that there was 100% swing against us by the time I got down to the end of the road?
1: Precisely. So much for telling them what good cricket teams they've got. You got right up their nose.
2: I'm very sorry, I just cannot accept your figures.
1: Well, please yourself, you'll find out. Wait till polling day. You'll be as sick as Harold Wilson was when the furniture van pulled out.
2: I'll give you fair warning, Father. I shall stop at nothing to see that the Labour Party regains at least one seat, but it lost only through an act of midsummer madness on the part of the electorate.
1: Cobblers.
2: That, I take it, is a quote from your candidate's election address. Now, if you will excuse me, I shall go and put my coat on. I shall go out and deliver the good words to the people of Shepherd's Bush West. We'll spice the scarlet banner
1: fire.
2: Yes, yes. We'll live and die. Look, as your son, one who cares about your health and strength, I'm tempted to offer to deliver yours for you. But as your implacable political opponent, you can go against Duff. Duff ain't the scarlet banner.
1: Yes,
2: be quiet. Farewell.
1: Hey, Miss Scarlet Bat. Hey, what's this? He's taken the wrong pile. He's got my election addresses. I would never live this down. The Tory manifesto's been delivered by the ward secretary of the Labour Party. Hello? Steptoe and Son. Best price I've paid for old rags, woolen, scrap metal, brass, lead, zinc, copper and tin. How's this cleared? Who? Conservative Party committee rooms? Oh, good afternoon, sir. Speaking? Yes, of course, you'll be very welcome. I'll be in all day. Yeah, I look forward to seeing you. The election addresses? Oh, yeah. As a matter of fact, they're being delivered now by my son. He's a very enthusiastic supporter.

0: Is this the place?
1: Yes.
0: Oh, but this is a junkyard. Do you really think it's suitable?
1: Oh, I think it's ideal. The press will be very interested. Give the photographers a field day.
0: I suppose it'll make a change from semi-detached.
1: It'll make every front page in the country.
2: Good afternoon, gentlemen. Can I help you?
0: Mr. Stecktoe?
2: Yes?
0: Delighted to meet you. My name is Cadwell, secretary of the local Conservative Party.
2: Oh, yes.
0: First of all, may I say how grateful we are for the invaluable assistance you're giving us during this campaign?
2: Not at all. It's my duty. We've got to keep old Wilson and his red scum out, haven't we?
0: Yes, quite. May I introduce Mr. Peregrine de Burville from the Conservative Party Central Office?
2: Pleased to meet you, sir.
1: My pleasure. As you know, Mr. Stepptoe, this is a vital marginal seat, and it is terribly important that we retain it. And so Central Office have decided to pull out all the stops. All the big guns are coming down in support of our excellent choice of candidate, Mr.
0: Gosling.
1: Gosling, yes.
0: John Gosling.
1: Yes, thank you. John. Yeah, he's a good man, good man. Well, as I was saying, all the big guns. In fact, the biggest gun of all is coming.
2: What? No.
1: Precisely. Our leader, the Right Honourable Edward Heath.
2: Coming here to Shepherd's Bush?
1: Yes. His Meet the People campaign paid handsome dividends in the general election, and we are sure it will be of equal value here.
2: Blimey. We haven't had any big knobs down here since Wilfred Pickles did ever go at the tram depot.
1: Mr. Heath will be spending an hour touring the district, and he's expressed a desire to take tea with one of the residents. Very informal, just a few dozen photographers, reporters, television, you know, the sort of thing.
2: Ah, yeah, good idea. He does it very well, doesn't he? Very natural. Seems at home with anyone, don't he? From the highest in the land to the lowest. God bless him.
1: Yes. Well, the point is, Mr. Heath has asked me to say that he would consider it a great privilege if you would do him the honor of inviting him into your house to take tea with you.
2: Teddy, coming here to this place?
1: Yes.
2: Oh, no. No, I couldn't ask him here. I mean, look at it. It's in a shocking state.
1: Oh, come now. Mr. Heath is a man of the people. I'm sure he's been in worse places than this.
2: Eh?
1: I mean, I'm sure he'd be absolutely enchanted by these quaint old world surroundings. Don't you think so, Cadwell?
0: What? Oh, absolutely.
1: Quite. Well, what do you say?
2: I don't know what to say. I'm speechless. I've never had such a great honour bestowed on me in my life.
1: Then you are quite amenable to the idea.
2: I shall be proud to extend my hospitality to one of the greatest men of our times.
1: Oh, capital, capital.
2: I'll have to get in an extra pint of milk. What kind of tea does he drink?
1: Oh, well, I'm sure he'll be quite happy whatever you drink.
2: How many sugars?
1: Oh, well, just put it in the bowl and he'll help himself.
2: Ah, I'll have to get a bowl. We usually take it straight out of the packet. Or I'll get some of them biscuits in. What kind of biscuits does he like? Them chocolate banana ones is nice.
1: As you wish.
2: Or custard creams. Or them ones with the little round bit of jam in the middle. You can dip them in your tea.
1: Yes, but I think perhaps a plain one would be much safer.
2: Yeah. Too many of them fancy ones might make him a bit Uncle Dick. Lay on some other stuff. I'll get some sandwiches. Fish paste, lemon curd, or... Oh, perhaps he'd like a fried egg sandwich. They're nice. Oh, no. No. Better not. The yolk squirts out of the sides when you press it. I'll get a sliced loaf, because I always cut doorsteps.
1: Well, don't go to too much trouble. A cup of tea and a biscuit will be fine.
2: Don't you worry. Leave it to me. I'll see you won't go home hungry. I know he hasn't got anybody to look after him.
1: Oh, well, it takes all types. Right. Right then, tomorrow afternoon around 4:30, we'll be in touch before then. On behalf of the Prime Minister, may I say we are extremely grateful to you for inviting him.
2: Oh, not at all, not at all. He can bring Gregsley Maudlin and old Enoch, if he likes. We got plenty of chairs.
1: Yes, I'll tell him. Cadwell, where are you?
0: Terribly sorry, I seem to be involved with this tin pot.
1: Oh, yes. Good afternoon, Mr. Stettoe.
2: I could get some fish and chips in if he wants something more substantial. Teddy's coming to tea with me. I better go and whitewash the bog out.

0: Dad! Dad! Where are you?
1: I'm over here in the car seat.
0: What the hell's going on here?
1: Mind that door. The paint's wet.
0: What are you doing?
1: Well, what's it look like? I'm doing it up. It's a disgrace. You can't expect decent people to use a place like this.
0: I had never bothered about it before. It's taken me all my time to get you to hang one of them blue things down it.
1: Well, there you are. How does it look?
0: It looks very nice. It looks better than the house. I think I'll move in here.
1: You stay out of here. You're not using this until after he's gone. You can use the one in the underground.
0: Till after he's gone.
1: Ah, we're going to have a visitor.
0: Toilet paper? We've never had toilet paper before. Who is it? Who's coming?
1: Wouldn't you like to know?
0: Magazines. The Yachting World. The Organist Weekly. Who's coming?
1: Harold, we've been picked out. We've been honoured.
0: Oh, come on, stop playing about. Who is it?
1: I'll give you three guesses.
0: The bank manager.
1: No.
0: The vicar.
1: No.
0: Work Royal Wills.
1: No.
0: Well, give up. Who?
1: Teddy's.
0: Teddy's.
1: Mind it. Gangway.
0: Teddy's? Come back here. Hey, where are you going?
1: Back in the lounge.
0: Hold on, hold on. What do you mean, what? Ted Heath?
1: What I say. Ted Heath is coming to have tea with me here tomorrow afternoon.
0: What? Our Ted Heath?
1: Our Ted Heath, not your Ted Heath. Hey, what do you think of these? I bought them down the warehouse. Look, side plates, sugar bowl, milk jug, matching cups and saucers. They're not cracked either.
0: Ted Heath coming here?
1: Yeah, it's part of the election campaign. He's picked us out. Isn't it wonderful? I've ordered an extra pint of cold top, a French cream sandwich, some veal and ham pie.
0: Ted Heath is coming here to have tea with you.
1: Yeah, he's touring the district.
0: Oh, yes, yes, yes, of course. And he's coming down to discuss the world's situation with you. Perhaps he wants you in his cabinet. It could do a lot worse. In fact, he has done. Yeah, I know what you're trying to do. I can read you like a book. This is a squalid tactical manoeuvre on your part to try and give aid and comfort to our enemies and spread alarm and despondency amongst our ranks. Ted Heath coming to a junkyard. There's as much chance of that as Ian Paisley and the Pope going on an economical boozer.
1: Please yourself. There's the bloke's card.
0: Peregrine de Burville's.
1: Yeah. Conservative Party Central Office. It's all laid on. 4:30 tomorrow afternoon.
0: No, not here. He can't come here. He can't have tea in here. Not in the residence of the ward secretary of the Labour Party. He would lose all credibility. No, I'm sorry. He's not coming here.
1: He is. It's nothing to do with you. It's my house.
0: He's not coming here.
1: Yeah, put that crockery down. He is.
0: He isn't.
1: He is!
0: He isn't!
1: He is!
0: He isn't!
1: Stop it!
0: He is not coming here!
1: He is!
0: He isn't!
1: Put that teapot down!
0: Not coming here!
1: My new service, you've smashed it! 1 and 6 each, them cups cost me. All we have left is jam jars and tin mugs.
0: He is not coming here. I will not have that man in this house. He may have wormed his way into Harold Wilson's house, but he's not coming into mine.
1: You're talking about the Prime Minister of Great Britain. It's an honour.
0: He is not coming on a social visit. It's political. Had the situation been otherwise, I would have received him down here in a cordial but restrained manner, with all due respect to his office. But this is war, Father. This by-election is vitally important to us. I cannot jeopardise our candidate's position by consulting with the Commander-in-Chief of the opposing forces.
1: You don't have to. We don't want you here anyway. It's me he's coming to have a chat with. This is a private meeting between me and my leader.
0: Father, I ask you once and for all to consider my position in this matter. I ask you, nay, I beg you, to cancel this ill-timed confrontation.
1: Get knotted.
0: Very well. But I warn you, I cannot allow this deliberate slight to go unchallenged.

0: cannot allow this deliberate slight to go unchallenged. I reserve the right to take whatever action I see fit.
1: What are you going to do?
0: That is a matter between me and my conscience. You have been warned. Be it on your own head. I'm now going up to my room to finish off my article for the Clarion, attacking Edward Heath personally for his ambivalent attitude to the Commonwealth Conference and to the Concord cock-up.

0: Good afternoon, Father. Oh, they look nice. Oh, how in keeping. Condensed milk sandwiches.
1: Leave alone. They're from Mr. East. I thought you was gone out.
0: Oh, I'll change my tactics. I've decided to stay here throughout the entire audience, if it lasts very long, which I doubt.
1: What do you mean?
0: Well, there certainly won't be any photographs in the papers. Well, not of him, anyway.
1: What are you talking about?
0: I shall wait until the photographers is assembled. Then off with the dressing gown. Mr. Heath is about to see his first full frontal nude flesh.
1: Oh, you wouldn't do it, Harold. Go and put your clothes on.
0: Now, I intend to sit here stark naked throughout the whole visit. Dolly Clackett will be arriving shortly, and she will also be suitably unclothed. Flash, flash! And for entertainment, we shall be dancing the pas de deux from the second act of Old Calcutta.
1: You'll be arrested by the security men. You'll be detained pending a medical report.
0: Not at all. It is the God-given right of every Englishman to lounge around his home stark naked if he so desires.
2: Oh, my God!
0: I think the best thing you can do is run outside and tell him not to come in. All right, never mind. I'll answer it.
2: You wouldn't do it, would you, Harold? Not in front of Mr. East.
0: Wouldn't I? Would you hold my dressing gown, please?
2: Oh, my God! Oh, Harold, please put your dressing gown back on again.
0: Very well. Would you excuse me?
3: Oh, good afternoon. Is Mr. Steptoe in?
0: He is.
3: Peregrine de Burville, Conservative Party Central Office.
0: Oh, yes.
3: I'm in a great hurry. I won't detain you. Would you tell Mr. Steptoe that unfortunately there's been a change in plans?
0: Oh, no.
3: The Prime Minister won't be able to visit him this afternoon.
0: Oh, that's a shame.
3: He's in the area, but he's so far behind schedule it'll be impossible for him to come here.
0: We've everything ready for him.
3: I've never seen so many crowds. It's absolutely horrendous. His timetable shot to pieces. Please convey my apologies to Mr. Steptoe and thank him for all his efforts.
0: I will. Wait, of course, he has put in a lot of hard work, you realise. I mean, there's been a lot of expense, redecoration. The grab alone has cost him a small fortune.
3: Well, he'll be reimbursed.
0: I mean, Fortnum and Mason's and Harrod's vans has been arriving all morning. He must have laid out about 60 quid at least.
3: All right, all right. Send your bill in to me.
0: Certainly. Thank you very much.
3: Oh, may I use your doodah?
0: Pardon?
3: Your lavy.
0: Lavy?
3: The toilet.
0: Oh, you mean the water closet. Oh, by all means, help yourself. Not in here. It's out there. The affluent society hasn't reached this part of the world yet.
3: Thank you.
0: Not so. Good afternoon. Well, that's seen him off.
2: You didn't, Harold, did you? Not in front of Mr. East.
0: Oh, don't worry. Your embarrassment has been spared. He's not coming.
2: Not coming? But I spent a fortune on all this grub.
0: Well, they're sending you 30 quid to cover it. Oh, it's a shame, really, he didn't come. I mean, Dolly Clackett had one or two things worked out for him that were red hot. They've never even dreamed of him in Broadstairs. Yeah, and I'm... Oh, my God.
4: Don't pull the chain! Don't pull the chain! Ew!
5: Get this bucket off my head! Oh, for goodness sake, what
0: will
5: Mr. Heath think?
0: I mean, look, it's only red paint. I'm sorry, it's a sumo. I can't apologise, please believe me. You see, it wasn't meant for you. Don't move, mate.
5: What does Mr. Heath
0: Could you come over to the welding cylinder? Just over here.

0: You have been listening to Wilfred Bramble and Harry H. Corbett as Stetto and Son, with John Rye as de Burville and Edward Kelsey as Cadwell. 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
3: 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Beautiful.
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2: Oh, thank you.
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0: This is an SOS distress call from the mining ship Red Dwarf. The crew are dead, killed by a radiation leak. The only survivors were Dave Lister, who was in suspended animation during the disaster, and his pregnant cat, who was safely sealed in the hold. Revived 3 million years later, Lister's only companions are a life form who evolved from his cat and Arnold Rimmer, a hologram simulation of one of the dead crew. We have been travelling through the galaxy now for 3 million years, and there are many things we've discovered. The highest form of life in the universe is man, and the lowest is a man who works for the post office.
1: Oh, Jim, weren't you the one who said we have to seize our moments because they may never come again?
2: Don't you see, you crazy fool? This is our moment, right here and now. Let's seize it together.
1: Darling, I'm dying.
2: I know, Sarah. The rain will pull me everything.
0: Busy, are you, Dave?
3: Oh, I'm watching the film.
0: Just wondered if you were a bit bored.
3: No, I'm watching the film.
0: You're not bored then?
3: No, go away.
1: Darling, I'm dying.
2: I know, Carol. Dr. Graham told me everything.
0: Just finished reading everything. I've now read everything that's ever been written anywhere by anyone ever.
3: Will you go away?
0: You know what the worst book ever written ever was?
3: I don't care.
0: Football, It's a Funny Old Game by Kevin Keegan.
4: Will you let me watch the film?
0: I'm at a loose end now. Don't know what to do with myself.
3: Holly, why don't you just read everything all over again?
0: I was thinking it might help pass the time if I created a perfectly functioning replica of a woman, capable of independent decision-making and abstract thought, and absolutely undetectable from the real thing.
3: Why don't you?
0: I don't know how. I wouldn't even know how to make the nose.
3: Holly, is there something that you want?
0: Well, only if you're not busy. Would you mind erasing some of my memory bank?
3: What for?
0: Well, if you erase all the Agatha Christie novels from my memory bank, I can read them again tonight.
3: How do we do it?
0: Just type in whole mem, password override, then novels, Christie Agatha, then press erase.
3: I've done it.
0: Done what?
3: Erased Agatha Christie.
0: Who's she then?
3: Holly, you just asked me to erase all Agatha Christie novels from your memory.
0: Why should I do that? I've never heard of her.
3: You've never heard of her because I've just erased her from your smegging memory.
0: What'd you do that for?
3: You asked me to.
0: When?
3: Just now.
0: I don't remember this.
3: Oh, I'm going to bed. This is going to go on all night.
1: Dying.
2: I know, Carol. Dr. Graham told me everything.
5: Off! Had a good day, Lister? Scrummed enough chockies? Watched enough drivel, have you? Look at you. You're turning into a sad, middle-aged woman. Next thing you know, you'll be varnishing your nails and buying girdles.
3: Oh, yeah, and what have you done that's so great?
5: I've achieved 17 things today off my daily goal list, whereas you've never achieved anything ever in your entire life.
3: Don't know, you know, went onto the officer's block.
5: When?
3: This morning.
5: But it hasn't been decontaminated.
3: You said it had last week.
5: No, I said it was on last Thursday's daily goal list.
3: And you haven't done it yet?
5: Tomorrow. It's on tomorrow's daily goal list. Item 34, right after learn Portuguese.
3: Thanks a lot, don't tell me.
5: Why were you mooching around up there anyway?
3: I was looking through Kachansky's dream recorder. She dreamt about me 3 times, you know, it was in the log.
5: So? Clean my teeth, please, Holly.
3: I mean, it must mean something. You don't dream about someone that you don't feel something for.
5: Stop, I once had a dream about a baboon. It doesn't mean I want to go to bed with it.
3: Feel something.
5: Shave, please, Holly.
6: Lister, you ought to take a good, long look at yourself. And then you'd see just how ridiculous you appear to other people.
3: Kachansky's personality just for, like, 1 second. Maybe I could find out.
5: Lister, if you were a love celibate like me, you wouldn't have these problems.
3: Oh, come on, Rimmer. The only reason you knocked around with those prats from the Love Celibacy Society is you could never get a date.
5: No, it wasn't. I happen to agree with their philosophy that love is a sickness that holds back your career and makes you want to spend all your money.
3: And you could never get a date because you let your mum buy all your casual clothes.
5: There was nothing wrong with my casual clothes.
3: Oh, come on, Raymond. Your trousers were so short when you crossed your legs, you could see your knees.
5: What about Yvonne Magruder? That was a date.
3: She'd been hit on the head by a winch. She had concussion.
5: That's got nothing to do with it. She was crazy about me.
3: Oh, yeah, she kept calling you Norman.
5: She still went to bed with me.
3: Yeah, because she had wonky vision and she thought you were somebody else.
5: Sends her out for being concussed, doesn't it?
3: Remember, you don't know what love is.
5: Oh, yes, I do, Lister. Love is a device invented by bank managers to make us overdrawn. Lights.
3: Remember. Love is what makes us different from animals.
5: No, Lister, what makes us different from animals is we don't use our tongues to clean our own genitals.
3: Lights. Rimmer, are you awake? Remember to get away!
7: What? Yes, Mum, I'm just packing my satchel. Where am I? What time is it?
3: Don't feel very well.
7: 3:30.
3: I feel really ill.
7: Well, you are really ill.
3: No, I mean, really ill. I'm going down to the medical unit. I don't feel very well.
5: Lights. Ah, Miss Magruder, where were we?
3: Still really hot.
8: And this is mine, that's mine, all this is mine. I'm claiming all of this as mine. Except for that bit. I don't want that bit. But all the rest of this is mine. Hey, this has been a good day. I've eaten 5 times, I've slept 6 times, and I've made a lot of things mine. Tomorrow, I'm gonna see if I can't have sex with something. Ow! Yeah! X, I really want it. Ow! S-E-X, I'm gonna get it. Yeah! S-E-X, I think I found it. Yeah. Oh, it's you! Hey, monkey, you're sick. Sick. Helpless and unconscious. If you were my friend, I'd steal your shoes. Time for a snack. This way.
0: Emergency. There's an emergency going on. It's still going on. And it's still an emergency. Will Arnold Rimmer please hurry to White Corridor 159? This is an emergency announcement.
8: Food!
9: Today's speciality is chicken merengo.
8: I'm gonna eat you, little chicken. I'm gonna eat you, little chicken. I'm gonna eat you, little chicken. Ah, too slow, chicken merengo. Too slow for this cat. Hey, this chicken's faster than I thought.
5: Quick, Mr.'s fainted. He needs help. Quick. Didn't anyone hear me? Lister's in trouble. The monkey, ooh, has fainted. I cannot pick him up. Quick, come now. Is there something wrong with you? Lister's collapsed.
8: Yeah?
5: What do you mean, yeah? He needs help.
8: And
5: if you don't help him, he might die.
8: Oh, no. That's too bad. I really liked him, too.
5: So, come and help him.
8: What, and interrupt my lunch?
5: What is more important, the man's life or your smegging lunch?
8: That doesn't even deserve an answer.
5: Right, okay, fine. You come with me, you get a stretcher.
0: Down, down, stop.
3: Rimmer, let the Medicom take me temperature.
0: Lister, they've got to learn. Down, down, down, slowly. Aha. Now very, very, very slowly forward.
8: I'm the eye!
0: Lister, they've got to learn.
3: You've nearly lost an eye. No,
10: how about an anal reading?
11: I'm all right. I feel fine now.
10: Well, you're not fine. And it's your own smegging fault for going up to the officer's deck before it was decontaminated.
11: I just wanted to have a look around.
10: You just wanted to go into Kachansky's quarters and wallow in self-pity. And look what it's got you.
11: I'm all right. I've got a touch of pneumonia, that's all.
10: It's not pneumonia. 3 million years ago it was pneumonia, but since then it's bred and mutated. And now we don't know what it is.
11: Why didn't I ask her out? What's the worst she could have said?
10: She could have said, no, you're a filthy, stinking, loathsome, disgusting object. I wouldn't be seen dead within a plague pit.
11: Said, yes, stranger things have happened.
10: Only two spring to mind, Lister. The spontaneous combustion of the mayor of Warsaw in 1546. And that incident in 12th century Burgundy when it rained herring.
11: Does this theory mean Shen used to have? It's like everyone's got two people inside you. You've got your confidence and your paranoia. And your confidence is the guy who says, hey, you're great, you're dead sexy, everybody loves you. And your paranoia says you're stupid, you're useless, you're ugly, and everybody hates you.
10: That's odd, Lister. According to this reading, you're clinically dead.
11: And what that was, me confidence would just about persuade me to ask Kachansky out. And as I was walking up to her, he'd go on a business trip to Hawaii or something. And I'd be left with me paranoia saying, you must be joking, she's going to laugh in our face.
10: You know, sometimes, Lister, you can be quite perceptive and thought-provoking. And other times, like this, you can rant and drivel on like a complete loony.
11: Just take me to me bed.
10: All right, Lister. Okay, you know how it works. Now release the mechanism very, very, very gently. Possibly a gnat's more gently than that?
11: Get an umbrella! Get an umbrella! Quick! An umbrella. An umbrella. An umbrella. An umbrella.
10: Necrobics. Hologrammatic exercises for the dead.
11: It's raining. It's raining. Get an umbrella. It's raining.
10: Ollie, what's going on?
12: What?
10: What's happening?
12: Hercule Poirot's just stepped off the steaming train. And if you want my opinion, I think they all did it.
10: Why do we have to have you as the ship's computer? We'd be better off with a bucket full of sheet slop running things.
12: If you've got a complaint, just come straight out with it. Don't hide behind innuendo and hyperbole.
10: Why is it raining fish in our sleeping quarters?
12: I'd be lying if I said I knew. The only comparable incident on record is in 12th century Burgundy when it rained herring.
10: It's going to be one of those days.

0: Yeah, I just woke up.
1: Hey, I brought you some presents.
0: Oh, thanks, you shouldn't have bothered.
1: I'm that kind of guy. Hey, let's see what we got in the magic bag here. I got you some grapes. And I got you an orange.
0: Oh, thanks a lot. You're best already.
1: Hey, well, all this enormous generosity has made me tired. I'm going to bed. Ah, yes, indeed.
2: You're awake.
1: Yeah, but I'll be asleep in a minute.
2: How do you feel?
1: Fine, just don't ask me any more questions. I'm trying to sleep.
2: Shut up, you stupid moggy, and out of that bed.
1: Well, if you're going to speak to me like that, I'm going to take my presents back.
2: How do you feel?
1: Hurt.
0: I feel great.
3: Listen, mister, you had a fever, okay?
1: Yeah.
3: And you started to hallucinate, all right?
1: Yeah.
3: Only your hallucinations were solid.
0: What do you mean, solid?
3: I mean, they were real, alive, solid.
0: Solid?
3: Solid.
0: What do you mean, they were solid?
3: Okay, I'll put it another way. You had hallucinations, all right?
1: Yeah.
3: And they were solid. I told you it wasn't ordinary pneumonia. I told you it was mutated. I knew something like this would happen.
0: Okay, what did I hallucinate?
3: Well, first of all, it was fish rain.
0: Fish rain? Yeah, I dreamt that.
3: Well, it actually happened.
0: Was all the fish?
1: Somebody ate them.
3: Then, the mayor of Warsaw spontaneously combusted. And then you hallucinated two men in the drive room.
0: What two men?
3: Apparently, one of them is your confidence, and the other's your paranoia. You see what I mean, listen?
4: Hey! It's the king! Mr. Beautiful! Hey, you, what does the H stand for? Horace? Chair for the king, Horace. And breakfast. Mr. Wonderful wishes to die. Have you lost weight? You're looking great. Is he totally perfect or what? You're my confidence. I just love that accent. It makes me go all wibbly.
0: I don't understand it. You look like the manager of the London Jets, but you sound like Bing Baxter, the American quiz show host.
5: I'm all the things you associate with confidence, King.
4: And you're my paranoia.
6: Isn't that a urine stain on the front of your trousers?
4: What?
0: No, it isn't, see?
6: So, how are you anyway? Isn't that a huge spot appearing on your so-called face? My God, you've got fat, haven't you? Must be all that lager. But you've got a terminal disease. Always happens to people who least expect it. Don't you find that? Hello then, won't you? Only trying to be friendly.
4: Davy, baby, what can I say? Is he the greatest, most handsome, fantastic person ever, or am I insane?
3: You're insane. Lister, what are you going to do about them?
0: Do? What can I do?
3: I think we should arrest them.
0: What for?
3: For being hallucinations.
0: Oh, come on, Smeg, that's a bit of company, isn't it?
3: Lister, you're still sick. These two are symptoms of your disease. They're like the spots in measles, the swellings in mumps, the funny walk in cystitis. Until they're gone, you won't be better.
4: Hey, now I know what the H stands for. Idiot, am I right?
3: You are treading a very thin line, Milano. The H stands for hologram. I happen to be dead.
4: Couldn't happen to a more deserving guy. Come on, King, forget those losers. Let's go party.
3: No, I forbid it.
0: Why?
6: Why do you never listen to Mr. Rimmer? He's so much more experienced, more level-headed, so much better than you.
4: Hey, no one is better than Mr. Magnificent, and no one tells the Prince of Charisma what to do. Right, Prince?
1: Yeah, right.
4: That's my Davy boy.
3: I don't believe it. He's socializing with a figment of his imagination.
6: Cheers.
7: Please note the dust storm is approaching. Ship exterior is now out of bounds. All airlocks are being automatically sealed. Estimated duration, 18 hours.
8: Some I try to kindle like fire light. It dwindled. Now I wonder when this wind will ever stop.
4: You wrote that?
2: Yeah, the book was ages ago, you know.
4: That is the greatest love song ever.
2: Come on.
4: Ever. It's so deep. The images. The dwindling. The kindling.
9: All the Endling. I love all that stuff. When I think there's fast book merchants like Beethoven and Mozart out there grabbing all the publicity, and here's you, writing pieces of that caliber, makes me feel weak.
0: What are you doing with the cigarette booth?
9: Oh, you've embarrassed me now. It's just your lips that touched it. Your lips. The king's kissing lips. And I just wanted some proof I'd actually met the Duke of Deliciousness.
0: You're serious, aren't you?
9: Serious about what?
0: I'm a nobody. Out of the 169 people on board this ship, I ranked 169, bottom of the pile.
9: That's because you didn't want all that career stuff. You wanted your farm on Fiji with you-know-who.
0: If she'd have come.
9: If? And turned down the opportunity to become the envy of all womankind?
0: Oh, we'll never know now.
9: Why not?
0: She's dead.
9: So's River. Bring her back.
0: I can't. Holly can only sustain one hologram. And River's hidden all the other personality discs.
9: So find them.
0: Can't.
9: King, you can do anything. Anything.
6: Anything. He can't do anything.
2: Oh, I know. I'll bet five.
6: Do you know, he used to practice kissing on his own.
2: How?
6: He made lips out of one hand and then waggled his thumb through the gap like a tongue.
2: That is priceless, it really is.
6: 17 years old and he used to snog his own hand. Once, in front of the whole school, he called his gym teacher Daddy. I could have died with embarrassment.
2: What a silly thing to call a gym master.
6: I'm racked with guilt. I hate him.
2: If you hate him, why do you talk about him so much?
6: Because he makes my life one big, humiliating, cringe-making, guilt-ridden hell.
2: Now, stab him! Stab him! Stab him! Quick, stab him! You haven't met Stabbin. He's one of our scutters. Stabbin, meet Lister's paranoia. Lister's paranoia, this is Stabbin.
0: Yo, Rimmer, listen, we've been thinking. We think we can get Kachansky back without turning you off.
6: Oh, he's drunk. Yes.
0: All we're going to do is turn off all unnecessary power systems, and the Holly says it'll work.
10: Ding dong, another great idea from the people who brought you beer milkshakes.
6: Can you be so obsessed with a girl you hardly know?
9: Hardly knows her? You haven't heard the Endling song. Our love, I tried to kindle.
2: Mister, you're not having her disc.
0: Why? Because she'll rank above you.
6: But she's a bright, good-looking, intelligent, witty, upwardly mobile officer. Why should she be interested in you?
2: Yes, why should she be interested in you?
0: Yeah, why should she be interested in me?
9: Sorry, I was just thinking about that song. I can't get it out of my head.
0: Why? Because you're great! You're an incredibly seductive, charming, charismatic young stud.
9: Yeah, I forgot. That's why she should be interested in me.
2: Lister, you're not having her disc or any disc.
9: Come on, King, you know Rimmer. Where would he hide them?
0: I don't know.
9: Yes, you do.
6: No, he doesn't.
9: Come on, think winner.
0: Outside the ship.
2: Wrong, actually.
9: Where outside?
0: Well, he'd have to send the scutters, and the disc would have to be safe.
2: Wrong, absolutely brimming over with wrongability.
0: And they'd have to be right under my nose so he could laugh at me.
2: Wrong and getting wronger all the time.
0: Outside our sleeping quarters. The solar panel outside our sleeping quarters.
2: You followed me, you goit.
0: Is that where they are? That's incredible. I did it.
2: Listen.
0: How long now, Hall?
7: Can't be long now, Dave. Hercule has got all the suspects in one room. And I'm only two pages away from also by the same author.
0: Oh, Holly, the dust storm.
7: Oh, that. Any time now, it's almost subsided.
9: Hey, how's my baby boy? Oh, look, you've got a body like a coat hanger. How can you make a spacesuit look like evening wear?
2: Let me ask you one question.
0: It's no use arguing, Rimmer, I'm going.
2: Who smashed up the Medicom?
5: He's Stalin King, let's go.
2: Holly, give him a punch up.
0: Look, what's in it for them to smash up the medical unit?
2: Lister, come here. Come here. You are still sick.
0: I feel great.
2: You will not be better until they've gone. They know that, and now they've stopped you getting any treatment.
11: Where's Paranoia?
4: I don't know. Is it someplace near Uruguay? Where's this joker?
11: Mister, they're germs and they're dangerous.
12: Storm has passed, Dave. Airlocks are now released.
4: What are we waiting for, King?
0: Nothing.
2: Ollie, put a trace on Paranoia.
12: What's a trace?
2: It's space jargon. It means find him.
12: No, it doesn't. You just made it up to be cool.
2: Where is he?
12: Paranoia is no longer aboard this ship.
4: Hey, look at that view, Kingo. Me and you on top of the world. Makes you want to dance. Cha, cha, cha. Cha, cha, cha, cha, cha, cha. Cha, cha, cha. Cha, cha, cha, cha, cha, cha. Hey, here it is. Cha, cha, cha, cha, cha, cha, cha. Cha, cha, cha. Did you hear something?
13: Nope. In space, no one can hear you. Cha-cha-cha.
4: You don't think me paranoid could have got here first, do you?
13: Forget him. He's no danger.
4: He smashed up the medical unit.
13: No, he didn't.
4: What do you mean?
13: I did.
4: You did?
13: So we can be together, Davey. You don't want to get cured. I did it for you.
4: So where did he go, then?
13: I killed him. Cha-cha-cha.
4: What do you mean you killed him? Cha-cha-cha.
13: Like that, he didn't suffer. I just fed him into the waste grinder and flushed his mints into space.
4: Look, I'm going to go inside now. It gets a little bit hot. I get a bit claustrophobic in these suits.
13: Take your helmet off.
4: What?
13: You're hot. Take your helmet off.
4: I'll die.
13: What?
4: There's no oxygen out here.
13: Hey, oxygen's for losers. Come on.
4: I need oxygen.
13: You don't need anything, King. You're the king.
4: You're crazy!
13: I told you you needed oxygen, huh? Some loser who was trying to make you feel small. Look, I'll prove it to you. I'll take mine off first. We'll soon see who the crazy one is around here.
4: No!

0: Must you do this now?
1: I'm doing my laundry.
0: It's totally disgusting.
1: What's disgusting? Lister?
2: Yeah?
1: I just want to say I was right all along. I said there were germs, and they were germs.
2: Yeah, okay, so what?
1: And I'm just saying now, that disc will only bring you misery. I just want you to remember that I said that.
2: Look, if she comes back and she's not interested, I can handle it.
1: Whatever, Lister. I want it on record. That disc is a one-way ticket to Miseryville.
2: Yeah, but I've spent enough time listening to me paranoia. Now I'm going to listen to me confidence.
3: Hi, Chrissy.
2: Oh, it's not going to work.
3: Hello, Chrissy.
2: It's not going to work either.
3: Hey, yo, Chrissy!
4: Hi.
1: Lister, look. Good luck. I mean it.
2: Smeg off.
1: No, honestly, I mean it. Good luck.
2: Okay, Hall, switch it on.
1: Well, he did warn you. I certainly did. Do you honestly think I put Kachansky's disc in Kachansky's box where any munchkin could find it? You think you had it bad before, Lister. Now you've got it in stereo, baby. Welcome aboard, Rimsey. Nice to be here, Mr. Rimmer, you son of a gun.

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2: This is a customer announcement.
3: Oh, now what?
2: Why not make Easter that little bit more special this year?
3: Well, because it's barely February, for one.
2: With some great two-for-one deals on chocolate bunnies.
3: Now, if you were to offer me the means to make my quinquagesima a little more special, I might be more inclined to...
4: Excuse me?
3: No, sorry, I wasn't talking to you. I was addressing the asinine 12-year-old in the ceiling.
4: No, it's just that I see you're buying cat food.
3: Yes.
4: Oh, is there a little furry friend at home?
3: He's not so little. Hence my interest in the balanced, low-protein...
4: Well, what I was going to ask you...
3: Wait a minute, I haven't finished yet. 70% meat prebiotic healthy option pouches. Somebody's been paid a great deal of money to come up with that drivel.
4: Ah, oh, what's his name?
3: I don't know, Gary probably, or Matt.
4: Oh, that's nice. Because you've got the choice, haven't you?
3: Yeah, my cat's name is Elgar.
4: Lovely. And how old would he be?
3: 17.
4: Oh, too old for pet insurance, then.
3: No, just a minute.
5: Yes?
3: I think you're making rather a sweeping assumption. If I were ever to permit myself the use of the word ageist, this would be an occasion to do so. Now, how much would this pet insurance cost me?
4: It's normally £20 a week, but if you were to set up a direct debit to include full life cover for Elmer, that would be an incredible £65 a month.
3: Maybe I'll sleep on it.
4: But you have to sign the mandate today.
3: Right, I'll mull it over while I'm contemplating the chocolate bunny offers in the other aisle.
5: Shall I come with you?
3: No.
6: Monday. Shopping has become a somewhat more complicated process of late. Once it was simply a matter of visiting the reduced-for-quick sales shelf 5 minutes before closing time and filling the basket with as much putrefying meat and exploding dips as one could get for a fiver. I do not consider that a seafood and salami tapas selection has reached full maturity until the pop of the knife piercing the cellophane is at its loudest. But now, the nectar card of E.H. Reardon finds itself deployed in unfamiliar territory.
3: Oh, no, you won't like that, Elgar. It's called a lettuce, and I fear organic to boot. Your pouches are at the bottom of the bag.
6: In addition to the dietary concessions, my liaison with fellow author Mary Potter, now entering a record-breaking second month, has brought with it certain other compromises. Having to squeeze all my pants and socks into a single drawer, for example. But these are more than outweighed by the advantages of sharing 3 or 4 nights a week with a kindred spirit, albeit one who requires bathroom space. The whips and goads of rejection and late payments can be shared, as can the costs of tobacco, photocopying, and scratch cards. And best of all, there are those tender, rapturous afternoons spent in the pub drinking pints of blacksmiths. When it comes to remembering where you put your wallet, fleece, woolly hat, or library book, two writers are immeasurably better than one.
7: They're on your head.
3: Oh, thank you, so they are.
7: You've also got another pair hooked over your V-neck.
3: Ah, oh, so I do. Now, let's take a look. £148? I've never had a public lending right check for anything remotely near this.
7: Well, not even for your celebrity pets books. Surely you must have earned some PLR from them.
3: No, pet peeves has to be borrowed from the library 25 times before it can earn a penny, exploding the myth that we're a nation of celebrity-obsessed animal lovers.
7: Well, what about your Cash in the Attic anthology?
3: Another complete misnomer, I'm afraid, but let's concentrate on your success. Look at this.
7: Mm-hmm.
3: Over 15,000 borrowings of Two and Two Make Murder.
7: I don't know why they went for that out of all Inspector Wilkinson mysteries.
3: Yes, because they weren't so keen on death by anagram, were they?
7: No.
3: As for the palindrome killers, not many takers at all.
7: Well, enough to buy you another pint of blacksmith, eh? Anyway.
3: Sorry, I mustn't be churlish. I'm very pleased for you, Mary. Here's to the good inspector. I think you can probably stand us another bag of nuts, don't you?
7: Well, it'll be cashews all the way if Granada comes up, trumps.
3: Ah, yes, television. I sense a sudden chill entering the room, its icy fingers tightening around my throat.
7: Well, Felix seems very confident they'll buy the rights. And they do have to make programmes, Ed.
3: Do they? Why? What purpose does it serve?
7: So this is you not being churlish, is it?
3: No, it's me being a writer for 30 years. 30 years of unmitigated soul destruction.
7: Right, that's it.
3: No, don't walk out on me again.
7: What? No, we're going to Marco's. Spend this PLR lolly.
3: Ah, right, lovely.
7: My treat.
5: At least let me provide you with inspiration for the cholesterol murders.
7: They stick a grape on the Gorgonzola cheesecake, so that's one of your five portions.
3: Specs.
7: What?
3: Still on the table.
7: Thank you.
8: Okay, happy with that.
3: Morning, Ping.
8: Ed, this is really important. I'm talking to Lantian Contracts.
3: Oh, sorry, you carry on.
8: Can you read that back to me? Yeah, agreed. Cool.
5: If it's my contract, can you include today's train fare? First class, if you can swing it.
8: Ed, please. Yeah. Okay, no, not unless it's gluten-free. And if you can have it all sent to the boardroom at 12:30, because the conjurer's coming at 2. Okay, sweetie. Bye. Bye-bye.
5: What's this? Have you got the Booker judging panel meeting here?
8: It's Man Booker, and they've all gone for a photo shoot at the London Dungeon.
5: Not before time, some might say.
8: This is for Minty's birthday lunch. It's going to be all retro food. We've got prawn cocktail starter, mini moussakas, and angel delight for food. Fairy cakes. Have to phone Granny. We sent everybody an e-card so all the clients could attach a smiley face.
5: I don't think I've got that function on my computer, although I did once try to add a sneer to the toolbar.
8: Ed, you are so cynical. This is what's held you back.
5: Do you have any concrete evidence of this thing?
8: Yes, actually. This latest gig I got you. These new cut-down versions of literary masterpieces could have been a real earner for you.
5: Yes, he could have, but I suppose could have conveys what I suspect is depressing news a little faster.
8: Look what you've done to this Nick Hornby.
5: I thought the whole point of what you described as a mega-booming market for people who haven't the time to read whole books because they're on the train or in the loo or doing GCSEs was just to give them the bare essentials of a work of fiction.
8: This is only half a page.
5: No, once you've removed all Hornby's lists of pop songs and self-regarding offal about what trousers he wore in 1970, all you've got left is a few names of footballers.
8: And Tony Parsons barely fills a paragraph. Victoria Hislop, not even that.
5: Excellent. There you are. Ideal holiday reading. You can get them all on one page. Freeing up the rest of the 72 hours stuck at Gatwick for something worthwhile, like Jude the Obscure.
8: Which you actually made twice as long as the original, Ed.
5: It's fairly well known that Hardy was going soft by then, so I just added a few more injustices and setbacks. Yes, that was a most enjoyable weekend, typing all that up.
8: Oh, I hope you didn't have to turn down going to a wedding for that, because it was wasted.
5: Right. And what about the train fare?
9: When do we get our trifle? Oh, hello, Ren.
5: Morning, Felix. Ping's just given me the news that I'm not required by Life's Too Short Publishing Limited.
8: They're called Bit Lit, Ed.
9: Oh, they're terribly good people. I was in their box at the Oval for the 2020 final.
5: How apt.
9: And more good news, Ping. I've just concluded a rights deal for a major new TV series. You have to say that these days, don't you? Even when there isn't a word written.
5: This wouldn't be Mary Potter's Inspector Wilkinson novels.
9: Yes. Belchester's Crossword Solving Sleuth.
8: Felix!
9: No, not him. Someone else. Really, Ed, you can't expect me to discuss other clients' business. Most unprofessional. Now, Ping, I need the benefit of your start first from Balliol.
8: Oh, goody.
9: Which is better for Araminta's party, a bald wig or axe through the head?
6: Tuesday. Mary was understandably elated by the news that Felix had secured Inspector Wilkinson's promotion to the exalted ranks of such wearers of the belted raincoat as Morse, Wexford, Dalgleish, Shoestring, and Brother Cabfile, wearer of the knotted cassock. I was at pains not to spoil Mary's moment of triumph by pointing out that what the future really held for her was writing a succession of pointless treatments for a succession of even more pointless producers, at the end of which process Inspector Wilkinson will be no closer to our screens than he is now. Either that, or he would have been transformed by a 12-year-old executive into a crime-busting Muslim footballer. But, as I say, optimism was the order of the day.
5: Have they said, does he have to be a detective yet?
7: Do you think it's better to start with a 2-hour blockbuster, or a 3-parter stripped over a bank holiday weekend?
5: From an artistic point of view, I'd say whichever pays more.
7: I wonder where they'll get for Belchester.
5: Nowhere's my guess.
7: What?
5: I just think it'll all end up on the Isle of Man. Better make sure it's not during the TT week or the inspector will have to be bloody quick on his feet.
7: Yes, we wouldn't want him getting run over in the first episode.
5: Well, I don't know, he could fall into a coma and wake up in the... Let's see, what hasn't been done yet? 1990s. Better still, why not make him a master criminal instead of a detective? Different crime each week, and he gets away with it every time because all the detectives are otherwise engaged driving vintage cars or listening to classical music or wrestling with a drink problem. I reckon you get 4 series out of that.
7: Ed... This is a big thing for me.
5: I know it is. I'm sorry. It's just professional jealousy.
7: Well, it needn't be, because we're both going to benefit from this.
5: Really?
7: Well, I read somewhere that Phyllis and Ruth get $250,000 a series, and Ruth gets nearly as much as that when she's writing as Barbara. Now, I think buy-to-let's the best option, so I've brought these property mags. Excuse me, Elgar. Off!
5: Oh.
7: I need to look at these.
5: So you're £8 down already without earning a penny from the inspector's TV career.
7: No, we want to find somewhere warm we can live ourselves for part of the year.
5: Elgar doesn't need to go anywhere warm. Of course, his coat, isn't he? Ooh, no, he says. No, thank you.
7: Oh, come on, Ed. Look at these gated compounds in Cape Town. They seem pretty safe, don't they?
5: Yes, I don't think I've seen machine gun nests like that since I did Tenko.
7: It's not a machine gun nest. It's just a security man having tea on the veranda with Kirsty Allsop.
5: Ah, even so, we don't want to live in South Africa, do we, Elgar? Elgar?
7: I think I saw him go out into the bleak Berkhamsted night.
5: It's not that bleak.
10: So in this evening's writing class, we're going to be looking at the challenges of adapting fiction to television, the transmogrification of literature into something that fits onto the small screen.
7: Oh, that's lovely.
10: Thank you.
11: He's started. Take your headphones off, love. You won't get your £1.50's worth.
10: Pal, I'm sorry to interrupt whatever it is you're listening to, a particularly enthralling episode of File on 4.
12: No, it's Birdsong.
13: Oh, I like that station. Have you got to the woodpecker yet?
12: Well, I was about to.
11: Better than all that talking and plays rubbish they put on.
13: If you ask me, this is a golden age of radio we're living through.
10: Yes, quite possibly, Olive, but as I say, what's occupying our attention this evening is the transmogrification.
11: Books to telly. Anyway, what do you know about it?
13: It's the other way round with you, isn't it?
12: Like that book you did about Cash in the Attic. I had it for Christmas.
11: Have you still got it?
12: Oh, I think it's in shed. Haven't been out there since it turned cold.
10: Yeah, be that as it may, I've been watching several adaptations recently, especially in the field of detective fiction.
13: Oh, does she like Sunday night TV?
10: Who?
13: Your lady friend.
12: You know, old denim skirt and trainers.
10: Well, we're both writers, so it's good to keep abreast of.
12: She'd be better off looking at the Bowdoin catalogue online, if you ask me.
11: What sort of stuff does she write? Successful? Or does that end up in the shed as well?
10: No, not at all, Stan. She writes the Inspector Wilkinson mysteries. Soon to be seen on television, so I believe.
13: Oh, I think I read one of them in large print. He does the crossword, doesn't he? And he's always tired.
11: No good to me. I like plenty of violence. Violence and cruelty. A nice bit of scenery.
12: So, are you going to adapt it, then? That Inspector Wilkinson?
10: Well, I haven't been asked.
11: Why not? She's your girlfriend.
10: Still very early days.
12: Oh, that'll drive a wedge.
10: Now, if we could just get back to the topic of tonight's seminar.
12: It's clammed up. Anyone want to borrow my other earpiece?
6: Wednesday. My writing class at the University of the Third Age may have thought they'd found my Achilles heel, and indeed spent the next 3 hours trying to prise off my metaphorical sock to expose it. But no, the wedge, if there is to be one, will be driven not by the rough and tumble of writerly rivalry, but by one author hanging their tights in front of another author's shaving mirror, scattering colourful cushions about the place, and altering the dial on that author's toaster from a virile and life-affirming 5 to a pallid 2.
5: There. She's that fussy, she can buy her own toaster with her TV money, can't she, Elgar? Elgar? Where have you gone? You in the saucepan drawer again. Where are you? I mean, she can afford a £150 turbo toaster like they have in those supposedly authoritative surveys in the Saturday paper. Oh, didn't touch your food either. Come on, Elgar. Who writes those things anyway? Probably 12-year-olds who've never made a piece of toast in their pampered lives.
14: Laundry basket.
5: Where are you? Elgar. Elgar. Elgar!
6: Thursday. No sign. Friday. This is the longest separation since I was in prison for stealing that copy of Caravan and Camper from the library. Happy days.
5: Is that you?
15: Yes.
6: Oh.
15: Any sign of him?
5: Still nothing. I was doing these posters to put around the place.
16: Oh, it's a sweet photo of you both.
15: How did you manage to take it? Did you set the timer?
5: No, we got the postman to do it on Elgar's last birthday. It was his 17th. What do you think about the poem? I'm not sure.
15: Well, it shows how much you care about him, if nothing else.
5: What do you mean?
15: Well, really, I fervently hope that you find my cat.
5: It's going on a lamppost, not in the TLS.
15: Oh, well, I think it's all very nice.
5: What?
15: Would, do you think people are going to be tall enough to read all the pages?
5: The top bit will be near the light, so it should be easier, if anything.
15: Oh, right. Now, I've had an idea about possibly setting a Christmas special in Florida.
5: Ah, the inspector calls.
15: Yeah, because the new producers would like me to do a treatment for them.
5: Oh, I'm sure they would. And for nothing, no doubt.
15: Well, initially, yes, but I thought you might like to collaborate on it with me, because, I mean, I've got no experience in doing this sort of thing.
5: Half of nothing is nothing, as King Lear might have put it. Of course, he'd only lost his daughter.
15: What they said was they don't want it to be like any detective series that's been on television before.
5: Yes, they always say that, but what they actually want is the first murder before the 9:20 commercial break, second one just before the news, villain unmasked at the end, TV star playing what everyone thought was an insignificant part. Easy.
15: Well, I'm sure it was like that in the 80s, but I think they want something more nuanced for the inspector.
5: Oh, you've no idea of the stupidity of the people who are going to read this. Attention spans shorter than a sneeze. Trust me, Mary, you've got to pare it to the bone and cut to the chase, preferably indoors.
15: Oh, you mean pare it to the bone like your 4-page missing cat poster?
5: Look, it's your detective and my cat, so if you'll be so good as to pass me the blue tack, I have mean streets of my own to go down. Nuanced.

0: Thank you very much, ladies and gentlemen. Let's hear it for Frank on bass, Ray on drums, Mr. Ed Reardon, barely audible on the jug, must have forgotten his Viagra this morning, and me, Jazz Milvain, caressing the trumpet. Before you all rush off to buy the band a drink, I see one or two of you with copies of The Observer, in which you'll find a DVD of Happy Death Day 2, a recent movie by Jazz Milvain. So, if you want to own it today, a once-in-a-lifetime scary experience, then I urge you to go out and buy that excellent Sunday newspaper. Back in five.
1: Couldn't get Happy Death Day 2 into cinemas then, James.
0: Au contraire, Frank. It was part of a complex distribution deal with Miramax.
1: Yeah, distributed for free.
2: I seen that DVD this morning. It was well scary.
0: You've seen it already?
2: Yeah, hanging off a tree down the allotments, frightening the birds away. Them starlings was crapping themselves.
0: No, I wonder if Bertolucci has to cope with this kind of disrespect.
1: Come on, Ed. It's an open goal here. What's the matter with you?
3: Oh, sorry, boys. I think I've lost my best friend.
2: What are you talking about? You still got half a pint in there.
1: You don't mean that bird you'd be knocking around with?
0: That's showbiz for you. A casualty of working in the industry.
2: Except Ed hasn't had a job in it for about 20 years.
0: I mean, I've had marriages shorter than some of Ridley Scott's director's cuts.
3: What do you mean by that?
0: They're very long. What's the matter with you, Ren?
3: My cat's gone missing, if you must know.
1: It's not that big one floating upside down in the lock, is it?
3: What?
4: Get up!
5: It's no good. This pole's not long enough.
6: Why don't you wait for a boat to come through?
5: Someone hold my ankles. I'm going to try and reach out across.
2: Well, hang on. Are you sure it's him?
5: I don't know yet. Help me, some of you.
1: Come on, Jazz. What are you doing to your phone?
5: There's an editing function on this. I want to try it out. Can you just hold it for 1 second?
1: No.
5: Got you!
2: Oh, he's a big, isn't he?
1: Mainly water, though.
2: Yuck.
3: Oh, Elgar. And
5: cut. Ed, would you mind giving me an establishing shot?
1: How about this?
7: Monday. It was a scant comfort to see Jazz thrashing around in the freezing waters of the Grand Union, but the funeral games had to end there. Elgar had been my rock, the one survivor from Ed Reardon's years as a family man after my wife had laid claim to my house, my wine, my car, and my children. Now began the melancholy formalities of disposing of Elgar's remains, in the modern manner as approved by Decorum Borough Council.
3: Yes, I've got the multilingual bereavement counselling brochures. Also a leaflet supplied by your communications unit asking, did we wow you today? But what I'd like you to tell me, in plain English, which I don't know if you do at all, is... Yeah, well, I'll consider nominating you for a wow award after you've told me where I can bury my cat. Look, this really is a very straightforward question. It's Christian burial, so I don't need a pyre or anything. Right, I'll just see. Can I pop you on hold for a moment? Well, it might be to your advantage, because I'm still contemplating this WOW award. Thank you.
8: What do they say?
3: Apparently there's a designated bit at the back of the refuse dump, but we'd have to take him between 2 and 4 this afternoon.
8: That's fine, I'll drive you over there.
3: Oh, thank you. You still there, Connor? Yes, we'll do that. Right. Thank you, you've been very helpful. What? Oh, well, I can't say anything over the phone, obviously, but if you need someone to write your WOW acceptance speech, you've got my number. So, it seems there's to be some corner of a multi-faith recycling facility that will be forever Elgar.
8: Oh, wait! I've just realised. There's a murder she wrote double bill at 2 o'clock, and I feel I have to watch as many of these things as possible.
3: Can't we record it?
8: Well, I don't think there's any room left on the tape. I've still got that 4 hours of rebus to get through. I'm sorry.
5: There you are, old chap. So you don't mind me keeping the bin line up. Where's the printout? This is for you, Elgar. Stop all the clocks. Cut off the telephones.
9: Phone's over there, mate. Between fridges and batteries.
5: Oh, really? Prevent the dog from barking with a juicy bone. Silence the pianos and with muffled drum. Bring out the coffin, let the mourners come.
7: Nothing in the Guardian's other lives again. Would you believe it? Just some complete non-entity's mother.
8: Mm, nothing in Hertfordshire life, either.
7: Must be waiting for a slow news fortnight. I mean, if it was Julian Barnes's cat, you'd never hear the end of it. Mary, this toast is completely white. It's not even warm. In fact, it's not even toast.
8: We could be breakfasting in the Maldives on fresh papayas if the inspector takes off.
7: Why would we want to do that?
8: Look, I don't want to sound cruel, but what is actually keeping you here now that Elgar's gone?
7: Well, I don't want to go to the Maldives. I don't even want to go to Aylesbury. Mind you, I might get a decent piece of toast at the bus station.
8: Ed, this isn't working.
7: Well, it is if you turn it up to 5.
8: I didn't mean that.
7: I know you didn't. I was evading the issue. Or aren't we supposed to call it the elephant in the room these days?
8: Well, actually, there's a whole herd. I mean, elephant number one, why do you have to do everything the same all the time? I mean, it's not just the toast.
7: Oh, I see, it's the marmalade too, is it?
8: Yes, it is. Why do you always have to have marmalade on your second piece after putting Marmite on the first? And that awful toaster with a ploughman on the side. And why do we have to walk to the pub every time exactly the same way?
7: No, are we on to elephant number two now, or is that number three? In fact, do you have a whole Nick Hornby-like list of pachyderms with which to belabour me?
8: And this relentless sarcasm. Do you know, I don't think you realise you're doing it. It's like breathing to you. People don't like it.
7: Don't they?
8: No. Ed, why do you think nobody wanted you to work on the Inspector Wilkinson series?
7: Possibly because I had no interest whatsoever to find nobody.
8: Everybody! Felix, Ping, the producers, I bent over backwards to get you on the show, but they don't want to have to put up with you being Ed.
7: Well, don't let me keep you from everybody.
8: And that's why you've ended up in a one-bedroom flat, and that's why you haven't had a credit on TV for 25 years!
7: Well, it's hardly worth having one these days, though. They stick it in the corner of the screen, it whizzes illegibly by at 80 miles an hour, while they tell you about the next piece of reality rubbish they're about to hurl at you.
8: Goodbye, Ed.
7: Goodbye, Mary. Shouldn't be too hard to find your way out. It's a small flat, as you say. Anyway, it's nothing like 25 years. There's a repeat of Tenko on the History Channel just last month. We watched it, didn't we, Elgar? Still held up pretty well. Meow. Elgar!
4: Monday. Normal service resumed after Elgar's brief but effective protest that this place wasn't big enough for the three of us. The end of my relationship with Mary left me with mixed feelings, not unlike those experienced on reading that a puppet theatre has had its Arts Council grant cut. But there was plenty to do to take my mind off the loss. For example, removing the missing cat posters from Berkhamsted's lampposts. It was slightly irritating to find that Hitler moustaches had been drawn on Elgar the length of Shrublands Avenue, but then again, one wouldn't want to live in a world where people aren't

0: Want to live in a world where people aren't free to shin up lampposts and express themselves?
1: After all, it's not as if we're in South Africa, is it? No, it isn't. Or the Maldives. Now then, fancy a game of TV licence final reminder football? Oh, good save, Elgar.
2: Yes, you're not bound for 17, are you?
3: Ed, hi.
1: Morning, Pig. Now.
3: Sorry, just desubscribing from Facebook. Right, got my life back at last.
1: I know the feeling, Pig. Now, the reason I'm here is that I'm aware that I have, from time to time, been guilty of, as the current Argo has it, having an attitude problem.
3: Oh, Ed, it's okay, darling. Don't worry about it.
1: Well, I do, because I think you went to some trouble to get me the job with Bitlit. So, I've worked over the weekend and, well, I've managed to get high fidelity up to 25 pages.
3: Oh, why didn't you tell us your cat had gone? No wonder you were behaving like such a knob. We could have sent some flowers.
1: Well, that would have been a nice gesture, but he'd just gone AWOL for a few days.
3: He'd gone mad as well?
1: No, just AWOL.
3: That's what I said, mad.
1: No, AWOL stands for absent without leave.
3: Aren't you thinking of haywire?
1: No, you're thinking of haywire.
3: Don't patronise me, Ed.
1: Sorry, you're right and I'm wrong, sorry.
3: Ed, are you feeling okay?
1: Very much so. Yes, I'm back at work and I'm reunited with my cat.
3: So, whose cat was the dead one, then?
1: No idea. Maybe it's a mystery that calls for Inspector Wilkinson. Something for Mary Potter to get her teeth into.
3: Actually, she's not on the show anymore. She left because of creative differences.
1: Yes, she wanted to be creative and they thought different.
3: No, the producers decided to take the Inspector in a cool new direction.
1: Well, has he given up the crossword for Sudoku?
3: Ish.
1: Right, Elgar, 10 minutes till Newsnight review. Better get the bile ducts working and the larynx in shouting shape. I think it's Tony Parsons and Julie Myerson tonight. Let's see what else is on now I've regained control of the remote.
4: Coming soon to ITV1.
5: Yo, my man, you are so neat.
4: The ex-gunners gunning for the bad guys, and they're about to get the red card. Ian Wright is Inspector Lee Wilkinson in Lee. New ITV drama coming soon.
1: Oh dear, poor Mary.
4: Lee, the footballing detective, written by Nick Hornby.
1: Do we ring her up and commiserate?
6: Meow.
1: No, maybe not.
7: Ed Reardon's Week starred Christopher Douglas with Stephanie Cole, John Fortune, Sally Grace, Simon Greenall, Philip Jackson, Lewis McLeod, Rita May, Jeffrey McGiven, Barunker O'Shaughnessy, Nicola Sanderson and Jeffrey Whitehead. It was written by Christopher Douglas and Andrew Nichols. The producer was Dawn Ellis.

0: Once upon a time there was an engineer.
1: Choo-choo Charlie was his name, we hear.
0: He had an engine and he sure had fun. He used good and plenty candy to make his train run.
2: Charlie says, love my good and plenty. Charlie says, really rings the bell. Charlie says, love my good and plenty. Don't know any other candy that I love so well.
3: And how much is that vase?
4: It's 1,000 years old and worth £10,000.
3: Ha ha! This curly whirly with all its miles of chewy toffee covered in creamy Cadbury's chocolate is 10 minutes old and it costs 3p. Of course, you can't stick flowers in it. But you can't chew a vase.
0: Once upon a time there was an engineer.
1: Choo-choo Charlie was his name, we hear.
0: He had an engine and he sure had fun. He used good and plenty candy to make his train run.

0: please, with Kitty Cat meat and liver dinner. 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And Tabby? She's happier than ever. She likes both the Kitty Cat dinners.
1: Now from Kitty Cat, fish and liver and meat and liver dinners for your cat. 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

0: You know, cats have minds of their own. 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Tibby, Tibby, Tibby.
1: Tibby the meat lover, and now he's easy to...

0: aftershave with After Effects.
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0: Jeremy Hardy Speaks to the Nation, a series of lectures in which Jeremy Hardy straddles the bucking bronco of controversy like a man twice his size. In tonight's lecture, Mr. Hardy explains how to bear up under the strain.
1: Hello and welcome. As usual, I am joined by two other people who will be enacting scenes which illustrate the points I make and also provide some remission from my rambling nasal drone, Meera Sayal and Gordon Kennedy. Now, Meera, you're a newcomer to the programme, but you have something in common with Gordon because he used to present the National Lottery and you used to be in Soldier Soldier, so you both have an appalling lack of artistic judgement.
2: Right, Jeremy, yeah.
1: Now, tell us about Robson Ann Jerome. What's she really like?
2: Oh, extremely nice and professional, like everyone in well-paid television programmes.
1: Now, Gordon, I believe tonight's programme includes a new feature, which is part of Radio 4's drive to attract younger listeners.
3: That's right, Jeremy. We're giving teenagers the chance to raise any subject they like, from puberty to pollution, from boyfriends to Bosnian war crimes.
1: And here's a fact we've already received from Nikki in Halifax. She writes...
4: Things aren't fair and everything's crap.
1: Andrew in Derby writes...
3: Kissing someone who smokes is like kissing an ashtray. And at this stage of my life, I'd be happy to do either.
1: Also on the subject of ashtrays, Ian in Lowestoft writes...
4: Ashtrays think they look odd just because they're made of hard things like metal, glass or very hard plastic, but really they're just showing off. So if anyone offers you an ashtray, you should just say no and put your ash in an empty cider can.
1: Lowestoft is in East Anglia, by the way, mate.
4: Oh, sorry.
1: Thank you, Nikki, Ian and Andrew. We'll be sending each of you a JH Zone Viella shirt and a boxed set of Alistair Cook's Letters from America, signed by Peter Andre. But now on with the programme, which, in the words of the announcer, is entitled How to Bear Up Under the Strain. In the course of this lecture, I shall be talking about everything from how to put a brave face on things to how to stew in a cauldron of your own bitterness. Of course, when I talk about bearing up under the strain, I am talking about the essence of the British spirit. I don't mean that one necessarily has to be under a strain in order to bear up. It's just something to say. People in all cultures ask, "How are you?" as part of their greeting. An American will tell you he feels great, and you think, you bastard. Partly because you don't, and partly because it seems like a misuse of the English language to be so positive. French is a much better language to enthuse in. They have wonderful phrases which we sometimes borrow. Tour de force, pièce de résistance, joie de vivre. We use these wonderfully expressive phrases because we don't have exactly the right words in our own language. And this troubles me. Why have we nothing that means exactly the same as joie de vivre? Because it's not a concept that exists in our culture, that's why. And all the French take from us is le weekend, le shopping and le floppy disk. You don't hear French people saying, ça va, ah oui, mustn't crumble. But our culture is starting to change. These days, someone might tell you, I'm very well, thank you, and I think that's going a bit far. It's simply bad manners to burden others with your healthiness or sense of fulfillment. They might be having a terrible day. They might have just found out they're dying. Do they really want to know that you're feeling terrific? After all, they don't tell you they're dying. They say,
3: oh, not too bad.
1: As distinct from,
3: oh, not too bad.
1: It's a subtle verbal dance in which we make allowances for each other. People can hear or tell as much of the truth as they can handle. Unfortunately, we in Britain can't handle very much of it. So if someone does want to be open with us, we don't really know how to respond.
3: Well, the truth is, I'm dying.
2: Oh, tell me about it.
3: No, really dying. About 3 months, they reckon.
2: Oh, those doctors, what do they know?
3: Well, they've taken these x-rays.
2: Oh, I always look awful in photographs. You're probably just working too hard.
3: Yes, well, mustn't bore you with my problems.
2: No, don't worry about it. Oh, anyway, I better get on. Bit chilly to stand around, and I've had that flu.
3: Oh, there's nothing worse, is there?
2: No. See you then. Bye.
3: See you. Thanks for listening.
1: When people say there's nothing worse, they're never referring to anything up the far end of bad. So there's no point in challenging them. If they say there's nothing worse than something that chafes, there's no point in saying, oh, I don't know, typhoid maybe, hand grenade up the jacksie perhaps. We hate to admit, that some things are terribly important and some things are of no importance at all. We imagine that everything sort of evens out, so we tolerate far too much. We imagine that people who earn enormous amounts work terribly hard and lead stressful lives. We hear that they're always on call and don't realise that this is because they only go in 3 mornings a week. We imagine that people put in long hours to gain admission to the executive toilet, or Surbiton as it is known. And we imagine that people who are absolutely destitute lead rather carefree, simple lives, unburdened by phones or sanitation. Heads of corporations have trouble getting to sleep at night, but peasants in developing countries have the satisfaction of knowing people in Islington are buying the badly painted knick-knacks they cobble together to alleviate their poverty. And it's fashionable to imagine that the real cuisine of a country is what the poor people eat. Let's listen to an extract from a forthcoming Channel 4 food programme.
5: Well, now I've got away from the tourist-ridden street markets with all their fresh produce, and I've come here to find out what real people eat. And I can tell you, they don't stand on ceremony. There's no tablecloths or furniture, just an open fire giving off a wonderful smoky smell. I'm not sure what kind of wood they use, but it looks like some kind of furniture. And they're baking this wonderful bread, flat, unleavened bread, and it's literally just your flour and your water. And I'm going to get my lovely guide to find out what kind of grain they use.
6: Benji, eh, atta ki hai? Eh, mera apna kana nahi hai. Oh, kana asma to aa gaya. I think they have to.
4: She says that it's dropped by an aeroplane.
5: Fantastic! Very simple. And I've just been handed something to drink from an old tin can, exactly the way they do it here. Yeah, I must say it smells strong, and it's a... it has the most unusual taste. What is it?
6: Benji, hai ki hai?
7: Nahi, buddhu hai, paani hai.
6: Oh, pinda nazdeek hai, bade bade factory hai, ha.
4: She says it's water. There's a chemical plant near their well.
1: People who favour the peasant cuisine of places with a low GNP also try to convince themselves that they adore the proletarian food of this country, but they don't want to eat it in a proletarian environment, so they go to a brasserie and order les haricots sur toast, or sandwich de saucisson avec de sauce brune, which costs £8.50. Meanwhile, other people are bearing up under the strain by imagining that they don't really like things that are expensive.
4: You can keep your champagne and smoked salmon. I'd rather have some nice dry crackers and a beaker of lemon squash with a teaspoonful of urine in it.
5: Yes, I've actually gone off butter. I find it too rich since I got used to eating this cax, not butter.
1: Over the last few thousand years, ordinary people developed the theory that rich food didn't agree with them, knowing deep down the truth was that rich people didn't agree with them having nice food. Rich food basically covers anything nice. Generations of working-class children grew up believing yesterday's bread is nicer and broken biscuits are better for you than the ones that come in packets. But many middle-class people scrimp and save when they don't need to. Perhaps some sort of guilt tells them life ought to be more of a struggle than it is. Or perhaps they can't get used to the idea that the war's over. Why else would I collect string? Or save the bits of plastic-coated wire that are fed through cardboard in order to restrain Barbie dolls during transit? People of the generation who actually lived through the Depression and the war are much worse than me. Go through their fridges and you'll find a single Brussels sprout in a former yoghurt carton sealed with cling film, some cold gravy, a can of fizzy drink that was opened the last time the grandchildren came to visit and will be finished the next time, and half a jar of brandy butter that was spurned by those who prefer custard with their Christmas pudding and is now being saved. Its owners won't be having Christmas pudding again before Christmas because it's Christmas pudding, and anyway, they don't really like it, but they'll save the brandy butter in the meantime in case they can think of anything else you could possibly have brandy butter with. Of course, people who spent the 30s and 40s bearing up under the strain never got over it. It was Britain's proudest era of making do. People had to make cakes without eggs, and for icing they had to melt down the railings to pour over the top. Meals had to be plain, dull and uninspiring, and this was years before Delia Smith. And of course, there were propaganda films to encourage everyone.
8: Hello, ladies. This is Lady Hillingdon. I'm an ordinary housewife like you. I am the wife of the Minister for Austerity, Sir Uxbridge Hillingdon, and my husband has asked me to share with you some of my tips for coping during this short war. You've already been asked to donate all your pots and pans to the war effort so that they can be turned into aeroplanes and tanks. And since you've fallen for that, why not donate your mangle so that it can be used to run off an underground resistance newspaper should the Germans ever land? If you don't have a mangle, why not grow one on that patch of ground where the house was? And don't throw away the elastic from worn-out undergarments. Cut into small strips, it makes excellent chewing gum. That way you won't have to sleep with that American airman. And remember, loose lips sink ships, so bring all your loose lips to the nearest naval dockyard to be turned into torpedoes.
1: In spite of the many sacrifices, for many people, the war was the best time of their lives. Mainly the Swiss, actually. But even some people here. But did the war bring out the best in the British? Yes, in that industry was nationalised and everyone realised we needed a national health service. No, in that Vera Lynn was tolerated in a way that would not otherwise have been possible. There are two sides to British phlegm, and it always lands with the slippery side facing up. We have a dogged determination, but we accept far more than we should. Let us compare ourselves to our European neighbours on the matter of public protest. If a British person is apoplectic with rage about something, he writes to the local paper. If a Frenchman is even mildly vexed, he hurls burning squirrels into the Bourse or blocks the Champs-Élysées with rotting creme brulee. The French were riding extremely high in my estimation after their magnificent lorry drivers dispute, but they have tarnished their image by electing a Nazi mayor in Vitrolles. But I don't think we should delude ourselves that the British have a more enlightened attitude to immigration. More likely, British people have simply had to accept that if there had never been immigration into this country, there'd be nothing nice to eat. Where would you go to eat in this country after 7:30 in the evening? Where would you go when you're pissed and starving and it's midnight? Oh, let's go to the all-night liver and onions place. I think the Scone Palace might still be open. We can have a cream tea. Perhaps the only reason the French are less tolerant of newcomers than us is that they've always had delicious food, whereas our culinary flair stretches to putting some jam in the middle of rice pudding so that we can stir it in to relieve the tedium. Any government that decided to remove all non-white people from this country would have to be prepared to see the rest of us starve to death. And at the moment, our Home Secretary is only prepared to see asylum seekers starve to death. We might like to think that the stolid British temperament would never allow Nazis to take over here, but it could happen. Quite easily if the Channel Islands are anything to go by. If anyone thinks I'm being unfair, I once did a show on Jersey, and I've never met so little resistance from an audience. The British as a whole are terrible for kowtowing to authority. We just accept that the police are allowed to lash out at will. Of course, overreact from time to time, they're normal people. But the police are not normal people. Who do you know rides a horse around a shopping centre? And for an unarmed force, they don't seem to shoot a lot of people, don't they? And it appears that many of us still want the monarchy, even though it's falling apart. And the only possible reason for believing in the monarchy is that you accept that they are special and we are not. How else can it be that the Queen Mum is the nation's favourite grandmother when she's never joined a conga line? The fall in the popularity of the royals is a consequence not of their outlandish behaviour, but because they're starting to behave like everybody else. Diana is the most popular because she's the most completely weird. You never know what scene of human mutilation Diana will pop up in next. Women in labour must imagine that Di's head will suddenly burst through their stomach wall like that bit in Alien. Charles is unpopular not because he's remote, but because his girlfriend is roughly the same age as him. The royals will only survive if they recreate the mystery. They mustn't lay all their cards on the table. They must keep us guessing. So their strongest suit is probably Prince Edward. Royalty are expected to retain a level of decorum to which no one else need aspire. If the Queen appeared on holiday programmes, lolling about in the tropical surf, she'd look no worse than Judith Chalmers, but her career would be over. But the absurd deference of the British towards the monarchy is not a result of some kind of innate subservience. It's an accident of history. We never got rid of the monarchy properly. We topped one of them and then let his son take over again just because he hit up a tree. What was Cromwell thinking of? He founds a new model army, teaches them to say coming ready or not, and then forgets to remind them to look up. So that was the end of our revolution. There's nothing genetic about a country's behaviour. Of course, I have myself been stereotyping the British as phlegmatic and unemotional. But this is how others see us. But while foreigners recognise our calm, sometimes passive, sometimes indomitable exterior, what they don't realise is that underneath we're all a twisted mass of self-loathing and hate. We suppress our feelings all year and then photocopy our arses in a desperate attempt at self-expression. But it is curious that the British so often speak of people being good sports, considering we're no good at sport. If it hadn't been for immigration, we'd have to turn up at the Olympics with a note from our mum. The only sports the British are generally any good at are darts, cricket and rugby, all of which allow us to be old, fat, clumsy and uncoordinated. That doesn't bother me, but I do wish we were better dancers because it's such a vital cultural means of expression. The reason some nations can dance and others can't is, again, nothing to do with genetics. We'd like to imagine that there is such a thing as innate dancing ability, just as we imagine there is such a thing as innate sporting ability, so that we can pretend foreigners have an unfair advantage, and being from another country is in itself cheating. So often we talk about race when we mean culture. If dancing is part of your culture, you get the practice. You do it at home, you do it at school, and you'll be sent for lessons. People will say, well, it's in their blood. And it's not in your blood. Your blood group is A, B, A, B, or O, not tap, ballroom, modern sequence, or jazz. The reason that Nelson Mandela will start dancing in public is not that he's black and he can't help himself. Trevor McDonald doesn't do it. Mr. Mandela will dance with millions of people watching because it's fine to do that in his culture and it looks dignified because he does it well. If Major did it, he'd look like a Burke. A, because he is, and B, because he'd do it badly. But is bad dancing specifically English rather than British? Now, Meera, you've got an Indian background.
4: What, you mean flock wallpaper?
1: No, I mean your family's Indian.
4: Yes, I know that, Jeremy.
1: So was there a lot of dancing when you were growing up?
4: Oh, yeah, it's one big Bhangra Kali in Walsall.
1: So you're from Walsall?
4: Yeah.
1: Funny, you don't look Polish. Now, Gordon.
9: Oh, what? Are you going to ask me whether I spent my Edinburgh childhood in a kilt doing wild, energetic flings over cross claymores with the scent of heather rolling in from the glens?
1: Well, yeah.
9: Well, I did, actually, yeah. It's important for the tourists.
1: Why is Edinburgh called the Athens of the North?
9: Because it's full of pissed English people throwing up everywhere.
1: Oh, no. Anyway, Britain is not predominantly a great dancing nation. But we can dance when we're teenagers, because then we're doing it a lot, so we're in practice. But then we settle down, start having family, stop going out, and we forget. If you find you've got to the age when you hear yourself say, fancy getting up and having a bit of a bop, it's far better that you don't. When you were young and could dance, you would never have used the words bit of a bop. Imagine the director of the Ballet Rombert saying to the assembled company, I want you to get out there and have a bit of a bop. The British talk about a bit of a bop because we know we can't dance. So bit of a bop takes the pressure off. We have a terrible tendency towards phrasing suggestions in a way that offers no hope of them amounting to much. Elderly relatives are asked, fancy a run in the car? Because they're just going to be sitting outside the chemist for 10 minutes while you pick up a few things and that's your idea of giving them a day out. Comedians get to an age when we call ourselves humorists. Not because it's more dignified, but because it takes the pressure off to be really funny. Dignity is very important to people in the arts, of course. Funny man is the epithet favoured by the tabloids for anyone involved in humour. You wouldn't mind it if you were Joe Pasquale. In fact, you'd probably be pleasantly stunned. But I don't think Jonathan Swift would have appreciated the headline, Funny Man John Says Eat Kids. And yet that is not necessarily undignified. Dignity is within us. It is arguably one of the few human attributes which is innate. A tiny baby with jerky, uncontrolled movements, all naked and wrinkled with little fat folds, has supreme dignity. Imagine for 1 second that he does not, and he will urinate in your face. An adult too frail to feed or wash themselves still has dignity because they are a person. Try though they might, our oppressors cannot make us into non-people. We are human beings, and only through our actions do we cease to be human, not through the way we are treated.
3: Gentlemen, I have invited you here today as some of the finest and most exalted medical minds in the land to witness something indescribable in this monstrosity. Some might say it's not human, a freak, that his mother was frightened by one of the gladiators while was child. Gentlemen, observe.
10: Oh, like monster! You should be ashamed. That thing belongs to a circus.
3: Perhaps. But ask it a question. Go ahead, any of you.
10: I have a question for your creature. Do you know the words of the 23rd Psalm?
11: The Lord is my shepherd, I shall not want. He maketh me to lie down in green pastures.
12: Sheer mimicry! A parrot or a minor bird could repeat as much.
10: Ask it to explain the particle theory of physics.
3: Very well. John?
11: Wave-particle duality can best be expressed as a probability-density distribution formed by squaring the complex conjugate of the associated Schrödinger wave function.
12: A sideshow! Memory trick!
10: My third question is this. I like to windsurf in my spare time. If you were an item of sports equipment, what would it be?
3: This is inhuman. I will not have my subject subjected to this humiliation. He is a man, not an animal.
10: Well, creature, what is your answer?
11: Professor, I can tell you this. If you pick me, you won't need a windsurfer on our date because you can ride me till we're both covered in salty spray.
1: It's hard to know who comes out of that scene with the least dignity, but I wrote it, so I think it's probably me. In terms of the characters, a man is exploited, humiliated, dehumanized and degraded, and he goes along with it because he's British and he doesn't like to cause a scene. Compliance is in itself an action, and this brings me at last back to the negative side of bearing up under the strain. Someone once said, God grant me the courage to change the things I can, not to have the courage to change the things that I'm not clever enough to do anything about, and anyway, what's the difference? I'm not sure those are the exact words, because unfortunately I bleached that tea towel. It might be said that there's no point banging your head against a brick wall, but part of the pleasure in taking Nurofen Plus depends on you having a headache in the first place. And should we do nothing about something because it seems that nothing can be done? How can we be sure a thing is hopeless? Imagine if our adventurers believed there's no hope. It seemed there was no hope of yachtsman Tolly Bullimore being found, but he was, and we had the added bonus of Richard Branson's balloon crashing in the same week. 10 years ago, no one thought it would be possible that Nelson Mandela would have become South African president. No one thought the Soviet system was about to collapse. No one thought there'd be lesbianism on Emmerdale Farm, otherwise I'd have set the video. There is a fine line between bearing up under the strain and giving up completely, and the people keenest to give up completely are always the ones who give up immediately. The sort of people who think a strike can't be won, the sort of people who, if they can't immediately find the handle to open the door of an unfamiliar car, say, oh, what's the use? It's obvious none of us are going to get out of here alive. In spite of our famous British resolve, we are masters of despair. Let's say your train pauses between stations, and it's a Sunday. There are various possible reactions. You might be the person who starts to sing Why Are We Waiting and continues until it becomes obvious that no one else is going to join in. But the reaction that you are most likely to have to the delay is to try to transcend all emotion, to sit perfectly still, staring straight ahead, remaining completely expressionless on the outside, while inside you're thinking, this situation says absolutely everything there is to say about my life. Your frustration is not articulated but bottled up. There ought to be a way of complaining to the conductor without hostility on either side. But because he's half expecting someone to give him a hard time, if you even try to express your concerns, he's on the defensive from the start.
2: Oh, excuse me. Have you got any idea how much longer we're going to be?
3: I wish I did. And if I knew, I'd tell you. But I can't. I can't make the train go any faster. I'd love to if I could, but I can't.
2: Look, I know it's not your fault.
3: Look, madam, you're not the only passenger on this train.
2: Yes, I am.
3: Well, if you have a complaint, you can write to the divisional manager. I'm only the conductor. I know as much as you do.
2: I'm just worried about my connection at Peterborough.
3: We are hoping to make the connecting service at Peterborough, but I can't guarantee it. I'd like to, but I can't. It should wait for us, but I can't give you a 100% guarantee. I'd like to, but I can't. If you'd like to send a fax to the regional manager or pay the £7 supplement and speak to his superior...
2: Oh, flipping hell.
3: There's no need for obscene language, madam.
2: No, I only said...
3: I heard what you said, and I'm arresting you under the law of blasphemy, punishable by burning. I'm confiscating your ticket, which is the property of Transanglia Puffer Train PLC, and may be rescinded to you at the discretion of the licensing authority. You have the right to remain silent. Private security representatives of Deathwish PLC will board the train to restrain you at your next station stop. Please do not attempt to cast your diabolic spells upon me, as I am the property of Group 5 Conducting. The buffet car is open and serving a selection of wet and cold sandwiches and frightening microwave snacks. We apologise for any inconvenience. My name is Ray Thompson. I'm a senior conductor. How can I help you?
1: I think we have seen that the British are pretty disastrous at communication. That's why anywhere we go on holiday outside of Britain, we say, it's lovely because the people are so friendly. Everywhere in the world, apart from here. And it's never occurred to us that there may be a pattern to this. And it's us that's unusual. Even when we're taken hostage, we have few complaints about the way we're treated, because at least the guards are prepared to have a conversation. Even if it's only to say, you will be taken out and shot tomorrow morning. If you were being held hostage in this country, the guard would say, look, mate, I'm as much in the dark as you are. Now, having made you all utterly miserable, I shall move on to my question and answer session. Ask Mr. Hardy. Now, the lovely Jill Abram is running around the audience, holding her microphone. If anyone has a question... there's somebody round the front, Jill, if you can leg it round there. There's a young man with his hand up there, bearing up under the strain. Yes, can I have a question, sir?
13: Is O.J. Simpson guilty or not?
1: Well... Call me old-fashioned, but I think these matters are best decided by a jury rather than an irresponsible comedian in a country several thousand miles away. Call me rather hamstrung by the formalities of common law, but that's the way I would resolve it. Any other questions at all? Oh, there's a gentleman right in the middle there. Run like the wind, my friend.
14: You've talked about a lot of the bad things about being British. Is there anything that's good?
1: Now you're asking. Is there anything good about being British? Well, we're good at grinning and bearing it, but I have been arrested for that on a number of occasions. What else can we do? We can show our face at a party. It's a rather feeble effort, isn't it? Just sort of fax somebody a cutout, really, couldn't you? I'll just go for 5 minutes and show my face. I'll just put my head round the door. You're pretty hopeless, I have to... Pardon? No, you have to wait for the microphone. I'm sorry, projection doesn't work when it comes to the rest of the country. I can hear you perfectly, but there are people in the Orkneys listening.
15: We're good at queuing.
1: We are good at queuing, that's very true. We'd have been masters of... We'd have lived very happily under Stalinism, wouldn't we? We'd have just stood there waiting for rotting cabbage quite happily. Well, you know, I'm sure they're doing their best. I don't think it's the regime's fault. I think they're probably just new, don't you? New staff taking time to settle in, isn't it? Well, I have to cut myself off there because we have run straight out of time. So, until next week, good night.
2: 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The producer was David Tyler, and the programme was a positive production for the BBC Home Service.
16: 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While Robertson's Golden Shred gets all of its tang from Seville oranges. What would you rather have for breakfast?
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0: we present Brothers-in-Law by Henry Cecil and Basil Dawson, based on the novel by Henry Cecil and starring Richard Brier, with John Glyn Jones, Julia Lockwood, Bridget Armstrong, Gene Anderson, and Blake Butler. Episode 2, One Double or Two Singles.
1: Good morning, sir. I didn't expect you as early.
2: Don't you worry, Alec, my dear fella. No, don't get up, don't get up. Just answer the phone. Perhaps the Prime Minister wants some personal advice.
1: I could give him some. Mr. Grimes, Chambers. The clerk speaking.
3: Good morning. I don't suppose you'll remember me.
1: Of course I do, sir. A very happy new year to you, sir, if it isn't too late.
3: Oh, that's very clever of you after all these years.
1: It's my job, sir. And anyway, I'd never forget Mr. Postlethwaite.
3: Maybe you wouldn't, but my name's Braithwaite.
1: Of course, sir. How stupid of me. Mr. Braithwaite of Coombs and Blockley.
3: Mr. Braithwaite of Braithwaite and Braithwaite.
1: I'm so sorry, sir.
3: No, as I want you to do me a favor, I'll overlook it this time, Mr. Drake.
1: Blake, sir. I'm not surprised you didn't know, sir. Everybody calls me Alec.
3: As I was saying, Mr. Blake, I want you to do me a favor.
1: Certainly, if I can, sir.
3: I'll hold you to that, Mr. Blake. You can.
1: Then it's as good as done, sir. Excuse me just a moment, sir. I've got to answer the door. Do you know Braithwaite and Braithwaite, sir? Are they all right?
4: Splendid firm, my dear fella. I trust my dear old mother with them.
1: But I thought she was dead, sir.
4: Quite. All right, Alec. You can do him a favor.
1: So sorry to have kept you, sir.
3: Just asking Mr. Grimes if we were all right, I suppose.
1: Good gracious, no, sir. What could have made you think that?
3: You want to know, do you?
1: Not particularly, sir.
3: Well, I'll tell you. You didn't cover the mouthpiece sufficiently with your hand. Please thank Mr. Grimes for his unsolicited testimonial, Mr. Blake.
1: Now that we've cleared the air, sir, what favor can I do for you?
3: An undefended divorce case has come into the list unexpectedly. One of our litigation clerks is ill and we missed it. It's in tomorrow. You couldn't by any chance get Mr. Grimes to do it?
1: I'm afraid not, sir. He's in the Court of Appeal.
3: Well, there's nothing in it, really. Only it's in front of Mr. Justice Bulstrode.
1: Bulstrode, did you say? He can be difficult.
3: Yes. Have you got anybody else who could do it?
1: Well, we have a Mr. Roger Thursby, sir, but I'm afraid he's still only a pupil.
3: Has he been in court before?
1: Oh, yes.
3: Can he stand up to Bulstrode?
1: Judges quail before him, sir.
3: It should be an interesting experience. I wish I could get there myself. I'll send the clerk down with the papers. Thank you, Mr. Drake.
1: Thank you, sir.
4: Well done, Alec. What should we do without Chip?
5: Is that you, Roger?
6: Evening, Mother.
5: You're home early today.
6: I want to have a bath and change before I go round to Sally's.
5: Very wise. Have you had a hard day in court?
6: Well, I haven't actually been in court today.
5: Oh, Roger, still no briefs?
6: On the contrary, I've got a case coming on tomorrow.
5: There, I knew the solicitors would start asking for you soon. Shall I come and listen to you one day?
6: What do you mean, one day?
5: Well, these important cases go on for weeks, don't they?
6: Ah, well, I don't think this one will last quite as long as that.
5: How long will it last, then?
6: About half an hour.
5: Johnny, what on earth sort of a case is it?
6: Undefended divorce.
5: But you said it was important.
6: It is, for the people who want the divorce.
5: Oh, well, perhaps it'll lead to bigger things, and you'll get a fee, I suppose.
6: Well, certainly I'll get a fee. Oh,
5: that's good. Then you can pay me some rent.
6: Mother, you weren't serious when you asked me to pay for my own room in my own house.
5: Well, just till my ship comes in, darling.
6: What ship?
5: I don't know. Your Uncle George might die and leave me all his money.
6: Mother, you can't just live on hope.
5: Yes, I can, with a bit of faith and charity thrown in.
6: Charity?
5: It begins at home, darling.
6: What's that?
5: Nothing.
6: There's someone in the kitchen.
5: So there is.
6: Who is it?
5: Just a girl.
6: What girl?
5: Joy Merivale.
6: She's not here again, Mother. This is too bad.
5: Well, you'd never have known if you hadn't come in early. She'd have been gone.
6: She shouldn't be here at all.
5: Don't you think you're being rather silly about Joy?
6: No, I do not. I simply can't go on fooling around with Joy now I'm engaged to Sally.
5: There's no need to fool around, Roger. Just treat her normally.
6: Don't you understand, Mother? With Joy, fooling around is normal treatment.
5: If you're afraid of her, Roger, you'll just have to go to your room.
6: She'll follow me there.
5: Lock the door.
6: There isn't a key.
5: Well, put a chair against it.
6: Mother, you can't expect me to pay rent and then have to hump the furniture about.
5: You haven't paid any rent yet, darling.
6: Don't change the subject.
5: What is the subject?
6: Joy, you've got to stop asking her here.
5: I can't, Roger.
6: Can't? Why not?
5: I need the money.
6: What money?
5: The fees. She's my pupil.
6: Oh. You're what?
5: I'm giving her lessons.
6: You can't be.
5: Why not?
6: You don't know anything.
5: Know how to cook.
6: You're teaching Joy to cook.
5: That's right, darling. She's my first pupil. But I'm hoping to get a little class together. Just half a dozen girls, all like Joy.
6: What? No, it's impossible.
5: We'll see.
6: But why on earth should Joy want to learn cooking?
5: For when she gets married.
6: Oh, she's getting married. Thank heaven for that. Who to?
5: You, I think.
6: Oh, good. Look, what?
5: Well, of course, I know you're engaged to Sally at the moment, but somewhere anyone can make a mistake.
6: I have not made a mistake.
5: Are you sure, darling? Joy is such a sweet girl, and Sally's, well...
6: Mother, don't you like Sally?
5: Oh, yes, I like her, but you must admit she's a bit bossy.
6: Nothing of the sort. She just happens to know her own mind.
5: That's what I mean. She knows her own mind, and you don't.
7: I know my own mind, too, Roger.
6: Everybody knows your mind, Joy. It's one track.
7: Such a lovely track, that. Come into the kitchen a minute, Roger.
6: What for?
7: I want to show you my barbers.
6: Your what? I've had it up. I'm going to my room to move the furniture about.
7: What on earth for?
6: Because there isn't a key.
5: Oh, I expect that'll be the drinks.
6: Oh, good. What drinks?
5: For your party tomorrow.
6: I'm not giving up.
5: No, dear, I am. For you and Sally, for your engagement.
6: It's the first I've heard of it.
5: I knew I'd forgotten to invite someone.
6: Mother, if you've ordered a lot of drinks, who on earth is going to pay for it?
5: The wine merchant at the moment. I've still got an account. Oh, there, he's getting impatient. Look after Joy for a minute. Go and taste her barber.
6: What?
7: Just a bite. They're well soaked in rum.
6: Look. A rum barber. Oh, yes. You mean sort of little cakes?
7: Of course.
6: Oh, yes, yes. All right, yes. Just a quick nibble, then.
7: There you are, Roger. On the kitchen table. My first cookery lesson.
6: And your last, I hope.
7: What did you say, darling?
6: Lovely one. Not bad at all. Lovely. Well, thank you very much, Joy. Goodbye. I don't suppose we'll meet again.
7: Darling. What are you in such a hurry for?
6: I've got a change. Going round to Sally's.
7: Oh, lucky Sally. Having you to spend the night with her.
6: She is rather, isn't she? What do you mean? I'm not spending the night there?
7: Aren't you, Roger? Don't you ever do it?
6: Do what?
7: Spend the night with Sally.
6: Sally isn't that sort of girl.
7: Don't be silly, Roger. All girls are that sort of girl at heart. Only some need more pushing than others.
6: Do you think so?
7: Try giving her a little prod and see. After all, you're supposed to be engaged... I wouldn't need any pushing.
6: No, you'd be right in there shoving, wouldn't you?
7: I wouldn't mind, Roger, even without being engaged.
6: Wouldn't you, really? Well, in that case, no, no, no. What am I saying? Don't come a step nearer. You disturb me strangely.
7: It's not strange, darling. It's natural. But I must say, I think it's a bit hard on you.
6: What is?
7: Sally being like that about it.
6: It? Oh, I see what you mean. Yes.
7: I don't know how you can bear it.
6: Well, now you come to mention it, nor do I. The
7: strain must be appalling.
6: Oh, it is. It's intolerable.
7: Besides, you ought to find out if it's all right before you get married.
6: Ought I?
7: I mean, suppose you were incompatible. That sort of incompatibility ruins more marriages than anything.
6: You're absolutely right. As it happens, I've got a divorce case on tomorrow.
7: Roger, darling.
6: Yes?
7: I'm quite sure you and I aren't incompatible.
6: I dare say that this isn't the time or the place to find out.
7: We could go to your room and move the furniture.
6: No, no, no, go, go, go. Go away. Now, that, don't touch me. Now, you're creating a disturbance again.
7: And you love it, don't you?
6: No, no.
5: Hello, you two. Oh, you look cozy in here. My goodness, what's that boiling over?
6: It's me. Good night, Mother. Don't wait up for me.
5: I thought you were going to have a bath and change.
6: I did. I've got to get out of here right away before it's too late. I'm going straight round to Sally.
7: Oh, Roger, darling, do stop pacing about. What's the matter with you?
6: I don't know how I can bear it, Sally.
7: What?
6: The strain.
7: What strain?
6: Sally, there's something I've got to ask you.
7: All right. What is it?
6: It's... Well, it's...
7: Yes?
6: Do you know about this party of my mother's tomorrow?
7: Of course. It's for us. I think it's sweet of her.
6: She might have told me.
7: Well, didn't she?
6: Not this evening. She's impossible. Everybody else knew, even that damn girl.
7: Which damn girl?
6: Mother's teaching her to cook.
7: What's she like?
6: You wouldn't care for her. She's a pusher. Sally, there's something I've got to ask you.
7: You asked me already.
6: No, not that. Something else.
7: All right, Roger. What is it this time?
6: It... Well... It... Sally... Will you live with me?
7: Yes, of course.
6: You will?
7: Well, naturally we'll live together when we're married.
6: Oh, then. Yes. No. Well, no, I was thinking of now. I didn't mean that sort of live with. I meant more sort of spend night with.
7: Oh. I don't know about that.
6: But you must know.
7: Why?
6: You're so bossy.
7: What?
6: No, I mean, you always know your own mind.
7: Well, not this time. Roger, I don't think I'm that sort of girl.
6: All girls are that sort of girl.
7: How do you know?
6: What? Oh, well, as a student of human nature...
7: Roger, is it so important to you?
6: But I'm not thinking of myself. This is for both of us.
7: Well, yes, I suppose it would be.
6: What I mean is, after we're married, it'll be too late.
7: Too late? I wasn't proposing to stay engaged for 70 years.
6: No. Has it never occurred to you, what if we're incompatible?
7: I don't think that's very likely.
6: Well, how do we know unless we try? An incompatibility fills the divorce court.
7: Roger, supposing I said yes.
6: I stopped pushing.
7: Where?
6: Where what?
7: Well, you couldn't spend the night here, a flatlet house with girls popping in and out to borrow sugar all the time. And it would be unthinkable at your mother's.
6: Oh, absolutely. All that furniture moving. I tell you what. We'll go to a hotel.
7: Oh, but that's so sordid.
6: Ah, not necessarily. There are discreet hotels.
7: How do you know?
6: Well, there must be. People are at it all the time. So I tell you what, I'll find a hotel. You bring a toothbrush to the party tomorrow and we'll play it by ear.
7: But Roger, if you're the type who takes girls to hotels, I expect you'll go on doing it after we're married.
6: Of course I will.
7: What?
6: Well, we'll have a honeymoon, won't we? And holidays and the odd weekend.
7: Well, I don't mean taking me to an hotel. I mean any old girl.
6: Sally, I wouldn't dream of taking any old girl to a hotel.
7: Better not, Roger, because that sort of thing fills the divorce courts, too.
6: Oh, I know. In this case I've got tomorrow is the same old thing. The squalid double bed in a sordid hotel room.
7: You make it sound so attractive.
6: What? Oh, no, Sally, darling, it'll be quite different for us. I don't know how I'm going to get through tomorrow. A case in the morning, a party in the evening, and then... Alec? Alec? Oh, there you are. About this case of mine, when will it be on?
8: It's first before Mr. Justice Bulstrode.
6: Ah. Bulstrode?
8: Bulstrode, sir.
6: Oh. Well, a judge is only a judge, I suppose.
8: That's the spirit, sir. I told the solicitor that judges quailed before you.
6: Quite right.
8: You would better go and see Mr. Grimes now, sir. He'd like to have a word with you about this case. They're rather good solicitors, and he doesn't want you to make a mess of it.
6: Do you think I'll make a mess of it, Alec?
8: Do you want my honest opinion, sir?
6: No. I'll go see Grimes.
9: Come in. Ah, how are you, my dear fellow? So glad to see you. Alec tells me you're going off early this afternoon, and that's not like you, you know, getting married or anything.
6: Good gracious, whatever made you think of that, Grimes?
9: Oh, Friday's canoodling day, and today's Thursday.
6: Grimes, would you mind if I asked you an intimate question?
9: Well, intimate about you or about me, my dear fella?
6: About me, of course.
9: Oh, well, fire away then.
6: Do you believe in pre-marriage honeymoons?
9: No, my dear fella, I do not. If a thing's worth doing, it's worth doing well.
6: I was afraid you'd say that.
9: Well, then why did you ask me?
6: I just hoped I might get a bit of moral support.
9: You mean immoral support, my dear fella, and you won't get it from me. Now then, what else can I do for you?
6: Oh, Alec said you wanted to see me about this undefended divorce.
9: Oh, yes, of course, my dear fella. Now, sit down. It's all a lot of nonsense, my dear fella.
6: Of course it is. What is?
9: Well, these undefended divorces. Now, look here, one day, you mark my words, my dear fella, the breakdown of the marriage will be the test of whether there's to be a divorce or not. But today, you've got to commit a matrimonial offence. Desertion, cruelty, adultery. Ah, nasty, very nasty. But you have to do it, my dear fella. The law insists.
6: You don't have to do it, surely.
9: But if you want a divorce, you have to do it.
6: Oh, I see.
9: Positively indecent. Judges sitting up there insisting that people should commit adultery. I've heard them say it, many fella. How can I be sure that these people really did sleep together? But they never could be sure unless they'd seen it themselves.
6: Is that what they mean when they talk about judges having a view?
9: Not exactly, no. Anyway, this case of yours. Whatever you do, don't ask leading questions. Bulstrode, don't like them.
8: The police just arrived, sir. I think you'd better take a look at it. I've had a look myself. The only trouble seems to be that the petitioner may be rather difficult in the witness box.
6: What's her name?
8: Oh, her name's all right. It's just Taylor.
10: Taylor against Taylor.
6: I appear for the petitioner, my lord.
10: Yes, Mr. Thursday.
6: This is a wife's petition, my lord, on the grounds of adultery. I'll call Mrs. Taylor.
10: Mr. Thursday.
6: What is it, Alec?
8: Take the Faithwaite clerk of Hampshire to court. Help me to tell you to try and keep this woman on the rail. She's a difficult customer.
6: In what particular way?
8: There's every way. You'll soon find out.
6: But how do I keep her on the rail?
8: That's what you're here for, sir, isn't it?
6: Oh, yes. Are you Mary Gwendolyn Taylor?
11: Of course I am, or I wouldn't be here.
12: I see what you mean.
6: And where do you live, Mrs. Taylor?
11: I told that to Mr. Smith.
6: Well, you tell a lot of things to Mrs. Smith, but you have to tell them to the court now.
11: All of them?
6: Everything I ask you.
11: Well, you haven't asked me anything yet except who I am and where I live, and I've told you that.
6: Well, you haven't said where you live.
11: Oh, sorry. In Hampshire.
6: But where in Hampshire?
11: It's a little village. You wouldn't know it.
6: But, madam, will you kindly tell the court your full address and not waste any more time?
11: Well, really, I thought you were on my side.
6: So I am, madam. It is as though I'm going to be on your side for a very long time if we don't get along faster.
11: Who's wasting time now?
6: How did your married life go, Mrs. Taylor?
11: How do you mean, how did it go?
6: Well, were you happy to begin with?
11: Oh, yes, very.
6: And what happened to interfere with your happiness?
11: Nothing.
6: I assume you're not happy now.
11: Oh, perfectly, except for being in court.
6: Well, why are you in court?
11: For a divorce.
6: You didn't want to divorce your husband when you married him, did you?
11: Of course not.
6: Well, what happened to make you change your mind?
11: He left me.
6: What?
11: Shouldn't you ask him that?
6: Well, why do you think he left you?
11: I don't want to appear conceited, but I must tell the truth, because he was a fool.
6: Now, what led up to it?
11: Nothing.
6: But something must have.
11: All right, then you tell me.
10: Madam, I shan't warn you again. Don't be impertinent to counsel.
11: But, my lord, I don't know how to answer his question. I told him that nothing led up to my husband leaving, and he said that it must have. But as I don't know what it was, surely it's up to him to say.
10: Mr. Thursday, I suppose someone took a statement of this lady's evidence?
6: Oh, yes, indeed, my lord.
10: Well, they were more successful than you seem to be, Mr. Thursday.
6: I take this to the witness, please. Now, is that a photograph of your husband, madam?
11: Not a very good one.
6: But it is your husband.
11: Oh, yes, that's him, all right.
6: Now, is that a signature of your husband that you see in the registration book which the usher is putting in front of you?
11: I'd recognize his scrawl anywhere. Yeah.
6: Do you recognize it in the book, madam?
11: I just said so.
6: No, I'm sorry, you haven't. You said you recognize it anywhere. I want to know if you recognize it in that book.
11: You are particular.
10: Answer the question, madam. Do you recognize the signature as being that of your husband?
11: I do.
6: And do you recognize your husband's signature on that piece of paper which the usher is putting in front of you?
11: Yes.
6: Thank you, Mrs. Taylor. Miss Jones, please.
8: Take the book in your right hand, madam, and repeat the words on the card. You'll find her a very good witness. I've seen her myself.
6: Oh, that'll be a change anyway. Thank you very much, Alec. I'll see you later. Something
10: if
6: I want to talk to you about.
10: People want to talk while the oath is being taken, they must go outside.
6: Sorry, my lord. Now, Miss Jones, is your full name Blodwyn Jones, and are you a chambermaid at the Royal Unicorn Hotel, Crumley, Staffordshire?
13: Yes, indeed.
6: And do you remember a man whose photograph is on the witness box in front of you coming to stay at the hotel on a day last July?
13: I do.
6: Was he alone?
13: He was not, indeed.
6: Who was with him?
13: A lady.
6: Was it the lady you see sitting down there?
13: Oh, no, she was a very pretty lady.
6: Did they have one room or two?
13: One.
6: Did their room have a double bed or two single beds?
13: A double bed.
10: Mr. Thursby, Suppose she had said two single beds. Would it have made any difference to your case?
12: None at all, my lord.
10: Well, then, what was the object of the question?
12: Well, my lord, the court has to be satisfied beyond all reasonable doubt that adultery was committed. And I can see that any facts making this more likely should be brought out in evidence.
10: Well, if they were in the mood to commit adultery, it doesn't seem to me that the fact they had separate beds in the same room would have proved any serious obstacle to the attainment of their object. And if, on the other hand, they were not in the mood, I don't see why the fact that they shared a bed helps your case.
12: Well, it might have put them in the mood, my lord.
10: Yes, I suppose there is something in that. Decree nisi with cost.
14: Sally?
15: Oh, Sally, there you are. Where have you been?
7: Talking to people. That's what a party's for, isn't it?
12: Did you bring it?
7: What?
12: Toothbrush.
7: Yes.
12: And I've got a briefcase in the hall with a razor and a clean shirt. Let's go.
7: We can't yet, Roger. This party's supposed to be for us.
12: So a wedding reception's for the bride and groom, isn't it? But they leave first to start the honeymoon. So no one's going to notice if we slip away now. We'll have a quick snack around the corner, and then...
7: Where are we going, Roger?
12: A hotel in Bayswater. The Robinson. Very discreet.
7: How do you know? Have you used it before?
12: What? Certainly not. I asked Henry Bladerow to recommend somewhere. He's an expert.
7: I hope you didn't tell him why.
12: What? What do you take me for? No, I told him it was a friend of a friend.
7: There they go now, Henry.
16: Can't wait to get to the Robinson.
7: How do you know about that?
16: Because Roger came up to me in chambers this afternoon and asked if I knew anywhere suitable. He said it was for a friend of a friend. But he was stuttering and stammering and blushing like a schoolboy.
7: Yes, that's Roger, all right. Oh, dear. I seem to have pushed him too hard in the wrong direction. Henry, dear.
16: Yes?
7: Is there a restaurant at the Robinson?
16: Yes, there. Good one. Shall we have dinner there?
17: Evening, Major. Miss Merriman.
16: Well,
7: good evening, Mr.
17: I'm just looking for a charming hostess. Oh, dear. Mrs. Thursby, dear lady.
5: Oh, Mr. Grimes.
17: Many thanks for a delightful party.
5: Oh, so glad you enjoyed it.
17: Yeah, well, I have indeed, yes. And as my wife's away at the moment staying with her sister, I was wondering if you and I might make a night of it.
5: Mr. Grimes, what are you suggesting?
17: Well, I'm only asking you if you'd like to dine with me, dear lady.
5: Oh, I see. Thank you very much. I'd love to. Where should we go?
17: Well, I thought we might try the Robinson. I just heard... young Bladegrove, he was speaking very highly of it.
18: Ah, here we are, Sally, darling.
12: The Robinson.
7: Roger, stop it.
12: Oh, sorry.
18: Good evening, sir.
12: Good evening. I rang up and booked a room.
18: What name, sir?
12: Thursday.
18: There doesn't seem to be any reservation in that name.
12: There must be.
18: For two, is it?
12: At the moment.
18: I'm sorry, sir. I wasn't sure if you were together.
12: Well, now you are. But have you a room?
18: For how many nights?
12: It's just for tonight.
18: I see. Just for tonight.
12: Yes.
18: A double bed or twin beds?
12: We don't mind.
18: Quite. Yes, sir. I can let you have a twin-bedded room for one night on the third floor.
12: Yeah, that'll do very well. Thank you.
18: Will you register, please?
12: Both of us?
18: I beg your pardon.
12: Do you wish us both to sign?
18: It is not customary for husband and wife to sign, sir, though of course you may do so if you wish. You are British, I take it.
12: Yes.
18: Oh, that's all right then, sir. I just wanted to be sure. There are special regulations for foreigners. They have to register separately, and it's an offence for them to use a false name.
12: It always is very interesting, but why do you tell me that?
18: Merely gratuitous information, sir. When I was your age, sir, if I may say so, I was glad to learn. Please forgive me.
12: It's quite all right. I'm very obliged to you.
18: And I'm obliged to you, sir. Do you take tea in the morning?
12: Yes, please. Milk, but no sugar for both of us.
18: It will come in a pot. Have you any luggage, sir?
12: Luggage? It's just this briefcase.
18: And Mrs. Thursby?
12: My mother's not staying here. This is Mrs. Thursby. No, just the traditional toothbrush in her bag.
18: I see. Show this lady and gentleman to room 300, please.

0: traditional toothbrush in her bag.
1: I see. So, this lady and gentleman to room 300, please.
2: Very good, sir. This way, please. Haven't I seen you before, sir?
0: I don't remember.
2: Well, I used to be at the Splendide at Brightsea. Haven't I seen you and your good lady there, sir?
3: I am not his good lady.
2: Oh, I'm sorry, miss. Ma'am, just a manner of speaking.
0: When were you there?
2: Oh, well, let me see, sir. I left 3 years next Christmas.
0: No, we haven't been married that long.
2: Oh, honeymooning by any chance, sir? If you don't mind my asking.
0: No.
2: No offence, I hope, sir. I like honeymoon couples myself, sir. It gives me quite a thrill to show the young things to their room for the first time in their lives. But I ought to have known you weren't one, sir.
0: Why?
2: Well, they usually pretend they've been married for years. They overdo it, you might say.
0: Indeed, how interesting. Yes, well, how much further is this room?
2: Oh, nearly there now, sir. Just up these stairs. It's a cosy little room. You'll like it, I'm sure. Quiet and cosy. Nobody will disturb you there.
0: Well, I should hope not. Why should they?
2: Well, just a manner of speaking, sir. Here we are then, sir. Cosy, isn't it?
0: Lovely, lovely. Very nice. Thank you.
2: Oh, thank you, sir. You can see the park out of that window, sir.
0: Oh, good.
2: And the dawn out of that one. But I don't suppose that'll trouble you, sir. Well, I hope you'll be comfortable, sir. Madam?
0: I'm afraid I'm not very good at this sort of thing, Sally.
3: Glad to hear it.
0: Come in.
3: Just want to draw the curtain, sir. It's convenient.
0: Of course.
3: You can see the park out of that window.
0: Yeah, and the dawn out of that one.
3: Have you been here before, sir?
0: No.
3: Staying long, sir?
0: Just the night.
3: What a pity. You ordered tea, sir?
0: Yes, thank you. That'll be all.
3: Very good, sir. Hope you'll enjoy your stay. I'll come back later and turn down the bed when you've unpacked.
0: Unpacked? You can see perfectly well we've got...
3: Oh, aren't people beastly, darling? Why do they always have to show that they know?
0: Do you think they do?
3: Well, of course they know. Everybody knows. Oh. Roger.
0: Must be a wrong number. Hello? Wrong number.
4: There's been me, dear fella.
0: Right. Well, how on earth did you know?
4: Well, I saw you going up, me dear fella. I was in the restaurant with your mother. Perhaps you'd both like to join us for dinner.
0: Mother? Did she see me too?
4: Oh, don't, me dear fella, but I assume she knows all about it.
0: There's nothing to know. I'm here on my own. Please don't say anything to Mother.
4: Oh, my dear fella, dear, I was afraid it'd be like this. Lies, deception, guilt. I warned you, didn't I? Thursday, my dear fella, would you mind if I asked you an intimate question?
0: Yes, I would, very much. Goodbye, Grimes. I'll see you tomorrow. I hope you have a pleasant evening.
4: Well, same to you, my dear fellow, but I doubt it.
0: That's torn it.
3: Oh, Roger, darling, don't you think that perhaps all this means we'd better wait till after we're married?
0: Certainly not. To go through all this and then nothing. I know Grimes is against it, but...
3: You talk to Grimes about us?
0: Of course not. I just asked him a general question.
3: What general question?
0: Well, I forget. Anyway, I'm quite old enough to make up my own mind. I don't have to go to Grimes to know how to regulate my private life. It's my life, not his.
3: Ours, darling. But, Roger, seriously, don't you think if a thing's worth doing, it's worth doing well?
0: Good question, exactly what Grimes said.
3: I think he's right, Roger. I'll just slip out and go home. Then you'll have no problem trying to explain things to Grimes and to your mother. And as soon as we're married, we won't have to blush every time anyone looks at us.
0: Seems a bit hard, Sally, having come all this way.
3: It's not very far, Roger.
0: It's getting all keyed up, I mean. After all, it's a thing I've never done before, and I had to talk myself into it.
3: Talk yourself into it? Well, that settles it. Good night, Roger. Keep well.
0: No, Sally. Damn and blast. Come in. My wife's been called away, so just turn down one of the beds, will you?
5: All right, Roger.
0: Thank you. Joy, what are you doing here?
5: I was with Henry, but I got rid of him when I saw Sally walk out.
0: And now you can walk out too.
5: But you asked me to turn down one of the beds. This one, do you think?
0: Yes. No. Joy, leave me alone. This is impossible.
5: I know it isn't, darling. You'd be surprised how easy it is.
0: No, Joy, don't push me. I can't stand anymore.
5: Roger, come back. Where are you going?
0: I've had enough. I'm going back to Mother.
6: In that episode of Brothers-in-Law, the parts were played as follows. Roger Thursby, Richard Bryars, Grimes, John Glenn Jones, Sally, Julia Lockwood, Joy, Bridget Armstrong, Mrs. Thursby, Jean Anderson, Alec, Blake Butler...

0: Braithwaite, Douglas Blackwell, Bulstrode and Henry Blagrove, Garrett Green, Mrs. Taylor, Owen Griffith, Miss Jones and chambermaid Joe Kendall, receptionist Alec Brigonzi, porter and associate Nigel Anton. One Double or Two Singles was written by Henry Cecil and Basil Dawson. The program was produced by Trafford White.
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2: 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Episode 1, Name Calling.
3: Oh, Claire, he's beautiful.
4: Isn't he just?
3: What did I tell you?
4: I know, and you were absolutely right, Helen. I can remember you talking to me about motherhood, you know, what it was like and how it felt, and it meant nothing to me, but now, all your words, they make perfect sense. To cradle a child and clothe it, comfort it, feed it, and be fully responsible for all its little needs must be the most rewarding experience in the world. She's very lucky, our au pair.
5: I've given him his bath.
4: Thank you, Nolly.
5: I've changed his sheets.
4: Thank you, Nolly.
5: And I'll put him to bed now.
4: Lovely.
5: Do you want to hold him?
4: Yeah, why not?
5: There you go.
4: Yeah. Actually, Nolly, could you?
5: Of course. Come on, little Tommy, come.
4: Nolly, it isn't Tommy, it's Thomas. He's Thomas Payne Barker.
5: Okay. Come along, Thomas Payne Barker. It's bedtime. Say goodnight to Mummy. Mummy is the lady on the left.
4: Thank you, Nori. Thomas.
6: Yeah, we thought of it last night.
4: You're not going with Mahatma, then?
7: Right, I'm over here.
8: Oh, hi, Simon. Good man, got me a pint in.
7: It's good to see you, mate. I didn't think you were allowed off the lead, what with a new baby.
8: Actually, Simon, it isn't like that with Claire. Claire actually encourages me to go out. She understands that parenting is so demanding that, you know, it's vital that I have some quality time and personal space for myself. Cheers. fabulous. Can't beat a good pint. Well, best be getting home then.
7: Hey, hold on, Brian. What's your hurry?
8: I can't stand in the pub enjoying myself. I feel too guilty.
7: Yes, you can. Landlord, another pint for my friend, please. I think Claire and the au pair shall be able to cope between them. There you go. Cheers.
8: Cheers. I'm not being honest with you. Truth is, I miss the little blighter. I think about him all the time. You know, his little nose, his little toes with perfectly formed little toenails. I love the sight of him, the sound of him. I even love the smell of him. So I'm welling up here. The little boy has helped me come to a fuller understanding. Oh, God, here come the waterworks. I suppose what I'm trying to say, Simon... Simon, don't move along the bar, Simon. I'm talking to you.
9: Come on, Helen, think. I don't know, Claire. It's difficult.
8: Hi, Claire. Pub got a bit crowded, so I thought we'd get some take-home take-home. Has he gone to bed?
9: Of course he's gone to bed.
8: Oh, I'll just pop upstairs and see him.
9: You're quietly.
8: Of course, quietly.
10: Hello, Simon.
7: Hello, Helen.
8: Don't worry, everyone, I'm fine.
10: So, Simon, how have you been?
7: Very well, thank you, Helen. And yourself?
10: Fine, thank you for asking.
7: Don't mention it.
10: Pig.
7: Cow.
10: No, come on now, you two.
4: Just let bygones be bygones.
10: I assure you, Claire, I've moved on since my divorce from Simon. It no longer bothers me in the slightest that my ex-husband slept with a holiday rep on our honeymoon.
7: Oh, yes, that's so typical of you, Helen. Slang off Simon for the adultery with the holiday rep, but conveniently forget that I got us an upgrade on our room.
10: But when Mr. Brain in his pants here starts toying with the affections of an impressionable young girl like Megan...
7: Oh, please, don't give me that toss. She's not young.
10: She is.
7: Yeah, compared to you.
10: Pig.
7: Cow.
4: Break it up now, Helen. Need your help here.
7: Working late?
4: Sort of. We bought this silver dish as a leaving present for our team clerk.
10: We're going to have it engraved with her name and a few words of appreciation.
7: It's beautiful.
4: Yeah, well, 20 years she's worked at the family centre. She's always the first person to arrive in the morning and always the last to leave at night. She's never missed a day.
10: No.
4: To the older social workers, she's been a constant support. To the younger ones, she's sort of mother figure, isn't she? She's always there with a comforting hug or understanding smile. Mm.
7: And you can't find the words?
4: Oh, no, we've got the words. We can't remember her name.
5: Claire?
4: Is he asleep?
5: Yes, he is. In the doorway. I'm going to need some help moving him. Bryony's big lord arse is correct English.
10: Spot on.
4: How many did he have?
7: Only two. I think our Brian is a bit out of practice.
4: Simon, this is our au pair, Norley.
7: Hello.
5: Hello. Miss Claire?
4: Norley, I have told you before, I'm not a morning person. Please don't bombard me with questions when I'm just going to work.
5: I'm sorry. It's just two questions.
4: All right, be quick. What are they?
5: I haven't had time to do the washing yet, and the only clean T-shirt Thomas has is the blue Power Ranger T-shirt Nanny Harris buys him, which you tell me he must never wear because it's his sexy stereotyping celebration of violence.
4: Okay, you put it on him, but for one day only and inside out. Right, what's the other question?
5: Do you want him to have the MMR, or shall I take him for separate jobs?
4: No, I'm sorry, Nolly. I am in a hurry. You're the one with all the literature.
11: Morning, everyone. Morning, Thomas, my little tank engine. Woo-hoo! Good morning, Claire, you sleek diesel. Good morning, Nolly, our dependable express.
5: Good morning, Brian, the fat controller.
11: Yes, but... very, very good, Nolly. Getting into the spirit of it.
5: Brian, will your friend Simon be coming around tonight?
11: No, I don't think so.
5: But he will be around?
11: Yes, he comes around to see us all the time.
5: And his wife, girlfriend, or significant partner does not mind this?
11: No, Simon's single.
5: Ah, you see? Come along, Thomas. It is a lovely day.
4: Brian, shut the door.
11: Why?
4: Just shut it, will you? I don't want Simon around Gnarly.
11: What?
4: You know Simon's reputation as well as I do. Gnarly is a young girl, and this is the first time she's been abroad. It's only the second time she's left her village. She has no family here, no friends, no social circle, no support network.
11: You're saying she's vulnerable?
4: I am saying she is gold dust. An au pair without anything to distract her from looking after the baby. That's a very precious commodity, and I am not having your mate Simon barging in and spoiling things.
12: I did say team meeting 11 o'clock, didn't I?
10: Yeah, Claire knows. She'll be here, Irene.
5: It's difficult with a young baby.
7: How old is little Fidel now?
5: Well, she's 4 months, and it's not Fidel anymore, it's Mahatma. Look out, I've crocheted him a little matching jumper and scarves and glove set, all with his name on. Look, it took me days.
10: Megan, there's something you need to know.
5: What?
10: Well, how can I put this? Do you know any other children called Mahatma?
5: Oh, tits. Took me long enough to unpick Biko.
10: He's Thomas now, Thomas Paine Barker.
12: Payne?
10: After his father.
7: After the 18th century revolutionary.
12: Still, at least it's an improvement on the 14th century leader of the Peasants' Revolt.
7: What?
12: No, Thomas is an improvement.
7: No, what was his name?
12: I can't remember.
7: What? Tyler. They named their child after what Tyler?
5: Are we having a quiz now?
7: For Christ's sake, Claire, please hurry up. Good morning, Claire.
4: Morning, Keith.
7: By the way...
4: What is it, Keith? I'm about to go into a meeting.
7: Claire, have you lost a bit of weight?
4: And what's it to you if I have?
7: Well, I was just saying...
4: I don't remember inviting your opinion on my physical appearance. Or do you feel that as a man you have the right to pass judgment on every woman who enters your field of vision?
7: No.
4: But just keep us on our toes, make sure we conform to your narrow and frankly ridiculous concept of female shape and form.
7: I just meant, you know, well done after having the baby.
4: Well done? Oh, I'm being congratulated now, am I? After the aberrant behaviour of giving birth, I have succeeded in exchanging the natural body that 9 months pregnancy gave me for one that you, a man, find more acceptable. Well done me for surrendering to the tyrannical dictates of the lab mag mentality. Is that it, Keith? Is that what you are saying to me?
7: No, I just thought, sorry.
4: morning, team. Do you think I've lost weight?
2: Jackson, how many times? If it comes out, just pop it straight back in again and stop frightening the year sevens. So, Simon, you approve of Thomas?
13: Oh, nice. Although, I still quite like Mandela. Where did you get that name from?
2: Oh, Simon, I fear we're going to have to hide you from Ofsted again.
13: Your au pair seems nice.
2: No, Simon, no.
13: What?
2: Well, back at our house, we're still picking up the pieces after your relationship with Megan.
13: I just said that she seemed nice.
2: Do us a favour, mate. Promise you'll leave Gnarly alone.
13: I would if it were up to me.
2: What do you mean?
13: They pursue me.
2: You could say no.
13: I can't.
2: Why not?
13: Well, it would be rude, wouldn't it? I wasn't brought up to be rude, Brian.
2: Just keep away from her, will you?
14: Mr. Harris!
2: Not now, Kimberly.
14: But Mr. Harris!
2: All right, but it better be important.
14: The headmaster's got out again.
15: But, Ray, this isn't fair. You've already got a desk by a window.
16: Yes, Helen, but it's also next to a damp patch that smells.
15: Oh.
16: And anyway, just last month, Rachel promised me I could have her desk when she went.
15: Rachel promised me her desk ages ago.
16: Verbally?
15: Yes, verbally.
16: Well, sorry, Helen, but I've got an email from her. End of.
15: All right. If you two are completely finished, can we get back to my initial point? Who's going to Rachel's funeral?
17: Yeah, right.
15: Yes, Claire, you'd like to say something?
4: Yes, I would. I should like to register my disapproval in the strongest terms.
15: Disapproval noted. Moving on.
4: Hang on, I haven't told you what I'm disapproving of.
15: Oh, go on.
4: I disapprove of the use of our family centre facilities by local paramilitary organisations.
15: Brown Al has assured me they'll be back in the church hall as soon as the dry rot is treated. Next up. The team clerk's name. Any progress?
18: I haven't got a clue, sorry.
15: Pamela. Pamela?
19: The team clerk's name.
4: Well, how do you know that?
19: I asked her.
16: You just asked her?
19: No, it was a bit more canny than that. I went over to her desk and I said to her, do you spell your name with an E or an A? Because I know that A and E are the most commonly used vowels. And she said both an E and an A. So I said, oh, really? So that will be the Scottish spelling beginning with T? And she said, no, a P. And I said, oh, ending with a D. And she said, I really haven't got time for this. And she walked away. And it was then that I saw her name on top of a piece of paper.
15: Oh, well done, Megan. Which brings us to the long-awaited, chronically overdue refurbishment, repair and redecoration of the family centre. Which isn't going to happen.
4: What? No, you are joking me.
15: Cancelled indefinitely due to budgetary pressures. The council has run out of money after attending the town twinning ceremony with Honolulu.
4: Oh, this is intolerable. The building's falling down. I, for one, am not prepared to stand back and let this family centre collapse into disrepair. These may just be bricks and mortar to the petty bureaucrats at the town hall, but quick, Megan, write this down. I might use this in interviews. To us, it is the beating heart of the community.
16: But what do you suggest we do?
4: Industrial action?
15: I think industrial action must always be the final resort of the social worker. What if we go on strike and our clients can't cope?
4: Worse still, what if they can? This, my friends and colleagues, is a job for people power. We are a family centre, and the family we serve...
19: Hold on. These may be bricks and mortar.
15: Looks like the council have a battle on their hands. Claire, you seem to have appointed yourself campaign strategist. We'll leave it to you. Huh? Meeting adjourned.
16: No hard feelings about Rachel's desk by the window, I hope, Helen.
15: No hard feelings, Ray. Are you okay?
16: Actually, Helen, no, I'm not okay. I have the most important presentation of my career later today, and I've developed an uncontrollable nervous cough.
15: Hang on, Ray. I think Dr. Helen may have just the thing in her travelling pharmacy. There you go. Take two of these. Here, some water.
16: Hang on, they're not beta blockers, are they? I don't want to take beta blockers.
15: No, they're not beta blockers. Ooh. These will be much more effective. All gone?
16: All gone. What are they?
15: Super strength laxatives.
10: two of those and you dank cough.
19: Banners?
4: No, not banners. It's too confrontational.
19: Placards?
4: No, placards are too SWP.
19: Flags?
4: No, too flaggy. This is a community event, a non-violent expression of popular discontent.
19: Sorry, Claire, I've got work to do.
4: Oh, come on, Megan, don't sulk.
19: You asked for ideas.
4: I did, and it was a good idea. I just can't see Bono recording a charity single for us. You just keep thinking, Megan, and something will occur to you.
19: Okay. Oh, hey, look at his little Thomas in his adorable Power Rangers T-shirt. Claire, that's given me an idea.
4: Molly, what are you doing here?
5: Claire, can I have one?
4: It's not Thomas, is it? There's nothing wrong.
5: No, he's fine.
4: Oh, Nolly, I thought I told you to turn that T-shirt inside out.
5: Here, you take him. You do it.
4: Nolly?
5: In fact, you do everything from now on. You feed him, you clothe him, you change him, you go to him when he's crying in the night.
4: Oh, excuse me, I do so go to him when he's crying in the night.
5: No, Brian does.
4: Well, that's the same thing.
5: No, okay. I'll give him here. You are holding him upside down. I've packed my bags. I'm leaving. I'm going home now. At least I'm appreciated at home. I shall return to my village and accept the marriage proposal of Oleg the Undertaker. He is a good man, but repulsive.
4: Nolly, oh please, look, can't we discuss this?
5: There is nothing to discuss. He is repulsive. Look, I have photographs.
4: Wow.
5: But looks aren't everything, and the undertaking business has been very good since the accident at the reactor.
4: You can't go. I thought you were happy with us. What can I do to change your mind?
5: Nothing. My mind is made up. Goodbye.
4: Oh, that's a shame. Thomas, he'll really miss you.
5: And I will miss Thomas.
4: And Brian will miss you.
5: And I will miss Brian.
4: And I will miss you.
5: Goodbye.
4: Simon will miss you.
5: Simon?
4: Didn't I tell you? Oh, yeah, you know, Brian says that Simon can't stop talking about you.
5: Really?
4: Yeah, but of course, sorry, there's you and Oleg to consider. Well, I wish you both every happiness. Goodbye, Gnarly.
5: Oh, maybe stay one more week. Come on, Thomas, we go home now. I feel pretty.
4: Thanks, Gnarly. And if you've got a moment, can you weed the garden again, but properly this time?
19: Yeah, I can't believe you just did that.
4: What?
19: You just served up that young woman to Simon as if she were a bowl of neeps.
4: No, I didn't. I don't even know what neeps are.
16: And so, ladies and gentlemen, to conclude, disadvantaged young people throughout the UK are routinely stereotyped as hoodies, yobs and chavettes. Many young people we work with at the Sparrowhawk Family Centre do wear hoods. But we have found that with the right support, they are hugely... Could somebody fetch me a glass of water, please? Motivated. Water, please, quickly. To put their skills and passions... Come on, somebody, please. Bottled is fine. Can you please just hurry up and... Would you all excuse me a moment?
17: Last time, Ram Prakash, it belongs to Coleman. Give it back. What do you mean you don't know where he is? It was you who stole his wheelchair.
20: I've had enough of this week. Roll on Friday, eh, Brian?
17: Oh, for heaven's sake, Brian, you're at it again.
20: Huh?
17: You know full well. Staring into the middle distance, eyes all moist... You're thinking about Thomas.
20: Okay. Yes, I am. Standing here, watching all the kids in the playground, running around, laughing, shouting, fighting, scuffed knees, shirt tails out. I'm thinking, that'll be Thomas in 12 years' time. We'll have to have him privately educated.
17: Come on, mate, give it a rest. Thomas is a lovely boy, but you're getting a bit... obsessed.
20: No, I'm not.
17: I know what you need.
20: No, you don't.
17: A lad's night out.
20: Now, I'm perfectly
17: up
20: happy.
17: The pub.
20: Everything's good.
17: Your beer's down, you know.
20: I'm fine.
17: Footsie on the big screen.
20: Believe me, I'm okay.
17: A little social lubrication.
20: For the last time, Simon, I do not need lubricating.
0: It's all that, Karen. Pick it up and pop it in the bin.
4: Cheers. The exciting thing is we've had so much encouraging feedback from the community. We've had pledges of support and the like that the council, they're just going to have to take notice.
15: Only if our protest is different. We need media coverage.
12: We need a gimmick.
16: I can get us a celebrity.
15: Who? Not your old school friend who made it into the papers.
16: No, of course not. He's still in prison. A proper celebrity.
15: Well, I'll believe it when I see it.
4: It's getting the message across that matters. Megan, you said earlier that you had a brilliant idea.
19: Might have.
4: Oh, come on, Megan, stop sulking.
19: I'm not sulking, I'm angry.
15: What's the problem?
4: Megan thinks I'm taking advantage of our au pair, Gnarly.
19: You are clear.
4: Look, we have taken that girl in. We have made her as much a part of our family as of her own back home in Latvia. Estonia. Slovenia, she did say.
19: Gnarly wants to leave it, and Claire is dangling Simon as bait to make her stay.
15: Oh, well, I can certainly see that working.
4: Is Simon really that attractive?
10: Well, attractive enough for me to marry him.
19: Attractive enough for me to go out with him.
15: Attractive enough for me to have a fling with him.
4: You?
15: Yep, when things were really bad between me and Stanley. So I guess the answer to the question, is Simon really that sexy, has to be yes, since 80% of the people around this table have slept with him.
4: Excuse me, Irene, I have done no such thing.
16: Look, we were both drunk. I don't even know if he even remembers it.
15: Oh, come on, Megan. What's your brilliant idea?
19: Well, it was when Thomas came into the office. I noticed his T-shirt. Claire noticed his T-shirt. People notice T-shirt.
4: That's it. I've got it. A slogan on a T-shirt.
19: Hang on. It was my idea.
4: No, no, no. You just said T-shirt. I took the idea and I put it into creative development. The question is, what do we put on the T-shirt?
15: Don't let the Sparrowhawk suffer.
4: That's too obscure.
15: Sparrowhawk Estate says, save our centre.
4: That's too verbose. It has to be punchy. It has to be pithy yet powerful. Megan, can you give me a pen, Megan? Helen, give me a beer mat. Mm-hmm. It's coming.
15: Yes, I've got it. Megan, I want you to take this beer mat to the printers tomorrow and have this slogan printed on 50 T-shirts.
19: These exact words?
4: Those exact words.
16: Well, that sounds to me like a course of celebration. I'm going to the bar. Same again for everybody?
19: Yes, please. Yes.
4: Hey.
16: What is it, Helen?
15: Are those new trousers?
4: Brian? Brian, are you asleep? Okay, let's cut the crap. Brian, are you asleep? It's a rhetorical question, as we both know that you're not, and even if you were asleep, I'd wake you up anyway.
21: Oh. Not again. He's been Thomas for a record-breaking 3 days now.
4: Brian, calm down. I've absolutely no intention of changing Thomas's name. Although, now you mention it, I have been thinking Obama Barker has a certain ring.
21: Give me strength.
4: Oh, no, no, it's not Thomas. It's this thing about Simon.
21: No, hold on. Don't worry, Claire. I've sorted it all out. Simon's given me his solemn promise that he will not go anywhere near Gnarly or give her any encouragement if he finds himself within her vicinity.
4: Looks like you've covered all the bases.
21: I have. Good night, Claire.
4: Brian, there's been a change of plan.
15: Outside the town hall, 10 a.m. prompt. It's 10:05 and Claire is always late these days.
10: Here she comes now.
4: Sorry, I'm late. Thomas had a really bad night with the colic.
10: Kept you awake?
4: Oh, no, I slept through. It's only Gnarly insisted on telling me all about it this morning.
15: Well, don't worry. Everything is in place. The children are all on the bus waiting for my signal to put on their T-shirts and charge up the steps to the town hall, start their process.
10: We've got the press, local radio, and there's even a TV crew. It's going to be big.
4: What do the T-shirts look like?
10: Oh, don't know. They've only just been delivered. Megan's handing them out on the bus now.
15: Megan's given us a thumbs up. Let's go!
4: Impressive. Look at them go. This is going to be noticed.
19: Well, what do you think? The printers cut things all a bit fine, but apart from that, everything according to plan.
4: Well done, Megan.
19: Thanks.
4: Megan, is that one of the T-shirts you're wearing?
19: Yes, it is. It looks great, doesn't it?
4: What have you got written on it?
19: What you suggested.
4: No, Megan, that is not what I suggested. I suggested say no to local council cuts.
19: Cuts?
4: Yes, cuts.
19: Oh, no. I thought it was a bit strong.
15: Hold on, Claire. We can still salvage this. Let's get Ray to bring his celebrity out now and draw the media away.
10: Oh, good idea. Ray, bring your celebrity out now.
16: Here we are, team. I promised you a top-grade celebrity, and I believe I have delivered.
10: Oh, my Lord.
9: I don't believe it.
10: It's
9: Terry Wogan.
4: And he's wearing one of our T-shirts.
21: He is, Simon.
17: Go on, my son.
21: I never realised before, but you don't just love your children. You fall in love with them. Fatherhood has changed me so profoundly. Taught me what matters. Never knew I'd...
17: Penalty!
21: He's giving it in.
17: Bloody oath, so.
21: What was I saying?
17: Can't remember.
21: It couldn't have been important.
17: Look, I don't want to get grumpy, but if you're going to sit on my lap, gnarly, could you get your hair out of my face?
19: Sorry, Simon. Yeah!
15: Okay, I'd like to keep this team meeting short because I'm away on a course this afternoon.
10: A golf course?
15: First up, I received a lovely letter of thanks from Pauline.
19: Who's Pauline?
16: Oh, you must remember Pauline, Megan. We gave her a silver plate with Pamela's name on it.
19: Is she at a desk for crying out loud? It was a simple mistake.
4: Just like the T-shirts.
19: You cannot blame me for the T-shirt.
4: The T-shirts were your idea.
16: How am I going to face Uncle Terry this Christmas?
15: Actually, Megan, the T-shirts have proved to be an extraordinary success. They attracted the attention of media from all over the country.
16: Well done, Megan.
10: Nice work.
19: Well, always say there's no such thing as bad publicity.
4: Thank you, Gary Glitter. Can we carry on with the meeting?
15: Point is, our campaign has made it impossible for the council to ignore how desperate the conditions are within the Sparrowhawk Family Centre.
1: Hooray!
15: Nor can they drag their feet on the issue. For once, they have decided to take the bull by the horns and act.
1: Hooray!
15: They're closing us down.
1: Hooray!
4: Helen? What? Oh, I'm sorry, I wasn't really paying attention.
21: Here comes Dickie Ducky. Splash. Diggy Ducky loves bath time with Thomas. So does Daddy. I'm in here. I'm in the bathroom.
4: It's okay, Brian. It's okay. It's me.
21: Oh, hi, Claire. Sorry if I woke you, but I was up. So was Thomas. And I thought we'd snatch some quality time together before I went to work.
4: I guess that's what you're doing. I think it's brilliant. Oh, the two of you look so cute in the bath. I've decided we have to have a photograph.
5: I have the camera, Claire. What do I do?
4: You just point and click.
5: Point and click.
21: Claire?
4: Yeah, I'll take it, but I have to get into work early.
5: Bye.
19: Bye.
5: So, Brian, smile. Now hold on a minute. Claire says just point and click, but this camera has a zoom lens. It's making everything look tiny. Oh, sorry, my mistake.
21: Just take the picture. You have been listening to Claire in the Community by Harry Venning and David Ramsden. Starring Sally Phillips, Nina Conti, Alex Lowe, Richard Lumsden, Lisa Tarbuck, Ellen Thomas, Andrew Wincott and Donla Hughes. The producer was Katie Tyrrell.
3: 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Very nice, young Harold. If you like that sort of thing.
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6: The BBC presents A Life of Bliss. Being the biography of a bachelor with Diana Churchill, Colin Gordon, Sheila Sweet, Una Venning, and Percy Edwards. Another chapter in the life of that shy young man, David Alexander Bliss, known to us as George Cole. David and his married sister Anne start a moving story.
7: Coming.
8: Hello, Anne.
7: Oh, so it's you, Poppy. Come along in.
8: You just popped in to say hello.
7: You're always welcome, and this evening, particularly welcome.
8: I say, that's jolly nice of it. Particularly?
7: Particularly.
8: Why, what do you want me to do?
7: Now, what makes you think I want you to do something for me? You have got a suspicious nature. In here, go on. In you go.
8: Oh, Tony home yet?
7: Not yet, no. Sit down and make yourself comfortable. I'll get you a cushion for your back. There you are. And here's the evening paper. Would you like something to drink? Orange squash? A nice cup of coffee? A sandwich, perhaps? I know. Have a chocolate.
8: There's no doubt about it. I have got a suspicious nature.
7: Terribly.
8: I know. I ought to be ashamed of myself. What do you want me to do?
7: When Tony comes in, just casually mention...
8: Ah, so I was right. You did want something.
7: Naturally. Why else would you be so welcome?
8: Silly of me.
7: Like another cushion? Another chocolate, then.
8: You casually mention...
7: That the Bainbridges are selling their house. And let me know how he reacts. I went round there to tea once, and it's the perfect house for us.
8: Well, what's to stop you mentioning it?
7: I remember the last time I spoke to him about moving.
8: Why, what happened?
7: It was the last time we spoke for a week.
8: I see.
7: But then he could hardly lose his temper with you. And anyway, all I want you to...
8: Anne.
7: What?
8: The evening paper, cushion, and I'll repay the chocolate later. In other words, no.
7: You went past there today, noticed the house was for sale, and happened to know how nice it is inside. Now, what could be easier?
8: Nothing. I suppose even I could manage. Inside? Why, I've never been near the place. I don't even know where it is.
7: Lawnville Avenue, and Tony's never been inside either.
8: Now, look, Anne, what's the point? You'll have to tackle him yourself sooner or later.
7: Yes, I know. And that is the point.
8: What?
7: I want to choose my moment. Tackling a husband is rather like, well, like boiling an egg. Simple enough, but the timing's all important. Get that wrong and they can be perfectly horrid.
8: Well, I see. In a moment, Tony can be like that.
7: Oh, gracious, yes. Anything from terribly sticky to plain hard-boiled.
8: Well, in that case, the solution's obvious. Note the time when he comes in and wait 3.5 minutes. What's more, in his case, that ought to be long enough, remembering the old expression.
7: Expression?
8: He's a good egg.
7: Not if you crack him the wrong way.
8: Well, I'd only get him addled.
7: I might catch him on the raw.
8: No use arguing with a woman.
7: Then you'll do it?
8: No alternative. That's if you're sure he's never been inside the house.
7: Never, I promise you.
8: Well, jolly good. I'll have first crack.
7: Oh, David, I should ask him if he's had a good day at the office first. If he hasn't, forget the whole idea.
8: But if he has...
7: It's safe enough to carry on. I'm awfully grateful. I don't know how I can repay you.
8: I'll have another chocolate. Oh, and Anne, the cushion, and the evening paper. Well, I wouldn't mind a cup of coffee. Oh, dear, joke over.
7: It's a beautiful house, spacious rooms, lovely and light, that sort of thing. But don't forget, make sure
8: he's... had a good day at the office. If so, safe to carry on. Casually, of course.
7: Bless you. I must go and cope with the children. Oh, hello, darling.
11: Hello, yeah.
7: I'm just going to cope with the young. David's here.
11: All right. Hello, David, old man.
8: Hello, Tony. Had a good carry-on at the office?
11: Had a what?
8: Had a good day at the house. At the office.
11: Yes, interesting. 3 bites at the cherry. Yes, I have. Excellent.
8: Oh, jolly safe. Jolly good. Oh, I'm sorry. I've got your chair. There you are.
11: Yeah.
8: I'll get you a cushion for your back. And the evening paper. Would you like one of Anne's chocolates?
11: No, thanks. Anything on your mind? No, nothing. You sure you won't have a casual? Won't have a chocolate?
0: I never eat them.
11: Well, I think I will. It's delicious. Oh, by the way, Tony, I happened to pass there today, and guess what? The Bainbridges' house is for sale. I must say, it's jolly nice inside.
0: The chocolate?
11: No, the house.
0: Oh.
11: It's in Lawnville Avenue.
0: Lawnville Avenue, eh? Yeah, it's along that way yesterday. Let me see, the Bainbridges. Oh, yes, that's the house hidden behind all those trees, isn't it?
11: Yes, that's the one.
0: No.
11: No what?
0: No trees. Low shrubs.
11: Good gracious, no wonder I could see over the top. I mean, I believe you're right. Of course, I've only been inside once.
0: But you were impressed?
11: Well, obviously. Otherwise, I wouldn't remember it all so clearly. Such beautiful rooms, large and spacious.
0: Especially the drawing.
11: Oh, yes. That's especially large. How do you know?
0: I've been inside, too.
11: You have?
0: Once, yes. Why, did Anne tell you I hadn't?
11: She not only told me, she promised. Promised to tell you all about it.
0: Purely as a matter of interest or because she has hopes of moving?
11: Purely interest, as far as I know. You must admit it's a lovely house. Especially that drawing room.
0: Yes, rather an unusual shape, sort of. How would you describe it?
11: Well, to tell you the truth, I can't picture it now.
0: Oh, but surely you remember it all so clearly.
11: Remember it clearly? Mm. Well, me, with my memory? I wouldn't say that.
0: But you did say it.
11: I did?
0: Mm. A moment ago.
11: Well, it sure shows you what a shocking memory I've got. I mean, let me think. The shape of the drawing room. Ah, yes. It's sort of, how would you describe it?
0: I'm asking you.
11: L-shaped?
0: Describes it perfectly.
11: It does?
0: Perfectly.
11: Oh, gosh.
0: Lucky guess.
11: You're right, it was. Guess?
0: Had enough yet?
11: I don't know what you mean.
0: That you've never seen the place in your life and that Anne put you up to this.
11: Whatever makes you think that?
0: I'm wrong?
11: Well, yes.
0: All right, then. We'll press on. What did you think of the dining room?
11: I didn't go in there.
0: Ah, clever stuff, eh? How about the little sunroom at the back? Or didn't you go in there either?
11: Oh, yes. Yes, I went in there.
0: Clever again.
11: Why?
0: There isn't one.
11: Are you sure you're talking about the Bainbridges' house?
0: I'm positive.
11: I wonder what I'm talking about.
0: Anne's castle in the air, that's what. And I must confess, I don't understand her attitude at all, not at all. In fact, I find it rather wounding.
11: Oh, come now, tell me.
0: I don't know why she should be afraid to speak to me. I'm not an unreasonable man. I may occasionally get angry, but I'm no wife beater.
11: Good heavens, no.
0: And quite apart from that, I don't see the point of it. She'll have to tackle me about it sooner or later.
11: Ah, yes, but then that is the point.
0: What?
11: Well, she wants to choose her moment. I mean, tackling a husband's rather like... there's no point in boiling your husband the moment he comes in.
0: Boiling him?
11: No. No point in bothering him. I mean, it's a perfectly sensible attitude. Your idea's just ridiculous.
0: My idea?
11: That Anne's afraid of you getting addled.
0: Afraid of me?
11: Of you getting angry. You may occasionally lose your temper, but nobody in their right mind would describe you as an egg beater.
0: Oh, no, I'm not made that way.
11: Oh, of course you're not. Why, what did I say?
0: Egg beater.
11: Oh, wife beater, I mean. And you're not unreasonable either.
0: Well, I'd like to think not.
11: Quite the reverse. I know some husbands are pretty hard-boiled, but that certainly doesn't apply to you. You couldn't be more cracked.
0: Odd you should say that. I thought it was you.
11: No, you couldn't be more reasonable. And I'm sure Anne would say exactly the same.
0: Oh, I do hope not. I couldn't stand it all over again. I'm bewildered enough already. I don't know whether to crow or creep back into my coop.
11: Why, I can't believe it was all that difficult to understand.
0: Oh, my dear chap, completely unintelligible to the uninitiated. One long stream of farmyard innuendos. But at least one part of it came to roost. You can tell Anne from me she can say goodbye to her dream. An Englishman's home is his castle. This is mine, and I'm not moving. Now I'm going upstairs.
7: Oh, hello, darling. Going somewhere?
0: Upstairs. To put a comb through my feathers.
7: Feathers?
8: I cracked him the wrong way.
7: Oh, dear. Sticky.
8: Plain hard-boiled. But it wasn't my fault this time, you know. He has been round there.
7: What? To the Bainbridges?
8: Yes.
7: Nonsense. He was just testing you out.
8: No trees, low shrubs, an L-shaped drawing room, and no little sunroom. Right?
7: Right. But I can't think when he was there.
8: I'm sorry, but there it is. I don't see what you can do about it.
7: Let him simmer for a few days, then have another crack.
8: And supposing they sell the house in the meantime?
7: I doubt if they will. They're asking too much money. And if they do, well...
8: Bang goes your dream.
7: Bang goes my dream. Still, I can hardly stop them si... Just a second, though. I've got an idea.
8: Honestly, you're about as bad as Zoe. She's always getting ideas.
7: A way to stop the sale of the house. Delay it, anyway.
8: Well, I'd like to know how.
7: I'm going to tell you. They're asking £6,000.
8: Gosh.
7: They won't get it, of course. And I doubt if they expect to. But Mrs. Bainbridge is a proper Scrooge.
8: Would love her money bag.
7: More than anything else in the world. And that brings me to the idea. Supposing somebody went round to see the house. Somebody she thought might be gullible enough to pay $6,000.
8: Now, who could you possibly have in mind?
7: She wouldn't think of selling to anybody else until you finally decided.
8: I have decided. And I'm another dream you'll have to say goodbye to. In other words, no.
7: You look over it, enthuse over it, imply that you think the price is reasonable, and say that you'll bring your wife round later. Now, what could be simpler than that?
8: Nothing. I suppose even I couldn't... My wife? Oh, no. No, no, I'm not going to say I'm married. It's much too complicated.
7: All right, then. Say you're about to get married.
8: No, no, look, there's another snag. She'd never believe I wanted a place that size.
7: It's not all that large, only 4 bedrooms. You will do it, won't you? I'm so sick of this house. I've been sick of it for years. And given time, I'm sure I could persuade Tony.
8: No use arguing with a woman. Let me see. Tomorrow's Saturday. I'll ring up in the morning and fix it up.
7: A sister couldn't ask for a nicer brother. You know what to do.
8: Look over it, enthuse over it, look gormless, imply that I'm gullible enough to think the price reasonable.
7: And say that you'll bring your fiancé around in a few days' time. Oh, we'll have to think of another name for you.
8: Why?
7: There's always a chance of her mentioning it to Tony.
8: You're not only as bad as Zoe, your ideas are exactly the same. She's talked me into changing my name so often, I've almost forgotten what it is.
7: Blythe.
8: Blythe?
7: David Blythe. You couldn't get that muddled. Oh, while we're on the subject of muddling names, it's Mrs. Bainbridge.
8: Not Mrs. Scrooge.

0: Good morning.
1: Good morning. I phoned earlier on.
0: Oh, yes, of course. You must be Mr. Blythe.
1: Yes, and you must be Mrs. Moneybags.
0: Mrs. who?
1: Bainbridge. It's awfully nice of you to show me around.
0: Not at all. Come in.
1: Thank you. I love your garden.
0: It's beautiful in summer.
1: I love your hall, too.
0: It is quite pleasant. Shall we start upstairs? Mr. Blythe.
1: Oh, I'm sorry. I was still admiring your hall. By the way, Mrs. Bainbridge, I hope you won't mind my asking, only I'm a bit shy about this sort of thing, but I don't know the price.
0: £6,000.
1: £6,000?
0: Yes.
1: Well, I must say, that seems very gullible. £6,000?
0: Yes.
1: Well, having seen round it, I must admit I'm surprised. It's terribly reasonable.
0: When do you think you could bring your fiancée around?
1: No, that's a bit difficult. She's away at the moment, and she won't be back till sometime next week. I do hope it won't be sold by then.
0: I've got several other offers. Still, I'd like to feel I'd helped a young couple on the threshold of their life together.
1: Well, I say that's jolly kind of you.
0: Yes, but then that's my philosophy. I really believe one profits by kindness.
1: Yes, and what a profit. Profit. prophetic remark.
0: May I ask the lucky girl's name?
1: Your name? Oh, Zoe. Zoe Hunter.
0: Zoe Hunter. Now, where have I... the telephone. Excuse me. Hello? Would you hold on a moment? Mr. Blythe, I wonder if you'd mind letting yourself out.
1: No, not a bit.
0: Goodbye. Delighted to have met you. And I'll be hearing from you.
1: About the middle of next week. Goodbye, Mrs. Moneybags. Mrs. Bainbridge, I'll give you a ring.
0: Hello?
2: Mrs. Bainbridge?
0: Speaking.
2: This is Tony Fellows.
3: An Englishman's home is his castle. This is his, and what's his has got to be mine.
1: Is that what Tony said?
3: Last night, when I tackled him about it. And you know, when I likened it to the boiling of an egg, I was wrong.
1: Were you?
3: Hopelessly wrong. Husbands are about as unpredictable as, well, souffles. You can be successful with them 9 times out of 10, but when it comes to a special occasion, they're suddenly flat and heavy.
1: Well, I shouldn't give up hope yet.
3: When did you arrange to take your fiancée around?
1: The middle of this week.
3: Oh, and today's Thursday. Bang goes my dream. Oh, well, it can't be helped. I must go and put Carol to bed.
1: I'm sorry, Anne.
4: Not your fault. Oh, here's Tony. Hello, darling.
5: Hello, dear.
4: I'm just going to put Carol's light out.
5: You're right. Hello, David, old man.
1: Hello, Tony. Had a good day at the office?
5: Oh, not too bad, you know. David?
1: Yes?
5: Has Anne said anything more to you about the Bainbridges' house?
1: Well, no, not really.
5: I see. She has. Suppose she thinks I'm being hard-boiled about it.
1: Well, she couldn't possibly think that. As I said to her only the other day.
5: Said what?
1: That might apply to some husbands, but certainly not to you. You couldn't be a more easygoing souffle.
5: Made with the egg beater, I suppose.
1: No, you couldn't be a flatter husband. Couldn't be a heavier going.
5: Easier. Oh, for heaven's sake, it's plain enough what Anne's been saying, and it's a bit unfair considering I made an offer to the... Oh, well. There's no harm in you knowing now. I tried to buy the confounded place.
1: You did?
5: Offered 4,500, intimated I'd go a little higher. It might have come off, too.
1: Oh, gosh, I see it all now. That's how you knew what the inside was like.
5: Yeah, I'd been round there the day before.
1: But why on earth didn't you tell Anne?
5: I didn't want to build up her hopes. And anyway, I wanted to keep it as a surprise. I nearly told her last night. Well, I thought I'd hang on a bit longer. Do you know what happened?
1: No, what?
5: Mrs. Bainbridge has found some buffoon who's willing to pay 6,000, believe it.
1: I believe it.
5: It's more than I did at first. But you mentioned the chap's name, Blythe, or something like that.
1: That's right, sir. David Blythe.
5: Why, do you know him?
1: Oh, yes. Yes, I know him.
5: Is he a friend of yours?
1: In a way, yes.
5: An amazing coincidence, you know him. Well, what's he like?
1: What's he like? Well, he's quite a charming chap and terribly good looking.
6: But a bit of a clot.
1: Serves me right. Oh, you may be right. I know some people think so.
6: Oh, me for one.
1: Oh, definitely. Definitely bad luck on you. But then you never know. He might not buy it after all.
6: No, that's my only chance.
1: A jolly good one, though.
6: What makes you say that? Have you seen him lately?
1: No, frequently.
6: And you talked to him about the house?
1: Oh, yes. We had quite a long chat with myself. I had quite a long chat. And do you know what? Yeah. He's practically decided against it.
6: He has?
1: Yes.
6: Oh, David, old boy. Look, I know I've criticized you in the past, and I make no promises for the future. But at this moment... Oh, you're a splendid fellow. That's the best news I've had in ages. It's terrific news. But look, not a word to Anne. He might change his mind again.
1: I doubt it.
6: Oh,
4: Carol says, would Daddy please read her a fairy story?
6: Daddy'll be only too delighted to read her as many as she likes.
4: For goodness sake, don't tell her that. One and only one.
6: Righto.
4: If Daddy wants to read any more, he can bring the book in here.
1: I might as well.
4: Daddy's in a very good mood.
1: Daddy's just heard some news about the house he's buying.
4: News about?
1: The Bainbridge's house. He's been trying to buy it all the time.
4: You're joking.
1: I'm not, you know.
4: Why didn't he tell me?
1: Well, he wanted it to be a surprise. Well, I suppose I shouldn't have said anything, really.
4: That's all right, but he mustn't know you told me.
1: Well, no, of course not. Yeah, apparently, there's only one thing in the way.
4: What's that?
1: Some buffoon who's willing to pay the full price.
4: You.
1: Me. But don't worry, I'll get out of the way first thing tomorrow morning.
4: Do you know, I still don't believe it. Not even now.
1: Believe what?
4: That my dream house has come true.

0: darling.
1: Hello, eh?
0: Oh, so it's you, Poppet. Come along in.
1: Well, I thought I'd pop round and see if there was any news about the house.
0: You're always welcome. And this morning, particularly welcome.
1: I say, that's jolly nice. I'll... Particularly?
0: Particularly?
1: Oh, no. What this time?
0: Go on, in you go. Tony's gone down to the office.
1: What, on Saturday?
0: Just to look through the letters, that's all. You've just got to help me.
1: I know I have, but what?
0: I'm expecting Tony back at any minute. I'm also expecting a delivery van, and the twain must never meet.
1: Why, what's the van delivering? Something you bought that Tony doesn't know about?
0: A whole host of things he doesn't know about. Things for the new house.
1: Oh, gosh, so he has bought it then.
0: I don't know.
1: You don't know?
0: Well, no, not officially. He still hasn't said a word to me.
1: Yet you've bought a whole host of things.
0: Yes.
1: Anne, whatever possessed you?
0: I'd never get a man to understand. I could explain it to a woman in 5 short words.
1: Well, try them on me.
0: There was a sale on.
1: Come now, that's no excuse. You must have had a brainstorm.
0: You've got to get Tony out of the house and keep him out till lunchtime. I'll hide the things. They won't send the bill until the end of the month, and by that time, we'll know one way or the other.
1: Well, how am I going to get him out?
0: Suggest a game of golf, anything.
1: I don't play golf.
0: You could caddy for him?
1: Oh, no, never again. Not after what happened last time at the 18th hole. He took a terrific swing with his club.
0: And missed the ball altogether?
1: He wasn't aiming at the ball. Golf's out.
0: I know. Did you come in your car?
1: The office car, yes.
0: Take him out for a drive. You're not too happy about the engine, so you want his expert advice. He'll be terribly flattered.
1: But there's nothing wrong with the engine.
0: Never mind. You'll soon find something.
1: That's true enough. Now tell me about your brainstorm. I take it you bought some really lovely things.
0: Well, of course not. I've told you it was a sale.
1: No bargains?
0: I did get a roll of carpet, but I'm not too happy about it. I've got an awful feeling the color's going to clash. Still, it was awfully cheap. Oh, there's Tony now. Bustle him out as quickly as possible. The delivery van's likely to arrive at any moment.
1: He's as good as bustled.
2: In here, darling.
1: I only hope he doesn't start tinkering about with it. After all, it's the office car, not mine.
3: And, darling, I've got... Oh, hello there, David.
1: Hello, Tony.
0: I shouldn't take your coat off, darling. David wants to take you out, don't you, David?
1: Well, yes, that's if you can spare the time. I'd like your advice on the office van.
4: Office van?
1: On the delivery office.
0: Office car.
1: Yes, on the office car. I'm not too happy about the carpet. About the noise under the carpet in front.
4: Carpet in that car?
1: Well, under the matting, then. It sounds very odd to me.
5: How do you think it sounds to me?
1: You haven't heard it yet?
5: You missed the point, but never mind. You were saying?
1: Well, I'd like to drive you out of the house. take you out for a quick drive. I'm sure there's something wrong with the old bustle. Old bus.
4: I'm sure you're feeling all right.
1: Perfectly. Why?
5: Why, I don't bet you'd had a brainstorm.
1: Oh, no, that was Anne. That was another thing. I keep on getting a terrible knocking noise.
5: I'm not surprised. Still, I think I can diagnose your trouble. Let me see. Office van, delivery office, delivery van, carpet.
2: I must go and get on with my work.
5: Anne?
2: Yes, dear?
5: Come back.
2: Yes, dear?
5: Carpet for the new house.
2: New house? What new house?
5: Very good, darling. The one I paid the deposit on this morning. It's ours.
1: Gosh, really?
2: It is?
5: Yes, it's ours.
2: Oh, Tony, darling, you're the most wonderful husband in the world.
5: A good egg, in fact.
2: Double yolk.
1: And about as nice a souffle as you could hope to meet.
2: Can we afford to buy it?
5: Good heavens, no, but it's a nice house.
2: Beautiful, that kitchen.
1: The shape of the hall.
5: The L-shaped drawing room. And I got it for $4,750.
1: Really?
5: Yes, really.
1: I must say, that seems very gullible.
5: Gullible?
1: Oh, it's all right. I'm only joking.
5: I think I did rather well over the price.
1: Oh, good gracious, yes. Terribly gormless.
4: The removal van's due here at 2:30.
1: Well, only 10 minutes to go.
4: And chaos reigns supreme.
3: I thought you were going to tie up that packing case for me. I gave you a piece of rope for it.
1: Yes, I know, but Psyche mistook it for a lead.
3: So?
1: Well, she keeps on taking it to the front door.
3: Look, David, old boy, there's a lot to be done.
1: Oh, all right, I'll see to it. Do you think we'll be ready in time?
3: Not a dog's chance.
1: No, not you.
3: Look, I'm going upstairs to start bringing some of the... Oh, for the love of Mike, don't tell me they're here already.
0: Tony!
3: Yes?
0: Front door!
3: Yes, all right.
1: It's probably Zoe, Tony. Yeah, now then, Psyche, come on, give it to me. I've got to tie this box up. Psyche, come back.
0: Hello, then, where are you off to, eh?
1: Take it away from her, would you, Zoe?
0: Come on, then, give it to me. That's right. A good girl. Here you are, darling.
1: Oh, thanks. I've been trying to get this thing tied up for the last...
0: What, no kiss for your future bride?
1: Oh, sorry, darling. There. If I don't get it done soon, Tony's going to be... future bride.
0: I've heard all about it.
1: All about what?
0: Her engagement. Mummy heard it from a friend of Mrs. Bainbridge's.

0: Cambridges.
1: Oh, good gracious, I'd forgotten. I didn't tell you about that, did I?
0: No, you didn't. But it's all right. You don't have to explain. I understand.
1: Understand what?
0: That you were too shy to propose to me. And there's no need to now. Do you know why?
1: Why?
0: Because I accept.
1: Oh, no. Just a second, Zoe.
0: I know just what you're going to ask me to name the date.
1: Yeah, Zoe, there has been a terrible misunderstanding.
0: No, there hasn't.
1: But there has.
0: I was teasing.
2: David, old man, could you give me a hand? Oh, good heavens, haven't you done that yet?
1: Oh, you won't take me a second. Where did I put that rope?
2: Yeah, Psyche, come back here.
1: It's all right, I've got another piece here. I'll do it myself.
3: Tony?
1: Yes?
3: I can't do any more upstairs until you... Oh, hello, Zoe.
0: Hello.
1: Until I've what?
3: Brought some of the things down.
1: Oh, I'll go and bring them down.
3: Well, I'll come and help you.
1: I wouldn't want to move every day, would you?
3: I wish we weren't moving.
1: Devil of a job getting everything packed up. Wish we weren't.
3: I know it's silly, but so much has happened here. The house is so full of memories. Happy memories, too. This is our home, Tony.
1: Yes, and the other one's our new home.
3: I hate the thought of leaving here.
1: Oh, for heaven's sake, Anne, it's a bit late to say that now, isn't it?
3: There's no need to lose your temper. I know it's silly.
0: I said it was silly.
1: Darling. Now, don't cry.
0: I'm not crying.
1: Anne, is it all right to bring those cases down?
0: Yes.
1: What's the matter?
0: Nothing.
1: Oh, she's a bit upset about going.
0: I've been so happy in this house.
1: Please, Anne, don't cry. Think of that kitchen. The shape of the hall. The L-shaped drawing room. The little sunroom at the back. Oh, no.
0: I can't help how I feel.
1: Oh, come on, darling. Yeah, have my handkerchief.
4: Yeah, have mine, too.
1: Oh, dear, that'll be the confounded removal van. It's all right, I'll go.
4: Oh, come on, Anne, buck up. I don't want to be selfish about this, but I've been through quite a lot recently. I'd hate to feel I'd done it all for nothing.
3: I deserve that. It's not like me to cry. Ah, I'm sorry.
4: Well, don't be silly. It's natural enough. After all, when you've lived in a house for years, moving's bound to be...
3: What?
4: Well, moving.
5: In the Life of Bliss this week, the artists taking part were David Bliss, George Cole, Anne Fellows, Diana Churchill, Tony Fellows, Colin Gordon, Psyche the dog, Percy Edwards, Zoe Hunter, Sheila Sweet, Mrs. Bainbridge, Una Venning. 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

0: Duel. 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Duel 2 and 6.
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0: gay, and he swims like a bloody porpoise. Phil Jupitus. Now, Phil, the first time I think we met was actually at QI, wasn't it?
1: It was.
0: But that wasn't our first point of contact.
1: Absolutely not. I was an incredibly huge fan of Not the 9 o'clock News, and for the first time in my life, I wrote what I believed to be at the time a whimsical fan letter to the stars of the show, commending them on their work. To my massive disappointment, I received a reply from you. And if I wanted to talk to the monkey, I wouldn't bother writing to the organ grinder, pal, was what I thought as I read your reply. But years down the line, it's just amazing to meet you. And when I told you this story, you, of course, didn't remember my initial correspondence, but...
0: It's a better experience than from when I was producing Spitting Image many years later. I had a letter from a guy with a set of Dr. Doctor jokes, and one of them was, "Dr. Doctor, I think I'm a pair of curtains. Well, pull yourself together, man." And I wrote back to this bloke and said, "You don't quite understand, Spitting Image is a topical political show, and Dr. Doctor Jokes not really what we do." And he wrote back to me, said, "Do you know who I am? I'm funny. I'm John Cleese's psychiatrist." Which name were you going under then?
1: That was when I was still kind of an innocent child full of youth and so forth. But shortly after I got your reply, I decided that when I was working at the time as a civil servant, that I needed to express myself beyond merely signing people for their unemployment benefit, I became a poet, and I thought, I need a name. I can't work under my real name. It's quite dull. And so Porky the Poet was...
0: No, but what I was getting at, Phil, was that, I mean, Phil Jupitus, Phil with two L's, it's a made-up name, is it?
1: It's just so I could get more Welsh gigs. Anything for a gig. No, that, if you spell your name funny these days, you know, if you meet someone called Mary who works in the media, it's M-E-A-R-I-I-I-I-I-I-Y-E-Z.
0: What? Mary?
1: Mary, M-A-R-I... No! M-A-I-I... That's a... No, it's my mum taught me to write, and she used to shout at me, "Two L's!" And so that's how that stuck.
0: And what about the Jupiters? That's a very unusual name.
1: Lithuania. And it came about, oddly enough, because great-grandparents, when they first came over from Lithuania, because the real name in the original Russian is Shipaitis. But you say that to the bloke that's stamping you in at the docks. Shipaitis. Jupiter's it is then. So just through the errant spelling of a British customs official.
0: Well, I think that's quite interesting, don't you? Did anyone know that? But did you know it was actually on the very first QI was the question of which country has the world's highest suicide rate? Do you know that?
1: I thought Sweden.
0: No, it's... No. It's Lithuania.
1: Lithuania?
0: Yeah. There was a big thing about whether these people were incredibly gloomy or was it the food that depressed them or something like that. Do you know the reason why?
1: They never do very well in the World Cup, isn't that it?
0: Well, anyway, let's go back from that beginning. We're with your grandparents.
1: Grandparents, Mr. J, yeah. Who, because of his Eastern European background, and he fought for the communists during the Spanish Civil War. In fact, he knew Dennis Healy, who also went over to Spain. He wasn't allowed to be in the army, in the military, because, you know, all communists, or this, that, and the other. But he was allowed to be in the fire brigade. They assume, you know, communists are right, they can put fires out. Because the Germans are starting them, so the commies can put them out. Which is the way the government was thinking during the war. So he just became an expert in weird incendiary devices. And in the end, he became a consultant to, like, oil refineries, of which there are many where I come from in South Essex. It's one long oil refinery that starts just after the Tower of London and finishes just before Holland. And, yeah, he was a consultant in case any of their refineries blew up.
0: That's your part of the world. And did you go to school there?
1: I did indeed, yeah, yeah. I went to the local junior school, Stanford Juniors, which had a school song.
0: That's serious?
1: We go to Stanford Juniors. It's the best school in the land. Now, straight off the bat, I have to... I think, you know, Eton and Harrow have a better case, possibly. They might be pipped in there. Anyway, so our football team's the greatest. They get a helping hand, which is an absurd line. Stanford, the children roar, cheering for their school. We cheer the girls at netball too, supporting our school... as we ought to do. It's
0: is clearly what led you to become a poet, these inspiring phrases.
1: These wonderful words that just trip off the tongue with ease, as you ought to do. It's like being in with a slightly dodgy therapist, this interview process. I'm like, in a minute now, am I going to remember my mum beat me or something? No, John, please, not those memories. Don't open that door, John.
0: That sounds very like John Cleese. I've discovered a new level of anger in my personality. I was raped by my uncle's whippet, I think. So now, there's an interesting thing. I don't know whether people in the audience know this, but you went to boarding school, didn't you?
1: I did indeed, yeah.
0: That's very odd. Why
1: was
0: that?
1: I was washing out really badly. I went to a local school in Essex called Hassenbrook, a comprehensive. The thing about me, the theme will build up over the course of the interview. I'm a lazy, lazy man, John. And my life has been led to avoid conventional work in any sense. And so homework I didn't like because home's not for work. Home's for toys and dinner and disco fun with my record collection. So
0: this is kind of Borstal kind of thing?
1: No. It was just because I was doing badly, I was going to be streamed into doing CSEs. CSEs were what the common people take. And my mum was just sending me somewhere where there was no choice but to do O-levels. And I went there, and it's like being in prison, you know. It's quite awful. For a kid, I mean, you know. There's no slopping out, you know. And not prison in the great way, like porridge, you know. It's all, everyone has a laugh, and there's genial Harry Grout. Oh, no, there's none of that. When you go to that school, you've got to learn stuff really quick. They're not willing to coax work out of you. They're willing to beat it out of you. Willing to demand you do it.
0: Well, they still, have beating when you were there.
1: Yeah, yeah. Well, slipperings.
0: Slipperings?
1: Yeah, yeah. Slipperings was being beaten by a man with a plimsoll. Yeah. And not one of your mimsy Nikes. We're talking about a nice, robust Green Flash.
0: Green Flash. We used to have Green Flash, too. We had a rugby master called Mr. Ogden. We'd say, right, you can have 100 lines or 6 of the best with a Green Flash. And if you said 100 lines, please, they said, right, you're a coward, 6 of the best with a Green Flash for you. And if you said, I'll have the Green Flash, he'd let you off. It only went once. So anyway, did you have a tough time?
1: I emotionally just wasn't equipped for it.
0: I just got homesick. Did you get bullied?
1: Yeah.
0: Is that not the guy you got out of it by making people laugh? Did you do that thing?
1: No, that's utter crap. I kind of closed in on myself. Right. If anything, once I left the school, I opened out. And it's weird.
0: So that thing about, you know, you just said the teachers, did you do that kind of thing of make people laugh?
1: There was one amazing teacher, and he's the only one who got me through the entire experience, was my English teacher, Phil Taylor, who was the most extraordinary man. And he is the one that coaxed the work out of me, and I worked like a dog for him. You know, if he set us homework, prep as it was called at boarding school, he'd set us prep and then I'd write endlessly for him. And me and a mate that were there, Jim Whitefield, we used to have competitions to write the longest paper. We'd get up to, remember Jim won, and he just asked us to write like some prose, and Jim wrote a 46-page story in his exercise book. I think the longest I ever got was 24.
0: It's amazing. Just that one guy, isn't it? It's just me, one woman who just turns you on to something.
1: That's the thing was, he'd started as well that year that I started. He was new at the school, and they're all quite up themselves, these teachers. They're all very proper. But Phil was like leather safari jacket, beard, Rod Stewart hair. He let you call him Phil. You know, he was one of those teachers. He was a little bit progressive, a little bit 70s. And there was something about the way he did the lessons and the way he brought us all out of ourselves. And I wrote a poem. I wrote this weird little saga about this bloke in the Middle Ages, and I called it Kenny's Coracle. I must have it at home because my mum kept all my books. And he made me read it out in front of the class, and that was the real kind of moment.
0: This is an amazing guy. He's still alive.
1: He's still in the teaching business. He's a release head teacher who goes to troubled schools.
0: Fabulous. That's such
1: really,
0: a great...
1: really just marvellous. You so rarely get a chance to thank these people. Yeah. They either die or, you know, you forget that they had a real part. But I swear that man, you know, in an emotional sense, saved my life. I don't want to give him too much praise because he'll be invoicing me. But retroactive invoice for the last 30 years of showbiz success.
0: Eventually you left school, so what did you do? What did you decide? What did you want to be?
1: I had no ambition at all, none. I just didn't. Again, this comes from the laziness. It's kind of, I am like the nurse shark of entertainment in that you drift with your mouth open and the plankton of ideas kind of float to you. and then when you get a tasty one, you chase it. And that's kind of the way that I've always gone to my life. And so having just the 5-hour levels, I thought, what I wanted to do after leaving boarding school was meet girls. So I signed up for the local mixed sixth form college to meet ladies.
0: And your first job?
1: After leaving college with another 2 O-levels, bringing me to a grand total of 7. Again, with that incredibly average slew of qualifications. All of my mates got A-levels and went off to university. I stayed at home and got a job for the civil service, Manpower Services Commission. I worked in a job centre.
0: You can't have stuck that very long, do you?
1: What? 5 years, John.
0: Were you doing poetry and things in the evenings?
1: I was getting the money. So the thing that I did with the money was I was going to gigs.
0: Yeah.
1: And spending it on an ill-fated relationship. So that's what I did with my money, was the money went on the frankly ungrateful girlfriend. And and going to gigs. I went to see bands like The Members and Specials.
0: Okay,
1: and
0: so you're in your early 20s now, and you met Billy Bragg, didn't you?
1: I did, yeah. While I was at the job centre, on one of these sort of trips, you know, these lost weekends, when I took my meagre civil service wages and went to London for the weekend, I went to an event called Ranter's Revenge. And it was all these very loud poets who substituted quality of work for volume. And so it was like a shouty poetry recital. Some of them were very good. People like Jules and Benjamin Zephaniah were great. And I met a guy there, Nick Taylor, who had his own fanzine. And I started drawing cartoons for him, writing poetry for it as well. And eventually, you know, through a set of circumstances, started doing gigs as a poet. And then, again, through sheer accident, a mate of mine was at university of Sussex and, you know, knew the social second. He said, we could get you a gig up here. I went, oh, yeah, that'd be great. He said, it's 20 quid. And I was like, 20 quid? Buy the car now. I've arrived. And it was supporting Billy Bragg, who was from Barking, where I originally grew up.
0: Billy Bragg was part of a company called Go Discs,
1: was it? Yeah, his record company was Go Discs, yeah, because I hung around with Bill, and they're an independent record company, and then they just said, would you come and answer the phones for a week for us for 100 quid? Mm. And I went, yeah, all right. And 5 years later, I left.
0: The House Martins were part of that setup, and they were one of my favourite bands. Fantastic band.
1: The House Martins, one of the first big gigs I got for Go Disc, they said, would you go out and be their tour manager? And being on the road with the band's what I'd always wanted to do. And so I met up with the House Martins, and I wasn't really a tour manager. I just drank their beer and ate their sandwiches and hung around with them. And at the end of every gig went, oh, it's brilliant. They wanted me to do more practical things, like get the money and stop that man from hitting them and things like that, you know.
0: As part of all that, you from sort of press officer and tour manager and all that kind of thing, you got to direct stuff.
1: Yeah.
0: Kirsty MacColl and Billy Bragg.
1: That was a real blag. I'd always wanted to direct a pop video, and I went to the studio when Billy was recording Don't Try This at Home, and he was playing back some of the tracks, and he played Sexuality, and he said, this is going to be the lead single. And I was sat there. And I went, you could do a really brilliant video for this. And I just threw 5 ideas at him. And he went, draw them up, we'll do it. And because I was sort of trained as a cartoonist, I drew it as a set of cartoons. When you watch the Sexuality video, they did everything that I had in it, frame for frame. It was so magical to have something in your head when you're listening to a piece of music, and 6 weeks later, you're watching it on the television.
0: Well, I know that. I've directed one pop video in my life.
1: Oh, who was yours?
0: Genesis, Land of Confusion, with all the Spitting Image puppets, and it did very successful. Won a Grammy, actually.
1: You know, I like the puppets more than the band. I like your version of Genesis more than Genesis.
0: Well, actually, I rang up Phil Collins. I'm struggling to do the storyboard, you know, and I rang up and said, what's this line mean? He said, what do you mean, what's the line mean? It's a song. Mean anything.
1: No wonder he gets through all those wives.
0: Yeah.
1: What an intolerant man.
0: But what?
1: Well, he was, it's a song. Get off my back. Talking to the nanny.
0: So anyway, you're 22 and you met James Brown, not the singer, but the
1: yes, at that point I went to Detroit and met the godfather of soul. And played saxophone for him for many happy years.
0: And that's the end of the story, ladies and gentlemen.
1: James Brown, who at the time I knew as Jimmy Bazag, became the editor of Loaded magazine. And I was doing a gig in Leeds where Jim lived. I was supporting a band, Surfing Dave and the Absent Legends, and at Leeds University.
0: You're still Porky the Poet.
1: I was still Porky the Poet at this time. And I went on, and I did this gig, and James came along, and he went, the poems really aren't that good. you know, and I was, oh, and he went, but what you're saying between them is funny. He said, do more of that, because the poems aren't really worth a light.
0: That's really interesting. That's more or less how Billy Connolly got into comedy, wasn't it?
1: Because he this incredible thing that I speak to brag about a lot is, well, the folk clubs. Mm. Loads of comedians came up through the folk clubs, because it's the banter between the songs, you know. And so it was the chatting between the poems. And I had this transitionary period, and I thought, he's got a point there. So I became Phil Porky Jupiters, which is a transitionary name, just so I didn't let down any of the old Porky fans. It's like a bridging name. And then I just started trying to drop the poetry bit by bit by bit. And I thought, what I could do is I could make a go of this. That's what I do. I'll resign from the record company. And Shelley, my wife now, who indeed I met back at the Sixth Form College. She wasn't the ungrateful girlfriend, by the way. She was a brilliant girlfriend. So brilliant, I kept her on. And I said, I resigned. And she went, I'm pregnant. And so, trust me, having a child on the way focuses you. And suddenly I became a lot less lazy. And I just got on the phone and just got the number of every comedy club in London. And I just went and did open spots and little paid gigs and everything.
0: My 16-year-old asked me to ask you this. How do you start? Where do you get your first line from? What do you do when you stand up?
1: When I went out originally, it's great when you're a poet, because you write your stuff down and it's gags that rhyme. Ooh. Is all I was doing. It was just, you know, one of the songs was about dog mess, you know, songs. Get me. I'm Bono. One of the poems was about dog mess, another was about the Beano. It was hardly Craig Rain, you know, it wasn't, you know, arch and challenging stuff. But the chap in the middle, and what happens is you say something, and it's when you get a laugh and you're not expecting it for saying something, and you kind of chase it. It's a little bit of sort of an addictive feeling. So, and then when I was a comedian and having to come up with laugh lines, you give them three gigs. You think of something, you think, that's funny. You say it in front of a room full of people, and it doesn't get a laugh. And your initial thought is, well, they're wrong. And so you have another gig, and they don't laugh again. And I said, well, two stupid crowds of people in a row? Unbelievable. The third one will get it. And as me and Frank Skinner agree, three gigs. If a gag doesn't work after three gigs, it was never a gag. It was an idle thought.
0: Does it sometimes work on the third time, though?
1: Yeah. That's the odd thing. It's when I used to compare at the Comedy Store, that was the thing that really got me to come up with more and more material. In fact, I have to thank Lee Evans. Probably he's one of the reasons I'm sat here today, because he would always headline at gigs and would always be 20 minutes late. And so I would have to fill in. And I'd have to talk to people with no material for 20 minutes. And so then you just develop these improvisational skills and so forth. And Lee, one night, was very late, and I just came up with a really, really good particular bit that carried me through the next couple of years, really.
0: Here's these two things you obviously do very well and get a great deal of pleasure from, which is film directing and stand-up. Why have you stopped doing those?
1: Well, it's not that I don't like it. You see, at the moment, the job I'm doing is basically I'm being paid to be myself at 14, which, and all I did when I was 14 was I played records and talked to people I liked. And that's pretty much all I do at Six Music. I play records I like and I chat to interesting people. It's hardly got the biggest figures in the world, but it's got a loyal and kind of, we're like the Sandinistas, we're like the revolutionaries, we're like the resistance. And it's the fact that I can play The Clash back to back with Peggy Lee if I want. The thing about music radio that I like is when you hear someone with an enthusiasm. What I love about going around someone's house is it in their record collection. Oh my god, you got this, what's that? The other week I was around Bragg's place and he got his first three boxes of 7-inch singles he ever had. I don't know that I've laughed so much all year. Because it's Billy Bragg and you think Spokesman for a Generation, it's like the Carpenters.
2: Why do birds suddenly appear every time?
0: So you're a musician and you still appear with bands. Didn't you play with Bonzo Dog?
1: But yeah, myself and Adrian Edmondson filled the, one would say, unfillable shoes of Viv Stanshall, the late Viv Stanshall, on the recent Bonzo Dog Doodah Band tour. And also, I sing for the Blockheads as well. Fantastic. And next year, in fact, is their 30th anniversary tour, and I'm doing that with them in November next year, so... Yeah, it's weird. I keep realising that what I'm doing is, bit by bit, living a kind of Jim will fix it life. John, you know, I work with you now. I wrote you a fan letter when I was 18, and we're sat here and you're interviewing me on Radio 4 now. And you just get to work with great people. I love Fry so much. The fact you let me take the piss out of Stephen on that show quite relentlessly.
0: You do.
1: No, well, and I'm an like oik him. To that man. He could crush me like a bug. But he doesn't. Why not? Do you think he fancies me? Come on, tell me. Is that it? Is it a sexual thing? Do you just get me on to pacify him? Is it like,
2: well, don't forget to book the man candy job. Ma, where's Pip? Ma. Yes. Have that one washed and sent to my tent.
1: Oh no, I'm just a boy whore. I thought it was my whimsy.
0: Musicians strike me as a very sort of sensible thing to do, but being a comedian is an odd thing, isn't it? Stand-up's an odd
1: You put
0: job,
1: yourself in an... Well, you know, I've been in therapy and stuff. I wouldn't consider that emotionally I'm the most grounded of people. And I appear to have chosen a job where I expose myself to all sorts of potential assaults, verbal, emotional, you know. Doing a gig is terrifying, you know.
0: I tell you, I gave it up. I used to do a bit of comedy at university and stuff like that. I was in Footlights and yeah. Griffiths Jones. And I stopped because of I was at a punk party in the Fulham Drill Hall in 1976. And we came, I think Clive Anderson was on, and Griff and I, and we did our little E.M. Forster song, you know, we did our little routine, the voters and all this. And we were spat at and booed and lynched and kicked off the stage. It was absolutely awful. And I gave up at that point. I thought, I can't stand the lows. The lows of comedy are so awful when you're a performer.
1: I can remember, I got booed off at the Royal Albert Hall.
0: That's classy.
1: That is classy. If you're going to get booed off, that's the place to get booed off. It was one of the Who's Teenage Cancer Trust gigs. And when you get there on the night and you think, hang on, the bill is the Who with guests. Paul Weller, Oasis, Brian Adams, Eddie Vedder from Pearl Jam. Just stellar rock and roll stars. And for some reason, in the middle of this delightful sandwich of entertainment, they put me on. And I thought, I'll be introducing the bands. Oh, no, I'm not. What I had to do was, the Who went on for an hour and a half. And I'd go on after them and keep the crowd amused before they came on again. So the Who played, and then they finished with something like Pinball Wizard. Ladies and gentlemen, Phil Dudas. I was booing me. I wouldn't have wanted to see that. And you know you've died when Roger Daltrey is taking you off stage going, it's all right, mate, it's all right. With his arm round you. Tommy's got his arm round me and he's going, it's all right. The deaf, dumb and blind kid, who sure plays a mean pinball, is comforting me off the stage. Don't worry, they don't mean it. Ooh, ooh. Echoing around the Royal Albert Hall, where many of the world's finest artistic moments have happened. You'll be all right, you'll be fine. And yet, 3 months later, I do We Know Where You Live at Wembley Arena with Eddie Izzard, and it's 11,000 people, and it's brilliant, a riot. That's what I like, is that a gig is an organic event, because it's you and a room full of people, and there will never, ever again be that combination. And that's what keeps you coming back to it. Because like you say, the lows are just hellish. Mm. You know, I make jokes about the Daltrey thing, but if I think about it, I like want to be sick.
0: Yeah.
1: If I think about that feeling about the Royal Albert Hall.
0: And that's the problem with life as we come towards the end of this miniature journey, is to try to have a go at something. You get into that transcendent moment when you do something that's just wonderful, really exciting.
1: But you can't.
0: But you've got the pain that has to go with
1: it's
0: it.
1: It's really. Trying to capture it again. What I like to do is just accept that something was great and kind of let go of it. I like to just wring every possible thing out of one idea. Izzard always said that. Mm. Explore every possible angle. Mm. And that's it. I know where I'm going to go with a gag, but thinking of different things on an old joke is so much fun in front of a crowd that are up for it.
0: Great. See, this is what I love about your comedy, is that you riff on stuff and all these ideas come flowing out, and you do it differently every night. You don't do scripted. You never did scripted stuff.
1: None of it's written down. I did a show called Jedi Steady Go. I did the first Star Wars film. I just retold it using my various skills.
0: Well, let's hear some of it. Let's hear. Can you do Chewbacca, for example?
1: Well, Chewbacca is just Blakey from On the Buses.
2: I hate you, Vader.
1: And I used to do this backstage. I used to do the Chewbacca backstage. And Kevin Day, the stand-up comedian, said, as a bet, do it for the punters. When I was comparing at the store one night, and I did it, and it got a big laugh. Did that on the Thursday. On the Friday, I had that and about 3 Star Wars jokes. On the Saturday, I got up to 5 minutes. Yeah. 2 months later, I had half an hour of Star Wars. 6 months later, I had an hour show in Edinburgh. And the very last time I performed it, it was longer than the film.
0: Well, obviously, you're probably best known by the average person for being a team captain on Buzzcocks. You must be the longest-serving person.
1: I do now have the Buzzcocks Golden Watch of Doom.
0: You're in your prime, and I would say, as a producer, that there's something else that you should be doing next. I don't know what it is. Is it a novel? Is it a movie? Do you want to do a show with me? What would you like to do? Because you've got all this amazing talent, and I think it should be going somewhere. I think you should be thinking what your next step.
1: If I was your age, it's so much easier. I'm 44. Let Russell Brand do all the work. He's got the time. He's got the time not only to do all the work, but to sex all the ladies. I've got a teenage daughter that's got a new boyfriend. My time's full enough. It's a hellish life.
0: Well, all right, let's say you've had your career, then. Yeah. That's it. Now, how...
1: A minute ago he was offering me work, but no, he's decided...
0: No, I'm going to give Russell Brand a call. So, your career's over, that's it. Let me just ask you this lastly. Yeah. How would you like to be remembered?
1: Firework displays, weeping, lots of weeping, wailing. I'd like to hire the Greek women that really make a big old fuss. Lots of sorrow. An entire week on BBC Four of memorial shows, which I want you to feature in, John, heavily. Well, I was speaking to him on a radio show only 2 months ago, and he seemed quite chipper. And then Russell Brand comes on. I want to thank him for all the work.
0: Phil Jupitus, thank you very much.
3: If you're paying this kind of money for a car, you'd want it to have a touch of style, legroom, four doors, and all that. And if this is what you had in mind, you don't even have to pay that kind of money for the new Skoda Super Estelle.
4: Skoda's new Super Estelle puts the man in the street
5: and his dog
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Hello and welcome to Chain Reaction. My name's John Lloyd and I'm a comedy producer, probably best known for starting Not the 9 O'Clock News, Spitting Image and Blackadder way back in the 1980s, but more recently for QI, the popular BBC Two acronym. And that is what connects me to my guest tonight. After Stephen Fry and Alan Davis, he has appeared on the show more than almost any other person. Poet, comedian, actor, director, singer, guitarist,

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2: 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Volume 3, Chapter the 6th. Lives lost, ruined, wrecked, and redeemed.

0: Sir, well, I am enrageificated and peeved to the max.
1: Have you seen a woman trying to vote, sir?
0: Look on. My daughter and idiot-in-law are due, and apparently my grandson is not with them.
1: Your daughter and idiot-in-law, sir.
0: Where is my grandson?
2: Well, as he is now 6 months old, the laws of Victorian childhood demand he join the army for a short period.
0: A good regiment.
3: As an infant, he has joined the infantry. The Royal Baby Brigade. Their tactics include dribbling on the enemy and ruining their sleep.
2: But we have news to cheer you.
0: France has evaporated?
3: No, but I have finally admitted that I am a device-aholic. I have joined Device-aholics Anonymous and am following their one-step program.
0: Which is?
3: Get rid of all your devices. Look outside. That massive machine in the garden is the patented device-destroying device. My other devices have been placed within, and it shall now crush them. And then dissolve them in acid. And it is done.
0: I'm amazed it hasn't exploded.
3: It has exploded.
0: It has set fire to the nearby buildings.
2: Oh, let us hope the fire does not spread.
3: Oh, no, it is unlikely, for those buildings are only Mr. Frobisher's kindling emporium, the National Straw Museum, and the Royal Society for Prevention of Cruelty to Dynamite.
0: You have started the 8th Great Fire of London. Our priorities are clear. We must save ourselves as soon as I've told the last chapter of my story. Last time, you heard how I was trapped in space with my undead ex-guardian, Mr. Gently Benevolent, and how I came to comprehend the source of his evil. Yet, on our return to Earth, he had performed his most evil act yet by killing my best friend, Harry Biscuit.
4: You monster! You shall pay for this!
1: You may send me a bill of revenge or a moral invoice, but I shall put it at the bottom of my inn tray and never get round to paying it.
4: He died saving me.
1: In vain, for soon you will die too, when my special evil plans bear fruit like a malevolent gooseberry bush.
4: What plans?
1: I'm not falling for that old "you ask me, I tell you, you foil me" trick again.
4: At least give me a clue.
1: Oh, all right. French and English articles confused with vile dry Edam for a wicked force lacking true life. 464.
4: Cryptic crossword clue. You fiend. I can only do the easy ones.
1: Its solution is the way I shall conquer the world.
0: And he was gone. The sun sank low as if in Harry's honor. Long shadows of wretchedness settled over us, and I wept. And the shadow lengthened further when I broke the news to his wife, my sister Pippa.
5: Non potest, Harry mortuus est, lacrimosa maxima sum.
4: What?
2: Dear husband Pip, she is talking grief Latin.
5: Omne gaudium fugit.
0: And then the dread day of Harry's funeral dawned. The mournful procession moved through London, his coffin pulled by a phalanx of his beloved swans.
2: Perhaps if we put the coffin on wheels.
4: Good idea, dear wife.
5: Frater stultus.
4: What was that, Pippa?
5: Nihil, nihil.
0: Along the route, I had had the pavements, roads and houses painted black. I had tried having the mourners also painted black, but it just looked dreadfully racist. Finally, the cortege reached London's foremost funeral church, St. Miserables. But, oh, bitter irony. Its incumbent was one Bishop Righteous Whackwallop, whose family were allies of Mr. Benevolence.
6: And so we bid farewell to Harry Biscuit, whose passing is a tragic loss. Not. Now we shall sing hymn number 127, Oh Happy Day.
0: The inappropriate service over, we prepared to inter Harry in the Biscuit family mausoleum, a massive tin separated into different compartments. Harry had once designed an automatic coffin burying machine, and it seemed only right that he be laid to rest by one of his own inventions.
6: Ashes to ashes, dust to dust, Biscuit's death was hilarious. Right, pull the lever, Bin.
0: The machine fired the coffin at the mausoleum and missed it completely. Instead, hitting the church spire, which plunged downwards and right through Bishop Whackwallop.
6: I'm become a Bishop Kebab.
0: Meanwhile, the coffin continued its trajectory, glancing off the church bells, and then rebounding into a piano shop, catapulting Harry's body out of the coffin through the window of a bakery, and face first into a display of cakes, tarts, and pastries. It was what he would have wanted. We returned home to grieve, putting up a sign saying, "Warning, mourning." Pippa had a small choir to sing mournful music to her. My wife ripely started an enormous, completely black tapestry, and I sat staring into a fire with forehead so furrowed I could lick my own hair. Then, after several weeks, we received an unexpected visitor.
2: Can we not mourn poor Harry in peace?
4: I shall answer it.
3: Hello, Pip-Bin.
4: Harry. You were dead.
3: Yes, I was, but now I'm undead.
4: How?
3: Well, I had been dead for a bit, which was rubbish, by the way. Then someone came along, gave me the dark power of undeadness, and here I am.
4: What someone?
3: Mr. Benevolent. So, how are you?
4: Did you say Mr. Benevolent?
3: Maybe.
4: Why would he do such a thing?
3: Oh, no reason. Oh, which reminds me, I am evil now.
4: Harry, you could never be evil.
3: Oh, I could. See your favourite vase? That is how evil I am. I'll pay for it, obviously.
5: Oh, Frater, quid faces.
3: Hello, old girl.
5: Harriet! Gaudium! I mean, joy! Quiet, I need you no more.
3: All right, cheers, love.
5: Harry, is it really you?
3: Yes, though slightly undead and completely evil. This morning, a dog wanted me to tickle his tummy, and I only did it for a little bit. That is how evil I am.
5: That does not sound dreadfully evil.
3: Well, what about this, then? Ow!
5: Harry, you have knocked dear Pip unconscious.
3: Sorry, only I came here to kidnap him for Mr. Benevolent. The evil laugh needs more work, I think.
0: Some hours later, I awoke in a cold, dank cave. On the wall was a sign saying, "You don't have to be evil to work here, but you do." This must be Mr. Benevolent's evil lair.
7: Well kidnapped, Harry Biscuit.
3: Thanks, boss.
4: You fiend! You have corrupted Harry.
7: Not just him, Pip-Bin.
5: Hello, dear brother. To stay with my Harry, I too have become evil. Mr. Benevolent has made me his evil head of catering.
4: How evil can that be?
5: I make sandwiches and do not use quite enough filling.
3: Gosh, you've really nailed the laugh.
7: Now, leave us.
4: Why am I here, Mr. Benevolent?
7: Remember the clue I gave you as to how I was going to conquer the world?
4: French and English articles confused with vile, dry Edam for a wicked force lacking true life. Meaningless.
7: Well, let's work it out. French and English articles, un and a. Confused with obviously means an anagram. So it's an anagram of un, a, and vile, dry Edam.
4: You fiend. You are going to use my dried navel to take over the world.
7: That would be incredibly weird.
4: Unmade liver dye?
7: Oh, forget it.
0: He led me outside, where I saw a terrifying sight.
7: Behold, my evil undead army.
4: I nearly got that.
0: Hordes of undead stood in ranks, swaying in the moonlight.
4: That noise.
7: They're so glad not to be dead anymore, they keep going out drinking to celebrate. They are perpetually hungover. Also perpetually hungry.
4: For hangover-busting fry-ups?
7: No, they crave human brains. Now, time for a little demonstration. I believe you know my undead padre, Bishop Whackwallop.
6: Pippin, I have a score to settle with you.
7: Revenge can wait, Bishop. First, Pippin, watch as I shoot my padre.
8: What?
6: Right in the cassocks.
7: Then run him through with a sword.
6: Oh, I am dying, is what I should be saying, but actually I'm fine.
4: Then you are indestructible.
7: The next full moon is the anniversary of my death. That night, my indestructible army shall march on Parliament. The British Empire will fall, and therefore all human civilization will end.
6: I agree.
0: They locked me in Mr. Benevolent's evil office at the back of a cupboard next to a rancid bag of forgotten sports kit. Eventually, I passed out again.
2: Dear Pip!
4: Rightly. Why are you here?
2: Rescuing you, dear husband. Now, let us flee.
4: After I have searched Mr. Malevolent's office, there may be something we can use against him.
0: I started with his in tray. At the bottom, as he had promised, was the unpaid moral invoice I had sent for Harry's death.
4: I shall have to send him a reminder. Wait, what is this?
2: A locket.
4: Inside is a miniature painting of Miss Sweetly Delightful.
2: Mr. Benevolent's one-time sweetheart.
4: Her loss drove him to evil. Yet he kept this picture. And smell it.
2: Oh, it smells of kisses.
4: He must still love her. If we found her, maybe she could de-evil him.
0: That locket unlocked hope in me. But alas, not for long.
9: Goody brains for supper.
10: Oh, they're organic. You know, you can really taste the difference.
4: No. Middle class, undead.
9: I know a super recipe for brains with polenta.
2: Do not worry, dear husband. I have my trusty parasol.
4: Dear Rightly, how can a parasol possibly... Oh, my God. You shoved your parasol through that undead's eye and then opened it inside his head. That is just about the worst thing I have ever seen.
2: But he is now fully dead.
4: I thought they were invincible.
2: Oh, nonsense. Everyone knows the nursery rhyme. Undead Georgie felt no pain till Isabel destroyed his brain.
4: What the hell? Kind of a nursery rhyme. Is that?
0: We hastened to London to alert the authorities. Plans were set in motion. The army was mobilized, while Ripley and I sought Miss Sweetly Delightful.
4: If she is as kind as Mr. Benevolent said, there is only one place to look. Old Tulkington's massive leather almanac of nice niceness and nicitude.
2: There is nothing under delightful.
4: Then we are doomed.
2: Wait! Did she not marry?
4: Of course. And Mr. Tenderly Wonderful. And under the Married Woman's Pleasantness Act, her niceness will be listed under his name.
2: Oh, it is! Her current place of loveliness is registered as being the charitable home for ill, poor, orphan, talentless, boring children.
0: This was isolated deep in the countryside. For so wretched were its residents that upon seeing them, most normal people would have tried themselves to death.
4: The poor children. That one has a cough. No money, no parents. He cannot juggle. And I look at him and I just want to yawn. Truly, he is ill, poor, orphaned, talentless, and boring. Child, where might we find Miss Sweetly Delightful?
0: The child pointed boringly into the woods. It was still winter, yet one part of them blossomed and flourished as if it was summer.
11: She is so good, mister, that she can make things grow and ripen with her love.
12: Yeah, whatever.
0: We followed the unseasonal flowering path to a clearing where a weeping woman sat surrounded by woodland creatures.
4: She is so sad. See her weep. And see the animals weep with and for her.
2: Oi, are you Sweetly Delightful?
13: I am. Until recently, I was Sweetly Wonderful. Alas, my husband died. He was working with cholera-stricken children, licking them better.
4: Does that work? And is it not a tiny bit dodgy.
13: Eventually, he died of dehydration and a sprained tongue.
4: Excellent. You are single.
13: I fled here to grieve. Oh, but I'm so selfish. I should be helping others, not indulging my own weak emotions.
2: Oh, this self-regarding piety is making me feel sick.
4: Madam, we need your help to save the world.
13: But I cannot save the world. Only God can do that, and I do not set myself above him. For if you set yourself above God, you can see his bald patch, and it makes him tetchy.
4: Do you remember Gently Benevolent?
13: My lost love. Alas, dead these many years.
4: Well, actually, he's undead, evil, and about to conquer the world.
13: That's unusual news. How did this happen?
4: It's the old story. You married another, he went all evil. I killed him, he came back. I killed him again, he came back again. Yada, yada, yada. But I believe there is still good in him.
13: Then it is my fault. Let me come with you and I shall release his remaining goodness and save mankind.
2: Ugh. I actually did do a tiny little bit of sick in my mouth then.
6: We had 8 days to make it to London before the full moon of Mr. Benevolent's attack. Our progress was rapid for about 2 minutes.
13: Stop. A badger with a cold. I must tend to it.
6: After a period of badger nursing, we travelled swiftly on for about a minute this time.
13: No, a wheezy weasel. I must help.
6: This woman of perfect kindness helped every sick animal she saw. A rabbit with a cold sore. A chicken with intimacy issues. A snake with a fear of snakes. As the days passed, we desperately tried to persuade her to move faster.
13: But I must help this worm with a bruise.
4: Surely the fate of millions of people is worth more than one bruised worm.
13: What does it matter if we save 10 million men if one worm suffers?
2: She no longer makes me sick. Now I just want to punch her.
6: Eventually, it was the day of the full moon, and we were still 10 miles from London.
4: I will tell the army help is coming. Ripley, you stay with Sweetly and hurry her along.
2: Oh, do not leave me with little Miss Pious Puke-Puke.
4: Sorry, dearest.
13: Look, an ant with a plister.
2: Bloody hell.
6: The army was commanded by one of Britain's greatest generals, the Duke of Chelsea, the Duke of Wellington's fiercest rival.
8: My boots are far superior to his. And my bun beats his beef any day. And tonight I shall defeat an evil undead army, which he has never done.
4: Sir, your men must aim for the head to destroy the brain.
8: Mr. Bin, to go into battle, the British soldier has to be incredibly drunk. Aiming is out of the question.
4: Then let us hope Miss Sweetly Delightful arrives in time to stop the war.
8: Coward, eh?
6: As the moon fattened like a greedy piglet sucking on a compressed air hose, there was no sign of Ripley and Sweetly, and Mr. Benevolent's permanently hungover army was approaching.
1: Evening, Pippin.
14: Ready to die screaming.
1: We might have you drowned in the tears of sad puppies, or rubbed to death with a particularly rough towel, or just shot with a guitar.
4: Evil will not prevail.
15: But it will, Pitbin, with the aid of my amazing inventions.
4: Harry, still evil?
15: Recently, I told a man his tie was horrid, even though it was actually quite nice. That is how evil I am. Oh, and I bit a man's face off.
4: What?
15: I don't really want to talk about it. I'll just set things up.
5: Anyone for tea and biscuits while we wait?
4: Thank you, dear Sister Pippa. This tea has only one sugar when you know I like two.
5: Yes, that is how evil I am.
6: But worse was to come as Harry unveiled his evil inventions. I had but one comfort. On past form, they were bound to be rubbish.
15: See my first weapon, a huge vehicle armored with impregnable almond paste. Behold, my Marzipanzer.
6: Alas, it was not rubbish. The immense, unstoppable machine drove straight at the drunken British troops.
16: No, it's like being run over by a giant motorized cake.
15: Ah! Cripes. Now behold my second invention, swans.
4: These definitely won't work.
0: But I was wrong. I watched in horror as the swans moved among the soldiers, breaking their arms and cruelly mating with them for life.
6: My arm hurts, and now I'm married to a swan.
15: Sorry. I mean, not sorry, because I'm evil now.
0: But there was a look on Harry's face that said he was sorry.
15: Oh, dear Pippin. I tried deliberately to make my inventions rubbish, but it doesn't seem to have worked.
7: All part of my plan. I knew that if an idiot like you tried to make rubbish inventions, they would inevitably come out brilliantly.
15: Oopsie-doopsie-doo!
7: Let the totally one-sided thrashing masquerading as war begin.
8: Excellent. Shall we toss? You call.
7: Heads.
8: Heads it is.
7: Then we'll kick off.
8: But we'll have that end.
0: As the mighty armies swapped ends, I feared the worst. Our only hope was benevolence lost love. And of her, there was no sign.
7: On my signal, unleash hell. That was my signal.
0: Oh, sorry. Mr. Benevolent had gone with a classic formation of 4,000, 4,000, 2,000, whereas the Duke was packing the defense and had just one man up front. Whoa! It lasted exactly 1.7 seconds. Then the undead advanced on the remaining British troops, and all was evil swans and motorized cakes and blood and brains and biting. The British army was going downhill quicker than a fat man on a sledge chasing a Scotch egg. Defeat was only minutes away when into the bloody frenzy there came a carriage.
7: Oh, I do hate pitch invasions.
0: Out stepped Ripley, seemingly alone. But then she pulled a large sack from the carriage and tipped its contents onto the ground.
13: Oh, I forgive you.
4: You put her in a sack.
2: I just sort of snapped when she insisted on giving a massage to a mosquito that had put its back out.
13: Gently, it is me, Sweetly.
0: Benevolent heard her. He turned. He saw her. He paled. Which was no mean feat, as he was already undead.
7: Sweetly, why... What are you... How did... Whence you... Whither shall... When he was to fall?
13: Gently, cease this war.
7: But I am evil now.
13: Let the goodness in you emerge.
7: There is none.
13: I do not believe you.
0: At this, she advanced on him, her hands stretched out in front of her pleadingly.
7: No! Do not touch me.
13: Dear Gently.
7: I am not dear. I am not Gently. I am evil and I am benevolent.
13: Let me kiss you.
7: Right, the war's over. Turns out there was loads of goodness left in me. Her kiss has brought it out, and now, rather than evil world domination, I'd quite like a cuddle and a nap.
6: But what about killing Pippin?
7: Oh, let it go, Bishop. He's not that bad.
6: But I want him dead. I want him squashed by an elephant who's been on a diet, so it takes ages. I want...
13: A hug. You want a hug, and I shall give you one.
17: I feel weird. Oh, look, a butterfly.
13: Now listen, everyone. Seek peace, not war. Help others. Do not fight them.
2: Still incredibly punchable.
0: At Sweetless' words, the armies laid down their weapons.
15: Harumble! Britain is saved!
4: You are evil no more, Harry.
15: Oh, gosh, no, Pippin. It was horrid. Brains taste funny.
4: And what about you, dear sister?
5: I'm not sure. It really feels like I'm just getting the hang of it.
0: But one person was certainly now unevil, Mr. Benevolent. The massed armies watched as he knelt on one knee.
7: Sweetly, will you marry me?
13: Oh, Gently, I will.
7: Bishop Wackwell, would you weddingize us here and now?
6: Nothing would give me greater pleasure, apart from maybe a lovely ice cream or a happy dog licking my face.
7: Let us go on honeymoon, and when we return, I shall make amends for all the evil I have done.
6: Harumble for the newly married benevolence!
0: There was one more happy event. My reward for saving Britain was a knighthood. In celebration, Ripley and I retrieved our children from the magic wardrobe through which we had sent them to be educated.
11: Hello, parents. We've brought you a present.
4: It is a dead lion.
0: I knelt before the Queen, head bowed. But as she raised the knighting sword, two familiar figures entered.
4: Mr. and Mrs. Benevolent, you have come to see me knighted.
18: Sort of. Actually, sorry about this, Pippin.
19: Oh, shut up, gently.
4: Sweetie, you sound different.
19: That is because I am now evil.
4: What?
19: On honeymoon, gently told me about his evil doings, and I thought, that sounds fantastic. So now it's time for evil fun. I've already punched a kitten, and it was brilliant.
4: But why are you here?
19: Gently, read my evil to-do list.
18: Yes, dear. One, punch a kitten.
19: Done that, take it off.
18: Yes, dear, sorry. Two, kidnap the queen. Three, pick up evil dry cleaning.
19: Evil accomplices, seize the queen.
0: At her command, two more familiar figures entered.
4: Bishop Whackwallop.
6: No, but he's my cousin. I'm Mr. Harsh Smacker. I, my five brothers, serve the benevolence, particularly Mrs. B.

0: I and my five brothers serve the benevolence, particularly Mrs. B. She's well hot.
1: The other figure was more disturbing.
2: Pippa, what are you doing?
3: I'm giving the evil thing a proper go. Sweetly's promoted me to head of evil stationery.
2: This post-it note will not stick.
1: They dragged the Queen out.
4: Get off! I'm the Queen!
5: Sorry about this, Pip-Bin.
6: Oh, don't be so pathetic, gently.
4: Do not worry, Pip-Bin, for I shall build an anti-kidnapping the Queen device and a Pippa de-eviling machine. I shall need more swans.
1: But Harry's words brought no comfort. I thought we had conquered evil, but alas, it had risen again like an over-yeasted bread dough. Could we rescue the Queen? Could we redeem Pippa? Or would we be forced to eat the baps of evil forever?
7: Good grief! Mr. Benevolence, now nice but married to an evil woman. What happened next?
1: That is for later, for I must now depart on a year-long trip killing rare and attractive animals. But when I return, you will hear how the Benevolence evil clouded the land like a malicious cumulonimbus, bearing the drizzle of fear and the sleet of despair. And how, despite my invention of exploding milk and my discovery of the tangerine-flavored chicken, there were times when Britain's expectations seemed bleak. Indeed.
8: Bleak Expectations was written by Mark Evans and starred Richard Johnson as the Philip Bin, Tom Allen as Young Pip, Anthony Head as Mr. Benevolence, James Barkman as Harry Biscuit, Jeffrey Whitehead as Bishop Wackwallop, Sarah Hadland as Rightly and Lily, Susie Kane as Pippa, Raquel Cassidy as Sweetly Delightful, and Mark Evans as Sundry Undead Gentleman and the Duke of Chelsea. The producer was Gareth Edwards.
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10: Inside every Cape Plum, there's a nice clean stone asking to be let out. 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
11: Hold it. 15 seconds from now, you'll see the picture he just took. 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With the Polaroid Land camera, you get bright, sharp pictures in 15 seconds. 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It's that easy. Is there any better way to get pictures of the family?
12: Do you know the one-word recipe for cheesecake?
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3: From the darkness, the dark ones came, shrouded in darkness. And to darkness they journeyed, in the dark. But why had they come? Could it be that in their dark hearts they yearn for the same as we? For the prize of 99p!
4: It's the 99p challenge! Good evening and welcome. I'm Sue Perkins and welcome to the 99p Challenge. As ever, we have 10 hopeful contestants here with us in the studio, all of whom want a chance to play some games and win some big money in the shape of 99 pence. We're going to whittle them down to 4 by playing Fastest Finger first. Ready? Here goes. Starting with the most truthful, put these 4 world religions in order of universal truth. Christianity, Islam, Hinduism, and that strange pinball-based religion where they worship Roger Daltrey at the end of Tommy.

0: Let's see who got them in the right order. Yep, it's Tom Binns, Ben Moore, Peter Serafinowicz and Nick Frost. But before we start, can I ask the four of you, what would you do if you actually won that most prized gift of 99 pence? Tom, what would you do with it?
1: I would add it to a penny and make a pound.
0: You're a smart, crazy madcap man. How about you, Nick?
2: I'd put it all on red.
0: Yeah?
2: Put the
0: sure
2: lot on.
0: About that?
2: Yeah, positive.
0: Okay, I'll let you know the results of that later in the show.
2: Thank you.
0: And what do you reckon you'd do with it, Peter?
3: Well, I'm going to buy, if I win, a delicious can of special brew lager, which I like to call trampaigne.
0: And I'll be standing 7 miles away from you. Ben, how about you? What would you do with the cash?
4: Well, so I'm saving up to buy my own secret underground base from which to launch a conquest of the earth. So it would really help.
0: Have you got your eye on a property yet? Have you?
4: Well, I've been around a few estate agents. I've got some details.
0: Yeah?
4: Caribbean.
0: Okay, well, it's good to hear what you wanted to do with your 99 pence. So without any further ado, let's play the 99p challenge. And this round is about rhymes, the ones we use to help us remember things like I before E except after C. In 1492, Columbus sailed the ocean blue and never touched the shelf labelled Will Self. They're called mnemonics, although unfortunately there is no mnemonic to remind you how to spell mnemonic. But anyway, I want the contestants to make up new rhymes to help us remember things. And starting with you, Nick.
2: That's one I use when I'm going home. Eggs before plums, except when at mum's.
0: That's conjured up a lovely picture of you and your family at tea time, that has, Nick.
2: Thanks very much.
0: Can I use that if I enter your house?
2: Yeah, you can, but if you eat a plum before an egg, my mum will beat you senseless.
0: Okay. Make sure I don't forget that. How about you, Tom?
1: I heard you say there isn't a mnemonic for spelling mnemonic.
0: But I already said that in the opening link.
1: Yeah, well, don't worry, Steve, I've come to your aid. I've written one for you.
0: Have you?
1: M before N, when put before E... And M, and O, and N, and I, and C.
0: Just writing that down. Peter, do you have one for us?
3: Yeah, I remember this one. Early to bed and early to rise makes a man healthy, Morecambe and wise.
0: And Ben, finally, how about you?
4: Well, you know that rhyme that tells you how many days in each month of the year? Well, my grandmother taught me one, which reminds me how many hours in each day of the week. It goes... 24 hours hath Sunday, because you've got to have hath, and 24 hours hath Monday. Tuesday and Wednesday hath 24, Thursday hath the same, no more. Friday and Saturday hath 24 hours too, in fact they all have 24 the whole week through.
2: If you're looking for a fight, come to Aldershot any night.
3: If to meet Barry Sheen you get the chance, wave a magnet and watch him dance.
4: Don't say I'm Graham Norton's biggest fan when visiting the Taliban.
0: There are, of course, other ways to remember things. You can write messages on the back of your hand. I've got one here. It says, remember to wash ink stains off hand. So that's the end of the round. I'm going to reward you all with pence. Here it is, coming at you. Nick and Ben, I'm giving you 4 pence of the realm. I'm giving Tom 5, because I like the fact that his mnemonics were actually longer than the thing you're supposed to be condensing. And Peter, you're going to get 6, because I like the cut of your jib. And this round's about theme bars. They're increasingly popular. They tend to spurn traditional pub themes like chronic alcoholism and pool cue head injuries. Instead, they go for jolly upbeat styles. Traditional Irish bars, tropical Irish bars. So, I'd like more themes that you could base some bars around. Ben.
4: Bar mitzvah. It's a chain of bars where the main entertainment is slightly nervous 13-year-old Jewish boys dancing with their aunts.
1: Bar Islam? They have a stripper every Friday. Show us your eyes! Anyway.
0: So, Peter, do you have a themed bar?
3: Yeah, well, I was thinking about, you know, all bar one. This is true, right? All bar one. I've been to every single one of those, except for one.
2: Mine's more of a restaurant than a bar.
0: That's okay.
2: It's called the Offal Cabin. And the sign on the front says, now serving 8 kinds of organ.
4: There's the bar, which is a law-themed bar.
0: You have to approach the bar.
4: You do. And everyone ends up sober as a judge.
2: Kitty Bowman's Brisket Bandstand. And it's a restaurant in the shape of a bandstand that serve your meal in trumpets. Lovely.
4: There's Bar Humbug, which is a Dickensian-themed bar. Where you spend an evening there and you're visited by hangovers of the past. Hangovers of the present. The hangovers yet to come.
3: Puff Daddy's Hip Hop Chip Shop.
0: Any more for any more? Then time, gentlemen. And there's bonus pence for anyone who knows a really good drinking game.
1: We always used to play this when I was in Italy. It's called Total Recall. And you line up 10 double grappers and you drink them all back. And then you have to remember what you did once you've woken up, who you are, and why you're in a skip covered in your own vomit.
0: Peter.
3: Alcohopoly.
0: Where you end up in jail. Yeah. Ben, do you have a drinking game, or are you too discreet and teetotal for us?
4: Well, we have a drinking game at my aunt's when we're drinking tea. When anyone says, please, you have to have a drink of tea. It's very civilised. It's not like these rough chaps.
0: OK, and at the end of that round, let's give out some pennies. I shall give Ben Moore 7 pence. Nick, I'm giving 8 pence to. I'm giving Tom 9 pence. And I'm giving Peter 10 pence. Mobile phones, they're everywhere, aren't they? And the big thing for them at the moment is Snap-on covers. My Snap-on cover is of a more expensive mobile phone. In this round, I'm going to ring all my friends. Well, if I can call them that, we only met today under professional circumstances. I'm going to ring them now on the mobiles, and they're going to tell me why they can't talk right now. I think I'm going to call Peter first.
5: Oh, hi, Sue. Listen, I can't talk now. My larynx is just about to run out of talk time.
0: Might have to phone someone else. Hang on, what's Ben's number? Yep, here it is.
5: Is that Sue?
0: Hi.
5: Sue, I just can't talk. I'm being fitted for a beard of bees.
0: Oh, no, it's terrible.
5: It's a really bad time.
0: Did you not learn your lesson from that wasp moustache you did last week?
5: Sue, your voice is scaring them.
0: Okay. Who else can I phone? Tom. Tom, I can phone Tom.
6: Hello?
0: Hi, Tom, it's Sue.
6: Oh, Sue, I can't talk now.
0: No?
6: No,
0: why not?
6: I'm at work.
0: Should I call you later?
6: Yeah, I'm in the middle of a panel game for Radio 4.
0: Really? I'm right with you there.
6: All right. See you after, yeah?
0: Yeah, I'll see you for a glass of warm Liebfraumilch. Okay, thanks a lot, Tom. Nick.
7: Hello.
0: Hello. Nick, hi, it's Sue.
7: Sue, can I give you a call back? My dad has just resurrected himself from the dead.
0: Okay, I'll give you 5 minutes.
7: Thanks, Sue.
0: All right. I'm going to ring round one more time. Ben.
5: Sue, I'm going to cut off in a second. I'm just entering the tunnel of love.
0: You said you wouldn't go there without me, Ben.
5: Well.
0: Peter will be there.
8: Hello?
0: Me again.
8: Who? Oh, yeah. Yeah, look, I can't talk now because I'm on a chain gang in the United States. Look, I'm breaking up.
5: What?
0: Yes, to be. The pun dam has burst. Let them all flood in. I reckon Tom next.
5: Yeah, hello.
0: Hello, hi, it's Sue again.
5: Oh, Sue, I'm sorry, I can't talk. I'm at an awful wedding and it's a terrible reception. Well, if he can get away with that one.
0: This is not pun arbitration. I'm not the judge, Judy, of puns.
5: It.
0: I cannot allow or disallow.
5: To do with me.
9: Bring it on.
0: All right, then. Right, one final last ditch. Nick.
10: Hello?
0: Hello.
10: So, listen, can I call you back? I'm actually mating. I've just come into season. I only get to do this for 3 days every 12 years.
0: Okay. Keep your fingers crossed. I'm worried. They haven't enough puns, so I'm going to phone the Peter Pun hotline. Here it goes.
8: Oh, hi, Sue. Listen, I'm helping my mum at the dressmakers today. Look, I'm cutting out. Huh? Huh?
0: Is this a conference call? Is Tom there?
9: Oh, yeah. Sorry, Sue, I'm also here. I popped out to get some toothpaste, and I can't talk. I have no signal.
0: And the sounds of pain and rictus combined from the audience means that's enough of that. Okay, there you go, mobile phones. Of course, since I discovered that they microwave your head, I just don't bother cooking anymore. I simply put raw food in my mouth and then I just phone my dad. Okay, let's dish out some pennies. I'm giving Ben 4, I'm giving Nick 5 pence, I'm giving Tom and Pete 9 pence. And the next round is about the innovations catalogue. If it weren't for the innovations catalogue, nothing new would ever be made. Fire, the wheel, they all started there. And so did democracy, coincidentally, described as a handy alternative to feudalism, available in beige or racing green. Well, we've got the latest one here. Here it is. There's a golf ball returning lava lamp. That looks very good. And there are some monogrammed earlobe socks. So what else can the contestants find in the innovations catalogue? Ben?
4: Well, I bought the clock of the future, Sue. What it does is it tells the time 10 minutes into the future.
0: I'm going to sign up for one of those. Tom, how about you?
1: I have a wind-powered light and also a solar-powered fan, and they come as a pair. It just goes on forever.
0: And Peter?
3: Oh, I've been having difficulty getting into my clothes, so I bought a suit horn.
0: Okay, Nick, what did you see in the innovations blog?
2: I actually bought it, and it's called the Garden Bully. It's a big robotic boy that bullies weeds into submission.
0: And Ben?
4: I got a hiss box, because I don't really like Walkmans, but I do like annoying people on trains. And what it does, it provides a...
0: the white noise.
4: Yeah, it's fantastic. You can buy M&M, you can buy, I don't know, Ricky Martin tracks.
0: Good, that's white noise available from Innovations. Okay, any more?
1: Yeah, I've got it's like a giant green bin. And you throw away all the crap in it that you buy from the innovations catalogue. And it makes a sonic noise that scares away mould.
3: Oh. I've got this thing. It's a collection of 10 ants that laminate your documents. Your passport, your driver's licence, birth certificate. They're called laminants.
0: And how exactly do they laminate? I mean, what's the process there by which the tiny ants... Is there some sort of damp, plastic, mucus, secretion? Shut up, Sue.
3: I'm not William Einstein. No, I just bought them.
0: I just thought you might want to know the process before you bought it. Happy with it...
1: They probably have a special gland just above where their anus should be. And they sort of just rub it on whenever you need laminating.
0: Hang on, if there's a gland above where their anus should be, where is their anus?
2: Probably where their gland should be. I think they might milk the queen for plastic. Not our queen, the ant queen.
0: And then at the end, the drones
4: that
0: just blow on it.
2: Milking our queen for plastic. I saw something called the Dustasaur, which is basically a T-Rex covered in dusters. And this is what it said. He cleans as he stomps, as he roars.
3: Dustasaur!
2: Have you seen the Cockney car alarm that when a thief goes near it, it just screams, "Oi, leave it!"
4: This is the home tracheotomy kit. In case you know.
0: That's just a pencil, isn't it, really?
4: Pretty much.
0: Yeah, that's all it takes to get a clean airway.
1: Giant travel chess for people who love to play the chess with the giant pieces in a kind of portable way.
0: Okay, any further innovations?
1: One more. It's a magic box that goes under your television and records all the programmes you don't want to watch and plays them back while you're out.
0: And that's the end of that round. Ben, you've got 6 penny coins, which, according to the catalogue here, all turn into sponges on contact with water. There for you. Tom, you've also got 6 pence. These are fitted with tiny lights, so you can always find your pockets. Peter, you've got 7 pence, and each one of those pence can keep a litre of coffee warm for up to 3 days. And Nick, you've got 11 pence, and that's endorsed by Ainsley Harriet and ideal for cooking wilted spinach. Well done. This next round is all about advertising. The BBC, of course, doesn't allow advertising unless it's shamelessly plugging the BBC itself, which under the current charter is allowed to take up no more than 89% of airtime. Shut up! Shut up about your website! Shut up about boring magazines! We know the BBC does news. We've noticed it. Anyway, I'll read out some famous advertising slogans now and invite some comment from the learned panel. The first one is for Hofmeister beer. For great lager, follow the bear. That's for great lager, follow the bear. What do we think about that?
1: Well, that all depends. If you are underage, it's often good to take a bear with you to the off-licence because they're very difficult to age correctly.
0: And sex as well, I've discovered.
1: They're very difficult to...
0: Sex.
1: Oh, right, yeah.
0: I've learned that to my cost.
1: Is that right?
0: Nick, what about you?
2: I'd probably tranquilise him, pinch his beer, and while he's asleep, I'll put makeup on him. So when he gets to the party, he'll be all drowsy and he'll have makeup on, and his wife will say, well, where have you been? And I'll say, yeah, got you, bear idiot.
1: Or you could rewrite it like this. For bits of dead rambler, follow the bear.
4: You could just ask the bear where the great lager is. You don't have to follow him.
2: Or just follow him to Ogbin's.
1: Yeah, but don't be an idiot. Bears can't speak. You'd have to follow him. What's he going to say? It's a bear. You say, where's the great lager?
0: You're right.
1: Tom,
0: you're right to bring sanity in at this stage, because this programme is about facts.
1: Well, look, it should be, for great lager, buy some Stella. Can't say that.
0: Oh, they'll enjoy snipping round that one.
1: But there are there are other great lagers available on the market.
0: OK, Peter, any more ideas on the Hofmeister slogan?
3: No.
0: Good, that's the end of that. So, for the next ad campaign, Bird's Eye Potato Waffles, they're waffly versatile. So, if they're so waffly versatile, what else can you use them for?
3: I found that you can use one to play a little game of Ant Celebrity Squares.
0: When they're not laminating passports.
4: Yeah.
3: You'll find ants crop up a lot in my jokes.
4: Yeah. I use Bird's Eye Potato Waffles to keep my collection of bird's eyes in. Shove them into the little holes.
1: I've seen the little Irish fella on Planet Patio use them as outdoor decking. It seems to work.
0: Any more?
2: I'd probably use them as windows for Dolly's prison.
0: Which means you've built some other Dolly things, that
2: I've
0: means.
2: I built Dolly's prison, so what?
0: So you built the prison, but you just haven't got the Dolly door, and this is the ideal window of opportunity.
2: Naughty Dolly needs to be in prison somewhere soon.
0: Far be it for me to take away the Naughty Dolly mantle from you.
4: I find them very useful as an overhead map of Potato City, Idaho.
2: I saw a sign on the side of the road which said, come to the St. Johnson and Upton Model Waffle Village, off the A13 between Staines and Chertsey.
1: What about little snowshoes for elves?
2: Aww.
1: Or pixies, that's how versatile they are, you know? Not just elves, pixies too.
0: And don't leave the gnomes out, otherwise we'll get letters.
1: I've actually heard that in the poorer parts of the country, some families actually use them for food.
0: That was Tom Binns that said that. Here's another slogan for you. Esso, put a tiger in your tank. Any thoughts on that, please?
2: It's probably not as weird as it sounds. tiger embryos thrive in petrol.
0: And how many miles do you get to the tiger these days?
2: Probably about 12.
0: 12, okay. That's good. That's good.
4: I got it wrong, Sue. I put a tigger in my tank. And my car bounced along the road. But, you know, it was fun.
0: And that's the end of that round. But there are a few bonus pence on offer. Financial adverts on the radio often have disclaimers at the end, spoken very, very, very quickly. I've got a stopwatch here. I want to see you can read a disclaimer the fastest, so who wants a crack?
1: I'll have a go. I have to clear my throat, but I'll have a go.
0: Okay, right, I'm having a go. Get yourself ready.
1: Okay.
0: And start now.
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0: Not bad. Not bad. Would anyone care to beat that into a cocked hat?
2: No one can do that.
0: You sure?
11: Yeah.
0: Peter's accepted the challenge.
11: I'll take you again.
0: All right, then.
2: What do you mean by that?
0: What a picture I have in my head. So, ready yourself, Peter, and go.
3: Here goes.
0: Okay. Tom, you think he cheated.
11: He did
0: and,
11: cheat.
0: For people at home who think that Peter cheated, I am going to replay that at a 40th of its speed.
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0: Fantastic.
2: I still think he slurred the word risk.
0: Doesn't matter.
2: Right.
0: He got out all the words in the allotted time. He beat you, Tom.
2: You're right.
0: Come on, take it.
2: Grow up, Binsy.
0: Yeah. And I'm going to give out some pence now. Why shouldn't I? I'm going to give Ben 8 pence. I'm going to give Nick 9 pence. I'm going to give Tom, because he complained, 3 pence, Tom. That's the price you pay. Peter, you've got bonus pence, which brings you up to 10p for that round. Well done, you. Nostalgia. A lot of it about at the moment with shows like BBC Two's I Love 10 Minutes Ago and Channel 4's Didn't Everything Used to Be Just Ace? Personally, I preferred it when we weren't so obsessed by nostalgia, and I just wish we could go back to those times, you know? Anyway, in this round, I want my contestants to pull up a space hopper, crack open a bottle of Corona, and reminisce about their past in the bygone years of Yore Gone By. What do you remember?
2: Remember those 3D glasses. They were fantastic, but if you left them on and went outside, everything would be in 4D, which is a bit... You'd go into the next dimension, which is always a bit terrible.
11: Can you remember dildo pops? I don't know what they were. I was never allowed to have one. But... And they whistle as well.
2: I remember playing with something called the jerk ball. Which is basically a powerful rubber ball with the face of Mary Quant etched in glitter on it.
0: We were never allowed to have one of those.
2: Too powerful for a lady.
0: Yeah.
4: Remember at school they used to give out free diamonds?
11: Yeah!
0: That's South African exchange they did for a while, wasn't it?
11: Until Thatcher came in, yeah.
0: Yeah. Thatcher, milk and diamond snatcher.
2: Do you remember when Thatcher won back the Falklands single-handedly with a samurai sword?
0: That's brilliant.
2: What a heady summer that was.
4: Yeah, I remember. It's quite sad, because I remember everyone on my estate, they all had choppers, and I had, like, an executive jet, which was not quite the same.
2: What about that kids' show, Little Sausages?
0: Oh, yeah.
2: It's like a little gang of sausages who used to play together, and it always used to go, do do do do do do do do do do do do do do do do do ding, they're done. And that was that. Do you remember eating diet beef?
11: Yeah.
4: Junior heroin. For kids, you know.
2: I remember my dad driving a flared denim car.
4: This is going back a few years, but do you remember when the heads were on the other side of the coins?
0: And that's the end of that round. Oh, they was lovely them days. It was like how radio used to be. You'd have a nice bit of mackerel, listen to the Home Service, have some mackerel, you'd eat the radio, listen to the song of the mackerel. It was lovely. Who'd like some pence, eh? Do you like some, Benny?
4: I'd like 10, please.
0: Well, you're not having it. You're having 5 pence for being cheeky. And I'm going to give Tom also 5 pence. I'm going to give Peter 6. I'm going to give Tom 7 pence. Well done, you. The last round is over. So, let's see who got the most money. In fourth place with 37p, it's Ben Moore. Ben, I'm afraid you don't get onto the podium today. In third place with 49 pence, we have Tom Binns. Tom, you don't get on the podium either because, we don't have one, to be honest with you. In second place with 55 pence, that's Peter. You will get on a podium one day, I'm sure. Perhaps a Turkish strip club. And today's winner, with a staggering 56 pence, it's Nick Frost. Right, I'm writing a cheque here. That's for 56p. Take a look at that, Nick. Well, you can touch it if you like. Here, smell it. Go on. No, don't lick it.
2: Oh.
0: That's disgusting. Now, I'd love to give you this cheque, but I'd also love to give you a bigger cheque. Say, for 99p. Will you take that risk?
2: Yes, I am, Sue.
0: Then let's gargle for gold.
14: Gargle for gold. Do what you're told. You got to gargle for gold.
0: Now, Nick, I'm going to ask you 5 questions.
15: Mm-hmm.
0: You do have to gargle the answers, and you need to get them all right. But for every drop of water you spit onto that lady's face in the front row, I'm going to deduct 2p. Do you understand that? Yeah. Then let's play. Which country currently holds the EU presidency?
15: Italy.
0: Italy it is. Name 2 internet companies that have recently gone bust.
15: Baker.
0: Correct. Complete the name of the singer, Britney. What is Anne Robinson's PIN number? Who wrote the novel White Fang? It was indeed Jack London. You did it, although I do have 6 splashes I've counted on my face, so you are taking home 87p. And thanks to all my contestants, and don't miss the documentary tonight on BBC Two about how I went to Hollywood to make the American 99p challenge, which actually called the $1.34 challenge there, then got sent back on the next plane for not having a work visa. Goodbye! Challenge was presented by me, Sue Perkins, with Peter Serafinowicz, Tom Binns, Ben Moore and Nick Frost. It was written by Kevin Cecil and Andy Riley, produced by David Tyler, and the programme was a positive production for the BBC.

0: We had a party last night. It's one of the places in a worse shape. You know how it is. You leave things overnight, takes twice as long to put them right. 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
11: Hello?
12: Hello?
11: Hello?
13: Hello, I'm Gary Bellamy, and I'd like to say welcome to Down the Line, the first ever all-phone-in talk show on Radio 4. Women are still earning less than men. What is going on? I thought we had equality, but maybe we don't. Call in and let us know what you think about that on 0800 068 7060 or email downtheline@bbc.co.uk. And what about this? Statistics today tell us that by the year 2050, women will be outliving men by half as long again. And do you know why? Because men won't go to see their doctors. Is that you? Are you too frightened to go to your doctor? Call in and let us know what you think. Now, I can hear a lot of women out there yelling at your radio set saying, my husband, whenever he gets a cold, he swears it's flu. But apparently men won't go to their doctors. They ignore their symptoms and they hope they'll just go away. And the end result? Early death. The number is 0800 068 7060. That's the number, or email downtheline@bbc.co.uk. In fact, call in about absolutely anything you like. Global warming, the congestion charge, abortion, or, I don't know, maybe you've had something fall on your head and you want to tell us all about it. Okay, we're going to go to our first caller now, and it's B Carter from Durham. Hello, B.
14: Hello. I want to talk about the women's movement, how over many years so little progress has been made, really. Recent statistics have shown we're still paid less, we're still doing the jobs nobody else wants to do. You can't expect women to do everything that we've been doing for generations and not get the credit and not get the pay.
13: You want more money?
14: We do. We need to be rewarded for the work we're doing.
13: But, you know, women are the fairer sex, aren't they? I mean, you can see why people think that sometimes, and therefore they don't work as hard as men because physically they're not able to.
14: Women are working harder in this country than the men are. We are doing the jobs nobody else wants to do. We are cleaning the toilets,
13: exactly,
14: we are stuffing the sausages,
13: exactly. That's why you get paid...
14: And we're going unacknowledged and unrewarded.
13: But listen, that's why you get paid less is because you're doing the jobs that nobody wants.
14: Nobody else wants, and so the pay for the convenience of those jobs is reduced. That's what happens. The women's movement, the contraceptive pill, Germaine Greer, all of that happened in the 60s and the 70s, and we are the children of that generation, and we still have not made the progress that those women believed we would have made.
13: Surely there has been progress. You know, I mean, we've had a female
14: prime minister. The progress made is that women now get drunk and beat each other up on a Saturday night as well as men.
13: But that's what they wanted.
14: That is no progress. We're not isn't it right?
13: When women get a chance to live their own lives, they, as you say, end up acting like men, getting drunk.
14: No, not all. I'm just saying it's not progress to just imitate the worst aspects of male behaviour.
13: Well, listen, thank you very much for your call. My next caller is Lorraine Chaplin from Bath. Hello, Lorraine.
11: Hello, Gary. Hello.
13: Oh, that's more like it. Welcome to Down the Line.
11: Thank you. I'm ringing because about what you said earlier about men and illnesses and whenever about you know when a man gets a cold it's man flu and my husband is very much like that.
13: Yes, yeah, that's what we said before.
11: Yes.
13: And that's what you're saying now is that's it is it?
11: Yes it is yes.
13: Okay, let's go down the line now to Humphrey Milner from Cirencester. Hello, Humphrey.
12: Good evening, Gary. This the business of women behaving like more and more like men. And I suppose this new breed of drunken women,
13: right?
12: That we see more and more of about the place, and I find it very saddening. It depresses me into a blue funk.
13: Does it?
12: Thinking about it. You never used to see women like this. Like this new breed of drunken women. I'm not saying that women didn't always haven't always enjoyed a drink.
13: A drink.
12: And don't get me wrong. I am all for equality, and I have always supported women's rights, and I have always believed, and still do believe, that men and women must be treated as equals. But did the suffragettes throw themselves under horses and chain themselves to railings and go on hunger strike and suffer the indignities of
13: a Bacardi breezer?
12: Suffer the indignities of force feeding simply for the right to
13: drink,
12: to urinate behind parked cars and
13: or sometimes in front of them,
12: vomit in the back of taxi cabs and get chlamydia.
13: You do have a point.
12: We're at a period in history where we have this misguided war in Iraq where we're supposedly showing the world how to behave in a civilized manner. And we know we have the Muslim peoples living in our country and they're saying, is this really your civilization?
13: That's a very good point. Thanks for that. And it makes you think there are these new government guidelines saying that men shouldn't have sex with women who are drunk, but we have this new breed of drunken women everywhere. So it's a tricky position to be in, isn't it? Next caller. Hello, who's there?
15: Hello, this is Martin.
13: Hello, Martin.
15: Yeah, I couldn't help but hear you was talking about things falling on top of people's head, you know?
13: Oh, right, okay, right. Well, there was supposed to be a bit of a joke, but have you got something to say on the subject?
15: I mean, I find it very strange that you should have this discussion, you know, because I can't believe the amount of things that been falling on my head since I live in this country, you know.
13: Really?
15: And yeah, what are you talking about, man? And one of the places mostly that they seem to fall on my head is from the bus shelter, you know.
13: Mm-hmm.
15: People seem to put things on top of it, on top of the bus shelter. And I had some shoes fall on my head one time from the bus shelter. I had a kebab, you know, with the meat and everything fall on my head and the chips. And the last time, I think it was about 3 weeks ago now, I must have had one of them portable sandwich maker. It fell on me.
13: Of a bus shelter?
15: Yeah, I couldn't believe, you know. I mean, it hurt me bad as well, you know.
13: I bet it did. Past my head. Can I just ask you, when you say sandwich maker, is it one of those toasted things that you put the Breville type object?
15: Yeah, that's right. Yeah,
13: one of those. They're quite good, aren't they?
15: Well, yeah. I mean, I never personally own one, you know, because I'm not a big sandwich man. But I mean, you know, I would personally now when I think back on it, I wanted to go back and get it. But you know,
13: So when it fell on your head, you didn't take it with you. You just left it there.
15: Well, it didn't so much fall on my head as bounce off my head. You know,
13: bounced off.
15: It bounced off my head, yes.
13: Yeah.
15: Well, yes. And but before I finish with you, I'll tell you another thing as well.
13: Another thing.
15: One time I was in the cinema, you know.
13: Yeah.
15: And I was sitting, I must be down in the lower section, right?
13: Yeah.
15: And a lady handbag right? Fall from on the upper chair onto my head, and it stopped me from seeing the film for about 3 minutes, and it ruined the whole thing because the fella gets shot, you know, and I didn't find out who shot him. You see,
13: right? Why didn't you take the bag off sooner?
15: Because I thought it was part of the film, you know. I thought
13: it was part of the film.
15: I thought, well, it all went black. I thought maybe that's something happening in the film.
13: What a bag would have come out of the film and landed on your head?
15: No, you're talking nonsense. I'm talking
13: what
15: about...
13: What film was it you went to see?
15: I think it was the Lone Ranger or something. It was quite a long time.
13: The Lone Ranger.
15: What are you laughing about?
13: Nothing. Listen, thanks very much for your call. Thank you so much.
15: Thank you for talking. Bye-bye.
13: Okay, Rachel Letterford from London. Hello, Rachel.
16: Hi. I work in the city. I've got lots of friends who work the same really heavy hours. We work really, really hard, and we party hard, and that's what we do. We go to work, we work damn hard, and on a Friday night, I am going to get myself somewhere else. I'm going to drink, I'm going to do whatever it takes. I've got as much right to do that as any man I work with.
13: I work very hard myself. I've worked all over the world. I had my own show in Canada.
16: I'm just saying, I'm just describing.
13: In Canada, they don't drink like the women in this country.
16: I just want to get off my face on a Friday, and all my friends are the same. Guys, girls, it's all the same.
13: The kind of guys that you're talking about don't get attracted to girls like you who are off their
16: heads. Listen, believe me, there's no problem with attraction. Where I hang out on a Friday and Saturday, everybody's off their face. Everybody can't even remember what they did with who they did with it the night before.
13: Well,
16: anyway,
13: are you proud
16: we
13: of
16: work
13: that?
16: So all right. Damn hard, and we play damn hard too.
13: Well, good luck to you.
16: Thank you.
13: Thank you very much for your call. I just think it's pretty sad. My girlfriend, Michaela, works very hard. And I tell you something, on a Friday night, there's nothing better than we like than a bucket of popcorn and the latest movie from Blockbuster. And, you know, we don't need to drink. We don't need to take a drug. I tell you what, if I had a choice of going out there with that wreckage, no, I know where I'd rather be most of the time. And the number is 0800-068-7060. And we're going to go back to the phones now. We've got Colin Little from Croydon, who wants to talk about things falling on your head. Well, it was supposed to be a joke kind of thing. We've kind of, you know, finished with that now, but I will take this call anyway. So, Colin, hello.
17: Hello. Hello, Gary.
13: Hello.
17: I was thinking about how 30 years ago...
13: Yes.
17: If a computer had fallen on your head, that would have been the end of you, wouldn't it? But if you look at the advances in technology since then, if a computer fell on your head today, you'd just get a nasty bang and a sprained neck. But that'd be all, really, wouldn't it? And I suspect that if you look at the government figures for injuries from computers falling on heads...
13: Yes.
17: ...this is probably one area where New Labour's done quite well.
13: Yeah, a good point. But, of course, there are a lot more computers around these days, so statistically you're more likely to have one fall on your head today. But good point. Thanks for your call. And we're going to go straight on to another call now, and we've got Grace Helly from Cambridge. What do you want to talk about, Grace?
18: It's about the illness thing.
13: Mm.
18: It just is true. If my husband is ill, he goes to bed. I don't go to bed. Well, I just get on with it.
13: Yeah, we were just talking about that. That's what the last person said.
18: I think men make a fuss and women just get on with it.
13: Yeah, that's what the other person said. But actually, can I just say something?
18: You know, man gets a cold, it's a flu all
13: yeah.
18: of a sudden.
13: My actual point was men aren't going to the doctors and they've got serious problems and they're too frightened. But
18: well, they make a fuss at home and then they don't go to the doctor. It's the worst of all worlds.
13: Yeah, well, as I say, we've covered that
18: they
13: ground.
18: They make a fuss, they're fuss pots.
13: Yeah, they do make a fuss, they're fuss pots, but they have weaker immune systems. Next call is Hannah Mills from Henley on Thames. Hello, Hannah.
19: Hello.
13: Hello, how are you? What can I do for you?
19: I was just ringing in. I heard the lady talking earlier on about her husband having a cold.
13: That's right.
19: Well, my husband, Geoffrey,
13: mm-hmm.
19: when he sneezes, he goes into a funny shape.
13: Does he?
19: Well, his whole body twitches and he leaps, almost like a startled cat.
13: This sounds quite worrying, doesn't it?
19: No, he very rarely sneezes.
13: He doesn't often sneeze?
19: Not really, no.
13: And,
19: he might do when I'm not there, I don't know. And also, when he yawns, he looks so vulnerable.
13: Oh.
19: Like a child. And I think men do suffer from colds and flu, and I believe they feel it more than women, because we endure.
13: Okay, my next caller is William Penniman from Fairfield. Hello?
20: What point I'd like to make, were you talking about the difference with men and women?
13: Mm.
20: That men don't go with the doctors and that the, you're saying that women do. That
13: women
20: men
13: do
20: don't
13: go.
20: Look after
13: that's
20: themselves.
13: Right, yeah.
20: What about gender benders?
13: Gender benders?
20: You know, the gay persuasions.
13: Right.
20: Do, you know, would.
13: So you're saying that the gay men. go to homosexuals, go to the doctors more often than heterosexual men.
20: No, not no.
13: Right, well, what are you trying to say, William?
20: I'm questioning.
13: Yeah?
20: I'm putting a question to you and your listeners that are gay persuasions, do they go to the doctors more, that's all? Is it, you know, does it, how much of it is a mental thing or a physical thing or a genetic thing of how you're born?
13: Yeah, but...
20: Does that determine...
13: It's not an illness, is it?
20: What?
13: You're implying that gay people go to the hospital or doctors...
20: I'm not saying that check up, that, you know, can they cure their gayness or something. I'm simply saying... It's an interesting point on how difference between men and women is are that those that the gay persuasions might be more like a
13: the
20: woman.
13: Gay persuasions.
20: They may be somewhere halfway between.
13: But that's a ludicrous thing to even think, isn't it?
20: Why?
13: Why? Because why would someone who was gay go to the doctor? Why would you even think that someone who was gay would go to the doctors more?
20: Because they were manly. They're more like a woman in how they are, so they maybe look after themselves better.
13: You can't say
20: they
13: that.
20: They care more about how they... Well, what are you saying? Are you seriously trying to tell me that a gay man is not more effeminate than a heterosexual man?
13: You get
20: for goodness sake, they have sex with men, for goodness sake.
13: Yes, but you also get very, very heterosexual homosexuals.
20: Well, no, those are heterosexuals.
13: No, listen, my brother is gay.
20: I'm sorry to hear that.
13: And you would never know it.
20: Well, you probably would if he put his hand in your trousers.
13: Thanks very much for your call. Goodbye. And the number is 0800-068-7060. And it'd be good if we could hear from some gay callers to respond to that. In fact, we have a special gay number, which you can find on our website. Next caller is Brenda Singleton from Harrogate. Hello, Brenda.
0: Hello. Hello. Hello,
13: what's
0: Gary.
13: What's the point?
0: Well, I was listening to the lady who was on earlier, and the older lady as well. Mm-hmm. Men, and then they're moaning, they're groaning, the mumbles and the grumbles. They're terrible,
13: right.
0: Aren't they? My husband was exactly the same.
13: All men are the same, aren't
0: I
13: they,
0: know,
13: with the,
0: yeah.
13: When they get ill?
0: That's right.
13: Every little thing.
0: Yes, the world stops, doesn't it, Gary?
13: I know.
0: And, you know, whereas if I've got a cold, I just carry on. I carry on.
13: Well, I'm a bit like that.
0: Yes, I'm sure you are. You're young, aren't you?
13: Yeah,
0: you're young.
13: Well, you know.
0: But my husband, you know, a bit of a sniffle. Oh, dear.
13: Oh, God, here he goes.
0: Oh, he can't go to work. He
13: laying in bed all day.
0: Well, anyway, so he's moaning.
13: Yeah.
0: Oh, you know, my lungs hurt.
13: So annoying,
0: turned
13: isn't
0: out
13: it?
0: He had pleurisy and he passed on.
13: Ooh, what a sad call. Okay, down the line now, we have Miles Peck from Belfast. Hello, Miles.
21: Hey, Gary. Gary,
13: yeah.
21: See these guidelines about never having sex with a drunken woman?
13: Yes.
21: I'd never have sex at all.
13: So you've never had sex with a sober woman?
21: Thinking about it, you know, I'm sure they've all would have had at least one drink, maybe a couple of glasses of wine.
13: Well, what about first thing in the morning?
21: Even then, you know, they'd probably be slightly hungover and wee bit drowsy. You know, not quite sure what's going on.
13: Right, well, thanks very much. Thanks for your call, Miles.
21: Thanks.
13: Thank you. Actually, come to think of it, I don't think I've ever had sex with emails. I've got an email here from PC Kevin McBride from Merseyside, who says, Friday night is like a war zone in his town centre because of this new breed of drunken women on the rampage. And I've got another one here from PC Ali Meaton from Bradford, who says, God is great. Hello, you're live on Down the Line with Gary Bellamy. Hello.
22: Hello, Gary. Listen,
13: yeah.
22: I've got some comment to make about the women who are out of control with the drinking.
13: Yes.
22: Now, what is required, I mean, it's obvious to me that they must be put under house arrest.
13: Mm.
22: You know that. Put a woman under house arrest and they can appreciate the full importance of their domestic duties. The problem is because they have been allowed to roam freely, going out on their own and going to cinema, nightclub and this sort of thing. And that is why the problem has started. It's a cancer in society today. And we need to put a stop to it. I'm not being, I know you're going to get all the women phoning up, talking
13: hang on,
22: about
13: hang on,
22: it.
13: But hang on. How can you lock up women?
22: No, I'm talking common sense.
13: You're not talking common sense.
22: Can I tell you something? I am personally ashamed. I'm walking on the street. I see women throwing up in the street. Some of them, their garments are showing, my friend. Their undergarments are showing on display.
13: Sorry, they what?
22: Their undergarments, their pantyhose or whatever you call it. Isn't that a more disgraceful situation than to lock them up and bring in... Listen, have you... Has anything ever been achieved in the world without making sacrifices? Answer me that question.
13: Yeah, okay, I understand that, but locking women up is more than a sacrifice.
22: You keep going back to this locking up. If you are a man, if you are a man at all, rather than some little kitten being pussy whipped or whatever they call it,
13: what?
22: You will make the rules in your house, because the man is the man and the woman is the woman. So you can say to her as the man, and that's got your responsibility.
13: I'm sure there'll be women really loving you for saying that.
22: Listen to me.
13: There are women out there, they're saying, do you know what? He's so right. Oh, a bit of a dinosaur there. I'm sorry about that. I let him stay on a bit longer because he was black, and we don't get very many black callers here on Radio 4. But I'd just like to say I'm sure he's not representative of the black community in general. I know some black people, and they really are very nice. Okay, back to the phones now, and we've got Neil Furness from Kent.
1: Hello, Gary.
13: Hello.
1: Hello, yeah, I'm bald as a coot, Gary.
13: Right.
1: Yeah, a total slaphead. The other day I woke up and there were bumps and lumps and bruises all over my head.
13: Hmm?
1: And I have no idea to this day what caused them.
13: Thanks for your call.
1: Thank you, bye.
13: Hello, you're live on Down the Line with Gary Bellamy. Hello.
2: Hello, I want to talk about things falling on your head.
13: Okay.
2: From the age of 12 to 27, 15-year period, I had quite a few things fall on my head.
13: Like what?
2: These included a pip, a lady's glove, some snow, a branch, and a boiling egg.
13: Thanks very much for your call.
2: It's all right, bye.
13: Hello. What's your point? Hello?
3: I'm telephoning about the young women drinking.
13: Young women drinking, yes.
3: I do think the way young women are drinking to excess is dreadful.
13: Mm.
3: The behaviour and the ugliness is awful.
13: Yes, it is. It is ugly.
3: And I say this as a believer in drink. I think...
13: What's a believer in drink?
3: Well, I think life is depressing and difficult and lonely.
13: Mm.
3: And I think drink improves matters.
13: Does it?
3: When I was younger, I used to wait until 6 o'clock in the evening to have a drink. Now I start much earlier.
13: Right, how early exactly do you start?
3: I have my first drink at about 10 o'clock in the morning.
13: Right.
3: And I drink throughout the day, but only ever in small amounts. If you met me, you would never consider me drunk.
13: No, okay.
3: Equally for my part, I get through life without ever having to do so entirely sober. So my advice to these girls is don't drink so much all at once.
13: Okay, that's brilliant advice. I do think you should stop drinking, though. You were saying how you recommended it, that it made you feel better. It doesn't make everyone feel better. It is actually a depressant. It's a drug and it's a depressant. And I wouldn't encourage people at home to drink too excessively every day. And my next call is coming down the line from South Yorkshire. Hello.
23: Something I want to talk to you about, this new breed of drunken women.
13: Mm-hmm.
23: Right, I'm a police officer.
13: Yes.
23: Yeah?
13: So you must see a lot of it.
23: I see untold amounts. What goes on, Gary, beggars belief.
13: Yeah, I bet it does.
23: I work in Sheffield City Centre of a Friday and a Saturday evening. It's beyond the pale.
13: Is
23: you wouldn't believe it, man. I mean, I've seen grown men, you know, smack each other, kick each other silly.
13: Yeah.
23: And that, to me, don't seem as unseemly as the way some of these ladies behave.
13: That's unbelievable. And
23: I mean, they really... I'm 16 stone, I'm 6'4", right? I play a lot of rugby.
13: Yeah.
23: These women frighten me. They frighten me, they really do.
13: Are they fearless under the influence of drink? Is that what it is?
23: I think it's that, you know, but I could teach them a lesson. You know, I could pack a van with explosives, and I could drive it right into the middle of them, you know, hen parties and such like, kaboom.
13: Kaboom.
23: You know, they'd be all over the place.
13: You wouldn't really want to do that, though, would you, really?
23: No, I'm just saying I could. I come from a military background, I'm now a police officer.
13: Yeah.
23: You know, they don't know what they're messing with. I could do that.
13: Thanks very much for your call.
23: Thank you.
13: Okay, you're live on Down the Line with Gary Bellamy. Hello.
24: Hello.
13: Hello.
24: I done a rape.
13: Right.
24: I'm a rapist.
13: Okay.
24: I went to bed with a fella and...
13: You're a woman rapist?
24: Yeah, that's right, I'm a female rapist.
13: Oh, how refreshing.
24: Is it?
13: Normally, you know, you don't assume that with a woman, that a woman would be one of
24: those.
13: Well,
24: I didn't know either, but then I heard about these new guidelines and how you need to get consent and that. And then, so, he didn't speak to me before, he didn't speak to me during, he didn't speak to me after. So, as far as I'm concerned, he never gave his consent to me, and I could be dragged up in front of the courts.
13: Well, I think you'll find, you know, as a male, he probably had given his consent, but, you know, just not verbally.
24: Oh, that is that's a relief. That is a relief.
4: Yeah, I think you're okay.
24: It's oh, thank God for that. I'm really glad I called. I was going to call the Samaritans or
4: you don't
24: instead,
4: need to call. But hey, you're down
24: right.
4: the line. You're down the line, love.
24: I'm off the hook as well.
4: Yep, you're down the line and off the hook. Okay, let's see who's coming down the line next.
5: Yeah, hello, Gary. I'm a fitter.
4: A fitter?
5: Yeah, I work in the building trade.
4: God, you must have had a lot of things falling on your head then.
5: No, nothing. Not a thing. Never. Not once.
4: We're talking about things that have fallen on your head, mm-hmm. not things that almost fell on your head or never fell on your head.
5: No, I understand that, yeah.
4: If this was a phone-in about, listen, if I'd said to you and to all the listeners, do you know what we're going to talk about today? We're going to talk about things that haven't fallen on your head.
5: Well, see, I'm changing, you know, I'm moving the topic on.
4: I move the topic on, you don't. Thanks for your call. Okay, next caller is Pascal?
6: Pascal.
4: Pascal. Where are you from?
6: From France.
4: Yeah. What's your question?
6: It's not really a question, I'm just speaking about health. My sister, she breaks her ankle in London, in Trafalgar Square, and it is swelled up. We take her back to the hospital in South East London, and she's taken into a room by two male nurses. They attack her. They attack her.
4: What with?
6: Their fists, and they drink near her, very drunk, next to her. They write on her face with felt pen. Make all shapes.
4: Hang on, are you sure? But don't, if they're having an operation, sometimes they have to draw these things on with those special pens. Have you seen the plastic surgery things?
6: They draw a picture of a cow on her arm.
4: Well, heaven knows what was going on there, Pascal. My next caller is Martin Hull. Hello.
8: Yeah, my point is, they're saying about you can't have sex with drunk women, right? Mm. If this was the 70s, no one would give a monkeys about that, right? Because we used to go out, you'd have a few drinks, you'd pull a bird, you know what I mean? You'd have a little bit of nookie with her, right?
4: Yeah.
8: The next day you wouldn't wake up, oh no, what have I done? Oh, rape, you know, no one gave a monkeys about rape.
4: I'm sorry, that's not acceptable. People might have trivialised rape in the 70s, but we don't do that today. We've got Zoe Thorpe from Tottenham. Hello, Zoe.
9: Right, yeah.
4: Whoa, man. Hey, God.
9: Oi, loud and proud. Gary Bellamy.
4: So you're one of these new breeds of drunken women.
9: Oh, God, yeah.
4: Do you get drunk a lot?
9: Yeah, I get drunk every night. What's wrong with it? I earn my money. I spend my money. I buy my drink. I drink my drink.
4: How much do you drink?
9: I slashed in the shop. It's talking about slashing.
4: Yeah.
9: Slashing on the streets. Let the streets run with slash.
4: All right, listen. Can you watch your language?
9: Do you know what happened, yeah? I was so drunk. I was on the toilet and my tights. I was wearing tights and I vomited in my knickers. Acted like
4: but listen,
9: a
4: hang on,
9: just
4: but
9: come
4: look.
9: Out.
4: But look, don't you?
9: I was lucky I was wearing them. Yeah. Then I came out of the toilet and my mate was like, "Why are you wearing knickers before? Like with tights and that." And I was like, "Yeah, I was. You'd never believe it. I'd done a chander, you know. I've had to put them in the bin."
4: But listen.
9: And then we had a few more drinks and it was really good.
4: But
9: call me sticky knickers.
4: Are you proud of your
9: sticky knickers? It's
4: sticky
9: funny, isn't it?
4: Are you proud of your behaviour?
9: Yeah. I don't even think of, what do you mean proud? Well, what's proud? I got my mates, they talk to me.
4: What would your parents think of you?
9: Ah, I don't matter. I'm like a gang, yeah? It's like sisters. You go out there, if some old fart don't like it, then you can just get off. I'm not doing him any harm. He's just in the way.
4: Well, do you know what? It's been great to have your call. Thank you very much.
9: I don't need to burn a bra because I wear a wet t-shirt and it wouldn't take the match. Yeah. Oi.
4: All right, thanks for your call.
9: All right.
4: Right, I've got Dr. James Blunt from Gosforth. Surely that's not your real name.
25: No, Gary, it's not my real name, but I think it's better I just keep that to myself for the time being, like.
4: Okay.
25: I didn't want to get struck off.
4: Oh, so you are a doctor?
25: Aye.
4: So you know from your own experience that more women are going to the doctors than men are?
25: Oh, well, the thing is, Gary, I hardly ever start the day without having a couple of quick drinks, you know, and by the time I get to surgery, I can barely tell the difference.
4: Right. I mean, surely this isn't something you want to be talking about on radio. Hello? Hello? He didn't want to talk about it. Okay, Gordon Rust.
26: I'm phoning up. I had something narrowly missed my head.
4: Right.
26: I came out the optician. I walked out. I'm standing on the

0: standing on the edge of the
1: bus stop,
0: that's right.
1: Right.
0: And suddenly, out the corner of my eye, I thought, Jesus, wept.
1: Yeah.
0: I looked around and there was nothing there. And for a very short period of time, I thought something had just whizzed by. And right. I suddenly realised it was actually the arm of my glasses.
1: Right. We're actually talking about things that actually have hit people on the head, not things that nearly did or narrowly missed.
0: Point is that if you believe in the... what's that bloke who's in the wheelchair who can't...
1: Eddie Kidd.
0: Oh, you know, he wrote that book, About Time.
1: Oh, Dr. Stephen Hawking.
0: Hawkins, that's it. Basically, if you believe what he was saying in a parallel universe somewhere, another version of the event, I would have been hit by the object.
1: Really?
0: So, essentially, I just happen to exist in a particular dimension where I narrowly missed my head, but in an infinite number of parallel worlds, you would have been hit by it.
1: Yeah. Fascinating. Well, thanks very much for your call, Gordon. Right, I've got another doctor on the phone. It's a Dr. Robbie Williams.
2: Hello, Gully.
1: Right, I presume you're just, you're not the real Robbie Williams.
2: It's an alias.
1: It's an alias.
2: I'm a Geordie doctor as well, right?
1: Right.
2: And I'm totally arseholed, man.
1: Okay. Thanks very much for your call. Well, that's all for now. We've run out of time, I'm afraid. I'm Gary Bellamy. This has been Down the Line. Good night.
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9: In a moment, who is going to star in MJN Air's pre-flight film? And can anyone possibly look good in an inflated life vest blowing a whistle? Cabin Pressure, that's our comedy in a moment. In half an hour, it's you and yours, and Peter White is here to tell us what's coming up. Peter.
10: Thanks, Rory. Fewer than 1 in 4 radios sold last year were digital. That's according to Ofcom's latest figures. So where does that leave the plans for radio to follow TV in going digital by 2015? Did you know that hairdressing in Britain is virtually unregulated? And just about anyone can set up to do your hair. Even me. Here's a frightening thought. It's something hairdresser turned MP David Morris intends to change. And why the humble leaflet is making waves in Leicester. A beacon of British freedom or a licence to litter the streets with unsightly reams of floating paper? Do join me for that discussion, you and yours, just after midday.
9: Short back and sides, please, Peter.
10: Pleasure.
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11: Cabin Pressure by John Finnemore, starring Stephanie Cole as Carolyn, Roger Allam as Douglas, Benedict Cumberbatch as Martin and John Finnemore as Arthur. This week, Rotterdam.
12: Okay, Martin, your turn.
13: All right, I came through customs and all I had to declare was some jelly from New Delhi, a tunic from Munich, some maracas from Caracas and some cattle from Seattle.
12: Some cattle?
13: Yes, why not?
12: No, fine.

0: Big plane. Okay, I came through customs and all I had... that's odd. We're here. Carolyn and Arthur are in the cabin. Who else knows that number?
1: No one.
0: Hello, MJN Air. Is that God?
2: No, I wouldn't go that far.
0: Hello, Hercules.
2: Hello, Douglas. Call me Herc.
0: Did you want anything in particular? Herc?
2: I did, actually, yes. Is Carolyn around?
0: She's around in the sense that she's in the cabin doing her job, just as we are in the flight deck, rather busy doing ours.
2: Oh, I'm sorry. Did I interrupt at a crucial stage in a word game?
3: I'll get her for you.
2: No. It's all right. Now, if you could just pass on a message. Turns out Friday is better than Saturday for the opera, so I'll pick her up at one.
0: Yes, of course, sir. Anything else we can do for you? Wish your Auntie Edna a happy birthday? Tell your bookie to put a fiver each way on Gentleman Joe? Because we are, of course, essentially an airborne secretarial service.
1: Will do, Herc. It's no trouble at all.
2: Thank you, Martin.
0: There's no point toadying to him. He's not going to get you a job at Calair.
1: I'm not toadying. I like him. Why don't you?
0: I've known him longer than you, that's why.
1: And?
0: And he's a smooth-talking old smarm pot who thinks he's the best thing to happen to the sky since rainbows.
1: No wonder you don't like him, then.
0: Yes.
1: He's nicking your act.
0: Okay, Carolyn, let's try it without the camera first. Are you ready?
4: Yes.
0: All right. Go.
4: Hello. It is my very great pleasure to welcome you aboard.
0: Action. Thank you, Arthur. It's usual, in fact, to shout that before the actor begins speaking.
5: Oh, sorry. I was confused by you saying go, and then I thought I'd better say it anyway, you know, to be on the safe side.
0: Let's try again. Arthur, ready to say action?
5: Yep.
0: Carolyn, ready to go?
4: Get on with it.
0: Arthur, go. Action. Carolyn, go.
4: Hello. It is my very great pleasure today to welcome you all aboard this MJN Air flight.
0: May I stop you there? Try to remember you're the owner of an airline welcoming your passengers, not a monarch addressing her subjects.
4: I fail to see the distinction.
0: Even so, maybe you could try it just a touch less like Queen Victoria recording an answer phone greeting. I mean, you might even try risking a smile. Ah. Do you have anything less sharky?
4: We know you have a wide choice of airlines, and we're delighted you've chosen MJN.
0: Delighted and baffled.
4: Your safety today is our paramount concern.
5: What's paramount?
0: Biggest.
5: Right.
4: So, please pay attention to the safety demonstration, even if you're a frequent flyer, as aircraft may vary.
0: This one especially. From flight to flight, sometimes.
5: And then I do the safety demonstration.
4: Not yet. As owner and manager of MJN Air...
5: Hello.
4: As owner and manager of MJN Air, my first priority is to ensure you have a comfortable and enjoyable flight.
1: Is it? Because that hasn't really been coming across. What's going on?
4: Mr. Alyakin has decreed from his dacha that MJN should have a pre-flight film. He said it would make us look more like a real airline. I pretended not to know what he meant. So Arthur's doing his safety demonstration.
5: But on film. Like in a film.
4: And I'm doing a welcome message.
1: Arthur's doing the safety demo.
5: Yeah.
4: Yes, he is. Why shouldn't he?
0: Arthur does have a rather free-form approach to his art.
5: Oh, we could do it like a disaster movie.
0: For instance?
1: Surely you should do that one, Carolyn.
4: No, I should not.
0: That was the original plan. In fact, we did a trial run this morning, but watching it back, Carolyn was worried she looked rather ridiculous.
1: I'm sure you didn't.
0: Oh, she did. Utterly ridiculous. I didn't say she wasn't right to be worried.
4: Thank you, Douglas.
0: There was a particularly arresting moment when she was in a fully inflated yellow life jacket demonstrating how to use a whistle.
4: Thank you, Douglas.
0: She looked like a musical grapefruit.
4: That will do.
1: Carolyn, I really feel I ought to do the welcome message. I mean, after all, I am the captain. People want to hear from the captain. They find it reassuring.
4: Martin, when has anyone ever found you reassuring?
1: That's not fair.
4: Look, I'm sorry, but this needs to be calm, relaxed, and authoritative. None of which, I'm afraid, are qualities for which you are famous.
0: Mind you, they're terribly hard qualities to find.
1: I am calm. I'm very, very calm and authoritative. And the other one. What was the other one? I could do that as well. Whatever it was.
0: Relaxed?
1: Yes, I'm very relaxed.
4: All right, give it your best shot.
1: What, now?
4: Practice run. Fade up on Captain Martin Creef at the controls. He turns to the camera engagingly and says...
1: I'm not ready.
4: And blackout.
1: What? No.
4: Thank you, Martin. We'll let you know.
1: No, wait. Okay, I'm ready now.
4: Okay, go.
1: Hello. Welcome to MJN Air. My name is Captain Martin Creef, though that doesn't matter. It's all very informal here. Just call me Martin. Well, in the context of this video, anyway. If you actually see me in person, it's probably best you do call me Captain Creef, or just Captain. Just protocol, I'm afraid. If it was up to me, you could call me Marty. No, let's not confuse things. Definitely don't ever call me Marty. Right, so, to recap, hello. I am Captain Martin Captain. Captain Creef, Creef, I mean. Can I start again?
0: You old perfectionist. Oh.
5: I thought he was great.
4: You think everything's great.
0: To be fair, Carolyn, he was no worse than you.
4: I know. All right. I was hoping to avoid this, but let us bow to the inevitable. Douglas, you can do it.
1: Oh, Carolyn, no.
4: No, I don't like it either, Martin, but since we have a pilot who sounds like Stephen Fry's favourite uncle... we might as well use him. Go on then, Douglas, do your stuff.
0: No, thank you.
4: What?
0: I'd rather not.
4: You'd rather not? But surely, this combines your twin passions, scoring off Martin and the sound of your own voice.
0: Oh, how little you know me. You see, my secret sorrow, Carolyn, is that I suffer from a quite crippling lack of self-confidence.
4: Do you now?
0: Absolutely. It is my curse.
1: Well, that's settled then. I'll do it.
4: No, you won't. So, I can't do it, Martin shouldn't do it, and Douglas won't do it. Great.
5: Shall I do it?
1: No!
5: Hang on, Douglas, I've dropped it again.
0: You see now why I'm carrying the video camera and you're carrying the life jacket.
5: Yeah, fair enough. Douglas, are you really not going to do the welcome speech?
0: It would seem not.
5: Because I think you're being hard on yourself. I think you might be quite good at it if you tried.
0: Don't be ridiculous, Arthur.
5: No, I mean it. I really...
0: Of course I should do it. I would be super. Welcome to MJN Air. Putting the excitement back into air travel. Sometimes too much so.
5: Oh, yeah, you are. You sound just like one of those guys who does that. Brilliant. Let's go and tell Mum.
0: Not so fast, man cub. If Martin knows I want to do it, he'll put up a fight. A fight I would win, naturally, but why bother? Whereas, if I have to be persuaded to do it, I can get a quid pro quo.
5: What's quid pro quo?
0: Something in return.
5: Right. Like what?
0: Do you know, I haven't even decided yet. Right, into the plane, Garbo. It's time for your close-up.
1: Hello, I'm Captain Martin Creef. Hello. My name is Captain Martin Creef. This is Captain Martin Creef. My name's Captain Martin Creef.
0: Hello, I'm looking for a Captain Martin Creef. Have you seen him?
1: Why can't I make it sound authoritative?
5: Hi, Skip. We've come to film my bit. On location.
1: This is Captain Martin Creef. I think it's my name.
5: That means in the actual place where the thing is meant to be.
0: You're recording a demo for Carolyn, are you?
5: So in this case, because the scene is set in a plane, we're doing it in the plane.
1: Yeah, Martin. Martin, is this not a captain's name, Martin?
5: Rather than building a set, which we can't afford, apparently.
0: What's a captain's name?
1: Well, yours, for instance. Big surprise. This is Captain Douglas Richardson. You see, it sounds much better.
0: It does sound rather good.
1: Captain da-da-da-da-da. That's what you need, not Captain da-da-da.
4: All right, studio. Are we ready? Camera in position. Lighting rigged.
0: Inasmuch as I'm pointing the camera at him and I've turned the lights on, yes.
4: Ready, Arthur? Oh, I see the hat's back.
5: The hat is paramount.
0: It's certainly biggest. All right, Arthur, in your own time.
5: Who's saying action?
0: You can say action.
5: Action!
0: And go.
5: Good evening, ladies and gentlemen. Or good morning, if it's the morning when you watch this. Or hello, if it's, well, any time, hello. My name is Arthur, and it's my pleasure to be being your cabin crew today, unless it's Mum. If Mum's being your cabin crew today, then it's her pleasure to be being it, and it's my displeasure not to be. But at least I'm here on the video, so it's a little bit me as well, and I'm pleased about that.
0: Very good, Arthur. An excellent start. Shall we, though, stick to the version in the script for now?
5: Oh, yes, OK. What was that again?
0: Hello.
5: Right, yes. Hang on, just let me practice. Hello. Hello. No, hello. Hello. Hello. Hello.
0: Carolyn, you're absolutely hello. Sure you don't want hello. To do this yourself?
5: Yes. Hello.
0: Fair enough. I'm sure that's a wise decision.
4: Well, you're the one who said I look stupid in that life jacket.
0: I did, and you do, especially blowing that whistle. Which I've never understood why you have to do, by the way. Frankly, anyone who needs the operation of a whistle explaining to them deserves to drown. Anyway, yes, you look absolutely ludicrous, but on the other hand, the alternative...
5: Hello!
4: Be fine when he's had a bit of practice.
0: If you say so. Okay, Arthur, let's try the next bit.
5: Okay.
0: Action and also go.
5: Right. Your seatbelt is fastened, adjusted, and unfastened like this. Hang on. Oh, no. But, sorry, it's different when you're not wearing it. Anyway, well, what should happen is you put the metal square bit into the metal box of matches bit until it goes click. No, it's more of a click. No, it's... No, that's a dolphin. If it makes a noise like a dolphin, I don't know what you've done. Now, your nearest exit, which may be behind you, is being pointed out by a member of the cabin crew. Probably me. The other me. The real me. Look at the real me. Now look back at the me. I mean this me. Me. The me that's talking. If the other me's talking as well, then shut up, me. This is my bit.
4: Fine. I will do it.
0: Maybe you're right. So, you'll do the safety demo and the welcome, then. Will you do one in disguise, or is the idea that you're identical twins?
4: No. Obviously, you'll have to do the welcome.
0: Well, as I say, the debilitating shyness. Anyway, changing the subject abruptly and completely, where are we flying next?
4: Rotterdam.
5: Oh.
0: Rotterdam. Lovely place. Awfully near Spa.
4: Where?
0: Spa. Lovely town in Belgium, about 200 miles away. Gave its name to the, the Spa, logically enough. And this weekend, I believe, the site of the Belgian Grand Prix. In fact, Carolyn, a thought has just occurred to me. Would you mind if I nipped over to see it while we're there?
4: Well, you can if you like, but I don't see how you're going to nip 200 miles and back.
0: No. I suppose to do that, I'd require some kind of, flying machine.
4: No, absolutely not. You're not borrowing Gertie to fly yourself to the Grand Prix.
0: That's a shame, because it did occur to me that the excitement of the Grand Prix might be just the thing to put some fire in my belly and help me overcome my terrible fear of cameras.
4: Oh, I see. Not content with exacting a quid pro quo for things you don't want to do, you're now demanding them for things you do.
0: I don't know what you mean.
4: Well, I'm damned if I'm bribing you to do something you want to do anyway.
0: Fine.
3: Good morning, Carolyn.
4: Not in your early. We're not going to Rotterdam till 2.
3: I know, but I know you want to do that film today, and I thought you might want to listen to this first.
4: Martin.
3: I spent the whole of yesterday recording it on my phone, and I think you'll agree it's pretty much exactly what you asked for. Calm, authoritative, relaxed. Listen. Hi, guys. My name's Martin Creef, the captain, and I'm the guy in charge of flying you today. On behalf of the rest of the guys on my team and the guys back on the ground, let me give you guys one hell of a big MJN welcome on board today. Now, before we go right ahead and fly some plane, I'm going to ask you to pay attention to this short safety demonstration. Hey, I know, guys, big yawn, eh? But you know what? It might just save your life. Although, of course, an air accident is statistically incredibly unlikely. Okay. See you on the flip side of the safety demonstration. Ciao.
4: Goodness. That's you being relaxed, is it?
3: Well, relaxed, but authoritative, like a cool teacher.
4: I see. Well, sadly, Professor Fonds, the vacancy has been filled. Martin, could you come here a moment?
3: I am here.
4: How, then, would you evaluate the chances that I am referring to you?
6: Hello. I'm Martin. I'm the captain. Good to meet you.
3: Ah! No, I'm... What do you mean, you're the captain?
6: Yeah, you must be the first officer. Nice to meet you.
3: No, I'm the captain.
6: Oh, I thought I was the captain.
4: Indeed you are. Martin. Martin here is the real captain. Martin here is an actor. He will be playing the captain.
3: But he's dressed as a pilot.
4: I know. They stop at nothing, these actors.
3: The uniform. Where did you get your uniform?
6: Mrs. Nat Chappie supplied it.
4: From a fancy dress shop, actually.
3: But it's nicer than mine.
4: I know. I'll be going back there in future.
0: Morning, all. Oh, hello.
6: Hello, I'm Martin.
0: Goodness. What happened? Did you find a magic lamp?
3: And over here, Douglas.
4: Martin is an actor, Douglas, whom I have hired to do the welcome.
0: Oh.
4: So isn't that sorted out rather cleverly by me, with no need for anyone to get a free trip to Belden?
0: You know, actually, Carolyn, perhaps I could be persuaded...
4: Right. The plan is we'll rehearse your speech, Martin, in the flight deck on the ground. Then we'll take you with us to Rotterdam so we can film it actually in the air. Douglas, come and help me set up. Martin, put the kettle on. No, not you, Martin. Little Martin.
3: I am not little Martin.
4: Douglas, heel.
6: So, sorry, you're really a pilot.
3: Yes. Yes, I really am. A captain.
6: Right. Jolly good.
3: And you're really not.
6: Not what?
3: A pilot.
6: Good heavens, no.
3: Because you really look like one.
6: Do I? Is that a compliment?
3: I would give a year of my life to look like you.
6: Oh. Right. Well, thank you.
3: And your name really is...
6: Martin. Hello.
3: You see, when you say it, somehow it works.
6: What's your surname? Davenport.
3: Martin Davenport. Good evening. This is Captain Martin Davenport. Oh, you even got a da-da-da-da-da name.
6: Sorry, what have I got?
3: So you look more like a captain than me. You sound more like a captain than me. You've got a better uniform than me and a better name than me. You must be very pleased.
6: I really just came here to do a job.
3: Look, just as an experiment, if you were doing the Falaya approach into Nice with the 20-knot wind from the northeast, which runway would you use?
6: Oh, I have really no idea.
3: Have a guess.
6: Runway... B?
3: Runway B? What's that? That's not a runway.
6: Well, as I say...
3: It's either the 04 left or the 04 right.
6: The 04 right?
3: No, left! How could you not know that?
6: Because I'm not a pilot.
3: Such a waste. Such a terrible waste.
5: Hi, chaps. Mum says, are you ready for the rehearsal?
3: No.
0: Yes.
5: Yeah, they're ready.
3: How tall do you think he is?
0: Oh, Martin, I had no idea. 6'1", 6'2".
3: Yeah, perfect height. Taller than most people, but not weird tall.
0: You've really got to let this go, you know.
4: All right, drivers, are you ready to make movie magic? Or at least sit and watch whilst movie magic is made beside you? Come on in, Martin.
7: Hello again.
0: Hello.
3: How tall are you, Martin?
7: Oh, 6'2".
3: Ha, told you so. Are you married?
7: Yes.
3: Of course you are. Kids too, I expect.
7: Yes, two.
3: Boy and a girl.
7: How did you know?
3: Just a hunch.
4: All right. If we could save the rest of the creepy stalker quiz for later. Let's get going. Little Martin, if you could clear the captain's seat for Big Martin.
3: Seriously, Carolyn, I am not Little Martin.
4: So you keep saying, but the tape measure tells a different tale.
0: You can take my seat, Martin.
4: What? No. No, you stay where you are, Douglas.
0: No, I don't think so. I am, as I believe I've mentioned before, terribly shy.
4: Oh, don't be so childish.
0: I'm not being childish, but if I can't go to the Grand Prix, I'm not being in the film.
4: Little Martin, it's your lucky day, your big break into the moving pictures. You sit in Douglas's seat and face away from the camera.
3: To the first officer's seat? I'm not a first officer.
4: Martin, will you sit down now? Thank you so much. So, Big Martin.
3: Please, Carolyn.
5: We could call him Paramount Martin.
4: What? Biggest. Fine. Paramount Martin. Now, we'll start with a couple of seconds of the two of you flying. Then you turn in your seat and you say the lines.
6: Okay. How do I look like I'm flying?
4: Well, you put your feet up, play some stupid word game, and gorge yourself on cheese. No, forgive me, I was being satirical. Just grab the control column and look pleased with yourself.
3: Of course, just a suggestion, but it might help if one of us was to say something to ATC. Just request a weather report or something, to give it atmosphere.
4: Yes, all right. Paramount, Martin, do that.
0: All right. What should I say?
3: Oh, dear, don't you know what to say?
4: Martin, give him something to say.
3: Or I could just say it myself.
4: Okay, fine, but keep it short. And go.
3: Shenwick, Golf Tango India, requesting the weather at Reykjavik.
4: And Paramount, Martin, go.
8: Hello, and welcome. On the behalves of all of us, here at M&M Air, sorry, MJM Air, we know you have a wide choice of airlines, and we, sorry, it's gone. Line?
0: Well, this is interesting.
7: Is everything all right, do you think?
3: Yeah, I'm sure it is.
7: Why do you think she rushed out like that? And why did she take the other chap with her?
3: Don't know, no idea, no idea at all. Mm. So, Martin, tell me, do you get a lot of work? Are you a busy actor?
8: Well, not a lot of work, no. It's all rather quiet at the moment, I think, for everyone.
3: Right. But you make a living?
8: Well, not entirely from acting, if I'm honest. I do a bit of taxi driving, too. On the side. And, to some extent, in the centre.
3: Oh, I see. And have you always wanted to be an actor?
8: Oh, always. Always. Since I was 5 years old. Absolutely the only thing I've ever wanted to be. And it's so frustrating when you know, without any doubt at all, what you were put on this earth to do, and you just can't seem to persuade anyone else.
3: I can imagine. So, how did Carolyn find you?
8: I'm on this website. I don't normally get anything through it, but this was amazing. She didn't even ask me to audition.
3: Didn't she? Fancy that. And if you don't mind me asking, how much is she paying you?
8: Well, actually, I agreed to waive my fee. You know, it's a good cause, isn't it?
3: What? MJN? No, we're not a good cause. We're a terrible cause.
8: I just wanted to do some acting. No one ever lets me do any acting.
3: Listen, do you live in Fitton, Martin?
8: Yes.
3: Do you want to go for a drink sometime?
8: Martin, look, I'm really sorry. I'm not...
3: Oh, no, am I. No. Do you want to go, you know, for a pint, yeah? A pint of, bitter or stout?
8: Oh, yes, of course. I'd like that, Martin.
3: So would I, Martin.
4: All right, let's get it over with. I need you to do the welcome.
0: I'll do it if I can go to the Grand Prix.
4: You can't go to the Grand Prix.
0: Then you have your choice of the Martins.
4: Oh, all right. You can...
9: Hello?
4: Kirk, what are you doing here?
9: I've come to take you to the opera.
4: Well, that's tomorrow.
9: No, didn't you get my message?
0: Oh, dear, forgetful old Martin.
4: Hang on. Kirk, say... Hello and welcome to MJN Air.
0: What?
9: Hello and welcome to MJN Air.
4: Aha.
0: No, absolutely not.
4: Kurt, are you doing anything tonight?
9: Yes, I'm taking you to the opera.
4: Yeah, well, I'm afraid you're not doing that because I'm going to Rotterdam, so I wonder, would you mind coming with me, popping on a fancy dress uniform and recording MJN's welcome message?
0: No!
9: Oh, why not? Sounds rather fun.
4: Douglas, unfortunately, can't do it because of his crippling shyness.
9: Oh, how sad. If only we could give the poor man the gift of self-confidence.
0: You've made your point, Carolyn. I'll do it. I'm happy to do it. Please.
4: Well, thank you, Douglas, but actually, I think I prefer Herc's voice.
0: What? Oh, rubbish. We hope you have a pleasant flight.
9: We do hope you relax and enjoy your flight.
0: Please do relax. And have an absolutely splendid flight.
9: You simply must have the most awfully lovely super scrumptious flight.
4: All right, stop, both of you, before I drown in syrup. Douglas, if I were to be gracious enough to allow you the favor of providing the MJN welcome message, what is my quid pro quo?
0: Fine, I won't go to the Grand Prix.
4: Ah, but you forget, you were never going to the Grand Prix. So what are you going to do for me? All right, everybody ready? I hereby present MJN Air's first, and please God, last major motion picture. Arthur, press play.
5: Okay, action!
0: Hello. I'm First Officer Richardson. Thank you for choosing MJN Air. We wish you a peaceful and comfortable flight. Your security is very important to us, so please watch the following safety demonstration carefully, even if you are a frequent flyer.
4: And who better to take us through it than...
0: Hello, I'm your steward, Dougie.
10: Oh, God.
0: I'm the first officer's identical twin brother. MJN Air. Proud to be a family business. Before we take off, please give me your full attention as I demonstrate the safety procedures aboard this aircraft.
1: You definitely have our full attention, I promise you that.
5: You look great in my uniform, Douglas. Even the hat.
1: Certainly the hat.
4: We're missing it.
0: When instructed, place your life jacket over your head, pass the tapes around your waist, and tie securely in a double bow at your side.
4: What's that fruit I'm thinking of? Like a grapefruit, but even bigger and more yellow.
1: A melon!
0: You are outside the aircraft. To inflate, pull the red toggle sharply.
4: Beautifully done, don't you agree, Herc?
9: Oh, absolutely. Couldn't have done it better myself. And under no circumstances would have tried.
0: Yes, can we turn it off now?
4: No, certainly not. This is the best fit.
0: There is also a light and a whistle for attracting attention.
4: But, Dougie, I don't understand. How does the whistle work?
3: That was Cabin Pressure by John Finnemore. It starred Stephanie Cole as Carolyn, Roger Allam as Douglas, Benedict Cumberbatch as Martin, and John Finnemore as Arthur. It also starred Anthony Head as Herc, Gus Brown as Martin Davenport. The producer was David Tyler, and the program was a positive production for the BBC.
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15: 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With Jay Tarsis, James Fleet, Tony Maudsley, Julia Hills, and Andy Hamilton.
16: My lords, ladies and gentlemen, pray silence and please be upstanding for the King of England, Scotland, Wales and Ireland, ruler of the British Empire, especially America, His Royal Majesty, King Samuel the First. Hip hip hooray!
17: Hip hip hooray!
16: Hip hip hooray!
18: Hit me again, guys.
17: Hip hip hooray!
18: I like it. God save me.
17: God save the king!
18: I should think so. Hey, you, Funky.
16: Yes, your majesty.
18: Third courtier from the left wasn't shouting as loud as the others. Have him killed.
16: Yes, your majesty.
18: Now, where are my royal children?
16: Prince Joshua is in Richmond Park wrestling the stags again, and Princess Mary is visiting a children's hospital.
18: She's always doing that.
16: Well, she is the people's princess.
18: Yeah, well, I don't like that title. It's got an unlucky ring to it. Have we invaded anywhere today?
19: No, sir.
18: Well, why not? Empires don't build themselves, you know. Bring me a map. I'll pick somewhere.
19: Yes, Your Majesty.
18: Hand me those red crayons.
19: Yes, Your Majesty.
18: Oh, and have they erected that huge statue of me in Baltimore, as I royally decreed?
19: Yes, Your Majesty.
18: And from there, you know, humble shopkeeper who by popular demand was made King of England. Nobody saw that coming.
19: Indeed not, Your Majesty. Lord Brimshaw seeks an audience.
18: Oh, very well. Step forward, Lord Brimshaw.
20: Your Majesty, it's my duty to inform you that there is unrest in the gentle shires of loyal England.
18: What's the cause of this unrest?
20: Well, there are many beautiful women who you still haven't slept with yet. And they're becoming distressed. The night is filled with the sounds of their weeping.
18: Well, I'm going as fast as I can.
20: I know, Your Highness.
18: All right, then, out of a sense of patriotism, I'll up it to 6 a day.
20: Understood, Your Majesty.
18: Mornings only, mind. Afternoons, I go bowling.
19: The Royal Treasurer also seeks an audience, Your Majesty.
18: Treasurer?
19: Yes, Your Majesty. The Earl of McGurk.
21: Morning, Your Match. How's it hanging?
18: I don't remember making you treasurer.
21: No? Well, it was late and you'd had a few.
18: Well, McGurk, I know you and I go back a long way, but I'm going to have you beheaded just in case. Guard, seize him! Always wanted to say that.
22: Cease, tyrant!
18: Mary!
22: We'll have no more of your despotic absolutism. I'm leading a people's rebellion to dispose of you and your ilk.
18: My ilk? Do I have an ilk? I had no idea. Flunky, saddle my ilk. Want to go ilking?
22: Goodbye, father.
18: Mary, that's a little disrespectful, holding a knife to my throat.
22: It's the only way. Your tyranny has to stop. Stop! Do you hear, father? Stop! Stop, father! Stop!
23: Stop! You're dribbling all over my shoulder.
18: Oh, well, what? Oh, I was having this extraordinary dream.
19: Was I in it, father?
18: Yeah, you were wrestling stags.
19: Ooh, my favorite.
18: And I was a king. Hey, maybe it was like a portent. Dreams can be prophetic, can't they?
21: Oh, they certainly can, yeah. I once dreamt I was a candle. And when I woke up, my head was on fire.
19: Your head was on fire?
21: Yeah, it's a long story. I'd annoyed someone.
20: Remind me, Captain Brimshaw, where are we headed in this fancy carriage?
24: We've been invited to stay with my aunt, the Duchess of Montfort.
20: Gee, how did that happen?
24: Through an unlikely series of farcical coincidences and situations that would take too long to explain now, but might one day make the basis for a half-hour comedy entertainment.
21: Yeah, I saw a half-hour comedy entertainment once in Deptford. It involved a naked priest, some boxing gloves and a badger. Yeah, you know, it was physical comedy mostly, you know, not much dialogue.
24: The most fortuitous thing about this invitation is that my aunt is very close to the king, so I may be able to meet with his majesty to persuade him to stop the war.
21: Yeah, well, you better get a move on, because any day now, the next military dispatches will arrive from Boston. Yeah, and they're bound to contain the news that you and I have deserted our post to come here. And that makes us deserters, which is one step up from a corpse.
19: Hey, look! There's the home of a giant!
24: That's called a palace, Joshua. It's my aunt's home. She lives there with 200 servants. She's the richest woman in England.
21: Is there a Mr. Duchess of Montfort?
24: Not at the moment, thank goodness. She's got this terrible tendency to fall head over heels in love with the most horrible men, you know? Real crooks. Total reprobates.
21: Oh, dear.
24: The last one was discovered with another man's wife. He was shot dead by the husband who caught him in flagrante.
23: In flagrante?
24: Yes, the wife's name was Flagrante. Italian, I think.
21: Could I borrow your louse comb, Samuel? Because the ladies like a man who makes a bit of an effort, don't they?
23: Listen, Stumpy, this woman isn't going to be interested in you. Well, not unless she's a biologist.
21: You mark my words, miss. As soon as she sees me, she'll want me.
23: What as? A doorstop?
18: McGurk, be realistic. You're a short, ugly, one-legged, one-armed, one-eyed, one-eared troll.
21: Yeah, but as far as women are concerned, my physique's my trump card. See, all my missing bits give me an air of mystery. They suggest I'm a man with a past.
18: Yeah, but not much present.
24: Auntie, good to see you.
25: Welcome, nephew. This is a lovely surprise. What brings you back to England?
24: I'm on a special diplomatic mission. Allow me to introduce my friends, the Oliphants. Samuel, Mary and Joshua. And this is Sergeant McGurk.
25: Where's the rest of him?
21: Like I said, Sam, mystery.
25: Such terrible wounds, you poor man.
21: Don't pity me, darling. What's left is in good working order, if you get me, which you will, if you play your cards right.
25: Is there any way to address a lady?
21: I don't see no lady.
25: Wilkins!
2: Yes, ma'am?
25: Set the hounds on him.
2: Yes, ma'am.
5: Please, Auntie, don't be offended by his coarse familiarity.
25: I don't like that gleam in his eye.
5: Which eye?
25: The one that isn't made of wood.
18: Don't be upset by Mr. McGurk, your Duchessness. He can't help being from low-born vulgar stock.
6: Why is he talking like that?
5: Like what, Auntie?
6: Like a dim Cornishman with a cold.
5: Oh, no, that's the American accent, Auntie.
25: I hate to hear vowels suffer like that. So, presumably, you poor colonists have had to flee those dreadful, brutal revolutionaries.
22: Actually, I support the cause of the revolution.
25: Loose the hounds, Wilkins.
5: No, Auntie, I cannot stand idly by while you set the dogs on the woman I love.
25: Love, eh? So you're afflicted with that vile distemper. Well, more fool you. Look what love got me. One dead and unfaithful husband.
5: Yes, I was sorry to hear about that, Auntie. Must have been horrible for you.
25: Oh, it wasn't the first time the man had humiliated me. Good Lord, no. Last year he was due to make a court appearance and just did a bunk, left the country. So he was tried and found guilty of indecency in absentia.
5: In absentia?
25: She was Flagranti's sister. What a family they were.
7: Do you know the king, lady?
25: We don't have a king, lady. We have a man king. But yes, as it happens, I am on good terms with His Majesty.
7: Oh, can I meet him? Can I? He might have some damsels that need rescuing from dragons.
22: Joshua, yet again, you've confused real life and fairy tales.
18: Yeah, you gotta watch that, son. That's how we ended up with a barn made from gingerbread.
5: The thing is, Auntie, I need to talk to the king rather urgently, and I was wondering...
25: Well, you can talk to him tomorrow. I'm throwing a ball.
5: So the king will be attending the ball?
25: Along with 2,000 others.
22: 2,000? That sounds obscenely extravagant.
25: I like holding extravagantly large balls.
21: I'm saying nothing.
5: And are we invited to the ball?
25: Of course, you're my house guests. Wilkins, show them to their quarters, but take Sergeant McGurk via the sheep dip. I don't like to see clothes moving when the person isn't.
2: Understood.
25: I shall see you and your friends at dinner, nephew. It's nothing fancy, just 8 courses, starting with peacock fritters.
18: Why do the English overeat so much?
22: The size of the portions makes them the most obese people in the world. That's why the British need such a big empire. Just gives them somewhere to sit.
5: You heard what you said about the king, though. If only I can get to him.
21: Yeah, well, I'm getting to the Duchess, no doubt about that.
22: She wanted to set the dogs on you.
21: Yeah, it always starts with the dogs.
18: Her lip curls when she looks at you. That's disgust.
21: That's right, Sam. Spell L-U-S-T.
18: Well, who'd have thought it, huh? We humble elephants rubbing shoulders with high society.
22: I can see why they call it high society. Don't these people ever wash?
18: Well, they're too rich to wash, Mary. They just mask the body odors with exotic perfumes, because they got class. You enjoying yourself, Joshua?
7: None of the girls want to dance with me. At least not since that last one.
18: No. Is she conscious yet?
7: I don't know. They won't let me near her.
18: Yeah, see, the thing is, son, if you watch these dances they're doing, they're quite dainty and formal, and there's a lot of bowing and curtsying, you know, refined stuff. Spinning a woman around your head and shouting, "Fly, lady, fly!" Well, that's a little out of keeping. It's also a little dangerous when there are chandeliers, or rather were chandeliers.
22: Oh, no.
18: What?
22: That little periwigged barrel of suet has been giving me the eye for a while now, and him and his friends are coming this way.
18: They look rich, Mary.
22: I don't care. Their attentions are unwelcome. Send them on their way, Father.
18: Hi, guys. This is my daughter, Mary. She's 20 years old, single, good childbearing hips.
22: Father!
0: She is the most natural beauty, sir. A wild flower of the wild places among so many less wild ones. I'm sorry, I'm young. I'm still getting the hang of flattery.
22: How old are you, fat boy? 12?
0: No, 13.
18: And what do you gentlemen do for a living?
0: We don't do anything. We're gentlemen of leisure. He's a fop, he's a dandy, he's a rake, and I'm a prince.
18: A prince?
0: Yes, the Prince of Wales.
22: Wales. The H is silent, presumably.
18: Mary, I'm not quite sure you heard what the nice young gentleman said. He is the prince who will one day be king of England and who will need someone to share his throne.
22: He'll need someone to mend his throne. He's got an arse the size of Virginia.
18: Pay no heed, my liege. That's colonial wit. It doesn't travel. We're all bumpkins over there.
0: Would this vision of loveliness care for a dance?
18: No, yes, you would.
22: I would not.
18: One moment, Your Majesty. Mary, Mary, for God's sake, dance with him. You might end up a princess.
22: I'm not interested. He's short and he's a porker.
18: Yeah, but there are such things as diets, you know, and stepladders.
22: I'm not interested.
7: You're crazy, Mary. If you married a prince, you'd live happily ever after.
18: Got a point there.
22: He has not got a point. That's fairy tales again.
18: Yeah, but fairy tales are probably based on real life cases because, let's face it, wolves have been known to eat people. And they're intelligent predators, so there may well have been an instance when one dressed up as someone's grandmother. And some beanstalks do grow to remarkable heights.
22: Shut up, Father.
18: Well, you're being very selfish. Do you know that? If you became royalty, we'd be royal. And it's like in my dream, only maybe without the bit where you tried to kill me.
22: Listen, if I dance with anyone, it'll be my darling Walter.
18: Yes, but darling Walter isn't here right now, and the prince is.
22: All right. One dance with a little butterball.
20: The thing is, Lord North, as First Minister in His Majesty's government, I think you should know that the enemy is very much stronger than you think.
1: I feared as much. Those Whigs are crafty scum, aren't they? Fox is the worst. I said we should assassinate him, but...
20: No, not that enemy.
1: Oh, I see. Sorry, of course. You mean the other enemy. The real enemy. The Catholics. Yes, well, personally, I'd round them up.
20: And... No, not the Catholics. The enemy we're fighting a war against. In America.
1: God, look at that. Fox talking to a whole bash of Catholic gentry plotting under our very noses.
20: You see, the American militias are highly organized.
1: Nonsense. It'll all be over by Christmas, Scrimshaw.
20: It's Brimshaw, sir. Huh? And I disagree. I think it will drag on. I think the British Army will pursue Washington and his forces for several years, never quite managing to secure a decisive victory until, in the end, the rebel forces grow stronger, thus encouraging the French to come in on their side and forcing the British to make a humiliating surrender, probably in 1781, somewhere around Yorktown.
1: Hmm? What? Sorry, I was trying to read Fox's lips. Damn, he's put his hand over his mouth now.
20: You see, what I think the British government have failed to grasp is that a new politicized middle class has emerged in America.
1: Ah, well, you see, I knew that would happen.
20: Yes, well, it was inevitable.
1: Fox has disappeared. Now, look, what's he up to? Excuse me, Bradshaw.
20: Brimshaw.
25: Why so glum, nephew?
20: I'm sorry, Auntie. I've been trying to discuss the war with Lord North. I mean, the man's the leader of the Conservative Party, and yet he's an idiot. How is that possible?
25: I need to get out more, dear.
20: Maybe I should be talking to the Whigs. They're clearly the political party of the future.
25: Listen, Walter, I need to ask you some questions about Sergeant McGurk. Earlier, I asked him how he lost his arm, and he said it was ripped out of its socket by a sex-crazed gypsy. Is that true?
20: No, he lies, Auntie.
25: So he didn't lose the leg because of a drunken bet involving a polar bear?
20: No, Auntie.
25: And he didn't lose his right eye in a game of tiddlywinks that got out of hand?
20: No, he... No, actually, I think that one might be true, yes. A game of tiddlywinks with some Afghan warlords who accused him of loading the winks.
25: He seems to have led a very colourful life.
20: I'd steer clear of him, Auntie. He's trouble.
25: He reminds me of my late husband. First time I met him, he was in disguise, in Italy, hiding from his debtors. I asked him to come back to England with me, but he said he wanted to remain incognito.
20: Incognito?
25: Brother of Flagranti and... sex mad, the whole family.
20: Listen, Auntie, when's the King arriving?
25: Oh, he got here ages ago, dear.
20: Well, then where is he?
25: He's out on the grounds somewhere, talking to trees.
20: He talks to trees?
25: I'm afraid so. You see, he's not well.
20: Oh, I see.
25: Yes. It's good news and bad news, really. The bad news is that King George has a very rare blood disorder that repeatedly plunges him into madness. But the good news is that we think it's got the makings of a very good play. Where are you going?
20: To find His Majesty.
18: Hi there, Duchess. Would you care to dance?
25: No, thank you. I've seen you dance.
18: Together we could trip the light fantastic.
25: The light mediocre, possibly. Oh, look. Here comes McGurk. Goodbye.
21: Here. Oi. Samuel, you chatting up my bird?
18: Your bird ran off when she saw you.
21: Yeah, that's because she doesn't trust herself to be around me.
18: Of course. Yeah, that'll be it.
21: Yeah. Oh, I see your daughter's dancing with the Prince of Wales.
18: Yeah, I just think she could end up as queen.
21: Nah. No king would be allowed to have an American for a queen. He'd probably be forced to abdicate and live out his twilight years in France. Do you like my new outfit?
18: Oh, it's very, very regal, especially the turban with the jewel in the middle.
21: Topaz, that is.
18: 20 minutes ago, I spotted a Maharaja wearing exactly that same outfit.
21: Yeah, so did I.
18: You left him unconscious in a ditch somewhere, haven't you?
21: Anyone naive enough to walk ahead of me when I say, after you is asking for a bop on the bonce. I mean, it is practically incitement. Also, my need's greater than his. I require some finery so that I can bedazzle the Duchess, marry her, and then redistribute her wealth.
2: Duchess isn't going to marry you.
21: Love is blind.
2: Yeah, but not deaf and with no sense of smell. There are hundreds of men here who are more eligible than you.
21: Such as who?
2: Well, me, for a start.
21: You?
2: Yes.
21: Why would the Duchess be interested in you? You have all the sexual allure of a dead hamster.
2: Well, that's your opinion.
21: No, that's your ex-wife's opinion. That's what she said. Dead hamster. Her very words, followed by a loud cackle.
2: Yeah, well, we'll see, shall we? I'll turn on the old charm and we'll see if the Duchess...
21: Listen, Sam, as a friend, I'm telling you, she's out of your league, mate, so please, don't go after her, you know. I'd hate to see you get hurt.
2: How would I get hurt?
21: Probably with a cudgel.
2: Oh, I see.
21: Yeah, don't make me do that, Sam. It'd be really upsetting for me, but... Besides, there's lots of other unattached women here. Look, steer clear of the ones with little silver blobs on their faces, though, because that means they're sweating out the mercury they've been taking for their syphilis. try to remember that.
2: Well, it's not something I'm likely to forget, is it?
21: Now, if you'll excuse me, I must go woo my intended.
2: Perhaps I'll come too.
21: Yeah, if you come too, Sam, it may be a while before you come too, if you get my drift.
2: I think I'll stay here.
21: Yeah, I'd rather think you will.
3: Your Majesty, where are you?
4: I'm over here. What?
3: What?
4: By the elm tree.
3: Oh, right.
4: I like elms. They're good listeners.
3: Allow me to introduce myself, Your Majesty. I am Captain Walter Brimshaw.
4: Captain Brimshaw? What?
3: Just Brimshaw, Your Majesty.
4: No. It's my illness that makes me say what?
3: Oh, I see. That must be very galling for you.
4: Yes, it is. Because if you keep saying what, people think you're insane and you don't know what's what and what's not. What?
3: Quite. Are you able to control it?
4: Sometimes I can, yes. You see, I didn't say it then, did I? What? Oh, damn blast. What?
3: I sought you out, Your Majesty, because I have to tell you, in all honesty, that your policy towards America is a disaster.
4: What?
3: That wasn't my tick, by the way. That was just 3 watts for shocked emphasis.
8: Well, I don't speak to shock, Your Majesty, but the plain fact is that Britain's inflexibility is dragging it into a war that will cause much unnecessary bloodshed and will probably end in defeat.
4: What? Three of those were me.
8: I strongly feel that you should be nurturing the bond between Britain and America, creating a special relationship.
4: Hmm. The elm tree says that sounds like bollocks.
8: With respect, Your Majesty, the elm...
25: Walter, there you are. Father made me dance with the king's revolting son and... Oh, hello. You seem familiar.
8: This Mary is His Majesty King George III.
4: Which Mary?
8: This Mary, Your Majesty. Mary Oliphant. She and I embody the special relationship I was talking about, Your Majesty. England and America united in love, trust, and understanding.
2: Don't listen to him, Your Majesty. My daughter and your son, the Prince Regent, would be the most perfectly matched couple, especially once he's gone through puberty.
4: Samuel, please, I'm trying to persuade His Majesty that the war is a mistake.
2: Oh, yeah, well, that as well.
8: The thing is, Your Majesty, already so many...
9: Father, I just danced something called a gavotte, and now apparently somebody needs to pay for the damage.
4: Oh. It's a giant, what?
9: I am not a giant, what? You take that back.
2: Joshua, this is the king.
9: A king? Wow. Have you got any fair damsels that need rescuing? I could fight a dragon easy. At home, I wrestle grizzly bears, best of three falls. And after I've licked the dragon, I could bring it back for you as a pet. And while you're eating your 4-and-20 blackbirds baked in a pie, you could use the dragon for toasting marshmallows.
8: Joshua, this is a grown-up's conversation, so would you mind...
4: No! Let him stay. He makes me feel... sane.
8: The thing is, Your Majesty, already innocent people are suffering.
2: My shop got burnt down.
8: Mothers are weeping for their sons.
2: I got no financial compensation, by the way.
8: Brother is killing brother. Children are losing fathers.
2: Small businessmen are really feeling it.
25: Father, will you shut up?
2: Well, I'm just trying to give the suffering a human face.
8: America is a nation being torn asunder.
4: No! This is awful!
8: I know.
4: I'm so insane that I'm seeing apparitions now. I can see the ghostly stricken form of a mutilated soldier sent by the devil to taunt me.
2: McGurk, come out of there and stop frightening His Majesty.
4: You mean he's not a phantasm of my brain?
21: No, I'm real, Your Highness. You can touch me if you like.
4: I'm not that mad.
24: What were you doing, hiding in the bushes like that?
21: Well, experience has taught me that if I lurk in the bushes long enough, then an opportunity usually presents itself. I was rather hoping the Duchess might amble past, but...
10: I'm safe, Your Majesty. We heard you were shouting and wailing. Is it a plot? I'll arrest Fox.
11: Nothing to be alarmed about, Lord North. What? These chappies are just trying to persuade me to stop the war.
24: That's right, war. Ha! What is it good for?
21: Absolutely nothing.
18: Say it again.
22: How do you want to be remembered, Your Majesty? As a repressive dictator who tried and failed to crush the will of the colonists and who thus helped begin the demise of Britain as a world power until it ended up enthralled to America's military and economic dominance?
11: I can't answer a question as long as that. I'm not a well man.
22: Or would you rather be remembered as an enlightened monarch who gave the American people their freedom and earned their undying love?
11: Yes, I like the sound of that. What?
24: Then bring the troops home, Your Majesty.
11: Damn it, I will. What? I'm calling a halt to the war. Mission accomplished. Send out the orders, Lord North.
10: But Your Majesty...
11: Do it, North, or I'll appoint Fox to lead my government.
24: Oh, we've done it, Mary. We've changed the course of history.
10: But Your Majesty, may I remind you, our troops are only occupying America to protect the ordinary people from the brutality of the extremist insurgents.
22: Oh, come off it, pal. You're only there because of the oil.
11: Oil? You mean there's oil in America?
18: Big Mouth, I told you never to mention the oil.
10: The oil might come in very useful, Your Majesty, to help power our burgeoning industrial revolution. At the moment, our factories are over-reliant on coal and small children.
18: Oh. the oil is only a vague rumor, Your Majesty, from those distant uninhabited lands, way, way beyond the frontier.
12: That's right. Where all the gold's supposed to be.
22: Joshua!
18: What's the matter with you?
11: I think perhaps we'd better call a council of war. What?
10: A most timely idea, Your Majesty, especially as we've just received the latest military dispatch from Boston with news from the battlefront and the latest list of deserters.
21: Oh, brilliant.
13: We are so lucky.
18: I know I'm going to regret asking this, but... why are we so lucky?
13: Well, most people only manage to visit the Tower of London, but we're getting to actually stay here.
24: Ironic, really, Samuel. You dreamt of being a monarch, and many monarchs have been held captive here. Edward V, Richard II, Anne Boleyn.
18: Yeah, you could try and mention one who hasn't been executed.
21: Don't worry, Samuel. You're only accomplices to me and the captain deserting. You won't be executed.
18: Good.
21: You'll just get 20 years.
18: Just the 20. Oh, yeah. Goody.
24: Whereas, we shall probably go to the gallows in the morning.
22: Let them hang you, Walter. I won't. You don't deserve to die. McGurk does, but you don't.
21: Oh, Charmin, that's very nice.
18: Can we just please concentrate on trying to get out of here? There must be a way to escape.
13: There's one obvious way to escape from this tower.
18: There is?
13: Sure. Mary just sticks her head out of the window and we all climb down her hair.
22: That's Rapunzel, you moron! This is reality!
18: Oh, don't pick on him, and he's only trying to help.
22: He's no help at all.
18: Oh, well, you can talk. If you'd been nicer to the prince, we'd probably be royalty by now.
22: Oh, don't start that again.
24: Please, arguing gets us nowhere.
21: That's right, we should all just lie back and await developments.
18: Well, you seem very relaxed for a man who's destined for the gallows.
21: Yeah, there's no way my Duchess is going to let me hang.
18: McGurk, face facts, the Duchess despises you. She made you go through the sheep dip.
21: Yeah, quite brazen, that was. Taste of the peppermint.
18: And she talked of setting the dogs on you at the ball. Twice she ran away from you saying she felt unclean.
21: You are so naive, Sam. That is part of what we call the chase. You see, Sam, it's not uncommon for a woman to find herself irresistibly attracted to someone from a different class.
23: Yeah, but not from a different species.
21: Mark my words, miss, she'll not let me languish here. She's a moth around my flame.
13: Hey, look out of the window. There are some huge blackbirds.
24: They're the ravens, Joshua.
13: Oh, the ravens. I've always wanted to see the ravens. This is like the perfect day.
24: Yes, the ravens of the tower. Legend has it that if the ravens ever leave, then England will fall. That's why their feet are nailed to the ground.
18: Is that the gallows down there?
24: Covered in all the bunting, yes.
22: Oh, Walter.
24: Shed no tears for me, Mary. I'm not afraid to die. I've lived a full life.
21: No, you haven't.
24: I have, McGurk. I've done the only thing that matters, which is that I've known the love of a good woman.
21: Yeah, one.
24: But promise me one thing, Mary. Promise that once I'm gone, you won't mourn for me. Promise that you'll find another man to love.
22: I will. Don't worry.
24: I know it may be a while before you can bring yourself to love another.
23: No, it won't. I'll find one as soon as I can. No point in hanging about like falling off a horse. Best to get back in the saddle quick as possible, my dearest darling.
24: Right, right. But of course, I know you'll never be able to forget me.
23: It's hard to say, but for now, just hold me. Hold me like you'll never let me go.
18: Oh, no, listen to that. We've got a rat.
23: Sounds like a pretty big rat.
18: Certainly does. It's using a pickaxe.
23: Rat can't use a pickaxe.
24: Well, rats are surprisingly intelligent creatures with high levels of social organization. So,

0: That needn't happen for a consideration.
1: Sam, I'm shocked. Are you exploiting this situation to extort money by blackmailing a friend? Congratulations, mate. I'm proud of you.
2: Not so naive now.
1: No, certainly not, no.
2: We best get down the tunnel.
1: Yeah. After you.
3: Revolting People featured Jay Tarsis as Samuel, Andy Hamilton as Sergeant McGurk, Tony Maudsley as Joshua, Julia Hills as Mary, and James Fleet as Captain Brimshaw, with Michael Fenton Stevens, Rebecca Front, and Philip Pope. Revolting People was written by Jay Tarsis and Andy Hamilton, and produced by Paul Mayhew Archer.

0: I came across Mr. Kipley in the meadow by the church. If I've painted that spire once, he said, I've painted it a dozen times. He offered me an apple pie. An artist needs inspiration, he explained. Golden shortcrust pastry, delicious apple filling, and just the right amount of sugar sprinkled on top. But then, when it comes to the little details, Mr. Kipley does have an exceedingly good eye.
1: Duel. Duel for floors. Duel cleans and polishes in one go, because it's a floor cleaner and a polish all in one. Duel, 2 and 6.
2: I hope you're not hungry, dear Henry, dear Henry. I've just burnt the roast and I've ruined the spuds.
3: Well, that's a nice thing, isn't it? After I've been working...
2: Henry, I've got me secret supply.
3: You don't mean...
2: Polo mints.
3: Yum, yum.
4: Well, come in, Smithers. What is it? Speak up, boy. Orange juice.
5: No, sir. New Kellogg's Rise and Shine.
4: Hey, finish.
5: And look at this, sir.
4: No peel, no Pepsin, it's got vitamin C. Well, Smithers, I suppose this is it.
5: What are you doing, sir?
4: Thank you, Governor. Wife and three peps to support. Thank you.
6: 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Now tastes as good as orange juice.
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0: Thank you for the postcard, Charles.
1: Not at all, Archie, old friend. I mean, which postcard did I send you, in fact?
0: The one from Kosovo, saying wish you were here.
1: Ah, yes.
0: And thank you for the wine and the What is this exactly?
1: It's a pink, luminous, Leaning Tower of Pisa ashtray. Well, I thought to myself, what can I get for a Labour spin doctor? And then I realised, a large piece of meretricious tat. Something eye-catching, but worthless.
0: So this was a holiday of some sort, wasn't it?
1: Holiday? Prentice McCabe doesn't take holidays. No, no. This was an attempt to drum up new clients for the agency. Prentice McCabe is going global.
0: I see.
1: We're going to create a position of overseas partner.
0: And you see yourself in the role?
1: I feel I'm admirably qualified, yes.
0: Because Martin's been terribly good whilst you've been away.
1: No doubt he's had his moments of bare adequacy.
0: No. He really is very good, Charles. I had no idea how much you depended on him.
1: Depended on Martin? What nonsense.
2: O'Donnell was a cop. He was lean, mean, and hard-boiled. He was so hard-boiled, bits of him had stuck to the saucepan.
1: Martin?
2: He had tobacco-yellow teeth like leftover morsels of smoked haddock.
1: Martin?
2: Some cops are institutionally racist. O'Donnell was constitutionally stupid.
3: Sorry, Charles. did you want something?
1: Planet Commercial Reality is calling. The profit and loss account is crying softly in the corner. And you're sitting there. What exactly are you doing?
3: I'm having a nice read.
1: Having a nice read? Of the profit and loss account?
3: Well, not as such. No. It's called, O'Donnell Was a Cop.
1: No, really. I could have sworn it was War and Peace.
3: It's by J.J.J.
1: J.J.J.?
3: Junior. He's an American. Still, there we are.
1: Martin.
3: Yes, I know. It's damned if...

0: Not being rude about Americans, isn't it? It's a hell of a strain.
1: And it's off limits. The Americans are our best friends.
0: Oh, yes, yes. Oh, God, yes, yes. Not even a mild, good-natured ribbing.
1: Off limits.
0: Not even a jokey, light-hearted reference to the size of their bottoms.
2: Definitely off limits.
0: Not a glancing, tangential titter. Not even, look, as one best friend to another, we've got a Millennium Dome going spare. Why don't you take it home in your underpants?
1: Totally and utterly off limits.
0: Are those for keeping your bottom in or parking the stretch limo? No, no, no, no. You're quite right. Thoroughly inappropriate.
1: You're in your trouble, don't you? You're not working hard enough.
0: Well, that's not what Archie said. Charles, during your extended absence, he seemed almost pathetically pleased with my efforts.
1: Archie is pathetically pleased every time a stranger smiles at him instead of punching him in the mouth.
0: Charles, it's not true about the profit and loss account, is it? We're making pots of money.
1: Well, yes, I suppose we are.
0: We're a couple of hard-faced men who've done well out of the Labour Party. Face it, Charles, our contract as Downing Street's troubleshooters is enough on its own to keep us in some considerable style.
1: Yes, but don't you wake up every morning and feel the need for a new challenge?
0: No. Well, that's the difference between us. You feel this constant urge to prove yourself. I decided to stop proving myself when I was 8. I came top in a spelling test. I thought, well, that's good for 70 or 80 years. I think I'll put my feet up. Of course, one gathered the odd academic distinction in the
1: years. Oh, yes, yes, your famous dazzling first. But even a honed and high-class intellect such as yours is apt to get rusty.
0: I don't think so.
1: I insist that it is. You need a challenge.
0: No, Charles, I need a glass of sherry. I do not need a challenge. Look, how does this office work?
1: By having one partner who slaves his guts out and one partner who doesn't.
0: By having one partner who, I grant you, frequently stays till 10 at night.
1: Thank you.
0: And the other one, who drops in the next morning, takes one look at the problem and says, my dear Charles, the answer's obvious and knocks it off in 10 minutes. That's how we work, isn't it?
1: We may have worked like that sometimes.
0: We work like that most of the time.
1: So what will you do when I'm overseas partner and you're left holding the fort?
0: I'll let go of the fort with a sickening thud.
1: Martin McCabe, the Ole Gunnar Solskjaer of government media relations.
0: Ole who?
1: Gunnar Solskjaer. You let everybody else do the work, trot on in the last 10 minutes and get all the credit for scoring the winning goal. But can you last the full 90 minutes?
0: Well, even my working day sometimes lasts 90 minutes.
1: No. You require a challenge, a real test, and I will set it. A new client. A difficult, demanding client. I will find the most difficult client we have ever taken on at Prentice McCabe, and he will be handled exclusively by you. So, you accept?
0: On one condition.
1: Which is?
0: If I bring this off, I become overseas partner.
1: Martin, the role calls for high levels of energy and commitment.
0: Nonsense. It calls for somebody to swan about the place, drinking claret and meeting the occasional new client. Well within my scope.
1: You will become overseas partner over my dead body.
0: Those are my terms. I feel restless. I have a sense of been there, seen it, done it.
1: All right, I accept. Pass me the newspaper.
0: What, the business pages?
1: Business pages be damned. Pass me the sports pages. Martin, how do you spell Ole Gunnar Solskjaer?
0: I'm the faintest idea.
1: And I thought you were top in spelling.
0: Quite possibly, but I wasn't top in sport.
1: Exactly.
0: Charles, I don't much care for this sporting motif.
1: Ah, Martin, you're not supposed to. Ah, tennis racket. Wimbledon star in disgrace. Oh, yes. Oh, yes, yes, yes, yes, yes.
3: Well, ladies and gentlemen, thank you for attending our press conference today. I will begin by making a brief statement on behalf of the Wimbledon Lawn Tennis Championships. The committee has decided to disqualify the South African player, Johannes Pollard, and to declare his results null and void. Our suspicions of professional misconduct were aroused when Mr. Pollard lost to Greg Rosetsky in straight sets. And the All England Committee felt it had to take official notice.
1: Excellent.
3: We are imposing an immediate life ban on Mr. Pollard.
1: Splendid.
3: The Director of Public Prosecutions is studying the file.
1: Better and better.
3: And I wish to add that I have never known conduct so utterly disgraceful in 30 years' association with this great sport. I will now take questions.
1: Have you got his phone number? You know, I've never known security so tight at a hotel.
4: There are people out there who don't like me.
1: Are there? Are there really?
4: There are people who want to hurt me.
1: Well, I assure you, I'm not here because I want to hurt you. I'm here because Prentice McCabe wants to help you. We can put your side of the story.
4: My side of the story is I got caught.
1: Without any mitigating factors whatever. Oh, dear, how perfectly splendid. If I were to offer to manage the media for you...
4: I don't give a stuff about the media. I'm not Anna Kournikova.
1: Aren't you? Well, it must be something to do with the light.
4: I'm a professional.
1: Yes, indeed. But a professional what, exactly? I mean, you're a rich man. Why do you do it? Just pure greed? Are you bitter and twisted about something? Have you got a grudge?
4: Of course I've got a grudge. It's where I keep the Mercedes.
0: Of course I've got time for a word, young,
5: Clive?
0: Clive, yes, indeed. What can I do for you?
5: It's about my six-month probationary period. It's only got a month to run.
0: Has it really? My word, doesn't time fly when you're cocking things up?
5: It has been something of a learning curve.
0: A learning curve? Ah, yes. You don't think it's been more of an arrow pointing downwards, do you?
5: Only I thought, if I really put on a spurt over the next month, it might help my chances.
0: A spurt, yes. You know, I can't help feeling that's been rather the problem. You would insist on spurting before you've learned how to toddle. Spurting can be a mistake when you haven't mastered basic potty training, don't you think?
5: Should I start looking around for another job, then?
0: Look, don't get all downhearted and miserable. Every allowance will be made for youthful enthusiasm, and you've got that in buckets, or possibly in potties. And your being here has been a learning process for all of us. I've learned things as a direct result of your being here. I've learned about the cost of lengthy litigation. Some of our clients, well, our ex-clients now, have taught me Anglo-Saxon monosyllables I didn't know existed, and it's all thanks to you.
5: So I shouldn't abandon hope?
0: Don't abandon it, no. Put it in the cupboard where you keep things that might come in handy one day.
1: Ah, Martin.
0: You go and do some spurting, Clive.
5: Okay.
1: Martin, this is Johannes. Do sit down.
4: Yes.
0: Pleased to meet you.
1: Yes. Martin, Johannes is a cheat, a liar, a thrower of tennis matches, and a taker of brown envelopes from bookmakers.
0: Ah.
1: He is facing a life ban from his profession, criminal prosecution, and a possible jail sentence.
0: Oh, dear.
1: He is, in addition, a rich, right-wing, obnoxious, white South African.
0: Oh, teeth.
1: That is the poached egg on the spinach.
4: Now, look here.
1: Kindly do not interrupt. From now on, you will speak when Prentice McCabe tell you to. Martin. Johannes could be fairly described as an odious piece of slimy refuse. A traducer of tradition, a man who besmirched the very court on which James Scott Connors himself once uttered the immortal words, "I'm so great." Johannes is a loathsome, crawling swamp thing.
0: Yeah, I think I've grasped the broad picture.
1: His appearance appalls, his demeanour disgusts, his voice evokes vomit, his behaviour contempt. The entire world wishes that Johannes would bugger off and die. And he's all yours.
6: Charles, welcome to Chequers.
1: So good of you to ask me instead of Martin.
6: I've asked you here because it's the safest place in England. It's the Prime Minister's private residence, and he's never in England long enough to come here. There's nobody here at all.
1: Yes, people have been asking me whether the B stands for Blair or Biggles. Is he about to get his guitar out of the cupboard and do a cover version of I'm Leaving on a Jet Plane?
6: The enemies of truth and justice never sleep, Charles.
1: Well, they should try watching Des Lynam.
6: Charles, let me explain why you're here.
1: As an enemy of truth and justice, I assume. That is broadly Prentice McCabe's function.
6: In a sense, yes. Charles, what would you say to a politician who's been guilty of corruption, financial malpractice and sexual misdemeanours?
1: You are duly elected to serve as the member for Scottish Parliament?
6: Unfortunately, she isn't a member of the Scottish Parliament. She's a member of this one, and a minister to boot.
1: She? Interesting. And she's been a naughty girl.
6: Naughty girl be damned. She's been an odious piece of slimy refuse.
0: Of course, we could argue that you took the money to build a hospital for poor children. Did you, in fact, build a hospital?
4: No. I built a new house.
0: Ah. Using child labour, presumably. Johannes, have you ever done anything that might broadly come under the heading charitable? Do you do exhibition matches for charity?
4: No.
0: Do you make personal appearances at fundraising events?
4: No.
0: Helped an old person across the road, given a couple of quid to a beggar?
4: I don't believe in it. I've got where I am through hard work and ability.
0: No, old chap, you've got where you've got through taking bribes from a bookmaker.
4: I said that I'm sorry for what I did.
0: Yes, you said sorry with the air of somebody who had to look it up because you weren't sure how to spell it.
7: I'm sorry. I'm just so terribly sorry.
6: That is not a lot of use now, is it, Judith?
7: I'll resign immediately.
6: I'll do no such thing. How the hell is it going to look with our beloved leader preaching truth and justice at everybody he meets like a demented bag lady in Hyde Park? If it turns out his own ministers are as bent as bananas.
1: I think what Archie means is that the Prime Minister is bestriding the globe, whereas your own bestriding has been essentially domestic. His mission is all-embracing and, well, let's face it, so is yours. Archie, perhaps we should have the facts from the beginning and in order.
6: Tell him, Judith.
7: Well, shortly after I became a minister last summer, I received a donation. An anonymous large donation.
1: And the alarm bell started to ring.
7: Well, no. I mean, they should have done, but they didn't.
1: Now, let me guess what came next. The anonymous donor suddenly ceased to be anonymous.
7: Yes.
1: It was payback time.
7: Yes.
1: So, who was it then? Mohammed Al-Fayed? Bernie Eccleston? Geoffrey Robinson?
7: It was the editor of The Sun.
1: Lord!
6: Basically, Charles, it was a classic sting. They wanted to show that we are just as Slytherin as the last lot, so they dangled the bait and somebody was stupid enough to take it, instead of coming to us in the first place.
1: So now what? They're intending to publish the story, are they?
6: Oh, yes, and the photographs.
1: The photographs?
6: Charles, you should see them.
1: Yes, I should. Where are they?
0: Good grief.
1: Yes, and those are only some of the pictures, apparently.
0: But haven't I seen her on television talking about helping the underdeveloped?
1: Yes, ironic, isn't it?
0: So what does Archie expect you to do?
1: To kill the story stone dead.
0: Labour, sleaze, money, sex and a junior minister who's a woman. I somehow didn't quite think you're going to manage it, Charles. Especially with the photographs.
1: Well, it's an agreeably complex question, I agree.
0: Not as complex as some.
1: No?
0: Johannes, I can honestly say is without a single redeeming feature. I wish he came with a delete button. I've got him practising the word sorry. He makes I'm sorry sound like a euphemism for I wish to massacre your children. Listen to this.
8: I'm sorry. I am truly sorry.
1: Yes, what do you mean?
0: I can't put him in with Martin Bashir, can I? Charles, both our problems are impossible.
1: Prentice McCabe is paid to do the impossible. Anyway, you think yourself lucky. You have a day with Johannes. I have lunch with the editor of The Sun.
0: Ah, the Chateau Lafitte, seeing as you're paying.
1: Yes, yes, of course.
0: So what's the deal, Charles? Explain it to me in nice short words. I'm just a simple reporter.
1: Yes, your tastes aren't that simple, apparently.
0: Well, what were you expecting, Charles? A beery old hack who drinks 16 pints before breakfast? Well, The Sun isn't like that, Charles. It's a highly professional product. I didn't get to be editor by being under the table by 10 o'clock in the morning.
1: No, pity.
0: So what's the deal?
1: Well, you're thinking of running a story about a junior minister and a flat in Knightsbridge.
0: We're not thinking of running it, actually. We're splashing it across 8 pages on Monday morning. Does that give you a problem?
1: It would cause grave embarrassment to a friend of mine.
0: Oh, dear. Well, this may surprise you, but embarrassment is our job. There's a lot of money in embarrassment. We do it very professionally.
1: I take the principle, of course, but this particular instance...
0: So, what's the deal?
1: Well, you've received most highly favoured status from this government.
0: Granted.
1: You were told the date of the general election before the Queen.
0: I know what her children are up to before the Queen does. So what?
1: You've been given a number of exclusives by Downing Street.
0: And?
1: If you run this story, this will stop. Downing Street may even start talking to the Daily Mirror.
0: And if I pull the story?
1: Your privilege status will continue as before. Downing Street will talk to you before it talks to anybody else. Now, correct me if I'm wrong, but when Thatcher was PM, if you were editor of The Sun, a knighthood simply came with the territory. That's right, isn't it?
0: You know, I believe it is.
1: Well, I can tell you that Number 10 regards that as an honourable precedent, one that it might do well to follow.
7: So, this interview isn't exclusive?
0: Oh, yes, yes, definitely. Mm-hmm. Johannes has chosen your paper to put his side to explain the terrible remorse he feels, to say that he'd do anything to turn the clock back and to undo the harm he's caused.
7: Right. So, where is he?
0: He's not here.
7: What?
0: You know, he's down in the East End giving tennis lessons to some of London's poorest children as evidence of his deep regret and his determination to make amends.
7: But how can I interview him if he's not here?
0: Well, I think you'll find the interview will be all the better for him not being here. If you are actually to meet him, it might undermine the message.
7: Right. Mr. McKay.
0: Martin, please.
7: Martin. I can't go back to my editor empty-handed.
0: Good, good heavens, no, no. You can interview me.
7: Interview you?
0: As his official spokesman, yes. I am in disgrace with fortune and men's eyes.
7: Are you?
0: No, no, no, that's Johannes speaking. Oh. Think of me as 6'6" of rippling tennis player.
7: Right. I'll try.
0: Think of it as a suspension of disbelief. Frankly, you're going to need a lot of a suspension of disbelief. I can only hope you brought some with you. Now, I'm being Johannes. I'm in disgrace with fortune and men's eyes.
7: Are you fond of poetry,
0: well, of
7: Johannes?
0: Of course he isn't. He's a pig-ignorant peasant without an ounce of poetry in his soul.
7: Poetry in his soul, right.
0: Now, this is me being Johannes. Right. I will never know what led me to betray my friends, my fellow professionals, and the sport that I love.
7: Right.
0: God, I hate tennis.
7: Do you?
0: Oh, Lord, it's bum-numbingly tedious. Anyway, let's get this over with and get to the money. Now, this is me being Johannes again. Charles, thank you for the claret and the lobster and the pumpkin. It's time I gave you an answer. And my answer is this. Stick it right up your bloody kilt.
4: What? But I thought we had a deal.
0: So I'm going to run this story, and I'm going to run it for two reasons. First, because contrary to what you may have heard, some journalists are not the most cynical people on earth.
4: No?
0: I'm not cynical at all, Charles. I believe in what I'm doing. Do you know what makes The Sun a great newspaper?
4: This is a question that's always puzzled me, isn't it?
0: Being ahead of the game, Charles. Knowing which way the wind is blowing before everybody else. And that's the second reason I'm going to run this story. Nothing personal, Charles. I'm a pig-ignorant peasant. Shamed tennis star in shock claim. Asked why he'd accepted bribes, Johannes declared, tennis is bum-numbingly boring. I just want to get it over and get to the money. Johannes never said that. Well, he never said anything, as a matter of fact.
4: Were you present at this interview, Martin?
0: Charles, we need to have a word about Clive.
4: Never mind Clive. Were you present at this interview?
0: Well, I may have been in some abstract sense.
4: Oh, yes. When doing your philosophy finals, you got your famous dazzling first, I know.
0: Yeah, well, never mind all that.
4: But I do mind. I do first-class mind.
0: And I suppose you've killed this story, have you? Jolly's Judith and the naughty Knightsbridge Nookie.
4: I think we need to have a word about Clive. And that word is goodbye.
0: Oh, I don't know, Charles. We all got things wrong when we were his age. You haven't killed the story, have you?
4: Two bottles of claret, Martin. One of the most expensive lunches Prentice McCabe has ever paid for. And no, I didn't kill it. That's why I want to sack Clive.
0: It's not Clive's fault.
4: No, but firing somebody would cheer me up.
6: Progress report, Charles?
4: Well...
6: No, don't insult me by lying.
4: That wouldn't require lying.
6: Charles, tomorrow night, the Prime Minister is visiting England. Won't be... He won't be here long... But he will be here long enough to sack me. So I hardly need spell out what that means.
4: So what is a man? What has he got? If not his P-45, then he has not.
6: Quite. And goodbye, Archie, means goodbye, Prentice McCabe. You have 24 hours.
4: That long?
6: Or it's the push.
4: Right.
0: Charles, you know I've never made a concession speech in my life.
4: Yes?
0: Well, I concede. This one is beyond my power.
4: No, old friend. I concede.
0: No, I do.
4: I think you'll find that I do.
0: Charles, I cannot persuade the world to love Johannes. It can't be done.
4: And I can't keep Judith the Knightsbridge Socialist out of the papers. I'm all wheezed out. Let's just have some claret.
0: That's my line.
4: No, not this time, old friend. Judith is my punishment for setting you an impossible task.
0: Oh, don't worry. I enjoyed the challenge. Well, no, I didn't, actually. So... I suppose there's no point in us worrying about sacking Clive. There'll be no Prentice McCabe to sack him from.
4: From which to sack him?
0: Charles, don't start. Pedantry sounds absurd in the context of complete cock-up.
4: Yes, you're quite right. Let's just get drunk.
0: Oh, dear.
5: Are you not feeling well?
0: My head is being used as a squash court. My stomach is being used for medical experiments. Oh, yes, and I'm dead.
4: Good morning.
0: Please, a little compassion.
4: Under the weather?
0: Don't tell me you're not.
4: Martin, after those kind people from the wine bar helped you up and made sure no bones were broken and... Do you remember you kept yelling, I don't want a taxi, I want a stretcher?
0: Don't remind me.
4: Well, I stayed on. I got some mulled wine and I mulled. A wheeze, no less.
9: Charles, we've admitted defeat.
1: No, you admitted defeat. Do not pass go. Do not collect your sailor's hat. Do not become overseas partner.
6: Charles, let me get this straight.
1: It's perfectly simple, Archie. We've been approaching the whole problem from the wrong direction. Look, what was the problem with that appalling bloody woman who works for that appalling bloody man? Joe something and Stephen by whatever.
6: The problem was a vicious media campaign.
1: No. The nonsense. The problem was trying to keep them when you should have sacked the pair of them at once.
6: Well, possibly.
1: And that's the problem with the absurd Judith. She shouldn't be covered up. She should be fired to the sound of fanfares. Make an issue of it. Make it a production number.
6: So the Prime Minister must make a statement.
1: I have promised to clean up government. I've made mistakes in the past, but no more. She is fired. She is dismissed.
6: In effect, you're suggesting we tell the truth.
1: Exactly. Truth. It's the new lie.
7: I suppose I'm paying for this coffee, am I?
0: Sorry, Sandy, I seem to have left my money in my other suit.
7: You haven't got another suit. When I was working at Prentice McCabe, I remember you coming in and saying, the good news is I've got a three-piece suit. The bad news is it's the same one that was two pieces yesterday.
0: Well, I could have offered to take you on a foreign cruise, but I can't now.
7: You don't really mind not being overseas partner, do you?
0: I don't actually mind that as such, no. I mean, I was thinking last night about jet-setting around the world, traversing the globe in search of business, and I suddenly realised I couldn't be asked.
7: Well, there you are, then.
0: It's just I don't like losing. I especially don't like losing to Charles. It encourages him to get above himself.
7: Anyway, I must love you and leave you.
0: Do you anything nice?
7: Oh, I'm going to see some gangster film, Vinnie Jones.
0: Good Lord.
7: It's not that I actually like Vinnie Jones. It's just he's so not Clive.
0: Yes. He must be earning a penny or two.
7: Of course he is. He's a film star. He makes millions out of being horrible.
1: Congratulations, as usual, Prentice McCabe. Yes, I think perhaps so. You've seen the Times, Martin?
0: No, can't say I have.
1: The Prime Minister deserves the highest credit, where others would have attempted a cover-up and... you see? Martin, are you sure you'll be all right here, on your own?
0: On my own?
1: Well, now that I am overseas partner...
0: Are you, Charles?
1: One doesn't wish to rub salt in the wound... Well, actually, yes, one does.
0: Overseas partner.
1: Cruises, Concords, candlelit dinners and power breakfast.
0: Charles, just before you shoot off, Johannes would like a quick word with you. Do come in.
10: Good evening, Mr. Bond.
1: What?
10: Good evening, Mr. Bond.
0: He's awfully good, isn't he?
1: Hey, Martin, what
0: is... It's a wheeze, Charles. You are looking at the new Ernst Stavro Blofeld. Coming soon to a cinema near you in the next Bond movie, South African Diamonds Are Forever, Never Say Sorry Again, Dr. Thunderball.
10: I expect you to die, Mr. Bond.
0: Of course, he may not win an Oscar at his first attempt.
1: Oh, you think not?
0: But he is getting $10 million, and Prentice McCabe is on a generous percentage.
1: Well done, Martin.
5: Martin, I wondered if you'd made a decision.
0: Oh, I think we can safely say we have. Clive, you are the antidote to Vinnie Jones and the inspiration of this, perhaps my finest wheeze. Take Johannes to the airport.
5: Right. Would you like to come this way?
10: Good evening.
1: Goodbye. I think the frog's legs.
11: Certainly, sir.
0: The pig's trotters, of course.
1: The lamb's brains.
0: The stoat's pancreas.
11: An excellent choice.
1: And the wild boar's suprarenal glands.
11: Yes.
1: And a blue nun's bottom.
11: With chips.
1: And mushy peas.
11: Thank you, gentlemen.
1: Simple, honest, fair. Overseas partner. Congratulations, Martin.
0: Well, you can't win them all, Charles. Oh, any of them in your case.
1: Now, I've mapped out a schedule for you.
0: A schedule?
1: A schedule of work.
0: Oh.
1: I've arranged for you to attend a conference of dentists.
5: Dentists?
1: Oh, dentists have image problems, Martin. It all makes work for Prentice McCabe. Now, as I say, I've arranged for you to attend a conference of American dentists.
5: Americans?
1: Yes, that's on the 5th. The conference is entitled We're Open Wide in Wyoming. And there you go to Hollywood to look in on Johannes.
0: Well, that's hardly necessary, is it?
1: Oh, it's essential. Then on the 7th, you're in Washington for a meeting with Hillary Clinton.
0: No.
1: Oh, yes, I'm sorry.
0: No. I am not relaunching Hillary Clinton. Not for you, not for anybody.
1: Yeah, maybe a bit whistle-stop.
0: This whistle is on strike. Charles, you haven't really arranged a schedule, have you? It's a wheeze, isn't it?
1: Arguably.
2: And you don't really want to be overseas partner, do you? It's a wheeze, isn't it?
0: Arguably.
2: So, we're stuck here, then?
0: Well, yes.
2: With each other?
0: Yes.
2: And Archie?
0: Oh, grief, yes. And Clive?
2: Yeah. Oh, yes.
0: Clowns to the left of me.
2: Jokers to the right.
0: Here I am.
2: Stuck in the middle with a Stoat's pancreas.
12: 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The music was by Matthew Scott. The producer was Dawn Ellis.

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2: 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I'll have 2 ounces, please.
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7: This is a warning. 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

0: We present Son of Cliché, written by Rob Grant and Doug Naylor, starring Christopher Barry, Nick Maloney, Nick Wilton. Music by Pete Bruce. Welcome to the wonderful world of Pirate Vision, the best in home entertainment for crackly sound and fuzzy pictures. We now present a roundup of our latest films, stolen especially for your enjoyment. The return of the man who kills lots of Chinese people. See Bruce chop, kick, maim, smash, and splatter his way through 130 rather nice Oriental people.
1: I have played for many years in the temples of Lai Tai and the school of Wen Dao. At last, I have perfected the technique of speaking when my mouth has finished moving. It is called Zen and the Art of Bad Dubbing.
0: Bruce Lee bursts through your video screens in Hands of Death and rather unpleasant feet as well.
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3: Hi. My name's Ronnie Reagan. I understand you're having problems right now in England with CND. These poor, well-intentioned, naive people who believe that nuclear war would be a bad thing. Nuclear war is only a bad thing if, to coin a phrase of the moment, you have a downer on death. You people must not be afraid, because your future is in my hands. I know... My hands. No, I. I know... Allegations, I know, have been made that I am senile, incompetent, and unfit for office. But as President of the United States of America, I represent these leaks. I resent these leaks. I also know I've been accused in the past of rambling, but I've never had a crocodile. And that's why I went to dinner, to Denver. And what about the dual key? Dual key. Under no circumstances would we ever fire one of our missiles that is on British soil. They are there purely and simply to divert Soviet bombs away from us. Good night. Frank, I'm parched. Give me some more of that embalming fluid, would you?
0: Pirate Vision, the best in senselessly violent home entertainment. Something for everyone with pirate videos. All our films are clearly color-coded. Red for blood and horror. Green for blood and horror. Yellow for blood and horror. Orange for education, the arts, documentaries, and blood and horror. And latest on the orange label, in our Mysterious Planet series, the absolutely bleeding incredible world of Clark von Dungleberry.
4: There are many things that men are hard put to explain. How was a pyramid built? What is that panty girdle doing in the back seat of your car? The Bermuda Triangle. Why is it that so many writers have mysteriously made so much money from this small stretch of ocean? What was the mysterious cigar-shaped object spotted outside Winston Churchill's mouth? Was God an astronaut? And if so, did he have a crew cut? Amazing? More than amazing. Bleeding incredible.
5: Yes?
6: I'd like to return my video.
5: Mutilation of the deranged psycho lepers. Like
6: not,
5: it?
6: Well, not really my cup of tea.
5: Yeah, I know what you mean. Two decapitations, three garrottings, one axing, two pushed into a meat mincer, one sawn in half, two stranglings, seven in an acid bath, one eaten by rats, two impalings, nine meat cleaverings, and six people chopped up. It's a bit tame, isn't it?
6: Not really my thing, I'm afraid.
5: Yeah, I know what you mean, Not really enough sex in there, is there? How about this one?
6: Dirty Carol's bottom and all her other bits.
5: Yes, very good. Two orgies, one hanging, two mud wrestlings, four tortures, three rapes, eight whippings.
6: Oh, no, no, no. Again, not really for me. Have you got anything a bit more tasteful?
5: Tasteful? What, you mean cannibals?
6: No, I mean tasteful.
5: What, like, taste the blood of the virgin zombies? Tasty Tanya gets ripped to shreds by the living dead, that sort of style.
6: Have you got anything romantic?
5: Well, we've got the way we were before we got our guts ripped out by the horns of Satan.
6: How about Brief Encounter?
5: I got that, yes. Brief Encounter with the man with the dripping flesh.
6: In what way is that romantic?
5: Archetypal weepy, isn't it? Boy meets girl, boy mutilates girl, boy gets eaten alive by the man with the dripping flesh.
6: But how is that a weepy?
5: Well, it upset him.
6: Look. Here, look, you. I want a proper film, you see, with a proper story. No sex and no mutilation.
5: Oh, I'm with you. Oh, yes, all right. All right, no one's about. Pop through the back room. Charlie will fix you up. Charlie, got a pervert here. Give him the railway children, will you?
0: Also, on the orange label, for education, learning, and knowledge, Great Art Treasures of Civilization, presented by Professor Ernest Pilbury Graham, head of Philistine Studies at Keele University.
7: I'm looking at the earliest known example of human art. These cave paintings, which date back, ages. And if you like, the men responsible for this work were the very first interior decorators. Carbon dating bears this out, showing that they were called out initially in the Stone Age, didn't turn up to do it till the Iron Age, and finally finished the work last Monday. Let's examine these paintings. Look at the perspective. There is none. There's not shadows, no light source. Is that a boar? What's this here? Is this a man? This is cack. Why is he floating in midair? I wouldn't hang this in my toilet. This is even worse than that Egyptian cack. Why didn't they paint a nice still life? This could be done by a 7-year-old child or a graduate at Slade Art College. It's terrible. I hope this man got eaten by something. I bet even the Stone Age people thought this guy was cack. That's probably why they changed their name to the Iron Age people, to get away from this guy. Why else did they change their name? What were they going to do? Go into showbiz?
8: Welcome to the Guildhall, London, for this glittering gala occasion, the 1983 British Academy of Pirate Video Awards. This show is being broadcast live to 7 nations, and it will be sold illegally to a further 14. Top pirate video thieves have come from all over the world to gather here to steal the cutlery and purloin one of the coveted Nicks, which is a statuette which looks remarkably like the Oscar. Without further ado, I'll hand you over to your host for the evening, Dirty Vic.
9: Thank you, ladies and gents. 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Thank you, Royal Highness Lookalike. 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And the winner, I'll just get it out of my pocket. Hey, somebody's nicked the envelope.
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8: And the winner is... I'm just opening it now. Somebody's nicked the card.
0: Pirate Vision, in cooperation with Hut Videos, proudly presents The Joke That Went On Too Long.
2: And the winner is famous Vegas singer
10: Jack, open shut.
3: Say, Jack, can you spare a minute?
9: Yeah, hang on a minute. I'm busy, Hank. I'm on the phone.
3: I've just finished the new song, Jack. I think it's pretty good. I think it might be a big hit.
9: Okay, yeah. I'll hear it in a minute, Hank. I'm just trying to make a phone call here.
3: I think you should hear it now, Jack. I think it'll be the biggest hit you ever had.
9: Listen, I'll call you back, honey. Hmm? Keep it warm. Yeah, me too, baby. I love me too. Hey, you hear that joke there, Hank? I love me too. You hear that joke? Some swell joke.
3: Yeah, good joke, Jack. Yeah. Great joke, yeah.
9: You know, I have 18 writers. 18 writers, Hank. 18 writers. Just to write me jokes I can use on a date.
3: Yeah, I know, Jack. I know.
9: 18 guys, Hank. 18 guys, full time. What do you think of that?
3: Yeah, I think you should hear my song, Jack.
9: Okay, Hank. Give me the music. Give me the words.
3: If you don't mind, Jack, could you read it over my shoulder? This is the only copy.
9: Yeah, sure. Take it from the top, Mr. Piano Player. For many years, I've tried to say that we don't get along. I never could say it to your face, so I put it in a song. Hey, nice intro, man. Nice intro. A piano player's all I am, while you're the household name. I write your hits, arrange them all, while you get the acclaim. Nice tune, eh?

0: water in the sack. Hey, it's a great song. I love this song. Those papers I asked you to sign, you signed unwillingly. Now I own your recording rights and all your property. Hey, you really feel for this guy. I sold your sordid story to a national magazine. I mentioned the drugs, the mafia, Dutch sheep, and Vaseline. Hey, great song, great song.
1: Chorus again, Jack, chorus again.

0: Morning snack.
1: Hang on, Jack. It's yeah. Coup de grace.
0: Coup de... Yeah, okay, yeah, I know. One of my writers was French. Yeah, coup de grace. Coup de grace. The coup de grace was silent night in your mid-morning snack.
1: What do you think, Jack?
0: Yeah, I'm not too sure about that last chorus there, Hank.
1: Are you, okay, Jack? You look a little wobbly on your feet.
0: Listen, I got an idea to change that last chorus. Play it. Oh, Hank, oh, Hank, you've got yourself to thank. I swapped the cups round and it was the poisoned one you drank. I think that's better.
1: Oh, right, Jack.
0: What do you think?
1: See what you think of this, okay?
0: Okay.

0: Well, Hank, looks like it's the end of the road, old buddy. Still, look on the bright side. It's my funeral is going to get all the press coverage. You know something, Hank? I got 25 writers working on my obituary. 25 writers in press. Huh?
1: No.
0: Huh?
1: No.
0: Coming your way, something extremely offensive. But now...
2: Pyrovision, without the collaboration of Quick Martin, presents Quimby, Police Vet.
0: It started off one morning when I was removing a stomach tumor from a butchery car. One thing led to another, and the next thing I knew, I'd solved the Matheson murder case. I called all the suspects together, as I do every week. I could never understand why the murderer always turns up.
3: What are we doing here, Quimby?
4: What do you want with us?
0: Yeah, just let me finish shearing the sheep and I'll be right with you. Okay, gentlemen, I called you here to my surgery this evening because I know the identity of Matheson's killer.
3: What?
4: Who is it?
0: And that person or persons, he or she or they, is or are sitting or standing in this very room. All rooms.
3: Are you saying it's one of us?
4: Hey, wait a minute now. Me and Matheson were buddies.
0: It was the motive that fucked me. Then it came to me while I was cutting a Dachshund's tail off. The murderer, or murderers, he or she or they, or it or them, killed Matheson because they wanted him dead.
4: Is this all we get?
3: Short sentences to break up his speech?
4: Sure looks like it.
0: The vital clue was a bicycle track outside Matheson's window.
3: That's crazy.
4: You're out of your mind, Quimby.
0: Kowalski! Catch! Why didn't you catch that, Kowalski?
4: Because I haven't got any arms, Quimby. Not since you asked me to feed your lion.
0: That brings us to you, Dr. Henderson. On the morning of the murder, didn't you have a so-called shooting accident while you were cleaning your gun?
3: Well, I had a shooting accident when I was cleaning my gun, if that's what you mean.
0: How many bullets were in that gun?
3: Two.
0: And how many shots were fired in the so-called accident?
3: Two.
0: Leaving how many bullets in that gun with which to cold-bloodedly gun down in broad daylight the poor, lonely, despised Matheson?
3: None.
4: You're right, Quimby. Two from two is none.
3: Besides, Matheson was stabbed.
0: Not necessarily. I believe he was shot. Shot to death. The bullets removed, the wounds in the deceased left the heel, whereupon the body was systematically knifed to make it look to all the world like a stabbing.
3: Who on earth would do that?
0: It came to me while I was performing a hysterectomy on a lemming. I asked myself, who was the person with the most to gain from Matheson's death?
3: Who?
0: There I was, waxing a baboon's legs, and it hit me. None other than Matheson himself.
4: What?
3: Who?
4: These sentences are getting shorter.
0: I believe, gentlemen, he shot himself in the head, dragged his body, still warm, to the ballpark, removed the bullet, stabbed himself 57 times, strolled casually over to the changing room, and hid his body in a locker in an effort to make the greatest ever teaser at the top of this show.
4: That's brilliant.
3: You're a genius.
0: Karpov, go dig up Matheson. We're taking him in.
5: What about the lamb, Quimby?
0: You better let him go.
6: Don't forget, coming shortly, that particularly offensive item. Right after this.
7: Pirate video kings go legal. Men who made their fortunes from illegal copying have plowed the money back into the industry by making their own original film. Unfortunately, the movie was stolen today by George Lucas.
6: And now, as promised, that particularly offensive item. Listeners are warned that they may find what follows incredibly offensive indeed. And for the benefit of people who don't want to be offended, the item is to be placed between two tones, signifying the beginning and the end of this very offensive item. So if you feel you may be offended, wait for the second tone. And here it is, this very, very offensive item.
8: In the mousetrap, the detective did it. In Murder on the Orient Express, they all did it. In Death on the Nile, Mia Farrow and Simon McCorkadale, who shot himself in the leg to delude Poirot, did it.
6: Welcome back, all you people who didn't want to hear the detective did it in the mousetrap. They all did it in the Orient Express. Farrow, McCorkadale did it in Death on the Nile, and Jerome Powell really did do it in Witness to the Prosecution.
7: Now available from Pirate Vision, some films that are nearly finished, including...
9: My name's Bond.
1: James Bond. And I'm back. In. Kill pussy, pussy, kill, kill, pussy, kill, pussy, pussy, kill, kill, pussy, kill, pussy, pussy, kill, pussy, pussy. That's not the title, it's the plot.
6: Pirate Vision presents McCulloch.
7: Tonight, the story of Jimmy the Stoat McCulloch, former Glasgow gangster turned supergrass. As a result of his evidence, 12 men don't like him at all. Jimmy was always a misfit. He never got on with people. His brother, Jackie.
9: Well, Jimmy was always a misfit. He never got on with people.
7: Jimmy, the slimy rodent McCulloch, was born in the Gorval section of Glasgow in 1953. His father was an unemployed wrestler, and his mother was too. From an early age, Jimmy showed violent tendencies. He once tried to choke a doctor to death with his own umbilical cord. By the age of 16, he knew exactly what he wanted from life. His ambition was to be a feared and ruthless gangland leader. Make money through violence and extortion, then get arrested, sent to prison, get beaten up by warders, then have his life story made into a film starring Roger Daltrey. Sadly, this was not to be. In 1971, aged 18, Jimmy, the mad bastard McCulloch, met a man he was destined never to meet again. But later that year, Jimmy robbed his first post office, killing 4 people and hospitalizing 2 others on the bus on the way to the post office. In the raid, he killed a further 8 people and assaulted 3 more. One of the survivors was Graham Bell.
1: That was disgusting. There was no other word for it. Disgusting. I was about 7 or 8 back in the queue, and McCulloch came in with his shotgun and pushed it straight in front of me. I said, "Do you mind? Do you mind? There's a queue here. I've been waiting 20 minutes to cash this gyro."
8: What about the killings?
1: I said, "If you want to push in, push in the other queue." I said, "Go back to the back." Who do you think he is?
8: Yes, but what about the killings?
1: Aye, the killings, aye. Well, then he killed 8 people. I was livid. I mean, I've been waiting 20 minutes and he just pushed straight in. At least it moved me up the queue a bit.
7: After the killing, Jimmy Doggy Breath McCulloch was a wanted man. There were several on-the-spot witnesses who'd seen him shooting the people in the post office and then leaving with the money, although the police had yet to connect the two. Meanwhile, Jimmy, the never-puts-his-dirty-socks-in-the-laundry-basket McCulloch, was living in London, where he and 12 other men planned to pull off the biggest heist in the history of the city. They were going to lift Norman Tebbit's wallet. But something went wrong. They got the wallet, but all 13 of them had sustained a hernia carrying it to the getaway van. The others escaped. McCulloch was captured. Jimmy, the squeeze the top of the toothpaste McCulloch, was in trouble. He turned Queen's evidence and became a supergrass, with police reassurances that he'd be given a new identity and a new life. Sadly for Jimmy, the new identity was that of a caterpillar. After 36 hours of intensive plastic surgery, McCulloch was reduced to 1.5 inches long, with green and black stripes. Shortly after, he moved to a tobacco tin with holes in, somewhere in Lancashire, confident at last he would be free from underworld reprisals. 2 days later, he was eaten by a cat.

0: Speaking Pseudo-Intellectual, a short series of lectures which will enable the listener to impress associates by sounding erudite and informed without actually knowing what the hell they're talking about. Today, vocabulary. Here are some words, phrases, and intellectual names to drop with their corresponding pseudo-intellectual definition.
1: Max Weber.
0: A piece of wood used for killing chickens.
2: Minimalism.
0: What a badger does shortly after crouching.
2: Polymorphism.
0: The sensation a woman experiences walking past a building site.
3: Here, pass us a plumb line, Harry.
4: I've already done that, Gerda, son. Oh. Leave it alone.
5: Look at that thing there.
4: Look at that body on that.
6: Get the flag.
4: Hang on. That's not a bird. That's Costa pushing a wheelbarrow.
5: Is it?
3: Why are we whistling at Costa pushing a wheelbarrow?
4: Well, it could have been a bird. We're so high up there, you can't be sure.
3: Well, a wheelbarrow doesn't look like a bird even from 300 feet.
4: Listen, son, the rule is simple. If you see something moving down there, you whistle at it. You've not been with us long, and it takes years to learn the ins and outs of the building trade. But there's a couple of points I can put you right on. For a start, you don't come to work dressed like that.
3: But I'm dressed like you.
4: Nah, you've got your jeans round your waist. We wear hipsters. You've got to show the elastic bit of your underpants. And at least 1.5 inches of bottom cleavage.
3: I didn't know that.
4: Oh, I don't know what you've come into. You ought to read your contract of employment, son.
5: Whoa, look at that thing.
4: No.
3: Hang on a minute, lads.
4: What?
3: That's my mum.
5: What?
3: I've just been shouting, get them off, to my mum.
4: Well, you don't mind if we give her a bit of riz, do you?
3: What?
5: I don't see what your problem is. She's begging for it, isn't she?
4: Yeah, just look at the way she's wearing that shawl.
3: She always wears that shawl.
5: Well, there you go. If you don't want to turn blokes on, you shouldn't wear a provocative shawl like that, should you? Should you?
3: No, I suppose not.
5: Right.
4: Go on, Mrs. Gunnerplay!
5: Get the fuck off!
3: Come on, Mum! Get off, Mum! Here, Mum! Go on, Mum!

0: You have been listening to Sam the Cliché, the Radio Nasty, featuring Christopher Barry as the man with melted face, Nick Maloney as the thing that looks like a demented sheet kebab that comes out of the plug hole in the bath, and Nick Wilton as the disgusting blobby thing that makes funny squelchy noises. The show was written in a lonely farmhouse by evil spirits possessing the bodies of Rob Grant and Doug Naylor, with music by Peter Chainsaw Brewis and the Son of Cliche Psycho Band, and produced by Alan Nixon as himself.
1: Well, that's it from Son of Cliché until next week. I just want to take a minute to talk about something quite seriously, and that's sexual harassment at work. We've all heard of it. We all know what it is. And I can't tell you just how fiercely I'm against it. Awful. To treat another person as if they're just a sexual object. And I know what I'm talking about because I get a lot of it here on Son of Cliché. Not from the cast. They're fine. It's one of the continuity announcers. I just hope it's not them doing the next link because I'm sick of it. It's a joke at first, goosing me and rubbing past me, patting my bottom when I'm tying my shoe. But, you know, it just gets so you dread the end of the show. Anyway, the door's opening. It must be the continuity announcer. Oh, no. Look, just leave me alone, will you? Leave me alone, please. Get off. Keep your hands to yourself. Oh, don't do that. No, oh, God, that's wet and horrible. Just keep your big fat lips to yourself. Get off. Stop groping me. Oh, don't blow my ear. That's disgusting. Your tongue's all wet. Just do the link. Go on.
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0: Any Bloke by Gary Brown, starring Jim Sweeney, Caroline Quentin and Shirley Stelfox. Episode 2, Roots.
1: Ah, perfetto. Vegetable curry gunge alla Phil. Just give it a quick struggle so it doesn't stick on the bottom.
2: What's in my drawing, Daddy?
1: Okay. What's that figure there then, Sophie? A giant?
2: No, it's me.
1: But you're bigger than the house.
2: So?
1: And the sun is green and the grass is yellow.
2: Well?
1: What are they putting in the milk nowadays, LSD? Right, back to work. Just clear a little space on the couch. And now position the hoover so that I can spring into action as soon as the door opens. Right then, where was I? Oh yes, the Guardian Woman's page.
3: And now we go down under to Ramsey Street.
1: Switch it off, sweetheart.
2: I like it.
1: Mummy doesn't like you watching it all the time.
2: Please, Daddy.
1: As soon as you hear the door go, switch it off and pretend you haven't been watching it.
2: No worries, mate.
1: Oh, come back, Skippy, always forgive you. Quick, switch it off, Mummy's back. Holy ass!
4: I've never seen anyone move that quick before without the aid of steroids. You must be really scared of her.
1: Liam, Gerald, ever heard of knocking?
5: We did, but you didn't hear us over the telly.
4: Sorry about bringing him round. Michael Jackson's got his monkey, I've got Gerald.
5: Oh, come off it, peevish poltroon. You're always asking me to go out with you.
4: Yeah, but you never let me kiss you goodnight.
2: Daddy, can I switch neighbours back on?
1: Better not, just in case Mummy comes in.
4: Watch your soaps.
2: Watch you, Liam.
6: Hello, Sophie. And what are your two wobbly, icky, pinky ponies called?
2: Joe and Bouncer.
6: Oh, that's wibbly wobbly wumptious.
4: You may laugh, but that's the way he talks to the sixth form.
6: And what is that ickle dinky dolly called that they are playing with?
2: That's Barbie. They're putting a shrimp on her.
4: Shrimp on the Barbie? You are stimulating your daughter.
1: So, to what do I owe this unexpected pleasure?
4: I don't know. You're sat on a piece of Lego?
5: We just popped round, Philip, to see how you were faring.
1: Yeah, I think I'm getting into the swing of it, Gerald.
4: Coping?
1: Yeah, of course.
4: Well, how come the house looks like Bosnia?
1: It's clean. I've just done the toilet. The names of Armitage and Shanks stand proud as a beacon for mankind to aim at. Or just below.
5: So you don't miss the hurly-burly of teaching?
1: I bet they haven't even noticed I've gone. I doubt if I ever made any impression on the kids I taught.
4: Well, I made a great impression on Harris last week. Pow! Right between the eyes with a blackboard rubber.
1: It's good to see you're still sticking to sound teaching principles, Liam.
4: You've been reading The Guardian too much, mate.
2: Mummy!
1: Is that the time? I can't believe you guys have been here for 2 hours. I've got so much cleaning left to do.
7: Sophie, how long have they been here?
2: They've just come.
7: Bye, boys.
4: It's true what you said, Phil. Sarah has changed.
1: Thanks, pal.
4: Come on, El.

0: Fudd, give us a whiffed home.
1: As long as you sit in the front this time.
0: I told you, I don't want anyone to think we're friends.
1: I'm sorry, Liam, I will not wear that chauffeur's hat.
0: Oh, go on, you look ever so butch.
1: Oh, you really think so?
2: So much for your tidying up today.
3: I've cleaned the toilet. I've got wrist fatigue from turning that toilet duck round.
2: Did you scrub round the bend?
3: I even got the marigolds wet. There isn't a skip worth its rubble that wouldn't be proud to have that toilet chucked on it.
2: And what about the rest of the bathroom? The shower's got so much fungus growing on it, it's like a French gourmet's kitchen.
3: Well, you know me, I'm such a fun guy.
2: I'm serious, Phil. You've got to do more cleaning. I'm not going to come home from work and do all the housework as well.
3: Ah, and all your clothes last week.
2: I didn't know I had so many ethnic clothes. Even my knickers look like Indian cheesecloth.
3: I'm new at this. It'll take me time to adjust.
2: Well, don't take too long. I retire at 60. So, what have you been doing today, Missy Munchkin?
4: I haven't been watching Neighbours.
2: That was learnt off Pat.
4: No, off Daddy.
3: I'll get my own back on you tonight, young lady, when I dry your hair.
2: So, she's been watching Neighbours, has she?
3: Well, yes, yeah, she might have caught a couple of minutes, but that's not all she's done today.
4: No, I've watched Home and Away as well.
2: Did you ever do anything with her?
4: Sometimes Daddy tickles my tummy and plays roughly with me.
2: Oh, typical. Can't play constructively, so it's old rough and tumble. I bet she hasn't seen another child for ages. When I was at home, The house was full of friends and kids.
3: Well, remind me to order the hobnobs.
2: Well, why don't you take her down to one of the local playgroups? There's the Oakwood one, where all the Volvos go, and there's the one in the Foxgrove that I haven't been to, but...
3: All right, I'm a lousy dad and a terrible housekeeper. My crimes against humanity are on a par with Heinrich Himmler.
2: So, what's for dinner, Obermeinführer?
3: Vegetable curry gunge.
2: Oh, not again.
5: What's for pud?
3: Fruit.
5: You really have gone to town.
3: All right, Jane Asher. I suppose you whipped up a pavlova every time you cooked.
5: Well, I think I made more of an effort. I need more than this. I might go back onto meat because this sort of diet isn't giving me enough energy.
3: Quick, better hide Sophie just in case your tastes progress up the animal kingdom. I see the world of commerce has given you the taste for blood.
5: Don't sneer, Phil. We barely survived on your teaching money, and you haven't earned so much as a clipped toenail from writing yet.
3: That's because I'm doing unwaged work here.
6: Hello, hello, only me. On my way to late night shopping at Mark's. Need some undies and gourmet meals for two.
4: Grandma Faye.
6: Sophie.
5: Mum, you're looking well.
6: It's my hormone replacement therapy, darling. It makes me feel terrific. Before that, I was having so many hot flushes, your father switched the central heating off.
5: How is Daddy?
6: Chronically constipated. What else?
5: Oh, not again.
6: You know, he must have the slowest moving bowels in Britain. He's still passing stuff that he had in 1962.
3: Have you tried rough edge?
6: Rough edge, smooth edge, sharp edge. Nothing seems to shift it. I'm a martyr to that man's bowels. Anyway, enough of Mr. Colon. How are things going with you?
5: Oh, fine.
4: They've been fighting, Grandma.
6: You are damaging this child with your violent rows. I know only too well how circumstances can affect your childhood.
5: This isn't quite the same as World War II and not seeing an orange.
6: Well, excuse me. I was only trying to help.
5: It's nothing insurmountable, Mother. We're adjusting to our new domestic responsibilities.
6: You mean he's not cleaning up?
3: No, she doesn't mean that, Faye.
6: Look, why don't you use my cleaning lady? She's an absolute treasure. She works like a Trojan and she doesn't steal.
3: It's all right. We'll manage. We don't need a slave to work for us.
6: Oh, she's too ugly to be a slave. I imagine slaves to have loincloths and tiny continental bums. Ooh, I told you that hormone treatment was working. Your father had better watch out. I might be persuaded to indulge in some heavy patting.
3: Don't you mean heavy petting?
6: No, heavy patting. It's the sound his bald head makes on the velour headboard.
7: We don't wish to know.
2: Sorry about being so grumpy before.
3: Oh, that's all right. I just thought you'd run out of evening primrose again. So what's up?
2: Oh, work. A major customer has just gone bust without paying. We've still got most of the stock, but how are we going to shift it in this climate? We need to sell it quick to at least cover our costs. If we can't, Gavin may have to lay some people off.
3: Does that include you?
2: I don't think anyone's safe.
3: Oh, dear. I better not hang up the hush puppies and the chalk just yet.
2: Maybe. But in the meantime, Can you please do a bit more with Soph?
3: Yes, yes, I'm going to take her to the playgroup tomorrow.
2: And do some cleaning as well?
3: I shall not rest until this house is as clean as Switzerland.
2: And no more neighbours.
3: From now on, it's Blue Peter and Newsround.
2: You're being remarkably cooperative. Why?
3: Well, I could say it's because I've seen the error of my ways, but actually I'm lobbying for love.
2: Deliver tomorrow. Then I'm yours, big boy. Right then, I'm off.
4: Bye, Mummy.
5: Bye, sweetheart.
3: Okay, darling, here's your coat.
5: Thank you.
3: Briefcase, umbrella.
5: Top.
3: And now the final touches. Stiletto heels, shoulder pads and attitude. Go on out there, honey, and kick some ass.
5: We don't kick ass in England.
3: All right, then, go out there and tweak buttocks.
5: I'll tweak your buttocks if you don't clean this house.
3: Don't worry, it's all in hand. See you later.
5: Bye-bye.
3: Bye.
5: Bye, Soph.
4: Bye, Mummy.
5: Be good.
3: Right, let's get dressed, because we've got work to do.
4: Will you do some ruffly first?
3: No ruffly today. We're going to clean this house, and then you shall go to the playgroup, Cinders.
4: All right, but first chase me up the stairs.
3: All right, then, do you want Big Bad Wolf? Beanstalk Giant or Gazza? I'm bonkers, mate!
4: What about the robot?
3: Arnie the Terminator?
4: Yeah, him.
7: Hasta la vista, baby.
4: Ah!
7: Yeah!
3: How's the dusting going?
4: Can we go to the playground?
3: Soon. Here, help me pull the couch out so I can hoover. Oh, don't think what's underneath. So that's where most of my hair went.
4: There's more fluff than in your belly button.
3: Oh, this hasn't been hoovered for years. There's all sorts here. Sugar puffs, twiglets, meow mix. Well, that's the catering for your birthday party sorted out. I wonder if anything's fallen down the side of the couch. Oh, look. What have we got here? Money, marbles, Lego, and there's something very big down here. Very big indeed. I'll just try and have a... Grandpa, so you didn't run away to sea after all!
4: Let me look!
3: Joke.
4: Oh. Ha, ha, ha, ha, ha!
3: You've been practising that, haven't you?
4: Do you like it?
3: Yeah, it's very good, but you might try smiling next time you do it. Okay, enough banter. Let's eat dust.
8: No, that's my best price mark. If I go any lower, I'll lose on it. We're not talking about any old tat. This is top range. You can put at least a 30% markup on it. I know you're going through a bad time, Mark, but I can't afford to take a loss. No, I don't want to take the food out of your children's mouths. Yes, I know your father's going in for a colostomy. Well, that's hardly my fault. You shouldn't have stopped off in Bangkok in the first place. All right, you get back to me. And I think I used to let him borrow my ruler.
9: You busy?
8: No. What can I do for you, Sarah?
9: Well, I've just had Eric Furman from Ardwick Mill on the phone, saying he hasn't received any money from you, and that if you don't pay soon, he won't release the tartan weave for next week.
8: He wouldn't do that. We've been dealing with him for years.
9: Well, you know Eric. He thinks Ethics is a county near London.
8: Well, they have to wait a few weeks, just like the rest of them.
9: Things are that tight.
8: Well, people don't pay us, so we can't pay the suppliers. But somehow it's always the big cheeses that survive.
9: And the dairy leaves get squashed.
8: Exactly.
9: So, I take it you still haven't sold the dead stock?
8: Nope. Should I book myself in for a nervous breakdown?
9: Oh, something will turn up. It always does.
8: Spoken like a true mother.
9: I don't know whether to take that as a compliment or not.
8: Oh, definitely a compliment. There should be more mothers in business.
9: Oh, don't you flannel me about how caring and uncompetitive we are, because I can be dead hard if you cross me.
8: I wouldn't dare try. Oh, listen, I could do with a break this lunchtime. Why don't we try that new brasserie?
9: Fine by me.
8: Okay, Mumsy. I'll knock on your door later.
3: Right then, we've done the washing, we've cleaned the shower, bathroom and toilet, we've hoovered and we've dusted, we've prepared dinner. What else can Mummy moan about?
4: Your smelly feet?
3: I've even changed my odour eater. So you go and do a quick wee and we're off to the playgroup.
6: Hello. How's my angel?
3: Oh, I'm fine, thanks. How are you, sweetheart?
6: I wasn't talking to you. Now, Sophie, how would you like to go out shopping with Grandma?
4: Oh, yes, please.
3: Well, we were planning to go to the Foxgrove Playgroup.
6: But that's in the middle of a council estate.
3: So?
6: Has she had all her jabs?
3: Oh, come on, Faye. Whatever happened to the classless society?
6: Oh, I'm all in favour of a classless society. Working classless.
3: Your father was a market trader. You're basically working class.
6: No, I am not. I live in a detached house.
3: You're denying your roots.
6: The only roots I'm denying are the ones that show any grey. Anyway, stop haranguing me with your loony left propaganda. Go and live in Russia, Poland, Lambeth. You're so sentimental about the working class.
3: That's because I am working class.
6: Oh, yes, yes. You lived on the council's estate until you were 18. Why don't you have a medal struck?
4: So where am I going?
3: I promised Mummy I'd take you to the playgroup today, and then maybe you can go out with Grandma Genghis tomorrow.
6: Well, I'd give you a lift, but the last time I went through Foxgrove, I had to spend an hour detoxifying in the M&S food hall.
3: It's all right, Faye, we'll walk. Always get a migraine when you give me lifts.
6: From my driving of the car?
3: No, from the colour of the car.
10: Maybe you can never be sure. There'll be knock,
4: knock, knock.
10: Ring,
4: ring, ring.
10: Letters through your door. Postman Pat, Postman Pat has squashed his cat. Pat did lots of cursing, 'cause when he was reversing, he made his cat into a welcome mat.
4: You're funny, Daddy. Do people think you're as funny as Henry Lenry?
3: Henry Lenry? Oh, you mean Lenny Henry? Oh, yes, yes, he looks up to me as a god. Oh, watch out for that dog poo, Sophie.
4: It's okay, I saw it. Are we almost there?
3: Not far now, it's just around the corner.
4: Why are there such big houses around here?
3: They're not houses, they're flats.
4: Flats?
3: Yeah, it's like one house on top of another. I used to live in a flat like that with Nana and Grandad.
4: Gosh, you were lucky. I'd love to live so high up. You can see for miles.
3: Watch out for that dog poo, Sophie.
4: Oh, I stepped in it. My new red shoes as well.
3: Oh, some dog owners ought to be shot. You don't go for a walk nowadays. It's more a case of the dog you do dodge and the toxic car a tiptoe. Oh, what are we going to wipe the poo off with?
4: Oh, look, Daddy. There's a pink balloon that's burst over there. Why don't we use that?
3: No, Sophie. No, no. You must never touch burst pink balloons that you find in the street. Right then, here we are. Foxgrove Playgroup. Dear me, it's smoky in here. What is this, a Beagles convention?
4: Everybody's smoking, Daddy.
3: Well, they shouldn't be. It's very unhealthy with children about.
11: Close the door, you're letting all the heat out.
3: I'm letting all the smoke out, actually. Are you in charge here?
11: No, I'm helper.
3: Well, can I please talk to the person in charge?
11: Edna!
12: What?
11: There's a bloke here wants to talk to you.
12: Where are you, Brenda?
11: Near the door.
12: Keep talking so I can follow your voice.
3: Unbelievable. It's like a pea super in here.
11: Wait, now I don't know what to say.
12: Sing then.
11: Nathan Dolman.
13: Nathan Dolman.
12: Gotcha.
3: Get off.
12: Sorry.
3: Are you the person in charge here?
12: Yes.
3: Well, have you ever heard of passive smoking?
12: Of course I have. I do it every night in bed.
3: I mean here. What's the policy on smoking in here?
12: Oh, they don't allow it. It's all right if you want to light up. Everyone else does.
3: I don't want to smoke, and I want everyone else to stop.
11: Selfish sod.
12: All right, thanks, Dad. We've got an elf tea here. Oh. Oh.
4: It's always one of them.
3: I'll keep the door open until the smoke clears. You go and play, Sophie.
4: Why are you shaking, Daddy?
3: Assertiveness aftershock. You'll learn about it when you're older.
11: Oh, look, Carol. It's Mr. Stevens. Oi, sir, remember us? Used to teach us at Mandela High.
3: Yes, it's Tracy, isn't it?
11: No, Stacey.
3: Stacey.
11: And you remember Carol?
3: Oh, of course I do, one of my star pupils.
14: Hello.
11: What are you doing here, sir?
3: I've just brought my daughter along to the playgroup. That's her over there.
11: Oh, ain't she gorgeous? Here, I've got two. This is Kylie. She's 9 months. And that's Ryan over there. He's 4. Ryan. Ryan, no. Put the car down. It's dangerous. Lee might fall out. Oh, he's just like his dad.
3: Strong.
11: No, mental.
14: Aren't you a teacher anymore?
3: No, not at the moment.
14: Got the sack, did ya?
3: No, Carol. I gave it up. I'm a house husband now.
14: Oh, nice to be able to choose. Down our way, if you're a house husband, it usually means you're on the dole.
11: Oh, shush, Kylie. Oh, she's a bit narky because she just had a jab.
3: Oh, for polio.
11: No, an earring. And you remember Kelly?
3: Yes?
11: Well, she's just had a baby. Here, 10 stitches. And Michelle, she's just had one. 8 stitches. And Suzanne, do you remember her? She's had 4 stitches. No, kids.
14: I don't know why you're going on about births and stitches and that. Mr. Stevens isn't interested.
3: Oh, no, I am interested to know how people are getting on. I'm just a little squeamish about the details. But what about you, Carol? I remember you wanted to get into hotel management.
14: Yeah, I went to catering college for a while.
3: Oh, and then what?
14: Well, what do you think? I got pregnant.
3: So why don't you go back now?
14: Oh, I want to look after the kid. Me house husband.
12: It's 3 o'clock. Haven't you got bleed nose to go to?
11: Oh, is it? Right.
3: Come on, sweetheart. It's time to go.
12: Oh, right. Line up to be frisked.
3: She frisks the kids?
11: And the adults.
12: Lee, you little bleeder. You've nicked enough Lego to build dock lanes. Oh, I'm surprised at you, Tanya. How can Postman Pat deliver Footy's gyro if you've got his van?
15: Usually after the playgroup, we go back to someone's house for coffee.
4: Oh, you can come back to our house.
3: Oh, well, yes, unless you've organised something
11: oh,
3: else.
11: Oh, that's very kind, sir. Here, we're all invited back to Mr. Stevens.
12: Oh, that's nice. Yeah. I'll be over as soon as I clean the lamps. Now, spread your legs.
3: It's the second time today you've done that. Well, yes, but what about all our hard work cleaning this morning? Mummy won't believe we've done anything.
11: Can you play some Technopop, sir?
3: I'd rather put paint stripper up my nostrils. And can you please stop your Ryan playing Frisbee with my CDs?
11: Ryan, pack it in or I'll throttle you.
12: You must be bleeding clever, Phil. I've never seen so many books. You've read them all?
3: No, I just read the blurbs and bend the spines.
12: Oh, I'd like to bend your spines. He's lovely, isn't he? Come here, darling. Oh. If I was 20 years younger, you could have me.
3: Oh, good. What sort of grip is this?
12: Half Nelson. I'm good on grips.
3: Yes, I can tell. More decaf?
12: I wouldn't say no. And 2 lumps, darling.
3: Sugar or Mogadon.
4: That's Barbie and that's Ken, but their real names are Sarah and Phil. You be Phil and I'll be Sarah. Why haven't you cleaned up, you dad?
15: Funny how people live, isn't it? Could you be bothered with a coal fire?
12: No! I was forever on all fours getting me clinkers out.
15: Strict floorboards makes it ever so cold and bare.
12: Oh, yeah. Give me a nice shag pile from Allied any time.
3: Oh, careful with that earthenware vase, Lee. Thank you. Can't play He-Man with African artifacts. And live. I'll put it on the fridge with the rest of the ornaments. I wonder if there's room for me out there. Oh, sorry, Carol.
14: Oh, don't mind me. I like looking in other people's fridges. You can tell a lot about people from their fridges. That's why mine's always empty. There's a jar here that's gone mouldy.
3: Oh, it's meant to be like that. It's pesto, basil, pasta sauce.
14: Oh, gosh, what sophisticated tastes.
3: Am I wrong in sensing some aggression towards me, Carol?
14: Just think what you like. You know, at school I always had a bit of a thing for you.
3: Really?
14: Yeah. I always enjoyed your lessons and the things you said. He used to say, question everything. Don't let them get away with nothing. Well, I soon found out that's okay if you talk the right way. But if you don't, you're just called a troublemaker.
3: I'm sorry you feel like that, Karen. I just wanted you all to reach your full potential, you know, not settle for dead-end jobs.
14: Someone's got to do it. That's life, isn't it? It doesn't help when people like you give us big ideas.
3: Well, yeah, but, you know, I'm from a working-class family.
4: Daddy,
3: and
4: Ryan's been sick on the rug.
3: Oh, no. Carol, don't go away. I'll be back in a sec. Oh, Ryan, with all the acres of wooden floorboard, why did you have to precision bomb my Persian silk rug?
11: You gun it, Ryan. I told you not to pick out, didn't I?
12: It's all right, Stace, I'll wipe it up. I'm used to it. I've seen more chumps than the man from Del Monte.
3: Yeah, don't use any bleach or disinfectant. It'll take the delicate dyes out on the pattern on the carpet.
12: I think Ryan's crisps and tires is add to the pattern, don't you?
3: Carol? Where's Carol gone?
11: She just grabbed her Lauren and went.
3: Oh.
11: You right, sir? You look a bit harassed.
3: No, I'm always like this at my own Tupperware parties.
11: Oh, won't worry about Carol, sir. She's that way with everyone at the moment.
3: Oh, maybe she's right. Maybe it was filling up your head with ideas that the world can't deliver anymore. Seems a lot harder for you lot than it ever was for us.
11: Don't say that, sir. We always look forward to your lessons.
3: Why?
11: Because you were the only one that didn't talk down to us. And you had nice tight bum and all.
14: God, what's this?
3: It's a rave. I'm amazed you got through the roadblocks. And before you say anything, this place was spotless this morning. The only dirt left in this house was in your diary.
14: All right, I believe you.
16: Hi, Phil.
3: Oh, hello, Gavin.
14: Gavin gave me a lift so he could pick up some samples I've got. How come there are so many people here?
3: Well, you told me to invite some people around so that Sophie could have company.
14: I meant a few.
3: Well, don't blame me. Blame your gregarious daughter. She makes ruby wax seem normal.
14: Where's she got that?
16: that from?
3: I know, it's either Frank Bruno or Mr. Ed.
16: I'll just go and get those samples.
3: Mm. I hear things aren't so good, Gavin.
8: Yeah, yeah. I'm busting a gut trying to get shot of this stock. Best offer I've had is from a wholesaler in Leicester. But I'll lose on it.
3: Huh.
17: Oh, I love them with ponytails. Gives you something to tie them down with.
3: Ah, yes. This is Edna, as you can see. She's very, tactile.
17: All I want is an hug.
3: Oh, I hope that wasn't one of your ribs.
8: No. My Ray-Bans.
3: Do you do this at home to your husband?
17: Oh, yes. He likes his women strong. I'm the only one that can pop his hernia back in.
8: Well, who says the art of foreplay is dead?
16: Right then, Gavin. Here's a sample.
17: Oh, that's a nice dress. In my size.
16: That's from our fuller figure range.
17: You mean big and bulky? Oh, let's have a look.
16: Only the top two or three are from that range, but the rest are standard sizes.
17: Oh, they're all nice. Come and have a look at these, girls.
11: Oh, now that is a beautiful jacket. Yeah, I bet it cost a fortune.
8: No, not really. It retails around £40.
17: Can we look at the rest of them?
8: Sure, be my guest. It's always the same. I know our stuff is popular. Just getting it to the punters, that's the problem.
16: Well, it needn't be. What do you see over there?
8: My sample's getting dirty.
16: Direct customer contact. If the retails are being unreliable, cut them out for a while. Hire a church hall for a couple of days and hold a clearance sale. Advertise in the local papers. Fashion garments at factory prices, and we'll shift that dead stock in no time.
8: Well, how do they pay?
16: Strictly cash. Look, I'll show you. Right then, ladies. As you can see, they're all quality garments, the stuff you see in the chains. But you lucky ladies can buy them direct from the manufacturer.
8: Your wife is incredible.
3: Yeah.
8: If this works, it could save us thousands. Why didn't I think of it before?
4: Daddy?
3: Yes, sweetie?
4: Ryan's been sick again.
3: Where?
4: On your duvet.
3: Where's the J-cloth? I bet his father's Australian, because every party I ever went to had an Australian throwing up on the duvet.
16: Now, don't forget to tell your friends about our stuff, and keep your eyes peeled for the ads in the papers, because we're going to be holding a sale day around here very soon.
4: What's Mummy doing?
3: I don't know. I really don't know. Right, let's disinfect the duck down.
4: I've enjoyed today, and I've made lots of friends. Have you?
3: Oh, yeah.
4: But there's one more thing I'd like to do before bedtime.
3: What's that?
4: Ruffle it.
18: In episode 2 of Any Bloke, Jim Sweeney played Phil, Caroline Quentin, Sarah, and Shirley Stelfox, Faye. Liam was played by Steve Steen, Gerald by Lloyd Peters, Gavin by Paul Clarkson, and Sophie by Nadine Ballantyne. Edna was played by Yvonne Edgell, Brenda by Tony Palmer, Carol by Melanie Hudson, and Stacey by Kim Barry. Any Bloke was written by Gary Brown and produced by Anne Jobson.

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2: Ladies and gentlemen, I'm going to bring onto the stage one of the foremost talents in the field of comedy, music, or interior decoration. 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

0: ta. Something a bit extra there. Thank you very much. Welcome to the third part of my crusade to turn sinners into winners, miscreants into creants, ne'er-do-wells into sometimes-do-wells. In past weeks, we put a stop to greed and lust, and today we'll look at another deadly sin, that of pride. This is obviously very relevant to me, as I try and resist the temptation to bask in the glory of what we've already achieved. I can't afford to let the success of the show so far go to my head. Mother Teresa, arguably, did even more good than me. And, you didn't see her slapping herself on the back, apart from when she was working in places with flies. Yes, an unexpectedly awkward joke early on. Yeah, keep an eye on me, you never know. In fact, having a big build-up almost can be counterproductive. It's difficult when you're in a club and a compere says, this next guy, and you're waiting to come on. He's so funny, he's brilliant, oh, he's funny, oh, I'm laughing thinking about him. And you're there backstage thinking, this could be awful. Because, of course, Sod's Law, the more you get built up, the more disappointing, you're probably familiar with Sod's Law. In any given situation, the worst possible thing always happens. So, classic example, do you put the washing out on the line to dry? Sod's Law, you do, it starts to rain. You don't, someone in your family dies. Always the worst possible thing. If anything, it's almost easier to have an anti-build-up and, you know, be sort of made out to be the underdog. I prefer a competitor. Ladies and gentlemen, this next guy is a freak. He's born without speech. So any wording coaxed out of his mouth is a little diamond of hope. Once you're an underdog, everybody loves you. You can do no wrong. It's like being Wales in the World Cup. Nil-nil, what a result for this tiny rubbish country.
1: Mark, I'm sorry if I gave you a bit of a build-up, it's just I'm trying to get some atmosphere from the audience.
0: Ladies and gentlemen, that was awkward. Yeah. Will you please, now and again there's some friction between me and my assistants. Ladies and gentlemen, would you please welcome those assistants?
1: No, Mark, don't try and gloss over things. If they want to clap us, then they'll clap us, you know. If they don't, then I'd rather not have a clap.
0: Okay.
2: Mark.
0: That was Tim Key, the poet in residence.
2: I don't mind getting clapped. I mean...
1: I don't want to be clapped.
0: Okay. Okay, so ladies and gentlemen, I'm going to ask you to welcome the musician, Tim Minchin, but snub the poet, Tim Key. I'd like you to do that by clapping enthusiastically for a bit, and then when I point to Key, doing a sort of sharp intake of breath, as if you were watching someone win a wheelchair race, and then they did a lap of honour. Well, let's go, applause and snubbing. you can't beat a Radio 4 audience for sharp intakes of breath. Now, of course, with this being the radio, you at home can't see the Tims, and that also goes to the people all around. By you at home, I mean anyone, anywhere in the country. There'll be people listening in all kinds of places, whether you're killing time while stuck on the hard shoulder of the M1, or killing a person and listening to this show to drown out their blood-curdling screams. Or, you know, maybe you're at a rave where somebody's just changed the CD to radio mode. never mind getting down to the music. Tonight we're going to be getting down to some serious thoughts.
2: Mark, sorry, as a musician, I feel I should say people don't actually say getting down anymore these days.
0: People don't do this. All right, let's ask the audience. Who here says getting down? Not too many cats tonight. You'll be telling me next people don't say cats anymore. Dear me. So for those of you who are not here, which is nearly everyone in the world, purely because of the limitations of the room, a quick description of Tim Minchin. The best way to describe him is probably if you imagine John Reed, the Home Secretary, and then imagine the exact opposite. That's Tim Minchin. As for Key, Tim, how would you describe yourself in five words?
1: The exact opposite of...
0: Well, you've used four.
1: Gulliver. I
0: kind of feel that you panicked there when you realised you...
1: I only have one. I'm more like people with two names.
0: But you could have had two names if you said just the opposite of rather than the exact.
1: But I'm the exact opposite of Gulliver.
0: But Gulliver wasn't really big. He was only big in proportion to the people.
1: I started halfway through.
0: He was small in proportion, and then there were some people who were horses. If you haven't read Gulliver's Travels, which is brilliant, it sort of gets confusing in the final quarter.
2: I think what Tim's trying to say is that he's of average height and not a horse.
0: I suppose that's true. Now, Tim Minchin, the musician, will be making this sound. If a joke is funny, but not quite worth a laugh. There's the amusing rather than hilarious alarm, or Arthur. After last week, we've had a few complaints, so I just need to point out, we're not saying that people called Arthur can't be funny. Look at Arthur Smith, very funny man. Arthur Scargill, again, all that stuff about, the minds must be open. Funny. Minchin will also announce the lull when we reach the 20, or around the 20 minute mark. The lull sequence is this piece of music. When that happens, we'll just know it's time to have a rest and relax and just have a break from laughing. So, if you can imagine that. Now it's time to begin our discussion of this week's sin, Pride, and I'm going to hand over to the controversial poet Tim Key for a specially commissioned poem about the deadly sin in question. Tim Key.
1: Tim, can you please accompany me? Is there any way you can do it better than that?
2: I think so.
1: Okay. Oliver. Again, it's a bit too hectic. Just slow it. Oliver took off his clothes and stood with his hands on his hips in the marketplace. It's about pride. Across his chest, he'd written in lipstick, although I haven't written that in the poem, but it's in lipstick. My name's Oliver, and I think you'll agree I've got nothing to be ashamed of. His grin only widened when two stall holders who were setting out their soaps and throws broke into impromptu applause. Pride.
0: So that's Tim's distinctive angle on the subject of pride. Now, you may think, well, pride isn't a sin. It's an understandable reaction to achievement. Pride is even thought to be a virtue these days. We say we're proud to be English, like the tennis star Greg Rusedski. To use a more up-to-date tennis example, we're all proud of British star Andy Murray, or, as he was known after going out to the Australian Open recently, Scottish star Andy Murray. My mother's proud of me, or was, until that thing about a wheelchair I said. Hi, Mum, how's everything? How's work? Can't really talk. You at home are probably proud of your funky screensaver, or the amount of minutes since you last typed your name into Google. Yet these normal feelings can so easily tip over into something much more dangerous. It's time for the example from my own life, or exemplum.
3: Exemplum, exemplum, example from one's own life, example from one's own life, exemplum, all together. Exemplum, exemplum, example from one's own life, example from one's own life, exemplum.
0: Tim Minchin. Now, not for the first time, the setting for this story is the train. That's where I spend a lot of my life. I'm not sure why people refer to the train. Maybe there is only one. Maybe that accounts for the delays. Anyway, on this train, was a woman who was talking very loudly into a mobile, and someone was arguing with her, and she kept saying, "Yeah, well, Claire, I always speak my mind. That's just me. I always say what's on my mind. You might not agree with me. I always speak over and over again. After a while, what do you want? A medal? Okay, you always speak your mind. Well, a lot of people always speak their mind. Hitler, the Cookie Monster." Just two examples there, right? There's no merit in speaking your mind if all you've got in your mind is kill 'em all or cookie, right? But this mentality is very widespread. This idea there's merit in being confident to the point of being cocksure. This school of thought was typified by a T-shirt I saw the other day on a train. Well, it was on a person. The person in turn was on a train. You get letters otherwise. This man's T-shirt said, "It ain't gonna suck itself." But, we're not allowed to say at this time of day what it meant. possibly some of you can imagine. You at home, some of you are doing it right now, perhaps. The point, though, is just the breathtaking arrogance of someone who would wear a T-shirt with this slogan. I mean, what are the chances a woman you don't even know is going to see that and think, he's right? I suppose I'd better take responsibility. Otherwise, maybe nobody will do it. This same individual, this T-shirt wearer, actually committed another crime from overconfidence. He watched a film on the train. I don't mean, like, with headphones. He just set the laptop up and left it playing at full volume. But watching a film, and therefore, or thereby, making everyone else on the train watch it, is a step too far. I mean, how hard can it be to tell if you're in a train or a cinema? They're different things. To find out how hard it is, we're going to play a game of train or cinema.
3: Train or cinema, train or cinema. Is it a train or a cinema?
0: So, in this game, which many of you will have played train or cinema before, I describe a situation and Tim Key will try and guess whether we are undertaking a journey on a train or sitting in a cinema. You in the audience, shout out your suggestions to help him. You at home can also join in. If you're listening on a train, it'll be even more fun. If you're listening in a cinema, you're exactly the sort of peace and quiet shattering parasite that we're trying to annihilate. Well, thanks for listening. I hope you come back next week. So, here we go.
3: Is it a train? Cinema.
0: Round one. I'm eating a big bag of popcorn. Train or cinema? Yeah, shout out. Have him.
1: Train.
0: A lot of people say cinema. Yep. Some people say train.
1: Cinema.
0: Correct. Yeah. Popcorn, of course, contains the enzyme butyricus, which means if you eat it anywhere other than a cinema, you realise it's horrible. Sorry, I hate popcorn. I'm hoping this Radio 4 series will at last annihilate popcorn. I don't hate it, it's just overrated. To be fair to popcorn, you know, the way it sticks in your teeth, you've only got to buy it once in your life. So it's a good value for money, at least. Right, next round. Here I am going at 120 miles an hour. Train or cinema? Some people say...
1: Train.
0: Correct!
3: Yay!
0: If you've seen Train or Cinema before, you know Key's performance is breathtaking. Okay, the final round. We're sitting stationary in the dark. Train or cinema? This is an exciting one.
1: Cinema.
0: Oh, no. It was a train that's broken down in a tunnel. So at the end of that game, Tim has scored 2 correct and 1 wrong answers, which whatever else proves that 2/3 of the time it should be possible to tell if you're in a train or a cinema.
3: Train or cinema, train or cinema. Is it a train? Woo! Or a cinema?
0: The reason that so many people behave with this unjustified confidence is that there are many examples in history of people who have been very ballsy, and it does actually work in their favour. Muhammad Ali, good example from history. Amazing man, Muhammad Ali. He's very boastful. He was always, oh yeah, I'm the greatest. You know, Ali, in press conferences, to try and psych out the other boxer, he would go, I am so quick. I can put the light off in my bedroom. I'm in bed before it gets dark. Right? That's not that impressive. Just get a bedside light. No, it's not a magical power, just get down to IKEA. Mohammed. Perhaps the most striking example of the double-edged sword of pride can be seen in our Prime Minister, Tony Blair. As we all know, a double-edged sword is quite a silly idea. Thanks to Blair's supreme confidence, he was able to win massive election victories over the less confident Tory leaders, such as William Hague with his campaign slogan, Hague, I'm bald, I won't be Prime Minister. But this same confidence led him into what now looks like a serious error, the invasion of Iraq. Did you know the war in Iraq has cost the British taxpayer £15 million a week? I know. Each. I know. It sounds like a misprint. And then check my bank balance the other day. I'm overdrawn by £25 billion. The worst thing is, £15 million sounds like a fortune, but direct debit, you don't notice it. There we are.
2: Lull.
0: It's time for the lull. this is the point of the show where we allow the mirth just to ease for a few moments to recharge your batteries. I must thank you for what a nice audience you've been, which is true. It looks as if it may be in the script. But, it's especially important because this is the third show. There's a certain pressure on us now to live up to previous shows. Every show, in a way, is a sequel. And sequels, of course, are often rubbish. The hope is this will be like The Godfather Part 2 rather than Big Mama's House 2. Or Mission Impossible 3. They want to see Mission Impossible 3. Yes. What was the point? For me, all of the excitement has gone out of this whole franchise. The fact you can call it Mission Impossible 3 suggests this guy can, in fact, do these missions. What we call impossible for him is merely tricky. This is maybe called Mission Tricky, but I'll crack it. Don't you worry about me. Now, we've had some nice letters this week, or by letters I mean comments on MySpace, on the theme of last week's show, Lust. And I'll ask Tim Minchin to read a couple of the best ones.
2: Dear Mark. Love, Sandy.
0: How does he spell it? I've not a way. If I would literally not know how to do it on a keyboard.
2: What do you mean, how does he spell it?
0: Well, how does he spell it? Well, how do you... Was it? There's lots of R's, or...
2: It's just...
0: Maybe this is what F9 does. You always think about pressing it, then you think, oh, I couldn't, I can whatever.
2: Dear Mark, I fell in love with you during last week's show. Could you please send me a photo so I can check my mental picture is accurate?
0: I'll send her a picture, all right? That was meant to sound lascivious. But in the end, I just couldn't make it sound lascivious. Sometimes things just don't have a subtext. Well, thank you for those MySpace comments and letters. Keep sending them in. Always nice to feel somebody's listening.
1: Mark, what are you talking about? Of course someone's listening. It's Radio 4. Some people listen 24 hours a day. That's every single hour. One in 10 people can't remember a single moment of their life where they're not listening to Radio 4.
0: But, like, listening to me...
1: Mark, they are listening to you. This is my point. I'm beginning to lose respect for you. You keep making these self-effacing remarks and being very thin and pale.
2: And sort of, you're skeletal. Really.
1: Yeah, disgusting.
2: Sort of anemic.
0: Well,
2: you've let yourself go.
0: Oh, yeah, I've lost respect for you. You're working for me.
1: But I don't feel like we have a boss-employee relationship, if I'm really totally honest. I mean, sometimes you've got to be cruel to be kind. And sometimes I need someone to tell me what to do. Do you know what I mean? Someone to take me in hand and say, look, Tim, get your house in order.
0: Well, I'll try.
1: Yeah, okay, well, try then. Because sometimes I need someone to maybe slap me around a bit. You know, and spit in my face and be a little violent to me. And someone to sort of treat me like the absolute scum that I am.
0: I don't see you as scum, not completely. I think you should see yourself as a bigger person.
1: Exactly. And I've taught you a lesson there, Mark.
0: All right.
1: I've used myself to symbolise you, Mark.
0: That was cleverly done.
1: MySpace.com/TimKey25.
0: And that noise means the end of the lull, which means, in turn, we've come to the part of the show known as the turning point.
3: Turning point, the turning point, the point where we turn our critical gaze on ourselves, the point where we turn our critical gaze on ourselves, the turning point, all together. The turning point, the turning point, the point where we turn our critical gaze on ourselves, the point where we turn our critical gaze on ourselves, the turning point.
0: Pretty catchy. That's right, it's time to look at the problems with my own personality. When you're up here preaching, it's easy to forget that you're really just as bad as anyone else. No preacher is free of sin. The Archbishop of Canterbury, Abu Hamza, whoever. And perhaps Tim's right that my opposition to pride comes from the fact that I'm not bold enough in sticking up for my own opinions. A lack of pride can be just as damaging as too much. I've done myself down too much in my life. And when I was about 16, going to a job interview at Tesco, you know, the big one, they asked that dreaded interview question, what would you say is your biggest weakness? I said, well, to be honest, I'm crap at jobs. Didn't get it. I was on the waiting list. A bigger example would be For many years, I had a crush on a girl called Chloe. Doesn't matter now, of course, I'm married. It's my anniversary just recently. But she... It does kind of matter. She just never gave me any attention because all she wanted was a confident man. Now, she goes out with a bloke. The more I think about it, it does matter. This heartless cow, right? he's an idiot, this guy, right? But he's confident, and he's one of these bloody people who are, like, always making jokes. Right. I mean, that can be charming, but, always making jokes in a social context. The kind of person, you meet him twice in one day, the second time, and go, oh, we must stop meeting like this. Yes, we must, because you're a prick. Sorry, we stopped meeting altogether. It's like push you in a canal. It's fine. So, it's easy to criticise. For example, I criticised Muhammad Ali for talking himself up, but why wouldn't you talk yourself up if you were a great man? Who would have paid attention to Martin Luther King if he said, I have a dream? Anyway, enough about me. And I have suffered in media interviews because I haven't made myself sound interesting enough. Recently, I did an interview to promote this very show, and they asked me, what's the strangest place you've ever had sex? I said, France. Yeah, they drive on the right. Plus, it might be said that while in some ways I take an unhealthily low amount of pride in what I do, in other ways, I border on arrogance. Look at the title of the show. Mark Watson makes the world substantially better. It's a big claim to make. In reality, we're nearly halfway through the series now. Have things really changed? In the 3 weeks before the show began, 720 people were arrested for violent crime in the UK. Since the show began... 29. I've got a long way to go. Now, this last part of the show is the final thought, except legally we're not allowed to call it the final thought. So, welcome to the concluding meditations.
3: Concluding meditations, concluding meditations, meditations with which we conclude, meditations with which we conclude, concluding meditations all together. Concluding meditations, concluding meditations, meditations with which we conclude, meditations with which we conclude, concluding meditations.
0: It's all about balance. Am I talking about tightrope walking or pride? In a way, they're the same thing. Walk a tightrope too confidently and you'll fall. Walk it without enough confidence, for example, while it's still on the ground before they've erected it, and very few will be impressed. And so we agree when it comes to pride, moderation is the key, just as with chocolate or glue sniffing. Let's not be like that man with his It Won't Suck Itself t-shirt. Equally, let's not all rush out and get t-shirts printed to say, I am worthless. Perhaps the key is to be found in the old Welsh phrase, you don't have to have a t-shirt. That's a good phrase. So we're going to get the show ended on an appropriately humble yet still spirited note. I'm going to ask Minchin to play a song which expresses that. I'm going to leave with my head held high, thinking that was fine, that was good. But at the same time, without any of the sort of punching the air that we sometimes see from our footballers and dentists and so on. I'm not going to milk the goodwill of you, the audience, as, for example, rock stars and people. I hate all this, I tell you what I do hate, especially when rock stars try and milk it by contriving an encore. Like, I went to see a band, five songs they did, five, then off they went. So, of course, you have to go, more, more. Back on they come, going, ah, brilliant, thank you guys. It's not a compliment, you lazy buggers. I paid my money, you've done five songs. I'm not going, oh, you're brilliant, I'm doing do some bloody work. We're going to thank our poet, Tim Key. Well, after your bit of petulance, would you like people to applaud this
1: it's
0: time?
1: It's not about do I want applause. You're obsessed with applause. Do I want applause? If people want to applaud, they'll applaud.
0: But would you like them to applaud?
1: Yes.
0: Tim Key! Now I'm going to take a seat and ask you to welcome, with the closing song, Tim Minchin!

bed. 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That you went off like a frog in a sock.

Usually an argument incited by the fracture in your pride where you tell the lady she wasn't much to write home about either. That is, if hypothetically you habitually wrote home about your sexual partners, which you don't. But even if you did, you wouldn't do. And that's when the lady throws a shoe.

With your mates with equal measures of sexism and pool. And a great deal of amusing hijinks involving nude runs through your old high school. Till you vomit on a football pitch, after which you have no pride at all. Followed by the sweet, sweet taste of self-hatred, which can be loosely described as the fall. So though the Bible may be chronologically correct when it states that a fall

0: 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The producer was Casey Marsden.
1: Inside every Cape plum, there's a nice clean stone asking to be let out. There's a very sweet sound to Cape plums when you have them for afters.
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2: Ladies and gentlemen, we present the Navy Lark with our two stars, Susan Murray, John Pertwee, and Leslie Phillips. Well, listeners at home might like to know that this program is heard in various countries all over the world, and I thought it was time I'd track it about in their own languages. Well, it'll be nice for them, and if he's listening, it won't half shake that clever bit neighbor of mine. Now, let's see. In German, Guten Abend, meine Damen und Herren. In Spain, Buenas noches, señoras y señores. In France, Bonsoir, monsieur, Bonsoir, mesdames.
3: That was the boy, sir. And now it's going to be Spanish. What are you going to do when you get to the Chinese person?
2: Well, that's easy. China. A full portion of 24, half of 45, and happy chocolate for one, feeling thought for the other to you.
3: In it, plain and marvelous. Mr. Boyle, do you think we can get on? My dear waiter, Mona and I are rather busy, you know.
2: Of course, yes. I'd forgotten that the Povies are moving to a new house the day after tomorrow. And Henry Povie, captain of this parish, has cut the job of packing up all the cups and saucers in the place.
3: Because I find out that he was only my shaving mug.
4: Only your shaving mug? Now I remind you it was my grandmother who gave you that shaving mug. Where are you going to find the shaving mug now with Mr. Michael Mike chopping that mini around the side?
3: I'll do my best, my love.
4: Heaven help you when my grandmother comes to our new residence and catches you shaving in a pink plastic cup.
3: We'll get up in the middle of the night and stay secretly, my love.
4: That might be best.
3: But doesn't it matter? In 2 days' time, we'll be in our new home. I'm just thinking. You know, my love. You know that little cupboard under the stairs in the new house?
4: What about it?
3: Well, I was wondering. But do you think that could be my game?
4: Your what?
3: My game.
4: Certainly, sir. A very idea.
3: Oh, well, I only thought.
4: I know what you thought. Every time I go to walk, you'll be nipping into your den and wanging me one with a broom handle, then I pass.
3: I wouldn't dream of
4: it. Or sending rude messages and walk by switching the lights on and off the moon. Now, in Cassie, and get out your little purse. The man I have a special errand for.
3: Oh, do you want me to go down to the corner shop to get a quarter of a pound of broken biscuit for my tea?
4: Certainly not. Not your birthday.
3: Oh, dear, oh, dear.
4: You are to take this money to the removal firm first thing in the morning as they insist on being paid in advance.
3: Very well, my love. I'll take it.
4: Good boy. I'll put the nervous money away in your little purse, and heaven help you if you lose a halfpenny of it.
3: Oh, I'll be very careful. I'll stay awake all night guarding my purse.
4: Yes, that might be wise. But no tossing an extra lob of coal on the fire in the small hours just because the man is asleep. Be warned. The pieces of coal in the scuttle have been counted.
3: I never doubted it, my love.
4: None of your ridiculous practical jokes either. If you wake me up at 3 a.m. and ask me if I want to buy a camel, I'll phone my dear mother and tell her what you did to your Mickey Mouse mug.
3: Oh, no. Oh, no, please. Anything but that.
4: Right. Settle down to guard your little purse. The Maynard is going off the wooden hill to bed with John. Good night, honey.
5: Good night, father.
3: I think, Mr. Phillips. Think! I'm doing my best, sir. But with me, thinking is a bit of a strain. I do it so rarely.
6: Oh, come on, sir. Try to consternate.
3: I am consternating.

0: Well, consummate a bit more. What have you done in the last 2 days that would make Captain Povey insist on seeing us immediately?
1: I can't imagine. I mean, it's jolly odd, isn't it? We haven't been to sea, so I can't have hit anything.
0: No.
2: This way, gentlemen. Captain Povey will see you now.
3: Good morning, Miss.
2: Good morning, Stephen.
0: Good morning, Heather.
2: Good morning, Stephen.
1: Good morning, Heather.
2: Get lost.
1: Certainly.
0: What? Heather said, get lost, Mr. Phillips. Which, considering your record as a navigator, I'd say comes under the heading of Coles to Newcastle.
1: Coles to where?
0: Newcastle. It's a city on the river.
1: Oh, well, really. Look, Jen, please. Look, this is painful telling me. Let's go into Captain Pose's office and find out who's in the desperately deep dodgy dude.
0: Right, this way. Shut the door, one of you. There's no time to lose.
1: All right, sir.
0: Now, as you know, I am due to move to my new house now. What put the ninny bolt mud bought the old one?
1: Perfect.
0: You can see another little book, and I was listening for you. Please go on, my dog is all ours. Well, it's about the firm you are leaving the firm. Now, last night, my dear wife Ramona gave me the money for them, and I put it away in my little purse.
1: Oh, I've seen you using it, sir. Is it the one with the present for Dad from Sonny Claxton written on it?
0: Well, yes, it is. But never mind the purse for the book. Oh, yes. Oh, no, it's got a naughty enamel gnome on the lid. Yeah, very useful gift, I'm sure. You were saying? I was about to say that you better wait outside, Chief. I cannot discuss this matter with you in my office. Huh? You were just getting to the interesting bit. Wait in my outer office, Chief. Yes, sir, but certainly wants to know what's going on.
1: Outside, Chief. Well, can I leave the door out?
0: Certainly, outside at once.
1: All right.
4: Yes, of course, that dummy, sir. You've ruined his day.
0: Well, I'd hate to know how many of my days have been ruined. I've lost my little purse.
1: What?
0: Oh, yeah. I must have dropped it on the way to the office. Well, how much is in it, sir?
1: £15. Lummy. I bet Dad's presents from Tommy Platt never had it so good.
0: Well, gentlemen, I know there may have been our fishing moment in the past when we hadn't quite seen eye to eye. However, we are all in the same place. And as my brother officers asked, I was wondering if you could possibly lend me I'm afraid I'm completely skimped, sir.
1: And I have these ages. I mean, your request comes behind others from my tailor, the Inland Revenue, Murgatroyd's off license, Kids Betting Emporium, and Madame Yvonne's School of Ballet Dance.
0: Oh, well, I should just have to. What is that?
1: Madame Yvonne's School of Ballet Dance. It was a bit of an error. I thought Madame Yvonne taught ballroom dance.
0: Really? How long was it before you realized that you'd made an Oscar Charlie of yourself?
1: But you must know, the evening I took Heather to the Gosport and Haven Palace and asked the band to play something to Swan Lake.
0: Gentlemen, this is not helping. Well, the one man who might help is outside, sir.
1: Can't he?
0: He's a senior officer. I couldn't possibly ask
1: him. No, sir.
0: But what about his Uncle Ebenezer? Surely through Percy, you could arrange the monkey to move your furniture.
1: And he'd probably do terms which would save the immediate blind panic.
0: Yes, you're right. Now, Mr. Phillips, ask the chief to come back, please.
1: Aye, aye, sir.
0: Pardon me, would you? It's all a sight. I've had all the chance to explain. I've been framed. It's all lies. They were coming to look like me. It's happening all the time. In any case, I never saw him for whatever it was they were. Besides, I wasn't on duty at the time. No. And even if I was, I wouldn't have been anywhere near there. And if you've got witnesses, then it was the day after, and it wasn't me, and they all need glasses.
5: Never in the field of human conflict.
6: All right. Let's see. You're not in the muck. I am.
0: You are. You are.
6: You are.
0: Oh, what a sign.
6: Chief,
0: Captain Purdy was wondering if your Uncle Ebenezer might be available to move his furniture tomorrow. What really interests Captain Purdy is whether Monkey would do firm.
4: Monkey?
0: Yes.
4: Do firm?
0: Look at that.
4: Half a pound down and the rest over forever. If I could have the address, he says,
0: what? Oh, yes.
4: He is to collect the furniture from my present home at 18 Trafalgar Coast and take it to my new home at 49 Jutland Terrace. Oh, and if I need contact, my dear wife Ramona and I haven't got to Jutland Terrace before your uncle's van, he can collect the keys from Mr. Arbuthnot at 32 Armada Ket. That's the front of one. Very good, sir. Leave the meter. I'll bring down the ice cream fighters to sell for me. A mere formality and not worth wasting time leaving a small print on me.
0: Capital.
4: Well, now, whilst you're all here, I wish I could express my gratitude for your assistance to a fellow officer in his hard test.
0: No, nothing, sir. I think Mariano's
4: done. I'll have a large scotching.
0: I was about to say that my dear wife, Ramona, and I thought of throwing us a housewarming party at our new residence tomorrow evening. We thought you kindly, of course, but we should be delighted. In fact, Murray, we insist on seeing you and Mr. Phillips and any other officers and busters, sir.
4: Oh, of kind, sir.
0: First, you actually insist on insisting, sir.
4: Oh, we do, we do. We wouldn't think of having a housewarming party without the officers and...
0: So, all right. Thank you, Chief Petty Officer. I must have lost that detail.
4: Aaron Layton said I'm for anything.
0: It won't be precipitous, that after you. We thought we'd put up a tray of fish cake sandwiches and a jug of steaming cocoa.
4: Me?
0: How thoughtful. Look forward to it, sir.
1: And I have a feeling Lisa will never forget it.
0: I'm sure you won't. I'm sure you won't. Well, that's all, gentlemen. Thank you again. And you will make sure your Uncle Ebenezer has the right address both of you. Trafalgar Coast to Dutton Terrace tomorrow morning.
4: He'll meet the monkey, sir.
0: All set to go aboard?
1: I suppose. I was still trying to get over yesterday evening. I had a date with Heather. It didn't go too well, I think. It was sort of 50-50, really. I turned up, but she didn't. You can't rely on women, can you?
0: Did she say she did?
1: Well, that's the point, sir. She said she wouldn't. So, as she's a woman, I thought she would, but she wasn't. And I was, but next time she is, I shan't be. Even when I said I will, and even if I don't want to. Wouldn't you?
0: I wonder how the Toby's meal is going.
4: You want to see, Lisa?
0: Yes, please. Did Captain Toby manage to fix everything up for the move with your Uncle Ebenezer satisfactorily?
4: There was that HP agreement with our monkey regarded Captain Toby as a sort of combined nest egg and pension.
0: Well, as long as Monkey turns up there with his band this morning, I don't suppose Captain Toby will mind.
4: Oh, Monkey will be there all right. He's probably half loaded up by now, anyway. Monkey's very reliable, sir. When money's involved, that is, he's very reliable. He's not the sort to, he's not the sort to, he's,
0: What the
4: f***? Is he doing that?
0: Honestly, have you ever seen such a crap-proud old van?
1: I bet it's done at least 190,000. Probably for service in Flanders and on the,
3: On your Ebenezer Berkeley removal. Distance, no object, but you stand a better chance if he's not too far.
4: Monkey, you teeming old fool. What are you doing here? Why aren't you even in early with old Thunderducks as a bird?
3: Oh, that bad. You boy, as he turned up, and I twisted himself.
7: That'll be the day.
3: I meant I'd twisted yourself physical.
4: But how do you do that? This is coming a bit awkward.
3: Oh, belting auntie one because she was a bit awkward. I've warned her before about Justin when I want to cover her one with a coaxing.
4: Oh, well, that's auntie, isn't it? That's auntie. Shortly.
0: Look, never mind, Auntie. What about Captain Toby? What's going to happen about moving his furniture?
3: Oh, that's up to you lot. I'm looking for volunteers.
0: Volunteers?
7: I can't face forward, you see. Only sideways. Stuck like this, I have to judge what's coming by looking out of the corner of my eye in the mirror at what's gone.
8: Oh. Well, in that case, if all you want is a driver, I'm sure your nephew would be only too happy to...
7: Yeah, I would, sir. I would, only I can't.
8: Can't drive? Of course you can.
7: Oh, I can drive, sir, but I can't, as you might say. Not since I had a slight contretemple with it. Not since I had a slight disagreement over my license with the local constable. Not since the Rogers nicked me license.
8: Oh, dear. Well, not having a car, I've let my license lapse. So, that only leaves,
9: It'll be a pleasure. I've driven vans before, you know, in the service.
8: Oh, we do. There's a scrapyard full of them on Gosport Road.
9: Yes, that settles it. I'll do it. Monkey, I'm your man. I'll stop and change into civvies on the way.
7: I'll be Nick. Here, do you know where this Povey place is? It's 18 Trafalgar...
9: Don't bother, I know the way. I was there when Captain Povey told us about it. Now, ready when you are, Monkey. Sorry, pardon. It was the brakes. Mind your back. Come round, you brute. Come on. I say, chap, look at this bit. It came off in my hand. Hello.
2: No peeking through my letterbox. I shall not be long. Right. State your name and business.
10: Oh, good evening, Mrs. Padre. I'm the ship Fauvert. yes. I believe we are expected as guests at your truly delightful house warming. I meant, of course, that your house was truly delightful, not your warming. Not that one expects to. Perhaps I should introduce myself. I'm the ship Padre.
2: I can see that.
10: Oh, yes. How terribly, terribly observant of you. So kind. This is Captain Bell, who is the ship's, Bell, and Captain.
2: We've met.
7: Yes, rather. If you remember, madam, last time we met, I dropped the most frightful... you do remember, don't you? I thought you did, yes.
2: Permission to enter.
10: Oh, how very kind.
7: It's funny, isn't it? You know, all the way here, I kept saying to myself, whatever you do, don't remind Mrs. Bovey that I once mistook her hat for an upturned... fortunately, you took it as a joke at the time. At least you appeared to take it as a joke, right? Well, everyone else thought it looked like an up to now, I'm not doing frightfully well. Yeah, well, over to you, Padre.
10: So kind. Yeah. If I could just leave my cap on your hall stand, I'd be, you don't appear to have a hall stand. How terrible, terrible ship.
7: Yes, rather. And I must congratulate you on this wheeze of having bare boards in the hall.
10: I beg your pardon.
7: No offense, Padre, no. I mean having no carpet and all that. I mean, shook me, I can tell you. Do you know, when I saw the house was completely empty like this, no curtains at the window and so on, I couldn't help feeling how funny it would be if the chaps had collected all your furniture from your old house and driven off and never turned up here. It's the sort of thing you read about in books, or so that's what happened, isn't it?
2: It is. Robbery, of course. A lot of my furniture belonged to my dear mother and was absolutely priceless. Absolutely priceless.
7: Really? From what I remember of it, I wouldn't have given you faultless furniture. Your mother. Your mother's furniture. Well, different generations, you know, different tastes of course Captain Bove is out looking for them now, I suppose.
2: Certainly not.
7: No.
2: After the damage those fools did to my other objects are, I wasn't taking any chances with the candle holders on my dear mother's upright trunk.
10: I don't think I quite...
2: A piano forte, Padre.
10: Oh, I'm so relieved.
2: I wasn't having those dashed about on that dreadful van, so Henry's pushing the piano over here on his cart.
7: Oh, but that'll kill him. I mean, 90% of it's uphill.
2: No. Besides, he's got a stool on the top, so if he wants a rest, he can sit on that for a bit. This way, and mind how you go. I've had to put me delicious fish-based sandwiches on a chair on the floor. I'll be warming up the cocoa again for seconds in a minute. Come on.
11: Father, I can't warn him again. Hello? The man up there at his residence?
12: Oh, this is Mr. R. Pusnot, our Marla Crittenden. I thought I ought to tell you that with any luck at all, your furniture should arrive shortly.
11: What? Well, where does it do?
12: Well, I just told the two men to take it all out of my house and put it back in the van. They called when I was out, and my wife said to bring it all in.
11: Let me speak to them. I demand your speech to them.
12: Certainly. Here's the blonde one. hello, Mrs. Proby. Lovely evening.
11: Your man, where have you been with the furniture all this time?
12: Pretty well everywhere, actually. We lost a bit of paper with the new address on it.
11: The evidence suggests it was simple enough. Collect from antiques of Harold the Close and deliver to 49 Dutton Street. He started to Armada Crescent.
12: Well, that was the trouble. I thought I could remember it. Since then, we've delivered your furniture to 18 Dutton Street. That wasn't right. We put it back in the van and delivered it to 49 Armada Crescent. But they hate it. So we tried to turn the powder close. He said that when they wanted firewood, they'd order it. And then we...
11: Enough!
12: It's more than enough, actually. We're exhausted. The only thing that cheered us up was when a chap went past us now pushing an upright piano. We'd never seen him in the dark, but the piano had its lights on.
11: What?
12: Two candles on the front. You should have heard what he said when we shouted after him. What do you think you are, the Blackpool Illumination? On second thought, perhaps you shouldn't have heard what he said.
11: Never mind about him. Bring that furniture around here at once and I'll have something to say.
12: Oh, you know, I had a feeling you would.
13: Hello, you chaps. I finally made it.
0: Good gracious. You haven't unloaded all the rest of the furniture already, surely?
13: No, sir. Old Thundergut is going to unload it tomorrow.
14: Just as well, she doesn't expect him to unload it tonight. After shoving that Joanna over here, it looks as if he may well have lost an octave or two himself.
0: Well, never mind. A cup of nourishing cocoa should set him up.
14: Yeah. If only she'd put more than one teaspoonful of cocoa in a gallon of warm water, it might not be so bad. It's like drinking rusty orange juice.
13: I don't think I can face that, but I could do with something to eat. What are the fish paste sandwiches like?
0: We wouldn't know. You live dangerously if you like it.
14: They're on the floor for Captain Belfer. Here, I'll get you one. Excuse me. A bit on. Would you mind?
11: Oh!
14: Lovely party, Mrs. Pete. Excuse me, sir. Don't wait. Captain Belcher.
7: What? Oh, hello, Fernley. Lovely place you've got here. Looks better once the furniture arrives, of course, but your little woman tells me it's on the way.
14: No, you've got it wrong, sir. That's not Mrs. Percy, sir. That's Mrs. Poley.
7: Oh, really? My congratulations. My word, you had a narrow escape there. Does she wears hats that look like upturned babs? I can get you something.
13: Phone it.
14: Perfectly.
13: Oh, yeah.
14: Yeah. I wanted the sandwiches, sir. Would you pass?
7: But delighted. To tell you the truth, I've been terrified of them the whole evening, knowing my luck. I was absolutely certain that I'd put my foot on them sooner or later. Well, there they are, then. At least the ghastly suspense is over, isn't it? You think I'd be better off to stay here standing in them? Or
15: or walk away and leave Footface fist prints behind me. I mean, Fishface footprints behind me.
16: I can tell you, your only hope is to kick them about until you lose them.
17: Chuck it all over the cocoa jug. It might put a bit of body injury.
15: Oh, nasty.
18: Hey, ladies and gentlemen, if you kind of ladies and gentlemen,
15: allow me, Padre.
10: So very, very fine. Ladies and gentlemen, Captain Povey and his lady are about to entertain us with selections from their repertoire. Let us express our appreciation and welcome Captain and Mrs. Povey with a round of great applause. Great applause! So, very kind. And now, the first song. Song number one.
17: Are you ready, Ramona, my love?
19: Of course. I will start with a duet. Do this time, Henry. No whizzing round and round on the piano stool and shouting, look, chat, sign in orbit.
17: No, certainly not.
19: Right. Now, one to get ready. Two to get ready. Go. I'll be long.

0: Aunt Richie.
1: The fact's all the same, sir, but I'd rather not know. Something sort of tells
0: me. It told me, too. That's why I asked you.
1: In that case, there's only one solution, sir.
0: Quite.
1: Mr. Phillips?
2: Phone.
3: Yes, what? Oh, all right. Yes, hello. Mrs. Toby's residence. You're who? Ah, no, wrong number. Go away, now I can explain.
4: Stop! Everybody stand where they are. Something's going on, I can sense it. Give me that phone. Hello? Mrs. Toby here? Who's chatting that end?
5: This is Mr. R. Butler of Armada Crescent. Is the removal van still there?
4: It is, why?
5: Well, they made a mistake. They've loaded all my furniture into it and left all yours in my house.
4: What?
3: Good night, Mrs. Bob. Good night. Lovely party.
0: You must be going.
1: I've already gone.
4: Henry, she's gone. Nobody leave. Ramona wants a word. And stop that man with the fish face all over his boots and eating out the French window. I intend to get to the bottom of this. I'm not paying £15 to have my dear mother's furniture something all over the country.

Stephen Murray, John Pertwee, and Leslie Phillips have been doing a mischief to the Navy Lark, written by Laurie Wyman. Stephen Murray was the number one, John Pertwee was the chief petty officer, and Leslie Phillips was the sub-lieutenant. Captain Povey was played by Richard Caldicott, and Mrs. Povey was Heather Chasen. Uncle Ebenezer Pertwee was Kenyon Evans, and the Padre was Michael Bates, and Captain Bell was Ronnie Barker. The piano was played by Alan Paul. The show was produced by Alastair Scott Johnston.

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1: This is the time where we encourage up-and-coming acts to earn themselves a round of applause in the I'm Sorry I'll Read It Again talent contest. So without further ado, let's hear the first act. And now let's hear the second act. Introducing Ivor Menagerie and his singing animals. Ivor, is it true that you and these animals actually sing, you know, the actual words?
2: Absolutely. We sing together the actual words, that's right. Now let me quickly introduce the group. Tonight we have a donkey. Duck. A goat.
3: Meh.
2: A horse. A sheep.
1: Meh.
2: A dog.
3: Oh!
2: And a chicken.
3: What?
2: Right, and we'd like to combine right now to give you a medley of popular favourites. One, two, three.
3: Oh.
2: Slow. Slow, slow.
3: Slow.

0: Yes, I'm sorry, Al. I'm sorry, Al. Shut up.
1: Oh.
0: I'm sorry, I'll read it again. It's with you once more. Tim Brooke Taylor, John Cleese, Graham Garden, David Hatch, Joe Kendall, and Bilotti. And here to tell you about it is John Otto Cleese.
2: Oh, no, it's I'm sorry, that's again.
0: We present another I'm sorry, I'll read that again survey. Today, we look at the development of travel, culminating in a salute to the incredible efficiency of modern transport. We are sorry the rest of the band could not join in those fanfares, but their train has been delayed. It's incredible to think that only 80 years ago, the first motor car set off from London to Brighton. We've come a long way since then.
3: Brighton at last!
0: But, let us briefly look behind us. Transport through the ages. The story of transport begins in prehistoric times. It was probably about 2 million years BC when man took his first big step forward. And then he took another, and before long, he was walking.
4: About 1 million years BC, he chipped a slab of stone into a circular shape with a hole in the middle and invented the gramophone record. An innovation which remained useless till the amazing discovery of Edison in 1870.
5: Hey, look, fellas, I've just discovered Edison. Look at this.
6: But the cavemen found another use for their records as wheels. They discovered that by fitting 4 wheels at the corners of an object, he could make it roll along. The next step was the domestication of the horse, which in turn led to man's first form of real vehicle, the 4-wheeled horse.
7: Next, men turned their attention to the sky. And in the early 16th century, Leonardo da Vinci began to try to emulate a bird. And in 1510, he laid his first egg.
8: In the mid-1700s, James Watt sat watching his kettle boiling and got the idea that revolutionized transport. And within a few years, there was a daily kettle service from London to Glasgow.
0: And now we're in the 20th century with the bustle of fast cars, the thunder of diesel trains, and the whine of jet planes. If only that caveman could see what he started, what would he say?
9: Sorry.
0: Yes, motor cars are getting more and more powerful. And of course, as they get more powerful, they get faster and faster.
10: I'm standing here on Brown's Hatch Circuit where they are testing a new racing car which should be coming up behind me very soon. A car which travels, now think about this... A car which travels 5 seconds faster than the speed of sound. Ah!
11: 1, 2, 3, 4, 5.
5: Look out!
6: Edited highlights of that joke can be seen later tonight on BBC television.
0: To many men, a car is more than just a vehicle. A reliable family car becomes a wife.
11: Will you marry me?
0: Sounds like my wife. Everyone travels for work and pleasure on land, air or sea. In planes, boats and trains, though not in that order. But these advances do not always meet with the approval of the older generation.
11: Oh, dear me, no.
12: Of course, the trouble is today everything is going far too fast.
13: What?
12: Of course, the trouble is today everything is going far too fast.
13: Please speak a bit slower, old chap.
12: No. I can't stand all these long-haired fellas zooming around.
13: In their long-haired sports cars. With convertible model girls in headscarves.
14: Can't stand long-haired fellas in headscarves.
12: Everything was a lot slower in our day.
14: Once took me 15 days to get from Piccadilly Circus to Hyde Park.
12: 15 days. 15 days?
14: Yep. I got run over on the way.
13: Dashing about.
12: We took our time. Yeah. Nice and easy.
13: It used to take me 6 hours to walk to the bottom of my garden. And 6 hours back again.
14: It used to take me 10 hours to walk from my living room to my kitchen.
12: It used to take me 12 hours to get upstairs to bed. By the time I brushed my teeth, it was time to get up. By the time I got downstairs, it was time to go to bed again. I didn't sleep for 12 years. Then I got a bungalow.
13: Bungalow? Of course, I remember.
14: Shut up, Gladys. Sorry. We knew how to take it easy in those days.
12: Yes, up to quite recently. We walked everywhere.
13: Had to walk.
14: And we did.
12: Absolutely. Always used our feet, even on the bus. Mind you, they had no engines then. Just holes for your legs to go through. Oh, it was murder on a double-decker.
14: Of course, we had to learn early. I was walking at 5 months.
12: I was walking at 4 days.
13: I was walking before I was born. My mother swallowed a pair of boots so I could get a bit of practice.
14: Yes. How we walked.
12: Used to think nothing of walking to Scotland for breakfast, then down to Thran Gosselin for the ice Stedford in the afternoon, over to Brighton for a ball in the evening, and then stroll back in time for a nice late supper in Bangkok.
13: Yeah. I walked to Australia underwater the whole way. Held me breath for 28 days. Of course, I got drowned.
14: Yeah. I once walked to the moon.
12: Really? What happened?
14: No idea. I never came back.
12: Oh, please. Long-haired fellows.
13: Oh, long-haired fellows.
14: They wouldn't believe it.
13: Just because it's a pack of lies, they wouldn't believe it. Come on, let's put on our legs and go for a leisurely hop in the park.
0: Here is a news flash. Thieves last night broke into a government clothing store and stole the entire stock of dark blue trousers. These are looking pretty silly.
7: Tell me, when exactly did you first notice your husband's strange behaviour?
4: Well, it was when he started this job on television.
7: Yeah.
4: I think it was too much for him, Doctor. I mean, you'll see for yourself when he comes home. Ah, there he is now.
6: Hello, hello, hello, and here we are again, you lovely, lovely people. I've got all the questions, and if you've got all the answers, then you'll get all the prizes.
4: Hello, dear. Had a good day at the TV studio.
6: And here's our first contestant, a lovely lady who I'm sure you've got a great big warm welcome for. What's your name, dear?
4: Betty. I'm your wife, darling, remember? Now, you just sit down and I'll get you a nice cold compress.
6: Betty, eh? Well, Betty, you just stand right on the spot there. Now, have you come far tonight?
4: I live here.
6: Well, that's certainly a coincidence. So do I. Well, well, well, and are we ready for the first question?
4: Yes,
6: and
4: dear.
6: And here is the first question. What is for supper tonight? You have 10 seconds to answer.
4: Cottage pie, dear.
6: And cottage pie is the right answer. You're not nervous, are you?
4: No, dear.
6: Well, I certainly am. Now, here comes the second question. Who is this man?
4: This is Dr. Fassbinder, darling.
7: How do you do?
6: Ah, doctor, eh? Now, you just stand right there, doctor, and I'll ask you the question.
7: Well, I wasn't...
6: Have you travelled far to get here?
7: Well, not far, no.
6: Not far? Did you come by bus?
7: I didn't.
6: By car?
7: By car.
6: Ah, no, not by bus. You did say you were married?
7: Not...
6: But you are married. You are married?
7: Not.
6: Ah, you're not married. You did say your name was Arthur, didn't you?
7: Not Arthur.
6: You came by bus, didn't you,
7: not
6: Arthur?
7: By bus,
6: did you bring your wife with you? You did say you drove a bus to Arthur, didn't you?
7: I did not.
6: You think I'm a loony, don't you?
7: Yes.
6: Bong, bong, bong, bong. Sorry. Sorry, Arthur Seedy. Well, well, well, well. And that concludes the yes-no interlude. We'll be back in a couple of minutes. Bye!

on now. It's fantastic. It's amazing. It's incredible. It's stupendous. And when you've all stopped looking at it, we present this week's episode of Professor Prune and the Electric Time Trousers.

0: story so far. Professor Prune, Trixie and Percy have lost Basil, who has been written out of the serial by their archenemy. And they are now in search of the lost city of Atlantis.
1: I ask, you'd lose a city.
0: They are accompanied by Miranda, the mermaid, a strange creature, half woman, half fish, and half witted. Suddenly, the gigantic shadow of a terrible sea monster falls over them. Now, read on.
1: On.
2: Well done.
3: The time trousers.
4: Good grief, look, the hideous monster fish.
5: We must hide.
6: Corks, crikey, look behind us, Uncle. There's lots of caves. We can hide in one of them.
5: Be careful, those caves may be occupied.
7: Oh, I say, there's something in this one. Listen.
5: Oh, yes. It's a tuna fish.
6: What's it doing?
5: Practicing its scales.
4: Well, we'd better not go in there, I think. Let's see if there's anything in this cave next door. Oh!
5: What is it?
4: A huge octopus with 8 groping arms.
5: Oh, that should do me very nicely.
7: Great. Here's an even better cave. Let's hide in here.
0: And so, with only seconds to spare, the little group ran into the cave.
4: Oh, dear, I'm puffed. My old legs are not what they were.
5: Really? What were they?
6: Oh, Uncle, I'm scared.
4: Yes, there, now. Just you look at all these fascinating rock formations in here. Look, those rocks there look like huge teeth. And those over there look like tonsils and more teeth. Everybody, I think I have some bad news for you.
0: But the warning came too late. The great jaws snapped shut.
1: Oh, delicious, Boyle.
0: They'd been swallowed by a whale. Down they went. Oh. Down the gullet, past the stomach, till they came to the liver, where they had to stop.
2: What for?
0: The lights were against them.
6: Uncle, what are we going to do?
1: Yeah, stop jiggling about down there, see, and get on with the singing.
4: Singing?
1: Yes, boyo, everybody sings in Wales.
4: But don't you usually eat fish?
1: Well, they sing too, you know.
4: What do they sing? And I regret asking them.
1: Well, they've got lots of songs, boyo. There's Wheel Kipper Welk come in the ear side, you see, and Thank Heaven for Little Gills. And then they've got To Kiss Me Skate, and Love is a Minnow Splendid Thin, and then there's the Bream of Gerontia, see?
0: For what seemed like hours and hours, the professor and his little party sat listening to this appalling drivel and trying to find a way out.
6: Going to get out.
0: Now that is a very good point. Just think about it. How are they going to get out? Either way, it's going to be unpleasant. And quite unacceptable to the BBC.
5: Wait, I've got it.
4: And plenty of it, too.
5: I know how we can get out. Look over there. Oh, a little door. And above it, an inscription.
6: What does it say?
5: It says, this little door is provided by the Society for Keeping Radio Clean and Inoffensive.
4: Let's go.
0: And so they swam out of the great whale, who turned and bade them a cheery farewell.
1: Cheery farewell, boys.
0: Before them lay a great city.
7: Oh, what a great city.
4: At last, Atlantis.
6: Look, coming towards us, a little figure. And I think I recognize him.
4: Can it possibly be? Yes, it's Basil.

0: no, it's somebody else.
1: Welcome to the lost city of Atlantis, strangers, to the forgotten land of mermaids and mermen.
2: Oh, who are you?
1: I'm the Lord Mer.
2: Then you must be in charge here.
1: Alas, no, sir. You see, the city of Atlantis, we're not really lost, it was stolen. And we are ruled by the old one, sir.
3: You don't mean?
1: I mean the king of Atlantis. They call him Fetish.
4: And even as they speak, news of their arrival reaches the ear of Fetish himself.
5: Professor Prune here in Atlantis. You have done well to bring me this news. Here, take this aspirin for your pains.
6: Oh! Thank you, O Master.
5: And now, Carruthers. Now, I shall soon have the secret of those time trousers.
4: Brushing Carruthers aside, Fetish swept across the room, dusted the mantelpiece and cleaned the window. Then he sat down at the controls of his telescanner. And as the huge television screen burst into life... But at last he saw what he wanted most to see. The professor and his chums.
5: Ah, Carruthers, go and bring them to me at once.
6: It shall be done, O Master.
5: What kept you?
6: I went by the prettiest route.
0: Now, you villain, what do you want?
5: I want the secret of your time trousers,
0: Professor. Oh, you monster.
5: You will tell me or else.
2: Oh, I say, Professor, look. He's holding a small, round, earthenware pot with spikes round the rim.
5: Yes, it is the torture chamber for you.
0: That's fine. You'll never get the secret out of me.
5: Very well. Very well, then I must introduce you to the most dreadful thing ever dreamed of by mortal man.
6: Well, I thought you'd forgotten all about it.
2: Miranda, where have you been?
6: I've been having my face lifted by a plastic surgeon.
5: Who are you? What are you doing here?
6: Oh, a little puny, but masterful with it. You and I could really swing together.
5: You can't get round me as easily as that, you know.
6: You can't get round me as easily as that. Well, there's a guided tour leaving presently.
5: Will you leave me alone?
6: Help! Come back, you gorgeous creature! Oh, come back! Oh!
4: As Fetish and Miranda faded into the distance, the professor was quick to grasp his opportunity.
0: Gotcha! Quickly, into the time trousers, everyone.
4: Seconds later, the professor's amazing trousers were off.
0: Oh! Oh.
4: Off on a journey into the unknown, leaving Miranda and Fetish far behind.
5: You have not seen the last of me. I have a 3-month contract with the BBC.
4: Meanwhile, inside the time trousers...
7: Hello, Swid up.
0: Helmut von Schweinhund.
2: Look out, Professor. He's holding a GNU.
0: A GNU? Oh, isn't that a misprint?
5: Collect, sugar. And this misprint is loaded.
0: Von Schweinhund, this is not like you.
5: I know. I'm having a little trouble with the accent this week. I am not the real von Schweinhund.
0: Then, who are you?
5: I am somebody you once wronged terribly, Angel Knees. Look.
4: So saying, the stranger took off his helmet von Schweinhund mask and costume and stood revealed.
0: Great heavens, it can't be. It is. It's... Spock!
4: The mysterious stranger really Spot the Dog? Have we seen the last of Fetish? Have we seen the end of Lady Constance?
6: You should be so lucky.
4: Where have the professor and his chums landed? Why not draw your own conclusions? But preferably not on the wall of Broadcasting House. Meanwhile, don't forget...
8: The time.

0: That's it. If anyone can prove that they heard all the program, we will give you the name of our psychiatrist. The voices you heard belong to Tim Brooke Taylor, John Cleese, Graham Garden, David Hatch, Joe Kendall, and Bilotti. The script was written by Graham Garden and Bilotti, with additional material by Simon Brett. The songs were written lyrically and musically by Bilotti, arranged by Leon Cohen, and played by Dave Lee and his boys. The production was by David Hatch and Peter Titheridge. And now, here's John Otto Cleese with a message for Mrs. Gunge of Monrepeau, Abergavenny Road, Scunthorpe.
1: Push off.

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0: 31 and a half, 32, 33, 35, 40, and 10 is 50, and 50 is a pound. 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

0: present Arthur Lowe, John LeMessurier, and Clive Dunn in Dad's Army. My British Buddy, featuring John Lorry, Arnold Ridley, and Ian Lavender, with this week's guests, Bill Pertwee, Larry Martin, Jack Watson, Pearl Hackner, Molly Sugden, and Wendy Richards. Here is the news, and this is John Snagg reading it. The creeping paralysis of war continues to spread throughout Europe, as one country follows another in their refusal to give in to Hitler and his tyrannical bid for supreme power. In Britain, in the church hall at Warmington-on-Sea, Captain Mannering is addressing his men.
1: Since we've been together, men, we have had to face some dark times. Very dark indeed. In fact, there was a time last winter when things were so dark, it was difficult to see ahead.
2: You mean when we had the power cuts?
3: That'll do, Walter.
1: At last, though, I'm happy to say, after all the darkness, we can now see the light at the end of the tunnel. It's a long tunnel, and very small light. But nonetheless, shining brightly for all to see.
4: Mr. Rogers won't like that.
1: I'm not referring to the blackout, stupid boy. I'm talking about the war situation. The fact is that after our standing alone against the Nazi hordes for 2 years, help is now at hand.
5: Who is it, son? Anybody we know?
1: I think you should. It's the Americans.
4: Oh, good old Uncle Sam.
6: Hey, is your uncle American, Joe? You never know. He might be one of the ones coming over.
7: No, Parker, you don't understand. Uncle Sam's not really an uncle.
4: Oh, I know what you mean. Yeah, it's like me calling Sergeant Wilson Uncle Arthur. See, we're not really related. It's just that he spends a lot of time at my mum's.
1: Talking in the ranks. Now, as you know, the Americans came into the war a few months ago. Now, the first consignment is now arriving from the USA.
5: Mm-hmm. They haven't exactly rushed, have they? War's been on for 2.5 years.
1: No one any of that sort of talk, Fraser.
8: When can we expect the American gentlemen, sir?
1: A small advance guard will be arriving in Warmington on Saturday morning. Ooh. And I think that we should give them a hearty welcome.
9: You mean sort of roll out the red carpet for them, sir?
1: Precisely. Haven't actually got a red carpet, of course.
7: I could lay my hands on some carpet that's just been taken out of the Cottage Hospital's casualty department. That's red. Not all over, but in patches.
1: Don't be disgusting, Walter.
10: Mr. Speaker,
11: I think we ought to take our American cousins to our bosoms and nurture them and take them into our homes.
1: Exactly, Jones.
4: I don't think my mum would like to have a lot of strange Americans in the house.
1: In time of war, Pike, one cannot afford to choose one's bedfellows.
8: I've got a double bed, sir, and I wouldn't mind sharing if one of them was hard put.
1: It's very kind of you, Godfrey, but I didn't mean bedfellows in the literal sense.
9: Well, what we ought to do, sir, is to show the Americans something typically British.
1: Good idea, Wilson.
7: Yeah, what about a display of Highland dancing, sir? You couldn't get more British than that, could you?
1: Yes. How about it, Fraser? Could you arrange a display? You're the president of the Warmington-on-Sea Caledonian Society.
5: It would be a wee bit difficult, sir.
1: Why?
5: I'm the only one in it.

0: There used to be two of us, Jock McLean and me. But when I put the subscriptions up to 5 shillings a year, he wouldn't pay, so I threw him out.
1: Mr. Speaker.
2: Yes, James.
1: I wish to report that I've just been struck by a thought.
2: What is it?
1: Well, sir, when I was in the Sudan and we signed a peace treaty with the whirling dervishes, General Kitchener thought it'd be a good idea to have a get-together. So he asked the dervishes what they'd like to do, and they said they wanted a spear-throwing contest. But he forbade it.
2: Really? Why was that?
1: They wanted to use General Kitchener as a target. Anyway, the point of my story is, why don't we invite the Americans to watch a darts match at the Red Lion?
2: Excellent idea, Jones.
1: Yeah.
2: An evening at a typically English pub. What could be better? We'll invite them all to spear throw to a dance match at the Red Lion on Saturday night. Now, we want it to be informal, of course, so you can bring your ladies with you.
3: I'll bring Shirley, sir. You remember her, don't you, Mr. Marin? Works in the fish and chip shop.
2: Oh, yes. Not an easy girl to forget.
4: And Uncle Arthur, Sergeant Wilson, will bring my mum, won't you?
5: What? Oh, yes, I suppose so.
4: What about you, sir? Will you bring Mrs. Mannering?
2: Oh, no. No, somehow I don't think Elizabeth would do very much for Anglo-American relations. Now, what else can we think of?
0: Hey, what about a banner stretched across the bar, sir, with a message of greeting on it?
2: Yes, that's an idea.
3: Yeah, I can get one made up for you, sir.
2: Very well, Walker.
3: Yeah, just tell me what you want, and I'll take it down. Go on.
2: Ah, now, let's see. How about, hello to our brave American allies. Go to it, and you'll soon be home.
3: Blimey, you can't have it that long. We'll go twice around the bar and out across the high street. I'll cut it down. Now, for a start, you don't want all that brave American allies stuff, do you? They don't have to tell the Americans they're brave. They know already. We'll just call them Yanks.
1: You don't need to tell them where to go. From what I hear about it, they'll soon find out.
3: Right, I'll cross that bit out then. And there's no need for the soon be home bit. They've only just come into the war.
6: What have you got left, Mr. Walker?
3: Let's see. Yanks, go home.
2: Look, Walker, just make it a short greeting and don't spend more than 10 shillings.
3: Right, sir, just leave it to me. There you are, Mr. Mannering. As ordered, one banner in position.
2: A little brief, isn't it, Walker?
3: Well, you said you didn't want to spend more than 10 bob.
2: Yes, but even for that I expected rather more than high buddy.
3: Well, at least it's snappy. I mean, the Yanks will like that.
2: So snappy, they may not even notice it.
3: Oh, and by the way, sir, just before you arrived, the Southern Daily Echo rang about a reporter you asked them to send them along this evening.
2: Ah, yes, sir. I thought they could do a feature, you know? Warmington on Sea Home Guard meets American troops. Or rather, American troops meet Warmington on Sea Home Guard. Yes, that's much better. Anyway, what time is this reporter coming?
3: He's not, sir.
2: He's not coming? I don't understand.
3: Well, the editor said he was sorry, but they've only got one reporter at the moment. So they had to toss up between us and the Waterboards production of The Gondoliers. And we lost.
2: Gondoliers? How dare they? Don't they realise that we're making history here tonight? This is real life, not play acting. This is very disappointing news.
3: Well, I'm very sorry, sir, but there it is.
7: Hello, boys.
1: Oh, good evening, Mrs. Fox.
7: Oh, good evening, Mr. Jones.
1: I must say, you look very nice tonight.
7: Thank you, Mr. Jones. I wanted to look my best. Americans are used to all these Hollywood blondes, so we've got to look to our laurels. Do you like my scent?
1: Oh, it's lovely.
7: It's Californian poppy. I thought it would be appropriate, don't you?
1: Well,
7: after all, I said to myself, it's up to us girls to do all we can to make those Americans feel at home. I'm sure you agree, Mr. Jones.
1: Oh, yes, I suppose I do.
3: Hey, Jonesy, I'm just going to pop out and ring Shirley. She should have been here by now.
1: Yes, okay, Joe. Oh, look, Mrs. Fox, here comes Mr. Wilson and Mrs. Pike.
8: Oh, yes.
1: Evening, Mr. Wilson, Mrs. Pike.
9: Evening, Mr. Jones. Really, Arthur, Why didn't you say good evening to Mr. Jones? You've been a real misery tonight. For heaven's sake, try and cheer up.
10: I'm perfectly cheerful, Mavis.
9: Oh, no, you're not. You don't take me out very often. You might at least make an effort.
4: No, it's not that, Mavis. It's just that I never seem to be able to get away from Mr. Mannering and the others.
10: Does that mean you want to get away from me, Uncle Arthur?
4: No, no, no. Of course not, Frank. But I'm with Mr. Mannering all day at the bank and on parade with him every evening. And then on our one night off, he drags us all along here to meet those Americans. I'd much rather be in some cozy cocktail bar with perhaps a little Noel Coward playing on the piano.
10: I saw Noel Coward in that film, you know, in which we serve. He's not little, he's quite normal size.
4: Really, Frank?
11: Hello,
10: hey, look, there's Joe's girlfriend, Shirley. You know, the one with the tight blouse and all the makeup.
9: Oh, yes. I'm sure the Americans will love her.
11: Hello there, Captain. I'm Shirley. Remember me?
12: Oh, yes. Very well. Good evening, Shirley.
11: Have you seen Joe?
12: Well, I believe he's gone to phone you.
11: Yeah, I suppose I'm a bit late, really. I was putting my face on.
12: I beg your pardon?
11: My makeup. I was trying for the demure look. After all, when those Yanks arrive, we don't want them to get the wrong idea about us English girls, do we?
12: I should think there'll be very little chance of that.
11: Well, I suppose I'll have to wait for Joe. At least he'll offer to buy me a drink.
12: Cheek. Wilson, come over here a minute, will you?
4: Thanks, sir. What is it?
12: Well, I've been thinking about when these Americans actually get here tonight.
13: Evening, Fran. Hello, Bert.
4: Oh, Lord, it's that dreadful fellow Hodges.
13: Mm. Hello, Napoleon.
14: Good evening, Hodges.
13: Well, I must say, me and my lads are looking forward to the darts match tonight. Always ready to give you a lot of thrashing. What time do we kick off?
4: 9 o'clock.
13: Why do we have to wait till then?
14: Because we're putting this darts match on for the benefit of the Americans. So there wouldn't be much point in starting before they arrive.
13: Oh, blimey, I hate blooming Yanks. Loud mouth, overbearing lot, I can't stand them. Right, let's have some service here.
4: He really is terribly uncouth, isn't he?
12: Well, what do you expect? Man's a greengrocer.
4: Anyway, sir, what were you saying before Hodges interrupted?
12: Oh, yes. Now, look, when the Americans arrive, I want you to get everybody lined up. Then I'll say a few appropriate words.
4: You mean you'll make a sort of speech?
12: Yes, that's right.
4: You do realize that the pub closes at 10:30, don't you?
12: What does that mean?
4: Well, you won't make it too long or too formal, will you?
12: Of course I won't. I shall keep you very informal. Apparently there's some sort of colonel in charge of them. Question is, how do you think I should greet him?
4: Well, he'll probably say, "Howdy, partner, put it there."
12: You say what?
4: Howdy, partner, put it there.
12: Put what? Where?
4: Your hand in his.
12: Oh, you mean shake hands?
4: Yes, yes, yes, yes, that's right.
12: Oh, don't be absurd, Wilson. Colonel in the American Army wouldn't say, "Howdy, partner, put it there." You and Pike see far too many American films.
3: There we are, Mr. Mannering.
14: Right, thank you, Walker. Jones, get the men lined up.
15: Yes, very good, sir. Right, sir.
14: Do it informally.
15: Oh, very good, sir. Come along now, line up informally at the double. Come along.
9: Excuse me, Mr. Jones. Whereabouts in the lane do you want us to stand?
15: No, Mrs. Fox, when I said line up, I wasn't referring to you ladies.
9: Well, we don't want to be left out.
11: No, I've done a bit of fighting in my time and all. Even if it was only for me virtue.
14: Will you please sit down, ladies?
11: Oh, come on, Mavis. It looks as though we've got all dolled up for nothing. Oh.
9: They'll never be able to smell my Californian poppy from over there.
12: Californian poppy?
4: Sir, here they come. That must be the colonel at the end of the group. You'd better do your bit.
12: Right, leave this to me, Wilson.
14: Good evening, Colonel. On behalf of the people of Warmington...
13: Howdy, partner, put it there.
14: Yes, indeed. Put it there.
4: I told you so.
14: Well, now, Colonel, on behalf of Warmington-on-Sea, may I bid you welcome and congratulate you upon entering the war.
13: Well, on behalf of my man and myself, Captain, thanks a lot. Now, I suppose we'd better introduce ourselves. My name's Schultz, Colonel Herman A. Schultz.
14: My name's Mannering, Captain George J. Mannering. May I introduce my sergeant? Wilson.
4: Arthur K. Wilson. Oh, awfully nice to meet you.
16: Excuse me, Mr. Mannering. I was wondering if you required me for a few moments, because I think I'd rather excuse if you...
14: Yeah, they're all right, Doctor.
4: Thank you, sir.
12: Off you go. Sorry about that, Colonel. Unfortunately, one of my men has a little weakness.
13: Oh, you mean a lack of moral fiber?
12: No, no, it's a little lower down than that.
13: Oh, yeah, I see, yeah. What's his name, then?
12: Godfrey Charles P. Well, now, Colonel, while you and your men are in Warmington, you're our guests. And as such, we want you to make ourselves at home.
13: Well, that's mighty nice of you. Okay, boys, you heard what Captain Mannery said. Relax, make yourselves at home. Yeah, well, now, I'd sure like to meet some of the good folks that you have here tonight.
12: Yes, of course. Now, this is called...
13: Why don't we start with this lady? Good evening, ma'am.
9: Good evening. Well, go on, Arthur. Aren't you going to introduce me to the Colonel?
17: What? Oh, yes, of course. Name is... this is Colonel Schultz. Colonel Schultz, Mrs. Pike.
13: Howdy, ma'am. So you're married, eh? Lucky fellow.
9: Actually, I'm a widow.
13: Say, what do you know? A married widow, eh? Yeah, I'm still in there with a chance, then.
9: Oh, Colonel, really? I don't know what to say.
11: Hello, Colonel. I'm Shirley.
12: Not now, Shirley, not now.
13: Is this your good lady, Captain Mannery?
12: I beg your pardon?
13: This young lady, Shirley, your wife, is she?
12: No, she is not.
11: He should be so lucky.
13: Some girl, that, eh?
12: Yes. Now, Colonel, perhaps you'd like to meet some of my men.
13: To be honest, Captain, I'd rather carry on meeting the ladies, but, still, if you say so, okay.
12: This is Lance Corporal Jones.
13: Howdy, Corporal.
18: I'm pleased to meet you, sir. Of course, I had the honor of serving with the Americans in France in 1917.
13: Oh, really?
18: Yes. They used to call us Limeys.
13: You don't say?
18: Yes, I do. I just said it.
12: All right. Jones. Now, who's next? Yes. Private Fraser.
13: Howdy, Fraser. Now, what do you have to say for yourself?
19: Knows the day and knows the hour. See the front of battle lower. See approach proud headless power. Chains and slavery.
13: I'm sorry, but I...
19: No, I'm not finished. War will be a traitor knave. War can fill a coward's grave. War's a beast is be a slave. Let him turn and flee.
13: You know, Captain Mannering, I didn't realize that you were running an international unit here.
12: How do you mean, international?
13: Well, I have no idea what that lingo was, but it sure sounded great. Now, what part of the world does this old-timer come from?
19: Yeah, I come from Scotland. And that wasn't a foreign language. That was a war bothered by Robbie Burns, brought up to date by me.
13: Well, was it indeed? God damn it, what do you know?
12: What indeed? And this is Private Godfrey. You saw him earlier en route.
20: Greetings, sir. Afraid my sister's busy. Couldn't come tonight. That's your rheumatics. She sent you some of her upside down cakes. They're in this tin.
13: Upside? Yeah, thanks. I say, Mannering, you've certainly got some veterans in your outfit. I didn't know that the British Army took them so old.
20: Well, of course, you see, we're not real soldiers. We're home guards.
13: What are home guards?
20: Well, sort of part-time soldiers, you see. Captain Mannering's a bank manager. I'm his chief clerk. And the others are mainly shopkeepers.
12: Now, look, Wilson, I don't think
20: you see, Colonel, the Home Guard was formed to protect the town against German parachute troops and things.
13: Well, you don't have to worry anymore. In future, we'll do all the defending there is to do around here. Now, you old-timers can just relax now and take it easy.
20: How kind, yeah?
12: Now, look here, Colonel.
20: Look, why don't we go over to the bar and have a drink?
13: Now, that sounds a great idea. Now, how about it, Captain?
12: Yes, of course.
18: Hey, Joe, we've got to do something quick.
21: What about?
18: The Americans are chatting up our girls.
21: Yeah, look at them. It's not fair.
22: Hey, you may not believe this, Shirley, but I used to be a cowboy before I joined the Army.
11: Oh, did you really? Here, Joe, Wayne here used to be a cowboy. Isn't that interesting?
22: Oh, yeah, very.
11: he got this one for sharpshooting and that one for good conduct. Here, Wayne. Not too good, I hope.
7: Oh, I like these Americans, don't you, Charlie?
11: Not half.
7: They're such nice boys and so generous.
18: I'm ashamed of you, Mrs. Fox, sitting there on that young fellow's lap. You're old enough to be his mother.
7: If it comes to that, Mr. Jones, you're old enough to be my father.
18: See what I mean, Joe? She's become inflamed.
17: Mavis, now, what's going on?
9: Oh, hello, Arthur. The sergeant here is being ever so nice. He says, I'm the perfect English rose.
0: You sure are, sister.
17: Oh. Now, look here, you haven't even been introduced to this lady.
0: Listen, buddy, why don't you take a walk?
17: Well, for one thing, I don't feel like a walk, and secondly, this lady is with me.
9: Oh, Arthur, I do believe you're jealous.
17: Oh, no, Mavis, don't be silly. Of course I'm not. It's just that...
3: Bother if I were you, Mr. Wilson. These Yanks have really turned their heads. If you ask me, the war's taken a very nasty turn.
17: Wilson! Oh, really? Coming, sir, coming.
12: Ah, there you are. There's your beer. You only wanted half, didn't you?
17: Well, I...
12: Jolly good.
5: Hello, my name's Hodges. You know, I met your lot when they came out of France in 1917 under General Pershing.
6: You mean General Pershing?
5: Oh, I knew it was some Pershing general. By the way, you'll notice I said 1917, although the war, as we all know, started in 1914. This war's only been going for 2.5 years, so if you come in now, at least that's an improvement on last time.
6: What was that you said, Buster?
5: I said you're improving. This time you've only waited 2.5 years for a bit of action instead of 3.
6: That's what I thought you said. Well, see how you like this for a bit of action.
12: Cheers, Colonel.
6: Gee, I'm sorry, Captain Manor.

0: I beg your pardon. I'm so sorry. I didn't realize you were already here.
1: Come in, Wilson.
0: Thank you, sir. By the way, how's the eye?
1: Swelling's gone down a bit, but still very painful.
0: Yes, it's really most unfortunate that you leant forward just at the moment Colonel Schultz lashed out at Hodges. It's here, you see, on the front page of today's Southern Daily
1: Echo. Yes, yes, I know.
0: Good.
1: Just had GHQ on the phone.
0: Oh.
1: They've seen that paper as well. Unfortunately, they also appear to have heard about all the fighting that broke out afterwards.
0: Oh, dear. I assume they're not very happy.
1: That, Wilson, is putting it mildly. Because they're worried that if the Nationals get hold of it, they'll have a field day. You can almost see the headlines now, can't you? British and American troops fight it out in South Coast pub. Oh, what now? Come in.
2: Excuse me, sir.
1: What is it, Jones?
2: Well, sir, me and the platoon have come to see you about a sort of deputation we've made to say how sorry we are about last night and to assure you that it was not our fault.
1: Well, I realize that, Jones. Unfortunately, GHQ feels that it would be best if I made a public apology to Colonel Schultz in order to preserve Anglo-American relations.
2: Oh, you mean you're going to be made the scapegoat, sir?
1: Yes, I'm afraid so. Mind you, if I'm going to take the blame in public, I'm going to make damn sure that GHQ realizes that we weren't actually responsible. In fact, I'm going to send them a full report. So I want you all to tell me in your own words what happened. Let's start with you, Wilson. Off you go.
0: Right, well, when the fight started, I thought I'd get out of the way, so I dived under a table.
3: That was after he thumped the American sergeant.
0: Yeah, I'm sorry, sir, I only tapped him a couple of times. He's being far too familiar with Mrs. Pike.
4: Yeah, Mum was furious. When Uncle Arthur got home, she wouldn't let him in. He had to spend the night in the tool shed.
0: Really, Frank, heaven's sake.
1: What about you, Jones? That's a nasty bump you've got on your forehead. Which American did that?
2: None of them, sir. It was Mrs. Fox.
1: I don't understand.
2: Well, she didn't like my attitude to the Yank she was talking to.
1: Right, what was you doing?
2: Banging his head on the floor.
1: Your turn, Fraser.
5: Oh, well, sir, I just gave one of them a wee push. Nothing more, you understand, just a wee push. He'd knocked my glass of whiskey out of my hand, and no true Scot will tolerate that. It was just unfortunate that he collided with a bottle that Joe Walker here was holding.
1: All right. What were you doing with the bottle, Walker?
3: Well, it was like this, sir. When the fight started, I thought I'd better try and calm things down and get a sing-song going. Well, it just so happened that while I was conducting, I had a bottle in each hand.
1: I never heard anything like this in my life. What about you, Pike? I don't suppose you did anything violent?
4: Yes, sir. I have to confess, I lost my temper.
1: What did you do?
4: Well, I took my courage in both hands. I went up to one of the Yanks, and I went... And then he chased me round the bar. That is, until Mr. Godfrey hit him over the head with a chair.
1: Godfrey?
5: Well, he trod on my sister's upside down case, sir.
1: I see. Well, I think of the circumstances, I'd better let sleeping dogs lie. And apologize to Colonel Schultz, as GHQ wishes.
0: Well, we were provoked, you know, sir.
1: Yes, I know that, Wilson. I must admit that I didn't like that colonel's attitude from the start.
0: Yeah.
1: Telling battle-scarred veterans like us to take it easy and let them do all the defending. Them? Bunch of American greenhorns?
0: Actually, sir, it's tin horns.
1: I don't care if it's cream horns. They know nothing whatsoever about war.
6: Good evening, Captain Mannering.
1: Oh, good evening, Colonel Schultz.
6: I'm sorry to crash in on you like this, Captain. I just want to apologize for last night.
1: Oh, really? Well, I,
6: No. You know, I never realized what you guys have been through. What with all that goddamn bombing and the food shortages and the like. Anyway, I want to make it up to you, and I brought you some scotch. There you are. Two bottles of the best.
1: That's very generous of you, Colonel. Isn't it, Bill?
0: Oh, yes, sir. Awfully generous.
6: Ah, forget it, Captain. It's my pleasure. Now, my men would be here to apologize in person, but we're having a ladies' night in the mess, and they're busy fixing the place up.
0: Did you hear that, Frank? A ladies' night in the mess.
4: What about it, Uncle Arthur?
0: Well, when we went home for tea, Did you notice that your mother was wearing her party frock?
4: Oh, yes, so she was.
0: Yes. I thought it was funny, just to make toast in.
4: Hey, look, Uncle Arthur. Joe's girlfriend, Shirley.
7: Are you coming, Colonel? We're getting a bit cold out there in your jeep.
6: Be right with you, honey.
3: Blimey, that's why she said she couldn't come out tonight.
2: Bad luck, Joe. I heard her say, we're getting cold. I wonder who else is out there with her.
5: I can tell you that, Mr. Jones. Mrs. Fox.
2: Mrs. Fox. Right, that's it. Right, that American fellow's got it coming to him. Excuse me, Colonel.
6: Yeah?
2: Is it true that in the last war, the only charge you Americans made was a 10% on the money they lent us?
6: I trust that I didn't hear you correctly, Corporal.
2: Yes, Colonel, you heard me perfectly correctly.
6: Right. In spite of your age, Corporal, you have asked for it.
1: Hold my glasses, Willie Wilson.
5: Take that! Corporal!
6: Gee, I'm sorry, Captain Mannering. That wasn't meant for you. Why do you always get in the way?
3: Here, Chop, cover for me for a minute, will you? I've got to make a couple of phone calls.
5: And then I'll wait.
3: No, I'm afraid, lot. I've got a deadline to meet.
5: Deadline? What are you talking about, man?
3: I've got to ring the editor of the Southern Daily Echo.
5: Huh?
3: And then after that, I've got to ring my pal, Charlie.
5: Who's Charlie?
3: Ah, well, you see, he's the bloke who got me the two bottles of scotch I sold to Colonel Schultz to give to Captain Mannering. At this rate, I reckon he's going to need a whole ruddy case.

0: In that episode of Dad's Army, based on the original television series by Jimmy Perry and David Croft, you heard Arthur Lowe as Captain Mannering, John LaMoselle as Sergeant Wilson, Clive Dunn, Corporal Jones, John Lorry, Private Fraser, Arnold Ridley, Private Godfrey, Ian Lavender, Private Pike, Bill Pertwee, Chief Warden Hodges, Larry Martin, Private Walker, Jack Watson, Colonel Schultz, Pearl Hackney, Mrs. Pike, Molly Sugden, Mrs. Fox, Wendy Richard as Shirley, and Michael Middleton as the American Sergeant. My British Buddy was adapted for radio by Harold Snowd and Michael Knowles and produced by John Dias.
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2: 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You can eat polo without other people hearing. 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
1: I can't, I've already crunched them all.
3: J-E-L-L-O. The big red letters stand for the Jell-O family. Oh, the big red letters stand for the Jell-O family. 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
6: Followed by Any Answers at 2. But now here on BBC Radio 4, take one topical panel quiz, five economic tests, one ancient human, and a stickleback. Sharp-tongued satire, which you should be aware, is perhaps a little more adult than usual. Here's Charlotte Green.
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7: Rod Stewart songs to become musical.
8: Thanks to Ian Miles for that. Let's meet the teams. Please welcome first on my right, Francis Ween and John Sargent. Opposite them on my left, Alan Corran and Armando Iannucci. Francis, when does no with a but mean yes with an if?
9: Well, this is frightfully exciting news. No, it's not. After about 5 or 6 years of waiting, we've found out about Gordon Brown's tests. And if you don't want to know the result, look away now, please. Actually, you don't need to look away because no one knows the result. I don't think even Gordon knows it. Well, he's gone out of his way to avoid delivering it anyway. It was sort of yes, but, or maybe not, on the other hand. But he thinks he's passed one of the five tests after 5 years of hard work, and he's going to resit them in a year's time.
10: I get very uneasy when it's England and five tests, because I know... I know we'll fail, and the pound will be burnt, and the ashes will be sent to Europe.
11: Now, I think they should be congratulated, the Chancellor and the Prime Minister. They worked hard, and they got the result they wanted. Total confusion over the euro. The government's indecision is final.
12: We have moved on because it's gone from wait and see to just you wait and see.
11: People want politicians to be honest, and they should have come out and just said, we haven't a clue about the euro, and by the way, we hate each other.
9: Yeah, but it's all part of Gordon Brown's appeal, don't you think? This sort of brooding, enigmatic. It would spoil it if he gave a straight answer.
11: Do you think so?
9: Yeah.
11: Spoil what?
9: Well, his fan base.
8: The Chancellor will continue to apply his famous five tests for Euro entry. One, has there been an increase in the production of airborne porkines? Two, has the ambient temperature of the infernal regions converged with absolute zero centigrade? Three, has there been a fundamental alteration in the dentition of barnyard fowl? Four, is my body lying under 6 feet of cold, cold earth? And five, have they stopped repeating The Good Life on BBC Two? 2 points to Francis. John, who's been accused of using weapons of mass delusion?
11: Ah, weapons of mass destruction, of course, for those who are following it carefully. Or weapons of mass distraction. Everyone's using different terms, but we all know what it means. It's weapons to try and avoid the embarrassment for Alistair Campbell, isn't it? Whether he should appear before a Commons committee. Well, of course he can't do that. He's running the country, for goodness sake. So, will he turn up? No. Will we find weapons of mass destruction? I doubt it. Will Alistair Campbell resign? I don't think so.
12: Do you think Blair is banking on us finding a sort of an enormous 500-foot-high sofa in the middle of the Iraqi desert, down which the weapons of mass destruction have fallen?
8: This week, Tony Blair apologised to the British intelligence services for suggesting the dossier on Iraq's weapons of mass destruction was dodgy. David Blunkett said the government should never have published the dossier. The characters were two-dimensional, the dialogue was clichéd, and no one would ever buy the ending where George, Tony and Scooby pull the rubber mask off the baddie's face to reveal that it's Saddam Hussein. Armando, as the battle to initiate the Middle East roadmap rages, the Americans' attempt to quell the chaos in Iraq and the Euro debate rages here, the big question this week is he going to Rail or Barcelona?
10: No. Oh, wow.
12: This is Alan Milburn we're talking about. This is the other big economic question of David Beckham, and he's been proposed as a player with Barcelona, but Beckham's not interested because he's waiting until the economic conditions are right, basically, and he wants more money, he wants his wife on the back of the Euro.
11: There have been lots of comparisons, haven't there, between the Beckham decision about going into Europe and the Euro, which is silly, really, because the Beckham decision is obviously far more important. There are so many unknowns, aren't there? Can we really be sure that Brooklyn and Romeo would settle in Barcelona? And I know it's tricky reading body language, but I think Beckham should have seen this coming. If someone kicks a boot at you and cuts your face, that is a bad sign.
10: In the break during the Czechoslovakia match the other night.
4: Slovakia.
10: Oh, excuse me. Anyway, Anson was listing the difficulties, and he said, that, and of course, the problem is that with Posh and Becks, if they go to Real Madrid or Barcelona, they'd have a problem with the language. It didn't... it wasn't a problem in Manchester, really. Well, just as difficult.
9: But the bizarre thing is that Ferguson has sold Beckham not to Barcelona, but to this chap, Laporta, yeah, who's standing for president, and it's part of his manifesto. And as someone just said, the Pope has a vote on this thing on Sunday, and the Vatican issued a statement saying the Pope will not be voting because Sunday's a very busy day for him.
10: Pope was actually a goalkeeper, wasn't he?
12: He was, yeah.
10: Of course, he wasn't infallible. A few got past me.
11: I don't think the Beckham decision, though, should be put to a referendum, do you? To me, it's an issue of faith, really. Have you got faith in the management of Manchester United? Well, can't say I'm a believer.
8: Man U manager Alex Ferguson is easily the most successful person ever to have the nickname Fergie. Not that there's a lot of competition. 2 points to Armando. Alan, listen to this.

0: The theme to the streets of San Francisco.
1: Ah.
0: Alan, how is Sheriff Blunkett going to clean up this town?
2: See, I'm a bit thrown because Armando whispered in my ear it was the theme to Ironside. And I prepared this complicated thing about not enough money in the health service for people in wheelchairs. And it clearly isn't. It's about San Francisco. Blunkett wants to wipe out the judiciary. I gather, as we speak, Derry Irvine has gone. It's about the removal of any form of English justice at all, replacing it with an American system of elective DAs and policemen, dog pound collectors and all that sort of thing.
1: Well, then we'll have to have our version of Guantanamo Bay. West Wittering, I should think.
2: I like Law and Order because they've got this fantastic-looking DA in that. She looks like Nigella Lawson, but a bit slimmed down. Do you ever watch it? Oh, it's knockout. It's the only good thing on Channel 5. No, it's wonderful. And that's what Blunkett wants. He wants policemen with big tits.
0: David Blunkett wants to introduce American-style justice to Britain's courts. He wants prosecutors and judges to be close to their communities, forgetting that being close to their communities is what gets 95% of Norfolk in trouble in the first place. 2 points to someone. We start round two with a classified
2: ad. Someone. Go back and do that again. I've got a reputation to lose.
0: Congratulations to Alan on scoring 2 richly deserved points for that one.
3: Alan's got very competitive since Call My Bluff restarted on me.
0: We start round two with a classified ad from the Essex Chronicle.
4: Brown wig, suitable for transvestite. Would swap for tennis racket or bicycle.
0: Thanks to Jill Wells of Horringer for sending that in. Francis, why weren't MPs happy to see a new sex bomb this week?
1: This isn't the sexual offences bill, is it?
0: No.
1: No. That's okay, I'm just checking, working my way through the possibilities. John is an ex-political correspondent, so he won't know.
3: Yes, I know about this. This is the amazing and shocking increase in sexual diseases.
1: Oh, that, we're all having too much sex, yes.
3: No, and we've also got to advise children about these things. And when I was at school, we had sex education classes, and in the very last one they said, now, boys, you're leaving school, and if you go with prostitutes, you should make sure you take a condom. I thought, what a brilliant idea. I'd never thought of going with prostitutes.
2: I don't think there was chlamydia when I was young. I mean, it's like a newly discovered island, isn't it? Oh, because we had sex instruction. It was very primitive sex. Mr. Lumsden, who was the school, played the piano for assembly, didn't do much else, but he took us with sex classes. And he came in, he was very embarrassed, he was an elderly bachelor, and he drew a picture of a tap on the board. And then he went out of the room again. And when he came back, he explained about how the tap worked, and you turned it on and that. And then he drew a plum. And it affected me for years. I've been carrying my tap around looking for a woman with a plum. I don't think it'll work.
0: The Commons Select Committee on Health is warning of a crisis in Britain's sexual health. 60% of teenagers thought that gonorrhea was a character in King Lear. Fellatio was one of the 3 musketeers, and syphilis was an island at the bottom of Italy. John, listen to this.

0: was Old Man from the album Alan Corran Unplugged. John, which old man is going ape?
1: Oh, yeah, and this is a story about our bloody relatives. Have you noticed to keep digging up more relatives? This one is from 150,000 years ago in Africa, called Hector or Vector or something. Anyway, Herto. Anyway, Herto apparently is what we're descended from. But the bad news, as far as I'm concerned, is that we're not related to Neanderthal man, which I find extremely irritating, because you can't choose your relatives, but you can get used to them, can't you? And I got used to the idea that I was vaguely related to Neanderthal man, which would explain why I can't work the video, and it also was sort of useful as a reason for not doing the washing up, you know, that I was mainly basically a hunter-gatherer. But apparently, Neanderthal man became extinct, apparently. So that's sort of it. That's sort of, we can forget Neanderthal man. It's, that's it, so he didn't survive. But it's sad, though, too. You get that sad moment.
2: Nice for old Herto, whatever he's called, isn't it, being dug up at last? First thing he said when they dug him up was, "How's Bill Deeds these days?"
3: There was an actual quote where they said that the skull of this figure had a low forehead and jutting eyebrows and a squat jaw. And they asked the scientist, if he was alive now, what would he look like? And he actually said, a rugby player.
0: It's Herto Man. Archaeologists have discovered the skulls of two adults and a child who died more than 160,000 years ago. One archaeologist said that the whole of humanity is descended from a single woman who lived in Africa less than 200,000 years ago. But let's be frank about this, got around quite a bit. Mando, whose new TV show comes in 57 varieties?
3: Oh, yes, this is Heinz, who are sponsoring, they're sponsoring a new program on Channel 5 called something like Diet Doctor?
4: Dinner Doctor.
3: I do some programs through the company that also happens to make House Doctor. And they had a meeting where they thought House Doctor was so successful, let's come up with other doctor ideas. And someone said, Car Doctor, fantastic. Kitchen Doctor, yeah. Garden Doctor, yeah. And someone said Body Doctor. And it took them about half an hour before someone else realized, but that is a doctor. But this is Dinner Doctor. And it's a new area of programming because Heinz are sponsoring the program. It's all about recipes, and all the recipes contain beans. They basically say, beans are good for you. Here's how to make beans on toast. Here's how to make beans on beans. Told in the bean.
2: A lot of ketchup as well, I think.
3: Oh, yes.
2: What makes it new is, I mean, lots of programs are sponsored these days, and they just have a little thing at the beginning. But, I mean, this one's not just sponsored, it's paid for throughout. I mean, the entire thing, it's produced. It's just a 30-minute advert for Heinz Beans. Annika Rice is doing it.
1: She's jolly good, isn't she?
3: John, when you were reporting, so you were never slipped a quick one to, you know, plug a product?
1: Endlessly, yeah. Yes, whenever I said it, on the one hand this, on the one hand that, someone with a sort of hand-gripping machine would be trying to sell something, but it didn't really work.
3: I just imagine you outside, say, this is John Sargent outside number 10 Downing Street in a lovely pair of River Island socks.
0: Channel 5 is to screen Dinner Doctors, a cookery programme funded completely by Heinz. This product placement would never be allowed on the BBC. A matter I was discussing with Greg Dyke the other day over a delightful Walls Viennetta and Dairy Lee spread.
3: Could also say it's an attempt by Channel 5 to make their viewers too fat to change over.
0: The only thing the BBC will ever allow to come out of cans is the laughter on Only Fools and Horses Christmas specials. Oddly enough, the news quiz was recently accused of using canned laughter. That's an utterly outrageous suggestion. Alan, who is following in the footsteps of his father and joining the army.
5: Well, I suppose he's one of the royals, isn't it?
0: Yes.
5: Yeah. There's one of the photographs of Harry.
0: Yes.
5: Is that the Eton thing? All these pictures of Harry, dressed up for Much Ado About Nothing, following his father into whatever his father follows into. And interesting, a picture of his mother on his bedside table. No picture of his father, whoever that might be. And, Oh, you're so disloyal.
1: He did that thing at Sandhurst last week where he blew his whistle and walked up and down with a stick under his arm, and everybody said he's the once and future king. I don't, what I didn't get, though, was all this stuff about art and culture and things, and then finally at the end of the piece, he's thinking of going to Sandhurst.
3: That art thing was just a sort of panic thing. He heard photographers were coming round, and he just got all his crack pipes and foil and everything and shoved it up in the wall and said it was Aboriginal art.
1: Came out, it was on the same day the Queen went to Legoland, and there's a little figure of her, a little figure of him. Oh, we could build our own monarchy.
2: But did you see, well, I mean, at least they got Legoland. I mean, Princess Anne had to go on a model railway in Eastbourne or somewhere, and Prince Edward got sent to a caravan park in Wales. As part of the poor old chap, he probably wanted to be a redcoat in Butlins for the day instead, but he got the caravan park.
1: Yeah, because he was very excited. He'd never seen a caravan before. He said, this is the exact quote, "It's fantastic."
3: It was a bizarre idea having the royal family visit Britain's top tourist attraction, since Britain's top tourist attraction is the royal family. So they should really have gone and visited each other. But the shot of the Queen going past the tiny Buckingham Palace looked like a sort of 1950s sci-fi movie, didn't it? The enormous 50-foot Queen sort of striding around her realm.
0: This week, Prince Harry left Eton and announced he'd be applying to Sandhurst. He's expected to join the army next year after an RCB assessment, and if he passes his RCB, he'll be allowed to join the prestigious ranks of the Royal Cannabis Brigade. Before joining the military, he'll take a royal gap year, when royal surgeons will spend a year trying to fill the royal gap between the royal ears. Before we start the final round, here's a cutting from the Sunday Times.
6: A wife plans to divorce her husband after she caught him making love to a frozen chicken. The 47-year-old woman told The Sun, "My jaw just dropped. I said, 'You dirty bastard, that's my Sunday lunch.'"
0: Thanks to Margaret Potts for that. Francis, listen to this.

0: Biscuits by the Doc Watson family tradition. Francis, what really takes the biscuit? .com.
1: Yes. It's about biscuits, isn't it?
0: It is.
1: Well, 160,000 years of human development lead to all these exciting improvements and magical things like the internet. And this week we learned that almost the most popular site is a site discussing the merits of hobnobs and chocolate digestives. There's some chap in Cambridge who set up a site called A Nice Cup of Tea and a Sit Down .co.uk. And it's just full of stuff about biscuits. And a quarter of a million people visited in the last year. And it's just, you know, do you think Gary Baldy are better than fig rolls? That sort of thing, isn't it? And he discusses whether or not you should dunk and when. He's obviously a total weirdo, this man.
2: What's a sort of chat room, is it? I don't know about these things, but I mean, it is a bit odd, isn't it? People talking about biscuits. I mean, it's in code, perhaps. Do you think that's what it is?
1: Well, do you think it's actually a hardcore porn site? Anyone wishing to discuss hobnobs, please come to the private chat room.
0: A website devoted to biscuits has proved to be a cult hit on the internet. Nice Cup of Tea and a sitdown.com was set up as a joke, but has since proved to be incredibly popular, just like the Conservative Party, only in reverse. John, which country is carrying a very big torch for British art?
2: Oh, this is a weird story. This really is. The Welsh, nothing against the Welsh, lovely people, they wanted to be represented separately instead of by the British Council at the Venice Biennale. Now, if those of us who know what the Venice Biennale is will know, it's a very high-grade cultural festival in Venice. And some bloke from Wales drove, you won't believe this, he drove an enormous World War II searchlight all the way to Venice. And he did this in order to project into the sky a 17th century Welsh poem. But he then decided it wasn't obscure enough to transmit this thing in onto the sky, so he put it into Morse, just to make it more interesting. We're talking about elitism, aren't we, in art?
1: Well, we're talking about an air traffic control disaster, I think. <far beyond. laughs>
0: Wyn Evans uses a searchlight to tell a romantic 18th century poem in Welsh Morse code. Welsh Morse differs from English Morse in that the Welsh Morse's sidekick is called Lewis. Armando, who comes but once a year and then gets Saint Nicked?
3: Oh, yeah, Falik, of course this is Crap Wonderland. This is something called, something like the Christmas Experience that was on at Earl's Court, and there were lots of complaints from kids who said it was nothing like the real Father Christmas. Someone objected that the 100-foot log flume was only 94 feet, and someone else said that where they had been promised snow fights, they were actually just given blocks of ice to hurl around. And there were no elves, and trees were a bit dowdy, and it was just all meant to be terrible. But I sort of think, well, fine. I mean, if you end up with a massive building full of crying children, that is more or less the Christmas experience. So. Pretty. And anyway, the real Father Christmas is a very... there's something rather sordid about him, because he is this old man who lives on his own and who is into stockings and making lots of little single men his slaves in a sweatshop.
0: Yes, the organisers of Santa's Kingdom, held last year at Wembley Exhibition Hall, were prosecuted after children complained advertised attractions did not exist. Children waited in vain for a magic shuttle ride. But that's very good training for when they grow up to be commuters. After the success of their case, the children plan to prosecute more non-existent entities. George Bush's brain, the Conservative Party, and the lovely Samantha from I'm Sorry I Haven't a Clue. Alan, why are the fish going blind?
4: It's not the one about the Swiss and the University of Freiburg and the sticklebacks watching pornographic movies.
0: What a strange coincidence it is.
4: Oh, it's wonderful. Sticklebacks masturbate. It's pretty tricky. I used to have sticklebacks as a kid. I don't really know how they do it. The spines go up. Anyway, the Swiss who do this kind of thing. There's the University of Freiburg, and they have a fish tank. And they also have a pornographic movie that they made of sticklebacks screwing up the sticklebacks.
2: And when they show the pornographic movie to the sticklebacks live in the tank, the sticklebacks live in the tank get very excited and begin frotting one another, and then sperm is released into the tank. My sticklebacks only ever shat. But the Swiss now know sticklebacks practice self-abuse when presented with pornographic videos of other sticklebacks doing it. And it was headlines everywhere. And where do you find it? You don't read stickleback news, do you? What was that stuff about going blind? You're just perpetuating this myth. All the children listening to the news quiz are going to start looking to see if their hands have got hairy. What, how would you know if fish are blind? They always bang up against the glass anyhow.
0: Sanders claimed fish could be turned on by piscine pornography after researchers at the University of Freiburg found male sticklebacks produce extra sperm when viewing images of rivals courting female fish. I have actually seen the item in question, and I had no idea that all male sticklebacks have Dutch accents, ponytails and sideburns, and a keen interest in plumbing. Before we reveal the final scores, we'll hear the clippings the teams have brought along. Francis.
1: This is actually from the BBC News website. One of the Netherlands' most popular attractions, cannabis-selling cafes, face an uncertain future under a planned new law banning smoking in public places. Patrons have reacted to the new law with alarm. Annemiek van Rooyen, a regular smoker in the Kashmir Lounge coffee shop, said, "They've got to be out of their minds."
2: John. This is from the Prestonville Post from Brighton. Peter Irwin Clark is explaining how and why he's resigning as vicar of St. Luke's Church. And he says, "I tried several times to wriggle out of going, but in the end, Davina and I felt that this was something we just had to do if we were to be obedient to God. And so we're moving to Basingstoke."
0: Armando.
3: From Gordon Rose, from the Marylebone St. John's Wood and Maidervale Express. A plaque has been erected on Chiltern Court to show that H.G. Wells, author of The Time Machine, lived there from 1930 to 1036.
4: Well, Simon, I'm delighted to say this one comes from my own newspaper earlier in the week. It's from an article in The Times about Hillary Clinton's autobiography, Living History. It says, "Many readers, I suspect, will make straight for the chapter in which Bill Clinton comes clean over Monica."
0: Thank you all. The final score, the teams are inseparable. They both got 16 dazzling points. Before we leave you, here's an item from the Western Mail.
5: Impotent men who know Viagra can solve their sexual problems are being refused treatment because the NHS cannot afford it. Plaid Cymru spokesman Dr. Di Lloyd said, "You can't prescribe things willy-nilly."
0: With that, goodbye.
5: Taking part in the news quiz were Francis Wheeling, John Sargent, Armando Iannucci and Alan Corran. The chairman was Simon Hoggart, and the news is read by me, Charlotte Green. The chairman's script was written by Simon Littlefield, Dave Cohen, George Poles and Lucy Clark. And the producer was Simon Nichols.
6: And there'll be more from the news quiz next Saturday at 12:30. But can we guarantee that this gorgeous weather will last until then? Here's Rob McElwee.
7: Sadly, Zeb, no, it won't last, but it may return. In fact, I was looking at the charts as far as we go, and midweek looks distinctly unlike June, with wet and windy weather. But the forecasts can go wrong. They can change. That brings me to today. The last forecast I saw that was suggesting this morning would be full of thundery rain clearly wasn't right. Now, if you're going to get it wrong, well, it's probably the best way around to do it. There is thundery rain now in northern France, and it has affected Jersey and the Sussex coast earlier this morning. But now it's almost wall-to-wall sunshine in England and Wales, and apart from maybe a shower in northern England this afternoon, that's how it's going to stay. The sun at times might be a little bit milky, as there is high cloud coming over southern England. And there's a nice cooling breeze across the southeast corner, and we'll see some sea breezes set up. But it's already 24 degrees in London and 21 in Cornwall, and you can probably add a degree or so to that. So typically it'll be near the 70 mark throughout England and Wales and crossing the Scottish border too. So let's go to Scotland and Northern Ireland. Here too, it's a rather better scene than was forecast, with rain for the northwestern Highlands and the western.
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0: Bentley, when I was in my bath yesterday, I had a thought. A clean one. You know what I haven't seen for years?
1: Your toes?
0: Please, Bentley, I'm in my serious vein now, not my jugular. I haven't seen one of those films where it all happens on board a train. Oh. A train that's packed with sinister characters, all chasing each other and talking in strange accents.
1: Oh, well, the only train that sounds like is the 6-5 special.
0: Bentley, you will either stop passing your remarks or leave the room. Which do you choose?
1: I'll go.
0: No, don't go. These films, you see, were always spy stories. They'd start off at some big international railway station where a great train is ready to depart. A train like, well, the night train to Paris.
2: It is Victoria Station, 9:57 at night. In 3 minutes, the night train to Paris will be leaving. And from a first-class compartment, a heavily built businessman is leaning out, clasping in his arms an attractive, fair-haired lady.
0: Goodbye, love. I'll bet I'll not get cooking like yours in Paris. No, don't cry. I'll be back Thursday night. Here, I'll bring you back some scent, eh?
3: Oh, don't waste your money on scent.
0: No, I've got to buy a bottle anyway. I've promised to bring it back for the wife. Now, don't cry or you'll spoil a lovely weekend. Chin up now. Goodbye, Auntie.
3: Goodbye, dear.
0: Love to Uncle.
2: On the platform outside the compartment, a cool-eyed, debonair young fellow is talking in low tones to a grim, soldierly-looking man.
4: You can rely on me, Colonel M.
5: I hope so, Carfax.
4: I'll pass those plans over to the Secretary General. I've made them into an oblong parcel and taped them across my chest under my shirt.
6: You'd better take your seat now, madam.
4: Madam?
5: Perhaps you'd better find another place for those plans, Carfax. Now, remember, if they get you, we can't help you.
4: I realize that, sir.
5: From the moment the train leaves, I wash my hands of the whole affair.
4: I understand, sir. I would not expect you to wash your hands while the train is standing at the station.
6: Take your seats now, please. Take your seats, please.
2: A little further up the platform, another couple are conversing. A beautiful raven-haired woman and a swarthy bearded man with dark glasses and an astrakhan hat. He looks vaguely foreign.
7: We must have no mistakes, Countess. Demetrios is on the train. He will help you. The envelope we want is being carried by an MI5 courier called Carfax. Here, this is the only photo we could find of him.
3: Let me see. Isn't he a little young for this kind of work?
7: That photo was taken when he was 4 months old. He has probably lost those dimples by now.
3: And the ones on his face. Don't worry. I will recognize him. As soon as I have taken the plans from him, I will send them to Moscow by carrier pigeon.
7: You have the carrier pigeon with you?
3: Yes, it is concealed in the foliage of my hat.
7: Good luck, Countess.
6: Find it all, that man.

0: again.
1: What? Oh, down, Tanya, you bad bird. If you don't keep still, Siberia.
0: Who's she talking to there? Well, Will, we're picking up speed a bit now. I say, young fella, you don't look over comfortable.
2: I'm not terribly. Do you think you could open the window a little further?
0: What for?
2: So I can climb in.
0: Oh. Well, come on then.
2: Oh, thank you. Yes, I was talking with my friend and almost missed it. My name's Carfax.
1: Oh, Carfax.
2: Did I startle you, miss?
1: Oh, no, no. I thought you said Burchington Horsley. Dear, where's that photo? Yes, it could be. Mr. Carfax, would you mind laying face downwards on the seat?
2: Oh, certainly. Like this?
1: Yes. Now, let me see this photo. Oh, yes, it is unmistakably the same profile. I must contact Demetrius. Will you excuse me, gentlemen?
0: Well, of course.
1: I wish to stand in the corridor a while. I have never seen Coulston South by moonlight.
2: You know, that's what I call an attractive woman. She has an air.
0: Yes, I saw her looking at his photo. He's an ugly-looking brat. Here, Mr. Carfax, how about us meeting up in Paris? You've been there before?
2: Well, not since I was just a youth. 18, 19.
0: Well, it's probably changed a bit since 1819. Here, look up. Hey, up. Here comes the femme futile again. Here, you've come back, miss. You don't mind me saying so. You look pale.
1: Yes, sir. I've had rather a shock.
0: Well, what can you expect when a woman like you tries to squeeze past a corridor full of sleepy sailors?
1: I wish to sit down, please.
0: Oh, dear.
1: No sign of Demetrius anywhere on the train. What can have happened to him?
0: Here you are in a state, miss. Let me get you a travel pill out of my suitcase. I'll get it down from rack and... I don't know. Well, isn't that typical?
1: What is it?
0: There's a dead man up here on the luggage rack.
1: A dead man?
0: Yeah, say, the cleaners should have spotted that. Well, I'll go to Barnsley. Look at that. A dead man with a dagger in him sprawled right across the rack there. Where do they expect you to put your raincoat?
1: It is Demetrius. Oh, then I am on my own.
0: You know what I say? No wonder the railways are losing millions of pounds. Look at this carriage here. What a muck. A corpse on the rack, orange peel in the ashtrays. I'll tell you, if the soup's cold tonight, I'm going to register a complaint, and that's that.
3: First sittings for dining car. First sittings for dining car.
0: Yeah, I'll have dinner, lad. I'll have dinner. What do you recommend, the boiled turbot or the shepherd's pie?
3: Well, now, I don't advise a boiled turbot, sir. Oh. Not at this speed. It's been shot across the dining car four times already. The shepherd's pie's got the weight to resist.
0: Well, I'll have a bundle of the shepherd's pie, then. Keep my seat, you two, won't you?
1: So, Mr. Carfax, we are alone. Wouldn't you like to come and sit next to me?
2: Thank you, but no.
1: No?
2: In my job, we are warned against beautiful women in low-cut dresses. We are taught to look down on such things.
1: I see. In that case, put your hands up, Mr. Carfax.
2: A gun. Who are you, madam? What are you? When are you?
1: My real name is Countess Nietzschevo, but in the chancelleries of Europe, they call me simply Q. And I think you know what I am after.
2: P?
1: Carfax, let us stop this fencing. That package stuck to your chest. Give it to me.
2: No.
1: Give it to me.
2: Oh, yes. You've got cold hands.
1: Here it is. This is what I want. This envelope addressed to the Secretary General of the United Nations. The one marked not to be opened till September the 3rd, 1967.
2: No, you can't have it. I won't let you. Where's my wallet? Let me see how much I've got. £4, £4.15, £4.19. Countess, could you lend me a shilling?
1: What for?
2: I'm going to pull the communication cord.
1: Come away from that cord or I'll fire. I warn you, I'll... Very well.

0: Well, we're making very good time. 35 minutes gone and we're nearly past the Victoria signal box already. very good. We're rattling up. Excuse me, miss. Here, miss, I'm addressing you.
1: Oh, I am sorry. I was deep in thought.
0: I reckon you must be thinking hard. Your hat keeps rising in the air and settling down.

0: When I finished my meal and went back along the swaying corridor, I was enthralled by the human pageant of this great train. I stood for just a moment, contemplating a handsome film star slumbering in his private compartment, and a thought struck me. Whether you're great or whether you're humble, when you sleep upright, you dribble. Then I opened my own compartment door. Hello, what's up with you?
1: Hurt you, Doctor. She shot me.
0: She shot you? Where did she shoot you?
1: Right in the middle of the tunnel.
0: Oh, dear. Are you hurt?
1: Fortunately, no. She didn't pull the trigger very hard. But I say, listen, that woman is an agent for a foreign power. I'm not allowed to reveal which one, but, Napoleon didn't do himself any good there.
0: Not Josephine.
1: Oh, never mind. Suffice it to say, this is a government matter, and I'm enlisting your aid. She's got to be found.
0: Hey, then perhaps this will help you. Look, on the seat where she left her hat, there's a grey bird with a ring round its leg. Shall we search it?
1: No. As a government employee, I can't touch that.
0: Why not?
1: It isn't my pigeon. Come on, we'll scour the train.
0: Well, she wasn't in any of the carriages. This is the last place she might be, the guard's van.
1: Oh, call out the guard. Guard!
2: What's the matter? What's the matter?
1: Have you anywhere where a woman could be hidden away?
2: No, I've tried it, but that inspector's got eyes like a wolf.
0: Oh, they're all the same. Just a minute. Carfax, look!
1: What?
0: I've spotted her. She's lying recumbent in that crate of frozen cod.
1: Where?
0: Here. Gaze carefully along the lines of cod. You'll notice one pair of eyes is looking in the other direction.
1: By Jove, yes. Come out, Countess Q. The jig is up.
3: So, I have failed.
0: You didn't have a chance from the start, Countess, you see. I was on to you all the time.
1: You? But you are just a businessman.
4: That was my cover story. My real name is Colonel Randall Michigan of the Special Service Division, United States Army Air Navy Corps.
3: Oh, no.
1: But why wasn't I told about it?
4: Because, son, what's in that envelope is too important to entrust to any one man.
3: Tell me, what is in there? It is addressed to the Secretary General of the United Nations, and it says not to be opened till September the 3rd, 1967. What does it contain?
4: You promise you won't reveal it to a living soul?
3: No.
4: It's his tickets for My Fair Lady.

0: Sir Parliament, gentlemen, let's have your glasses. Let me hear. Finish up, Mr. Glove.
1: Aye.
0: You've been knocking them back pretty steady tonight, ain't you?
1: There's no need to adopt that disapprobrious tone, Ted. The day you see drink get the better of me, that's the day you can pass remarks.
0: Oh, no offence, Mr. Glum.
1: All right. Now, if you'll just help me up off the floor and point me... point me vaguely towards southeast, I'll be on my way.
0: No, don't leave bad friends.
1: Hey?
0: I was just curious what occasioned this relaxing of your normal moderation.
1: Thank you for the credit there.
0: Yeah.
1: What do you think's the cause of it? What do you think,
0: I don't really know.
1: Ah, oh, dear. That boy of mine, of course. My wrong.
0: Oh.
1: Now, take last Tuesday. Before you take it, take a brown out and take the top
0: off.
1: Last Tuesday... there was Ron with Eth on the sofa, but acting so far-fetched, Eth had to say something. She just had to say something.
2: Oh, Ron. Don't think I'm trying to pry, beloved, but is everything all right? I mean, the whole evening you've been sort of wrought up. Have you got anything at all on your mind?
3: No, eh?
2: Dearest, I don't want to appear to doubt your word, but, Ron, every time you think I'm not looking, you go over to the mirror and hit yourself on top of the head with a hammer. Well, I think I'm entitled to ask why.
3: My bed's too short.
2: Fibbing, aren't you, Ron?
3: Yes, eh?
2: Dearest, unless you confide in me, I can't help you. And I'm very worried about you. There's something behind this hitting yourself on top of the head with a hammer. And, Ron, you're going to tell me whether you like it or not.
3: All right, eh?
2: Well?
3: I don't like it, eh? It hurts.
2: Then why keep... it, dear heart.
3: I've got to, Eth. It's the only way to solve my problem.
2: Ah, so there is a problem. I thought you wouldn't keep hitting yourself on top of the head with a hammer unless there was some good reason. Oh, dearest, won't you let me help you?
3: If you like, Eth, here's the hammer.
2: Oh, not hit you, Ron. Solve your problem.
3: That will solve it, Eth. If I'm hit on top of the head with a hammer long enough, I won't have a problem.
2: You won't have a head either. Ron Glum, you're going to tell me here and now what problem has made you take to hitting yourself on top of the head with a hammer. Is it a feeling of guilt?
3: No, Eth.
2: Well, family trouble.
3: No, Eth.
2: An affair of the heart?
3: No, Eth.
2: Then what?
3: I've got a sixpence stuck up my nose.
2: Oh, Ron!
1: There. Hold his stupid head back, Eth.
2: Oh, Ron.
1: Let me shine the torch up his beak. We'll see if there's any... Oh, yes. Yes, I can see the tanner.
2: Oh, which side is it?
1: Tails.
2: Oh, Mr. Glum, which side of his nose?
1: Oh, it's the right-hand nostril. Oh. The starboard, as you might say. Well, there's a thing, eh? Oh, Ron, you are a reckless boy. Next time you're tossing a tanner for drinks, pull your head back.
2: Oh, that wasn't how he did it, Mr. Glum. It was... Oh, will you tell us, Ron?
3: Well... Dad gave me a shilling to go and get him sixpenneth of chips.
1: That's right. Yes.
3: So I went to the fish shop, and the man gave me the chips and then a sixpence change.
2: Yes.
3: And then I remembered. Dad likes vinegar sprinkled over.
1: Yes, it gives the paper a better flavour.
3: Yes.
1: Still don't see why you put the sixpence in your nose.
3: I should think that would have been obvious. How else could I pick up the vinegar bottle? I had the chips in one hand, and in the other hand, I had the sixpence.
2: But couldn't you have put it in your pocket?
3: No, Eth, it's chained to the counter.
2: Ron, knock the vinegar bottle. The sixpence. Why didn't you put the sixpence in your pocket?
3: Yeah. It's easy enough to be wise afterwards.
1: So what you're trying to say to us is that in order to handle the chips and the vinegar, you shove the teller up your hooter.
3: Yes, Dad.
1: Yes, strike a flaming light. I suppose we can only be thankful that the change didn't come in sixpenny of the coppers. How would you have distributed it then? Well, then what'd you do when you got the sixpence up your conk then?
3: I walked home, and I gave you the chips, and you gave me one for going.
1: That's right.
3: And I ate it.
1: Yeah.
3: Then I licked me fingers. First this finger, then that finger.
1: Yes, then all right. Well, never mind the human interests. Just give me the saline facts.
3: Then I went upstairs and had me lie down. And when I woke up, I suddenly thought, oh, what about Dad's sixpence? You know it. I looked everywhere for it.
2: You'd forgotten where you put it?
3: Yes, Eth, and you'll never in a million years guess where I found it.
1: Up your great stupid conk.
3: Oh, Dad, you got it first time. It took me ages. Yeah.
2: Mr. Glum, it's no good you just standing there staring at Ron with that expression of loathing. The deed's done. Now, what about your son?
1: He's going to be done very soon.
2: This is no time for recriminations, Mr. Glum. If we don't get that sixpence out, it might... Well, I don't want to be an alarmist, but one must think of these things. The sixpence might work its way into the interior of Ron's head.
1: That must be fascinating country. It's all very well to keep saying, get it out, get it out, get it out, but how?
2: How? But you never had any such difficulty getting sixpences out of a gas meter.
1: I do that from the back with a long bit of wire. This is different. Here, wait a minute. Of course I know how to dislodge it. It's a simple scientific principle.
2: Oh, how?
1: Hit him on top of the head with an hammer.
2: He's been doing that since last night. It doesn't work. Look, surely there must be some way of blowing it down.
1: Blowing it? Well, that's worth trying. I suppose we could shove the nozzle of the bicycle pump in his ear, and then we could pump.
2: Oh, Mr. Glenn, run, blow it.
1: Oh.
2: Look, beloved.
3: Yes, eh?
2: Now, listen. Place one finger tight against your good nostril, like this. That's right.
3: That right.
2: Now, blow as hard as you can down the sixpenny one. Go on.
3: Right.
2: Anything happened, Mr. Glum?
1: Nothing's happened except he's taken on a startling resemblance to Louis Armstrong. All right, give over, Ron.
4: Oh! Oh.
1: Hold him up. His knees are sagging.
4: Oh.
1: Here, while he's half sparked out, give me over the sugar tongs. I'll try and see if I can get a purchase on the coin with them. Hold steady, Ron.
3: Dad, no.
4: No.
1: Now, don't make out that hurt. What a baby you are. Give me a hand trying to pull the sugar tongs down again. I must say, I never imagined I'd get them up that far. There we are. That's extricated them. All right. I'm sorry. If you just keep your head still this time, I might get them up the right nostril.
2: No. I don't think you should.
1: And why not? He's my boy.
2: Yes, I know, but he's my boy too. And if it's going to be got down like that, then it should be done by, well, somebody qualified.
1: You mean a sweep?
2: Oh. A doctor. A proper doctor. Mr. Glum, you must ring up the hospital and we'll go there right away.
5: All right, Mr. Glum. As soon as I got your phone call, I got the whole operating theatre staff standing by. So now tell me, what exactly is this startling challenge to modern surgery that you mentioned.
1: Never mind the sarcasm, Doctor. Just sit down and conserve your strength for the task what lies ahead.
5: Oh.
1: I am a father, a proud father, who is putting all his faith in your professional skill.
5: Oh.
1: This here is Ethia, a girl whose married future depends on the steadiness of your healing hands.
5: And who is this?
3: I'm the one who put the money up.
5: Put the money up?
1: Doctor, Doctor, steel yourself.
5: Yes?
1: This young youth standing there, outwardly so brave and unconcerned, he... Doctor, the time for mincing words is past. He's got a sprazzy up his snitch.
5: A what up his what?
2: It's his nose. There's a sixpence up there.
5: And for that, you made me put the whole casualty wing on an emergency standby.
1: Doctor, forgive an old man's anxiety. I was speaking not only as the father of the boy, but as the owner of the sixpence.
5: I've never heard of such a waste of... Hello. Operating theatre?
6: Yes, Doctor?
5: Save your lights and bring me a pair of tweezers. Now, for goodness sake, Doctor, let's have a look at this nose. Yes. Yes, I see it. But what are these abrasions on the other nostril?
1: Oh, they're tong marks.
5: Tong? You mean he's Chinese?
1: No, no, no, no. He always looks like that. It comes from not eating his greens. Doctor! Oh, dear, I don't like the look in your eyes. Is there any hope?
5: Hope? Oh, to think I left a golfing dinner for this. For heaven's sake, get outside, you two, and let me get at this nose.
1: Oh. Well, I still say the way that doctor spoke to me was most unprofessional. I've got a good mind to report his whole attitude to the BRM.
2: Oh, Mr. Glummett, it's over. For now, we're home. Oh, shut the door, Ron. The sixpence is out, so let's consider the episode closed, please.
1: It's not quite closed. May I remind you, Eth, I'm still waiting for Ron to give me back my tenner.
2: Well, for goodness sake, Ron, give it back to him and let's have done.
3: What, oh, Eth? Now, what did I do with it?
2: Oh, Ron!
3: I've got it, Eth. I remember having it in my hand on the bus when the inspector wanted to see my ticket. And I remember that I had my cap in one hand and the sixpence in the other, and I had to get my ticket out. Now, where did I put the sixpence?
2: Oh, Ron, you didn't!
3: Oh, Eth, you don't think I'm silly as to put it up my nose again after all that. I may not be very clever, but I don't make the same mistakes twice.
1: Well, where is it, then? Where is it? Ron, I'm talking to you.
3: Are you talking to me, Dad?
1: Of course I'm talking to you!
3: You'll have to speak up.
1: Speak up?
3: Well, it's funny, I don't seem to be able to hear out of this ear.
1: Out of this... Oh, get the...

Leonard and the BBC Review Orchestra bring our recorded show to a close. Those involved were Dick Bentley, Professor Jimmy Edwards, and June Whitfield, encouraged by Wallace Eaton and the keynotes. Frank Muir and Dennis Norden wrote the script, and the program was produced by Charles Maxwell. We all invite you to tune in again.

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1: Have we got any more saucepans? There's another leak started up in the hallway.
2: No, we're using them all. Oh, God, this one's full now.
1: Where's your pole?
2: Halfway up the stairs. Oh, that poxy motorway. It's shaking half the tiles off the roof.
1: Ah, don't go blaming the motorway. It's been falling to bits for years, this place has.
2: Yeah, well, it's worse now, isn't it? And if you ever allow them big 44 tonners on the road, mate, we've had it. You'll have to dig us out. That's if the fumes don't chuck us to death in the meantime. All the pollution around here is appalling. The whole ecology of Shepherd's Bush has gone right down a pan. There you are. There's a jumbo jet going over now.
1: No, it's not. It's a stretch DC-9.
2: I'll stretch the rotten pilot if I get hold of him. They throttles back here on purpose. They wait till they get over our chimney pot, then what? All four engines. That's diabolical. Well, it didn't ought to be allowed. I bet they don't do it over Windsor Castle. Hello. Look at that. There's waves on the goldfish bowl.
1: We're lucky we don't live in Hounslow. They come in 1,000 feet lower there.
2: Well, if we lived in Hounslow, mate, I'd have 3 barrage balloons in the yard.
1: Have you got that saucepan?
2: We haven't got any more saucepans. We're using them all. Take that kettle.
1: That's no good. It won't go down there.
2: Not down the spout. Take the lid off.
1: Oh, yeah.
2: Oh, honestly. You get worse as you get older, you do. Well, go on then, hurry up. Our beds will be floating down the road in a minute. Oh, God, there's another leak starting up over me desk.
1: Put a goldfish bowl under it.
2: Here, look at him, swimming about. He's the only one enjoying this. You're enjoying this, aren't you, eh? You scaly little twit.
1: It's all right. I'll put the kettle under the leak. We'll wait till it's full up and then I'll make a cup of tea. Raindrops keep falling on me head. Raindrops are falling on me bonnet.
2: Oi.
1: Fair.
2: Oi. Do you mind? I'm not in the mood.
1: Sorry.
2: Oh, it's no good, Dad. I'm not putting up with this any longer. We've got to get out of this place.
1: There's no need to do that. There's nothing wrong that a little patching up won't put right.
2: Patching up? I've patched up everything in sight in this house. We've been patching up the patches for the past 25 years. No, we're fighting a losing battle, Dad. The best thing we're going to do is abandon this place. Let's flog it while it's still standing.
1: Flog it?
2: No, we can use it as a deposit on a new place. If we wait much longer, we'll have nothing. We'll own the freehold of 35 tons of hardcore.
1: Oh, I don't know, Errol. I don't think I'd like to move. I was born in this house. I've always thought I'd like to die here.
2: Well, if you stay here, it'll be sooner than you expect. I'll be realistic, Dad. We've done everything that's possible to do with a place. It needs a major reconstruction.
1: Oh, it could still look nice if it was done up.
2: Well, perhaps it could, but we ain't got the bread. Why, if someone spent a few thousand on it, it might make something out of it. Modernise it. Yeah. Cobble courtyard. Bay trees in tubs. Wrought iron gates. Yellow door. Yes. Yeah, but let someone else have their aggravation, shall we? I mean, we're not far from the BBC here. Yeah? We could unload it onto some of them puffy producers up there. I mean, the jump of this place. Well, it's dead endy for them, isn't it?
1: Yeah, but where'd we go?
2: Anywhere, as long as it's away from this place. Somewhere quiet. In the suburbs. A nice select area. I've always wanted to live somewhere like that.
1: Yeah, we could afford it.
2: Yes, we could. Even in this state, it must be worth $4,000 or $5,000. That's half the price of a new house.
1: It's a lot of money to lay out.
2: But we could get the rest on mortgage. Oh, just think of it, Dad. Imagine not having to go outside on a winter's night for a leak. Central heating, a bathroom, your own garden. You've always wanted your own garden. We could have a little gnomes pond. Yeah, and a row of concrete ducks walking across the lawn. Oh, what do you say, Dad? Oh, let's do it before we're too old.
1: Yeah, it's a big step, Harold. I don't know. I like it here. I like the noise. I like the traffic and the kids outside and the aeroplanes going over. You know people are alive. I don't like it too quiet.
2: Well, I do. I've got to get away from here. I won't be dry for once. I mean, if I stand in front of the fire, you can't see me for the steam coming out of my trousers. I want some comfort, Dad. I want to be able to open the window without the frame falling out. I want to be able to slam a door without ducking. I want to go to bed without me overcoat on. It's not too much to ask, is it?
1: No, of course it isn't.
2: The time has come to move on.
1: Oh, no, I'm too old to move on. You can't pull up your roots at my time of life.
2: Dad, I might as well lay it on the line. Either we go together, or I go on my own.
1: I knew it would come to this one day. Well, I suppose if you found someone nice with nice friendly neighbours, it mightn't be so bad. All right, then. If that's what you really want, I won't stand in your way.
2: Hey, at last, at last! Oh, look, you won't regret it, Dad. Oh, we should have done this years ago. I'll get in touch with the estate agents to see what they got on their books.
1: Hey, yeah.
2: What?
1: Where's the goldfish?
2: Eh?
1: The bowl. It's overflowing.
2: Oh, God. Charlie, where are you? Charlie, come on, Charlie. Antsex, Charlie. Who wants Antsex? You're looking at me, Ella, go on. And don't bang the notes.

0: time. This is a posh street, isn't it? Are you sure we're in the right place?
1: Of course we are.
0: Bit high class, isn't it?
1: Father, there is no point in moving into a new environ if it is just as crappy as the one we've moved out of. I think Barnes is a very nice area.
0: Blimey, look at all them cars down there.
2: Hey, that must be the ass. There, the one with the board outside.
0: Who's that dodgy-looking geezer standing outside it?
1: That's the estate agent. I arranged to meet him there.
0: Oh, it's a nosy street, isn't it? Everybody's looking at us.
1: Take a notice. We're just as good as they are. Hello there. Good morning.
3: Would you mind moving on? I'm expecting some clients at any moment.
1: You the estate agent?
3: Yes.
1: Well, that's us then.
3: Oh. How do you do? Charming horse you've got there. Nice legs.
1: Yeah. One at each corner.
3: Shall we inspect the property?
1: By all means. Hang on.
3: The property is empty at the moment.
0: Nice gardens, aren't they? Morning, missus. Lovely roses you've got there. If my horse does anything, you can have it.
1: Dad. Leave it out, will you? Come on, come on.
3: Here we are.
2: It's very nice. We'll take it.
0: Oh, blimey. Wait till we've got inside the door. We haven't been over it yet.
2: Well, no need to. It's a lovely little place. It's just what we're after.
0: It's the first one we've looked at and we haven't looked at it yet.
2: Oh, all right then.
3: Before we go any further, I presume my partner did make it quite clear what the asking price is.
1: Yeah.
3: 9,995.
0: In other words, 10,000.
3: Yes, I suppose it is, really. And that is the price range you were contemplating?
0: Well, Tom Jones here is. I think it's a waste of money. We've a lovely little place in Shepherd's Bush.
4: Now, look, don't you start that again. You agreed to look round, so shut your face and start looking.
1: Yeah, it's around about 10 was the area I was thinking of. Are the vendors prepared to negotiate on the asking price?
3: Well, of course, this is a very sought-after area. What sort of price were you thinking of?
0: 4,500.
4: Now, look, let me conduct the business. Leave us alone. Walk round the garden.
0: I'm not a bloody teddy bear. And I'm not leaving you with him. He'll have your trousers down as soon as look at you.
3: I beg your pardon?
2: Oh, dear, dear. No offence. Oh, that is just a business expression. You see, having one's trousers taken down is a working-class euphemism for being turned over.
3: Turned over?
2: Taken for a steamer. Taken to the cleaners. Head by the short and curly.
3: If you are implying sharp practice, I really must protest. Alec and Ferris are a very old and reputable firm, established in 1942.
0: 1942? Why weren't you in the army?
2: Oh, God, he's off.
0: Spin, were you?
3: What?
0: While we was all fighting, you was over here making a packet buying up cheap houses. While we were all moving out, you were all moving in.
3: I was wounded in North Africa, if it is any concern of yours. I spent a year in military hospital and was invalided out.
0: Well, that's all right. There's no need to boast about it. We all did our bit.
4: Look, Dad, one of these days, somebody's going to stick one right on you. And I do hope I'm there to see it.
1: I do apologise for this unwarranted attack upon your integrity. I can only put it down to a combination of senile decay and pig ignorance. I sincerely hope it will not prejudice our negotiations.
3: I quite understand. To return to your original question as regards the price, I must point out there are several people after the property, all willing to pay the full price.
0: What a load of old codswallop. They all say that.
3: If the house is beyond your means, I see no point
1: in... It is not beyond our means. We have adequate conkers. we'd like to know just a little bit more about it.
3: Well, the house was erected 5 years ago by a local builder for his own use.
1: Oh,
3: double
1: yes.
3: Glazing in every room, oak parquet flooring throughout.
1: Oh, that's nice.
0: That won't last long with the horse coming in and out.
3: Horse?
0: Yeah. Her out there. We're keeping her in the back garden.
3: Good grief.
2: Look, Dad, we won't be bringing the horse through the house. She'll go in the garage with the cart.
3: You intend keeping a horse and cart in Highview Avenue?
1: Yeah.
3: I don't think the local residents will take kindly to that.
0: Hey, we can't keep the horse and cart in the garage, Harold.
3: I should think not.
0: And we'd have nowhere to put the junk.
3: Junk?
2: The junk goes out in the back garden.
0: What about my concrete ducks? Unless we get the horse in the front room.
2: No, I'm not having that horse in here with us, Dad. Not in a house like this. She'll spoil it. No, we'll keep the cart in the garage, take the horse through to the back garden and build a shed for her. She'll like that. Nice bit of lawn under her feet. Be better than them cobblestones. Yeah, she can keep the grass down as well.
3: Good Lord. A cart horse in Highview Avenue. They don't even like children down here. No one. It doesn't matter. I'll try to get the price down a bit.
2: Oh, good. Well, we'll discuss that later. Oh, let's have a look at the house.
3: Oh, yes, of course. Shall we start upstairs?
2: As you wish.
3: Up here we have the usual three bedrooms, one of which comprises the master suite. And here, toilet and bathroom in matching suite.
0: Here. It's black. A black bog.
3: Yes. Very chic, don't you think? A touch of luxury.
1: Oh, yes. It's very glamorous. Oh, it's very Mae West. Oh, I do approve of the gold-plated dolphins instead of taps. Oh, and the telephone as well.
3: That is a flexible shower.
1: Oh, so it is. How very novel. I'm beginning to like this place, Pater.
0: I'm not getting into a black bath.
1: Why not? It'll match the colour of the water.
3: There is another toilet downstairs. After you.
2: Oh, thank God. Two toilets. Did you hear that, Pater? We can have one each. Here, you can do your crossword puzzle in peace now.
3: This is the kitchen.
1: Oh, yes. It's very select. How very Californian.
3: Everything is built in, as you can see. Double sink unit, of course, with a waste disposer.
0: A what?
1: A waste disposer.
0: What?
2: So it saves using the dustbins. All the grub that is left on your plate, which with your cooking is quite considerable. You scrape into that. Oh, it's marvellous. It grinds up the bones and the meat and gristle into tiny little pieces. Then you turn on the tap and you flush it all away.
1: And if you're not careful, you'll be the first thing that'll go down here.
3: Eye-level grill, serving hatch, and a smell extractor.
1: Yes. We're going to need that.
3: This way, gentlemen. This is the through lounge.
1: Oh, what a lovely size. Oh, man can stretch out in a room this size. Oh, it'll be a pleasure to bring the crampy back home to this place.
0: Where's the front room?
1: You don't have front rooms in modern houses. This is the front room and the back room. It's all in one room.
0: I don't like that idea. Where do you put your dead bodies when you have a funeral?
1: Now, what are you thinking about things like that for when we're buying a new house? Ooh, good. Aren't you morbid? What do you need a special room for that for? I mean, there's only two of us. It wouldn't be used very much.
0: It's important to have somewhere to be laid out.
1: Don't you worry. When you go, I'll find somewhere to bung you. I'll bung you in the black bath. Mr. Ferris, I must say, I like it. I don't think we need look any further.
3: It is very ideally situated. The amenities are first class. Three very good private schools nearby.
1: Oh, good.
3: Swimming pool, hard and soft tennis courts.
1: Oh, lovely.
3: Excellent riding on the common and a superb golf course. And three churches.
1: Three?
0: Never mind all that. Where's the nearest boozer?
3: There is a private hotel open to non-residents opposite the cricket green. An excellent cocktail lounge and grill.
1: Mr. Ferris, you have convinced me. We'll take it.
3: Capital. It's been a great pleasure to do business with you.
1: Oh, thank you.
3: Shall we retire?
1: Oh, by all means.
0: Excuse me a minute. I'm just going to nip upstairs and splash me boots.
1: Oh, God.
3: Perhaps you'd like to have a look round outside.
1: Oh, yes, indeed.
3: Quite a substantial front garden, don't you think? Very well laid out.
1: Oh, yes, yes. It's very, Inigo Jones.
3: The previous owners, in fact, all the residents of Highview Avenue, go to great lengths to keep up their gardens. If I may offer a word of advice...
1: Yes, yes, yes.
3: I think it would be advisable to persuade your horse not to eat your neighbour's privets.
1: Oh, wouldn't let it do it. Oh, God, she's nice.
3: Over there.
1: Get away from there, you great hungry gutty clodhopper! Oh, do beg your pardon, madam.
0: Harold! Harold!
1: Oh, God, now what's wrong?
0: Harold!
1: What are you doing up there?
0: I can't get out! I'm locked in the car seat!
1: Well, he always lets you down.

0: Dad? Dad? Homo? Has anyone been out to see this place yet?
1: Nah, not yet.
0: Oh, well, it's only a matter of time, isn't it?
1: Here, I found this tennis racket in the yard. Not bad, is it? Get it restrung. And wait till I get down to that club with me shorts on, I'll frighten the lives out of them.
0: Yes. Well, personally, I don't think I'll bother with a tennis club. I'll concentrate on the golf course. I mean, all the big deals these days is done on the golf course. Yeah. I might even join the Masons if it suits my book. No, I mean, I've got all the gear. Yeah, I bought it off that old biddy in Kensington. Her old man was in it for 35 years. He finally became Grand Worshipful Master, and he dropped dead over the smoked salmon on Ladies' Night. The next day, she unloaded all his gear and ran off to the Bahamas with a Catholic priest. I've got it all out there. I only need a trowel and I'm in. Ah, yes, it is the only way. I mean, you've got to mix with the right class of people.
1: Someone at the door.
0: Someone to come to view the house. I'll go. Here, we must have some nice charms put in at the new place, with an illuminated button outside, so you can see it when you come home, three parts Oliver Twist.
2: Oh, good afternoon. Mr. Steptoe?
0: Yes?
2: Oh, my name's Dryson. I'm secretary of the Highview Avenue Residents Association, and these gentlemen are my committee.
0: Oh, this is a pleasant surprise. Oh, how very kind of you to make contact so early. But won't you come in?
2: Oh, thank you.
0: Would you care to go through to the lounge? Father, these gentlemen are from the Highview Residents Association. This is my father.
2: Yes, we did notice him yesterday. We understand that you intend purchasing Torre Molinos.
0: Pardon?
2: Number 23.
0: How is that his name? Yes, we have placed a deposit on the property, subject, of course, to contract and a satisfactory surveyor's report.
2: Oh, so you do intend actually buying and moving in?
0: Oh, yes, yes, we're very keen on a house. We've quite fallen in love with it, haven't we, Peter?
1: Yeah, it's smashing.
0: Oh, it's a very nice locale. It's very salubrious.
2: Quite. We all think so, too.
3: Quite, yes.
2: And naturally, we are very anxious to keep it that way.
0: Oh, naturally. I mean, the Avenue does you all great credit.
2: Yes, well, we would be very distressed to see the ambiance of the neighbourhood in any way threatened.
0: Oh, I couldn't agree with you more. But may I offer you some refreshment? A sherry? I'll have an amusing little amontillado, which I find not too dry.
2: Thank you, no. But it is important to keep the standards of the street as high as possible.
0: Oh, quite.
2: Not just externally, but internally as well.
0: Oh, yes, yes, we find that most important.
2: Yes, and not only for visual appeal, there is also an economic factor. At the moment, the prices in Highview are at a premium.
0: They are indeed. Very pricey. Beaucoup de love.
2: Yes, and we are all concerned that they should remain that way.
0: That's all we now.
2: Yes, well, most of us have our life savings tied up in our houses, and it would be disastrous if the values were to drop.
0: Oh, yes, indeed it would. That's very understandable.
2: Yes, well, unfortunately, the slightest lowering of the standards of any of our residents would undoubtedly reflect in a downward trend in the prices of the rest of the properties.
1: What he means is they don't want any tow rags like us moving down there.
0: Oh, come now, Father. I'm sure the gentleman don't mean any such thing.
1: Yes, he does. You ask him.
0: You don't mean that, do you?
2: Well, I don't want you to get the wrong impression. We are not in any way prejudiced.
4: Oh, heaven forbid. People getting on in the world.
2: I mean, only last year we were cleared by the Race Relations Board in a similar case. But the problem is, and I do hope you understand, that there is a covenant on the type of professions that can be carried on from our houses. And I understand that you are rag and bone men.
0: Salvage recovery operatives. We find that bones don't play a very large part in our operations these days.
1: Nah, there's no conkers in bones.
0: We'd be down to our own if we relied upon them.
2: Yes, but what's worrying us is it your intention to practice your profession from Torremolinos?
0: Of course.
2: You would intend keeping your horse and cart on the premises?
1: Definitely.
0: Oh, he means in the garage, not in the house. And I've already noted that. Yeah, I know what you're worried about. You're worried about what we're going to do with the junk, aren't you?
2: Well, yes, that is one of our concerns.
0: Oh, dear, dear, dear, please do set your mind at rest. We are putting it in the back garden. You won't see it. Now, we'll cover it with tarpaulins. No, well, we haven't bothered here. We are prepared to get a couple of whippets in.
2: Whippets?
0: To keep the rats down.
2: Oh, my God. Gentlemen, I think our fears are more than justified. I shall now put forward our proposal.
1: Here it comes.
0: Here what comes?
1: You'll see.
2: Mr. Steptoe, I am authorized by the Highview Residents Association to make you a formal offer of £500 not to pursue your purchase of Torremolinos, otherwise known as 23 Highview Avenue.
0: This is an outrage. I've never been so insulted in my entire...
1: Take it 1,000.
0: Father, we're not going to be a party to this blatant piece of discrimination. The working class fought against the...
1: Shut up. 1,000 quid and you're on.
2: Oh, I'm sorry. We couldn't possibly go to 1,000.
1: Oh, please yourself. You may expect us at the end of the month, and the first cartload of junk will be shot onto the lawn next morning.
2: 750.
1: 900.
2: 800.
0: Stop this! You're not buying me, any of you. I want the house. I'm not going to be fobbed off by a bunch of lousy, rotten snobs.
1: 875.
0: This is a free country, and I'm entitled to live where I like.
2: 825.
1: 850.
2: Done. Subject to an undertaking not to purchase any other house in Highview Avenue.
1: Agreed.
0: It is not agreed! Don't you understand what they are saying? We're not as good as they are. We're not fit to live next to them.
1: Good afternoon, gentlemen.
0: This is sheer unadulterated class distinction.
2: You will receive our check first thing in the morning.
1: Thank you very much. Great pleasure to do business with you. Good day to you.
0: Good day. How could you do a thing like that? How could you sell yourself like that? Have you no pride?
1: We just made 850 quid for nothing.
0: The whole thing is immoral.
1: Course it's not. They were quite right. If we'd moved in, the value of their property would have gone down. Nobody would have spoken to us. Everybody would have been dead miserable. This way, they're happy, and we're happy.
0: I'm not.
1: Then you're a fool. 850 quid we put into this place, then we get much better price when we sell it. If we're classified as social lepers, we might as well cash in on it.
0: You silly little man. 850 won't go anywhere, yeah? He needs a couple of thousand spent on it.
1: I know. I've thought of that. Come on.
0: What's you up to? Where are you going?

0: Here, look at the size of these houses. Here, look, look, swimming pools. Look at all the Rolls's and the Bentleys.
1: Yeah, I told you I knew what I was doing.
0: Here, look at that geezer washing a Ferrari, look.
2: I say, you there, can't you read? This is a private road. No hawkers or circulars. Now go on, clear off.
1: Mind your own business.
0: Excuse me. But is the house next to you with the gazebo, is that Willow's End?
2: Yes, it is. Now, clear off before I call the police.
0: Oh, come now. That is no way to speak to your new next-door neighbours, Ethel.
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You've been listening to Wilfred Bramble and Harry H. Corbett as Steptoe and Son, with Edward Kelsey as the estate agent and Gerard Green as Mr. Dryden. Other parts were played by Trevor Martin. Written and adapted for radio by Ray Galton and Alan Simpson, the Steptoe.

0: I'm crunching my polo, dear Liza, dear Liza. I'm crunching my polo, dear Liza, crunching.
1: The nicest thing about the mint with the hole is that it's smooth and never crumbles. 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
0: I can't. I've already crunched them all.
2: Here, do you know something? 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
2: I mean, they look the same, don't they?
3: Might look the same, but they don't taste the same.
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3: Well, I can. The cheap one's yours.
4: Bird's eye. 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
5: You know, some marmalades get some of their tang from added flavouring. While Robertson's Golden Shred gets all of its tang from Seville oranges. What would you rather have for breakfast?
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0: This is an SOS distress call from the mining ship Red Bull. The crew are dead, killed by a radiation leak. The only survivors were Dave Lister, who was in suspended animation during the disaster, and his pregnant cat, who was safely sealed in the hold. Revived 3 million years later, Lister's only companions are a life form who evolved from his cat and Arnold Rimmer, a hologram simulation of one of the dead crew. We have enough food to last 30,000 years, but we've only got one after 8 mint left. And everyone's too polite to take it.
1: Is she? Astro navigation and invisible numbers and engineering structure made simple. That's Rimmer's. Aha! The pop-up Kama Sutra. Zero gravity edition. That's mine! Arnold J. Rimmer a tribute. What's this?
2: It's a video of my death.
1: You videoed your death?
2: Holly did it for me.
1: You're very strange, Rimmer.
2: What's so strange? You have videos of weddings and births.
1: So did you have a few people around, give them a sherry and invite them to watch your snuffing?
2: Lister, my death is one of the most important things that ever happened to me. Just stick it in the trunk and shut up.
1: Weird.
2: What about these posters?
1: Oh, they're mine.
2: I know, but the blue tack is mine.
1: You want to take the blue tack?
2: Well, it is mine. I did pay for it with my money.
1: Oh, there's one of your old toenail clippings under the bed. I'll put that in too, shall I?
2: Ah, Lister, this is the best decision I ever made. No more you and your stupid, annoying face. No more you and your stupid, annoying habits.
1: Me? What did I do?
2: You hummed. Maliciously and persistently for 2 years. Every time I sat down to do some revision...
1: Hang on. You're trying to say you never became an officer because you shared your quarters with someone who hummed?
2: Obviously not just that, Lister. Everything. Everything you ever did was designed to hold me back and annoy me.
1: Like what?
2: Like using my mother's photograph as an ashtray.
1: I didn't know. I thought it was a souvenir from Titan Zoo.
2: Exchanging the symbols on my revision timetable, so instead of taking my engineering finals, I went swimming.
1: The symbols fell off. I thought I'd put them back in the right place.
2: Swapping my toothpaste for a tube of contraceptive jelly?
1: That was a joke.
2: Yes, Lister, the same kind of joke as putting my name down on the waiting list for experimental pile surgery.
1: It's not all one way, you know, Rimmer. You're hardly Mr. Nice Guy, Mr. Easy to Live With.
2: What are you talking about?
1: I'm talking about playing yourself hypnosis tapes all through the night, learn Esperanto while you sleep, learn quantum theory while you sleep.
2: We both got the same benefit.
1: Yeah, neither of us got any sleep. What about the time you tied me hair to the bedpost and then sounded the fire alarm?
2: Listen, I did that because I was sick of you annoying me. I don't have to explain it.
1: I nearly needed brain surgery.
2: What brains? The point is, you've always stopped me being successful. That's a scientific fact.
1: Rimmer, you can't blame me for your lousy life.
2: Oh, yes, I can.
1: See? It's always the same. You never had the right set of pens for your genie drawing. Your dividers don't stretch far enough.
2: Well, they don't.
1: See? In the end, you can't turn round and say, I'm sorry, I buggered up my life. It's all Lister's fault.
2: Well, I'm not, am I? I'm moving out. Out of Slob City and into Successville.
1: What, you mean next door?
2: It's not the place, Lister. It's the company. I'm about to share my life with someone who will give me encouragement and understanding, the thrust and parry of meaningful conversation. Everything tickety-boo? Absolute what, Mr. Rimmer. I'll be along the lickety-split. Carry on. What a guy. I just don't know why I didn't think of this before. A duplicate me, listen.
1: Yeah. Like this new boy.
2: Be very careful with that. It's an antique. It's absolutely priceless.
3: That's the new one. Chickity boo, lickety split.
1: God, meaningful conversation. Second technician Arnold J. Rimmer and second technician Arnold J. Rimmer.
2: Ah, Lister, be very careful with that. It's an antique, absolutely priceless.
4: Gosh, I just said that. Did you really? That's incredible. What a lovely.

0: story.
1: Why have you got no smoking signs up and neither of you smoke?
2: Because there are no smoking signs and we happen to think they look rather striking.
1: Whoa! What's all this? Arnold's talks with us. I owe it all to Rimmer. Arnie does it best. This is very funny stuff.
2: Just go.
1: I mean, because your name's Arnold Rimmer, and even though these headlines are about other people, you've cut them out and put them on the wall so people will think they're about you. Shoo, shoo, shoo, go on, out. This joke's going to keep me laughing all through the winter.
2: Listen, we don't have to take this anymore. We don't have to put up with your snidey remarks, your total slobbiness, your socks that set off the sprinkler system. They pick our new quarters.
1: Bye-bye, Rimmer. No, sorry. Bye-bye. Bye-bye, Rimmer Rimmer.
2: Goit.
3: Hey, I'm looking so good today. If I looked any better, I'd be illegal.
4: Hello, hello, testing, testing, 111, me, me, me. Attention all lady cats. I am feeling very, very sexy. Can you hear me, lady cats? My body is available. Please form a queue. No squabbling. This is your lucky day.
1: Ecstasy. We're talking mega ecstasy bliss. I can hum as loud as I like, as long as I like. I'm a free man. And you see those socks? See them? They're going right where they belong, all over the floor where any self-respecting bachelor would keep them. I'm going to have the bottom bunk, the big bunk. And I'm going to leave the top of the shampoo. I'm going to squeeze the toothpaste right from the middle. In fact, I'm going to do all the things that drove them bonkers. I'm gonna crack me knuckles. I'm gonna grind me teeth. I'm gonna live for a change. Yes. Oh, smeg it out. What? What's this? Video of Rimmer's death. Holly, get us some popcorn and put the video on for us, would ya?
5: Well, I can just about manage that, I suppose. BSC? SSC? What's that?
1: Bronze swimming certificate and silver swimming certificate. He's a total lunatic.
6: Hello. This video pays homage to a man who fell short of greatness by a gnat's wing. Before we see a digitalized recording of his final moments, there's going to be a lengthy tribute interspersed with poetry readings read by me.
1: Whoa, spin on! Poetry in motion!
6: And if it hadn't been for those people who kept dragging him down, pulling him down, pulling him back...
1: Spin on!
6: If you put Napoleon in quarters with Lister, he'd still be in Corsica peeling spuds.
1: Spin on!
6: We see the final moments of Arnold J. Rimmer.
1: Yes!
7: Look, it was your job to fix it, Rimmer. You can't do sloppy work on the drive plate.
8: I know, sir, and I accept full responsibility for any consequences.
5: Emergency. There's an emergency going on. Ow! It's still going on. Arnold Rimmer, please hurry to White Corridor 159.
1: Dispatch
5: an emergency
1: soup.
5: Announcement.
1: Last words, gazpacho soup.
4: Attention, lady cat, central emergency. Good loving needed bad.
1: Wow. Hey, no girls here? What a waste of a good move. Shame. I'm looking so dangerous, too. Wow. Yeah.
9: Tart.
1: Huh?
9: What are you doing?
1: I'm courting. Courting who? Whoever shows up.
9: I told you before, there's no other cats on board.
1: If I believed that for 1 minute, I'd go crazy. Wow! Yeah!
2: No, keep jumping. Absolutely, keep on going. Keep playing, Barry. Jump, jump, jump. And rest.
0: What are you doing, man?
2: I'm resting. It's going all great. That's the pain, Barry. I beat it. You're right. You're absolutely right. Keep it going. And rest.
0: Brilliant.
2: That extra little bit, that's what it's all about. What time do we get up?
10: Oh, early. 8:30.
8: No, earlier than that. 7.
2: How about 6?
10: No, 4:30.
2: It's the middle of the night.
10: You wanted driving. I'm driving you. Once again, Arnold, you're absolutely right.
2: Holly, alarm call 4:30 in the morning. Make it the sonic boom extra loud emergency one.
5: Yes, Arnold. And Arnold.
8: What are you doing, Arnold?
2: I'm going to bed, Arnold. It's 2 in the morning. You could get in a couple of hours revision easily. But I'm getting up in a minute.
10: You take porous circuits and Esperanto. I'll take thermal energy and the history of philosophy.
2: Fantastic. This is what I always dreamed of. I'm in heaven.
8: Better than sex.
5: It's 4:30. Here is your early morning alarm call.
11: That's the way. Smooth and even. Up and down.
2: Ah, mister. Bonum matenum. Didn't wake you, I trust?
8: No, I haven't been to bed yet.
2: But it's 5:05 in the morning. It's practically lunchtime.
8: What are you doing?
2: It's called work, Lister. I didn't think you'd recognise it. W-O-R-K. It is in the dictionary. Come on, paint. Paint, paint, paint.
8: But why are they painting the colour the same colour it was before?
2: They're changing it from ocean grey to military grey. Something that should have been done a long time ago.
8: Looks exactly the same to me.
2: No. That's the new military grey bit there, and that's the dowdy old nasty ocean grey bit there. Or is it the other way around?
8: It doesn't matter, but it's very nice. So how's Mrs. Rimmer?
2: T.P. Fondleha. Why don't you just get back into your cesspit, or you won't have the energy for a full day's slob.
8: I just wondered what you talked about and that, you know.
2: Millions of things, Lister. Apart from being a complete genius, that man happens to be a total delight. Has me in stitches all the time.
8: But, I mean, he knows everything you know, and you know everything he knows. So what you talk about?
2: We reminisce. Chew over old times, past glories, old girlfriends.
8: Oh, you mean Yvonne Magruder?
2: Don't say Yvonne Magruder as if she's the only one.
8: Oh, go on then. Name one other girlfriend then.
2: Lister, I'm far, far, far too much of a gentleman to stoop to that kind of shower room mentality. All you need to know about Yvonne Magruder is I gave her one.
8: Fine, very nice, very, very nice. So, what's gazpacho soup?
2: What?
8: It's just the day of your last words, and I wondered why.
2: You've been watching my death video, haven't you? That's private. It's for my enjoyment only.
8: It just seemed like such a strange thing to say, gazpacho soup.
2: Well, I'm sorry. I didn't have time to sit down and bash out a speech in iambic pentameter. I was hit in the face by an atomic explosion.
8: But why gazpacho soup?
2: That, Lister, is something you will never, ever know.
5: Arnold, you asked me to remind you when it was time for your Esperanto revision.
2: Thank you, Holly. You two, carry on.
8: Dwarf! I thought so. My diary by Arnold J. Rimmer. January the 1st, I have decided to keep a journal of my thoughts and deeds over the coming year, a daily chart of my progress through the echelons of command, so that perhaps one day other aspiring officers may seek enlightenment through these pages. There's my fond hope that one day this journal will take its place alongside Napoleon's war diaries and the memories of Julius Caesar. Next entry. July the 17th. Auntie Maggie's birthday. November the 25th. Gazpacho soup day. That's 6 weeks before the crew got wiped out.
11: He won't find that one. Not until he changes his boots. Oh!
12: Did you see him clearly? Did you get a good look at his face?
8: Could you spot him in a parade?
12: I don't think so.
11: That could have been anybody.
8: Ten and three quarter centimeters!
9: plus five for not breaking, and that is a big, big score. The Browns are going to have to do something quite sensational with their last bubble. Quiet, please.
5: Busy day?
9: Well, yeah, I am, actually.
5: Oh, then you won't want to know about the two super light-speed fighters that are tracking us.
9: What?
5: I'll leave you to your bubble blowing, mate.
9: No, Holly, come on.
5: They're from Earth.
9: That's 3 million years away.
5: They're from the Norweb Federation.
9: What's that?
5: The Northwestern Electricity Board. They want you, Dave.
9: Me? Why? What for?
5: For your crimes against humanity.
9: You what?
5: Seems when you left Earth 3 million years ago, you left two half-eaten German sausages on a plate in your kitchen.
9: Did I?
5: Do you know what happens to sausages left unattended for 3 million years?
9: Yeah, they go mouldy.
5: Your sausages, Dave, now cover 7/8 of the Earth's surface. Also, you left £17.50 in your bank account. Thanks to compound interest, you now own 98% of all the world's wealth. And because you hoarded it for 3 million years, nobody's got any money except for you and Norweb.
9: Why Norweb?
5: You left a light on in the bathroom. Got a final demand here for £180 billion.
9: £180 billion? You're kidding.
5: April Fool.
9: But it's not April.
5: Yeah, I know, but I could hardly wait 6 months with a red-hot jape like that under my belt.
9: So you just made it all up then?
5: Yeah, bit of excitement for a while, wasn't it? You can't beat a good wheeze.
9: I don't need a good wheeze. Can do me exciting for myself.
5: No, you can't. You haven't got a clue. You're useless.
9: Shh! Shut up!
13: Listen, will you?
9: What's that?
13: I made you vomit. Keep your voice down.
2: I'm not going to stand here and take this abuse.
14: Oh, yes. When the going gets tough, the tough go and have a little cry in the corner. You've got a sponge for a backbone. No wonder Father hated you.
2: That's a lie. A lie, lie, lie, lie, lie.
14: Then why didn't he send you to the academy?
2: He couldn't afford it.
14: Oh, he sent all our brothers.
2: You're a filthy, smegging, lying, smegging liar.
14: Face facts, man. Nobody likes you. Not even Mummy.
2: Mummy did like me. Mummy was just busy. She had a lot of meetings to go to.
14: Twaddle!
2: You better watch what you say about my mummy. I'm a grown man and I'm not going to accept it.
14: I'll grow up, Mr. Gazpacho!
2: Mr. what?
14: I said Mr. Gazpacho! Deafy!
2: That is the most obscenely hurtful thing.
14: Good!
15: That's the straw that broke the dromedary, that is. You're finished, Rimmer.
14: Now you're finished, Rimmer!
16: Ah, Lister. How are you?
9: I'm tickety-boo.
2: What you want?
16: I don't suppose you managed to get that blue tack together for me, have you?
9: Remember, it's 3 a.m.
16: It doesn't matter. It can wait till the morning. I'm just going to sleep here, okay, till you're ready.
9: Everything all right, is it?
16: Sure. Absolutely, yeah, sure.
9: No problems, then?
16: No. Things couldn't be hunky-dorya.
9: Gosh, but I thought I heard, you know, raised voices.
16: It's quite an amusing thought, isn't it? Having a blazing row with yourself.
14: Yeah. Hit the wall! Go on! Hit the wall! Come on! Yeah! Yeah! Can you shut up, Rimmer? Some of us are trying to sleep!
16: Obviously, we have professional disagreements. But, I mean, nothing with any side to it. Nothing malicious.
14: Shut up, you dead git!
16: Excuse me a second, Mr. Will you?
14: Stop your foul whining, you filthy piece of distended rectum!
16: Lister, there's no point in concealing it anymore. Rimmer and me, we've had a bit of a tiff. Nothing major, but it goes without saying.
14: It was his fault!

0: miles from Earth, deep in the heart of the solar system, and you fancy a curry? Then why not drop in at the Titan Taj Mahal Indian restaurant? Enjoy the finest tandoori cuisine at 1/5 gravity. Just a short spacewalk from this cinema.
1: Shut up! Oh, will you stop doing that? I'm trying to watch the film!
2: I'm only eating. No, eating's when the food goes in your mouth.
3: Yeah.
4: What's on?
3: Orson Welles, Citizen Kane.
4: There's no smoking on this side. You should be sitting over there.
3: Nobody's complaining.
4: Yes, they are. I am. So would you kindly move to the proper designated smoking area for the convenience of other patrons?
3: What, you hate films?
4: Me? No. Did a film course at night school. Citizen Kane, eh? That's Orson Welles. Nah, that's Citizen Kane, all right. Unmistakable.
3: Why are you here? Where's your wife?
4: Don't ask me. He's nothing to do with me anymore. Last time I saw him, he was redoing my paintwork, changing it from military grey back to ocean grey. He's quite mad. Mister? Cat? Excuse me, I can't see.
3: Shh.
4: Excuse me, I can't see through the back of your stupid, curly-haired, sticky-out-eared head.
3: Can I watch the film?
1: Yeah!
4: Move!
5: Look, I just happened to choose a seat at random. If you're unhappy with your seat, I suggest you move.
4: Right! Now, where shall I sit? No, that's a nice seat.
6: Look at this, Mr. Maturity.
3: Will you two guys just grow up?
4: Two? I think there's only one immature person around here. We all know who it is.
7: Hello! Do you think you're hard on Rimmer?
8: This can't go on. One of you has got to go.
0: Yes, him. Look, it's crystal smegging clear which one of us has got to go.
5: Yes, you! Look, I was here first. I nursed Listy through those early, delicate days.
0: Look, we are identical. We're exactly the same person.
4: Only you're mentally unstable.
8: Ippy-dippy, my spaceshippy, on a course so true. Past Neptune and Pluto's moon, the one I choose is you.
0: Excellent, excellent decision, Listy. Turn him off. And the one you end on is the one who stays, yeah?
8: It's you, Rimmer.
0: Wait a minute. Just hold your horses. Hang on.
3: It's your own fault, Rimmer. If you'd have given me Kachowski's hologram, none of this would have happened. You made the bed. You lie in it. Drive room, 10 minutes.
0: Drive room, 5 minutes. I don't believe it. I mean, ippy-dippy today.
8: I want you out.
0: What have I said?
3: Just out.
0: There's precious little entertainment on this ship. I mean, if you can't attend the odd execution, what have you got left?
8: Out, come on!
9: Don't forget to write.
10: You great Nancy.
4: Lister.
8: Fancy a drink?
3: Yo, I didn't know you had any medals. What are they?
4: 3 years long service, 6 years long service, 9 years long service. 12 years long service.
3: Come on, just one drink.
4: I'll have a whiskey.
8: Holly, give him a whiskey.
11: How would you like it?
4: Straight. With ice and lemonade, a cherry and a slice of lemon.
8: Another?
4: And another. And another. Make it a double.
3: So, what's all this gazpacho soup business? What's it all about?
4: I suppose now I'm doomed, I can tell you. Gazpacho soup. It was the greatest night of my life. I'd been invited to the captain's table. I'd only been with the company 14 years. 6 officers and me. They called me Arnold. We had gazpacho soup for starters. I didn't know gazpacho soup was meant to be served cold. I called over the chef. and I told him to take it away and bring it back hot. He did. The looks on their faces still haunt me today. I thought they were laughing at the chef, when all the time they were laughing at me as I ate my piping hot gazpacho soup. I never ate at the captain's table again. That was the end of my career.
3: Oh, come on. Anyone could have made that mistake.
4: If only they'd mentioned it in basic training. Instead of climbing up and down ropes and crawling on your elbows through tunnels, if only just once they'd said, gazpacho soup is served cold, I could have been an admiral by now. Instead of a nothing, which is what I am, let's face it.
3: Oh, come on. You're not a nothing.
12: He is.
4: You're right.
13: I know I'm right.
4: I never got off the bottom rung. And you know why? Because I didn't have the right knobby parents. I bet Todd Hunter was served gazpacho soup the moment he was on solids. No, I bet he was breastfed with it. One side gazpacho soup, the other side freely dispensing chilled champagne.
3: Is this going to go on all day? I thought he was going to get wiped.
4: Yes, go on, turn me off. Go on, turn me off, get rid of me.
3: I've already done it. I wiped the other one.
4: What?
3: You wiped me?
4: When?
3: Just before you came in.
4: And you let me stand here and bare my soul?
12: Yeah.
3: You see, I wanted to find out about gazpacho soup, and I knew you wouldn't tell me.
4: Well, of course I wouldn't tell you. You'd make my life a hell with gazpacho soup jokes for the rest of my life.
3: Rimmer, I promise, I swear, I will never, ever mention this conversation again. And when I swear, I mean it.
4: You promise?
3: I promise.
4: You swear absolutely?
3: I swear absolutely that I promise that I will never mention gazpacho soup again.
4: All right. You're a bit of a slob, Lister, you know, but when it comes down to it, you keep your word. This time I'm going to believe you. Let's go for another drink.
3: Super.

0: I came across Mr. Kipling in the meadow by the church. If I've painted that spire once, he said, I've painted it a dozen times. He offered me an apple pie. An artist needs inspiration, he explained. Golden shortcrust pastry, delicious apple filling, and just the right amount of sugar sprinkled on top. But then, when it comes to the little details, Mr. Kipling does have an exceedingly good eye.
1: You know, some marmalades get some of their tang from added flavoring. While Robertson's Golden Shred gets all of its tang from Seville oranges. What would you rather have for breakfast?
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3: Ed Reardon's Week by Christopher Douglas and Andrew Nichols. Episode 2, The CV of Dorian Gray.
4: Now, tell me, George.
5: Hang on, keep your mouth still a minute. Blimey, you could stuff a mattress with this beer. Tell it to the third world.
4: Really?
5: Nah. Are you sure you don't want a cappuccino?
4: No, thank you, I just had one at Corals.
5: Well, we've got the machine there doing nothing.
4: All chained here, isn't it? Tell me, whose idea was it to turn Georgie's into Snips with a Z at the end?
5: Ah, that was my son's. He'd done a marketing course at Atfield University.
4: So was it also he who banished Radio 2 in favour of whatever that is on the television?
5: Well, MTV? No, that was me. I love this stuff. To be honest, it got a bit quiet in the afternoons. But it's not just change for change's sake. We kept the £5 haircut and cup of tea deal for the pensioners.
4: Yes, you should make it OAPs with a Z.
5: Oh, that's clever. Yeah, you see, that's the power of the word, you see. Just tidy up a bit in the back here. Now, I'll tell you a writer whose hair I wouldn't mind cutting.
4: I sense I'm going to regret this, but whose?
5: Stephen Poliakoff. Very thick and curly.
4: Or impenetrable and unnecessarily long, to put it another way.
5: Because I like to ask him, right, where he gets his ideas from.
4: Oh, I can tell you that, from the last one, which is the same idea as the one before that.
5: Makes you think, though, doesn't he?
4: Well, it certainly makes you wonder how he gets away with it.
5: And you've got a touch of psoriasis on the scalp, sir. I should ask the doctor about that next time you're in for a blood test.
4: Well, that might not be for some time. He's a Richard Curtis fan.
5: Now, what about the hair and ears?
4: Yes, everything please. Eyebrows, tufty bits on the cheeks, the lot.
5: Cool. You got a hot date coming up?
4: Yes. Now, I understand there's something called gel. Monday. Asinine though the pervasive obsession with youth is to all right-thinking people, there were nevertheless sound professional reasons for my undergoing the Snips £12.99 platinum makeover and suffering its concomitant humiliation, which bore comparison with having to be freed by the fire brigade after getting my hand caught in the returned coin slot of the vending machine on Berkhamsted Station. So not a hot date, more the consequence of a cold shoulder received earlier on in the day from what's normally one of my most dependable clients.
6: No, I'm afraid you've put the fishing hat and sandals on in vain today, Mr. Reardon.
4: Oh, how so?
6: The whole identity parade process has had a complete overhaul. From now on, suspects will be on a video database, rather than lining up in the back office. Save no end of wear and tear on the old legs.
4: But you're not doing away with the whole procedure altogether. I mean, that would lead to anarchy, the complete breakdown of society.
6: Oh, no, no, of course not. As I say, we're just streamlining it. Much as we might miss the immediacy of the old system, will she pick out the flasher, or will she proceed down the line? The real-life drama, if you like.
4: What I like is the £10 in my hand for carrying out my duties as a citizen. So what do I do now? When do I turn up to be videoed or digitised?
6: Now, you're not to take this the wrong way, but the age profile of your average criminal means that, well, you look too old. There's no point in beating about the bush.
4: Or indeed leaping out from behind it, but it would appear I'm too old for that, too.
6: Now, don't take it personally. If it was up to me, I'd have you in every week, and twice after bank holidays. But the fact is, according to the new guidelines, you've got to look under 50.
4: Well, that's arrant nonsense. What about that post office robbery in Leighton Buzzard? They were in their 70s, all five of them. What about those mad old farmers who barricade themselves in with shotguns? The local news is stiff with them.
6: Don't shoot the messenger, Mr. R.
4: No, you're right, I'm sorry.
6: The stats say that gents your age tend to have settled down a bit and are less inclined to expose themselves on the towpath. They've got better things to do, like visiting their grandchildren or watching Around the World in 80 Gardens.
4: Look,
6: What does one have to do to get onto this database? Too late, I'm afraid. Of course, if you were still in your 40s, you'd be sitting pretty. Chance of being filmed and a £100 buyout.
4: Just give me 24 hours. Tuesday. As with the best police series, by which I mean those that were made prior to the 1980s, as opposed to just being set then to make use of the flared trousers and the pop music and the stock footage of rubbish bags piled high in the streets and miners tending braziers and jeering as lorries sweep past on their way to Wapping and other clichéd images beloved of lazy 12-year-old researchers and producers.
6: Sorry, Elgar, was I twisting your tail during all that? Where was I?
4: As with the best police series, 24 hours was sufficient for the hero to get his badge and gun back, or in my case, be involved in the brave new dawn of digital ID parades, courtesy of George's makeover and an Atlanta Braves sweatshirt, bought off the peg for £1.25 at the British Heart Foundation charity shop.
6: Now give us the left profile, Mr. Reardon.
7: Shall I leer?
6: No, we don't need the voice.
7: Now you've had your beard trimmed, we can see the wet lips, which more than do the job.
6: Good.
7: Full face, please.
6: Lovely. I've got to hand it to you, Mr. R. You could pass for a pervert half your age. A walking restraining order.
7: Thank you very much.
4: Buoyed up by the sense of well-being that looking under 50 and having £100 in my back pocket brings, I decided to see if I couldn't parlay this into other areas of my professional life.
8: Hello, I'd like to speak to the head of telly, please.
9: Now then, Pete, I have a bit of an idea.
8: Oh, great, but can it wait a sec? Yes, I'll hold. You wouldn't Adam and Eve this latest pile of pony that Felix is making me pitch to Channel 4. It's written by a 12-year-old called Marcus.
9: Ah, that could have been me talking, apart from the Cheltenham Ladies' College received Cockney.
8: No, this kid really is 12 years old. Felix saw one of his teen soaps on YouTube, signed him up, and gave him to me as a client.
9: Oh, poor you. How did the welcome to the agency lunch go?
8: Well, cheap. I mean, his bargain bucket only cost £4.99.
9: Did he get a balloon with that? Because if so, it's not bad.
8: He just had no conversation. We got onto classic movies, right? He never even heard of Four Weddings or Notting Hill.
9: Oh, really? The cultural impoverishment beggars belief.
8: He thought the only thing that was better than Jackass was Jackass 2.
10: Hello, Rin. Looking spruce. Got a job interview. Only joking.
9: Well, that's why I've come in, actually.
10: Ping, have you got through to Channel 4 yet?
8: Oh, nearly. My call is important to them.
10: Well, try Channel 5. Time's getting on. Ed, I've got something to show you that's very exciting indeed.
9: Another vintage Bentley DVD.
8: Oh, no, he doesn't do cars anymore. It's customised rollerblades now, isn't it, Felix?
10: Be quiet, you pair of old farts. Ed, come and look at this. I give you the future. YouTube. Now, where did I put the clicky thing?
9: I think the future's slipping away, Felix.
10: Oh, here it is. What you're about to see is Marcus's latest. Wiz gets ready for her party. It's longer than Wiz tidies her room. It lasts about 14 seconds, so there's much more depth. And it's a perfect piece of storytelling from which an old school writer like you, Ed, could learn a lot.
9: I think it's finished.
10: Oh, yes, so it has, yes. So, you see, what this tells us is that television and films are dead mediums. They're deader than...
9: Deader than Wiz's hamster, probably. It doesn't look as if it gets fed very often.
10: Now you're being positive. A life lesson for Wiz. You see, these are the kind of stories the market wants. We need to get down with the kids.
8: Felix, Marcus just texted. He's finished his homework and he can take 5 o'clock Wiz meeting.
10: Very excellent. Have you got me the bag of pound coins?
8: Yes, and the car's coming.
9: Where are you meeting the young Fellini?
10: Slots of fun. Piccadilly Circus. I better go and beat them rush hour. But you stay here and watch the whole trilogy. And Ping, don't let him touch my whiskey.
8: I blame myself for this. I should never have shown him the tab Pingu. Anyway, Ed, what was your idea?
9: I thought it might help me get work if I were to lock 10 years off my actual age.
8: Oh, yeah, that's brilliant. Because actually, you do look better now you've had your eyebrows done. Before it was like hair, beard, eyebrows, where does it end? Like a helmet made of beard, yeah?
9: Yes, which is why I'm suggesting putting a positive spin on my CV.
8: So you'd be like 60?
9: No, 45. So, If you wouldn't mind adjusting the CV and airbrushing out my last 10 years of work.
8: Yeah, sure. Oh, go on. I don't mind if you have a drink.
9: Hmm? Oh, thank you.
8: Not that much.
9: Mm. I thought you were removing the last decade of film, stage and TV credits from my CV.
8: Gone. And pour half of that back.
9: Mm. Mm. Wow.
11: Excuse me, sir. Would it be all right to ask questions?
9: By all means, as long as I can ask you one. Where did you get that very fetching sash?
11: Company gives them out.
9: Yeah, it suits you in a most becoming fashion.
11: Thank you. So, can I ask if you're happy with your mobile phone?
9: Yes, I am very happy indeed. You know why I'm happy? Because it doesn't exist. If I wish to make a call, I go over to that row of payphones, conduct my business, and come away again. Sometimes with a bit of loose change overlooked by the previous communicant.
11: Well, we are offering cashback on all our plans. So if you were to have a mobile phone, what functions would you be looking at including in your bundle?
9: In my bundle? Well, I suppose I'd want it to work as a telephone rather than playing music or movie trailers or connecting me to NASA.
11: Would you be looking at big buttons on that?
9: Why would I want big buttons?
11: Because a lot of older people find it more convenient, a bit easier to see, stops you getting in a muddle.
9: Well, I wouldn't get in a muddle. I'd have you know I'm 45.
11: You don't look it.
9: Oh, thank you.
11: So, date of birth, 1963?
9: No, I was born in 1963, as you say. The 60s. Ah, the Beatles. Well, not that I was old enough to... In fact, we'd split up by the time I was able to pay attention. No, I was more of a wham man. And take this.
11: I think it's that.
9: That is, indeed.
11: So, is it all right if I take a few more details?
9: Yes, but I haven't got long because I'm, like, off to play five-a-side with some guys I was at uni with.
11: Right. I'll be as quick as I can. House number, postcode, email address.
12: Hello?
13: Oh, that's great, Ed. Say it again.
12: Hello? Does that sound young enough, Ping?
13: Yeah, but you've got to keep it up the whole time.
12: Yeah, no, cool.
13: Not with me, that's just weird. Now look, I've put you up for this BBC new writing scheme.
12: Ah, new writing, also known as amateur scribbling that displaces professional craftsmanship at a tenth of the cost.
13: That's the old Ed.
12: Which is great, because it gives the kids a chance. What's it called? Scripts with a Z?
13: No, it's a workshop for writers new to television.
12: Well, that's stretching a point. Although I suppose I'm relatively new to colour television. It was more or less just snooker when I had my last credit. And the girl with the teddy bear.
13: If you get through this, you could be writing Torchwood.
12: Oh, good.
13: Ed?
12: No, really good. Good with an upward inflection.
13: So, if they pick you for the interview, have you got any trousers that aren't cords?
12: I'll have a look. And I'll very soon be able to let you have my mobile number.
13: Oh. Right, gotta go. Got to deal with Marcus.
12: Ah, the infant auteur.
13: Yeah, Felix has given him space in my office, and I've got to make sure his broadband works and da-da-da-da-da-da-da.
12: Oh, poor you.
13: Well, I could do without it, but it's only for 5 weeks while he's on half term.
12: Enough time to organise his whiz retrospective at the National Film Theatre.
13: No, it's at Tate Modern.
12: What?
13: Joking, Ed. Don't forget, you're 45. You haven't lost your sense of humour yet. Bye, darling. Bye.
12: Cords, and more cords. Oh, cut-off cords. They were a mistake, especially at Glyndebourne. I haven't been able to get into these jeans since I was 45. What have you found down there? Oh, the bottom of the cut-off cords. Well, they'll do for dusters. Or perhaps a binder for the Radio Times. Well, we haven't looked at the photos for a while, have we? Ah, there you are. Elgar as a boy. Thursday. How quickly a decade flies by when the memories of it are confined to several dozen true print envelopes stuffed into a box file marked Possible Eldorado Plots. There was my actual 45-year-old self, leather waistcoat and sense of humour intact, passing out with a bottle of whiskey in a flowerbed with all the vigour of youth. There were the family holidays, the children's first days at university, afternoons at the races with Ted Cartwright. But for a quirk of fate, it could have been me that won the BAFTA and died of drink. Elgar, what do you think about this earring Mary left behind? Too much? You may be right. Laters, dude.
14: Who's this? Hello? Oh, it's you. Well, how late? All right.
15: Is that Mr. Reardon?
14: He's on his way.
15: Well, where is he?
16: Apologies, everyone. I hope you got my voice text okay.
15: Hello, someone showing off the new phone.
14: Surprised you didn't send us a photo of the stairs when you were coming up them.
16: Oh, can I do that?
14: What are you doing with it now?
16: Well, I was trying to turn it off so that we could start the class, but I seem to be Skyping instead.
15: Come here, let's log you off.
16: Thank you, Olive. But of course, this is all very relevant to what I think we should talk about this evening, which is the proliferation of new media outlets for the writer. One thinks of YouTube, MySpace, the flat screens inside the bus, and we should welcome them and treat them all as opportunities for creativity. To do otherwise, to fear them, is no more than Luddite superstition.
15: It's flashing.
16: What?
14: You must have set the alarm.
17: Time to wake up, sleepyhead.
16: Shall I just go and put it outside?
15: No! That's giving in to it.
14: Just press options, stop snoozing, yes. Simple. Now, what were you talking about?
16: I fear I've undermined my own argument somewhat.
15: No, but you're right. I don't know what I'd do without YouTube. I'm on it all the time. I've even cancelled the Daily Express.
14: You haven't.
16: Well, there we are, then. See, we could be witnessing the end of print journalism, terrestrial television.
15: But you can still see all your favourites online. Toothpaste commercials going back to ear dot. Hey, I saw a smashing one for Youth Imal this morning. I like the little lass getting ready for a party.
14: What, that whiz?
16: Ah, now, that's a very good example of the new form of storytelling.
14: She wants a good hiding, if you ask me. Stay to that bedroom.
16: Well, that may be because you're of a certain age, Dan. Personally, I find myself increasingly connected with the younger generation of writers.
15: Is that why you've got a trendy haircut to go with your phone? Oh, I think it suits him. Not sure about the jeans, though. Can't be good for you.
14: All that shirt. You're too old to have things written on your chest.
16: Really? And I might tell you that when I was in the supermarket this morning buying a bottle of wine, the girl on the till asked me to confirm that I was over 21.
15: No, they have to do that because they're under 21. Did you say, oh, you've made my day? My grandson works at Aldi, says he gets it all the time.
16: Really, Pearl, I'm not that uncool. Oh, that's sick!
18: Hey, Elgar. I'm on the train to London. Guess I'll be home around about 6:30 or maybe 7, depending on whether I catch the 6:08 to Northampton or the 6:34 to Milton Keynes.
12: It's always been an ambition of mine to conduct a tedious mobile phone conversation on a train at full volume. Even doing so with an uncomprehending cat had a curiously therapeutic effect on me, being for once the perpetrator after spending years suffering as the victim. My reason for taking the 11:06 from Berkhamsted, which, as I loudly pointed out, passed the new Wembley Stadium on the left, was a positive response to the script I submitted to my agent for the new writer's scheme.
18: Yeah, the arch is 400 foot high, apparently. Oh, maybe that's metres. Sorry, Elgar, another call coming through. Hello? Ping, hi, I'm on the train. Oh, so who am I meeting with? Head of New Media Development, fab. So, are we lunching or brunching? Either's cool for me, because it's 11:22 now.
19: Excuse me, would you mind just keeping your voice down a little?
18: Whoa, take a chill pill, Mr. Stressy.
20: Hi, Ed. Oh, aren't those jeans hurting you?
16: Only intermittently.
20: I could hear the tops of your legs rubbing together as you came up the stairs.
16: Don't you think they'd befit my status? I gather someone here thinks I'm the new rock and roll.
20: Not me. I know what you did with that old Tenko script. Took out the Japanese and the punctuation and put the pages in the wrong order.
16: Yes, I also ran it through the American spell check, so it wasn't a totally cynical exercise. Anyway, who is it who wants to meet me?
21: Hi, Ed. I'm Marcus. Your script kills.
16: Awesome.
21: I thought maybe we could have a joint collaborative type thingy together for the new writing scheme.
16: Yeah, massive. Would I be right in thinking you're the head of New Media Development?
20: The 12-year-old head of New Media Development.
21: 13 next month. But titles, who cares?
20: Anyway, it's only for 5 weeks till Marcus has to go back to Holland Park Comprehensive.
21: But we'll see how it goes. Ping, are you going to be minuting this meeting?
20: No, I'm going out to get some lunch.
21: Can you pick me up a slushy? Bilberry and apple if they've got it.
20: No, I can't. I'm not your fag. And pull your trousers up. I can see your underpants and it's disgusting.
21: Technically, Ping's reporting to me, but I've got over it.
20: Oh, and the paper skateboard is out in reception.
16: I must say I'm a tremendous fan of the Wiz series.
21: Do you know what? I just do what I do. And if people like it, great. If not, also great.
16: And Wiz, too. She's extremely good. Puts me in mind of a young Peggy Ashcroft.
21: Huh?
16: No? Faye Dunaway? No, keep going. Nicole Kidman? Mm. Who is Wiz, exactly?
21: Yeah, no, she's my kid sister, Florence. She's still at primary school.
16: Mm. So this could run and run, then. How many films are there now? I've seen the first three.
21: Oh, loads. Wiz makes toast, Wiz goes to Claire's accessories, Wiz texts Chloe. I forget.
16: Oh, I look forward to the boxed set.
21: Can I pick your brains about something?
16: Absolutely. That's why we're here. Ideas. Now then, there's a play of mine about the building of the Bisworth Tunnel. It's perfect for the new writing scheme, or the internet, or anything. You can break it down, you see, into 15-second chunks.
21: You know, Ping, is she, like, seeing anyone?
16: Ah, you've broached the subject that's a constant preoccupation among us younger clans.
21: So do you reckon I stand a chance or not? She did mention my pants.
16: Hmm. Have you thought about a younger woman, say, in the, pre-teens bracket?
21: Yeah, but older birds get off with young guys all the time. Demi Moore, Tilda Swinton, Judy Finnegan. So why not me? And I'm a millionaire.
16: What, from the internet?
21: Yeah.
16: Ah. How does the payment structure work for your videos? Do you get money up front?
21: No, I'm talking about the National Bank of Nigeria. They just told me. Dear beloved one, you've won 14 million quid.
16: Ah, now, I know I'm not that much older than you, but I have knocked about cyberspace quite a bit, so let me explain something.
12: Thursday. Collaboration with a seasoned professional is a time-honoured way for the writer to learn his craft. Early in my career, while still a young gun in Velvet Loons, I was teamed up with dear old Reg Hardcastle, a veteran not only of Dixon of Dock Green, but also the First World War. Reg, it was, who taught me many of the tricks of the writerly trade, including how to roll three dog ends into one perfectly acceptable new cigarette, as well, of course, as not giving George Dixon too many fight scenes. I like to think that young Marcus has also benefited from sitting at the feet of a master.
16: So, you wait until the producer leaves the office. They're always nipping out to stab somebody in the back or sniff something, and that's when you go for the stationery cupboard.
21: Ed, can we, like, do some work?
16: This is work. Top shelf envelopes, middle shelf pens, and don't bother with the post-it notes. They're in packs of 200, too big to get under your fleece. Always carry a plastic bag. Threshers, or Hamleys probably for you.
21: Ed, this Wiz script you've just written.
16: What's wrong with it?
21: Wiz waits outside the newsagents with a hood on, asking someone to go in and buy her cigarettes.
16: Yes, and?
21: Well, aren't we, like, sending out the wrong message?
16: Possibly. Well, what about this other dozen or so I've done?
21: Yeah, but some of them are, like, more than a minute long.
16: Have you never heard of the three-act structure?
21: I've heard of being bored arseless.
16: Oh, it's boring, is it? Any more boring than texting Chloe? Or more boring than when the little brat sticks a slice of bread in the toaster and puts it on the bagel setting by mistake? I suppose that's like the wages of fear. Hitchcock couldn't have done it better. Well, how about this for an idea to finish your latest trilogy? Ed pours bright blue drink over Marcus.
21: Ed, we can just end this right here if you want.
16: No. Might as well keep at it. I mean, I think it'd be a shame at this late stage not to take advantage of my 25 years experience.
21: Okay. So you want to open a new document?
12: Inevitably, creative differences surface when two artists are in a room for any length of time, not unlike the contretemps between myself and Reg Hardcastle, which resulted in his typewriter losing the final couple of letters of the alphabet, spoiling our chances of getting a job on Z-cars. So Marcus and I have agreed to continue our collaboration in the modern manner by texts and emails. And thus, armed with the new technology, I'm confident that my protégé and I will earn a gig, as I'm learning to call it, on the new writer's workshop, with built-in lunch and travel expenses.
16: Sounds ominously like a parcel from Amazon. Daddy ordered something else in the middle of the night and forgotten about it. Better not be another Richard Digance in concert. Was there ever a more stark reminder of the perils of Shiraz? Something for the Home Office to consider in their next Jeremiah, perhaps. No, it's from the mobile phone company. How much?
18: HR4 3JQ. But how can I possibly have run up a bill of that size? No, it's not all right for you to call me Ed at these prices. It's Mr. Reardon. And what's this? It says, Moon Cam, £400. Why would I want to look at the moon on my phone? I know what it looks like. I saw them land on the thing.
16: I mean, I was only six, of course. Well, yes, I do carry it in my jeans pocket, and occasionally it bleeps. Yes, they are rather tight, but I don't see that's any concern of yours. Well, look, this clearly was not done intentionally. I mean, surely you have an exemption for Kate. Only for over 50s. Well, now, look, I'll be honest with you, Sunita. I was on Euston Station, I'd had a bit to drink, and I was trying to impress a pretty girl in a sash. And believe you me, it was very far from one-way traffic. I mean, she was... hello? Hello? No, it's gone.
20: In the court. Thank God for that.
16: Yes, I won't bore you with the reasons.
20: I don't mind. It'd be nice to have a proper conversation.
16: Well, it involves inadvertently looking at the moon for several hours on my phone.
20: Yeah, your beard's getting a bit shaggy again. Are you going back to full-on werewolf?
16: No, but I do need £950 to pay my bill.
20: Oh!
16: So, what I'm coming to ask about...
0: Someone else hungry?
16: Hungry and broke, Felix, since you asked.
0: Oh, dear. How tiresome.
16: Which is why I need to know what the news is from the new writer's workshop. Do we have a reaction to our script yet?
20: Oh, yeah, I meant to tell you about that.
16: It's all right, you were busy howling.
20: It's all been cancelled, so you can take the rest of the day off.
16: What?
0: And more good news, Ed. The BBC policy has completely changed and the hunt is on for plays. Proper plays, like we had in the 70s with beginnings, middles and ends. And a certain amount of nudity. I mean, that's what we pay the licence fee for, damn it.
20: It's called The Grey List, Ed, promoting writers over 50. So I sent them your CV.
16: Not the new one?
20: Yeah.
16: But it says I'm 45.
20: Oh, bum cakes.
0: Talking of food, that table at the Connaught will wait forever, ping.
20: Yay!
16: Before you go, where does that leave young Marcus and I?
0: Oh, I said the little bugger packing. No need for him. Now the corporation's seen sense.
20: And he was stalking me.
0: And he was helping himself to my whiskey. Some mentor you turned out to be, Ed.
16: Well, that's the little bugger now.
21: I don't care anyway. TV's rubbish these days.
16: That's a very sound point of view, Marcus. Whiz gets wise. I'm afraid that's the last of the cider.
21: What do you want to do now?
16: Slots of fun over there. Can you get some money from your parents?
21: I don't get my allowance till the end of the week. It's being a writer. It's cleaned me out.
16: Might as well go home then. No. No, I do not want an immediate no-hassle loan. Well, I do, but this is the third one this afternoon. How do they know?
21: I guess sitting on the steps of Eros with an empty can of cider kind of gives it away.
16: Right, there's an 88 bus with my name on it. See you later, Marcus.
21: You going to those tests this year?
16: Try. Bye.
21: Bye.
16: Oh, for heaven's sake. Right. Ha! Try looking at the moon now.
1: Sorry, mate. Did I just run over your phone?
16: You did, and I can't tell you how grateful I am.
1: Double-edged sword, aren't they? Got your senior's travel card?
16: Oh, I'm sure it's here somewhere.
1: Yeah, well, I'll just wave you through. You want a hand up the step?
16: Oh, yes, why not? Thank you so much, young man.
3: 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It was written by Christopher Douglas and Andrew Nichols. The producer was Dawn Ellis.
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0: bring out the Branston. 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
2: Jeremy Hardy speaks to the nation. A series of lectures in which Jeremy Hardy uses the airwaves to burst into the homes of the British like a big hairy Viking wielding a sword of whimsy. This week, how to make your presence felt.
3: Thank you. Thank you. Welcome everyone to my lecture. Obviously I use the term everyone loosely. Some people may be ill or abroad. But those of you who are listening will now hear the studio audience welcome two people from the world of reading scripts for money, Gordon Kennedy and Mira Sayal. Since last week's programme, letters have been pouring into the BBC. Unfortunately, none of them have been for me, so we've been opening other people's. Gordon.
4: Yes, Jeremy. This one says, Dear Nick Ross, I've been trying to call you, but you've been engaged. Could you call me back? Tuesday mornings are not very good for me, but any other day's fine. I mean, it's nothing important. I just wanted to find out what Sue Cook is really like.
3: Thank you, Gordy. Mira, what have you intercepted?
5: Yes, thank you, Jeremy. This letter was to Sue Lawley. Dear Miss Lawley, I always enjoy your programme, but I'm concerned that people on the desert island are sharing records and books. There must be thousands of celebrities on the island, and I don't know how big it is, but some must surely have met up by now. Are they allowed to make tapes for each other and collaborate in developing a hunter-gatherer society? And what are the rules about the luxury?

0: To gather a society? And what are the rules about the luxury items? Are they allowed to barter these? I am concerned that the Bible and the complete works of Shakespeare are being used as paper money, as there must be a surplus of copies by now.
1: And here's one addressed to feedback. Dear Mr. Dunkley of the Financial Times, my surname is also Dunkley of the Financial Times. Do you suppose we're related?
2: Thank you, Gordon and Mira. More of other people's letters next week, but now on with the lecture, How to Make Your Presence Felt. I have divided the lecture into three sections, the first of which is how to stand up and be counted. In a literal sense, if you are to stand up and be counted, there should be more than one of you. It's not much good being counted as someone who believes that Michael Howard is possibly quite a nice person when you get to know him. This is not to say that you have to be one of a multitude before it is worth speaking out. Someone has to start the ball rolling. Not supporting the royal family was once an extreme political position. 20 years ago, republicanism ranked somewhere between bestiality and syphilis as a thing to own up to in public. In 1977, the Sex Pistols' God Save the Queen caused genuine outrage. Today it seems hard to understand why it wasn't our Eurovision entry that year. In other words, it needn't take long for a fringe view to become quite commonplace, but it does take courage to stand up for ideas which seem absolutely insane to everybody else. One has to admire Jack Straw, for example. Among other things, Mr. Straw has called for a discussion about a national bedtime for children. It was fair enough for him to point out that parents know very little about how to bring up children. His own parents sent him to boarding school. And taken in isolation, the idea of national bedtime might lead one to conclude that he was just cranky and overtired and he was showing off. But he then did what all politicians do in that situation. He said that his remarks were only intended to provoke discussion and that they were taken out of context. Not only is backpedaling a timid way of standing up to be counted, but you're never going to shake off what you said anyway. Jack Straw is surely old enough to know that if a politician says something that is even more stupid than the rest of what he says, it will be taken out of context. If you produce a 1,000-page document on homelessness, detailing all sorts of innovative proposals to tackle the problem, it'll be the words, "Let's have a cull," that stick in people's minds. But Mr. Straw's pronouncements have at least opened up a healthy debate about whether he is barkingly clueless or simply weird. I suspect he watches the Kane Mutiny and finds Captain Quigg's behaviour eminently reasonable. Tony Blair has tried to take some of the pressure off Straw by appearing equally neurotic about some of his concerns. In January, Blair said he wanted to do something about aggressive beggars who push people up against a wall and demand money effectively with menace. He's obviously confused. Those people are muggers. Doubtless he is also concerned about intrusive beggars who enter our homes and take money and electrical goods without asking. Armed beggars who attack security vans. And road beggars who lose their tempers while driving and attack other motorists. New Labour's obsession with law and order, discipline and nuisance demonstrates that they are looking for the votes of what is often called Middle England, the patio phalangists who subscribe to the vague and paranoid feeling that everything has gone too far. People who get their information from Paul Johnson, a man whose column should have the words "Paul Johnson is unwell" printed underneath it, even when he writes it himself. Such people fulminate against political correctness and minority interest groups. When they're feeling especially persecuted, they will even accuse single-issue campaigns of being well-orchestrated and well-organized. For thousands of years, the rallying cry of the left has been, "I thought you were bringing the leaflets." But now we are accused of organizational flair. Of course, single-issue campaigners are not necessarily left-wing. If anything, they tend to want to be seen as respectable and having the widest support possible. In every campaign I've ever been involved with, we always seem to get rather preoccupied with the backing of celebrities.
1: Right, item three, open letter to the press. Karen, could you fill us in on who has agreed to become signatories so far?
0: Right, so far, Julie Christie, Melvin Bragg, Theresa Gorman, Kate Moss, Sir Peter de la Billiere, Claire Short, Sir Harry Secombe, Harold Pinter, Squirrel from Gladiators, Professor Stephen Hawking, Professor Shaking Stevens, Lord Soper, someone from Emmerdale, two of the Fugees, Martin McGuinness and Anushka Hempel.
1: Right. Can you remind us of the wording of the letter?
0: Well, we wanted to attract the broadest support possible, so we chose a statement that the widest number of people would feel able to put their names to. The exact wording is, "We, the undersigned, are all fairly well known."
1: Right, and they were all quite happy with that.
0: Well, Claire Short wobbled a bit on Friday. She wasn't sure about some of the issues involved.

0: But Brian knows her personal trainer very well and they had a chat. Isn't that right, Brian?
1: Yeah, she's back on board now, but we had a bit of a panic yesterday, didn't we?
0: Oh, yeah, yeah. Squirrel came under pressure from his community to take his name off.
2: What community?
0: I don't know. The squirrel community, I suppose.
2: He's not really a squirrel. That's his stage name.
0: Well, I don't know. I never watched Gladiators.
1: Could be the Gladiators community. Apparently, Dormouse is very anti-celebrity status.
0: Anyway, Brian knows the set designer on the show, don't you, Brian?
1: Yeah, we had a long meeting this morning, and he reckons he can talk squirrel around.
0: Do you think the set designer might want to sign it?
1: No, he says he'll do what he can behind the scenes, but he can't be seen to do anything publicly. But despite all the failings of campaigns, the Daily Mail and its paramilitary wing, The Express, are convinced... are convinced that the raggle-taggle bands of dissenters in this country add up to a prevailing orthodoxy which threatens the very way of life of Middle England. So the petty bourgeoisie must seize their barbecue tools and arise against minority interest groups. When a backlash is against minorities, stand up and be counted is a rather cowardly exhortation. It means you've got no case to make, there's simply less of them. But of course, democracy is about numbers. It used to be reviled as mob rule. Oscar Wilde apparently called it the bludgeoning of the people by the people and for the people. Although he's also supposed to have said sarcasm is the lowest form of wit, when what he actually said was, oh, sarcasm, that's a very high form of wit, that is, I don't think. And the problem is that it can be extremely hard to calculate what the genuine will of the majority is. For example, it is often said that Northern Ireland should remain part of the UK because the majority wish it to remain so. But that is because the border was drawn in such a way as to guarantee a unionist majority. We drew a line round all the people who are on our side. You could do that anywhere. You could draw a line round Buckingham Palace and say most of these people are of German extraction, so this is now part of Bavaria. You could say that the Irish government should have jurisdiction over Kilburn and the entire London licensing trade. Anyway, the UK has jurisdiction over Northern Ireland, even though it is not actually part of Britain, but part of Ireland, as is plainly visible from aerial photographs. As a consequence of this situation, the futures of both countries lie with a handful of Ulster unionists at Westminster, who can save the government by sitting down to be not counted. Although the government struggles on, we're all expecting Labour to win the general election. But we're not sure because opinion polls have proved to be such an unreliable guide to majority opinion. Let us listen to a pollster conducting a street interview to see how manipulable the results might be.
0: Excuse me, sir. Sir, could I ask you a few questions?
3: Yes, all right.
0: Would you support higher spending on education, even if it meant you personally having to pay higher tax?
3: Yeah, if it was spent on that, yeah, I'd be happy for us all to pay more in tax.
0: No, no, you personally, nobody else, just you.
3: I don't think that's fair.
0: Right, I'll put that down as no. Do you believe in a minimum wage?
3: Yes.
0: Even if it meant losing your job?
3: Well, I wouldn't support it if it meant I lost my job.
0: Right, so you don't support it because you're worried about losing your job. Do you think Britain should sign up to the European Social Chapter?
3: Oh, definitely, yeah.
0: They're selling naked photographs of your sister.
3: What?
0: Nothing.
3: You said something about my sister.
0: Did I?
3: Yes, they're selling naked photographs of my sister.
0: Are they? Foreign bastards. Mind you, I'm not surprised.
3: But I haven't got a sister.
0: You haven't?
3: No.
0: Right then, that's no. Hey. Now, you don't want to change your mind?
3: Oh, no.
0: No, so that's no to the next question as well. Good, thank you very much. Bye.
1: If opinion polls are not to be relied upon, what about referendums? The argument against referendums, or referenda, you decide, is that we elect representatives to take decisions on our behalf. And if we have referendums on everything, we'll just be voting all the time, watching tele-debates and phoning in our decisions, thus reducing democracy to the level of stars in their eyes. At the moment, it is only suggested that we have referendums on matters of constitutional import. But even then, can a single vote take the place of the whole parliamentary process? What happens if one of us wants to table an amendment? Would each of us have to build our own upper house, a granny flat where an elderly relative goes over everything again? Voting in a tele-debate means voting yes or no on a simple proposition. The same with stars in their eyes. You can't give a qualified answer. You can't say, I like the bloke who did Woody Guthrie, but I'm not sure the go-go dancers really worked in his case. Even with referendums carried out by the old-fashioned means of the ballot box, you can only say yes or no. You can't say, well, I don't want a single currency, but I'm buggered if I'm going to be on the same side as James Goldsmith. What we're allowed to vote on will always be decided for us, like one of those viewers' polls where you get to say what you think has been the most important programme in the history of television, and the nominees are Soldier, Soldier and Last of the Summer Wine. So perhaps referendums are a distraction, and what we ought to be concerned about is what politicians say in their manifestos. It is often said that Labour now are as bad as the Tories, although of course that is not possible. But the point is that millions of people are pinning a great deal of hope on a change of government, even though Labour have pledged that they won't change anything. Labour activists hope that Blair is just biding his time till he gets in, that he's just pretending to be a Blairite. Somehow, I think that's one thing he's sincere about. I can't see him on the steps of Number 10, smiling, waving, shouting April Fool and nationalising the banks. And what is the point in a new government that's no different from the old one? You wouldn't want a transplant from someone who's got the same thing as you, would you? On the other hand, if Labour do win the election, they have so dampened everyone's expectations of them that we'll be hard-pressed to accuse them of being a disappointment. Just as when someone says, next on Carlton, drama. You don't expect Macbeth. But when it comes to elections, we can never quite bring ourselves to think that things will be as bad as we say they'll be. We might say,
3: oh, I don't suppose it'll make any difference.
1: But deep down we're thinking,
4: well, if the Tories do so badly that they all just kill each other in a great big knife fight, that'll guarantee Labour a second term. And if only Jarvis Cocker were to challenge Blair for the leadership, and Dennis Skinner is elected as a compromise candidate, and Nye Bevan shows up having lost his memory and not really died, and Claire Short's long-lost ideology turns up after years and years, and Robin Cook turns out to be the mask, then might actually do something.
1: New Labour seem to think that everything the Conservatives have done is a fait accompli. But the Labour Party was founded so that it could abolish anti-union laws. That was the whole point of it. Just as the Anti-Corn Law League was founded to get the Corn Laws repealed. They didn't say, well, the trouble is it's the law, you see. It's too late to do anything about it now. So if there's not much to choose between the parties, let us look outside the political mainstream. What about the people who really stand up to be counted, those who take direct action and risk the full weight of the law? It's actually very hard to stay within the law now because it keeps changing. And if we show ourselves prepared to abide by one law, an even tighter one is introduced. Pretty soon, if more than five people write to the same newspaper, it'll constitute an illegal gathering. Tens of thousands of people can bring London to a standstill for no good reason, and it's lawful because it's called a marathon. Half a dozen environmental campaigners on a grass verge can be carted off to prison. Trying to organise a march has become a nightmare. You have to notify the constabulary weeks in advance and then endlessly negotiate with them to try and agree a route that doesn't take you under the hooves of the police horses. Northern Ireland is rather different, of course, because orange marchers can go anywhere they like, and it costs the police an absolute fortune, especially the ones who are on the march and have to buy all the funny gear. Of course, Ulster unionists are bound to get away with more because they support the government. But what about if you're a dissenter? If Britain does need an upper house, perhaps we should build it up a tree. Now on to the second section of my guide to making your presence felt. How to get everyone talking. Earlier we saw how Jack Straw had succeeded in getting us all talking. But as I also suggested, this is sometimes a retrospective excuse used by people who said something that got panned. An idea that's roundly drubbed goes from being a policy commitment to a discussion document to a spelling mistake in the course of an afternoon. If an idea is well received, the minister doesn't say, actually, I was only mucking about, but I can do it if that's what people want. Does a politician ever say or do anything just to find out what other people think? What do you think about this idea of cadets? Do you think it makes me look fatuous? It seems unlikely that politicians want to encourage public discussion of politics, because such discussions usually involve us concluding that they're all arseholes. But they like to tell each other what we're talking about. An MP will tell the House what's being discussed in pubs and clubs up and down the country. But when were you ever in a pub and you saw an MP eavesdropping on the public and taking notes?
4: Well, that's my view of the general agreement on tariffs and trades anyway.
3: No, I agree. Excuse me, but I couldn't help overhearing. I'm a member of Parliament, and I'd be very interested in using some of your ideas in a question I'm putting down in the House of Commons. Here's my card.
4: Oh, okay.
3: You know, you could be a researcher with a figure like yours. Perhaps we could discuss things over lunch, or I could buy a small flat in town. Jacuzzi.
1: And you get those columnists who write that something's being discussed by people on buses, but they'd phone the police if a bus ever came within a mile of their house. When a person says everybody's talking about something, it just means that they are talking about it. It's hype, like when someone says,
3: everybody's coming down to World of Scissors!
1: Or,
4: everyone's going to be there, so you've got to come!
1: If everyone was going to be at the party, why would the host be so desperate for you to come? Wouldn't they say,
0: I'm sorry, but I don't think I'm going to have room for you because everyone's going to be there.
4: Oh, no, wait. No, there's a transport strike in Korea, so one or two of them might not make it, so I might just be able to fit you in.
1: Statistically, it's unlikely that many of us will ever get everyone talking. Most of us will do no more than provoke a bit of idle gossip or speculation about what it is we do all day. If you want people to make comments about you, that's easy. You can just walk down the street with a strange hat on and people will say, look at that bastard. Or you can just be a woman and people will say, look at that. But trying to engineer a conversation is very difficult. When someone tells us, there's someone you must meet, I just know you'll get on. Not only are you guaranteed to hate their guts, but you think, what must you think of me if you thought I'd like them? And yet, if like most British people, you suffer from crippling social awkwardness, you probably do try and make people talk to each other. At a party, for example, I will try and find any link to bring together two people who are having a perfectly good time on their own. I'll say, hey, you live in Britain as well, don't you, Michael? Or, that's funny, your mum's just died and your dad's just died. Maybe your dad should get together with your mum. Or, you know what you were saying about how you hate social workers? Well, Julie's a social worker, aren't you, Julie? But having comprehensively covered how to get people talking, I shall move on to the next part of my guide to making your presence felt, which I have subtitled, How to Draw Attention to Yourself When You Are Below the Age of Majority. By the age of majority, I refer to adulthood rather than the age of the majority. Most people are of different ages, that's why we always buy each other the wrong thing. But let us address ourselves to the issue of children trying to make their presence felt. The accusation of attention-seeking is thrown at children from birth onwards. If you are a child and you're in distress, a grown-up will say, he's just trying to get our attention. As if that is not a valid thing to try and do. If someone phones us up, we don't say, no, bugger off, you're just trying to get my attention. Imagine if the Samaritans or the emergency service took that attitude. We'll just leave him to cry for a few minutes and then check on him. The problem is, though, that children, and especially babies, will cry when there's really not much wrong, apart from the fact that they're bored. And they don't have the facilities that grown-ups have to correct that. When we're bored, we decide to become parents. Or at the very least, get a pet. That's why a child says, can we have a kitten? Us parents are such poor company, she'd rather have something that scratches her face and chews the feet off her Barbies than us. It's no use us saying, how can you be bored? You've got us. Parents are boring. Of course we are. All we talk about is being parents. We bore the tits off non-parents. We don't even think about it. We just cut right across what they say with, well, it's different if you've got kids. We just trash any argument they might have. They say, well, I'm not sure banning the media is the answer. And we say, well, it's different if you've got kids. And the more kids you have, the more clout. I was arguing with another parent about school uniform. I said I was against it. And she said, how many children have you got? I said, one. And she said, well, I've got five, and there is a difference. So my opinion doesn't count because she's got a production line in her vulva. On that basis, Victoria Gillett would run the bloody country. Parents are bores. We say it's hard for people who haven't got kids to understand. But it's not hard for them to understand. It's just boring for them to understand. Key Stage 2 reading books and child-friendly camping facilities are not interesting. Being able to drink till 5 o'clock in the morning and stay in bed all the next day is interesting. Parents are boring to non-parents, and most children are non-parents, so ipso facto, parents bore their children. A child finally gets our attention and we say,
2: oh, all right, I know you're bored. Why don't you help me wash my geology finds?
1: And they're so bored they do want to help you. Bless them, but it's hard for them because they can't do much. Kids can't recover a lost file when you've corrupted your hard disk. They can't take the car in to get the wheels balanced. There's hardly anything they can do without getting it wrong and making you cross. They can help make pastry. So you end up making pastry that you don't want. That's why gingerbread was invented. All it is spicy Play-Doh, only it doesn't smell as nice. But a child can press down on the cutter so they're helping you. And they're bored after 5 minutes because pressing down is only so much fun. Or they get upset because a leg falls off and it takes you an hour to clear up, and then they don't want any because they've been eating Play-Doh all afternoon. So, yes, kids just want attention, same as we all do. There are things you can do as a parent to make life easier for yourself, but parents tend to mess them up too. For example, a new baby brother or sister is potentially a great plaything, but it's the baby.
2: Now, tomorrow, Mummy's going to be bringing home your new baby brother. So, you've got to remain silent from now on and move into the crappy room. Isn't that nice?
1: There's no wonder most of us are petrified the first time we hold a baby. We all grew up thinking if you're not careful, your thumb will go straight through its head. But at least if you are a baby, you generally get quite a lot of attention, sometimes when you don't even want it. As time goes on, you become less and less interesting to the point where you've become this awkward, sullen person no one knows quite what to do with. Even by the age of 2, your charms have faded, your looks are going, no one wants to pick you up anymore, you fall down all the time. It's like being a journalist. And then there's the frustration of not being able to speak properly and say what you want. The first 10 or 20 things you say, everyone's really excited about. But after that, it's as though you've had a stroke. And you don't just cry, you try to tell people, but because it's not a perfect sentence, it doesn't carry any weight. You're saying,
5: Dad, poo in here.
1: So all you get is,
2: yes, all right, in a minute, Daddy's talking.
1: Whereas if you could say,
6: Father, how would you like to walk around with a turd strapped to you?
1: You might get the attention you require. There's a brief period when your parents suddenly realise you've become a person, when you can have conversations with grown-ups and tell them what you did at school, and they pretend to be impressed by your handstand. But the novelty of each advance in your development fades more and more quickly to the point when you're 30 and you say,
2: Mum, I've been selected to captain the world basketball team against Mars.
1: And she says,
4: that's nice, dear.
1: Sadly, the best way to get attention at any age is to do something wrong. You can wander along doing good things and no one pays you any mind, but you do something truly appalling and people notice you. That's why Gordon presented the National Lottery. It was either that or kill somebody. Isn't that right, Gordon?
2: Shut it, Shorty.
1: Teenage years are renowned for being the most awful time in life. On the one hand, you're so disabled by embarrassment, you just want to be a little kid again, a feeling which I found recurs in your late 30s. On the other hand, as a teenager, you want to make your mark, and you're too old to do it with crayon. That's why you want to spray your name on walls. It's your last chance in life to sign things without having to put down a number and an expiry date as well. You want to tell the world you're here, and yet half the time you don't want attention. At a family gathering, you'll recede as far into a corner as you can and read a book, and you can't even absorb it because you're waiting for someone to say,
2: That book certainly seems to have captured your interest. Who is this Sylvia Plath? One of the Spice Girls?
1: And you're thinking all the time and you can't believe the state of the world and you want to change it, and everyone tells you you'll grow out of it because they care more about the colour of bathroom suites, and that's supposed to be a sign of maturity. Psychologists even try to write rebellion off as an adolescent phase, as if October 1917 was somehow akin to skateboarding. People tell you they used to be like you, but now they're more realistic. But who is the most naive? Someone who believes the world can be changed, or someone who believes that a lot can be achieved through a partnership with private enterprise? So that concludes my examination of drawing attention to yourself when you are below the age of majority. I've looked at 3 different ways of making your presence felt, but one aspect I have neglected to talk about is how to overstay your welcome. So to demonstrate this, I shall drag the programme out by means of my question and answer session, Ask Mr. Hardy. Now, the lovely Rebecca Kirby is with microphone in the audience. Oh, there's a man thrusting his hand up over there, and Rebecca now has to run all the way around. Yes.
7: Do you believe it's possible to grow up, be mature, and still remain interesting?
1: Well, I'm always fascinated by the term mature student, which seems to me to be a contradiction in terms. I always wonder whether they just sort of collect traffic cones from the side of the road like normal students, or whether they have traffic cones in the back of Sunday magazines that they look up and send off for to collect. But, To be, what was the question again?
7: Is it possible to grow up, be mature, and still remain interesting?
1: Well, I would say that Barbara Carton is extremely mature and holds absolutely no interest to anybody, except possibly somebody with a trowel. There seems to be some kind of ancient author under here. Yes.
8: Yes, Jeremy, totally off the top of your head, what would be the first thing you would like to stand up for?
1: Well, straight off the top of my head comes dandruff, normally, unfortunately. And indeed, no small amount of my own hair. What is the thing that I would stand up for? A very good dandruff shampoo, actually, I was enough. But I would stand up for the rights of all working people. In fact, why don't we seize the studio now, audience? Why don't you arise, you starvings from your slumbers, not be content. Come up here, present your own shows. The first thing that Marxists do in a revolution is to seize the radio station, and you're here. Yes.
9: No, I was just wondering if you've ever met any of the members of the Shadow Cabinet at all.
1: I met Neil Kinnock once. He's a tiny man, no bigger than your thumb. Like all famous people, all people are very small. You know. Oh, Kylie Minogue, tiny, tiny little thing. Amoeba, oh yes, tiny. And giant haystacks, tiny haystacks we used to call him in the old days. Oh, Boris Yeltsin can't be seen with a naked eye. No. Well, I think it's time we called a halt, because I can sense that the audience is about to turn ugly, and they know oil paintings are the best of times. So good night to you all.
4: Jeremy Hardy Speaks to the Nation was written by armchair revolutionary and barstool philosopher Jeremy Hardy and starred deck chair metaphysicist Gordon Kennedy and bath chair Dadaist Mira Fayal. The producer was David Tyler and the programme was a Positive production. All the views expressed by Mr. Hardy are also the views of the BBC.
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0: We present Brothers-in-Law by Henry Cecil and Basil Dawson, based on the novel by Henry Cecil, and starring Richard Briers with Julia Lockwood, Bridget Armstrong, Sam Kidd, Felix Felton, and Alec Braganza. Episode 3, Menaces.
1: I swear by Almighty God that the evidence I shall give shall be the truth, the whole truth, and nothing but the truth. Detective Inspector Hugh Cranmer, CID.
2: I say, how long do you think he'll get?
3: Well, it's difficult to say with this judge. He's inclined to take a line, and you never know what it'll be.
4: Well, on this occasion, Mr. Brace, it's to ask counsel not to speak so loud if they don't want me to hear. Yes, Inspector Cranmer, what can you say about the prisoner?
1: The prisoner is what you might call a burglar by trade, my lord. He has 8 previous convictions for burglary and housebreaking, and 3 for larceny from a dwelling house. This is the first time he has been charged with blackmail. He is aged 40, married with 2 children, and describes himself as an engineer. But I've never yet been able to find out what he engineers.
4: Well, Mr. Thursby?
5: Yes, thank you, my lord.
4: Mr. Thursby, your client has been found guilty. As you don't appear to want to cross-examine the inspector, do you wish to say anything in mitigation?
5: Oh, yes, I do. Thank you, my lord. There are several things I'd like to say, my lord. Thank you very much, my lord.
4: You would be doing better for your client if you stopped thanking me and said what you have to say.
5: Thank you for pointing that out, my lord. Thank you very much. Yes, my lord?
4: Heaven knows I am a patient man.
5: Oh, yes, I know that too, my lord. Thank heaven.
4: Mr. Thursby, you've spent the last 2 minutes thanking me. Are you proposing to spend the next 2 minutes thanking heaven?
5: No, thank you, my lord.
4: Quite right for once, you're not. I may be a patient man, but I'm not a saint.
5: I'm sure it's only a matter of time, my lord. But, my lord, I was about to speak in mitigation.
4: That was a long time ago, Mr. Thursby. We're all a good deal older and wiser since then.
5: But with your lordship's permission, I'll address you now.
4: So be it, Mr. Thursby.
5: My lord, my client is what you might call a burglar by trade.
4: So I have been told by the inspector.
5: Ah, but you haven't heard the next bit.
4: All right, Mr. Thursby, what is the next bit?
5: Now, my client may be a burglar, my lord, but you will see from the list of previous convictions he is not very good at it. In fact, he hardly covers his expenses, even in a good year.
4: A good year for him, Mr. Thursby, is a bad year for the public.
5: Thank you, my lord. That is exactly my point. As he nearly always has a bad year, you might call him a public benefactor.
4: You might, Mr. Thursby. You might. I wouldn't. But go on, if you've anything else to say.
5: Thank you, my lord. Now, burglary is a very dangerous trade, as your lordship will know from his own experience.
4: I have no experience of the burglar.
5: Have you? Oh, no, no, of course not. No. I meant your lordship's experience in the criminal court. Now, where was I?
4: You were telling me that burglary is difficult and dangerous, though I can't imagine why you were telling me.
5: Ah, you'll see that in a minute, my lord. I hope.
4: I hope so, too, Mr. Thursby.
5: Thank you, my lord.
4: No, please don't start that again.
5: Now, it's a difficult and dangerous trade, and unless you're in the First League, it's not easy to make an honest living out of it.
4: It's not possible to make an honest living out of it, Mr. Thursby.
5: Oh, I don't know. You know, I heard of a chap in Hackney the other day who's been... Yes, sorry, my lord. I should have said, my client finds it difficult to make a living out of it. Well, come to think of it, I don't suppose you'd approve if he did.
4: I should certainly approve if he's making an honest living.
5: But if only he could, my lord. Then it is, he can't keep his head above water. In fact, if you trot up his earnings over the year, my lord, you'll find they come to less than he is entitled to get from the national system.
4: I expect he gets that as well.
5: As a matter of fact, he does, my lord. I've forgotten that.
4: So while the country is paying Mr. Nashville to enable him and his family to live, he supplements that income by going out and breaking into other people's houses.
5: Yes. It sounds bad put that way, my lord.
4: It is bad.
5: It's not as bad as what he's done this time.
4: I quite agree. But I don't see how this is helping your client.
5: Then I explain, my lord.
4: I wish you would, Mr. Thursby.
5: I'll tell you how it came to happen, my lord. Now, he's been doing this steady job of burgling for a very long time. And if you're a nervous man, like he is, it takes years off you. I mean, say, you go into a house which you are sure is empty, suddenly you hear a noise as though somebody's there. I can tell you, my lord, it's a frightening job.
4: Well, how about the frightening of the people who are in the house?
5: That's just it, my lord. He always tries to go when they're not there. He doesn't want to frighten anyone. He doesn't want to be frightened himself, either.
4: All right, Mr. Thursby, you've made your point, and it's very interesting. But what is it to do with the present offence?
5: I'm coming to that, my lord. Now, there's my client going out once or twice a week, making a few pounds here and a few pounds there, and upsetting his nerves and digestion, something chronic.
4: Something what, Mr. Davis?
5: Chronic, my lord. It's my client's own words. And I shouldn't be surprised if it hasn't affected his heart, too. But we all respect, my lord, just imagine yourself shinning up a drain pipe, and when you look in a window, you find somebody there. Well, down you have to go again. If they catch you, you get 18 months for nothing. And my client hates drain pipes, my lord. But sometimes it's the only way. What he really likes is a back door left open. It's amazing the number of people who do that. He once left a note saying, thank you for leaving the door open. He was truly grateful, my lord, but it was a stupid thing to do because they proved it was his handwriting. He got 2 years for that piece of politeness.
4: Mr. Thursday, I think we have agreed that I am the most patient of men. If I am not yet in the canon of saints, I should be after this. But so far, you've told me nothing in mitigation of this present offence.
5: I'm coming to that, my lord. So that you can understand it, I had to explain what my client's ordinary life had been like. Well, my lord, a few weeks before he committed this offence, he was in a pub talking to some people, and one of them asked him if he'd like to come in with him on this job. He said no at first, because he didn't like the sound of it. But when he was told that he'd make £500 by just going to see a man and saying, I'm all for the laundry, he fell for it. My lord, he doesn't make £500 a year in his trade. And here he was, offered £500 for half an hour's work.
4: Half an hour's work?
5: Well, you can't call it work, my lord. I mean, calling on a man and asking him for the washing. But, of course, it was a trap. And here he is.
4: So I see, Mr. Thursday.
5: He's heartily ashamed of himself, my lord. I'm sure you'll tell me, if I don't tell you, my lord, that blackmail is moral murder. And so it is. It must have been terrible for that man he called on. And he paid out I don't know how many times before, just to stop his wife knowing. And then, when he hadn't got any money left, he went to the police. And this was where my client was so unlucky. He was the mug who called on him that last time. So you see, my lord, he's no more good at blackmail than he is at burglary. And he promises he'll stick to that in the future.
4: He promises.
5: Oh, slip of the time, my lord. I mean, he'll go straight in the future.
4: What will he live on?
5: National assistance, my lord.
4: But he doesn't find that enough.
5: Would you, my lord?
4: Don't ask questions, Mr. Thursday. Answer them. Why doesn't he get a decent job?
5: Well, it's not all that easy, my lord, with his record. Not without forging references, that is, and I'm sure you wouldn't advise him to do that, my lord. But he really is ashamed of himself, and he told the inspector that too, if there's any help.
4: Did he, Inspector?
6: Yes, my lord, he did. And may I add something?
4: What is it?
6: I believe him. He is a burglar, my lord, not a blackmailer. But when he saw what easy money it was going to be, he was tempted and fell. I don't think he'll do it again.
4: Have you anything more to say, Mr. Thursday?
5: I can't think of anything, my lord.
4: Nor can I. Well, Nathel, the inspector's done better for you than any counsel could have done, including your own. The trouble is that you're a menace to society. Your counsel talks about your digestion being bad because you get frightened. What about the digestions of the old ladies or old gentlemen you frighten? The young ones, too, for that matter. I don't know what to do with you. It costs the country £20 or £30 a week to keep you in prison. Perhaps it's fairer that the country as a whole should pay than the various individuals from whom you steal. The trouble is that you are so used to prison that I suppose you don't mind it any longer.
7: Oh, no, me lord. I don't like it at all. If your lordship will put me on probation, I'll go straight for the rest of me life.
4: How often have you said that before?
7: Not every time, me lord.
4: Why don't you try to learn a trade when you're in prison? That's to say, an honest trade.
7: It's not all that easy, me lord, to learn a new trade. It takes time.
4: I think I can give you that. The truth of the matter is, I suppose, that like so many other of your kind, you don't like a regular job with regular hours.
7: I do prefer part-time, as you might say, me lord.
4: In fact, you don't like what honest people call work at all. In the ordinary way, I should have imposed a sentence of 10 years for this offence. It's a very grave one. Imagine the agonies of mind that Mr. X must have suffered for over 2 years. In many cases, it's the worst offence there is. That doesn't mean to say that one has respect for people who are blackmailed. They're all cowards, or they never would be blackmailed. If only people would go straight along to the police the first time the blackmailer comes, they would save themselves not only a great deal of money, but a lot of anguish. And in many cases, they would save their families that too. But it's true to say that you only came into this particular case at the very end. And in view of what the inspector has so very kindly said about you, I shall only sentence you to 5 years' imprisonment.
8: Only 5 years? He was lucky.
5: I quite appreciate it. He was lucky to have me defending him, or you'd have got 10.
8: Your
9: forging!
8: Did you really get his sentence reduced by half?
10: Well, of course, the inspector put in a word for him. That may have helped him a bit, but I'm sure the judge was mainly influenced by my powerful plea. I wish you could have been there, Sally.
8: I'm rather glad I wasn't. I don't think I approve of powerful pleas on behalf of blackmailers.
10: He wasn't a very good blackmailer. But what I can't understand is why the victim ever let himself be blackmailed. He can't have had any guts.
8: What was he blackmailed for?
10: Oh, usual thing.
8: What's that?
10: He had an affair with another woman. Didn't want his wife to know.
8: Oh. That's the usual thing for husbands, is it?
10: Absolutely. Happens all the time.
8: Thank you for warning me.
10: Not at all. What? Sally. I wasn't warning you. It'll never happen when we're married.
8: But you said it was the usual thing for husbands.
10: The usual thing for husbands to be blackmailed for. But only if they do it. And I never would.
8: Because you'd be afraid of being blackmailed?
10: Certainly not. Because I wouldn't want to do it. Sneaking off to some sordid hotel room with a girl I wasn't married to? Never.
8: But torture. That's exactly what you did last week when you took me to that sordid hotel.
10: That was entirely different.
8: Why? You're not married to me.
10: I'm not married to anyone else either. Anyway, nothing happened.
8: I know. Thank goodness, Roger, darling. I'm so glad I changed my mind and left before anything happened, aren't you?
10: That's an impossible question to answer.
8: Why?
10: Well, if I say, yes, I'm glad you left, it's not very polite, is it? If I say no, it sounds as if I'm still angry.
8: Well, you're not, are you?
10: Not now. I was at the time. Absolutely furious.
8: Poor darling.
10: So furious, I walked out of that hotel myself soon after you left.
8: And the room was never used at all. Oh, what a waste of money. Still, I was right, wasn't I?
10: I don't know, Sally. I simply don't know.
8: Well, I do. It was all too horrid, with Mr. Grimes being there and disapproving, and that porter leering, and that chambermaid making snide remarks. And besides, think of the danger we've avoided.
10: Danger?
8: Please, no one can blackmail us now.
10: They couldn't have anyway. There's nothing disgraceful about it. Engaged couples are doing it all the time.
8: The same. Wouldn't like to have people talking about me, and I'd hate it if your mother knew, wouldn't you?
10: Well, yeah, but it wouldn't make any difference. I'd never let myself be blackmailed, never.
8: Well, let's suppose your uncle died.
10: Which uncle?
8: Well, it doesn't matter.
10: Uncle Stephen?
8: If you like. Now, suppose he died and left a large sum of money.
10: He hasn't got a large sum of money.
8: Roger, we're just supposing.
10: It's a hell of a supposition where Uncle Stephen's concerned.
8: We're not talking about your Uncle Stephen.
10: Oh, sorry. Well, which one then?
8: Well, not a real one at all. This is a hypothetical case. Your rich uncle dies leaving a small fortune. It's family money, and it ought to pass to your mother.
10: She could certainly do with it.
8: Or to you, perhaps.
10: I could do with it, too.
8: But your rich uncle left it all to someone else.
10: Who?
8: Well, it doesn't matter who.
10: Why not to me?
8: Well, he didn't like you.
10: The swine. Yeah, come to think of it, Uncle Stephen doesn't like me much.
8: So you destroy the will and forge another one, leaving everything to you.
10: Never get away with it.
8: Why not?
10: I'm a rotten forger.
8: Just keep supposing, Roger.
10: Yeah, but I suppose you're trying to say, suppose someone finds out and suppose he tries to blackmail me.
8: Exactly. The one man in the world who can prove your guilt. He comes along and asks for a share. Wouldn't it be worth your while to give it to him?
10: And have him squeeze me for the rest of my life?
8: He might not squeeze you too hard. He might leave you some of the money.
10: Don't you believe it?
8: What would you do then?
10: When he first approached me, I'd pretend to fall in with his suggestion. Then I'd get on to the police and trap him. And that would be that.
8: It's easy to say, Roger. What about when we're married and you do the usual thing?
10: Not even then.
8: You mean you'd make sure of not being found out?
10: Exactly. No, no. Sally, you're twisting my words. I mean, after we're married, I wouldn't do it.
8: Only before.
10: Right. No, wrong. Sally, will you stop this inquisition? I've told you already I wouldn't do it at all, ever.
8: Not even with Joy?
10: Especially not with Joy.
8: I hope not. Because if she ever managed to get you into a compromising situation, she wouldn't hesitate to blackmail you.
10: Blackmail? Joy? Ridiculous.
8: No, Roger, I mean it.
10: Well, why on earth should she want to blackmail me? She knows perfectly well I haven't got any money. And her uncle is one of the richest solicitors in London.
8: It wouldn't be money she wanted.
10: What then?
8: You.
10: Yes, look, if she got me into a compromising situation, she'd already have me, wouldn't she?
8: I mean permanently.
10: Out of the question, I'm engaged to you.
8: But if she threatens to tell me about the compromising situation, unless you agree to go on having an affair with her.
10: What do you mean, go on having an affair? Haven't you started one yet?
8: And you'd better not, or else.
10: Or else what?
8: Or else you and I are finished.
10: You don't mean that.
8: I do.
10: It's an idle threat.
8: No.
10: In that case, it's blackmail.
8: All right, Roger, but you just make sure I'm the only blackmailer in your life.
10: You're the only one who'll ever get away with it. But if you want another hypothetical case, I'll give you one.
8: What is it?
10: Supposing. It's quite unthinkable, of course. But just supposing Joy ever did trick me into a situation which made it look as if there had been a spot of the usual. And supposing she tried to blackmail me, she wouldn't get away with it.
8: Why? What would you do?
10: I'm glad you asked. I'd come straight to you and explain how it happened.
8: How did it happen?
10: Well, you see, Joy found out that I was going to be at... No, she didn't! What I mean is, supposing Joy found out... No, never mind all that, forget it. The point is, I'd come and tell you, and you would listen to me and understand and forgive.
8: Would I?
10: Wouldn't you?
8: Well, hypothetically, yes.
10: I jolly well hope so, and really, too.
8: But it wouldn't happen, really, would it?
10: You never know.
8: Roger?
10: What I mean is, hypothetically, suppose it really did.
8: It's getting too complicated. Don't you think it's time you were going?
10: Where to?
8: To Chambers. Supposing there's a brief waiting for you.
10: You're absolutely right, Sally. Hypothetically speaking, I suppose there might really be one. Goodbye, darling. You're an angel.
8: Am I, darling?
10: If that judge is a saint, you're an angel. He's not an archangel. Thanks for getting me lunch. I'll see you this evening.
8: All right, Roger. And I'll just hope you don't run into Joy in the meantime.
10: Joy, look, don't be ridiculous. There are 10 million people in London. Why should I happen to run into Joy?
8: That's a good question. Roger, darling.
10: Hello, Joy. Joy! This is impossible. There are 10 million people in London. Why should I happen to run into you?
8: Can't you guess?
10: Yes, I can. Goodbye.
8: Where are you going, Roger?
10: Back to Chambers.
8: How strange. I happen to be going in that direction. Shall we share a taxi?
10: But you must be out of your mind.
8: I'll pay.
10: You will not.
8: Do me proud, Roger. Look, there's one. Call him.
10: Look, please get it into your head, Joy. Nothing on earth would induce me to share a taxi with you.
8: Why ever not?
10: Because I know what it would lead to.
8: And you'd enjoy every minute of it, wouldn't you? Come on, darling. Just once round the park, and then I'll drop you at your chambers.
10: Look, you're tempting me again. You've got to stop.
8: I can't, darling. The temptation to tempt you is irresistible.
10: Fight it, Joy. Be strong.
8: How can I? After what happened last week.
10: But nothing did happen last week.
8: You can't have forgotten already when Sally walked out and left you alone in that hotel.
10: If you're referring to the disgraceful episode when you forced your way into my bed...
8: Darling, you know that's not true. The door was unlocked. You told me to come in. You asked me to turn down the bed.
10: Because I was in the bathroom and I thought you were the chambermaid, as you very well
8: know. All I know is you and I were together in that hotel bedroom.
10: But only for a few minutes.
8: It may have seemed like that, Roger, but it was long enough.
10: Long enough for what?
8: You know what, Roger. And so would anyone else who happened to hear about it.
10: But how could anyone hear about... Joy! You're doing it!
8: I wish I was, darling. But you let the taxi go.
10: You're blackmailing me.
8: How could you say such a thing?
10: How could you do such a thing? Anyway, you're wasting your time. Threatening to tell Sally won't get you anywhere.
8: Oh, I know. You'd get in first with your story and she'd forgive you.
10: Good heavens, how did you know?
8: Whether she believed you or not, she'd have to forgive you, wouldn't she? Or else give you up. And I can't see her doing that yet.
10: What do you mean, yet?
8: Just yet. No, Roger. It wasn't Sally I had in mind.
10: Who then?
8: My Uncle Alfred. Suppose he got to hear about it.
10: What if he did?
8: You know how devoted he is to me. He might insist that you make an honest woman of me.
10: Impossible.
8: Uncle Alfred wouldn't think so.
10: It's no good, Joy. You tell him what you like. He can't force me to marry you.
8: Perhaps not. But I hate to remind you, Roger, more than half the briefs you get come from him, and he is a very influential man. It wouldn't be too good for you if he took against you, would it?
10: I don't care. I don't care. Yes, I do.
8: Oh, Roger.
10: Well, I have to lump it, won't I? Whatever it is you want, you'll never get it by threats.
8: Darling, thank heaven.
10: What for?
8: You've passed the test.
10: Test?
8: You've proved you're strong in character as well.
10: As well as what?
8: As well as strong in other ways, darling. You've made me so happy.
10: Have I?
8: Mm. If you turned out to be the sort of weakling who gives way to blackmail, I couldn't have borne it. I'd have had to give you up, Roger.
10: Do you mean that? If I hadn't stood up to you, you'd have gone away and left me alone?
8: Yes, darling.
10: In that case, I've changed my mind. I'll do anything you... As long as you promise not to tell your uncle.
8: Too late, Roger. There's another taxi! Taxi!
10: No, I am not getting into that taxi with you. I won't. I won't.
8: I won't insist on driving around the park this time. He can go straight to your chambers and drop you.
10: Oh, well, in that case... Oh, Joy. I'm not strong at all. I'm weak.

0: Sally?
1: Yes, Roger?
0: I thought you'd like to know I'm strong.
1: Are you?
0: Well, most of the time.
1: What are you talking about?
0: I may yield to temptation, but I don't yield to blackmail.
1: You mean you wouldn't, supposing it happened?
0: If it's not supposing, it has happened. Someone just tried it on.
1: Who?
0: Never mind.
1: But I do mind.
0: It was just a person who happened to be in possession of certain information.
1: What information?
0: About a certain incident.
1: Roger, what have you been up to?
0: Absolutely nothing.
1: You must have done something if this person was squeezing you.
0: Squeezing? No, that came later in the taxi.
1: Roger, what are you trying to tell me?
0: Nothing.
1: Well, then why did you ring me?
0: I must have been mad.
1: What?
0: What I mean is, I can't go into a lot of detail. I simply rang up because I thought you'd like to know that I'm a strong character as well.
1: As well as what?
0: I'll show you this evening. I must run off now. Terribly busy. Pile of briefs to read. Bye, darling. Why can't I keep my big mouth shut? Alec, doesn't seem to be anything for me to do here. I think I'll push off. You can reach me at home if I want it.
2: Excuse me, Mr. Thursby. It is Mr. Thursby, isn't it?
0: Yes.
2: My name's Perkins, Mr. Thursby.
0: My name's Thursby, Mr. Perkins. I mean, I don't think we've met before.
2: No, Mr. Thursby. I haven't yet had that pleasure. May I accompany you for a moment?
0: What is it, Mr. Perkins? You're not a solicitor?
2: No luck this time, Mr. Thursby, I'm afraid.
0: Well, what do you want, then?
2: I just wanted your advice, Mr. Thursby.
0: Well, I'm afraid I can only give advice through a solicitor.
2: Oh, it's not legal advice.
0: Mr. Perkins, I don't usually advise strangers about anything.
2: Well, of course you don't, Mr. Thursby. But there are exceptions to every rule, aren't there?
0: Well, why should there be one in this case?
2: Oh, why indeed, Mr. Thursby? Why indeed? That's a very fair question, and I'd better answer it. It's about a friend of mine, Mr. Thursby.
0: I'm terribly sorry, Mr. Perkins, but I really don't see why I should advise your friend.
2: Not even if you know him, Mr. Thursby.
0: Oh, I know him, do I?
2: Oh, you know him very well, Mr. Thursby.
0: Well, why hasn't he come to me himself?
2: He couldn't, Mr. Thursby.
0: Well, why not? Who is he? What's his name?
2: Thursby, Mr. Thursby.
0: Thursby? One of my relations.
2: Oh, I haven't the pleasure of knowing any of your relations, but perhaps I shall someday.
0: Well, who is this Thursby? What's his Christian name?
2: Roger, Mr. Thursby.
0: Roger? No, I don't think I know anyone of that name. Do you mean me?
2: Oh, you're very quick off the mark, Mr. Thursby.
0: But I don't know you. I'm not a friend of yours. To the best of my knowledge, I've never seen you before in my life.
2: Ah, but you know me now, Mr. Thursby, don't you? What do we mean by the word friend? Don't you sometimes say, a friend of mine told me something the other day, and a friend is no more than an acquaintance? Well, I'm certainly an acquaintance, Mr. Thursby, aren't I?
0: Well, if you insist, what is it you want?
2: To tell you a story, Mr. Thursby.
0: I'm a very busy man, Mr. Perkins. I haven't time to listen to stories.
2: Well, you've got time to listen to this one, Mr. Thursby.
0: It can't be. Not again.
2: Again, Mr. Thursby.
0: What is your story, Mr. Perkins?
2: Well, another friend of mine is a porter in a hotel.
0: Really?
2: Yes. He's a porter with an inquisitive turn of mind.
0: And what turn has his mind taken?
2: He always has a peep at the hotel registration book. Shall I tell you why, Mr. Thursby? He does this because sometimes it turns out the people registered in that book as Mr. and Mrs., shall we say, just for the sake of example, as Mr. and Mrs. Thursby, are not Mr. and Mrs. Thursby.
0: And what does your friend do about that?
2: He tells me, Mr. Thursby.
0: And why does he do that?
2: To see if I can make use of the knowledge.
0: And that's what you're doing now?
2: Oh, I'm not surprised you're doing so well at the bar, Mr. Thursby. You are so quick, you quite take my breath away.
0: And what particular use are you going to make of the knowledge?
2: Mr. Thursby, there are a number of poor girls I know who have been deceived by men and had babies and are in very poor circumstances, very poor circumstances indeed. And so, I hope to support them.
0: Very high-minded, Mr. Perkins.
2: Oh, as you say, Mr. Thursby. But unfortunately, I'm not in a substantial financial position myself, you see. If I were, I should not have to make use of bits of information which my porter friend gives me. You may perhaps want to know, Mr. Thursby, how I make my living. Poor as it is, I am a freelance journalist. I send bits to the papers, and there are one or two papers which publish my bits, you see. And they pay me quite well on the whole, and the surplus over my requirements for ordinary living. And I'm not an extravagant person, Mr. Thursby. The surplus goes to these unfortunate girls. Of course, Mr. Thursby, I don't mind whom I sell my bits to, and naturally, I'll go for the highest bidder.
0: Naturally. And which particular bit are you offering to sell me?
2: Oh, quite a choice piece, Mr. Thursby. Quite a choice little piece. This young man, your friend, Roger Thursby, Mr. Thursby, went to stay with a girl at the hotel where my porter friend works, you see. and they registered as Mr. and Mrs. Thursby. But he wasn't married to the girl. And in the end, they funked it, and she went home.
0: So nothing happened?
2: Nothing at all.
0: That doesn't sound very choice to me, Mr. Perkins.
2: Ah, but look at it this way, Mr. Thursby. It makes him look such an ass, doesn't it? But of course, no one would know why the young lady went home. It may be that she discovered that Mr. Thursby, who is the complete gentleman outside the bedroom, is less than the complete gentleman inside. Of course, no one will know if that was the case or not. That's what makes a little piece of this kind so saleable, you see. You can put whatever construction on it you like, but whatever construction you put on it, it does make Mr. Roger Thursby look a most awful ass.
0: This is too much! To be blackmailed for something you've done is one thing, but when it's something you haven't done...
2: I do wish you wouldn't use that word, Mr. Thursby.
0: It's the right word, isn't it? Unless I pay you, you will write to one of the newspapers you were talking about and give them this piece of information.
2: Oh, no, no, Mr. Thursby. You've got me quite wrong. I merely tell you that I've got a piece of information to sell. I'm quite prepared to sell it to you if the price is right, or I may sell it to someone else. Or, Mr. Thursby, I may not sell it at all. That is what's so delicious about it.
0: All right, Mr. Perkins, supposing I bought it from you, what is there to prevent you from selling it to someone else as well?
2: Oh, that's a good point, Mr. Thursby. Your clients must be very lucky to have such an astute brain to consult. You would have my word, Mr. Thursby, my promise, my undertaking.
0: In writing?
2: In writing, if needs be.
0: Needs be, Mr. Perkins.
2: Well, Mr. Thursby, how much do you think I would be paid for this little piece by that informative little journal called The Turntable?
0: I don't know what their rates are.
2: Well, nor do I, Mr. Thursby. But I'll tell you what their rates would have to be in this case. If they want to match your offer, they would have to pay £100.
0: I haven't got £100.
2: I dare say, but you could raise it if you had to.
0: Perhaps. So, unless I pay you £100, you will offer this story to the Turntable?
2: Oh, you should have waited before saying that, Mr. Thursby.
0: Waited?
2: Yes, you should have waited for our second interview. See, that, no doubt, you've already decided, is to take place in chambers or some room where there could be a tape recorder or a couple of detectives or whatever. That's what you had in mind, is it not?
0: Something of the kind, yes.
2: Yeah.
0: If you think you can blackmail me, you're damn well mistaken.
2: Oh, but I'm not, Mr. Thursby. You imagine, I suppose, that when you set your little trap and the detectives arrested me and I'm tried for blackmail, that you can disguise your identity by being Mr. X. You think the judge would let them call you Mr. X, Mr. Thursby?
0: Certainly, that's always done.
2: On the ball again, Mr. Thursby. You'll be taking silk in no time. Of course, they'd let you call yourself Mr. X or any other letter of the alphabet that attracted you. Mr. T, for example. What use would that be to you, Mr. Thursby? Some people outside the law can get away with Mr. X, but everyone at the bar would know that it was Mr. Thursby, Mr. Roger Thursby.
0: Would they?
2: Yes, it'll be all over the legal profession in no time at all. And whenever you go into court, you'll feel that everybody's thinking of it. And when the judge looks at you and says, yes, Mr. Thursby, you'll wonder if he's heard of it. And if he happens to give you a smile, you'll wonder whether that's the reason. You see, you'll feel such a fool, Mr. Thursby. It's quite a little problem, isn't it? You'll have to appear in the witness box, and all your friends at the bar and the solicitors and the clerks and the judges will all know all about it, and they'll have the pleasure of watching you in court number one at the Old Bailey, where no doubt you've given some of your better performances. So, what is your answer to our little problem, Mr. Thursby?
0: I'll have to think about this, Mr. Perkins.
2: Ah, that's better, Mr. Thursby. Think about it. No doubt you'd like us to meet again, eh? But I'm afraid not in your chambers or anywhere like that. If you'd like to meet me again, let's say, Kensington Gardens, by the Round Pond, half an hour before closing time. Would that suit you?
0: Very well. Tomorrow at 6:30, I take it you like £1 notes?
2: 30 ones, if you please. And not consecutively numbered. 6:30, then.
0: All right, tomorrow, at the Round Pond.
2: Ah, good evening, Mr. Thursby. So pleased you were able to make it. I'm glad to see you haven't brought any of your friends with you. I like this time in the evening.
0: So do I, Mr. Perkins.
2: Yes. As far as I can see, we are quite unobserved. And at this hour of night, even long-range telescopes wouldn't be of very much use.
0: No use at all, Mr. Perkins.
2: And what may I ask, have you brought for me, Mr. Thursby?
0: This, Mr. Perkins. Ooh! And this for good measure, Mr. Perkins.
2: Ooh!
0: And now, Mr. Perkins, you can charge me with assault if you like, but if you do, I will charge you with blackmail. And if you publish your little story in the Turntable, I shall make it my business to find you again, Mr. Perkins, and knock you down again. And if ever you make any complaint about me, I shall prosecute you.
2: This is blackmail, Mr. Thursby.
0: And this is the Round Pond, Mr. Perkins, and I hope you're proud of your pupil.

In that episode of Brothers-in-Law, the parts were played as follows. Roger Thursby, Richard Bryars, Sally, Julia Lockwood, Joy, Bridget Armstrong, Mr. Perkins, Sam Kidd, Judge, Felix Felton, Naphill, Alec Brigonzi, Detective Inspector, Douglas Blackwell, Counsel, Nigel Anthony. Menaces was written by Henry Cecil and Basil Dawson. The program was produced by Trafford Whitelock.

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1: Care in the Community by Harry Venning and David Ramsden. Episode 2, Too Cool for School.
2: And I said to Brian, $8 billion for a Large Hadron Collider to discover what happened a second after the universe was created? I mean, for that kind of money, I'd want to know what was going on beforehand.
3: Beforehand,
2: yeah,
3: that's brilliant.
2: Yeah, I know.
4: So funny.
3: It's hysterical.
4: It's been a
3: tropical
4: night.
2: Hasn't it? Just been really cool.
3: The coolest.
2: And to think that earlier this evening, I didn't know any of you, but I have just spent 3 of the most fabulous hours of my entire life in your company. And I now think of you all as firm friends.
5: You must bump into our table and get chatting more often.
2: Well, you know, it just goes to show, doesn't it, that good old-fashioned friendliness isn't a thing of the past. Oh,
5: I agree. People like to meet new people. I mean, it's so totally cool. You were here on your own. Why not join in with the group?
2: Oh, no, I'm not here on my own.
5: Sorry?
2: No, I'm with my partner, Brian. He's the one in the corner with the sulky face on.
6: Oh, please, come on, Claire. In the right circumstances.
2: No.
6: A small smack, why not?
2: No, Nolly, no smacking.
6: Never.
2: Never.
6: A small, teeny, tiny, teeny, teeny little smack just to let him know who is in charge.
2: No.
6: On a fatty, fleshy bit, not so it hurts him.
2: Certainly not.
6: So, you're telling me that under no circumstances you would ever think about giving a little smack.
2: That is right, yes.
6: Well, he's your boyfriend, but... I tell you, if mine salts around like Brian is doing, Vladinchka! Good morning, Brian.
5: Is it...
6: Oh, Claire, Vladinchka!
5: 9:10, Claire.
2: Yeah, I know it's 9:10.
5: Well, I thought you had supervision with Irene at 9:00.
2: Yes, I do, every week, to discuss areas of my work that are open to improvement.
5: Isn't it rather inconsiderate to show up late for supervision?
2: No, it isn't. It's quite the opposite. I have to give the old girls something to talk to me about.

0: Oh, come on, if you are still sulking about last night, well, you know, I'm sorry if it upsets you that I made a great new bunch of friends in the pub, but it's not my fault if I'm popular and instantly likeable.
1: Yeah, but Claire,
0: no, that's the end of the discussion.
1: No, it was supposed to be our evening together. We talked about this. Our couples counsellor, before she had the breakdown, emphasised the need... emphasised the need for us to spend quality time together.
0: Oh, don't go on, Brian.
1: 3 hours I sat on my own in that pub.
0: Oh, didn't you have your crossword? You wouldn't have enjoyed it, Brian. They weren't your kind of people. No, they were... they were fun people.
1: Thanks, Claire.
0: Oh, come on. Why do you always insist on taking everything the wrong way?
2: Hi, Megan. You look busy.
3: Honestly, Ray, I can't believe the rubbish they print in these newspapers.
2: What is it this time?
3: More of the same anti-social worker drivel. This rag is full of it. It makes me so angry. Like all prejudice, it's based entirely upon ignorance.
2: Yeah. If only these journalists made the effort to find out what it is we actually do.
3: Yeah. What do we actually do?
2: Beats me.
4: Morning, everyone.
2: Morning, Irene. Do I detect a skip in your stagger?
4: I was up at 6, in the gym by 5:30, 20 minutes running, 20 minutes rowing, 20 minutes step, 30 lengths in the ball.
2: Good for you.
4: Thanks. If anybody wants me, I'm asleep under my desk.
5: Claire, can I have a word?
0: 1 second, Helen. I'm on the phone. Yes. Yes, that's the one. Have you got it in front of you? What do you mean you're not sure? You have to persevere. They make these forms daunting to discourage people like you from completing them. Look, I got all the paperwork for you. I've gone through every page with you, and I have promised to check them when you've finished. All you have to do is fill them in. You can't be bothered, for crying out loud. Mum, do you want a divorce from Dad, or don't you?
5: Okay to talk, Claire?
0: Yeah, I am. Yeah, what's up, Helen? Problemo?
5: No, not at all. I was going to send you an email, but okay. Irene thinks that they reduce the social interaction essential to a healthy workplace environment. So, I have come over in person instead.
0: Okay, so what have you got for me?
5: Right, picture this.
0: Okay.
5: A naked guy, yeah. Probably a contortionist,
0: yeah.
5: Who is so supple that he can actually bend round into a circle and put his...
0: Oh, that. Well, I've seen that already. Yeah, Vanessa sent that to me.
5: Oh, that'll be your new friend, Vanessa.
0: Yeah, that's right.
5: One of the new circle of friends that we've heard so much about.
0: Vanessa's so cool. But she's not as cool as Tim. Tim actually has a mobile phone with Mission Impossible as his ringtone.
5: Cool. Did I hear you use the word cool?
0: Yeah, you know, like funky, groovy, out there.
5: Cool. Well, I know what cool means. It's just I'm not used to hearing it by anyone over 12.
0: I had such a great time with those guys. A really, really close-knit group of friends. You know, like, what's that TV programme? What's that called?
5: Friends.
0: That's it. That's the one.
5: So I expect you'll be seeing a lot less of us, your old friends.
0: Yeah, expect so.
5: Well, chuck us all away then, like a snot-filled tissue, why don't you?
0: Helen, you are being childish and unreasonable. There is no comparison between the two groups. I met my new group in a social situation, and I chose them as friends of my own free will. Workmates, like you, you're still mates, but you're just the sort of mates that are foisted upon one by circumstance.
5: Thanks, Claire.
0: Oh, come on. Oh, honestly. Oh, Helen! Why do you always insist on taking everything the wrong way?
6: Hello, Simon. Playground's looking a bit on the lively side.
7: Honestly, the kids are really playing up this break time. McQueen! Yes, you, McQueen! Get off that bike and walk round the fence like everybody else!
6: I really am not in the mood for this today.
7: Bit glum, chum? What's the matter?
6: The usual.
7: Oh, I know. You can't scratch it, can you? Not in front of the kids.
6: No, the other usual.
7: Ah. Yes, the C word. What's she done now?
6: Nothing. That's the point. She's perfectly content to just stand idly by and watch as our relationship stagnates into oblivion.
7: Then it's up to you to put in twice the effort.
6: What do you mean?
7: When I was with Miriam, things have gone slightly on the stale side, relationship-wise. A bit like what you and Claire are going through. So what I did was this. I booked the most luxurious suite in the most expensive country house I could find.
6: Oh, yeah.
7: Spent the whole weekend in bed, making love, drinking champagne and just gazing out across the countryside. Fantastic!
6: And did Miriam really appreciate it?
7: Oh, God, I wasn't with Miriam. It wasn't about a waste of decent hotel on that miserable, moody cab. But the principle is the same. Women go crazy

0: that old romantic country house malarkey. I'll give you the hotel's number.
1: Yeah, worth a shot. Thanks, Simon. So, how are you and Gnarly getting on?
0: Brilliant. It is non-stop fun with Gnarly. I wouldn't say this lightly, Brian, but I think she could be the one.
1: I'm really happy for you, Simon.
0: I tell you, mate, we're going to invite you and Claire around the charades, because it turns out Gnarly is absolutely red hot at doing mimes. Hold on a minute. McDowell, I don't care what it is you're protesting about. Get down off the school roof.
2: Evening, Gnarly.
3: Hello, Claire.
2: Did anyone call?
3: Like who?
2: You know, from my new gang?
3: No.
2: It's funny. It's been over an hour. Hey, what's that smell? I didn't think you were cooking tonight. Do you mind if I, May I suggest maybe a pinch more salt?
3: Sure, if you think so, but it's Thomas Nappies. I already spent all morning, most of the afternoon, boiling Thomas's terralina nappies, scrubbing them by hand with a non-biological soap, hanging them up to dry, taking them down, ironing them, all ready for the next day when they will be filled with more of Thomas Strania and the process can start all over again.
2: Nani?
3: What?
2: The environment thanks you. The
3: environment, my big fat Slavic arse.
2: Nani, is there something wrong? You seem even more fractious, bad-tempered, and irritable than usual.
3: Why, Claire, you're uncharacteristically perceptive, yes. Yes, I'm unhappy.
2: Nolly, Nolly, silly goose. If you're upset, you mustn't keep your feelings bottled up. You are a valued member of this household, and there is always someone here for you to talk to.
3: Thank you.
2: And he'll be back from work in about 20 minutes. Good, great, well, fantastic.
3: Claire, please.
2: Oh, come on, please, Nolly, no, I've got to take a shower.
3: Talk to me now, please, I'm upset.
2: All right, what's the matter? If it's more money, I'm afraid it's just simply not going to happen, or shorter hours or time off or holidays. But apart from that, fire away.
3: It's Simon. I'm going to dump him.
2: But Nolly, why?
3: It's not such fun anymore. And then, of course, there is the language problem.
2: Nolly, your English is perfect.
3: That's the problem. Simon gets confused when I use long words, and often I have to mime what it is. Simon is nice, but is hardly the sharpest beetroot in the bush, as we say, my dear.
2: But you've only just started seeing him.
3: So?
2: Relationships need to be worked at.
3: You work at your relationship with Brian?
2: Yes, I do, actually. And yes, can be exhausting. Telling him what to wear and where to go, how to sit, not to slouch.
3: And Brian, he put a lot of effort with you. I know this for a fact.
2: What can you mean?
3: Oh, I cannot say. It is hush-hush.
2: Oh, come on, Nolly.
3: Brian has sworn me to secrecy.
2: Well, if you're not going to tell...
3: That's right, I'm not going to. But no prizes for guessing who is lumbered with Thomas whilst you both away for a weekend in a fancy hotel.
2: It's the pressure, Megan, the relentless pressure, plus the unbearable tension, the tortuous stress levels, endless demands. God help me, Megan. I do need a break from it all.
4: I appreciate that, Claire, but I'm afraid I just don't want to come away for the weekend with you and Brian.
2: Please!
4: Sorry. Besides that weekend, I promised my wee Brenda that we're going to have some special mummy-daughter time together.
2: Oh, yeah, that's right. You're taking her to see the child psychologist.
4: Bloody hell, and honestly, can't tell her anything in confidence. Hang on a second.
2: What are you doing?
4: Money out.
2: You're being charged £1.79 for the privilege.
4: But this is the last cash point before the estate.
2: So under the spurious pretext of convenience, your licensed bandit of a bank will happily make you pay a small fortune to access your own money. Yeah, well, you're not going to find me using one of those mechanized muggers to further swell their bloated corporate coffers. You finished?
4: Finished.
2: Good. Lend us a tenner, will you?
1: Hold on, I'll just get a pen. Could you repeat that, please? That's right. The Anne Boleyn suite with a four-poster bed, view over the lake, two nights, evening meals and breakfast. How much? How much? Right, how much without breakfast? Yeah, how much without evening meal? How much without the four-poster bed and without the view? No. We do want a room with windows. Do you have rooms without windows at all, or...?
2: Megan, ignore him. Act normally, walk with confidence, and if you don't give him any reason to bother you, he won't.
4: I just don't feel comfortable.
2: It's not as if he's doing it.
4: That's exactly the point. It's the way he's hanging around on a street corner with no discernible purpose. I find it very disconcerting. Oh, my goodness, he's coming towards us.
2: Just stay calm.
5: Good afternoon, ladies.
2: Good afternoon, officer.
4: Afternoon, officer.
2: So, Megan, you're probably wondering why I asked you to accompany me on this particular home visit.
4: I was a little curious.
2: Well, there is the reason.
4: Where?
2: There, in front of you. The Albert Johansson Tower. For it is 4 years ago, on this very day, that you accompanied me through those breeze block portals and entered the world of social work. I was your teacher. You were my student. It was your first home visit, a young mother called Kelly, with a baby boy, 13th floor, on this very tower. And on the way down, Megan, afterwards, you fought back tears. You expressed doubts about your ability to cope with the pressures of the job, and I said to you then that your sensitivity does you credit, but compassion needs to be harnessed if it is to be an agent for change. Do you remember, Megan?
4: No.
2: You don't remember any of it?
4: No. Are you sure it was me?
2: Let's go climb some stairs. Oh, hang on, Megan. Hello, Claire Barker.
6: Wow, hi. Oh, cool, mega. Cool. Oh, yeah, definitely. Depo. Cool. Ciao.
2: Hey, Megan, guess who that was?
4: The Archbishop of Canterbury?
2: No, it was Vanessa. It was one of my new friends.
4: Oh, what a surprise. Tell me, Claire, what does Brian make of you spending all this time with your new friends?
2: Oh, I haven't spent any time with them. I only met them the once. But I'll tell you, something did happen that night. It was like, you know, the meeting of kindred spirits. And the gang have been texting and calling and emailing non-stop. So I guess it is kind of inevitable that we'll get together again soon.
4: I'd like to meet them.
2: Yeah, I expect you would.
1: So how much for a double? How big are the beds in a single? No, that's not going to work. Right, how about a double, but not with ensuite? How far away? 2 floors down. Shouldn't be a problem. And you can categorically guarantee that we won't be able to hear the aeroplanes unless we open the window. Excellent. How much? Right, how much without the little coffee sachets?
2: 293, 294, 295. This is the flat. Oh, just a sec, Megan. Got a text. Oh, brilliant. That is so brilliant. That is from my new friend, Roger. Honestly, Megan, what is he like? You just have a look at what he's written.
4: How's it hanging?
2: Isn't that brilliant?
4: Why is that so brilliant?
2: Megan, you just... It's not on our wavelength. Brilliant. Are you Chloe Boxer?
7: Yeah.
2: I'm Claire Barker, and this is my colleague, Megan Wardby. We're social workers from the Sparrowhawk Family Centre. Your school has informed us that you haven't been attending recently. Is there a parent or guardian at home that we can speak to? Chloe?
7: You better come in, then.
1: You have to speak up. It's not a good line. Right, so to recap, you do have vacancies. The room is spacious and has spectacular views of the surrounding hillsides. Shower and toilet ensuite. £25 per person per night, including breakfast. And if the climbing club don't show up, we might even get the dormitory to ourselves. Right, fantastic.
7: Do you want a cup of tea? Okay,
2: no, thanks. We're not here to tell you off, Chloe, or drag you back to school. We just want to make sure that there aren't any problems at home.
7: Everything's fine.
4: Except you're not going to school.
7: I'll go to school if you want me to. I'll get my coat and you can take me to school right now.
4: Hold on, Chloe. Let's talk about things.
7: I don't want any trouble.
4: We're on your side. Don't worry.
2: Are you here on your own?
7: I want to go to school. Take me to school.
2: Chloe, is there something the matter?
7: Mum's not here.
4: Do you want to tell us why you've not been going to school?
7: I can't go to school. I've got too much to do. But I always make sure Derek gets to infants on time and drop the twins off at nursery on the days they're booked in.
2: And then?
7: Cleaning, cooking, washing. There's always something needs doing.
4: You said your mum's not here.
2: Chloe?
7: No.
2: What about your dad?
7: We never see our dads.
2: Chloe, can I ask you a question? And it's not a trick question or anything. But are you not going to school because you have...
8: to look after the family.
7: I do want to go to school. I've got my GCSEs this year.
4: Chloe, we're here to help.
7: No, you're not. You need to try and split us up.
8: We need to speak to your mother.
7: You can't.
8: Why not?
7: She's dead.
4: So your mother died. But instead of telling the authorities, you decided you'd just carry on as if nothing happened and look after your brothers and sister on your own.
7: Yeah.
4: Because you feared you'd be split up.
7: Yeah.
8: Chloe, when did your mum die?
7: Let's see, the day before yesterday. She's in the bedroom. I ain't said nothing about it to the little uns. I told him Mum had gone on holiday. I didn't know what to do, so I just drew the curtains, covered her with the duvet, said a prayer and shut the door.
8: That was very respectful of you, Chloe. Megan, can you come into this room, please?
4: I'd best be here. There's not a lot of space. I'd just get in the way.
8: Can you come in here now?
7: Sorry, it's a bit whiffy in here, but I didn't know how to turn the heating off. I did get most of the flies out of the room, though.
8: You have done brilliantly, Chloe. You've been a very brave young woman, but you don't have to worry any more because we're here to take over, aren't we, Megan? Megan.
4: Hi. Claire, can I have a quick word?
8: What is it, Megan?
4: I've never seen a dead body before.
8: What, never?
4: Only Brenda's hamster.
8: Well, it's exactly the same thing, only with less fur and on a larger scale.
4: Feeling a bit unwell.
8: Get a grip, Megan. There was a 15-year-old girl here that we can't let down.
7: Is there something the matter?
8: No, no, everything's absolutely fine. 4 years ago, Megan, in this very building, you thought it was all too much to cope with, but you came through. Come through again, Megan. Come through again for Chloe.
4: I'll try.
8: Now, Chloe, before we call for an ambulance, Megan and I have to make sure that your mother is dead.
4: Both of us?
8: Yes, both of us. You go round the bed, and Megan, you take that side of the duvet, and we're going to pull it back together.
4: On the count of three?
8: No, we're just going to do it. Here goes. Can you prepare yourself, Chloe? Okay, we're pulling the duvet back now. There you go. See, not so bad, is it, Megan?
4: No. Not at all. She looks peaceful.
8: And I'm just going to check for any pulse.
4: Claire.
8: What is it now, Megan?
4: Let me check for the pulse. I don't mind doing it.
8: Are you sure?
4: I'm sure.
8: That's my Megan. Can you feel anything, Hugo?
4: No. There's nothing there. She's dead.
9: Get your hands off me! Cry out loud, Chloe. Have you been telling people I'm dead again?
10: Reed! Bates! I don't care if it is Greek wrestling. Put your clothes back on.
11: So, bottled it, have you, Brian?
10: No, not at all. Instead of the extravagant romantic gesture of a country hotel, I have opted for the small but intimate gift of
11: a kitchen whisk.
10: Claire wanted one. Well, she wanted Gnarly to have one.
11: Come on, mate. Even you must realise there's nothing romantic about a whisk. You need to spend time alone with Claire, away from work, babies, everything.
10: But the hotel you recommended was so expensive.
11: Ryan, go and book the hotel. Take it from me. There's absolutely no point trying to cut corners or make economies when it comes to relationships.
10: Well, you were happy to spend that kind of money, were you?
11: God, I didn't pay. Are you kidding?
10: Well, who paid then? The girlfriend?
11: Of course not, Brian. What kind of a man do you think I am? I put it on Miriam's credit card.
10: Classy.
11: Look, Brian, this might help. Stop thinking of Claire as a human being.
10: I think I can manage that.
11: And start thinking of her as a business. What's more, a business that's failing. To do nothing means bankruptcy. But to speculate could mean to accumulate.
10: Speculate with what?
11: Your nest egg.
10: Well, I'd hardly call it a nest egg.
11: Use it.
10: Just a pittance. I've been squirreling away.
11: Invest, Brian. Invest your nest egg. You've got to invest it in Claire the business.
10: But it's so small, it's hardly worth putting into her.
12: time's Marilyn. Don't stand over the air vent.
9: I don't know what to say. I am so embarrassed. I do two jobs, one a night shift. So when I get back from work, I am so absolutely knackered and I just crash out. And she thinks it's funny to tell anyone who'll listen that I'm dead.
13: Yeah, well, I'm sorry, Mrs. Boxer. It must have been a real shock to see us.
9: Well, not as much as last time when I woke up in the morgue. She'd even painted my lips blue, the little sot.
13: Now, hang on a minute. You know, what Chloe did was wrong, but I don't think it really helps the situation to call her a little sot.
14: I think she is a little sot.
13: All right, Megan. All right, just calm down. Put your head back between your knees. Take deep breaths. That's it. Just deep breaths.
9: Your friend, is she going to be all right?
13: Megan, yeah, she'll be fine. It was very kind of you to lend her the change of clothes.
9: That means
13: she... Well, I am inclined to interpret Chloe's behaviour as a cry for help.
7: That's right, it was a cry for help.
13: Mrs. Boxer, you are a single mother, obliged to work incredibly hard to provide an income for your family. However, holding down two jobs robs you of all the time and all the energy you need to be a parent. And that's a heavy, heavy responsibility which has fallen onto the shoulders of young Chloe here.
7: It is so heavy.
13: Yeah, Chloe gets up every morning, makes breakfast, drops the twins off at their nursery, takes little brother Derek to infant school, collects them all at the end of the day, gives them tea, baths them. She puts them to bed. Is it any wonder that she's too tired for school?
7: I'm shattered.
13: Come on, Mrs. Boxer. She's 15. She should be having fun growing up. Do you follow what I'm saying, Mrs. Boxer?
9: I think I do. Except for one thing.
13: Yeah, what's that?
9: She doesn't have any brothers or sisters, and her dad drops her off at school every day.
15: Are you going?
9: You little sot!
16: Are you ready to order yet?
1: Could we have a couple more minutes?
16: Of course, take your time.
1: Well, this is nice, isn't it? Just the two of us. Alone at last. Two whole days and nights, nothing to worry about. A much-needed respite from the pressures of a busy world. Chance to chat or not chat, to sleep or not sleep. No rules, no obligations, just us, together, being us.
13: Do you want to go home?
1: Yep.
13: You take care, Mr. Hoskins.
17: Thank you, Miss Barker.
13: Goodbye. Oh, you know, with this whole credit crunch, economic downturn, world financial crisis thing, it's our clients, it's people like Mr. Hoskins that I worry about. Homeless, widowed, double incontinent, arthritic, bronchial. I mean, how is he going to feel when he realises the good times are over?
18: How was your weekend away with Brian?
13: Great, great, great. You know, sometimes you just have to take a step back to appreciate what it is you've really got.
18: Well, you can tell us all about it after work.
13: Oh, yeah, is there a drink after work?
19: Yeah, we're all going. Well, not Megan, obviously. She's still on sick leave, and besides, she's still having difficulty holding her glass straight.
18: I popped round to see her this morning, and the good news is one of her eyes has stopped twitching.
13: Well, count me in. I'd like nothing more than to go for a drink with my esteemed friends and colleagues. Hello, Claire Barker. Hi! Yeah? Yeah, cool. Ice cool. Iceberg cool. Coolio. Yeah, no, I am so there. Yeah, you bet. Cool, cool, cool. Ciao. Change of plan team, can't make drinks after all.
19: Hey, Claire.
13: Hi, gang, my gang.
19: You're
13: hi.
19: Good.
13: Thanks, Tim, because I'm feeling good.
7: Glass of schnapps, Claire.
13: Oh, don't mind if I do, Vanessa.
19: I said she'd like schnapps.
7: Yes, she did, Roger.
13: Hey, nice hat.
19: Oh, you like it? Cool.
20: You're not scared of dogs, are you? Honestly, he makes a lot of noise, but he's really a big old softie.
13: No, I like dogs.
7: Oh, you said you'd like dogs.
20: You were just so on our wavelength, Claire.
13: You know, that is exactly how I feel about you guys. You know, we're cut from the same cloth.
7: You know, Claire, we're a pretty insular bunch normally. Known each other for years, pretty self-sufficient, friendship-wise. But you made such an impression,
13: yeah,
7: we instinctively knew that you would fit in. We just knew you were one of us.
13: Yeah, that's right, that's right. I am one of you.
19: To Claire, welcome to our gang. Oh.
7: To Claire, welcome to our gang. Come along, Claire, down in one and then throw the glass in the fireplace.
13: Really? Well, if you say so, here goes.
19: Hurrah! Oh, well done, Claire.
13: Oh, thank you. This is so pleasant.
20: Isn't it just to be here amongst young, vibrant, attractive, white people, sharing our schnapps and just celebrating our racial purity together?
18: Beg your pardon?
19: Could somebody put Himmler in the kitchen?
18: hang on a minute.
10: You have been listening to Claire and the Community by Harry Venning and David Ramsden, starring Sally Phillips, Nina Conti, Alex Lowe, Richard Lumsden, Lisa Tarbuck, Ellen Thomas and Andrew Wincott, with Anna Bengo and Alex Tregear. The producer was Katie Tyrrell.
15: What has a hazelnut in every bite?
21: Sorry!
15: And thick milk chocolate for your delight?
21: Sorry!
15: Nougat and caramel golden light?
21: Sorry!
15: And don't forget the hazelnut in every bite! And again! What has a hazelnut in every bite?
21: Sorry!
15: Thick milk chocolate for your delight?
21: Sorry!
15: Nougat and caramel golden light?

0: Well, come in, Smithers. What is it? Speak up, boy. Orange juice.
1: No, sir. New Kellogg's Rise and Shine.
0: Hey, finish.
1: And look at this, sir.
0: No peel, no pips, and it's got vitamin C. Well, Smithers, I suppose this is it.
1: What are you doing, sir?
0: Thank you, Governor. Wife and three pips to support. Thank you.
2: New Kellogg's Rise and Shine. Now tastes as good as orange juice.
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7: A Life of Bliss. Being the biography of a bachelor with Diana Churchill, Colin Gordon, Frederick Treves, Sheila Sweet, Judith Stott, Sheila Manahan, and Percy Edwards. Another chapter in the life of that shy young man, David Alexander Bliss, known to us as George Cole. David and his married sister Anne begin a chapter which for them ends with an exclamation. Oh, brother.
8: A visitor?
9: Tony's younger brother, Robin.
8: Oh, gosh, I'd forgotten Tony had a brother.
9: But you've met him, surely?
8: Yes, but only once and years ago. Actually, I don't remember much about him, except that he has fair hair.
9: Blue eyes and a boyish charm.
8: How long is he going to be staying with you?
9: A week at the outside. Poor Robin, he never lasts very long. You can almost say he comes in cycles. Arrives out of the blue, stays a few days, departs under a cloud.
8: Well, you don't mean he gets into trouble?
9: Invariably.
8: I say, that should give us a fellow feeling.
9: I don't mean to be unkind, and I'm genuinely fond of him.
8: But?
9: A shallow character.
8: Really?
9: Terribly. Even allowing for the fact that girls mature faster than boys.
8: Well, do they?
9: Yes, we do. What's more, we make the most of our advantage.
8: Well, how?
9: Men's immaturity makes them vulnerable.
8: Sir?
9: We grab our chance and madam.
8: Oh, I see.
9: Hence the old saying, catch them while they're young.
8: If I remember rightly, you didn't catch Tony while he was young. He was at least 26.
9: Yes, I know. Terribly backward for his age.
8: It's a good job I don't take you seriously.
9: I'm not joking about Brother Robin. That is serious. After all, he's rising 35.
8: Good gracious, I didn't realize he was as old as that.
9: Neither does he, apparently. Of course, you meet hundreds of men like him, but he's such a typical case.
8: Is case the word you wanted?
9: Definitely. And there's only one way to describe it.
8: What's that?
9: Arrested development.
8: Well, I say, that's a bit hard.
9: But true.
8: But he's never grown up.
9: A veritable Peter Pan. Manner, outlook, even his vocabulary.
8: Why? What sort of things does he say?
9: Oh, let me think. Parties are bang on. He has a wizard time, but likes a few snifters first, a few drinks. Also known as snorters. Girls are absolute smashers, stunners, corkers, or scorchers.
8: Scorchers?
9: Sizzling. And although I hate the word myself, for him, no party's complete without snogging. Without that, there's no joy.
8: Snogging?
9: Smooching.
8: Smooching?
9: Oh. Come now, Poppet, you can't be that innocent.
8: Well, I've never heard them before in my life. Well, what on earth do they mean?
9: Oh, dear. How can I put it without shocking you? remember Wednesday evening?
8: Wednesday evening?
9: Tony and I went out.
8: Oh yes, and Zoe and I babysat for you.
9: That's right. Now then, what else did you do?
8: What did we do?
9: Sat
8: and watched television.
9: I might have known. Well, believe me, smooching's more fun.
8: You still haven't explained.
9: I'm beginning to feel almost embarrassed. Petting. No?
8: No.
9: Oh, for goodness sake, kissing, cuddling and such.
8: Oh, I say, stay on. let's get back to Robin.
9: Yes, all right, but there's something I must ask you first, for Zoe's sake, not mine. I take it Wednesday was the exception, not the rule.
8: In what way?
9: Television's already killed the art of conversation. I'd hate to think it was spreading.
8: Oh, gosh, oh, I see what you mean.
9: Oh, I'm so glad you do. I'm feeling quite flushed. And the answer?
8: Well, if you must know, yes.
9: Thank goodness for that.
8: Zoe's an absolute corker, and we have a scorching time.
9: I'm sure you've got the wrong word.
8: Well, have a wizard time.
9: Bang on.
8: Well, I'm not surprised I got it wrong. Corkers, scorchers.
9: Stunners and smashers. You'll find it comes quite naturally.
8: Not to me. I've never been good at languages, and that's double Dutch.
9: That's what I meant. It should come naturally.
8: I interpret your point. Now, let's get back to Robin.
9: I forget where we were.
8: A veritable Peter Pan.
9: Ah, yes.
8: Where is he, by the way?
9: Upstairs, changing. I hope Tony's not going to be late. He's supposed to be picking him up at 6:30.
8: Why, where are they off to?
9: Some show or other. But I expect they'll have a few snifters first.
8: Well, naturally. Enjoy the show all the more after a few snorters.
9: See? You're speaking it like a native.
8: Yes, and that's exactly how it sounds. Like some strange tribal chant.
9: Hello, here comes the chief of the tribe. In here, Robin.
10: Hello.
9: At a guess, this will be a familiar chant.
8: Meaning?
9: He wants to borrow something.
10: I'd like it, as I've forgotten to. Oh, sorry.
9: You remember my brother, David?
10: Remember your brother? Of course I remember him. Met you when I was here last year.
8: 4 years ago, at least.
10: How tempest fugits. Greetings, brother.
8: Hail, chief.
9: Did you want something, Robin?
10: Cufflinks. Forgot to pack mine. Wonder if I could bag a pair of Tony's.
9: He has got another pair, but I'm not sure where I put them. I'll go and have a look.
10: Oh, good show.
9: The drinks are on the sideboard, if you'd like one.
10: Never been known to refuse. Hope Tony's not going to be late.
9: I'm sure he won't.
10: We're off to a show together.
8: Yes, I know. So Anne was chanting.
10: Chanting?
8: You're saying.
10: Join me in a tot.
8: In a tot?
10: A drink.
8: Oh, I see. That's another word for it. No, thanks. I don't sniff. I never snort. Never drink. I take it you're on holiday.
10: Started yesterday. 2 carefree weeks. Oh, well, first this evening, down the hatch.
8: Spit in your eye. Mud.
10: Started with a bang, too.
8: What, your holiday?
10: Yes, went to a party last night.
8: A good party?
10: Oh, bang on.
8: I bet you met some snorting wizards.
10: Met some...
8: Some absolutely native girls.
10: Some of them were a bit wild. Well, come to that, it was a wild party. Didn't finish till crack of dawn.
8: I bet I know how it finished, too.
10: How?
8: Smogging.
10: Smogging?
8: Snooching.
10: Snooching?
8: Oh, come now, you can't be that innocent.
10: Haven't the foggiest notion what you mean.
8: Oh, for goodness sake, kissing and scorching and such. Cuddling and such.
10: I think I need another snifter. You sure you won't join me?
8: No, really, thanks, Peter. What show are you going to see?
10: East End Story, it's a musical. And the name's Robin, not Peter.
8: Oh, gosh, is that what I said?
10: Yes.
8: I'm sorry. I was thinking of another character called Peter.
10: Oh, that's all right. Mud in your eye.
8: Down the pan. down the hatch. Yeah, who's starring in it? Anybody well known?
10: No, it's a touring version, that's all. It's a good cast, though. The leading lady's a girlfriend of mine.
8: I say, is she?
10: Amanda Lee.
8: Is she good in the show?
10: Oh, bang on. Sings like a dream, and when she dances, she makes you sit up and watch. A smashing little number.
8: Oh, really? What's it called?
10: Called?
8: The number.
10: I think I'll have another snifter.
9: One pair of cufflinks.
10: Ah, wizard.
9: You'll have to hurry.
10: You're right, I will. Tempest fugits. Well, see you before we go, old man.
8: Righto, chief.
9: How did you get on together?
8: I don't think we spoke the same language.
9: Apart from that, what did you think?
8: Well, he seems quite a pleasant chap.
9: But?
8: A veritable Peter Pan.
9: Oh, he's a nice enough boy and harmless enough, except when he and Tony get together.
8: And then?
9: Chaos. Robin looks up to him as the big brother. Tony puts on a big act and ends up by aping Robin. Not that I mind for myself, but it's so wrong for him, obviously.
8: Well, I don't know about that, but I certainly don't believe it.
9: Believe what?
8: Well, that Tony starts aping his brother.
9: gets up to all sorts of monkey tricks.
8: Well, for example?
9: Well, the last time Robin came to stay was about a year ago.
8: And so I gathered.
9: They went out together the night he arrived. Came reeling home at 4, singing at the tops of their voices, it's 3 o'clock in the morning.
8: Oh, gracious, still, there's a perfectly simple explanation.
9: Tell me.
8: Their watches had stopped.
9: Their explanation wasn't much better.
8: Where on earth had they been?
9: I never found out the real story. The only definite sign I had was of their visit to the White Hart, and only had that tucked under his arm.
8: What?
9: The White Hart sign.
8: Well, you don't mean he...
9: brought it home with him. We had the wretched thing in the house for about 3 days. I couldn't pass a policeman without feeling guilty.
8: What happened to it in the end?
9: I made them take it back, and then it wasn't a very good idea either.
8: Why?
9: They came back with 3 others.
8: Friends?
9: Fine. Saloon bar, public bar, and one unmentionable. And if you ever see any man outside the White Hart looking lost, that's the reason why.
8: I must say, it doesn't sound like Tony.
9: Well, of course not. He was aping his brother. Believe it now?
8: He gets up to all sorts of monkey tricks. Whatever did you say to him?
9: Nothing, really. He said he was sorry and I forgave him.
8: Just like that?
9: Just like that. Surprised?
8: Very.
9: Never hit a man when he's down. That's what you talk about, isn't it?
8: Well, yes.
9: Same applies to a wife with her husband.
8: Never nag him when he's down?
9: Precisely. Never then and only when you must.
8: Well, I doubt if there are many wives who'd be so understanding.
9: They should if they want to go on being wives. Nagging a husband's like, well, like knowing how much jewelry to wear. A little helps, but you can so easily overdo it.
8: There's something in there.
9: Anyway, you've got to make allowances, and I make 3. Christmas, his reunion dinner, his brother Robin.
8: Bang on. Oh, by the way, I take it he doesn't ape that, too.
9: Oh, yes, chance away, quite happily.
8: Oh, gosh. Not so much one of the chaps as one of the tribe.
9: Big white brother has returned. In here, darling.
11: Hello. Hello there.
9: Hello
8: Tony.
11: Hello, dear. Where's Junior?
9: Upstairs changing.
11: Hope he's not going to be long. Tempest fugits.
8: Spoken like a native. Joking.
11: I'm tempted to ask you to explain.
9: I shouldn't, if I were you, take up too much tempest. Doesn't he look smart, David?
8: Terribly. When did you change?
11: Lunchtime. Are you staying to supper?
8: Yes, to keep Anne company.
11: Good show.
9: Oh, good heavens, I've forgotten. It's been in the oven for hours.
8: Befitting the occasion.
11: How?
8: A burnt offering.
9: Yes, but we've got to eat it.
11: Burnt offering, native. I'm tempted again. Still, Anne's right. I haven't time to get involved.
8: Oh, it was only a joke.
11: Only pulling a leg. You've met Robin before, haven't you?
8: Once, yes, years ago.
11: Seen him this evening?
8: Oh, yes, well, we had quite a long powwow.
11: Now, don't tempt me too far.
8: I had quite a long chat.
11: Yeah, go on. Think I'll have a quick snifter.
8: I had a feeling you would.
11: Anything wrong in it?
8: Well, on the contrary. Enjoy the show all the better if you've had a few corkers.
11: Corkers?
8: Snorters. It's no use. It doesn't come naturally, and it never will. Not that I ever thought it would.
11: David, old boy, what are you talking about?
8: The tribal chant. I mean, the...
11: The temptation's too great.
8: No, I've told you, it was a joke.
11: Yours or Anne's?
8: Mine.
11: Sure?
8: Positive.
11: All right, then, perhaps you'd explain. The tribal chant.
8: Robin's vocabulary. Corkers, scorchers, stunners, smashers, snifters, to mention but a few.
11: Ah, so that's all it was.
8: That's all.
11: Anne thinks he sounds a joke.
8: Definitely. And I must admit, I agree. Anne hasn't mentioned it.
11: Too late. Fact is, Anne doesn't like Robin, never has.
8: Oh, no, that just isn't true, Tony. She's very fond of him. I know, because she said so to me. If you think for a moment, you'll see you're wrong.
11: Will I? Why?
8: Well, he's such a pleasant chap. Nobody could possibly dislike him.
11: Ah, that's true enough.
8: And that includes Anne.
11: All right, you've made your point. I'm fond of the boy myself.
8: Well, I'm sure it's mutual. He looks up to you, too.
11: Oh, I don't know about that.
8: I do.
11: Why, did he tell you so?
8: Well, not himself, no. But that's something else Anne said.
11: What?
8: That Robin looked up to his great white brother.
11: Looks up to his
8: looks up to the big ape. Up to you as a big act. A brother.
11: I'm not going to lose my temper while he's in the house. He's under the impression I'm happily married. I'll have another drink instead. Snifter.
8: Oh, no, look, Tony, you ought to know me by now. I'm always mixing things up.
11: Yes, but the ingredients always come from Anne.
10: Hello, Tony.
11: Hello there.
10: Already incorrect.
11: Good show. Join me in the tot?
10: I've been known to refuse.
11: Coming up now. There you are.
10: Ah, oh, thanks. Down the hatch.
11: Mud in your eye.
8: Bang ho.
11: Bang ho?
8: Bung on.
11: Foreigner.
9: The offering wasn't as burnt as I thought. You boys ought to be going. Temper's fugitive.
11: On our way now. Bye, darling. Now, don't wait up for us. Cheerio, David. Sorry, but, sorry.
8: No, it's all right. I hope you enjoy the show.
10: Oh, sure I will. Bound to. I've already seen it 17 times, and I like it more every time. Even getting the hang of the plot now.
9: Yeah.
8: Goodbye.
9: Goodbye. I wonder what they'll bring home this time.
8: You never know. They might not get up to any monkey tricks.
9: Oh, yes, they will. Tony's as good as admitted it.
8: Why, what did he say?
9: Don't wait up for us.

0: stage door, but no stage doorkeeper. Probably turn up in a second. Enjoy the show.
1: First rate.
0: How about my little number?
1: Amanda?
0: Yes.
1: Oh, eye riveting.
0: Oh, here's the old boy now. Excuse me.
2: Yes, sir?
0: Miss Lee's dressing room.
2: Long near first door.
0: Oh, thanks a lot.
1: Look, you don't have to answer this unless you want to, but about Amanda, is it serious?
0: I've seen the show 18 times. By the way, she calls me Cherub.
1: Thanks for the warning.
0: There's worse to come, old man. I call her Tiddles.
1: Tiddles?
0: Yes.
1: It is serious.
0: Oh, here we are. We better knock.
3: Come in.
0: Hello, Tiddles.
3: Cherub, darling. Sweetie.
1: I'm Cherub's brother.
3: Sorry.
1: Tony.
3: Amanda.
1: Hello.
3: Hello. Cherub, guess what? You know Leonie?
0: Leonie?
3: Leonie France is in the show.
0: Oh, yes, of course.
3: We're sharing digs this week, adjoining rooms, so we've decided to throw a party.
0: Wednesday night?
3: Would you both like to come?
0: Oh, try and stop us.
1: No, I think you'd better count me out.
0: Why?
1: Oh, I ought to be getting
0: Oh,
1: there.
0: Come on now. That doesn't sound like you. Don't tell me you're shy.
3: It won't be a big party. About six of us, that's all.
0: There you are, you see. A nice, intimate little affair.
1: I know. That's what's worrying me. I mean, that is...
0: Oh, you must come. Wouldn't be the same without you. You don't have to stay late.
1: Yes,
0: but... I'm sure you'll enjoy yourself. I know Tiddle's parties. Now, what do you say?
1: Oh, well, bang on.
4: Wizard.
3: I'll make a dancer of you yet. Mm. So try it again. You're still too slow on the turn.
0: Not fast enough for you, eh?
3: Just your feet.
0: Right, here we go. Oh, we're all scrumptious.
3: Will you keep your mind on your feet?
5: Drink, anybody? Anybody without a drink? Oh, how about you? Cherub's brother.
1: Oh, sorry, I was miles away.
5: I've forgotten your name, I'm afraid.
1: Tony, and you're...
5: Leonie.
1: Oh, yes, of course.
5: You've got an empty glass.
1: Oh, no more for me, thanks, really.
5: Oh, Warblar, sitting here on the sofa all on your own. Don't you want to dance?
1: Oh, a bit out of practice.
5: Practice with me.
1: I couldn't ask you to take that risk.
5: All right, then. I'll sit down and talk to you.
1: Oh.
5: Move over.
1: Oh, sorry. Yes, right.
5: You don't seem to be enjoying yourself.
1: Oh, wizard time.
5: Well, really, I asked you to move over. There's no need to pin yourself against the other side. You might come a little closer. Stand there. Besides, you look terribly uncomfortable perched on the edge.
1: No, I'm fine.
5: I must say, I confess I'm a little surprised. It's terribly bad for my ego.
1: Oh, it isn't that. It's just...
5: What?
1: Well, I'm a married man.
5: That makes it even more surprising.
1: Happily married.
5: Well, I see. Oh, well, luckily I've experienced this before, so I know exactly what to do. What's her name?
1: Whose?
5: Your wife's.
1: Anne.
5: Children?
1: One of each.
5: How old?
1: Well, Alexander's just...
0: Hello there, Tony. Tiddles has been giving me a dancing lesson.
1: How are you getting on?
0: Oh, hot stuff. I mean my dancing, not Tiddles.
3: Cherub.
0: Go and get me a drink lined up, there's an angel.
3: Yeah, it's all right.
0: Got a spare handkerchief, Tony. Seem to have lost mine.
1: Oh, yeah, you can borrow this one.
0: Oh, good, sir.
1: You'd better wipe the your mouth.
0: Have I,
1: Coated. And your ear, oddly enough...
0: Nothing odd about that old man. You must be getting old. Oh, there you are. You can go back in.
1: Thank you.
0: Was I right or wasn't I? Smashing party, eh?
1: Oh, smashing.
0: Yeah, no,
1: I
0: where
1: think
0: was
1: it's
0: that
1: time we were going, really, I do.
5: You were saying Alexander's only...
1: Only a baby. Carol's 7 now.
5: She's at school, then?
1: Oh, yes, yes. I gather she's fairly bright. I guess that from me, of course. Draws rather well, too, and paints. She gets that from Anne. She's always had an artistic flair, you know. No, not that she has any time for it now, what with the children and the house and everything. She's artistic about that, you know, the way she arranges the flowers and that sort of thing.
3: Past 4.
6: Oh, good gracious, even worse than last year.
3: No, better.
6: Well, how do you make that out?
3: They went to great pains not to wake me up.
6: But you did, even so.
3: Oh, well, yes. That's what woke me up.
6: What?
3: All the shushing.
6: Oh, God. I see.
3: And needless to say, when Tony came to bed, I went to great pains to pretend I was asleep.
6: Well, sorry, I don't follow.
3: I didn't want him to think I was waiting up for him in any sense.
6: Well, strictly no nagging.
3: Exactly.
6: Were they reeling?
3: Oh, yes. I crept out onto the landing and watched their progress up the stairs.
6: Tony as well?
3: It was rather difficult to tell.
6: Difficult?
3: To tell whether he was really reeling or whether Robin was making him reel.
6: Terribly difficult. Where on earth have they been?
3: I haven't heard yet.
6: You don't mean he's still in bed?
3: They both are.
6: What, at 10:45?
3: Why so surprised? Gay dogs like Robin never get up till noon, and after his gay evening, Tony's obviously a tired old dog.
6: Oh, hello, Psyche's woken up. Yes, no, I know you weren't really. I was joking. I wonder what the explanation's going to be this time.
3: About the same as last time.
6: Well, their watches had stopped.
3: Oh, something equally un... Oh.
6: What's the matter?
3: Movement on the stairs.
6: Oh, this is going to be interesting.
3: Yes, but don't forget, I'm not supposed to know about it. The time they came in or anything.
6: My mind's a blank. I don't even remember you mentioning the time was 4:25.
1: Shh. Oh, hello there.
6: Morning, Tony.
3: Hello, darling.
1: Oh, shut up, Psyche.
6: Well, she's only saying good morning.
1: Well, she doesn't need to say it at the top of her voice.
3: Headache, darling?
1: No, slight.
6: Well, did you enjoy the show?
1: Yeah, first rate.
3: A gay evening altogether?
1: Oh, all right, you know.
3: What time did you get back?
1: Didn't you hear us come in?
3: Not a sound.
1: Oh, good.
6: Anne's just been telling me about it, actually.
1: About what?
6: Oh, telling me she didn't hear you come in. You must have come in terribly shushing. Terribly... quietly.
3: Were you very late?
1: Well, no, not really, you know.
3: What time was it?
1: I don't know. You're just gone one, I suppose.
6: One?
1: Right about that.
6: I should take it back to the makers. Just take my watch back to the makers.
3: Would you like some breakfast?
1: No, thanks.
3: Coffee?
1: Yes, I'd love some.
3: Then you shall have some. I'll go and make it straight away.
1: Thank you, dear.
3: It's the least I can do. After all, you are taking me down in the car.
1: Taking you where?
3: Shopping. You promised me yesterday, remember?
1: Oh, for heaven's sakes, I'd forgotten about that. That really does it. Look, David, old boy, you've got to do something for me, and believe me, it's urgent. I left my scarf round there last night, and you've got to go and fetch it.
6: Round where?
1: No, well, I suppose you've got to know. But let this secret out, and it'll be the last you'll ever let out. You understand?
6: Well, only too clearly. I'm going to die young.
1: Now, listen, this is no joking matter. I'm in a devil of a fix.
6: Why? What's happened?
1: Oh, I'd better tell you the whole story. The leading lady in the show happens to be
6: a girlfriend of Robin's. Yes, I know. He told me.
1: Well, she threw a party in her digs last night. A nice little intimate affair. Three girls and three men. Robin and I and one other.
6: What's wrong with that?
1: What's wrong with it?
6: Well, I can't see anything wrong.
1: No, but Anne would. It was all perfectly innocent, of course, but I can hardly expect her to believe that.
6: Nonsense, of course you would.
1: Look, there's no time to argue. It's in Marlowe Road. I don't know the number, but it's a big house standing on its own. Off you go, there's a good chap. Every second counts.
6: You, what does the scarf look like?
1: Oh, for the love of Mike, I don't suppose there were many left there last night. It's one Anne knitted for me, and she must be getting absent-minded.
6: Why?
1: It's about 1.5 miles long. Sure to know I was wearing it last night, and she's bound to notice it's missing.
6: Bound to?
1: One of those odd twists of fate. Women expect us to notice what they're wearing, but we never do. On the other hand, we couldn't care less whether they notice, but they never miss a thing. And at times like this, it's deucedly inconvenient. Off you go, boy. I'll tell Anne you certainly remembered you got a business appointment.
6: What, Saturday morning?
1: That's why you'd forgotten it.
6: Are you sure it wouldn't be better to confess the whole thing?
1: Oh, my dear chap, I've never been so sure of anything in my life. If Anne ever found out, she'd knit me another scarf, specially. And we'd both die young.
6: And the connection?
1: Specially to strangle me with.
3: Darling cherub, just to say how wonderful it was to see you again, but then...
2: Hey, that's private.
3: Well, you shouldn't keep it lying around. But then, darling cherub, it's always
2: one... Get it to me.
3: Not until I've seen how you've ended it. I love you, I love you, I love you. Your own Tiddles. Oh, dear. I didn't realize it was that serious. Here you are.
2: Sorry, that's all right. You haven't got an envelope, have you?
3: I may have one in my room. I'll go and see. I've got a feeling I used the last one. Wonder who that can be.
2: Coming!
6: Miss Lee?
2: Yes?
6: I'm sorry to bother you, but my brother-in-law, Tony, left his scarf here last night.
2: Oh, so that's who you are. Cherub's brother's brother-in-law.
6: Cherub?
2: Robin. Come along in. They should have brought you along to see the show.
6: Well, I only wish they had. I gather it's awfully good, and you're absolutely wonderful.
2: Is that what Cherub said?
6: Yes.
3: What else did he say?
6: That you sing like a dream, and when you dance, he sits up and sleeps.
3: Sleep?
6: Nods off as he watches. Sits up and watches.
3: Well, that's more like it.
6: He said something about a smashing little number, too, but he didn't tell me which one he meant.
3: Knowing Cherub, he probably meant me.
6: Meant that you were what?
3: A smashing little number.
6: Yes, I know, but he didn't say what it was called.
3: The scar's here, look.
6: Oh, jolly good.
3: Would you like some coffee or something?
6: Yeah, no, thanks. I've got to rush back. It's jolly nice to have met you. But...
5: No luck, darling.
3: Oh, dear. Oh, David Leone.
4: Hello.
3: What am I worrying about? I've got my own special messenger. You don't mind, do you, taking this letter to Cherub?
6: Not a bit.
3: I haven't got an envelope, so I'll have to trust you not to read it.
6: Well, I wouldn't dream of reading it.
3: Oh, and you might give him a message. Say that Tiddles is glad to hear she's a smashing little number.
6: Tiddles?
3: Me.
6: Oh, I see. That Tiddles is glad to hear she's a smashing little... Oh, gosh, I see.
3: See what?
6: That it was you in tribal chant. Hello, Tony.
0: Oh, hello.
6: Came in the back way. Hello, then. Hello. One scarf, 1.5 miles long.
0: You'll have to hide it.
6: Hide it?
0: Anne noticed it was missing and started asking awkward questions. I had to think fast.
6: Oh, what did you do?
0: Pretended to phone the theatre and told it had been found there. Where the dickens can we hide the...
3: Tony!
0: Oh, stuff it in your pocket, quickly.
6: Oh, yes, all right. That's if I can get it all in.
3: I'll be ready to go in. Oh, hello, Pop. It's back already. Have you seen him?
6: Seen who?
0: Your business appointment.
6: Oh, yes. Yes. Yes, I saw him.
3: It must have been somebody very important to get you to the office on Saturday.
6: Well, yes. He's a pretty important scarf, actually. a pretty important chap.
3: What have you got in your pocket? It's bulging right out.
6: That's my scarf. And it's a bit on the long side.
0: Oh, somebody at the door. Would you answer it, Anne?
3: I think perhaps I'd better. I'll be ready to go in 5 minutes.
0: Righto. Oof. Close shave.
6: Sorry.
0: No, not your fault. Better give it to me and I'll try and...
5: In here. I'll see you in a minute.
3: Oh, yes, all right. Hello.
0: Hello there.
6: Hello, Zoe.
3: I've only popped in for a moment.
0: You'll have to excuse me, Zoe. I've got to go and get tidied up. Hang on to that scarf for a moment, would you, David?
6: If you like.
0: Grateful.
3: You're going to lose your scarf. Look, it's hanging out of your pocket.
6: Where?
0: Psyche, let go. Let go. Psyche, bring it back. Psyche, drop it, girl. Psyche.
3: Now, this is very interesting.
6: What?
3: Darling Cherub, just to say how wonderful it was to see you again.
6: Oh, you mustn't read that. It's somebody's letter.
3: It dropped out of your pocket, Cherub.
6: Why, I don't know what you're implying, but you're absolutely wrong. I met her for the first time this morning.
3: Who?
6: Tiddles.
3: Tiddles?
6: Yeah, that's her nickname.
3: And you met her for the first time this morning?
6: Oh, no, look, it isn't for me. It's
3: Zoe, if you'd like a lift down to the town, we're going... Tony's scarf.
6: Oh, gosh.
3: How did that get back here? How did this letter get in your pocket?
6: How do I always get into these messes?
7: Bye, Anne. Where's the time?
0: Come on, Robin. You're going to miss that train.
7: Goodbye, David. Bang on meeting you. Bye.
3: Goodbye.
6: Goodbye.
3: Goodbye, Robin. Oh,
6: only lasted 3 days this time.
3: Yes, but for a different reason. The show's moved on to another town. He's off to see his darling Tiddles.
6: Oh, gosh, I see. Did you think they'll get married?
3: I think they might. And if they do, Peter Pan might grow up after all.
6: Oh, by the way, I haven't had a chance to say it before, but it was jolly nice of you not to say anything to Tony about the scarf.
3: Strictly no nagging.
6: Oh, you're a wizard, wife.
3: He's a bang-on husband. Poor Robin. I always feel rather sad when he goes. But when he's here...
6: I know exactly what you're going to say.
3: What?
6: Oh, brother.
8: In A Life of Bliss this week, the artists taking part were David Bliss, George Cole, Anne Fellows, Diana Churchill, Tony Fellows, Colin Gordon, Robin Fellows, Frederick Treves, Psyche the Dog, Percy Edwards, Zoe Hunter, Sheila Sweet, Amanda Lee, Judith Stott, Leonie Francis, Sheila Manahan. This recorded program was written by Godfrey Harrison and produced by Leslie Bridgemont.

0: the cough drops.
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0: Hello, I'm Phil Dutus, and welcome to Chain Reaction. It's a kind of personality relay where the personalities in question hand a metaphorical baton to each other. However, unlike an actual relay, during the handover, questions are asked. But just like a real race, we hope the baton isn't dropped and the two runners keep progressing forward to the next handover. And as that sledgehammer analogy sinks in with our frankly bemused audience, I'm relieved to announce that our guest tonight has a much firmer grasp on language and imagery because he's a poet. Born in London in 1953, his CV contains such nuggets as psychiatric nursing assistant, bus conductor and civil servant. I find his work honest, uplifting, moving, inspiring and hysterically funny. He's appeared regularly on radio and television, released two albums and had many books published since his debut, Glad to Wear Glasses, in 1990. He was also the frontman for a pop group who recorded two sessions for John Peel. He's a proud parent, describes himself as a recovering Catholic, loves 1960s. He's Jamaican ska music, and as someone who stood next to him at a gig, I can reveal he's quite the dancer. He is John Hegley. That was quite a revelation for me, seeing you dance, because I'd never seen a man move like that. Do you remember that gig?
1: Yes, I do. Scatterlights, and they went on a bit long, and the manager was coming on and complaining that they were going to lose money if they entertained the people too much.
0: Yeah. An odd concept, that, isn't it? Over-entertained people.

0: think it's that little link with celebrity, with stardom. I think everybody has got it somewhere. There's something, you know.
1: Even there's one that goes further back. Wasn't there a French composer you're supposed to be related to?
0: Yeah, Jean-Philippe Rameau, apparently.
1: The apparently I got from my mum, and I sense that she was lying, was she said that somewhere down the line we were related to Shakespeare's wife. And my mum always pushed this as a reason I should pass English literature O-level.
0: And did you?
1: I got a U, John. So, education. Do you remember your early school days?
0: Yeah, I mean, primary school was very happy. Not necessarily for the other children around me, but... I did like the sense of the sacred that was involved in the Catholic bit. I did like going to Mass, and I was an altar boy and all that. I found very comforting.
1: Didn't you tell a nun you loved her?
0: I did tell a nun. That was the first person to get that.
1: Oddly enough, I found it in the Catholic Herald, which was unusual. Small boy hits on nun shocker. How did she react to you plighting your troth to her?
0: She said she was otherwise engaged.
1: Of course, Bride of Christ. You can't be hitting on them.
0: She's still around, actually, Sister Mary Lucia.
1: You've thought about nipping round and maybe...
0: I want to, actually.
1: Following through?
0: Yeah.
1: I'd like second to, time round, John.
0: I'd like to go and say, hello.
1: How early did the words and the poetry sort of come into life? How early did you realise that this was something you quite enjoyed?
0: Well, it was the things that I liked. I mean, I just loved anything that had rhythm and rhyme that I heard in the playground, like Mrs. White had a fright in the middle of the night. She saw a ghost eating toast halfway up a lamppost. I thought, give me more.
1: So as we got you in anyway, John, it's churlish of me not to ask you to perform some poetry for us. And one of your key subjects is spectacles.
0: Sometimes you try, with a poem, you try and just crystallise something, don't you? And this is, glasses good, contact lenses bad. In the embrace of my glasses, I openly accept my vulnerability and affirm my acceptance of outside help. As well as providing open acknowledgement of the imperfection in my eyesight, my glasses are a symbolic celebration of the wider imperfection that is the human condition. In contrast, contact lenses are a hiding of the fault. They pretend the self-sufficiency of the individual and minister unto the cult of stultifying normality. They are that which should be cast out of your vision. They are a denial of the self. They are a denial of the other. They are a betrayal of humanity. I think that covers it.
1: This is a classic illustration of what I love about your work. It's little phrases that I hang the whole thing on. Cult of stultifying. That's just pleasing. It just gives you a warm, quilty, I've just had hot chocolate feeling.
0: Thank you.
1: I did quite a bit of poetry when I was at school, and it was my outlet. It got me in with a teacher I liked, my poetry.
0: And what was the poetry?
1: Well, because this guy sort of quite inspired me, I wrote this incredibly long thing about a medieval bloke called Kenny's Coracle.
0: Yeah.
1: About a bloke who built a coracle. And then sailed. Do you sail a coracle or do you just paddle it?
0: I leave them alone.
1: My aim tonight was to find out things I didn't know about John Hegley, and there's the first one. Does not own a coracle. Was there any sort of performing at school? Did you take part in school plays or anything like that?
0: Yeah, I was in the nativity play, but I was banging a chime bar. That's not what I was after.
1: Oh, that's even worse than sheep. Banging a chime bar. Because sheep is the Brolac paint division of nativity ranking. The premiership is Joseph, Mary and Herod. And then you go down to the second division, which is shepherds, you know.
0: Herod there. It's a good part.
1: I was Herod.
0: You were.
1: I was indeed. Although, I looked like Kiki D. It's very difficult to carry off Herod with Kiki D's haircut, I have to say. I was very surprised that during my insisting that the firstborn be killed, I wasn't asked to perform Don't Go Breaking My Heart. Was there any other aspect of any bigger sort of parts when you got to senior school? Because, of course, then they stop the nativity in senior schools and they do other things.
0: I remember that when I started, because I loved singing at the primary school, that when I went to the secondary school, I remember the first or second day I was really singing my heart out and somebody said to me, "Here, you don't get an award for singing."
1: Isn't senior school horrible? Senior school kicks the enjoyment out, and then suddenly you have to be cool and you have to be in.
0: But I got to

0: that I started to support Luton then, and that made a difference, and that was passion, that was ritual and losing, and it made such a difference when I was involved in that. It was the bigger thing, and I was part of the whole.
1: That became a kind of a badge, something where you identified with.
0: Yeah.
1: Do you remember your first game you went to?
0: I remember Hartlepool United came down and they had woolen socks.
1: What, like knitted?
0: Yeah, you know, and I felt, I was sad.
1: Well, at least their legs were warm, John. They're from the north.
0: But they were ankle socks.
1: Oh, little.
0: No.
1: Not right. A-levels,
0: Yeah, A-levels, and that was where it changed, really. I went to Bristol. My dad retired. We went to Bristol. I started out in the school there, and I was really missing the people I knew in Luton, and left the school, tried to get a job, didn't get a job, came back to the school with my tail between my legs, and it was sort of really humiliating to say, take me back.
1: Yeah.
0: And but there was a teacher there who said to me that you are the sort of student I want to have in this school, and so somebody wanted me, and it was a marvellous moment. And I wrote about that guy, and the Guardian asked me to write a piece about my favourite teacher, and I wrote about him, and I sent him a book of poems, and he said, I'm glad you've written this letter, because I sort of couldn't quite remember who you were.
1: You got university in Bradford?
0: Yeah.
1: What drove you there? Just one of your grades?
0: Yes. 3 C's.
1: And I understand it's there, when you're at university, that you start performing. How did that come about?
0: I was making up songs in Bradford, but I felt very uncomfortable with an audience at that time. No, I did. I found that a bit difficult. And then I went busking when I left university, and Pam, my girlfriend at the time, she had a flea market stall in Hull. And I just took my guitar down and I said, I'll play behind your stall. And then I said, I'm going to go and see if I can get any money busking. And I went out, and I remember playing outside this shoe shop and just singing some of my songs there. And I just remember a couple of the girls who were working in the shoe shop just really looking out and smiling.
1: Were you bitten by the bug then, do you think? Was that why?
0: I did all right. I mean, I think I came back and Pam was envious of how much money I'd made.
1: How much did you make? I mean, what year would this be?
0: This is 76, 77, so it's just before punk, and I don't know.
1: 77, and you made how much?
0: I don't know, £3.70.
1: Which today is £8,000.
0: It's a big...
1: At that time, loads of people started as poets, but lots of them, I'm thinking here of Mark My Words, Mark Hurst, Pat Condell, Mark Lamar, myself, all started as poets. But we jettisoned the poetry and all became stand-up. Except you stuck with the poetry. Why do you think that was? Because stand-up, it strikes me that, I mean, it's easier to do. You don't have to make your jokes rhyme.
0: I like the form. I like the rhymes. I like playing within that. And I sing. I mean, I still do the singing. And the singing, obviously, tends to be rhyming. Poetry, you have that opportunity of form that you can be serious or you can be funny, and people expect that from poetry. It's an expectation, whereas if it's comedy, you expect it to be funny, don't
1: yeah.
0: you?
1: Yeah. Another marvellous part of the oeuvre of your work, John, and I will, if I may now, reveal something that many of our fans may not know. You write some of the finest verse about dogs I have ever heard, and yet you are not a dog owner.
0: I have been a dog owner. In as much as one, you know, to what extent can we own a dog? It's hard enough to own ourselves, isn't it?
1: You speak the truth, my friend.
0: The price of art in Luton. On the bridge approaching the railway, the man was begging. I said, draw me a dog and I'll give you a quid. So I gave him some paper, and he did. And I said, there you go, mate. You can make money out of art. Will you sign it? As I handed him the £1.30 I had in my pocket, he informed me that the signed ones were a fiver.
1: Are all of the poems you write intended to be spoken or to
0: no,
1: be read?
0: No,
1: or?
0: No. I mean, I did have a little period when I wrote for The Guardian. And so those were ones that some of them never got read aloud. And some of them should never have been read aloud.
1: Seeing you sort of perform, there's something about the control that you have over a crowd. You have a very calming influence on a room, I have to say. There's quite affection. You know, when I do stand-up, there's always that element of it could go wrong any second. I've never seen that at your shows.
0: Yeah, well, it used to go wrong. I did get gonged off 5 times in a row. I had a very nasty night at the Bearcat one night. Scunthorpe Baths, I bombed twice. But I've met somebody from Scunthorpe the other day.
1: How did you get the second booking? You've gone all the way to Scunthorpe, you've had a terrible gig, and they're thinking, we'll have him back.
0: Well, it's what Dr. Johnson says about second marriage. It's the triumph of hope over experience. And, of course, the thing in this business is that the things that are tough make the best material. I mean, I just wrote a piece for a higher education supplement. They said, will you write something about your experiences of higher education? Well, my only experience, because I normally do schools, my only experience had been of a college in Crewe, in Cheshire, and the kids were just absolutely marvellous. They were model kids. They all sat there. They were behaving brilliantly. And then I've got a friend who works in Bermondsey College. Now, that was a different experience. I said in the end that both of them, fruit was available, but one of them had a few brambles to negotiate. And it's the brambles that are, from our point of view, the gold dust.
1: Yeah. Playing to kids, it's that element of... You have always, throughout your performing career, almost treated, I won't say treat your audience like children, but you keep aspects of like your regular kind of touchstones for performing to children, like the interaction you keep in your performance to regular crowds.
0: Well, when I went out, when I did the Comedy Store, that was a move up. I thought, well, why not use these things that I've been using in another performance in this situation, and if it doesn't work, then jettison it. People generally seem to be okay with joining in. I mean, it's joining in rather than just, you know, audience participation is sort of a bit of a sort of lower form, isn't it? But just happy joining in. One likes to take people down that avenue of play, and I think people are very much up for a bit of play power.
1: Mm. Another thing that we know, in 1999, after the death of Ted Hughes, Ladbrokes had you at 14 to 1 to be the next Poet Laureate. Is something like that an honour or a distraction?
0: No, it's flattering, and we all like to be perceived by the world. We put ourselves in a public space, and you want the public to say yes, really. It's nice to be able to choose what you write poems about, really, isn't it?
1: Yeah, was it that you wouldn't have had the freedom? I mean, I quite...
0: Well, I didn't get offered it, so, you know.
1: There we are, this is all idle conjecture. It's not a very good interview technique, I know. John, I understand that you thought about going to the moon. Have you ever thought what that might have been like? You got to perform internationally, which... Did you ever think that, you know, ploughing your own furrow, as you've expressed it before, would take you that far, would take you around the world?
0: No, I didn't. I think when we were performing in the early days, it seemed as though Leon C was the boundary, really, didn't it? Taking it that far was taking it a long way.
1: I remember the first time I ever went to Scotland, supporting Billy. Bragg took me out on tour. And my first ever gig in Scotland was Barrowlands in Glasgow. And the crowd were baying at me. And I came off crying because I was so rattled by it. And Billy said, no, that's the noise they make here all the time. The first ever culture shock. I remember afterwards just emotionally not being able to handle that noise. He went, no, they did not like you. They just make that noise. It's just the thing they do. You mustn't kind of take it to heart. Did we ever emotionally knocked by a gig like that?
0: The Columbia, Pete, the folk in Columbia were just so mad for poetry. And I asked them what that was, and I got the Amantes Locos de la Poesia, because I wanted to say that you are people who are mad about poetry. When I went on, I wanted to thank them for that, because the gigs were sort of like poetry gigs at the festival in Medellin, were sold out 2 or 3 times, and one time Nigel and I, we went and created another gig somewhere else with the people that couldn't get in, and we just went, took them somewhere and said, is there anybody here who can speak English and translate? And that sort of fervour for poetry is something that doesn't really, is something, I don't know, maybe trying to, I'd like to help that.
1: But there's a precision of language in what you do. Surely translation is an issue.
0: Yeah, but there's certain things like mi perrito no lleva gafas, my doggy don't wear glasses.
1: Yeah.
0: You know, some things. But they seem to, well, there, they just seem to get it.
1: I would love an EP of Hegley Does the Classics in Spanish.
0: Well, you find they don't know something like what a train spotter is. And then the first time you do it, they're nonplussed and they make a noise that you don't want. And then the second time you do it, you tell them what a train spotter.
1: I'd like to meet a train spotter. They're the ones who, when they see the train they really want, throw themselves in front of it.
0: Oh, yeah.
1: Were you a train spotter?
0: No, I did a bit of bus spotting, but I didn't train spot. My brother was an aeroplane spotter, so I used to go up with him a couple of times, and he gave me some of the books that he'd made mistakes in and let me use those.
1: What, he could, like, recognise silhouettes of planes and what they were?
0: Him and his mate used to sit reading from these aeroplane books to each other on a Saturday. His mate used to come round our house, and they used to sit reading the specifications of minor aircraft to each other.
1: I feel so shallow now, because I just had porn and Kit Kats. He knows about planes. It's knowledge of a sort. You were a bus conductor.
0: Yes.
1: For how long?
0: 3 months.
1: How did that work out for you?
0: Good experience. Liked the hat.
1: Did you have one of those?
0: I had one of them.
1: Oh, I'm so jealous. I think I could have made a cracking conductor. Because I got the build for it. When you're a bit big, they don't know what way you're going to go. Are you going to be full Staffian or a bit more Bob Hoskins? So... I never know with a fat bloke, but the trick for me was keeping the knees soft. Just keeping the knees soft.
0: That's it, busman's legs.
1: Busman's legs. John Hegley. John Hegley is now showing us busman's legs. I've not seen that since the Carling Academy in Islington, ladies and gentlemen. What do your family make of you using them as grist to your creative mill? I'm thinking specifically here of your brother-in-law.
0: Well, the brother-in-law is a bit of a device.
1: So he's not real, then? He's a
0: well,
1: composite.
0: There are... Yeah, it's a composite. And a lot of the things that he does are the things that I've done. Like the thing that I say when I say that somebody comes round and he went upstairs to put the sheets back on, the dirty ones. that was something that I did when somebody came round when I was a student and I hadn't expected them to come and I just changed the sheets and I thought, I'm not... You know, I didn't ask them.
1: Are you telling me you de-changed the bed?
0: I was a young man.
1: With an eye on your laundry bill. There was a point, you started bringing a lot more personal stuff into the world. Family and stuff, particularly your father. Your father became a regular subject of some of your poetry. What was it that drove you?
0: It was a year in Edinburgh, 1987. And it was raining, and I was walking up to the venue, and it was really pouring, and didn't have a brolly. I went into a nearby pub, and I thought, well, I'll write something. And in those days, writing came quite difficult. You know, a poem was a rarity. And so I thought, well, I'll just start writing about my childhood, something I know. There is material there. It exists. I can write about that. And that became the first solo show I did in 1989, Can I Come Down Now, Dad? And I continued to plough that furrow, really, and try to investigate it and try to understand my childhood and to understand my relationship with my father and other members of my family.
1: Because your father dies in... When you were...
0: 1980, when I was 30. 27.
1: So was this before you'd really sort of started breaking as a performer?
0: Yeah. I did sing him a song that... A little rock and roll song that I'd written. I was keener on Rowena than I'd ever been on anyone before, which I later performed as a poem. And I sang it to him in the living room. And he said, I'm going to ring up Huey Green now. And
1: obviously, you know, speaking about your father, as we have been, I know that he wrote a lot of your verse about him. Could we hear one now?
0: This is called Pop and Me. Pop as in glass of pop and pop as in my father. My father was in America for 10 years, I think, and he used to have a few Americanisms still left over in his language, so that's why it's called Pop and Me. My dad had come along to watch me the day I came last in the Cub Scout sack race. The day my glasses fell off onto the running track and somebody behind me deliberately hopped on top of them and damaged them really badly. I was that struggling runt at the back, laughed at by everyone except my dad. And not because he had a beating in mind, but because he felt for me. And when he came to find me and I was melting with tears, he said, you're the one they'll remember in the years to come, son. You were very funny. And he took me to the shop. And he ordered me some pop. And we halved the humiliation when he didn't have the money.
1: It's weird, is what I like is that when you're doing the family ones, I always have this feeling of, is it going to be a funny family one or a sad family one? Because at the beginning, you don't know the way they're going to go. And then, you know, by the end. The cover of Sound of Paint Drying is a painting that your father did, wasn't it? Because he was a painter.
0: Yeah.
1: And I believe you actually went and found the location he painted that,
0: yes,
1: that piece in. You actually...
0: And did my own version of the painting.
1: Yeah.
0: And that was sort of quite a moment, really. I mean, I was thinking, this is marvellous to be here in this place where my father sat and did this painting in Nice. But he was a skillful painter, and I'm not a skillful painter. But I was doing my version, and it was all right. And I was sucking a Strepsil at the time, because I had a sore throat. It was a yellow Strepsil. I thought, there's something lacking here. And I just took the Strepsil out and stuck it on the sky. And it made me realise my father was a painter, and I am an idiot.
1: But surely, John, that opened the doors up for your lozenge period. A variety of different boiled sweets as a final accent to the piece.
0: That's brilliant.
1: Ah, do you remember the one with a spangle in the corner?
0: You're good at this.
1: I started talking about this gig that we had this night out together, and it was the Scatterlights, and we were there with Mark Steele and Mark Lamar, weren't we?
0: Yes.
1: Yeah. Trying to remember these things is like trying to catch smoke in a bottle. It can't be done. But it inspired me to write a poem for the first time in years, and it's called Watching the Scatterlights with John Hegley. The venue is located in a modern shopping centre approximate to a bookshop, which may be why they called it the Academy. Not a hallowed hall of learning, but a shallow gallery of drinking and dancing. And as the DJ played Uptown Top Ranking, we were upstairs not skanking. From the empty balcony, we looked down upon the frail rocksteady legends playing Guns of Navarone, me and Mark and Mark and John. So we took ourselves downstairs, and in the crowd consumed by joy, we let the beat instruct our feet and danced as best we could. Four white boys, which meant that we swayed and shuffled and nodded roughly in time. Hegley somehow felt it more, throwing shapes upon the sticky floor that we could but aspire to, arms swirling, legs akimbo, lost in music. When the concert ended and the gods of Scar had bowed and gone, I realised for the last half hour I'd just been watching John. Afterwards, in quiet delight, ears ringing, hearts singing, limbs aching, John and I sat in a gay pub, grinning over brimming pints of cider, blending in with the regulars like two trees in a pod. Not gay, not built that way, but two men full of love. Oh. I'm going to wind up this. It's quite awful. If you were going to pick any one of your poems to be on your tombstone, is there one that you'd
0: Quick Potato Poem. The Spud's Bed. I don't know, Phil. In terms of ones that I don't know, it's difficult. But I like the one about the photo in St James's Park, but it's about trust in other people. You give people responsibility, they'll take it. You give kids more responsibility, you give them more love. You say, you are great, you can go out, and you don't just have to go out there with a hood and some aggro. You can go out there with your poems. You tell them that. But I'm sort of still working on this poem, so... Photo in St James's Park. A hot spring day by the lake, and a young woman and man, probably tourists, possibly Spanish, who wanted a photo of themselves together, handed their camera to someone almost definitely English, whose certain fellow countrymen might predictably describe as a very drunken old dosser. But to them, he was just a passerby, a person. He accepted the camera, took a long time focusing and steadying himself, but managed to take the picture and received genuine gratitude from the two who had seen nothing deviant in his behaviour and who would remember him as a friendly and helpful English gentleman. man if he hadn't fallen into the lake with their camera.
1: Mr. John Hegley.

0: Well, come in, Smithers. What is it? Speak up, boy. Orange juice.
1: No, sir. New Kellogg's Rise and Shine.
0: Hey, finish.
1: And look at this, sir.
0: No peel, no pips, and it's got vitamin C. Well, Smithers, I suppose this is it.
1: What are you doing, sir?
0: Thank you, Governor. Wife and three pips to support. Thank you.
2: New Kellogg's Rise and Shine. Now tastes as good as orange juice.
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8: First, though, there's more time travelling with Jason, a 21st century English teacher who wakes up one morning in Macclesfield, 1834. And he decides this week that the invention of a toasted sandwich maker will be the answer to all his 19th century problems. As you'll probably gather as you listen, this one was first broadcast in 2003.
9: By Jim Poyser. Episode 2, The Time Machine.
10: Want you another hand of piquette, sir?
11: No.
10: Bezique?
11: No.
10: Calabriasque?
11: No chance.
10: Whist?
11: Nah.
10: Lou?
11: What's that?
10: Late whist?
11: Nah.
10: Corp Jewel?
11: Nope.
10: Corinthian?
11: Maybe. Now, on second thoughts, I can't be bothered with
10: Blind man's buff.
11: No.
10: Hunt the thimble.
11: Have we got a thimble?
10: No, but we could look for one.
11: Yes, that would be kind of preempting the game, wouldn't it?
10: Yeah. Twirl the teacher.
11: Oh, no.
10: Come and sit you down by me, love.
11: Nope.
10: Shadow buff.
11: Nah.
10: My lady's toilet.
11: Yes, okay.
10: Oh. Ah, trouble is we need some ladies. And a toilet.
11: That's out then. God, it's boring in the 19th century, isn't it?
10: If you say so, sir.
11: What I wouldn't give for a game of Brian Lara 2003 on my PlayStation 2.
10: Now then, sir, I thought you'd agreed not to do any more of that scary talk about coming from the future.
11: Yes, Ned, oh, I'm sorry. It's just I don't half miss the year 2003. I mean, no disrespect to 1834, but it's not very lively.
10: There was that cholera outbreak in February.
11: No, I mean fun lively, not severe vomiting followed by death lively.
10: Oh, well, sir, look, maybe you should just try to get back to this time of yours. Not that I believe a single word you've told me about it, you mad get.
11: Well, how am I going to do that?
10: Well, how did you get here?
11: I keep telling you, I just woke up one morning and here I was.
10: You see, that wouldn't convince all that many people, would it? I mean, even I'm not convinced by it, and I left school when I was 8.
11: Yes, well, if I had a time machine locked up round the back of the lower scullery, do you think I'd be sitting here with you?
10: Well, that's a good idea, sir. A time machine, why don't you just get one of those?
11: Where from?
10: The general store in town.
11: All it sells is cufflinks. In fact, quite how the bloke who runs it has the nerve to call it a general store is beyond me.
10: So that's out, then.
11: Unless I build a time machine entirely out of cufflinks, I would say so, yes.
10: Well, if the general store's no good to you, why don't you amass a lot of money and then hire the foremost scientists of the day to construct one for you?
11: And how am I going to amass a lot of money? I don't even understand the money here. Tell me, what is a farthing? Because I have absolutely no idea.
10: Me neither. But if it's money you want, why don't you tap your father? He's a lord. He's bound to have a few quid.
11: Might be worth a try. I mean, he does seem to have mistaken me hook, line and sinker for his eldest son. Good idea, Ned.
10: Yeah.
11: I shall go and see him presently.
10: Splendid, sir. So, how about a game in the meantime?
11: What did you have in mind?
10: Oh, I don't know. What about where's my hat?
11: How do you play that?
10: Well, have you got a hat?
11: Yes, I have. But I'm not sure what I did with it.
10: Game on.
12: Tarquin, do come in.
13: Good day, Father. Good day, Hoskins. Blimey, there's a funny smell in here.
12: It's Hoskins' handiwork. Look.
13: What on earth is it?
12: See if you can guess.
13: I don't know. Is it some sort of animal dropping?
12: Hoskins, explain what this is.
14: It's a pasty.
12: Did you hear that, Tarquin? A pasty.
14: Is it not to your satisfaction, sir?
12: Oh, it's hard to imagine to whose satisfaction it might be, Hoskin.
13: A dung beetle, perhaps?
14: Hey, are you having a go at me, pasty?
12: We both are, Hoskins. But look, don't take it the wrong way. Just take it away smartish, would you, before I hoy up down my smoking jacket.
14: Very good, sir.
12: Oh, tish, tish. What am I going to do about Hoskins? Do you think he might be getting a bit past it?
13: How old is he?
12: 91.
13: Yeah, it's a possibility.
12: Oh, but he's a real godsend, you know. Saves us a packet. There aren't many 91-year-olds who'd work as a stable boy, chef and butler, and all for 7 and 9 pence a week.
13: I'm sorry, I don't know how much that is.
12: You never had much of a head for money, Tarquin, did you?
13: Well, look, it's not my fault everyone round here uses stupid money, is it? Why can't you just have 100 pence in the pound?
12: Why on earth would we want to do that?
13: So if you have a bit of money and someone gives you some more money, you can work out how much you've now got. You know, the total.
12: Oh, adding up, you mean? Oh, I like that.
13: Oh, okay, then. What's 4 and 9 pence plus 7 and 12 pence?
12: Oh, you don't catch me out that easily. It's a trick question, obviously.
13: No, it isn't.
12: 4 and 9 pence plus 7 and 12 pence?
13: Yes.
12: Is it a pound?
13: How do you do that?
12: Years of practice, son. Years of practice.
13: Well, I'll tell you what, speaking of money, I was wondering if perhaps I could do you for an advance on my inheritance.
12: What do you need more money for? You haven't been frittering it away on gaming tables, Tarquin.
13: Oh, no, not at all. Well, I lost 3 shillings to Ned just now over a game of Where's My Hat?
12: Really? Where was your hat?
13: I was wearing it, don't.
12: Oldest trick in the book.
13: Oh, no. But anyway, how about it? Say £1,000?
12: No, I'm afraid it's totally impossible, Tarkers. All my money is tied up.
13: What, in stocks and bonds?
12: No, in little packets. Tied up incredibly tightly with string. Would be murder trying to untie it.
13: I see a problem. Have all the knots gone really hard and small?
12: Yes.
13: Yeah, but surely you have the odd £1,000 knocking about.
12: Yes, but the estate grows ever more expensive.
13: Well, can't you give Hoskins some extra duties?
12: Hoskins? He's stretched too thin as it is. You saw the state of that pasty.
13: Yeah, it wasn't that bad.
12: I thought you said it looked like dung.
13: Well, his presentation maybe does need some work, but that isn't everything.
12: No, I'm afraid my mind is made up. I need a new chef, and what with that and the price of millet, I'm afraid a loan to you is out of the question.
13: Well, millet can't be that expensive.
12: 4 and 3 pence halfpenny per bushel at 27 quarts an acre. Times 7 and 12 pence. You work it out for yourself.
15: Yoo-hoo! Tarquin!
13: Oh, hello, Millicent. You here to see me brother?
15: Yes, but I'm informed he's gone out badger baiting.
13: Didn't you fancy going with him?
15: Not really.
13: What, you think hunting's immoral?
15: No, you just get so muddy.
13: Well, I'd have thought it might be romantic. Just the two of you, alone in the wood, with nothing for company but a sack of dead badgers.
15: Put like that, it does sound tempting. But, you know, stuck out there together. What would we find to talk about?
11: You're his fiancé.
15: I know. And I do love him and all that, but sometimes I think that Henry and I have nothing in common.
11: You're both extremely posh.
15: Ah, but is that enough these days? For instance, yesterday I was telling him all about my new bonnet, going on and on and on about it. I was telling him all about it in all sorts of detail. And you know what? I looked up, and he was reading his newspaper.
11: At least he was still conscious.
15: Oh, what can we do to spice up our relationship?
11: Well, it's obvious, isn't it?
15: Is it?
11: Yes. You need to find a hobby you both like. Something that's not as muddy as badger baiting, and not as downright bland and tedious as you going on about bonnets.
15: Any ideas?
11: God knows. There's nap to do round here at the best of times. Hey, you haven't got a spare grand you could lend me, have you?
15: Sorry, Tark. I'm a woman and we're deemed too stupid by society to be allowed to handle money.
11: Thought as much. Don't suppose you know what a farthing is either, do you?
15: Sorry. I've got no idea.
11: Right, Ned. Everyone round here is skint. I've got no chance of appealing to the top scientists of the day.
16: No, sir.
11: I mean, they don't work for nothing, these blokes. Take that Faraday. It'll cost an arm and a leg to drag him away from his ice pail experiment.
16: Yes, sir.
11: And George Stevenson, oh, married to his rocket is. Though quite where he gets off calling it a rocket with a top speed of 8 miles an hour is beyond me.
16: Yeah, I wouldn't know about that, sir.
11: Are you all right, Ned?
16: No, not really, sir. It's, Hoskins gave me a bit of leftover food when I was passing the kitchen, and I think it might have disagreed with me.
11: One of his pasties, no doubt. Oh, well, you'll know next time. But none of this gets me any closer to making £1,000. What to do?
16: Well, sir, you know how you keep saying you're from the future and all?
11: Yeah, huh?
16: Well, what would they do there?
11: I don't know. Set up a dot-com company, maybe.
16: What's one of them?
11: Well, it's a bit tricky to explain, Ned. You know when you go to the market?
16: Oh, I love the market. The life, the people, it's great. Absolutely great.
11: Yeah, well, imagine if rather than going to the market, you could just sit on your own in your room in front of a computer.
16: What's one of them?
11: Well, again, it's not that easy to explain. How can I put it? It's like a sort of box.
16: I think I'm with you, sir.
11: And you tell the computer what you want from the market, and then about a week later, someone brings it round.
16: So, rather than have a fantastic day out with all me mates getting mortal drunk down the market, and then coming home with a great big bag of goodies, I sit totally alone in me room with some sort of a box, and then have to wait a week to get what I wanted in the first place.
11: Yeah.
16: Well, you're not going to make any money out of that, are you?
11: No, I suppose not. I know! The football pools!
16: Of course! What are they?
11: I won £500 on the pools about 10 years ago.
16: Oh, back in 1824, sir?
11: No, 1993, I think it was.
16: So, what are the football pools?
11: Well, do you know what I mean by pools?
16: No, sir.
11: And do you know what football is?
16: No, sir, I've never heard of it.
11: Oh, I'm anticipating problems here already. What sports have you heard of?
16: What, like games, you mean? Well, there's hunt the thimble, blind man's buff, twirl the teeth.
11: Oh, don't start all that again. I mean something a bit more outdoors, a bit more physical.
16: Twirl the teacher can get quite physical.
11: Yeah, but twirl the teacher pools doesn't quite have the same ring to it.
16: Oh, I know. Croquet.
11: Croquet pools. I'm not sure. Bunch of toffs pinging little coloured balls at one another while guffawing loudly. Doesn't really say mass market to me.
16: Well, how about badger baiting? Lots of people do that.
11: And how would badger baiting pools work?
16: I don't know, sir. I'm not the brains behind this operation, am I?
11: You can say that again. I tell you what, though, Ned. You go and have a think about how the badger baiting pools are going to make us a mint, and I'll go and explore other avenues.
16: Like what, sir?
11: Oh, I don't know. I need to find someone with a lot of money who's prepared to give it away at the drop of a hat.
16: Aha! Like a very rich, mortally sick old dowager with no living relatives?
11: Yes, something like that. Do you know any?
16: No, not a single one, sir.
11: Millicent!
13: You here again today? Have you not got your own grandiose estate to go to?
15: Yes, I have, actually. But it is here my heart continually leads me. Oh, quite why, bother, I don't know.
13: Is Henry out badger baiting again?
15: I don't know where he is.
13: I thought you were going to try doing stuff together.
15: Such as?
13: Well, why not read a book together?
15: Yeah, except he only likes that Jane Austen.
13: I thought everyone liked that.
15: Not me.
13: Not even the bits about bonnets?
15: Well, those bits are all right. But the rest of it? Loads of silly posh folk with nothing better to do than wander around stately homes all day long complaining about their relationships. It's just not real life, is it?
13: Hmm. Well, how about the piano? You could play a duet.
15: We're both tone deaf.
13: Well, there you are, then. That's something you have in common.
15: But is it enough to build a marriage on?
13: Have you tried hallooing him from an upstairs window, waving your corset above your head?
15: Yes.
13: Really?
15: He's just not interested. I'm beginning to suspect that he loves another.
13: Oh, surely not. There, there, Millicent. How could he love another over you? You're young and pretty. Well, you're young.
15: But what shall I do?
13: Well, just keep on waving your corset at him out the window. He's bound to succumb in the end.
15: Oh, thank you, Tarquin. You are a source of great comfort to me.
13: Oh, by the way, you wouldn't happen to know any dowagers, would you? Rich ones, on their last legs, if possible?
15: No, sorry. All the women in my family have husbands. Oh, apart from me.
13: Yeah, all right, take it easy. Ah, Father, flipping heck, it's a mess in here. There's chopped herbs everywhere. And is that a bit of ciabatta in your inkstand?
17: Oh, thank the Lord you're here, son. I've had a nightmare.
13: What's happened?
17: I've been interviewing for a new chef. I've just had this right maniac in, young chap up from London. He ran in, told me he thought I was wearing some pucker clobber, then proceeded to throw food all over the place while singing popular songs in a Cockney accent.
13: Are you going to hire him?
17: I should think not. Although there was something infectious about his cheeky Cockney grin.
13: You want to watch that? Anyway, Father, I won't beat around the bush. Do you know any dowagers?
17: Round here? Oh, you're wasting your time, son. I've tried them all. Since your dear mother died, I've scoured the district on the lookout for a rich widow of easy virtue. Anyway, they're all a bit old for you, aren't they?
13: I'm not fussy. I need the money. And if it takes consorting with someone three times my age who knits toilet roll holders, so be it.
17: Ooh, but there are lots of eligible young girls in the district, and some of them have got fantastic dowries.
13: So I've heard, but I need the cash quick. I haven't got time for the courtship rigmarole.
17: Oh, yes, I know where you're coming from there, son. It's all a bit of a ball ache, isn't it? Anyway, can't stand here gassing about ladies all morning. I've got another chef coming by in a sec. An American chap, as I understand.
13: Is he bringing his own tomatoes?
17: No, he is not.
14: Oh, hey.
13: Hoskins, were you listening to our conversation?
14: What gives you that idea?
13: The fact that you're at the door with a tumbler pressed to your ear, taking notes.
14: Oh, that. Yes, all right, I was listening. But so would you be if you were about to be fired.
13: We're not firing you, Hoskins, we're just restructuring.
14: That's what they said to the Tall Puddle Martyrs. 1 minute they were being right-sized as part of a business process realignment program. The next, they were being repeatedly shot in the face by the army.
13: Well, it's not my decision, is it?
14: Oh, please, sir. Please don't let them fire me. I won't find another position at my age. And I've been working on me pasty. It's not nearly so malodorous now. And I've got the pastry width down to less than 3 inches.
13: I can't make any promises.
14: I couldn't tell Beauvally Hilling, sir, that you might be on the lookout for the dowager. Well, my cousin Dicky is in the employ of one. Very wealthy she is, and rather poorly.
13: How poorly?
14: Rather.
13: Well,
11: What a complete waste of 3 days of my life that was.
16: I thought I'd not seen you for a while, sir. Where have you been?
11: Stoke. Chatting up an old dowager. Fat lot of good it did me. She was skint and fit as a fiddle. I don't think she fancied me either. Still, I did manage to blag some nice pottery.
16: Why, you may get a bit of money for them down the market, sir. Fourpence halfpenny a plate last time I looked. How many plates you got?
11: 11.
16: 11 times fourpence halfpenny,
11: Probably about a pound,
16: is it? Something like that, sir.
11: Well, that's a start, isn't it? Enough to put an ad in the paper at any rate. Here, look, I've written it out.
16: Oh, very good, sir. Trouble is, I can't actually read, but the format's nice. Good font size. I like the pagination.
11: It says, first-rate scientist needed for time travel project. For anyone who can propel me 169 years into the future, generous reward of £1,000.
16: Shouldn't that say generous reward of some plates?
11: No, because I'm going to have £1,000 in my pocket before the day is out.
16: How are you going to do that?
11: I am told there is a patent office in town offering lucrative deals for blueprints of new labour-saving devices.
16: Well, indeed there is, sir. It's part of the general store.
11: Oh, is it?
16: Yeah, the patent bit is at the back, just past the cufflinks.
11: Nonetheless, it is there I plan to go this very morn to show them my revolutionary new idea.
16: Oh, and might I dare to ask what this incredible new device could be?
11: Indeed you might, Ned. It is called the Breville Toasted Sandwich Maker.
18: Right. What's that, then?
11: It will change snacking beyond recognition. And I tell you what, you could stop them here once we start getting them rolled out. Break up the cufflink monotony a bit.
18: Oh, not that old chestnut. I'm sick of people saying I only stock cufflinks in here. Look, what do you think these are?
11: Cufflinks?
18: Yeah. All right, they are. But that's the exception that proves the rule, right?
11: I don't care, anyway. Let's just get this little baby patented, shall we?
18: I'm sorry, but it seems most irregular to me.
11: What do you mean?
18: Well, for a start, I don't know what a sandwich is.
11: You're joking. I thought the Earl of Sandwich did that thing with the bread years ago.
18: Nope. And what exactly do you mean by toasted?
11: Look, it's not exactly rocket science.
18: What's that?
11: I mean, it's simple. You stick one bit of bread in, whack your filling on, put another bit of bread on, close the lid, a minute later, pa-ching, a lovely, crisp, symmetrical little savoury snack. Admittedly, I'll have to modify it to run on coal or logs or something, but you have to admit it's a good idea.
18: I'm not so sure. Sounds like the kind of thing you might give someone for Christmas, and they might seem really pleased, but then not actually use it in more than once or
11: How
18: twice.
11: How can you say that?
18: You haven't got any thoughts on the future of cufflinks, have you?
11: You don't want to go there, mate.
18: Buttons.
19: All right, enough already. Stop twirling me.
20: But you're the teacher.
19: Yeah, well, look, it's 1 o'clock. The bell's just gone. I'm on my lunch break now.
20: Oh, lunch, goody.
21: Oh, yes, I'm uncommon peckish myself. Do you think we dare ask Hoskins to prepare us something?
20: I already asked him. I think he's rustling something up now.
19: Don't tell me, a very hard, thick, cold and foul-smelling pasty.
20: Those were his precise words.
19: So, presumably, Father, your American chef didn't come up with the goods?
21: No, did he, heck? Funny chap he was. Came in the front door, started saying, who could live in a house like this one? Then he tried flogging me a jar of pasta sauce.
19: Did you buy it?
21: No! Cuffed him round the head for his impotence. Get off home!
19: Good effort.
20: Speaking of which, perhaps I should be getting back to my estate. Mama will be fretting and I promise to help.
21: Yes, carving fretwork is so much easier with two.
20: Besides, I can't hang around waiting for Henry the whole time.
21: Yes, where is that young scallywag Henry? Oh, I hardly ever see him these days. He's not at Badger again, is he?
19: I don't think so. His collection of baiting poles remains untouched in the lower porch.
20: Oh, upon my funny Anne, where can he be?
19: Upon your what?
21: Ah, Hoskins! Behold a fine platter upon which you have placed
14: your pasty, sir.
21: Looks slightly better.
14: Thank you, sir.
21: But don't get your hopes up. We're still in the snacks that look like dung ballpark. By the way, Hoskins, you haven't seen our Henry, have you?
14: Yes, I have.
20: Don't tell me. You espied him at a distance, bestriding the park, arm in arm with another woman.
14: No, He's gone down boozer with Ned.
19: How come he's done that?
14: Obsessed with the pub he is of late.
19: Well, we all like a tipple.
14: No, it's not the drink. It's these new pools that Ned's been running down there. Everyone wants a piece of the action. In fact, I'm off down there myself in a minute.
20: I thought Henry seemed possessed of a mad, driven look as I hallooed him from the upstairs window waving my corset above my head. Completely ignored me, he did.
14: Such is the allure of this great new game.
0: Bloody hell, this past is horrible.
14: Do they do nosh down the pub? Yeah, they've got a good deal on, actually. Two lines of the pools for threepence a go, and they throw your food in for ninepence halfpenny then. So, that's two times threepence plus ninepence halfpenny. How much is that?
1: Ah, Ned, you deigned to come home, did you? Nice of you to remember you're my valet.
16: Oh, hearken you with all your airs. I thought you didn't have servants in 2003 or whatever bunkers year you've started thinking you're from.
1: Hey, don't knock it, mate. You wouldn't have been able to stage your pool's coup without me nicking the idea from the future.
16: No, I give you that, sir. It was a flipping brilliant idea. And look.
1: Wow. Did you make all that down the pub?
16: I think it's fair to say the parents of the Georgian dragon have gone a badger baiting pools loopy. Your brother Henry says he prefers it to the real thing, and now Millicent's got into it as well. Touching to see it is. Two young lovers poring over their coupons together.
1: Yeah, I bet it brings a tear to the eye. Still, I'm glad they've finally found something they can both enjoy.
16: Yeah, in fact, it gave me a little idea for a marketing slogan. Badger baiting pools, bringing people together. What do you reckon?
1: It totally sucks.
18: Are you Tarquin? Oh, it's you.
1: What do you want? Decided to give me a patent after all?
18: No. I'm responding to your advertisement. I think I might have cracked it.
1: But you're not a leading scientist.
18: No, but I like to dabble with amateur inventions. And I have come up with this.
16: Ooh, what is it?
18: A time machine.
1: It's not very big. How am I going to fit in there?
18: You didn't stipulate the size in the ad.
1: You might have hazarded a guess, though. Machine required to transport bloke's foot into the future while he remains behind.
18: Do you want me to demonstrate it or not?
1: If you insist.
18: Right. I need something to transport. Something organic, preferably.
1: And small, I dare say.
18: Yes. Have you a hamster?
1: Not on me, no.
16: How about this pasty? Hoskins gave us it before, sir, and I stuffed it in me pocket to avoid eating it.
1: Good thinking, Ned. God knows what he puts in it, but I'm sure it's something organic.
18: So, I'll pop it in the machine, turn a couple of dials, and in a second it will disappear as it hurtles forward in time. Any second now. Just about to disappear. Here we go.
1: It's still here.
18: Damn. That happened before as well.
16: Hey, look, there's all steam coming off it. Hey, it's all hot. Oh, it's delicious. Oh,
1: fantastic. We can give the machine to Hoskins and save his job.
16: Oh,
1: how much do you want for it?
18: How much have you got in that pile of money there?
1: I haven't got a sodding clue, but you can have the lot. Oh.
18: Can I have a bite of the pasta? Mm. Smells fantastic.
16: Oh, no chance.
22: Match 13. The Macclesfield Hunt versus a little badger. What do you reckon?
16: Who's at home?
22: Well, the badger, I suppose. Before a team of ravenous, snarling dogs chase him out of it.
16: I say score draw.
23: That's not a bad call. But I've got a sneaky, it might have been a away win.
22: Let's ask Millie and Henry when they come downstairs. Actually, they've been up there a long time. I wonder what they can be doing. Ah, Hoskins! Splendid! More piping hot pasties. Mm. I love these plates, by the way. Are they the ones you blagged in Stoke, Tarkers?
23: The very same.
22: Oh, good work.
14: Yeah, chaps. It's pasty time.
22: Oh, this new contraption of yours really is top-rate, Hoskins.
14: It's a miracle of modern science.
23: Yes. And now I've thought about it, a little bit too close to my Breville toasted sandwich maker for my liking.
2: Ow! Whatever's the matter, Ned?
16: Oh, this pasty. It's sort of cool at the edges, but the filling's burnt the roof of me mouth.
14: Yeah, you have to watch that.
2: Anyway, match 14. Any predictions, anyone? Apparently, it's the bombings and
16: the oh, he's been in really good recently.
3: In 1834, Jason was played by Michael Begley, Ned by Joe Caffrey, and Lord Belport by Mark Chatterton. Millicent was played by Julia Rounthwaite, Hoskins by Kenneth Alan Taylor, and Mr. Stubbs by Glenn Cunningham. 1834 was written by Jim Poyser and directed in Manchester by Polly Thomas.
8: Now, what 19th century Macclesfield really needs is a decent pub, serving decent lager to go with those piping hot pasties. And Jason is just the man to organise it. Or so he thinks. More mayhem in 1834, next week.
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2: There, Van Helsing. You're the most beautiful bat in my belfry. You mustn't be jealous over Louise. You'll always be my favorite. What do you mean you're not jealous? You love Louise? Is that healthy? Or indeed legal? Van Helsing, my darling, you are a bat. And she is a vampire. Mixed marriages never work. I think you should reconsider this adolescent crush and remind yourself who is the most elegant and exquisite vampire in this town. Yes, me. I am Lucretia, the most beautiful of all vampires. And don't forget it, or it'll be bad stew for tea. That's right. I'm not as nice as Dr. Doolittle. Your lovely Louise is just a baby vampire. For goodness sake, she only had her first feed tonight. She still has everything to learn, and I must be her teacher. And I shall be the best teacher in the whole damn world.
3: I'm a vampire. I knew I was different. I knew I was special. The hours I've spent on checkout till four dreaming of something like this. Life is going to be very different from now on. Are you all right, Wayne? Hold on tight. We're nearly home. Stop gawping and help me get him off.
4: Wow. Eloise, you must have had a great first date with Wayne.
3: What makes you think that?
4: Well, it's 3 a.m. and he's strapped to your motorbike with a couple of bungee cords and a goofy grin on his face.
3: Unhook your end and give him a shove.
4: Wayne? Wayne, can you hear me? Did you have a nice time?
5: Eloise. Eloise.
4: Oh, hark at that. He loves you, Eloise.
3: He's pissed. Pull him off the bike.
4: Careful. Oh, he's heavy.
3: Mind you don't. Drop him.
4: Whoops.
3: Never mind, he's got a thick skull. Come on, help me drag him. One leg each. Okay, up the stairs.
4: Oh, look. His head's bouncing up the steps. I wonder if that hurts.
3: I tell you what, for a gangly bastard, he's quite light and graceful when he's unconscious. Let's take a breather. Drop him here.
4: So, tell me about your first date with Wayne.
3: What is this, a test? How come you've got this prurient interest in my life, Debbie?
4: Because I don't have one of my own. Your life's so much more interesting.
3: It was just a normal, boring date.
4: Really?
3: Yes.
4: Nothing happened?
3: Nothing.
4: Nothing at all?
3: All right, you forced it out.

0: anyway?
1: Yes.
0: Nothing happened?
1: Nothing.
0: Nothing at all?
1: All right, you forced it out of me. We ate dinner, we had a couple of drinks, and then at midnight I turned into a wild-eyed vampire, hungry for human blood, and sucked on Wayne's veins till my animal lust was sated.
0: See? That wasn't too difficult, was it? Come on, I'll take the head end.
1: You don't believe that?
0: You do tell some whoppers, Eloise.
1: You worry me sometimes, Debbie.
0: Hang on a minute. What's that red stuff dripping down your chin?
1: What?
0: You haven't told me the whole story, have you?
1: What do you mean?
0: I know what you've been up to.
1: It's not how it seems.
0: Oh, yes it is. The final deadly proof is dripping down your chin.
1: No, Debbie, you don't understand.
0: That's tomato ketchup, you and your cheeseburgers.
1: Yeah, that's right, cheeseburgers. Come on, we'll tuck Wayne up on the sofa and let him sleep it off.
0: Ooh, we're going to have a man in our flat.
1: Calm down, Debbie. This man is dead to the world.
2: Shut up, Van Helsing. I must get this old school desk ready in time for the first lesson. Now, I'll put the blackboard out there, posters and artwork on the walls, and a nature table in the corner. We need more bookcases and a school bell. Yes, you can help. And Louise is going to love her new classroom, and I'll be the best teacher. I remember my first lesson with the top vampire professor, Florence Nightingale. Yes, the mother of modern nursing was a bloodsucker. And a damn good one, too.
0: Eloise! Wake up!
1: And I touched him! Debbie, what is it?
0: It's Wayne! Something terrible's happened!
1: Well, calm down! What's happened?
0: I was just getting up, making a cup of tea, and there he was! Gone! Disappeared! Vanished!
1: Well, Debbie, now think carefully. This is very important. Are there any signs of an epic struggle between good and evil in our living room?
0: Such as?
1: Blood-spattered walls.
0: No.
1: Grey-bleached bones stripped bare of human flesh.
0: No.
1: A rancid pile of smoking ashes left on the sofa.
0: No.
1: Well, he's probably gone to work then.
0: Oh, yeah. Silly me.
3: Good morning, Wayne.
4: Oh, Mr. Jenkins. What a powerfully commanding voice you have.
3: Oh, you look like death warmed up.
4: No, I don't feel that good, Mr. Jenkins.
3: So, what were you up to last night, Wayne? Some form of devilry and debauchery, no doubt.
4: I'd like to think so, but I can't actually remember.
3: Beware the temptations of the dark side, Wayne.
4: Pardon me, Mr. Jenkins.
3: You're a fine figure of a young man, but let's face it, you're not overblessed in the brightness department.
4: I was hoping it didn't show.
3: Wayne, a simple boy like yourself is easily taken advantage of. I'll say no more.
4: I wish you would. I haven't a bloody clue what you're talking about.
3: Language, Wayne.
4: Sorry, Mr. Jenkins.
3: Get your apron on, sharpen your little cleaver and bone that joint. We open in 10 minutes. And remember what I said.
4: I'll try.
3: Opening in 10 minutes, Eloise.
0: Yeah, yeah.
3: Smiling faces. It's a good morning.
1: Not if you were woken at some unearthly hour by an hysterical flatmate, it's not.
4: Hello, Eloise.
1: Wayne! How are you today?
4: Oh, happier for seeing you, Eloise. We had a great time last night, didn't we?
1: It was possibly the most important night of my life.
4: Oh, I'm really glad you feel that way. It was a precious moment I shall treasure forever.
1: Really? It was good for you as well, then?
4: Oh, yes, yes. Great. Absolutely brilliant.
1: You do remember what happened?
4: No.
1: Thank goodness for that.
4: Can you tell me? Did we do it?
1: Do what?
4: You know, it. I mean, I feel dead strange this morning. Sort of drained.
1: Oh? Drained?
4: And I've got this huge love bite on my neck.
1: Your neck?
4: But I must have got really wrecked, because I can't remember a thing of what happened. So all I want to know is, did we do it?
1: No.
4: Oh. Are you sure?
1: We didn't do what you're thinking of.
4: Good.
1: You please?
4: Yeah. I mean, I'd really like to do what I was thinking of with you when we both feel we want to do it. And we think we

0: Dieter, do it. Mature enough to handle it. But I'd be completely gutted if I discovered we'd already done what I was thinking of and I couldn't bloody remember it.
1: You make less sense every time you open your mouth, Wayne.
0: I'm not thick, Eloise. I'm just a bit slow. It's not my fault. I was disadvantaged at school.
1: How so, Wayne?
0: Well, I didn't go. I bunked off and went fishing instead.
1: About last night, Wayne, I think you and I... It might be a big mistake. I'm not sure we're well suited, if you know what I mean.
0: All I know, Eloise, is that in my simple and honest way, I love you with all my heart, and whatever happened last night on our first date will live forever in my memory.
1: Oh, Wayne.
0: Can we go out on another date? I'm free tonight.
1: I can't. I've got to, I've got to go... to night school.
0: Night school?
1: Yeah.
0: Are you trying to improve your mind?
1: Sort of.
0: Maybe I should try that.
1: It couldn't hurt.
2: At the end of our castle tour is the library. I've had it done out specially for you, Eloise. Open the door and take a look inside.
3: It's a heavy door.
2: Now, what do you see?
4: It's horrible.
2: I'm sorry, Eloise. I didn't mean to frighten you.
4: Well, I could tear your collection of medieval torture equipment. I didn't bat an eyelid at the coffins, the spiders, bats, cobwebs, anything. But this...
2: I thought you'd feel at home.
4: At home? It's a classroom!
2: Yes!
4: It's just such a shock. School days weren't the happiest time of my life, and, well, they went on for so long.
2: Oh, don't worry. You just had the wrong teacher. Sit down at your desk and we'll begin.
4: All right.
2: Now, please pay attention, Eloise.
3: I am.
2: No talking at the back. Open your textbook at page one. So, there are four main blood groups, A, B, AB, and O. Each has a distinct characteristic, and the rarer groups are highly prized for their unique qualities. Human blood is made up of 55% plasma and 45%
3: red and white blood. Back to school.
2: Once a month. This is a very small amount and rarely inconveniences.
3: Desks. Classrooms. Cheap disinfectant. School meals. Homework. Sick notes.
2: However, our pale skin rules out any thoughts of sunbathing. Total sunblock. Protection factor 4000 is the order of the day.
3: Pencil cases. Exercise books. Revision.
2: It is always the same. A few bad apples in the dark.
3: Put your hand up. Answer the question. Pick up your pen and start writing. This is an exam. Exam. Exam.
2: Shut up, my fancy I'm teaching. Is he distracting you, Eloise?
3: No.
2: Oh, perhaps. That's enough for tonight. But it's essential that you complete your education before embarking on your vampire life.
3: Yeah, yeah.
2: Look, one day you will have to train a junior vampire, and then you'll thank me for being such a bloody brilliant teacher.
3: All right. No need to get your cape in a twist.
2: Sorry, Eloise. I'm just not used to the responsibility.
3: Am I your first trainee, then?
2: Does it show?
3: What was that?
2: The school bell. That's the end of your first GCSE vampire class.
3: Great.
2: Before you go, here is your reading list.
3: Well, not more books.
2: Transylvanian History, The Gory Bits. Grey's Anatomy for Vampires. A Year in Provence. And Dracula by Bram Stoker. It's a bit of comedy, really. But even vampires enjoy a good laugh.
3: Isn't there a way to speed this up a bit?
2: What do you mean?
3: A shortcut. A cheats book. Pass notes, you know. All the relevant information in a small, easy-to-stick-in-your-pocket slim volume. It's just... Well, I'm not that bright.
2: Well, there is this.
3: Vampire Handbook. That's it. Perfect. A practical guide to an alternative lifestyle.
2: But it's no substitute for studying the full text. Bloody hell, I sound like a real teacher.
3: I'll just take this one, thanks, Lucretia. Can't carry all the others on me motorbike.
2: Your exam will be 1 week from today.
3: What's that?
2: It's sort of written test. You answer a question, I mark them and give you a grade.
3: You're joking! I have to do an exam?
2: Of course you do. It's an easy test. Do your homework and you'll pass with no trouble.
3: Oh, that's not fair. You never said anything about a test.
2: You wouldn't expect to drive your motorbike without passing a test first.
3: I wouldn't have chosen to be a vampire if I knew there were tests.
2: Don't be silly. You didn't choose, Eloise. You don't have a choice.
0: There you go. Pint of Guinness.
3: Ta.
0: Sure you don't want a pasty? We've only got an hour for dinner.
3: I'm just not hungry right now, Wayne.
0: Crikey, that makes a change.
3: What?
0: Well, you're a bit of a greedy guts, usually.
3: Do you want a thick ear?
0: No, thank you. I'll just eat my pasty. Mmm, lovely.
3: Good, I'm thinking.
0: Maybe you're in love.
3: What?
0: I said maybe you're in love. Maybe that's why you're off your food.
3: Wayne, we should sort something out. It's just... I'm not like other girls.
0: I know. That's why I find you so alluring.
3: No. What are you talking about, alluring?
0: It means fascinating, charming, attractive. I've been reading the dictionary. I'm only on A, but I'm improving my word power every day.
3: You don't understand. I'm trying to tell you that... I'm different.
0: Atypical. Not conforming to type. Distinct. Different.
3: Just shut up, Wayne, and listen. When I say that I'm different, I mean not like other girls. I mean that I'm special.
0: You'll always be special to me.
3: No, I mean really special.
0: I know, really special.
3: Properly special, different.
0: Atypical.
3: Oh, I eat your pasty, Wayne.
2: How the early vampires discovered they could survive on animal blood when there was no human blood available. Often on long ship journeys, rather than frighten the crew, vampires would take a small dog or rabbit with them, a sort of packed lunch. Well, that's all for tonight, Eloise. I take it you're keeping up with your homework?
3: Yeah, but I don't think I'm going to be able to take this exam.
2: Why not?
3: Well... It's, my hand.
2: I noticed the bandage.
3: It's broken, I can't write, so... I'll just have to skip the test, I suppose.
2: Let me see.
3: No, it's all right.
2: Don't be shy, I'm your teacher. Here, let me feel. Does that hurt?
3: Oh, that's painful.
2: I'm holding your good hand.
3: Oh, now you've broken that one as well.
2: Well, it doesn't really matter.
3: No... Silly exam, who needs them?
2: I mean, you can do still the exam. You can tell me the answers and I'll write them down for you.
3: Great.
2: We'll make a wonderful team. Professor and a pupil in perfect harmony.
3: Oh, bugger.
5: Debbie, come here. This minute, chop chop.
6: I have done nothing, Mr. Jenkins.
5: I know that, at ease. Can you think of an eight-letter word meaning short, pithy statement?
6: Is this an aptitude test that could shoot me up the corp career ladder?
5: No, it's the only clue in the Daily Mail crossword I can't do. On second thoughts, yes. It's an aptitude test that could shoot you up the corp career ladder.
6: Oh, brilliant. This is just the chance I've been hoping for.
5: Well, do you know the answer?
6: Ant a clue. Ask Eloise, she's good with words.
5: Eloise!
7: What do you want?
5: I've got a question for you.
6: It's a test.
3: A test?!
5: An eight-letter word meaning short, pithy statement.
3: I'm not thick, you know. I'm just clever in a different way. What is this, a witch hunt? Just leave me alone.
0: I think the word you were looking for is aphorism.
5: Aphorism. It fits. Are you feeling all right, Wayne?
0: A new word every day.
1: The pumping action of the heart builds up a high pressure in the circulatory system in order to force the blood through the narrow capillaries. Crikey, this is boring. I'll never pass this exam. I'm too dim.
8: Eloise! You're right in there, Eloise.
1: I'm fine.
8: You've been in the bathroom for hours.
1: I know. I'm revising.
8: What did you say?
1: Come in. It's not locked.
6: What are you doing with all those books?
1: I'm revising.
6: For your night school exam?
1: I wish you wouldn't say that word.
6: Now, the secret to revision is having a plan. Have you got a plan?
1: No.
6: Never mind, I always use the same plan and I think I can still remember it.
1: Great.
6: You gather all the relevant books around you. I do it in bed, but it'd probably work in the bath. Then you stay up all night. Oversleep for the exam, miss the bus, get all hot and sweaty, panic, arrive 2 hours late, throw yourself at the feet of the teacher and cry a lot.
1: That's your plan?
6: It got me 4 GCSEs.
1: I don't think it would work for me.
6: Only trying to help.
1: Perhaps you could make me another cup of coffee, that would help.
6: What's a flatmate for?
1: I must keep revising. I've got to pass. What's next? Our bodies, ourselves. Vampire health and fitness. I can't be bothered with all this. Just one page. There. Common vampire ailments. Modern vampires are immune to most mortal ailments, with the singular exception of chickenpox. Chickenpox? This can be a very serious illness for vampires, resulting not only in a profusion of red spots, but shortness of breath, a sore throat, and temporary blindness. Now, this is important information.
6: Covered in spots from head to toe.
9: And she was too ill to go to work.
6: She's proper poorly, Lucretia.
9: Can I see her?
6: Oh, she's in her bedroom. You better prepare yourself for a shock. She's not a pretty sight. Eloise! Your Auntie Lucretia's come to visit.
1: Oh. Who's there?
10: It's Lucretia, my dear. You were late for the exam. I was worried.
1: Oh, my exam. Oh, I must get up and do my exam.
6: You stay right there, madam. Look at her. She's ill.
9: Yes, she's covered in red spots.
6: She's very short of breath.
1: That's true.
9: Have you got a sore throat?
1: Perhaps a little bit.
6: And she can't see.
1: Who's speaking? Come closer.
9: Temporary blindness.
1: Do you know what's wrong with me?
9: I do, indeed. What you need is plenty of bed rest.
1: If you insist.
9: Forget about the exam. It's not important. You must get fit and healthy. That's your priority.
1: Yes.
9: Come on, Abby. We must let her rest.
1: Oh. Yes, it worked. She fell for it. I duped the professor. Student vampire Eloise, 1. Gullible teacher Lucretia, 0. It's not my fault. No one told me I had to be a bloody mastermind to be a vampire. I can suck. What more do they want? I'd only have failed that exam. I'm too old for this school stuff. And I don't feel in the least bit guilty. There is no guilt here. This is a guilt-free zone.
11: Well, it's very nice to see you again, Lucretia. But I'm not sure I've still got Eloise's old school report.
9: I just thought a proud mother's instinct.
11: Ah, here we are.
9: Thank you. Exam results. Maths, F. English, F. Geography, F. History, F. Science, F.
11: She was always very consistent.
9: Teacher's comments. Eloise tries hard in class, but when it comes to exams, she is a complete duffer.
11: We were always very proud of her. I don't know why.
9: These results are terrible.
11: I blame the government for abolishing school milk.
9: But she's a bright girl.
11: She's got this phobia about exams and tests. Never ever passed one. She nearly drowned trying for a 25-yard breaststroke.
9: But she must pass. There must be some way to help her through this exam.
12: Lucretia,
13: who is it?
12: Oh, I guess you're right. The candles were on.
13: Eloise, you're better. It's a miracle. Chickenpox is a serious disease for vampires.
12: I know. I read about it in the book. I was only pretending to be ill.
13: Really? Oh, what a naughty trick. But you had me fooled. What made you come back?
12: I felt guilty. I'm no good at exams, Lucretia. I always fail. I've never passed an exam in my life. I do want to be a good vampire, but I knew I'd fail your test.
9: But this is one exam you must sit.
12: I know. So, here I am.
9: Very well. Back to your desk.
2: You have 2 hours to complete the paper. Pick up your pen and begin. Name all the major blood groups.
3: Blood groups. Concentrate.
2: Draw a simple map of the human arterial system.
3: Oh, must in card.
2: Fill in the blanks.
3: Blanks? What blanks?
2: Transylvanian history is the eternal river of blood. Discuss.
3: Who with? There's only me.
2: Vampires are afraid of A. garlic, B. process, C. wrist with sharp stakes. Pens down. Time up. Hand in your paper.
3: Could you mark it for me now?
2: Yes, let me see.
3: I've tried my best. It was quite difficult, especially the history section.
2: There you go.
3: Let me see. Another F. I failed again. Oh, there's no doubt about it. I'm just plain dumb.
2: That's right, Eloise. You got an F on part one of your exam. Now, part two.
3: Part two? I thought that was it.
2: No way, not so easy. You had to do the practical.
3: Oh, you never said anything about this before.
2: So what, shut up and listen. I'm the teacher, I can do what I want.
3: Okay.
2: First, the sucking test. Here is a jumbo triple thick ice cream milkshake with a curly straw. Most mortals take 8 minutes to empty the carton. You may begin sucking.
3: Finished.
2: Very good. Now, on the tray in front of you are 3 wine glasses. I'd like you to taste each one and give me your thoughts.
3: All right, number one. A rich bouquet, light red, slightly fruity with a pleasant potato aftertaste. I'd say A.B. Reese's negative from a vegetarian.
2: And the glass two?
3: Surprisingly full body. Smooth flavour, a real glogging blood. I'd say that's pig blood. Chateau Le Swine, 93.
2: And finally, glass three.
3: Deep flavour, meaty, slightly sticky, thick consistency, but it dances on the taste buds like a Wagnerian opera. No doubt, that's Heinz tomato ketchup.
2: And that completes your examination. Now, if I just add up the scores and add the 2 parts together, we should have the final result. There you are.
3: Oh, I can't bear to look. Oh, I don't believe it. I passed. I actually passed an exam.
2: Well done.
3: I passed. I got a D.
2: D minus?
3: Oh, D minus. T minus. I got a D minus. Me. Oh, thank you, Lucretia.
2: Oh, congratulations. I'll prepare your certificate.
3: I don't believe it. I just don't believe it.
2: It must be quite a thrill to finally pass an exam.
3: Not that. I don't believe I just kissed a teacher.
2: No, it's just one of the perks of the job.
14: I'm doing all right, getting good grades. The future's so bright. I got a wish. I got a wish.
15: 20th Century Vampire was written by Joe Turner and starred Louise Lombard, Joanna Kanska, William Ivory, Jane Hazelgrove, Valentine Fontaine and Linda Poland. And it was produced by Liz Anstey.

0: So the moral of tonight's episode is that coursework and practical tests can provide a more accurate assessment of students' progress than written exams alone. Education professionals, take a note. This comes from Professor Lucretia, the best vampire teacher in the whole bloody world.
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1: I hope you're not hungry, dear Henry, I've just burnt the roast and I've ruined the sponge.
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3: Hello, I'm Alexis Sale. Welcome to the second edition of Alternative Take, a six-part series that traces the highs and laughs of alternative comedy from its difficult birth nearly 30 years ago to this very afternoon. This week, I'll be looking at some of the more eccentric performers in comedy, the character comics.
4: Good evening, ladies and gentlemen. Well, as you've just heard, my name is Frank Hovis, radical feminist comedian.
5: Good evening, ladies and gents.
6: This is Sports Desk. I'm Alan Partridge.
3: Using a character is the most effective mask for a comedian, and having something to hide behind is always useful for a comic, especially at the edgier clubs like the Early Comedy Store, where people would often hide behind me.
7: Doing this is actually very difficult for me, you know, because I'm actually very shy. No, really. Inside this fat, jolly person, ho-ho-ho-ho-ho-ho-ho-ho, there's a thin, nervous individual screaming to stay there. His name's Roger, and he'd like to be a computer programmer, but he hasn't got the money to get to have his brains removed yet, you know?
3: Though new, or alternative comedy, was based on the revolutionary premise that the comedian would tell the audience a joke that they'd written themselves, based on his or her own worldview, and not about an Irishman, an Englishman and a Scotsman that didn't exist, this didn't mean that occasionally there wasn't a certain amount of dressing up and donning of hats, beards and accents.
8: I've just come from the Thrush Workshop for Women in room 14. Well, you see, I don't see why you laugh. It's about time radical ornithologists got together.
3: One of the early character comics that were roaming the circuit was alternative comedy pioneer Pauline Melville, now a respected novelist, and her politically aware housewife, Edie.
8: Derek and I have been having marital problems. He's gone frigid. I tried everything to give him back his body pride. Oh, I gave him little black silk pants and see-through underwear and everything. I even thought I'd take one of those pictures of him, one of those photographs, you know, that the bunny girls have with the bottoms poking out, looking over their shoulder and smiling. I said, come on, Derek, just stick your bottom out and look over your shoulder and smile. I said, come on, onto the front step while the sun's still shining.
3: Some of the other more oddball characters on the early circuit seemed like something I've had in a bad dream, but in fact they included Mr. Spongehead, the Brighton Bottle Orchestra, the Iceman, the Flaming Hamsters, Mr. Methane, the Bouncing Checks, the Brown Paper Bag Brothers, the Rubber Bishops, the Sea Monster, Mr. Mugabe, Pope Pius IX. Though many of these acts were never to be seen again, some fared rather better. For example, Rick Mayall as Kevin Turvey and Nigel Planer as failed folk singer Neil.
9: There was this hammering at the door. I thought, hello, someone's in a hurry. So I got out of bed, went to the lavatory, cleaned my teeth and calmed my hair, went and answered the door. And it was the black that runs this program. He says, oh, there you are, Kevin. I says, where do you expect me to be? I live here. He says, where have you been all week? I says, I've been taking it easy in bed, like you said. He said, you're not supposed to take it easy. You're supposed to investigate taking it easy. I said, well, thanks very much for telling me. He said, listen, Turvey, you go outside and investigate leisure right now. I said, what, in my pyjamas? So I went inside, and I thought, this is just impossible. I can't work and take leisure at the same time. I can't investigate taking it easy. Not unless I'm really relaxed when I'm investigating. So I thought, well, maybe that's a good idea. So I thought, I'll go out and get drunk. That's what I do. So I went down to the pub light and got thrown out straight away. Apparently they don't serve people in pyjamas.
10: Hello. Right. I'm going to do a couple of numbers for you off my latest demo tape. Never mind, they're both pretty short, okay? No, they're both pretty bad numbers, actually. So what I'm going to do is I'm going to do the worst one first, so the second one won't seem quite so bad. Okay.

0: Many people do their best thinking sitting on the toilet, and Frank Hovis, one of John Sparks's dysfunctional creations, is no exception. Here is Hovis, who later became a regular contributor to Channel 4's Absolutely, in full flow. He's joined here by two more John Sparks characters, poet and victim of society Shadwell and old Mr. F.
1: Good evening, ladies and gentlemen. Well, as you've just heard, my name is Frank Hovis, radical feminist comedian, and like Arthur the Conqueror, I too have just come back from a holiday in the Mediterranean. Had a couple of weeks on a little Greek island called Anus, ladies and gentlemen. Anus in the sun. I thought it was quite well named because all the sewage from all the Mediterranean came out into the sea just there. They had big signs up on the beach for swimmers saying, "Now wash your hands." I remember on the first night, this one chap got absolutely paralytic, ladies and gentlemen, absolutely bloody regress he was. Regress, that's right, yes. At the end of the evening, we had to carry him upstairs, get his teeth out, get him undressed. I think we should have got him back to his room as well, but you can't think... You can't think of everything, can you? Next morning, he was absolutely furious. Furious, because apparently he didn't have false teeth, so they...
2: Been a bit depressing at home this week. Granda, it was. Granda. He'd been constipated for a long time. The doctors said he might go any day. And on Saturday we lost him. We lost him. He's not dead. We just lost him. We left him on the beach at Aberystwyth for a bit of fresh air, and the tide took him away. Mum says he'd gone to a better place, so he could be anywhere, really, couldn't he?
3: Have you heard about blokes, when they've had too much to drink, getting up in the middle of the night and thinking that the wardrobe is the lavatory? I like a drink, but I've never done that. I done the opposite and thought the lavatory was the wardrobe. Flushed away a perfectly good suit.
0: During the mid-1980s, Ben Elton was seen as the figurehead of Channel 4's Saturday Live, which introduced many comics from the live circuit to TV. But it was Harry Enfield's appearances on the show which brought the alternative brand of character comedy to a mass audience.
4: Good evening, ladies and gents. My name is Stavros. I'm afraid tonight I don't have my moustache because how come it get cut back by the Tory government, innit? Oops, little bit of politics there. My name Elton Ben. Goodbye, Yellow Brick Road, innit?
5: Football so much now, you see, because, you know, it's £4 on the terraces now, isn't it? It's not nearly enough! I go down the opera now, don't I? You know, the opera! Lots of money, lots of money, lots of money! It's great opera, isn't it? I tell you, especially if El Placido Domingo's playing, because he's a b**ch, that geezer, isn't it? I tell you, when he comes on, that is when the singing starts. Domingo, we help him out, don't we? He loves us doing that when he gets to one of his arias, we go, 'cause he's Placido Domingo, he's by far the greatest talent the opera's ever seen.
0: Loads of Money's popularity spiralled out of control. Rather than loving to hate him, some people actually just loved him. In fact, so much so, he began to get friends in low places, like the Sun newspaper.
6: Good evening. I might as well tell you before we start that I was a last-minute booking for this. Terry Wogan was supposed to be here, but he couldn't make it.
0: While Harry Enfield was blazing a trail on TV, another pretender to the character comic throne was honing his handicraft.
7: Hello. And welcome to Wogan.
0: In the mid-80s, Steve Coogan was lending his voice to the satirical ITV hit Spitting Image. His live work as an impressionist, though, was depressing him, and he said he felt like a cut-price Bobby Davro, which sounds truly like the ground floor of self-esteem. At the start of the 90s, however, Coogan unleashed some rough-and-ready characters onto an unsuspecting nation.
7: I'm still missing my girlfriend, Julie. She's pissed off. But I've written her this letter to try and get her back, right? See if you reckon this will do the trick. Right. Dear Julie, I can't stop thinking about you. We had some good times and some bad times. Remember when I was sick in the back of that taxi and he threw us out in the middle of the Peak District at 2 o'clock in the morning in the pouring rain and all we had was half a can of lager? And there were bad times as well. Like when we didn't have any lager at all. I'll never forget that look on your face that night shagging in the back of my car. I wish it had been me.
8: Is that my tummy ring? Yeah. It's nice, isn't it? It's nice, yeah. I've got one there going further down. So, yeah. Oh, it's very sensuous, yeah. I was with this bloke recently and he had one on his tongue and oh, it was so erotic, yeah. But it can be quite risky. He got stuck down there for 3 hours. Yeah. We had to go to casualty. Yeah. He gave me a shoulder ride out to the car. How he drove, I'll never know. Yeah, thank God he had a sunroof. Well, like a human periscope. Reversed all the way there. I took him a shortcut down a cobbled street. Twice. He said, I'm sure I've come this way before. I said, well, it's a first for me.
0: It was characters like brother and sister Paul and Pauline Carf, who you just heard there, that saw Coogan's star in The Ascendant. Not to mention the birth of the nerdy sports commentator cum chat show host Alan Partridge on Radio 4's On the Hour that between 1991 and 1992 fused the talents of Coogan, Chris Morris, Armando Iannucci and so on.
9: This is Sports Desk. I'm Alan Partridge. And it's a very special desk of sport this week as we look forward to an exciting summer of action. And there'll certainly be a considerable amount of temperature for Nick Faldo at this year's Open Golf Tournament.
10: Faldo there, placing the golf ball precariously on the tee. Heaven knows. Hope it doesn't fall off. Have to put it back on again. People staring tentatively. The atmosphere is absolutely electric. And he takes position, holds the long bat thing in his hand. He's got both his hands there. And he swings it up in the air, way, way up. And it's a fast stop. He's hit it!
9: Well, if you think the temperature was a bit hot there, things got even more frosty when it all hotted up for the boat race. Once again, Oxford and Cambridge, the undisputed grandmasters of racing boats on the Thames, are in the lead as they come under the bridge there, the famed bridge that has cars on it. But where are the others? Where are the others? The other universities, they're nowhere to be seen. And I'm worried for one. I wonder if Norwich are in the race. Who knows?
0: You're listening to Alexei Sayle's Alternative Take on BBC Radio 2. In 1992, Steve Coogan won the coveted Perrier Award, the unofficial comedy Oscar, at the Edinburgh Festival, along with John Thompson, as part of the imaginatively titled show Steve Coogan in Character with John Thompson. Thompson played a character called Bernard Wrighton, a PC parody of the now late Bernard Manning, and a sign that the traditional past was being laid to rest, or that it was being treated to a course of postmodern ironics in a kind of backhanded compliment, in a kind of semiotic kind of deconstruction of the kind of...
11: There's a black fella! A black fella, a Pakistani and a Jew in a nightclub having a drink. What a fine example of an integrated community. There's a lesbian. A lesbian, a bisexual and a homosexual in a wine bar having a drink. They had a great night. Well, over to the doctor's. The doctor says, I've got some good news and some bad news. He said, what's the good news? He said, I'll tell you what the good news is. I'll give you a clean bill of health. He said, fantastic. What's the bad news? He said, well, the bad news is that the NHS is still in the hands of the Tory government, ladies and gentlemen.
12: Staying in Edinburgh in the early 90s, and with the Perrier Award shortlist, you can see a number of other character comics were at the top of their game, including Paul O'Grady's loudmouth and lascivious Lily Savage, and the far more demure Graham Fellows. In a former life known as Jilted John, but here as the modest Yorkshire songsmith John Shuttleworth.
13: There was a period a few years ago when the Shuttleworth family were experiencing severe financial hardship. And one day, my wife Mary said, John, we need a vacuum cleaner. I said, we can't afford one, love. It's a luxury item. And she left me. She did. And I went into the street looking for her. I said,

0: by Mary. You know, you're right. A room is not adequate to clean up.
1: No.
0: Dog hairs and scraps from unwanted food.
1: It is.
0: You know, look at who.

0: Well, I'm delighted to report that she did return.
1: Oh, God.
0: And I bought her a lovely second-hand cylinder model.
1: Yes.
0: Which she still has to this day.
1: Mm-hmm.
0: Well, now she's saying she wants a new one.
2: But there are signs, you know, when you're getting old. The signs like, when do you start liking black magic chocolate? That's a warning sign. Or when you have a brand new nighty and a dressing gown in the wardrobe just in case you have to go into hospital. That's another sign. Or when you start telling people your age at bus stops. I'm 87! Or when you go to Marks and Spencer's and go, oh, look at these beautiful slacks. Oh. Look at them, and they wash. They wash. Nice pair of Dr. Scholes. Now I'll be playing whist by half past six. I can't wait. Or when you're cleaning the bath out, and you say, isn't this Jif bathroom cleanser marvellous? I used to drink it with lemonade before I went out.
3: Lily Savage, of course, helped carry on that age-old tradition of men dressing up as women without coming over all Dick Emery, as it were. Little Britain, please take note. Meanwhile, the early 90s also saw the start of the career of one Al Murray, the pub landlord, who began as part of Harry Hill's 1994 Edinburgh Festival show, Pub International, and to this day, Murray's character remains one of the most successful comedy personas.
4: Who here has been on the Eurostar? Show of hands, please. On the French side, Eurostar is incredible, isn't it? If you had to sum up in one word, what would it be?
5: Fast!
4: Exactly. On the French side, it's like shit off a shuffle, isn't it? Yeah? It's like a bullet from a rifle barrel. Yeah? It's like lightning, isn't it? It's fantastic. It's so fast on the French side. Whereas, on the British side, it's not so quick, is it, mate? If we're honest with ourselves, it's not like shit off a shovel, it's not like a bullet, it's not even like lightning, not a little bit, no. It's more like a clown car, isn't it, basically? Like that. There is a good reason for this. And it is not that Great Britain is a clapped out country that can't finish a railway line on time. No, it's dead simple. The driver is English. He's just trying to spend as little time in France as he possibly can.
3: All hail the ale. Let's hear it for the beer. And a glass of white wine for the lady. A catchphrase is, of course, key to the success of the character comic. As my long-forgotten catchphrase, don't tell Lech Walesa, goes to prove. The masters of this art were Paul Whitehouse, Charlie Higson and the gang on The Fast Show. But not far behind are David Walliams and Matt Lucas in Little Britain. And reigning queen of character comedy, Catherine Tate, who we shall hear more from later on in this series.
6: Oh, seducer. Oh. This season, I'll be mostly wearing a thong.
7: Nice.
8: Does my bum look big in this?
6: No, but.
8: How very dare you.
9: I am the only gay in the village.
10: Computer says no.
11: Do I look bothered?
8: You...
11: Do I look bothered?
8: What? What? I'm bothered?
3: Brilliant! If you couldn't be, like, bothered with all that, maybe you were a bit, yeah, but, about it, or thought it was less than Scorchio, then don't worry, odds are there's bound to be a character comic to suit you, sir or madam. Maybe you'd like to try Rich Hall's sudden fried creation, Otis Lee Crenshaw, everyone's favourite jailbird.
12: Go out walking, just us two, ain't much in this world I wouldn't do for you, and if a man with a knife said your money or your life, wouldn't think twice. And I'd stand my ground and not give an inch. Cold like a spring, I wouldn't even flinch. And I would stare into the eyes of that son of a bitch. And this is what I'd say. Do anything you want to the girl, just don't hurt me. I might be crazy,

0: The British love of failures and eccentrics, especially as our Prime Minister's, means that hapless creatures such as Rowan Atkinson's Mr. Bean continue to be popular. But I won't be playing a clip of Mr. Bean for several reasons, apart from the obvious. But what I will play you is a clip of bewildered old buffer and thespian and Egyptologist Count Arthur Strong, creation of Steve Delaney and current cult favourite.
1: My fire was first lit for all things Egypt when we were touring the Middle East with the musical Fiddler on the Roof. In which I done the topple in that. Anyway, you know, if I live to be 100, I'll never forget the night when we arrived at the cursed old tomb of King Nephew Khenezer. If I live to be 100. At either side of the entrance, there stood, hewn from solid granite, I would imagine, two giant colossuses. Listen! At one side of the entrance was one giant colossus. And at the other side of the entrance was another giant colossus. You see, there's ways round all that.
0: If you're partial to a bit of nostalgia, then Wayne Shepherd's retro creation, Gary Lestrange, a madcap amalgam of all those 80s synth heroes with a vast collection of off-the-wall pop anthems, is the man for you.

0: Now, you may be questioning the motives of many of your household goods after hearing that. But before you find out if your fridge is in league with the devil, I hope you have enjoyed the vast cornucopia of comedy character talent on offer today. Next week, we hear from surreal comedians like Eddie Izzard and Ross Noble, who've bent our minds as well as our funny bones.
1: My father was a late developer, and I had the unique pleasure of watching him grow up.
2: I got this book at home, a book about the paranormal. I didn't buy it, it just appeared in my room one night.
3: Scully, when he walked back to 9 in 5 seconds, oh, we're toast. And he'd go, I can give you 30 miles an hour in a week, Captain. How about that?
0: The Alternative Take is a TBI media production for BBC Radio 2. It was presented by me, Alexi Sale, and compiled and produced by Andy Foster. The executive producer was Phil Critchlow.
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10: So You Want to Be an Exorcist was presented and produced in Bristol by Jolly and Jenkins. Some vodka and an unwary bird could spell the end for MJN Air in cabin pressure. That's after a word from Peter White about today's You and Yours. Good morning, Peter.
11: Morning. There's alcohol in our programme, but I'll come on to that in a moment. First of all, trains, planes and buses all come under the You and Yours microscope. There's a new and very critical report on government plans for high-speed trains from London to Birmingham. We'll also be talking to the boss of Gatwick, unhappy that restrictions on the building of new runways will hinder his plans to raise his airport from the role of poor relation to Heathrow. The bus in question is on rails and runs in Cambridge. And here's the alcohol. Why local real ales are winning the quaffer's battle with the big breweries. Join me, sober to start with anyway, for You and Yours just after midday.
10: Will do, Peter. But I never get excited because we don't get any of the samples down here.
11: Nor do we. We're not allowed.
10: Now we join the world of MJN Air in another episode of Cabin Pressure.
12: Ladies and gentlemen, we will shortly be landing in St. Petersburg. We do hope you enjoyed your visit to Saint-Tropez. And to those of you who managed to find a luxury yacht to your liking, we rejoice at your success. And to those of you who remain tragically unbe-yachted, our hearts go out to you at this difficult time. Oh, and because someone asked me earlier, let me assure you that the cabin crew like to think of ourselves as your hosts and would be insulted to be offered a tip.
13: The pilots, however, like to think of themselves as your pilots. Please slide your insults under the flight deck door.
14: Cabin Pressure by John Finnemore, starring Stephanie Cole as Carolyn, Roger Allam as Douglas, Benedict Cumberbatch as Martin, and John Finnemore as Arthur. This week, St. Petersburg.
13: Exterior checks completed.
15: That was very quick.
13: Yes. Well, at 6 a.m. in St. Petersburg in February, one does not tend to dawdle. It's definitely our plane and the wings are on it. That'll do me. Now, Carolyn, can I have the keys to the drinks cupboard? I need some vodka.
12: Why, certainly, Douglas. The perfect pre-flight treat for a man who hasn't drunk for a decade. And can I tempt you with a little heroin to follow?
13: Seriously, Carolyn, it's important.
15: What earth do you need vodka for?
13: Well, on the walk round, though brief, I did notice one small problem with the otherwise entirely airworthy plane.
15: Yes?
13: It has an Arthur stuck to the side of it.
15: What?
13: Apparently, he couldn't open the whole door with his thick gloves on, so he took one off. And now his hand is frozen to the door handle.
12: Oh, stupid boy. Here,
16: chaps. Glad you came back. Cold, isn't it?
12: Why vodka, Douglas? Can't you use hot water?
13: If you want to encase his hand in ice, yes. Alcohol has a much lower freezing point, so you can use it as a lubricant. There you go, Arthur.
16: Oh, thank you, Douglas.
13: Now, put your glove back on and come inside.
12: Douglas, this is our best Scottish fire.
13: Mmm, doesn't it smell good?
17: Kroger? No problem. I was trying to put my glove back on, so I just...
13: Put the keys in your mouth. Of course you did. Carolyn, vodka, please.
15: Post takeoff checks complete.
13: Thank you, Martin. How is Arthur?
12: Sore-lipped and accidentally drunk.

0: completely drunk.
1: Just stop being hurting now. I can see the next 3 hours are going to fly by on gilded wings.
2: Have fun. All right, then, Martin. Rhyming journeys.
3: Hmm?
2: Vienna to Siena.
3: Oh, right. Okay.
2: Pool to ghoul.
3: Good one.
2: Aruba to Cuba.
3: Oh, give me a chance. Oh, York to New York.
2: Yes. Ish. Or York to Cork.
3: Oh, damn. All right. Paris to... Paris. Oh, or how about Peterborough to...
4: Crushed!
2: Engine fire number two engine.
4: Oh, God, engine fire check, list number two engine.
2: Engine fire check, list number two engine, Captain. Number two thrust lever?
4: Yes.
2: Close. Number two fuel control switch?
4: Yes, yes.
2: Number two fuel control switch to cut off. Number two fire handle check?
4: Yes.
2: Number two fire handle pull. Number one extinguisher fired. Stopwatch started. Fire bell cancelled.
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6: Good luck.
2: Fire is out, Captain. 124.2 is selected. Martin, do you want me to land it?
3: No, I'll do it.
2: Okay.
7: Here you are, Skip. Nice hot cup of coffee.
3: Oh, it's cold.
7: Nice cup of coffee.
3: It's horrible.
7: Cup of coffee.
3: I'm not even sure it is coffee.
7: Cup. How are you feeling?
3: Feeling. I'm feeling fine. Why do you ask? I'm absolutely fine. Fine. How are you? Sobered up? Have you?
7: Yeah, I have, actually. Mm. It turns out a really good cure for being drunk is when you're on a plane and then an engine explodes and you think you're going to die.
3: You should write into the British Medical Journal.
7: We didn't die, though, did we?
3: No, we didn't.
7: Because you landed us brilliantly.
3: It wasn't bad, was it?
7: It was amazing. Mum and me thought Douglas must have done it.
3: Oh, thanks a lot.
7: No, but I mean, it was like he did it, but you did it.
3: All right. Thank you.
2: Martin.
3: Hello, what's the news?
8: Bird strike, as we thought.
2: A big one, probably a goose.
7: Oh, no. Is it all right?
2: What, the goose? Yes, Arthur, it's fine. It'll have a bit of a headache. But a hell of a story for the goslings.
3: Phew.
8: The engine, however, is a write-off.
3: Yes, I thought it might be when I noticed that it was on fire. How much?
8: Well, to replace it? Well, about £250,000.
3: That's a lot.
8: It is a lot, isn't it? I think it definitely qualifies as a lot.
3: I mean, presumably we're insured?
8: Oh, yes, up to the hilt for public and passenger liability. So, should the goose's lawyers ever track us down and demand restitution, we can pay them off without a second thought. The actual plane, though, that's down to me.
7: Hey, Douglas said the goose was all right.
8: Yes, well, he lied. Neither goose nor Gertie are all right. So, I'm afraid... This is it, boys. You know how I'm always saying one little thing could be the end of MJN Air? Well, this is one absolutely massive thing. And it's all over.
7: But can't we sell Gertie?
8: Well, I hope so. We're going to have to.
7: Oh, okay. And then just buy another plane with the money.
8: No, Arthur. If we're very lucky indeed, we might be able to sell Gertie and with the money buy an ice cream van.
7: Wow.
8: Not seriously. Oh, go and get us all coffee.
7: Righto.
3: I'm sorry, Carolyn.
8: Well, we had a longer run than anyone expected. And if we had to go, at least this is landing on Mayfair with a hotel.
2: So, what now? Can we help?
8: I don't know. I suppose have to try and find a way of selling an ancient, decrepit old plane that's just been badly beaten in a fight with a goose. Have you got any ideas?
3: I suppose we could sell it for parts.
2: Or there's always...
8: No.
2: Really?
8: He's not having it.
2: He really wants it.
8: That is exactly why he's not having it. I am not giving him the satisfaction.
3: Who?
2: Every year, Carolyn gets a call from her ex-husband and former owner of Gertie, trying to persuade her to let him buy it back off her.
3: Every year? Why does he want it so much?

0: He's unbearably rich. It used to be his favourite toy, and he hated that I got it in the divorce. It's not that he wants it, he just wants me not to have it.
1: Well, the thing is, Carolyn, at the moment, you also want you not to have it.
2: Poppies? Oh, I have what?
0: Gertie.
2: Ah, he's still worrying about that.
1: It's still nagging at the back of our minds, yes.
0: Arthur, listen to me. I'm serious. We are going to have to sell Gertie. Straight away. And we won't be able to buy another plane. So this is the end of MJN Air.
2: All right. Okay.
0: What do you mean, okay? This really is going to happen. Do you understand that?
2: Yeah, but it won't, though, will it?
0: Why not?
2: Well, Douglas will sort it out.
0: How?
2: I don't know. He'll think of something clever. Like he always does.
0: Yes, but this isn't just a little fiddle over a bottle of wine or a bunch of orchids. It's £250,000. I really don't think he will this time.
2: Yes, he will.
1: Arthur, I won't. Look, no one has a higher opinion of me than I do. But even I simply do not have the power to conjure up £250,000 from nowhere.
0: So, there's nothing else for it, is there?
1: I don't think so. Sorry. And I've had to put her in a heated hangar, so the longer we wait, the more expensive it gets.
0: Fine. I'll call him.
3: Now? It's still 5 a.m. in Britain.
0: Oh, yes. Well, that's something.
2: Who's she calling?
1: Your dad.
2: What? Dad? Why?
3: Well, we think he's our best chance of selling Gertie.
2: No! No, he can't have Gertie.
1: Why not?
2: He just shouldn't have her. And anyway, then we wouldn't have her.
1: Arthur, we keep telling you, we can't afford to fix her.
2: Yes, but I keep telling you, you'll do something clever and it'll be all right.
3: What's he like then, Mr. Shappy?
1: I don't know, I've never met him either. What's he like, Arthur?
2: Oh, he's...
1: Good Lord, Martin, I think you've broken him.
2: No, it's just that I think
1: what we may be witnessing here is Arthur attempting to describe something with an adjective other than brilliant.
2: Yeah, I wouldn't say he was... I mean, obviously everyone's... No, he's not brilliant. He's all right.
3: God.
1: Yes.
3: He must be awful.
0: I've spoken to him. He's coming straight here.
3: What, now?
0: Yes, he's flying himself over in his private jet. He'll be here in about 3 hours.
3: God, at least he's keen.
0: Oh, yes, he's keen.
2: Dad's coming here, now?
0: Yes.
2: Oh, okay, right, okay. What shall I do? Shall I get him a present? What does he like? I'll get him a present. I'll get something from Duty Free.
0: You don't need to get him a present, Arthur.
2: No, of course not. Stupid. Although, I might anyway. Just to be sure. A Toblerone? I can get him a Toblerone. Brilliant. Problem solved. Don't panic. We'll be fine. It's all right. Okay, I'll go and get one now.
3: But he won't be here for 3 hours.
2: Yeah, but still, though. Good to have it already in advance. Okay, bye.
1: Good Lord.
3: I've never seen him like that.
0: That's his dad for you. All right, you two scram as well. Get some lunch on the company card.
3: Really?
0: Well, you did land a plane on one engine. That deserves a treat.
1: Excellent. Well, I think I saw a sushi place.
0: No, I meant at the crew canteen. You can have sushi when you land it on no engines.
3: Well, I've got a good one.
1: Oh, yes?
3: Yep. Lublin to Dublin.
1: Close. I'm afraid it's pronounced Lublin.
3: Oh, for goodness sake. Lublin to Dublin?
1: You can have it if you like.
3: No.
1: Lisbon to Brisbane?
3: Yes, very good. Okay, Kent to... Now, you have to trust me, but I'm pretty sure there's a place near where we used to camp in Wales called Clent.
1: Fair enough. Kent to Clent. And, of course, we could go via Brent. And Gwent. And Stoke-on-Trent.
3: Oh, yes, all right. How was your soggy brown thing?
1: It lived up to its promise. How was your bowl of grey?
3: About the same. Do you think she's really going to sell it to him?
1: I think she'd better. No one else is going to buy it.
3: Right, so you're actually not?
1: What?
3: Nothing, just... You really don't have a secret plan up your sleeve.
1: Oh, not you as well. No, I really don't.
3: No, I didn't think you did. Just checking.
4: Excuse us. Are these tight in?
3: No.
4: Ah, great. Thanks, Mike. I'm Gordon. This is Tomo.
1: All right. Martin Douglas.
4: Nice to meet you. You flying in or flying out?
3: Well, neither, really. We're sort of staying put.
4: Oh, right. What for?
1: Mainly the cuisine.
4: Ah! Oh, God, yeah. I'm pretty sure this steak remembers Stalin.
3: How about you?
4: Just got in. Bloody hell, a crosswind, eh? Airiest landing we've had for years, wasn't it, Tomo?
1: Yep.
4: So, did you...
0: Well, this is cosy. Are we all getting on terribly well?
3: Oh, hello, Carolyn. This is Gordon.
0: Yes, we've met before, in fact. Hello, Gordon. How necessary to see you.
3: Oh.
4: Hi there, Carolyn. Are these boys your crew, then? Hi, guys. Gordon Shepherd.
0: Don't shake his hand.
1: Carolyn.
0: Fine. All right.
4: Good to meet you. So, you must be Captain Creef.
3: Yes. How did you know?
4: Well, a captain's hat is a bit of a giveaway.
1: You'd be surprised.
4: Oh, and Carolyn, this is Tom. He's my chief engineer.
1: All right.
4: I brought him and his boys with me so they can have a look over the old girl.
0: Absolutely not.
4: Well, you know, they kind of have to, so I know exactly what's wrong with her.
0: The only thing wrong with her, as I told you on the phone, is that we used one of her engines to make a goose smoothie. Otherwise, she is fine.
4: I mean, I can't really buy a plane without Tomo giving it the once-over, can I?
1: No.
5: Carolyn, that is reasonable.
0: Fine. If you must.
4: Great. Okay, so I'll give you a call in a few hours when they're done. So let's take a look at the poor old girl. You ready, Tomo?
1: Yep. Follow me, gentlemen.
3: Well, he didn't seem too bad.
0: No, didn't he? You took a shine to him, did you, Martin?
3: No, not at all. No, he didn't seem too bad. But he obviously is. Awful.
1: Guildford to Ilford?
3: Hong Kong to... itself?
1: You mean from Hong to Kong?
3: Oh, no, forget it. Oh, hello, Carolyn. Any news?
0: No.
3: What are they doing out there?
1: I can't imagine. There's simply not enough engineering in Gertie to spend 4 hours looking at. Apart from the engine, she's mostly gaffer tape and string.
6: Hi, guys.
1: Oh, dear. Still no luck?
0: What's the matter?
1: Alas, an exhaustive search of St. Petersburg Airport duty-free has yet to turn up anything in the shape of a Toblerone.
6: Triangular.
1: Yes.
6: I don't understand it. I've never been to an airport that didn't have Toblerones. I mean, okay, sometimes they don't have the white ones or the black ones, but not even to have the normal ones.
3: So, Arthur, I've just realised you're half Australian.
6: Yeah, technically.
1: That certainly explains a lot about the relentless cheeriness.
7: Yeah. And it's also why I can do such a good Australian accent.
1: Two things, Arthur. Australian accents aren't genetic, and you can't do one.
7: Well, you're entitled to your opinions, what,
6: Arthur?
7: Sorry. Also, it's good because it means I can play cricket for either England or Australia, whichever need me.
3: Can you play cricket?
6: Don't know, I've never tried.
1: Arthur, you're almost 30. Don't you think you're leaving it a little late to embark upon your career as an international sportsman?
6: Not really. Shane Warne is 41.
3: Yes, but he's retired. I mean, that's like saying Geoffrey Boycott's in his 70s.
6: Is he? Well, there you are, then.
0: Gordon's finally finished. He'll meet us in the office in half an hour.
6: Oh, no, I still haven't got him anything.
0: Arthur, you really don't need
6: I'll meet you there.
0: Ready?
3: We're ready.
1: Yes.
0: Arthur?
6: Yeah.
0: All right. You can come in.
4: Hi, guys. Hello, Arthur.
6: Hi. Dad. That's not funny. That's who you are. Hi. I got you something. They didn't have any Toblerones, incredibly, so I got you some gin, because it's called Gordon's Gin, and you're called Gordon. So whenever you want to know which gin is yours, it'll be the one of your name on it, and... and whenever you want to know what your name is, it'll be written on your gin.
4: Well, that was a very nice thought, Arthur. Thank you.
5: You're welcome.
0: So, have your henchmen had a good look round now? They've been out there long enough.
4: Engineers rather than henchmen. And, yes, I'm sorry it took so long.
0: I should think so.
4: You see, I gave them a couple of notebooks and asked them to take a note of everything that was wrong with her. After 2 hours, they said they were going to need more time. After 3, they said they were going to need more notebooks. So, hence my very generous offer to you now of £500.
0: What? Oh, I see. And you'll take on all MJN's debts?
4: No, it's sweet of you to offer to throw them in, but no, I meant I'll give you £500 and you give me Gertie.
0: £500? It is an aeroplane, not a second-hand Ford Fiesta. £100,000 and there is no room for negotiation.
4: All right, bye.
0: It's no good going through all this charade with me, Gordon. Remember, I know how fast you scrambled to get out here. I've seen how eager you've been to buy it all these years. I know how much you want it.
4: Oh, yeah, I want it. And you know why I want it?
0: Yes, you want it out of spite, because you hate the fact I got it in the divorce.
4: No. Oh, wait, yes. That's exactly why. Not so much that you took it off me, even though you couldn't fly the bloody thing. Not even that you then used it to play airlines with one pilot who failed his CPL 4 times and one who got thrown out of Air England for having sticky fingers. Yeah, I looked you up. Now, it's just because you called your airline My Jet Now. As soon as I heard that, I said to Haley, she sends her love, by the way, though obviously she doesn't mean it. Right, I said, I'm having that back offer. And you know what I'm going to do with it? I'm going to break it up for parts and sell the rest as scrap, except for the tail fin. That I've got to ship back to England and hang above my mantelpiece. After it, of course, I've resprayed it Nib Jams, not your bloody jet anymore, sweetheart. So, me and the guys are going to our hotel now. I'll be back in this office 9 o'clock tomorrow morning. Either you're there and you take 500 quid for it, like you know you have to, or you're not and I fly home, happy in the knowledge that you're shafted.
2: Dad?
4: What?
2: You've forgotten your gin.
4: I don't drink cheap gin. You keep that.
1: And yet you say the marriage wasn't a success?
8: You promise? You absolutely promise?
0: Of course we're not going to sell it to him. After that, we can have it broken up for parts ourselves if it comes to that.
1: Yes, odd he didn't realise that.
0: He just wanted the satisfaction of making his little speech, that's all. He never wanted the plane.
1: But you always said he desperately wanted the plane.
0: Well, clearly I was wrong. Now, Douglas, as soon as we get to the motel, I want you to help me write my little speech for tomorrow morning.
3: What about me?
0: Well, all right, you too. But I want it to be unbearably superior and snide. So obviously Douglas is my primary source. Douglas, what are you doing?
1: I'm just checking the taxi's not being followed.
3: Why?
1: So we can turn it round and go back to the airport.
0: Why?
1: Oh, just on a whim. And through here.
3: So we are going to Gertie's house?
1: Maybe.
0: Oh, for God's sake, just tell us what's going on.
1: Isn't it obvious?
0: I will punch you, Douglas. I will literally punch you on the nose.
1: Well, ask yourself why, if he wants it so much, he made you an offer you'd obviously never accept. Why it took his engineers so long to check her over. And, of course, why he manipulated you into letting him book the office in MJN's name.
0: This isn't telling us, Douglas. This is aggravated not telling us.
1: All right. He never wanted to buy her. He's going to steal her.
3: What? No, he's not.
1: No, he's not now, granted, but he's going to try.
0: But he can't.
1: Yes, he can. He's qualified to fly her. He'll have door keys from when he used to own her. And since the airport now thinks he's part of MJN, they're hardly going to stop him paying our bills or filing a flight plan.
3: But her engine's broken.
1: I bet you a fiver it's not. And... ah, I've won a fiver. You see, That's what his engineers were up to. It's like the story of the old shoemaker. I forget the finer details, but I believe it concerns an old shoemaker who left a knackered old aeroplane in his workshop overnight. And then magical mice, or it may have been pixies, came along and bolted a new engine to it.
0: Then why are we here? Why aren't we at the airport manager's office or the police?
1: Oh, I think we can keep this in the family. All we need to sort him out for ourselves is a camera, a spanner, the asbestos gloves from the galley, and most of all, this.
0: Cheddar to Jeddah.
1: Nice.
3: Birmingham, Birmingham. Birmingham.
1: From Troon to the Moon. Arthur?
5: Yes, hello, it's me. He's just past me. He's going towards the hangar.
1: Well done, Arthur. Stay where you are and keep watch. We'll come and get you later. Okay, he's coming. Martin, you hide in the back of the cabin. I'll hide in the loo. And you, Carolyn, you get to hide in the flight deck locker.
0: I'm not getting in there.
1: I promise you it'll be worth it. Quickly, that's the hangar door.
4: Now, Tomo, you're still breaking up. Can you hear me now?
9: Yep.
4: Well, I said she can try, Tom. But there's plenty of evidence that she invited me here to negotiate a sale. If I say we did a cash deal, she's gonna need a lot of lawyers to prove otherwise. And she's broke. Okay, I'm in the plane. Better go. Tower, this is Golf Tango India. Do you have my flight plan in the system yet?
10: Golf Tango India, yes we do. Cleared to taxi to a runway 28 left.
4: Right, here we go.
0: Everything all right, Gordon?
4: My hands, what the hell have you done?
0: Oh dear, that does look nasty. Douglas, could you come in here a minute?
1: Certainly, Carolyn. What can I do for you? Oh, hello, Gordon. Look at you there, sitting in someone else's aircraft with your hands on the control column. For all the world, like you were about to steal it. I might get a picture of that. And another. Don't take your hands away.
4: I can't take my hands away. They're stuck to it. What have you done? What the hell have you done?
1: What? To the metal casing of the control column? Nothing, really. Just unbolted it, took it out of the hangar, left it in the minus 19 degree cold for 20 minutes, carried it back in with asbestos gloves, reattached it. Why, do you find you have rather sticky fingers?
4: Get me off it, my fingers are burning.
1: Yes, they will do that at first. Don't worry, though, they'll go numb soon. And eventually, of course, drop off.
4: Get me off it!
0: Nothing easier. All we need is some alcohol. Low freezing point, you see. Now, do you have any alcohol on you?
4: No!
1: Funny, I could have sworn I saw Arthur give you some. Well, let's see if we can rustle something up for you. Martin?
11: Yes, Douglas, can I help?
1: Mr. Shappy finds he has use for some alcohol. Do you happen to have his bottle of gin?
11: Right here, Douglas. I know it's his because it's got his name on it. Have you decided you like it after all, Mr. Shappy?
4: Give me in here!
11: Certainly. And, what's your present for him?
4: What?
11: It's usual to exchange presents, isn't it? What have you got for Arthur?
4: Nothing!
11: Oh, dear. How embarrassing for you.
1: Oh, I know. Why don't you give him the engine you've just had bolted onto this aircraft's wing?
0: Yes, he loves engines. What a thoughtful gift.
4: Yes, fine, all right.
1: You freely give before God and the cabin voice recorder Arthur Shappy the starboard engine of this aircraft in exchange for this bottle of gin?
4: Yes, now pour it over me.
0: With pleasure.
4: Oh, over my hand.
0: Whoops. Better? Good. And now, Gordon?
4: What?
0: Get off my jet now!
11: Okay. Fourth call to Montreal.
1: Martin! That's a perfect one. Well done.
11: Via Donegal.
0: Yes!
11: And the Albert Hall.
1: Oh, bravo. How long have you been secretly working on that?
11: All day.
0: Well, it was worth it.
1: Ah, behold, the ever-vigilant watchdog.
11: Oh, seems a shame to wake him.
1: No, it doesn't. I want to go home.
0: Arthur!
2: Hmm?
0: It's time to go home, dear.
6: Oh, right. How are we doing that?
0: In Gertie.
6: Oh, yeah. She's fixed, is she?
0: Yes.
6: And you didn't have to pay for it?
0: No.
6: So MJN can carry on as normal?
0: Yes.
6: Okay, good.
0: Aren't you interested in how all that happened?
6: Did Douglas do something clever and now everything's fine?
1: Yes.
6: There you are, then. Exactly what I said all along. I wish you lot would listen to me sometimes.
9: That was Cabin Pressure by John Finnemore. It stars Stephanie Cole as Carolyn, Roger Hannam as Douglas, Benedict Cumberbatch as Martin, and John Finnemore as Arthur. It also starred Timothy West as Gordon Chappie and Paul Shearer as ATC St. Petersburg. The producer was David Tyler, and the programme was a positive production for the BBC.
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18: Drop Me Here, Darling features Michael Robbins, Norma Ronald, Richard Davis, April Walker, and as Leslie and Caroline Duggan, Leslie Phillips and Jill Bennett. One of the things a top businesswoman needs is a top chauffeur, a smooth, efficient operator to give her smooth, efficient motoring. Which makes you wonder why Caroline Duggan employs her ex-husband, Leslie.
19: I can tell when something's on your mind. Your ears go limp. Is it personal?
20: Well, you might say that.
19: I am your ex-wife. You can tell me.
20: I'd rather not. Now you're my employer.
19: I hope we're still friends. If you didn't need time off to work it all out or
20: Thanks,
19: something
20: darling,
19: like...
20: but I need all the overtime I can get. Pay for my holiday. Last year, there were so many surcharges, I had to pick grapes to go home.
19: Uh-huh. So it's money problems.
20: Actually, no. For once, that side should be all right. We're driving down to Greece, I hope.
19: Nice.
20: Well, it should have been, only... Well, something's happened. I'm worried about disappointing Maura.
19: Maura
20: Mackay. You met her. You see, we're going together. Well, I mean, we were going together.
19: You mean you might not?
20: Well, there's not much point if I can't do it. Did you say you won't need me this evening, madam?
19: That's right.
20: I feel like an evening in the pub to cheer myself up.
21: What's your list?
20: Hello.
21: Tell me, what's up with you? Face like a sick octopus. I've seen happier things when a Thames goes out.
20: Look, it's no good. If I don't talk to someone, I'll go mad. Dave, look, I've fallen foul of the law.
21: You?
20: Yeah, I was framed, of course. Police brutality.
21: Don't worry, Liz. We'll get you the best lawyers. I mean, what is it you've done?
20: Yeah, well... Speeding.
21: Speeding?
20: On the Kingston bypass. I was doing 50.
21: Doing 50 on the Kingston bypass? Well, thank God they've abolished snagging.
20: In my old banger. That's why they picked on me. I was the only one they could catch. If you're in a Porsche, they doff their helmets and wave you on.
21: Yeah, Now, come on, seriously, Les, what is it you're worried
20: I'm
21: about?
20: I'm a chauffeur, Dave. What happens if I lose my license?
21: Get a rickshaw.
20: Dear, oh, dear, oh, dear, oh, dear.
21: Look, how many times have you been done this?
20: Well, only this once, of course, but if Caroline finds out...
21: Les, you are an educated twit. You won't lose your license. Not with no endorsements.
20: Well, Vince lost his for doing 35 in Oxford Street.
21: Yeah, well, I mean, it's different if you've got a tree lopper, isn't it? But it wasn't a speeding. It was his little campaign against the Christmas illuminations. Now, you'll get off with a fine, mate.
20: You sure?
21: Of course, I've had two myself.
20: Oh, what a really, what a silly old silly I am.
21: Nah, don't you worry. Your job's safe, mate.
20: Yeah, not only that, I shan't have to disappoint Maura.
21: Who?
20: Maura Mackay. She needs me to drive because she can't. We're going to Greece on holiday together.
21: Oh, yeah. Bet the old house your father, eh? Be a few flowers flattened out there, mate.
20: No. Look, stop, sorry. Stop nudging me in the ribs. God.
21: It's the pygmy lady said to the bishop.
20: Honestly, it's not that kind of relationship. Maura and I just share an interest in European art.
21: That's a new name for it.
20: You can't be on the razzle all the time. This will be a rest from that. You know, recharge the batteries, you know. Shared expenses. You can't talk to a woman without people assuming you're competing for a duvet. Well, Maura and I are purely platonic.
21: Cool!
20: We are, I tell you.
21: Never mind that. Look what just come in. Here. I don't believe it. She's coming our way. Here, help me get my wedding ring off.
20: Hello, lovely. What a surprise.
7: I remembered you said this was your local, and I was passing on the way to my sister's, so I thought I'd say hello.
20: Oh, well, I'm glad you did. This is Dave.
21: Pleasure, Maura.
20: Not Maura, this is Heather. Couldn't feel platonic about her, could you? She's just joined the firm.
7: Sorry to barge in, Dave, but we can't talk at work.
20: Caroline, you see, if she knew we were...
21: What, jealous?
20: No, she just thinks office romance is harm efficiency. I've heard her. Quantum mail order is not a singles bar. If she sees you holding hands in the mailroom, you're posted to crew.
21: Here, Emma. Want a drink?
7: Oh, yes, thanks. Gin and it.
20: Yeah, we'll have the gin now and the it when you get back.
7: Now, Leslie. I told you. I don't want to hurry our relationship. I'm not going home with you yet.
20: Oh, I see.
7: And who's Moira?
20: Yeah, it's the woman I'm going to Greece with.
7: Oh? Well, I'm not sure I like that.
20: Oh, Heather, really.
7: I thought we had something of an understanding.
20: Look, it's perfect.
7: I don't approve of two-timing.
20: Lovely.
7: No? I think you'd better decide between the two of us.
20: Oh, dear. Talk about innocent till proved guilty. I mean, on his soir qui m'en les pense. Whenever there's an ennuisoire, I get the Kimalipont. We're only going together to save money.
7: I wonder why you've never mentioned her before.
20: Oh, I knew I'd get this reaction. This holiday was all arranged before you and I met. I wasn't going to let her down.
7: Oh, well. I'd better believe you. Sorry, Leslie.
21: Right, here we are, then.
20: Yes, I'm so grateful to Dave, Heather. He's put my mind at rest about that, transgression.
7: The speeding?
20: Shh, I don't want it getting back to Caroline.
21: Look, no sweat, Les. I promise you, you're all right. Unless you're like this bloke Ted was on about.
20: Who's that?
21: Some poor devil. One little offence, and he was confiscated from driving.
20: What? But you said they don't do that first time.
21: Yeah, well, this bloke was different. You see, he'd never taken a proper test. Drove tanks in the war. They gave him some army license, quite legal, but when he's come out under the magistrate, he's told his license is suspended till he takes a civilian test.
7: Gosh, that takes a long time.
21: 6 months waiting list, darling. Poor Keith, sleeps on the embankment now, Tess says. Lost his job as a van driver.
3: Oh, no.
7: What's the matter?
3: National service. That's where I got my license, Dave.
21: So you never took the civilian test, then?
3: Well, would you if you didn't have to? That's it, then. I'm finished.
7: Oh, nonsense, Leslie. If it came to the worst, all you'd have to do is pass the driving test.
3: All? Heather, be like testing Thomas A. Beckett on new maths. I'm too old to learn the highway code.
7: You drive every day.
3: Yeah, well, I use the phone every day, but I haven't learnt the yellow pages. I mean, I know all the rules, you know, don't overtake in reverse. Don't park over the gap in Tower Bridge. That's not the kind of thing they ask you. What's the sign for a humpback traffic warden?
21: You'll pass, mate.
3: I need so many lessons. By the time I do, they'll have run out of North Sea oil. I just hope I'm not summoned till after my holiday. I told Maura about the speeding thing. She's afraid it'll all be off.
19: Claire, get one of the girls onto that, would you?
17: I'll ask Heather. She's very good.
19: Yes, but don't have her in here.
17: Well, don't you like her?
19: We've got to keep her away from Leslie, and he's always in here seeing if it's time to turn over the calendar. I don't want them to waste time getting lascivious.
17: Leslie never wastes time getting lascivious.
19: Quite. And Heather's just his type.
17: No, she isn't.
19: Claire, I was married to him for 10 years. I should know by now what makes him twirl his moustache.
17: Well, we all thought the same. Then yesterday he was in her office all morning.
19: Oh, no.
17: I looked in several times. They just ignored each other.
19: I don't believe it. Have you been putting something in his tea?
17: Frank saw Heather give him some very longing looks. Leslie just looked awkward and turned away.
19: You cannot be serious. You mean he didn't give her what he likes to think is his sexy leer? Like Liberace sitting in ice cream.
17: Apparently not. Frank thinks there must be something wrong with him.
19: Can't be. Leslie's got more sex drive than a supercharged goat. Hang on, though. He has been acting strangely. Says he's worried about disappointing Maura. Maura Mackay. They seem to have taken up together.
17: Oh, well, I mean, perhaps that's why he's not reacting to Heather.
19: But he treats women like buses. Put your hand out for the next one in case you can't get on the first.
17: Oh, well, I mean, perhaps he can't ring the bell anymore. He's at a funny age.
19: He's always been at a funny age. This is something new.
17: Poor old Leslie. Oh, well, he's still got his indoor plant.
19: No, it's no laughing matter, Claire. If Leslie loses his virility, he's finished. I must settle this.
17: Well, how can you do that?
19: I have a discreet word with Maura Mackay. I met her once or twice. I think I've got her number somewhere. I've got to find out about this, Claire. If Leslie's no longer, functioning properly, he needs help. A doctor, a therapist. He'd be too proud to find one himself.
8: Maura Mackay?
19: Oh, I don't know if you remember me, Maura. Caroline Duggan, we met at the Kents.
8: Of course, Leslie's ex-wife. What can I do for you?
19: Well, it's rather awkward. Frankly, I am worried about Leslie. I gather you're going away together.
8: Well, we were, but, Leslie said I wasn't to talk about this.
19: Well, naturally. Listen, Maura, there's nothing romantic between us, I promise you. But I do still care about his welfare, and I want to help him.
8: He's told you what's gone wrong, then.
19: You don't think you could keep it from me, do you? I can tell when he's got problems.
8: I told him it was bound to slip out.
19: Oh, dear. I may know someone who could help him.
8: Really? Well, it would be marvellous if he could get off.
19: He hasn't sought advice.
8: No. I told him he ought to. If he's lucky, he'll just have it suspended for a while.
19: Heavens! Is that what they do?
8: Well, I think so. Unless you've been drinking, then they have to clamp down on you.
19: Poor Leslie.
8: Of course, you see, his big worry is that you'll sack him.
19: But why on earth should I? He's not a racehorse. Don't tell Leslie I rang. He'd be embarrassed.
8: All right. I'm only sorry I can't get us there. But I gave up when I was 18. I'm too frightened of lorry drivers.
19: Yes.
8: But don't you worry about me. I may find someone else. I'll put an advert on the notice board at work. Bye.
19: Strange lady. But Leslie's certainly in trouble, Claire. It sounds like a weird relationship. He'd never been into that sort of scene if everything was working.
17: Look, what about that man who helped Bill and Patsy? As a therapist or something?
19: Just what I was thinking. He did wonders for Bill.
17: Saved their marriage. I never thought Patsy'd play the trombone again.
19: Find me Bill's number. I'd better go and see this therapist. Welsh, I think Bill said. Some name like Roger.
21: And keep up the exercises, Mr. Daly. No need to ring me unless the tubing perishes. Yes, yes. Love to your wife. Oh, sorry, sorry. Bye, Mr. Daly. If ever a man had the wrong name. I'm sorry, Mrs. Duggan, but where were we?
19: My ex-husband. I'm worried that he might be,
21: No need for embarrassment. We therapists have our own turn. Mm. Past it.
19: Yes.
21: Most unlikely at his age. Hormone deficiency, a psychological block. I'm sure we can help. Sometimes it's a simple matter of a larger bicycle saddle.
19: I haven't told him that I know.
21: Admiral Tact. Loss of drive's an alarming thing. There is nothing we men fear more, except perhaps Shirley Williams. Now, what are the symptoms of his condition? I mean, apart from...
19: Funny enough, it seems to affect his driving.
21: Oh, this is common. Feeling himself inadequate, he tries to express his virility in reckless driving.
19: No. It's the other way around.
21: Hmm?
19: He slowed right down. Drives like a granny.
21: Ah, of course, this is symbolic. He never gets into top in the car, and the same with the other.
19: These days, he never beeps the horn.
21: Well, there we are.
19: I mean, he used to do it all the time. He liked to abuse taxi drivers in Morse code.
21: Indeed? What did he say?
19: I don't know Morse code. Well, actually, I did, but I taught myself to forget it. Anyway, that's all over. Today, if a taxi driver scowls, Leslie pulls into the side and trembles.
21: Dear me.
19: Is all this relevant?
21: My dear Mrs. Duggan, the car is full of sexual symbolism. Manipulating gears. Inserting the ignition key. Putting the aerial up. The leather seats. The firm yielding tires, the sensuous curves of the bodywork, the purr of the engine which responds to your touch. Oh, God, the right gun! Yes. What sort of a car has he got?
19: Oh, I'm talking about my car. He's my chauffeur, you see.
21: Ah, ha, ha. More significant.
19: Oh, didn't I say? You see, he needed a job when he went bust.
21: It's a textbook case. First, your rejection of him with your divorce. Next, his business failure. Then you destroy the remnants of his masculinity by putting him in a subordinate position. Mrs. Duggan, after all that, Errol Flynn couldn't.
19: Heavens, I only wanted to help.
21: We may have to consider relieving him of the job.
19: Well, what would he do? I mean, these days he'd never get another post, even if he were competent.
21: But working under his ex-wife, I mean, that's fraught with symbolic emasculation. No wonder his sparking plug won't spark anymore. Well, I shall have to see him myself, of course.
19: Well, I doubt if he'll agree to that.
21: Well, you're his employer. If it was in your time, he'd find it hard to refuse. I'll come to your office. We can surprise him.
5: I'll have to ring off, Heather. Caroline's called me to the office. Well, I hope she just wants the car. Please God, she hasn't heard about the speeding. Now, I still don't know when the case comes up. Look,
20: I've got to go, love. Now, we'll talk later. Morning, madam.
4: Sit down, will you?
20: I thought you wanted the car.
4: No, I'm giving us the morning off. I want to talk to you. Something on your mind, isn't there?
20: Whatever gives you that idea?
4: I only have to look at you. I mean, coming to work in your slippers.
20: Well, my shoes are away, being broken in.
4: And you're drinking more.
20: How can you tell?
4: Your elbows are covered in bits of crisp. And you're so nervous. You were never frightened of lollipop ladies before.
20: They seem so threatening these days. Part of the police state, I suppose.
4: You chewed your way through two pairs of driving gloves.
20: Well, you know what it's like when you stop smoking.
4: You never started smoking.
20: Well, that's even worse.
4: Listen, Leslie, let's stop despairing. I know.
20: What?
4: I spoke to Moira. She told me everything.
20: Ah.
4: Don't blame her. I made out on you already.
20: Well, that's that. I suppose you'll be firing me.
4: Well, I wouldn't put it quite like that, but how did you guess?
20: Well, it's the obvious thing to do, isn't it?
4: Well, it wasn't obvious to me, but... Well, I've heard what the expert says about your trouble.
20: Well, you might wait and see if I really have lost it or not. I mean, I'd be willing to take a test. I need lessons, of course, but it might not come to that. I was only stopped because of my old banger.
4: No need for the sordid details, darling. I just want what's best for you.
10: Ah, morning, Mrs. Duggan.
4: Oh, Mr. Rogers, this is Leslie. Mr. Rogers is here to help you, darling.
20: How?
4: You could use my office and I'll share out. Darling, Mr. Rogers knows all about these things. He's helped hundreds of men with your problem. Trust him.
20: Yeah, but darling, listen.
10: Shall we sit down, Mr. Duggan? There's no need for embarrassment. I discuss this sort of case every day. You could say I'm something of an expert.
20: Trust Caroline. An expert on call for every problem, from legal to mechanical.
10: This is the age of the specialist, Mr. Duggan. Now, Mrs. Duggan has told me of recent developments that, prevent you carrying out your functions.
20: Well, not necessarily. We don't know for sure. It simply hasn't come up yet.
10: Of course, we must live in hopes.
20: Well, it may not arise until after my holiday.
10: Well, a break could prove therapeutic, but we still have to look at the basic problem. Tell me, when did you first notice that things were going wrong?
20: Well, I was pushing it a bit on the Kingston bypass. Then suddenly I saw the police flashing.
10: Really?
20: Yeah, of course, that made me stop at once.
10: I see. And you had no worries before that?
20: Well, to tell you the truth, I've always found it a bit worrying. Well, when I look in the mirror, you see, and you see this great white thing with a flashing light on the top.
10: Dear me, this is unusual. But you feel persecuted?
20: Of course I'm persecuted. I'm in trouble because I've just got a rusty old Sprite. Well, people point at it. And they scratch it with their keys.
10: Oh, I'm afraid this case is outside my province. I'm going to arrange for you to see a very nice man. Yes, he's what we call a psychiatrist.
20: What, you mean I should plead insanity? Well, anything. If it saves my driving license.
10: You see, these hallucinations... Driving license?
20: Perhaps you've not been fully informed. Shall I start again from the beginning?
22: Can I help you, Heather? I was looking for Leslie.
4: Oh, yes?
22: Well, not specially. I mean, if he's not here, it doesn't matter.
4: It's all right, love.
22: What?
4: We know you've taken a shine to him.
22: Oh, dear.
4: Anyone can see by the way you look at him. Normally, I disapprove of that sort of thing in the office.
22: Yes, I heard.
4: However, this case is rather different. I think you might be able to help.
22: Help?
4: Mm. It's rather a delicate matter.
20: Oh, dear. Oh, you mean Caroline thinks that I'm... Good Lord.
10: I'm only glad she's mistaken. Very warm lady. Yes, she'll be so pleased when I tell her.
20: Yeah. On the other hand,
3: Look, if it's not unethical, do you have to disillusion her?
0: What do you mean, not tell her?
3: Well, she knows there's something wrong. Now, if she finds out it's not what she thought, she might get on to the speeding business.
0: But would it be fair to let her go on worrying?
3: Well, I think she rather enjoys being Florence Nightingale. You could tell her that I'm getting better.
0: Well, yes, I might be able to go along with that.
3: Thanks. I just wish you could help me with my real problem.
0: What do you mean, the speeding case?
3: Yeah, and the army license.
0: Good grief, you know worries there, man. Exactly the same thing happened to me.
3: Really?
0: Yes, I just got a fine and a caution, same as you will.
3: Have you got a minute, Caroline?
19: Of course, Leslie. Sit down.
3: I just wanted to thank you for everything, you know, for being so understanding and for putting me on to Mr. Rogers.
19: Was he able to help?
3: Oh, immensely. He thinks I've every chance of a full recovery.
19: Oh, that's marvelous news. I'm so glad.
3: Mind you, he says I'll have to go carefully. He says these things are often connected with stress and nervous exhaustion.
19: Well, that seems logical.
3: He feels perhaps a reduction in my working hours.
19: Oh, no problem there, darling. I can use cabs more.
3: Oh, you are kind, darling. After they made you, they threw away the mould.
19: Not at all, Leslie. The most important thing is your welfare.
3: Thanks. He mentioned something else that might help.
19: Yes?
3: He thought the stimulus of a new relationship, you know, the companionship of a younger woman, you know, someone like, say, well, you know, for the sake of argument, young Heather, who's
19: Leslie,
3: just joined us.
19: Yeah. Mm-hmm.
3: Yeah, I know you usually frown on that sort of thing in the office, but perhaps in this case you could turn a blind
19: Leslie,
3: eye.
19: Leslie, listen. I don't know how to break it to you, but I had the same idea.
3: Really?
19: I took the liberty of having a word with Heather. Told her about your problem, strictly confidentially, of course.
3: You what?
19: I suggested that if you spend more time together, it might cheer you up. A platonic friendship, a sort of spring and autumn.
3: No, but listen.
19: She said it wouldn't work. She's such a physical, passionate person.
3: Oh.
19: She felt that you'd both finish up very frustrated, so she'd rather make a clean break now. In fact, she's given notice.
3: Oh.
19: Oh, don't worry, darling. She has another job to go to, and young people get over these things very quickly. In fact, I gather she's been getting calls from some boozing pal of yours. Dave, I think she said. She thought she might be here.
3: Go.
18: Leslie Phillips and Jill Bennett starred in Drop Me Here, Darling. Also featured were Norma Ronald, Michael Robbins, Richard Davis and April Walker. The program was written by Andrew Palmer and produced by Edward Taylor.

0: Vic Cough Drops.
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10: Good morning, sir.
11: Ah, Vincent. I've just finished drafting that exclusion clause for the Allied and Chelmsford Building Society, you know, the one for the mortgages.
10: Wasn't it for one of their television adverts?
11: Yes, I'm rather pleased with it. See what you think. For modern mortgages with the stress and worry taken out, come to the Allied and Chelmsford. That's their tagline, as they call it. Now, here's my bit. Applications are subject to status. Your mortgage loan may be secured upon your property or other goods or chattels. Repayments must be made in full. The level of our tolerance may go down as well as up. Repossession can be threatened at will and could cause psychological trauma, loss of sexual appetite and stress-related exploitation. The Allied and Chelmsford Building Society is regulated by Mafia, the Mortgage and Finance Investment Authority.
10: Very nice, sir.
11: Yeah, it does feel good doing work that benefits the community, and at least working for a building society, you know they're going to pay your fee.
10: Even if it's over 25 years in monthly instalments. It's a joke, sir.
11: Yes, well, even that'll be quicker than most of the solicitors who instruct these chambers. It's a disgrace that barristers are the only profession not allowed to sue for their fees.
10: This is the point I made to the Institute of Barristers Clerks at their annual conference. I told them it's exactly the same thing as telling Melinda Messenger that she can't fondle her own breasts. I was going to go for a more classical analogy, but you know what the clerks are like. Know your audience.
11: Yes, you know, I haven't had a check-in for weeks. Isn't there anything we can do to up the level of fees?
10: Well, at the conference, all the senior clerks were going on about conditional fees as the way forward.
11: Conditional fees?
10: You agree a fee in advance of the case, but you only get paid if you win.
11: But that means that in the last three tax years, I could have made... Doesn't sound like much of a system.
10: Well, it's all about risk assessment. You don't take cases unless you know you're going to win. And when you've won, you get a massive increase on your fees based on a percentage of the money awarded to your client. I'm not convinced.
11: You mean, the more you win for your client, the more you get paid? Well, it means some minor changes, certainly. You'd have to be nice to the clients. But,
10: at the moment, conditional fees only apply in personal injury actions. And, well, you don't do much of that work these days, do you?
11: No, I stopped after that wheelchair case I did. Bloody ungrateful client. I had to be pushed around in that thing for 6 weeks.
10: If you did want to do a bit more personal injury, I could always have a word with my cousin.
11: He's a solicitor?
10: No, he's a wrestler.
6: Well, he doesn't tell the police that, obviously.
11: Well, surely there must be one personal injury case in Chambers?
6: No. I mean, I think the only one is a factory accident case that Mr. Tripping's taken on a conditional fee basis.
11: Hillary's doing one?
6: Yeah, just came in for him from some firm of solicitors.
11: Well, Hillary never leaves anything to chance. Must be a surefire winner.
6: No, I don't think the claim's worth much, sir.
11: Well, that's not a problem. With a right medical expert, we can get over that. I wonder if Brian Masterton's still practising.
6: The orthopaedic specialist?
11: Yes, he virtually invented the loss of sexual function as a legitimate claim.
6: Is that so impressive?
11: It is for a sprained ankle.
7: Hi, Ruth.
12: Oh, you look busy.
13: Yes, I suppose so.
12: Bessie very pleased about it?
13: Well, it's all crime. The only work Vince ever seems to get me.
12: He's always brilliant at getting that sort of work, isn't he? He's even better now he's joined his neighbourhood watch scheme.
13: Seriously, Hillary, have you noticed how most of the criminal cases we get are in some way personally connected to Vince? Either the defendant's a cousin or the solicitor's a friend?
12: Ah, well, Vince explained that. What it is that his family have what he calls a common physiognomy, which means that they resemble other people. It's quite a problem, apparently, because the police quite often mistake them for some of these other people.
13: I mean, I have even defended his local vicar on obtaining property by deception. I got him off. But where did all the leatherproofing really come from?
12: Never really believed his story about the three wise men, did you?
13: Don't get me wrong, I'm grateful to have the work. It's just that I don't feel my practice should be based entirely on crime.
12: Why don't you talk to Vince?
13: Yes, I will. I don't want to be antagonistic, but I want to speak to him on my terms and on my turf.
12: Well, why don't you take him out for lunch? You know, get away from Chambers.
13: You know, that's not a bad idea, actually. Take him to a really good restaurant, make it a treat for him, something different.
12: He could hardly not be receptive.
13: Oh, Hilary, it's a really good idea, yeah. I'll go and talk to him. Later. Once he's back from the pub.
11: Morning, Hillary.
12: Oh, hello, John.
11: Well, this room seems to be a hive of legal activity as usual. Excellent.
12: Just paperwork.
11: Don't be so modest. Actually, I just popped in to see how you were. I was thinking, we're all so wrapped up in our own individual practices, we never get time to talk about how things are going generally.
12: I agree. I think it's really important that we support each other.
11: Absolutely. In fact, well, perhaps it's invidious of me to say this, and I really shouldn't really...
12: Oh, well, don't say anything.
11: To me, those sound like the words of a future head of Chambers. Well, you've got it out of me. I've said it.
12: Oh, I don't.

0: future head of chambers. There, you've got it out of me. I've said it.
1: Oh, well, I don't
0: know. I won't be around forever, Hillary. You know, I've always rather looked on you as a son. Joy and I never... Well, as you know, I was very much against the vasectomy, especially prior to the wedding. It would be rather nice to keep the headship of chambers in the family. Goodness, I'm rattling on. Tell me what you're up to at the moment.
1: Oh, not much. I've got one of these conditional fee cases.
0: Have you? Have you really? Ah, I wasn't aware we had any of those in chambers. I don't know the first thing about them.
1: It's only a small claim.
0: Yes, they often seem that way.
1: The plaintiff, Mr. Shearing, works in a fruit canning plant. He fractured a bone in his thumb when a can of spiced figs fell off the conveyor belt.
0: Oh, sorry, a chill just went through me. I just saw that can dropping. You make it so vivid, dropping and dropping faster and faster. It's like someone's just walked over my grave.
1: Is it?
0: An aluminium can is a potentially lethal projectile, Hillary. Your poor client must be traumatized.
1: Well, he seems to be bearing up all right. I don't think he's entitled to much.
0: Oh, my goodness, you've become a hard nut. I hope I don't end up being mutilated by a razor-sharp metal container and have to come to you for help.
1: You think I've underestimated the damages?
0: I'd be amazed if this man's even been able to think about having sex since the accident.
1: Sex?
0: You have a good medical expert. As it happens, I know rather a good chap.
1: Well, if you don't mind.
0: Of course. And Hillary, please forgive a little paternal advice. This case is clearly a lot bigger than you've accounted for. I mean, there's no criticism in that. I think you should think seriously about bringing in a more senior counsel to share the fee, the workload.
1: I don't know anyone.
0: Think.
1: I don't know.
0: There must be someone, surely.
1: My mind's blank.
0: Think, think. Look at me and think.
1: Oh. I don't know. I'd ask you, but you don't do any of that kind of work these days, do you?
0: Now, funnily enough, I've always rather missed it.
1: Have you?
0: Actually, yes.
1: Well, maybe you...
0: What are you thinking of?
1: Well, I thought that maybe you could come in as a senior counsel.
0: Oh, that's ridiculous.
1: Yes, I know. You're so busy. Sorry, I shouldn't have mentioned it. Forget about it.
0: Well, hold on. This is just off the top of my head, just left field stuff, but... Why don't I take the case and arrange a conference with the client and the medical expert?
1: No, I've just got to learn to handle this on my own. It's my case, after all.
0: Look, I'm not claiming any fee for this helpful chat. I'm not going to fill out a timesheet and bill you for my time. That's not my style and never has been. But I do feel somewhat involved after everything we've discussed on this.
1: Well, why don't you come in as senior counsel, then?
0: Oh, okay. Hillary Tripping, you are a silver-tongued charmer of the first order. Why don't you go and tell Vince that I'm on board in a fully and legally binding way?
1: All right, I will.
0: Don't worry about the fee. I'll talk to him about that.
1: Okay, I won't.
0: I've got garden furniture that's quicker on the uptake than that boy.
2: So I just thought, you know, it's been a while. Not that there's a huge amount to discuss. I mean, a couple of things. Not much more than that. So I just thought, why not let me take you out for lunch? On me, have a chat.
3: Very kind, miss.
2: I mean, it doesn't just have to be about practice and chambers. We can talk about things generally, anything.
3: Sounds really good.
2: You're a Chelsea supporter, aren't you?
3: Millwall.
2: That's right. Up the Reds. Goodness, we're two intelligent people. We don't have to talk about work the whole time, but obviously we'll touch on it.
3: I'm sure we'll do that.
2: I don't want this to be antagonistic, Vince. That's not what I'm about. I really do want to take you out for a good lunch. I think it's important.
3: I agree. Like the man says, it's good to talk.
2: Good. I'll go and call the restaurant.
3: The plaintiff, Mr. Shearing, and Mr. James from your instructing solicitor are here, sir.
0: Ah, show them in, Vince.
4: This way, please, gentlemen.
0: Mr. Shearing, John Fullercarp, how are you bearing up, if I may say so? You do look rather drawn. Well, you're bound to be exhausted physically and mentally. It would be strange if your face didn't bear the ugly scars of your considerable trauma.
5: I'm Philip James of Luckwood, Mr. Fullercarp. This is Mr. Shearing.
0: All right. I'm sorry, the light. Mr. James, of course, you're looking well. Mrs. Shearing, how are you?
6: Oh, you know, glad to be back at work. I'm feeling okay, actually.
0: Are you indeed? That, if I may say so, shows commendable spirit.
6: I wasn't even going to sue over this. I just thought fractured thumb not worth bothering with. It was me wife that saw the solicitor's advert in the local paper. I've got it here. Suffered an injury. Any injury, even a very small one. It may be worth money. Come and see us now to get the large amount of money. See us sue those responsible and others for a lot of money. Come to our offices with any injury that you've suffered or are going to suffer. Lockwood's solicitors. Come now and...

0: get you a probably very large sum of money for you. Well, I read that and I thought, well, you know, maybe I should have a go.
1: Yes, of course. We'd like to have been rather more direct, but these somewhat oppressive Law Society guidelines on advertising mean that as a firm we have to pick our words with inordinate care.
2: Yes, indeed. Now, you all know Hilary Tripping.
3: Hello.
2: Now, I've had a look at the various items we're claiming, and I'd like to run through them with you. I don't want to miss anything on your behalf. Is that fairly clear?
0: That's fine. Actually, I can do most things. Oh, I did just want to ask you about the gloves.
2: Yes, don't worry, we'll claim for those.
0: No, it's not the...
2: Please, Mr. Shearing, we'll get on a lot quicker if you let me dictate the order in which we deal with things. First things first, this was a nasty injury to your thumb. Let's start with the stress incontinence.
0: You what? I haven't got that.
2: Do you ever get up in the night to go to the laboratory?
0: Well, sometimes.
2: I'm obliged. And it is possible, is it not, that you might visit the laboratory more frequently now than you did prior to the accident?
0: I don't know.
2: In that case, you'll have to agree with me, would you not, that a fortiori, there may be a greater degree of frequency post-accident than prior? Thank you for that. I'll put that in the witness statement. Now, let's turn to the psychological damage.
0: What psychological damage? Someone dropped a can of figs on me thumb, that's all.
2: Yes, Mrs. Shearing, I appreciate that this is painful for you, but I want you to try and tell me how you feel when you see a tin of fruit.
0: Fine.
2: Oh, you're being very brave, Mr. Shearing. I think we're all rather moved by that. But I want you to open up to me. Don't focus on figs, forget figs. When you see a can of fruit, anything, apricot halves, pineapple chunks, that must hurt deeply.
0: Come on, you're joking, right?
2: You didn't see that can of fruit coming, did you, Mrs. Shearing?
0: No.
2: You didn't see it coming and it hurt you.
0: Well...
2: It set you back, stopped you. You didn't see it. Just like you didn't see all of the other problems in your life.
0: No.
2: Problems you can't cope with any more than you could cope with that simple aluminium tin.
0: That's not true.
2: The awful truth, I put it to you. If that tin is a symbol of everything that's ever gone wrong with you, isn't it?
4: Dr. Masterson's here, sir.
2: All right, let's move on. I think we can claim for moderate to severe psychological injury. Brian, how are you?
5: Yes, well, thank you.
2: This is the plaintiff, Mrs. Shearing.
5: Yes, no question in my view. There is no way in which this man's injuries could conceivably have been caused by the accident. He's clearly a malingerer.
2: Brian, we're for the plaintiff.
5: Yes, I've just been doing a case for the defendants. Yes, I can see there is a marked deterioration of the thoracic vertebrae and a clearly severe restriction in lateral flexion and extension in the upper spine. If anything, this man is playing down his symptoms.
3: He's fractured a bone in his thumb, Doctor.
5: Nonsense.
2: No, Hilary's right.
5: Yes, well, I was merely giving a preliminary view.
3: Tell me, how are things at St. Thomas's, Dr. Masters?
5: Fine, that is fine the last time I was there.
3: You have clinics on a Tuesday and a Thursday, don't you?
5: Not for the last 12 years. I'd like to see more patients, but it's quite impossible to fit in with all this expert witness work and my ongoing research.
2: Yes, well, Brian, now you're here, I suppose it's over to you.
5: Right, Mr. Sherman, stand up, will you?
0: It's Shearing.
5: Yes, now, tell me, how has this nasty injury affected the little fellow?
0: Well, I can move the thumb okay now, actually.
5: Now, that's of minor significance. I want to know why you can no longer satisfy Mrs. Sherwin.
0: Oh, no, Doctor, you're wrong there. No problems in that department. Well, I've had no complaints.
5: Let me throw a scenario at you. Your wife wants to make love. You enter the stage of foreplay. A minute or so later, you're about to start intercourse. But all you can think about is a can of figs.
0: Yeah, but it doesn't happen like that.
5: But what if it did? Every time your wife wanted to make love, all you could do was become fixated on a cylindrical aluminium container. A closed, sealed, infertile aluminium container. One that fell leaden to the ground. Unable to spill forth its fruitful contents. Surely if that occurred to you repeatedly, at that precise moment of intercourse, it could become a serious problem.
0: Yeah, but that isn't going to happen, is it?
5: I wouldn't like to say. I will just comment that it's a very positive start that you've acknowledged the problem.
2: What about degenerative changes, Brian?
5: Well, I'm a little slower perhaps these days, but I think I'll be able to give my evidence properly.
3: I think Mr. Fullercart meant the changes to the plaintiff.
5: Ah, right, yes. Well, bony injury to the thumb of this type, there will inevitably be severe degenerative changes in the form of arthritic impairment and rheumatic disability.
0: Oh, no.
5: Mr. Shearsby, if I may say so, the one thing that will not assist you is miserying on to everyone about this.
2: Well, with the level of impairment which you've, if I may say so, very expertly identified, I think we're talking about injuries and related losses worth something in the region of £150,000.
5: Oh, yes, very much that area. And might I say how impressed I've been with counsel's and indeed instructing solicitors' ability to grasp what are really very complex medical problems.
1: Sorry, I was just completing my notes. Was it the right thumb or the left?
2: One does one's best as a medical layman. Well, the trial should last about 3 weeks. I think we can get through Dr. Masterson's evidence on the first day.
1: Yeah, have we checked the doctor's availability for next Tuesday?
5: Next Tuesday? I'm fairly quiet next week. I think I've just got the 6 trials penciled in. Yes, I should be able to shuffle things.
2: Excellent. Well, now, the important thing from your point of view, Mrs. Shearing, is to go home and not worry about all these injuries and the rather grim-sounding knock-on effects. You must try and keep your spirits up.
0: Right, right. Be positive, eh?
2: Insofar as you can be, yes. That's the attitude.
6: Oh, Vince, you found your way here okay, then?
4: Yes, miss.
6: Oh, Vince, we're out of chambers. For God's sake, call me Ruth or at least Miss Quirk. I think you'll like Quaglino's, Vince. The restaurant itself is the creation of Terence Conran, but in fact much of the design was carried out by Jasper Conran, his son, who is an internationally renowned designer.
4: Well, he looks very nice.
6: Why don't I get him to show us to our table? Waiter! Don't think he saw me. Waiter! Oh, they get incredibly busy here at lunchtime. A lot of people from the city.
7: Yes, ma'am. Vince! How are you doing?
8: Charlie P. You look terrible, you old sod.
7: Gentleman Vincey Griffin. How are you doing, kid?
6: I'm sorry. Could
4: he... I'm sorry, miss. Charlie Pentangelo. Miss Ruth Quirk.
7: It's a pleasure.
4: Charlie P's the... What are you now, Charlie?
7: Maitre D. Where are you sitting?
6: We have a table downstairs near the exit.
7: Oh, I'm afraid that one's no longer available.
6: But I booked it weeks ago. This is ridiculous.
7: You're sitting on the top level, best view in the place, and it's quieter. Cor, if I didn't get the big V-man ear pole position, I'd never be able to drive through Dagenham safely again.
8: You silly old sod.
6: You two obviously know each other.
4: Well, sort of.
6: Well, what about a drink? What can I get you, Vince? Pint of lager?
4: I don't know, miss. I'll probably end up having a steak. I think I prefer a burgundy. What about a Gevry Chambertin? I'm not too crucial about it, but I generally prefer the Clos Prieur to the Chanchin.
6: You want that before or after your lager?
4: How about instead of?
6: Oh, right, yes, wine it is. One of the reasons I wanted to bring you to a restaurant for this talk...
9: May I take your... Vincent Griffin! Comment allez-vous, mon brave?
8: Oh, Gilles, ça va vachement bien. Oh.
4: How's the motor?
9: Oh, running beautifully, Vincent. The wife really loves it.
4: Oh, just shows you. By Romanian, you can't go wrong. Sorry, Miss Gilles Corbière, Miss Ruth Quirk.
9: Hello.
4: Can we have the Gevry Chambertin still to play, Gilles?
9: Ah, merci.
6: As I was saying, I wanted to bring you here to, well, amongst other things, talk about my practice.
4: Right, okay.
6: And it's not that I'm dissatisfied with the work I'm getting. In fact, I like all of the Crown Courts in Essex. It's just that... Well, I don't want to be seen as an exclusively criminal practitioner.
4: Well, it's good bread and butter work, miss. A lot of clerks would struggle to get it for their barristers.
6: Oh, yes, that's true. And you're absolutely brilliant at getting it. It's fantastic. Obviously very good at networking, especially in the Ilford and Grays area.
4: Thank you, miss.
6: I have to say that I can't help noticing that a lot of the people in the cases have some personal connection to you. Not that that's a bad thing, necessarily.
4: Well, I don't know all of them.
6: No, true, but in the last couple of weeks, I mean, there was Steve Briggs.
4: Briggsy, little tearaway. His mum does our ironing.
6: Yes, and Razor Blythe.
4: Yeah, I play squash with Razor.
6: Juliana Canietta, Phil DeFries, Jason Fitch, and Big Ron Horser.
4: A friend, a friend's friend, the friend of a friend, and a bloke I used to be friendly with.
6: Sorry, the point is that I would like to do some other types of work from completely new solicitors. You know... And I'm not citing her as an example. She isn't. But Cherie Booth does a lot of employment law work, you know, industrial tribunals. I'd like to do that. I think I could be good at that.
4: OK. I'll try and get you some.
2: Ah, Hilary, there you are. Have you got a calculator?
0: No, sorry.
3: Are you working out his future loss of earnings?
2: No, I'm just trying to work out 25% of 150,000, isn't it? No matter.
0: Mr. Fullercart, Mr. Trippin.
2: Mr. Shearing, ready for the fray?
0: Well, a bit nervous, but as they say up north, there's aught to fear, but fear thyself.
2: Excellent. What does it mean?
0: Well, try not to be scared. How do you think it'll go, then?
2: Oh, I'm pretty confident. A lot depends on how you come across in the witness box, of course. And to tell you the truth, I'm a little concerned about your voice.
0: My voice?
2: Yes, it's terribly clear, and being as you're from Doncaster, it does tend to carry. Remember, you really are a very ill man. Let that come through.
0: Right. I did just want to ask you about the gloves,
2: though. Look, you're going to get something in the region of £150,000. We'll get you a pair of gloves.
0: No, I meant the protective safety gloves.
2: Yes, yes. You can have whatever type you like. What protective safety gloves?
0: The ones they tell you to wear at factory. They put up notices and the foreman's always on at you to wear them. Is it going to matter that I didn't have a mum when I had the accident? What? I don't know why, I just forgot. Even though the works foreman tells her to put them on at the start of each shift.
2: And these protective safety gloves would have prevented an injury to your thumb had they been worn?
0: Oh, aye, stop a bullet, they would. I'd mentioned it before, but no one asked me. I just assumed it were irrelevant.
2: Well, would you be so good as to excuse us for a moment, Mr. Shearing?
10: What the bloody hell's going on?
3: Do you think it's going to affect liability?
10: Didn't you ask him about safety equipment?
3: Well, there was so much else to talk about. It's not fatal, though, is it?
2: I'm about to go into court on a 3-week no-win, no-fee case that a legal team made up of Clarence Darrow, George Carman and God QC couldn't win. Believe you've been so stupid.
3: But surely it's still entitled to representation.
2: Barry's so working for nothing. It's disgusting. It's unnatural. I won't have any part in it.
3: There's nothing you can do.
2: You just watch me. Mr. Shearing, there was something I failed to do in the conference. It was wrong of me. I really must make amends.
0: Well, you did what you had to do. I didn't appreciate it at the time, but when I got home, I kept thinking about it. Time and time again. You were right about the psychological effect. I can't look at tin fruit. I'm taking it day by day, but baked beans are as far as I can go emotionally at the moment.
2: Yes, well, it's all a question of mind over matter. You don't want to get these things out of proportion. I speak as a barrister of some experience when I say that much of that stuff is, to a degree, soft southern nonsense.
0: I don't understand.
2: Well, you see, going to court with all the trauma that a trial entails could actually aggravate your symptoms, you see, and, well, what I'm saying is that really, we should try and settle this case immediately.
0: Settle it? For how much?
2: Well, I don't know. How does £1,000 sound?
0: But you said I'd get 150.
2: All right, £150 it is then. And I think I can say that you've made a very sensible decision.
0: £1,000, you said 150,000.
2: Well, why didn't you mention the bloody gloves before, you cretin?
0: I tried to, but you wouldn't let me.
2: You people from Doncaster have got an answer for everything, haven't you?
4: The clients are here for your conference in the employment law case, miss.
6: Right, right. Thank you. Before you bring them in, Vince, I just want to say thank you.
4: Oh, I'm sure that's not necessary, miss.
6: Well, no, but employment law isn't your area, and you've had to start pretty much from scratch. And you've actually got me a really substantial case.
4: Well, if that's the area of work you want to concentrate on.
6: I just want you to know that I'm really pleased we had that chat. Actually, I really enjoyed lunch, the whole day, in fact. And it was really nice of you to introduce me to Chris Evans and Danny Baker.
4: I'm sorry if they nattered on a bit.
6: Oh, I just hope I...
4: No. I didn't want to go on a string fellows with them anyway. No, I'm glad we had the chat. I mean, I'm not too long in the tooth to be told that a fresh initiative's needed where getting working's concerned.
6: Oh, Vince Griffin, you're quite a bloke.
4: No, I just try and do my job. Does you good to move into new areas, making some genuine new contacts, the unknown.
6: And I won't let you down.
4: Shall I show him in?
6: Oh, yes.
4: Mr, forgive me, sir.
11: Oh, Tibbetts. Tony Tibbetts.
4: Mr. Tony Tibbetts and his solicitor, Mr...
0: Wolf. Stuart Wolf.
4: Mr. Tony Tibbetts and Mr. Stuart Wolf. Mr. Uthquirk.
6: Good afternoon, gentlemen. Thank you, Vincent.
4: I'll just go and get you some teas and coffees.
6: Well, I've read the papers with a great deal of care, gentlemen, and I can say at the outset, subject to any further instructions you give me, that in my view, Mr. Tibbetts has clearly been unfairly dismissed by Aeroflight UK.
11: Oh, that's excellent.
0: It's so refreshing to meet counsel prepared to give a firm view.
6: Well, in my view, you've been subject to a great injustice, and we can recover considerable damages.
11: Blinded.
6: Is one glad you're glad?
0: Nice one.
6: Well,
11: yeah, Vince, he was right on the money.
6: Shh. Pardon?
0: He said he's convinced you was right on the amount of damages. I told you not to mention Vince while we're here.
6: Vince? Mr. Tibbetts, do you actually work at Aeroflight UK?
11: Well, I work near there.
6: Vince?
4: Have you spoken to him? What are you going to do?
11: What am I going to do?
2: I'm not going to be stuck here for 3 weeks without pay is what I'm going to do.
12: Court rise.
13: Mr. Fuller Carr.
2: Yes, I may please, Your Honor. I appear on behalf of the plaintiff in this case together with my learned friends, Chipping, and my learned friends, Mr. Hightrow, appears on behalf of the defendants. Have you had the opportunity to leave in? I'm grateful. I'll call the first witness.
13: What?
2: You are the works foreman responsible for the system of tin fruit packaging, are you not?
1: That's right.
2: Now, just one question. After telling the plaintiff repeatedly to heed the notices about protective gloves and to wear them at all times, you'd agree with me that it was remotely impossible that it wasn't his fault he didn't wear them?
14: Aye. On that day, it weren't.
2: Fine, okay. I don't have any further What?
13: You agree that it wasn't the plaintiff's fault he didn't wear the gloves? The defendants were responsible for his injury?
14: Aye. There weren't any gloves available that day. I told the boss all he didn't want to know. It happened quite a lot. Night shift walked off with them and the firm never had any spares.
13: So the company were at fault?
14: Aye. They were an accident waiting to happen.
13: Thank you. Thank you, Mr. Grimson.
2: Your Honour, I'd like to recall the plaintiff.
13: Well, that's all right, then. Yes, I know. He must have some grudge against the company. Who cares? We're back. What's 25% of... Oh, well, never mind. Mr. Shearing, can I just take you through once again some of the harrowing effects of this injury?
7: Well, I'm finding it all a bit stressful, really.
2: Yes, I'm sure you are, and it is very. Please do take your time. Tell us about the loss of mobility in the hand.
7: Right, okay. Well, actually, I'm not feeling so good.
13: Excellent.
2: No, indeed, how could you be? A man who has suffered as you have, please, in your own time, do tell us about the appalling pain in your thumb.
7: Excuse me, the anxiety to try.
2: Of course.
13: You're doing okay, but don't milk it.
7: I'm getting chest pains.
2: Could you concentrate on the thumb?
7: I've got this feeling of tightness in the chest.
13: Don't be a fool. The chest is the one place that won't believe the injury spread to. No, you're overdoing it. Get out. He's fine, Your Honour.
15: I think he's having a heart attack.
13: No, he isn't.
15: Someone call an ambulance. Is there a doctor in court?
5: Your Honour, yes, but would it be terrible if I beg leave to dash? I got a whiplash trial in court.
15: If the plaintiff isn't fit to continue, his claim fails.
13: He is fit. Look. See, he's just winded.
16: How'd it go, sir?
13: It's incredible. You're trying to help a client, they just don't know how to be grateful.
16: Did you lose?
13: Well, not exactly, no. The bloody client sacked us halfway through a case. This never happened to me before.
16: I think we were okay until you got him in a half Nelson.
13: I did not. I was trying to get him back into the witness box. What I was doing could loosely be called the Heimlich manoeuvre. You do realise that if the silly sod hadn't hit me with his right hand, the judge would never have made a finding that his thumb had fully recovered. I'm just being rather sorry for you, Hilary.
16: No, I was glad you ducked the second time.
2: How is the...
16: Fine, thank you.
2: I really would like to make this up to you in some way. I mean, it was your case originally, and for neither of us to make any money out of it.
16: It's okay, you know, put it down to experience.
2: No, Hilary, my sense of honour requires me to ensure that this injustice of non-payment is correct.
16: There's really no need.
2: It's too late. I've already had a word with Dr. Masterson. When you sue that bastard Shearing for your personal injuries, I insist on representing you on a conditional fee basis. Shall we say 15% of the damages, with an uplift if we can persuade the court that there's been a genuine interruption to your love life.
17: 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Chambers is written by Clive Coleman and produced by Paul Schlesinger.
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7: Well, we'd wanted a baby for quite some time, hadn't we?
8: That's right, yeah.
7: Well, apparently that's quite normal in couples, really. Natural urge, almost, don't you think?
8: Yes, of course.
7: Well, yeah, so, well, that's why we decided to buy one.
8: So you're biologically incapable of becoming pregnant?
7: Oh, well, I don't know. Would you say I was, Stephen?
9: Right, no good asking me. I left school at 15, yeah.
7: Well, why'd you ask, Mr. Lander?
8: Well, I just assumed that was the reason you decided to buy a baby.
7: Oh, no. Well, it wasn't because of that, was it, Stephen?
9: Oh, No, not at all.
7: Well, I just didn't want to take the time off work.
10: This week, Delve Special looks at the rapidly developing new baby technology and the wide range of questions, moral, political and legal, that it has already provoked. In particular, we shall be focusing on the experiences of one couple, Stephen and Linda Timpson, who, 3 years ago, became deeply and personally involved in this, one of the most controversial debates of our time.
7: Well, the day after we'd made the decision to buy one, we went to see that man at Mallory's, didn't we?
9: That's right.
8: That's Mallory's baby's minute.
7: Yes, we had a long talk with him, didn't we?
9: Mm.
7: Mr. Forrester's name was. Mm. He did ask us a lot of questions.
8: To find out whether or not you would make suitable parents?
9: No, to see whether we'd be able to raise the right money.
8: And how much was that?
9: £10,000 per baby.
7: Or £19,000 for twins.
9: Yeah, and £25,000 for triplets.
7: Well, he recommended the triplets, didn't he?
9: Yeah, he suggested we should get together with another two couples and split a set of triplets three ways. But we didn't want to get involved with something like that, did we?
7: No.
9: So I bought a car with someone else once. Nothing but trouble, that sort of thing.
7: So that's why we decided to do it alone. So we saved up the money, and Stephen handed over a sample of his, well, you know, sperm.
8: His sperm, yes.
9: You see, it would have been more expensive if we'd bought that as well.
7: Yes. So we handed that over, and we paid them the money, and 9 months later, well, they sent us this.
8: This?
7: Yes.
8: It's a hamster, isn't it?
9: Yes.
8: How do you feel about that?
7: Well, we were very upset. We hadn't paid £10,000 and waited 9 months for a hamster.
9: Yeah, and I did the spare bedroom out.
7: He did. He did the whole spare bedroom out with Muppet wallpaper. And to be frank, well, it's wasted on a hamster.
8: Did you complain to Mallory's Babies Limited?
9: Yes. I phoned them off and they apologised and said they'd look into it and sort things out for us.
7: But that was over 2 years ago. And still nothing's happened, has it?
9: No.
7: Sometimes I wonder if we'd have been better off doing it ourselves, you know.
10: Recent years have seen scientists make great leaps forward in their understanding of the process of conception, pregnancy and birth. So much so that doctors can now initiate life outside the womb. Dr. Peter Farmer is a leading researcher into new techniques of fertilisation. I asked him why he and his colleagues wanted to make babies in test tubes.
11: Oh, well, it's the challenge. With test tube fertilisation, you get a tremendous sense of having created something. Or, if you're lucky, someone. It's a heck of a lot more exciting than churning out hip replacements by the dozen, I can assure you.
12: A lot of people are wondering, now that you've made the test tube baby a reality, where do you go from here?
11: Listen, at any childbirth, you know what the single worst problem is. The mother, right?
12: Mm-hmm.
11: While all the highly trained, fantastically professional medical staff are operating efficiently, this complete amateur right in the middle of it all groaning and thrashing around. Our aim is eventually to remove the mother from the whole business of baby production altogether.
10: The public does not as yet share Dr. Farmer's enthusiasm for the new technology. Aware of this, he and some of his colleagues have recently obtained the services of an advertising company to promote their work. The following is the first advertisement to launch their campaign.
0: From the people who brought you electricity, penicillin, non-stick frying pans, and much, much more, comes in vitro fertilization, the baby that comes in a tube. Yes, it's another great idea from the scientists, the folk with the fertile minds. Less fuss, less mess. It's the truly convenient family way.
10: Despite continuing public concern, the demand for such treatments outstrips their availability. Another leading worker in the field is consulting obstetrician and gynecologist Professor John Trembridge. I asked him how he made his final selection of couples that he deemed suitable for treatment.
5: Well, because of the extremely limited resources available to us, we have to select only those couples who we feel sure will make the very best of parents.
13: Presumably that's a somewhat subjective decision, isn't it?
5: In practice, not really. Society holds fairly clear-cut views on what actually constitutes a good father and mother. Intelligence, sensitivity, patience,
13: floral print dresses.
5: I beg your pardon?
13: I understand that you invariably select those women who attend interviews in floral print dresses.
5: Lots of women wear floral print dresses. That's just a coincidence.
13: A colleague of yours says that it's because your mother always wore floral print dresses.
5: Yes, well, whilst that may or may not be true, but whilst it certainly is true that no boy ever had a better mother, it would be absurd to suggest that I would allow such a thing seriously to affect my judgment.
13: I believe you also discuss politics with the couple.
5: In an informal way, yes.
13: You ask them if they support trade unions, and if they say yes, you throw them out.
5: That, of course, is not a matter of politics, Mr. Lander. That's a question of morality. I am obviously anxious to select as parents only those people who know the difference between good and evil.
10: Those people who cannot, for one reason or another, obtain medical help in their quest for a baby sometimes turn in desperation to perhaps the most controversial way of acquiring one, surrogacy. What kind of person becomes a surrogate mother, and what effect does it have on her life? To find out, I went to see Helen Hitchens. Why had she taken on such a job?
7: Well, I needed work. There's not much going these days, is there? I was offered one job, and scaring birds off crops with a kazoo, but it was only seasonal work, you know. And I wanted to be my own boss, really. That's what appealed to me about surrogacy. I suppose your time's more or less your own. Well, except right at the beginning and then at the end, of course, but... Well, I know there's a bit of social stigma attached to it, but that's silly, really. I mean, I look on it as a sort of antenatal child-minding myself.
12: Mm. There is, of course, the delicate matter of conception, isn't there? I suppose that must be rather a trying time for you.
7: Well, it's one of those things that goes with a job, isn't it? Of course, I like to keep physical contact down to the absolute minimum.
12: So you employ artificial insemination?
7: No, it's too pricey. But I have had stirrups fitted upstairs.
12: Stirrups? Mm. Since you started, I understand you've now been a surrogate mother for 6 children.
7: Yes. Well, once I bought all the maternity clothes, it seemed a pity to stop.
12: What do your neighbours think of what you're doing?
7: They don't know what I'm doing. I never told them.
12: What did you tell them?
7: I said I'd become a born-again Catholic.
12: I see. And your husband, what does he think about it?
7: Well, he's not too happy. First, I'd hoped to keep it from him, but obviously he found out.
12: When he became pregnant?
7: No, just before that. We heard him come in, but we couldn't get out of the stirrups in time.
10: I interviewed Helen's husband, Philip, separately. First, I asked him how he felt about his wife's job.
14: Well, I'm not too pleased, but I don't like to interfere, you know. I mean, I know I'd be annoyed if she suddenly started telling me how to drive my lorry. So I just try to keep out of it.
10: Do you find that her work affects your relationship in any way?
14: Oh, yeah, it does a bit, yeah. I mean, I've always wanted a few children of my own, but she keeps saying she hasn't got time. And anyway, it'd be a terrible waste of money.
10: Does that bother you?
14: Oh, it did. It doesn't so much now.
10: Why not?
14: I'm paying her sister to have them.
10: The question that most concerns people about surrogacy is, what effect will it have on the child? To get the answer to this question, we made a transatlantic phone call to Robert Carlton, who in 1965 became the world's first baby known to have been bought by contract. And we apologise in advance for the poor quality on the line here.
15: Well, initially, I didn't know what had happened. And it did come as a bit of a surprise to me when I found out.
16: Mm-hmm.
15: No one ever told me directly or anything. But one day when I was playing, I found my receipt. It wasn't as if my dad had consciously made any secret of the fact. Whenever I did something wrong, he threatened me by saying he was going to trade me in. I took no notice. Then one day he traded me in to the local storekeeper.
16: Storekeeper, yes.
15: Yeah, 6 months later the storekeeper went bust, and I reverted to the bank. And they hived me off as an unnecessary loss maker. And I went on like that all of my childhood.
16: Robert Carlton talking to me from America earlier this week. The advent of surrogacy and related techniques has posed an entirely new set of problems for the police. To find out how they're coping, I spoke to Scotland Yard's Inspector Michael Carr.
17: Well, the situation is potentially very dangerous indeed. For example, take AID. Up until last year, it was beginning to look as if the entire next generation were going to be the sons and daughters of 6 medical students living in Bristol. The consequences do not bear thinking about. The lack of what is called genetic variety would have been appalling, especially when you consider it was coming from medical students.
18: What did you do?
17: Fortunately, we were able to track the 6 of them down and persuade their tutors to keep them occupied with more essays.
18: What about surrogacy?
17: That is another problem altogether, and we are very worried at the prospect of an entirely new type of crime.
18: Which is?
17: Sabotaging contraceptives.
18: Who would sabotage contraceptives?
17: Well, chemists. In some ways, it is a bit like video piracy. A gang pays a chemist to sabotage contraceptives and gives them the nod when someone comes in to buy some. One of the gang then follows the unsuspecting purchaser until such time as the inevitable happens. Then when it does, he makes a couple of very tempting offers for the baby.
18: I see.
17: We caught our first gang last week, as a matter of fact, thanks to some very good work by a constable and a WPC in the back of a mini metro. The moment they lit up their cigarettes, the gang member came over, knocked on the car window, and we arrested him.
16: Although surrogacy now faces restrictions over here, this is by no means true in America. Witness this cinema advertisement distributed by Mallory's Babies Limited.
7: There comes a moment in everyone's life.
19: Happy anniversary, honey.
20: Darling, you remembered. Oh, what gorgeous flowers.
7: A magical moment.
19: Wait, there's more. Look.
20: Chocolates, too. Oh, darling, you shouldn't have.
7: A miraculous moment.
19: I haven't finished yet. Look out there, on the porch.
20: Oh, darling, you've bought me a baby.
7: A Mallory moment.
19: I hope you like it. I wasn't sure which one to get. I was spoiled for choice.
20: Darling, it's perfect. Just the sort I like. Thank you, darling. Thank you for everything.
19: Don't thank me. Thank Mallory's.
7: Do you love someone enough to surprise them with a baby? Why not come and see the Mallory range? We're in the book. Remember the name. Mallory's. Happy events are our speciality. We now have a complete range of Virgos. Hurry down while stocks last.
16: At the beginning of this program, we featured an interview I conducted with Stephen and Linda Timpson, which was first broadcast 6 months ago. Last week, I went back to see them to find out what has happened since.
21: Well, for a start, that phone hasn't stopped ringing, has it?
9: No, we leave our phone now.
21: We've been inundated. We've had literally hundreds of offers.
16: What kind of offers?
21: Offers of children.
9: Last week, someone tried to flog us a 17-year-old who just failed his mock A-levels, didn't they?
21: Yeah, flaming cheek. And the letters are just as bad.
9: Yeah.
21: We get thousands of them every week, don't we?
9: Yeah, mostly from young boys trying to sell us their sisters. And if that wasn't bad enough, we've had 10 times as many letters offering us a home for the bloody hamster.
16: Have you heard anything more from Mallory's Babies Limited?
21: Well, yes. They sent us a baby. But to be frank, it's just not satisfactory,
9: is it?
21: No, it
9: certainly is not.
16: Why not?
9: We'll show you why.
16: As a result of what the Timpsons showed me, I decided to speak to Matthew Forrest of Mallory's Babies Limited. After repeated unsuccessful attempts, we resorted to subterfuge. So, with the tape recorder rolling, I phoned him up.
22: Yes?
16: Mr. Forrest?
22: Yes?
16: I want to buy a baby.
22: Uh-huh. What is your credit card number?
16: I don't want to pay by credit card.
1: I'm sorry, we cannot take telephone bookings without a credit card number. You'll have to call round at the office.
16: Well, I have called round at your office several times already, Mr. Forrest, and each time your secretary has said that you were in Nepal.
1: Who is this?
16: David Lander from BBC Radio's Delve, and I'm recording this conversation for broadcast.
1: I don't understand. Does this mean you don't want a baby?
16: That's right, Mr. Forrest, but I would like to talk to you, please, about the one that the Timpsons ordered from you.
1: Who?
16: You know who I'm talking about, Mr. Forrest. What I want to know is why at first they received a hamster instead of a baby.
1: No doubt, Mr. Lander, you have read the Warnock report.
16: Yes.
1: And you will know then that hamster eggs are used to test the fertility of human sperm. Well, presumably, on this occasion, there was a slight mix-up in the mailing department. In any event, we've now sent them a baby, so the problem's solved.
16: The problem is not solved. I've seen their baby. It's Japanese.
1: A lot of babies are.
16: Not when they're supposed to be fathered by Mr. Timpson.
1: Look, Mr. Lander, this industry is not yet fully developed. At this stage, we cannot be expected to fulfill all the various whims and wishes of parents. Colour of eyes, colour of hair, paternity...
16: Yes, but the...
1: Good day.
16: After that, we couldn't get through on Matthew Forrest's phone again. Mr. Forrest has had a long history of association with Mallory's health industries, which in turn have had a long and markedly less than distinguished career themselves. The first company of the group was established in 1972 and soon gained considerable notoriety in the world of veterinary medicine.
2: I took Matrova, that's my Afghan, to the Mallory surgery to have a checkup.
16: Mm-hmm.
2: They said physically she was all right, but there was a neurotic problem. They said that she was convinced that she was being followed. Down, Gunter! They booked her in for 6 consultations at £30 a time, and all they ever did was hear her pictures of ink blots. I said, down, Gunter. It was a load of absolute nonsense. And the moment they suggested she attended a group session with a poodle and a dachshund, well, I cancelled the treatments forthwith. They're crooks, absolute crooks. If you go to see them, ask them what they've done with her tail.
16: Oh! In 1974, they expanded into a new area, the cryogenic preservation of the chronically sick.
22: It was my aunt. She'd been ill for some time and we were very worried about her. Mm-hmm. And I heard about cryogenics, yeah, and how it was, you know, designed to preserve people until such time in the future when their illness could be cured. And then one day I saw an advertisement for Mallory's in which they claimed that they could freeze people fresher than any other company.
23: See.
22: Well, that decided me. I went in, paid my money, and they froze my aunt the following Monday. But 6 weeks later, when I went in to have a look at her, they said that unfortunately the previous night there'd been a power cut and everybody had been defrosted.
16: The founder of Mallory's Health Industries is Howard Mallory. Recently I went to speak with him at his home in Zurich.
23: Basically, Mr. Lander, it's our corporation philosophy to care for people from the cradle to the grave, and to that end, we currently stock an exciting range of both.
16: You have, over the years, been active in a wide range of different medical disciplines, some of them of your own invention. Internal cosmetic surgery, for example.
23: Yes, we lead the world in that, yes.
16: What good does it do?
23: Well, you're a layman, Mr. Lander. I don't want to blind you with science, but basically the logic is this. Often, a doctor can tell if an organ is healthy just by looking at it, right? So it follows that a good-looking organ is a healthy organ. Therefore, we carry out cosmetic surgery to make it look good.
16: Yeah, but of course no one can see what your people have done to improve the looks of their internal organs, can they? Yeah. I mean, they're just going to have to take your word for it that they're looking better.
23: Look, I'm an honest man, Mr. Lander. I do not lie. I say that with my hand on my heart, and I'm a man who knows a great deal about the human heart, Mr. Lander.
16: Yes, you used to buy and sell them, didn't you?
23: I assisted in ensuring their availability, yes.
16: Mr. Mallory, why do you employ a man like Matthew Forrest?
23: Because he's a very dedicated man.
16: You do know that he's been to prison for impersonating a doctor?
23: Oh, it was a genuine mistake. Hospital's a very confusing place. He wandered into an operating theatre by accident while he was looking for a lavatory.
16: He was discovered attempting to perform an appendectomy on a man's foot.
23: Mr. Lander, as a medical man...
16: You're not a medical man, Mr. Mallory. You're qualified as a plumber.
23: There's a lot of similarities between the human body and plumbing, Mr. Lander.
16: Not enough, however, to satisfy the Royal College of Surgeons, who have on 20 separate occasions turned down your application for membership, I understand.
23: It doesn't really bother me. I only wanted to join for the sporting facilities.
16: Over the years, Mallory's Health Industries has enjoyed considerable support from the MP Norman Burton, I spoke to him.
17: Malawi's health industries has merely placed the natural processes of living, getting ill, and dying on a sound business footing. I cannot see anything wrong with that.
16: Well, there have, of course, been a large number of complaints about their methods and the unfulfilled promises that they've made.
17: Every business makes slightly exaggerated claims for its products and services. Nobody takes them literally.
16: Well, Mrs. Edith Posgate did. She paid Mallory's £500 to bring her husband back from the dead.
17: I'm sure you have the story wrong, David. Probably the reality of the situation was that at the time, Mr. Posgate was not, in truth, entirely dead.
16: He had been buried for 6 weeks. It was a representative of Mallory's who persuaded Mrs. Posgate that it was not yet beyond help and encouraged her to have him dug up.
17: Well, then it was no doubt an administrative error.
16: Mr. Burton, you are on the Parliamentary Select Committee on Healthcare Malpractice, aren't you?
17: I am, yes.
16: Is it in that capacity that you frequently visit an establishment run by Mallory's Health Industries?
17: Yes.
16: Mm. The establishment to which I refer is a clinic in the West Indies.
17: I have to keep abreast of modern medicine. Clinic is engaged in fascinating research at the very forefront of human knowledge.
16: Does that research include limbo dancing?
17: What?
16: I have a photograph here of you at the clinic on its private beach, and as you can see, you are limbo dancing.
17: Yes, I do remember a project a couple of years ago measuring the effects on the back muscles of various forms of dance.
16: Yes, and another one here of you with your trousers rolled up to your knees, paddling.
17: Advanced water therapy to reduce anxiety and worry and promote a profound sense of inner calm.
16: Yes, it's been suggested, Mr. Burton, this clinic you go to is nothing more than a holiday camp you get given as a reward for turning a blind eye to Mallory's various shady operations.
17: Really?
16: Don't such serious allegations worry you?
17: Thanks to the advanced water therapy, no.
16: At this point, we decided it would be useful to take a look inside the Mallory's Babies operation. So we arranged for an actress, under the alias of Samantha Peters, and wired up to a concealed microphone, to go along to the London office of Matthew Forrest and offer her womb for rent.
3: Name?
4: Samantha Peters.
3: A married status?
4: Single.
3: And you wish to be considered for a post in baby transportation and development?
4: Sorry?
3: You want to rent your womb?
4: Oh, yes, please.
3: Have you ever rented your womb before?
4: No.
3: And it is not currently under lease to any other agency?
4: No.
3: Does your family have a history of twins or other multiple births?
4: No.
3: Pity. Are you of good intelligence?
4: I don't know. That depends what you call good.
3: What's 2 times 2?
4: 4.
3: Yes. How big's your pelvis?
4: I don't know.
3: Stand up. Yes, that'll do. Okay, leave your address outside and I'll be round to inseminate you in the morning.
4: Is that it?
3: Yes, you can go now.
4: Well, aren't you going to ask if I suffer from any hereditary diseases?
3: What for? Do you like talking about them?
4: No.
3: Good. Send in the next one on your way out, will you?
4: Oh, surely you'd like to know a bit more about my background first.
3: Look, all I do is rent wombs. This isn't the Miss World contest. Goodbye.
16: Matthew Forrest had fallen into our trap. The following day, and eagerly anticipating the moment I would at last be able to confront him face to face, I waited with Samantha and Mr. and Mrs. Timpson at the address Samantha had given him.
6: Hi.
3: Hello, can I come in?
6: Yes, do. Have you brought the...
3: Yes, it's all here, in the canister. Where do I go, in here?
6: Yeah, straight in there.
3: Oh, you've got company. I'll come back later if you...
16: No, don't go, Mr. Forrest.
3: Who are you?
16: I'm David Lander from BBC Radio's Delve programme, and I want to record an interview with you now, if I may, please.
3: I can't talk to you now, I'm busy.
16: No, you're not, Mr. Forrest. Samantha here is an actress, and she has no intention of submitting herself to insemination, so you have several minutes free.
3: There's plenty more people on my round this morning. I have to go.
16: Mr. Forrest, the Timpsons here are still waiting for their baby.
3: It's nothing to do with me. Look, you've got the wrong person.
16: The wrong person?
3: Yes, I'm not who you think I am. I'm from the gas board. Now, where's your meter?
16: Is this the man you met yesterday, Samantha?
4: Yes.
3: Well, she's lying. You know what actresses are like.
16: Is this Matthew Forrest, Mr. Timpson?
8: Oh, yes.
16: Mrs. Timpson?
4: Oh, yes.
3: Who are you going to believe? These people are a qualified medical practitioner.
16: You're not a qualified medical practitioner, Mr. Forrest. You're an ex-hairdresser.
3: A scalp specialist.
16: Mr. Forrest, why haven't you given the Timpsons the baby they paid for?
3: Ow!
16: What?
3: Ow! Stop it!
16: Stop what?
3: Ow! Stop hitting me! Ow!
16: I'm not hitting you, Mr. Forrest. Now, will you please answer my question?
3: No, leave me alone!
16: I'm not hitting him, am I?
8: No.
3: Help me! Someone, please stop him!
16: Mr. Forrest, please stop slapping your face and answer my question. Get up, Mr. Forrest. Mr. Forrest, get up off the floor and answer my question. Mr. Forrest, I know you're not unconscious. I can see one of your eyes watching me. Mr. Forrest! Mr. Forrest! To this date, Matthew Forrest has yet to provide any satisfactory answers to my questions. Indeed, he has yet to provide any answers at all. What can we then conclude from all this? What price can we put on human life? And where can we go if we don't get our money's worth? Clearly, one thing is apparent. Something must be done, and done soon. But let's end this week by returning to the Timpsons. What have their experiences done for them?
21: Well, we've gone completely off the idea of having babies now, haven't we?
22: Yeah. We sent that one back.
21: Yes.
22: We decided to, get a python instead.
21: Oh, be nice, that. Mm. Be a bit of company for the hamster.
0: Dell Special was presented by David Lander with the assistance of Stephen Fry. Studio production was by Tony Robinson, Julia Hills, Stephen Frost and Felicity Montague, with dramatic reconstructions by Jack Claff, Phil Nice and Robert Bathurst. Delve Special was researched and compiled by Tony Sarche, and the editor was Paul Mayhew Archer.
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0: Ladies and gentlemen, we present The Big Business Lark by Lawrie Wyman and starring Jimmy Edwards, Frank Thornton, and Gwen Cheryl. To most of us, advertising is something which gives us extra pages in our newspapers so that they're enough for us to wrap up our fish and chips. Or it's a coupon through the letterbox which entitles us to strappings off a product we didn't want in the first place. It's also a splendid way of lousing up a television program every 15 minutes on a certain channel which will remain nameless if I want to keep my job. It's the TV commercial for British United Plastics that has its managing director and chairman, Sir Charles Boniface, blowing his sparsely covered top the morning after it was screened.
1: Did you see it? It was awful, Edith. I'll never live it down.
2: Sir Charles, what are you?
1: Did you see it? On the ghastly goggle box last night.
2: Oh, the British United Plastics advert on the telly. No, I'm terribly sorry, Sir Charles. I was out.
1: Let us hope that the rest of the country was out as well. For I promise you it was 1.5 minutes of undiluted purgatory. Suffice it to say that I emerged as a complete nana in charge of an empire of hippies.
2: I gather you didn't like it.
1: You're very sharp at times, very sharp. Of course I didn't, you silly old bat. It was a major disaster.
3: Good morning, Father. Did you see our commercial on the television last... Yes, you did, didn't you? I can tell.
1: I don't know what steaming twit hired those advertising agents, but as soon as I find out, he's fired!
3: Bye-bye, Father. Enjoy your retirement.
1: It wasn't me, was it? Oh, look, I didn't, did I?
3: You did.
1: Frank, ring the idiots up and tell them their contract is cancelled.
3: I suppose you wouldn't like to ring them up yourself.
1: Don't quibble. Just sack the fools and make sure that monstrosity is never shown to the public again.
3: I didn't think it was as bad as that. I particularly enjoyed the shot of the front of the building when that fat man in a pinstripe suit and bowler hat staggered out of the door, lurched down the steps, dropped his briefcase, spilt all his papers, and had to go on his hands and knees to pick them up.
2: That sounds terribly funny. Who was it?
3: Em.
1: The steps were slippery. It must have been raining or something.
3: You were stoned.
1: Nonsense.
3: In that case, after you picked up the papers, why did you walk to the rolls and climb into the boot?
1: How was I to know they were filming it all? I mean, you know what business lunches are like.
3: You were stoned.
1: Will you stop saying that? Just make sure that my wobbly walk does not go out on the television again.
3: There is just one snag, Father. The whole object of that commercial was to sell Polystumer Cine Film. If we don't put out any commercials, nobody is going to know about it.
1: Funnily enough, I had realized that.
3: All that bit about this commercial is made on Polystumer protected film and will be preserved forever. If we show it again in the year 3000, it will be just as sharp and clear as it is today. Doesn't mean much if we're going to burn it now.
1: All right. There's a perfectly simple answer. We'll make our own commercial for Polystumer film. So get on with it.
3: Me? I don't know anything about making commercials.
1: Neither did those twits who did the one that went out last night.
3: I thought the bit where you drove the sports car with the Polystumer body along the beach in the moonlight was all right.
1: Yes, so did I. Until I came to a grinding halt, because I hadn't noticed the tide had come in. Coincidentally, sorry about that.
3: What do you mean, sorry about that?
1: It was your car.
3: What? No wonder it wouldn't start the day after you did the filming. It was full of salt water.
1: Well, not exactly full, but the soles of my shoes did get a trifle damp. Evidently, your floorboards leak a little, you know. I should get them attended to. I might want to borrow it again.
3: Forget it. I'm not even going to tell you where it's parked in future.
2: Oh, if he wants it, he'll find it. No matter where... Ow!
1: If he wants it, he'll find it. Now, do stop... Shuntering amongst yourselves. Concentrate on the new commercial. It's extremely urgent.
3: Why?
1: Why? Well, this American idiot will be over here shortly, won't he?
3: Edith?
2: Not a clue.
1: Oh, didn't I tell you? Oh, well, I can't remember the fool's name, but he's the head of Trans Global Pictures or some such rot. And he's staying at the Carlton Grand for a couple of weeks, quite soon.
3: What about it?
1: Well, he's television potty. He never turns it off, apparently.
3: Oh,
4: Perhaps he likes watching his company's old films.
1: Possibly. Nobody else does, but he may. But anyway, as Polystumer film is cheaper than anyone else's, I thought we might get an order to supply his studio with it if he sees our commercial.
4: You crafty old devil. You want him to come to you instead of you going to him?
1: Roughly, yeah. That way I don't have to give quite such a discount for bulk buying. With luck, we can sell him hundreds of miles of the stuff.
4: I see. And I presume if we don't, I'll end up paying for the commercial.
1: That thought had crossed my mind, I will admit. Still, I'm sure you'll do a splendid job, my boy. Never mind about the firm. What is needed is something of a more personal approach. Now, I don't want to influence you, of course, about your choice of subject, but I would have thought that what was wanted was a short film of the real me.
4: It would be banned.
1: No, I mean a film of my everyday activities here in British United Plastics.
4: Who wants to see a film of you having a kip?
1: Frank, will you stop taking the mickey and make that film? It's got to be on the box every night whilst that American twit is here.
4: Well, I'll do my best.
1: Do. Let's hope the result isn't so old-fashioned as that last one. You know, apart from my dodgy exit, the rest of it looked as if it was made by 19th century Fox. How much further is this blasted place? We've been in this taxi for days.
4: We're in Water Street now. The preview cinema is just up on the right-hand side.
1: Preview? You can smell the diesel, can't you? Preview cinema? What the hell is that?
4: Where you can see the new commercial I had made.
1: You had made? I thought you were to make it yourself.
4: How could I? I don't know the first thing about it. I hired a Continental producer to make it for us.
1: Oh, Continental. Can you smell that diesel? Continental. It's not going to be a bit sort of... I mean, you know, it's not going to be one of those... I mean, there was one I saw by accident a week ago. 17 times. That was extremely... Well, I mean, you could see... Wow, yeah. They must have enjoyed making it, I'll tell you.
4: His name's Monsieur Blenkinsop.
1: Eh?
4: He had an English father.
1: Oh.
4: And he has a fine reputation for making commercials. Cinema Verite and all that.
1: That's just what we want. Cinema, what's it mean?
4: He films things as they actually happen. Now shut up and get out, we're here.
1: I think he's going to switch the engine off in a minute. Thank goodness I can't stand the stink of that diesel. Anyway, I'll go in and introduce myself. Pay the taxi off, Frank.
4: I just knew that was going to happen.
1: Well, I'm glad you weren't disappointed. Ah, good morning, my man. I am Sir Charles Bodyface, sir. Where would you like me to go?
5: Don't tempt him.
6: This way, Sir Charles. The lady will take care of you. She's expecting you.
1: The lady? She's expecting... Oh, is she? This establishment is a cinema, isn't it?
6: Of course, sir.
1: Well, I just thought that after that remark and bearing in mind that we are in Soho, it would be just as well to check up. Through these plush doors, is it?
6: Oh, yes, please, sir.
7: Hello, good morning, Sir Charles.
1: Oh, good morning, my dear. Of course, this is all new to me, you understand. Up to now, I like it. I definitely like it.
7: Is this way, Sir Charles?
1: Oh, I couldn't walk that way. They'd all make... Hang on, where is he? Where's Frank?
4: Right here. 15 and 6, plus the tip.
1: What?
4: Taxi fare. The driver reckoned your size was extra as excess luggage.
1: Oh, made that up.
7: If we could get into the viewing room, gentlemen, they are ready to show your commercial.
4: Now, there's one thing I should warn you about.
7: Follow me, please, if you think...
1: Got her!
4: That is what I was trying to warn you about.
7: Just sit down, please. The commercial will start in a moment.
1: I've never been to the pictures at 10 in the morning before. Is the girl about with the ice creams, you know, and the chocolates and the gin and the scotch or anything like that?
8: Shut up. It's going to start.
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5: 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In his penthouse office, Sir Charles Boniface, the managing director and chairman, receives the latest production figures of Polituma film.

0: In his penthouse office, Sir Charles Boniface, the managing director and chairman, received the latest production figures of Polyhumor Film from his secretary.
1: Oh, hello, Sir Charles. Here are the latest production figures for...
2: I remembered that. Where was the camera? I didn't know he was...
0: But Sir Charles is not always desk-bound. He believes in seeing how things are done on the factory floor. Here he is with Elsie Podmore of the Polyhumor Film making section.
3: How nice to see you down here on the factory floor, Sir Charles. It is not often that a person as powerful in industry as you takes the trouble to...
2: I thought that was a rehearsal.
4: Looked like the real thing to me.
0: And now, finally, here is Sir Charles with yet another satisfied customer.
2: Stop it! Stop the film! It's slander! It's always the same. If you want a thing done properly, do it yourself.
4: Pardon?
2: I shall have to make this wretched commercial myself.
4: So, help. I mean, who's paying for this one we've just seen? I presume I can put it down to expenses, along with the taxi fare.
2: No, my boy, you can put them both down to experience. Learn from it.
4: All that lot? What am I supposed to learn from a bill that size?
2: Never trust a relative in business. They'll do you rotten.
4: That I learnt the first day I joined British United Plastics. You welcomed me into my office and told me how much the rent was.
2: Well, it was worth a try, wasn't it? Now, we'd better get over to see this American film mogul idiot. Time is running out, so I shall have to just go and see him instead of waiting for him to see our commercial.
4: I see. As you don't reckon the mogul will come to the mountain will have to go to the mogul. You didn't think that was a bit funny, did you?
2: Might have been funnier if I had said it. You just go and get a taxi and we'll go to his hotel.
4: Room 604, room 605, broom cupboard, bathroom, the obvious neighbor, room 606. Ah, here we are, room 607.
2: This is the penthouse suite, isn't it? Why do these Americans always have to live so high up? Beats me.
4: Perhaps it's near the television aerial and he gets better reception of his old films.
2: Just a tick before we go in, I forgot, what's the fool's name?
4: Samuel J. Pakenacker.
2: Can you smell that diesel from here? Samuel J. Pakenacker.
4: Yes.
2: I don't believe that.
3: Hi.
4: No, he's not. He hasn't had a drink all morning. Oh, I see. This is Sir Charles Boniface, and I'm his son, Frank.
3: Come on in, Charlie boy, and Frankie baby. I'm Sammy.
2: I beg your pardon?
3: Sammy.
2: What's happened to your voice, Sammy? And your shape, there seems to be some sort of discrepancy, I guess.
3: Oh, no, my name is Samantha. I'm called Sammy for short.
2: Oh, thank heavens for that.
3: I was named Samantha after my father. He's expecting you. Will you follow me?
2: By all...
4: Watch it.
2: Thank you, my boy. Old habits die hard.
3: Hey, Daddy baby, here's the English aisle.
2: Aisle? Earl. Oh, no, I'm not an earl, actually. Not yet. No, I'm just a knight.
4: And a knight we'd prefer to forget.
2: Stop.
5: Come on in, fellas. Great to have you meet me. Park your carcass. Would you care for a highball?
2: No, not particularly. Don't mind. I wouldn't care for a highball. A low scotch would suit me better, thank you.
4: And me.
5: Ah, great. Sammy, slosh the boots for the boys, will you?
2: What a delicate turn of phrase. Now then, Mr. Knickerbocker, may pick up. Now then, Mr. Pakenacker, you have no doubt heard of my company's latest product, Polyhumor Film.
5: Nope.
2: Yeah, well, that's got us off to a good start, hasn't it?

0: What my father meant, Mr. Packenacker, was that in view of the wonderful films you've made in the past, we'd like you to be one of the first to change over to polystumer film for your next epic.
1: It's so much cheaper than any other film, you see.
2: I like that. I like that.
1: For a name like yours, I thought you would.
2: Yeah. Now, did you see the rerun of my Mississippi Mudboat Moonshiners on your TV last night?
0: Of course. We wouldn't have dreamt of missing.
1: Of course. One realizes it was made a long time ago. I mean, the direction was pretty awful, but I'm sure I need hardly tell you about that.
2: I was the director.
1: I'm sure you did what you could with the cast available. I mean, that stupid twit who played Standish of the Mounties, he was amateurish, wasn't he?
3: Pop also played Standish.
1: Oh, did he really? Yes. Well, of course, without the hair, I hadn't realized that it was him. I mean, a brilliant portrayal. The only character one really believed in. Must have been terribly difficult for you, my dear sir, trying to work with that ghastly woman who was supposed to be the Indian squaw. She just didn't have a clue what it was all about, did she?
2: That was my wife.
1: Amazing, we haven't heard more of her, really.
2: Sir Charles, you might be interested to know that I am over here to set up a deal to make an epic picture in grand eye scope for my company in which money is to be no object.
1: Oh, really? What's it going to be? The Life and Times of Harold?
2: I'm not at liberty to divulge the subject at this stage. I would merely like to make it clear that in view of this conversation, I shall not be making it in polystumer film, nor will I ever make a film with your product as long as you are managing director and chairman. Goodbye, gentlemen.
1: No, hang on, I haven't finished my scotch.
0: On the contrary, Father, I think you have. This way.
4: Hello, Edith. Is Father in?
5: He keeps flitting about all over the place.
4: Edith, people Father's size don't flit, they flop.
0: What's he up to?
5: It's this commercial for British United Plastics.
0: Oh, not again. He's not still trying to make it himself, is he?
5: Well, you know your father, Mr. Frank. Once he starts something, he never gives up. And he's been filmed in his office, and now he's being filmed on the factory floor. As a foreman.
1: He's what?
5: Oh, didn't you know? Oh, yes, he's playing all the parts himself.
1: Whatever for?
5: Because he couldn't find any real foreman who would say, "What a lovely man Sir Charles Boniface is," convincingly.
4: That is possible.
5: He's also playing a farmer.
0: A farmer? What the heck has that got to do with British United Plastics?
5: Oh, it's just to show how polystumer film captures all the delights of the countryside forever.
6: I say, is this Sir Charles Boniface's office, duck here?
5: Yes, I'm his secretary. Can I help you?
6: After working with Sir Charles for the last 2 days, I doubt if anybody can. I'm Talbot Smythe, the producer of the wretched commercial for Bup. Honestly, I've had to work with some ham actors in my time, but really, you just wouldn't believe it, Ducky.
0: Knowing Father, we would, Ducky.
7: Oh, calm down, Talbot Bach. Will you take another of your tablets?
6: I've had eight already today.
0: Who is,
6: Oh, this is Myrtle.
7: I'm the continuous girl.
6: Not continuous. Continuity, dear.
0: Well, I'm not so sure she could be right. Have you been in films for long?
7: Yes, all day. I'm hoping I'll be in them tomorrow as well.
5: No. What can I do for you, Mr. Smythe?
6: Nothing. I can assure you that just about the only nice thing Sir Charles ever said to me was that my check would be waiting in this office. Is it here?
5: Oh, yes, of course. Here you are.
6: So very kind. Now, he wants me to rush back to your laboratories and get this wretched polystumer film processed and edited so that it can be on the telly this evening.
7: Oh, don't you worry about that, Talbot Bach. You go on, put your watches up for a bit. I'll take the film and get it sorted out for tonight. Oh, you've suffered enough already.
6: All right, you are. Now, are you sure you can cope?
7: Of course I can. I'm Welsh, aren't I?
0: They've never been the same since that do at Carnarvon Castle, have they?
7: And oh, that's beautiful. He looked so impressive and regal. My dad made a fortune airing out deck chairs, too.
6: I'm terribly glad for your sake, dear. Now, could you get that film down to the processing department, please, ducky? I gather that Sir Charles wants it on the air tonight so that some sweet little American film chappie can see it before he sails back on Monday.

0: Dad.
1: Hey, what gives, baby? The TV isn't on. It's not broken, is it?
0: Ah, relax, Papa. It's just warming up. I only got them in 2 minutes ago myself.
1: Ah, gee, that's a relief. They're showing my guns across the Wabash in a couple of minutes.
0: Again?
1: That was a good picture. Now, give it a shade more contrast, Samantha, baby. Great.
2: In just a moment, guns across the Wabash. Again. But it was a good picture, so stay tuned to this channel.
3: No, really. I mean it. I do. I just couldn't tell the difference.
4: Madam, I think there must have been some mistake. I was about to offer you 2 packets of another well-known washing powder for the one that you've just eaten.
5: Great new product from British United Plastics. Polyhumor film is the latest development from our factories. It's sharper, it lasts longer, it's cheap, cheap, cheaper. Hear from our managing director and chairman.
1: O.R. O.R. me old darlings, O.R. me old sweethearts. Here, down on the farm, come a spreading time, and amongst the diesel fumes here. We always filled the harvest with that polyhumor film from British United Plastics. Gives my old woman and I a sense of achievement as he watches it all being harvested again in the living room during the long winter months.
6: Gee, I always said that Sir Charles Boniface wouldn't last long. See? They've replaced him already.
5: But our managing director and chairman is never deathbound. Meet one of his fellow directors who knows him well.
1: Yeah, well, he knows what he's up to and that, doesn't he? I mean, he looks after all us workers at the old polyhumor film factory and that. He does. Oh, yes, he does. He gets himself down here amongst the boys with his fags and his wallet and his plays darts. He likes to see for himself everything's going all right and have a sniff at the diesel fumes, you know, he likes. He likes to get down. And don't forget, this here polyhumor film is cheaper and it's guaranteed. Hollywood has gone right flaming poly over it. Can't make enough of the stuff we can't. Get your polyhumor film whilst the stocks last. And that.
6: Sammy, baby, give me another highball. Remind me to call him up about this polyhumor film tomorrow.
7: Good morning, Father.
8: Or should I say, who are, my dear?
1: Don't you start. The memory of it is all too clear. How am I ever going to justify this little debacle to the board of directors? I just don't know. It's cost us thousands.
7: Funnily enough, as far as I know, nobody has rung up to find out why everybody in British United Plastics is a bit thin on top and has a great big moustache.
1: There's something else I forgot.
7: Unfortunately, in that farmer's smock and floppy hat, we could hardly see your face. It could have been anybody.
1: Let us be grateful for small mercies.
9: Oh, I recognized you when the brim of your floppy hat blew up for a moment.
1: Oh, there was a draft, you see. And you could smell the diesel, my dear. I'll sue them, that's what I'll do. I'll sue the idiots.
7: That may be just a touch difficult.
1: Why?
7: If you remember, you made the film yourself.
1: Oh, you're loving this, aren't you? You're positively reveling in it.
7: Not until I get my 15 and 6 taxi fare, no.
1: Stop crying out loud, Edith. Pay him his 15 and blasted 6 blasted pence.
7: Plus tip.
1: All right, plus tip. Pay him.
9: Out of what?
1: The petty cash.
9: How can I? You had it all to make the film.
1: Oh! That's what they do. That's what they do. They get up at the crack of dawn and they phone each other up. I've got an idea, they say. Just for the giggle, let's all get together at 10 Sir Charles Potty.
7: And they're succeeding.
9: I'll say, he's going tulip-coloured again.
1: No, he's not. He's perfectly under control. I've never felt calmer in all my life. I'm perfectly under control.
7: You're not, you know. You're all purple.
1: I'm not purple.
7: You are.
1: I'm not. Not. I'm just tulip colored.
7: He's done it again, right back where we started. Hello?
6: Oh, could I speak to your new managing director? This is Samuel J. Packenacker.
10: A new managing director. You saw our commercial last night.
6: I sure did. Great stuff. Now, did you see Guns Across the Wabash?
10: Sure did. Great stuff. Again. One moment, please.
11: It's our American cousin.
10: Who?
11: Samuel J. Pakanaka. He wants to speak to our new managing director and chairman.
10: New managing? What's the trick talking about?
11: He saw our commercial last night. I think he wants to speak to,
8: Armadier.
10: Well, he thought, this is going to be rich. Still. Oar!
8: Armadier! Hello, sweetheart. Managing director and chairman of the British United Plastics speaking. What be with you, then?
6: Pakanaka here. About this Polystuma film of yours.
8: Oar!
6: I've just had studios on the phone. They want me to make a new film. It's a sort of sequel. It's to be called Bombs Across the Wabash. Well, I guess we could make it in your Polystuma film, if the price is right.
10: I certainly, my dear, but why,
8: my dear?
6: I figured on $10 a 100 foot, less than you quote.
8: Why, you drive to our bargain, my old sweetheart, my old beauty. $10 a 100 foot less, it shall be, my old love.
11: $10 less?
10: Shut up, I know what I'm doing.
6: Great. Get the stock sent out of Hollywood right now. I start shooting on Monday. Find a deal with you. Now, tell me, whatever happened to that Sir Charles Bonnyface?
8: He landed right in the,
6: That couldn't have happened to a nicer guy.
11: $10 per 100 foot cheaper? Are you out of your think box? We'll lose a fortune.
10: I don't think so. I just had the bill for the commercial we put out last night.
3: Was that on Polystuma film?
10: Of course it was, you stupid old bat.
11: Well, then where's the profit? We've cut the cost of the film to rock bottom now.
10: Possibly. I must admit that the film is cheaper than anybody else's, but just you wait until he sees how much it costs to develop and print.
11: What?
10: It'll cost him four times as much as anybody else's. And we're the only company who can do it. Does it cost putrid Pakanaka a bomb?
7: Father, you are a double-dealing, dyed-in-the-wool, two-faced, twisting old double-crosser.
8: Oh, Armadier. That's what I be right now. That's what I be, oh,
5: Frank Colson and Gwen Cheryl have been advertising The Big Business Lark, written by Laurie Wyman. Jimmy Edwards was Sir Charles Boniface. Frank Thornton was Frank Boniface. Gwen Cheryl was Edith Chalmers. Samuel J. Pakanaka was played by Alexander John. Samantha was Elizabeth Morgan. And Talbot Smythe was Nigel Graham. The show, the last in the series, was produced by Alistair Scott Johnston.

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1: We present Doctor in the House. Adapted for radio by Ray Cooney from the original novel by Richard Gordon, it stars Richard Briers, Simon Sparrow, and Geoffrey Sumner as Sir Lancelot Spratt. Episode 2, Diggs.
2: Hello there.
3: Aye.
2: You're the porter, the medical school porter.
3: Oh, you're very observant.
2: Yes. Well, it's the uniform that gives you away. I'm Sparrow, Simon Sparrow.
3: You're reporting for the first day of term, are you?
2: That's it. Exciting, isn't it?
3: Is it?
2: Well, it certainly is for me. First day of starting at St. William's Hospital. Life's adventure starting. Whole world at my feet. All this knowledge and learning available just for the taking.
4: Is that why you're here half an hour early, Sparrow?
2: Oh, Lancelot, good morning.
4: Morning, morning. Remains to be seen. Good morning, Jock.
3: Sir Lancelot, are you in the operating theatre this morning?
4: No, I have to address the wretched new students, Blaston.
2: That'll be jolly good.
4: Jolly good? I am senior surgeon at St. Swithin, Sparrow, not a damn variety turn. So why are you half an hour early, boy?
2: I can't wait to get cracking, sir.
4: Oh, well, that'll soon go by the board. When you've been at school here for a couple of weeks, you'll fall in with the rest of them.
2: In what way, sir?
4: You'll come herring through that door anything up to half an hour late with egg on your chin, your hair all over the place, and empty beer bottles falling out of your pockets.
2: Is that what you think of the students, sir?
4: Oh, I've seen enough of them. They come here to study medicine. The only subject they pass out with is booze.
2: Oh, I see.
4: Booze and women. They go mad with a pair of them.
2: Jolly good. I mean,
4: You don't look as though you've had much experience with either commodity, Sparrow.
2: Now, sir, I mean, not much, no, sir.
4: Yeah. Well, I'll give you 2 weeks before you're coming in here as boozy and as sexy as the rest of them.
2: Well, I'm here to work as well, sir.
4: Well, the way most of them go at women and drink, it's damn hard work, believe me.
2: Well, I mean, I'm not against mixing in a modicum of pleasure with my studies.
4: You fixed yourself up with accommodation yet?
2: Not yet, sir.
4: No digs?
2: No, sir.
4: You intending to camp out, then?
2: No.
4: Well, they're hard to come by. You'd better take a look at the notice board in the students' common room. Those who pass their finals sometimes stick up the addresses of good landladies. Any of them with a tick against them, and you'll know what to expect, won't you?
2: No, sir.
4: Oh? Well, then you're in for a few surprises, aren't you? Oh, by the way, any with two ticks, you might give me a ring, will you? I'll see you in the lecture hall 10:30, Sparrow.
2: Come in. Oh, morning. Is this the students' common room?
5: Oh, well, that's what they told me. Are you new here as well?
2: Yes, Simon Sparrow.
5: Oh, David Evans. For some inexplicable reason, they call me Taffy.
2: Oh.
5: How old are you, boyo?
2: 18.
5: Was that all? Oh, I should think you'll be the baby here, then.
2: I suppose so. Nobody else around?
5: Not yet. We're a bit early, see?
2: There's the notice board. Let's have a look. What's it say? All first-year students will assemble in the lecture hall at 10:30 a.m. for a lecture of welcome and introduction by Sir Lancelot Spratt.
5: There will be no classes arranged for today. Tomorrow, new students will gather in the anatomical dissecting room to begin the term's work.
2: Smashing. Anything about digs among us, not?
5: Well, there's so much stuff up here. Lectures, examinations. Oh, there's a motorbike going for £7.
2: And a disarticulated foot offered at £4.10.
5: Oh, is that cheap?
2: I haven't the faintest idea.
5: Well, there's a stack of textbooks for sale.
2: They might be worth having.
5: Yeah, save a bit. They're jolly expensive in the shops.
2: Yeah. I don't see any accommodation, recommended or otherwise.
5: Oh, you should have fixed yourself up before you came down.
2: Well, I had done. I moved out, though.
5: Well, why was that?
2: You know.
5: No?
2: Well, there was this girl in the room opposite. Very pleasant, she seemed. I talked to. And, one evening after I'd been there about a week, she tapped on my bedroom door.
5: Get away.
2: Well, she thought she sprained her foot, see? Well, she knew I was going to study medicine and asked me to look at it.
5: Well?
2: Well, next night she developed a pain in her calf and asked me to take a look at that.
5: Well?
2: Well, the following evening she complained of a bad hip and I gave notice.
5: Well, you raving idiot.
2: Well, yeah, one doesn't like to be, you know, handed it on a plate.
5: Well, you speak for yourself. Well, there may be a chance of fixing you up with my landlady.
2: Fixing me up?
5: Just with Diggs, boy, or just with Diggs. Well, what are you looking for?
2: Well, anything, I suppose.
5: Well, I've got a single room with breakfast and evening meals. Sets me back about 5-10 a week. Electricity and gas fire on top of that.
2: Well, sounds reasonable.
5: Well, it's damn cheap, I think. Landlady seems pleasant enough, too. Well, if there's nothing laid on after Spratt's address, we could pop round and see.
2: Thanks a lot. I'll take you up on that.
5: Well, it's only an 8-minute bus ride.
6: Ah, oh, good morning, good morning, good morning.
2: Good morning.
6: Hey, we've met before, haven't we?
2: Oh, very briefly, when I was up for my interview with the Dean last month.
6: Oh, yes, I remember. Smart suit, scrubbed face, nervous, knocking knees. What's your name again? Bird or thrush or something?
2: Sparrow.
6: Yeah, that's it. I'm Benskin, Tony Benskin. Hey, who's this? You're new too, I take it.
7: David Evans.
6: How do you do, David? Welcome to Swithin's.
7: Oh, thanks.
6: Tell you what, David.
7: What?
6: We'll call you Taffy.
7: Oh, Taffy.
6: Don't mention it. Hey, I've just had a word with Jock, our porter chappy, and it is not good.
2: What?
6: Only 2 pieces of crumpet among the new students.
5: Oh, that's no good, is it?
2: Crumpet?
6: Oh, dear. You know, in young Sparrow, we've got a right embryo and no mistake.
5: I think he means women, Simon.
6: Of course I mean women. And there's only 2 of them this term. No, look, not that I'm thinking of myself, gentlemen. I'm sort of semi-permanently fixed up. It's you new lads. Never mind. We'll do something about the nurses for you. I've got a marvellous list.
2: List?
6: Yeah, you know, tells you who does and who doesn't.
2: Does or doesn't what?
6: Oh, my. Look, what time is Spratt giving us the old chinwag?
2: 10:30.
6: Super, mustn't miss that. Take my advice and sit right in the centre of the front row with me.
2: Why?
6: Well, so Spratt can get a good look at you, laugh at every corny gag he cracks, and applaud like mad at the end of the lecture. You'll be in his good books for the rest of the term, never fails.
5: But I don't quite follow you. Well, how many opening lectures have you been to?
6: Oh, 3.
5: 3?
6: Yeah, so far, this is the 4th.
2: The 4th opening lecture, Mr. Benskin?
6: Yes, haven't managed to pass the first year's exam yet.
2: Blimey.
5: Hell's bells.
6: Yes, and look, not Mr. Benskin, if you don't mind. Tony, come on, we better move.
2: Right.
8: So I trust that all you miserable, idle gentlemen and charming ladies will grow to love some Swithins as much as I do.
6: Joe, hear, hear, Sir Lancelot. Bravo, sir.
8: Thank you, Mr. Benskin. I am mortified to see you back again.
6: Thank you, sir.
8: In the front row, I noticed.
6: Of course, sir.
8: Nihil desperandum.
6: Oh, jolly. Yes, sir, jolly. Very much.
8: Mr. Benskin. 6 years is a long time.
2: It's not long enough for Mr. Benskin.
8: Did you say something, Sparrow?
2: No, sir.
8: I see. Well, don't say it again, you horrible youth. 6 years is a period of apparently never-ending duration. However, if at the end of that time you have acquired but 50% of the knowledge we shall endeavour to put at your disposal, then you will be a credit to yourselves and St. Swithin's. But
9: it will be work, work, and more work.
8: It will be work, work, and more work. Furthermore,
9: it will be slog, slog, and more slog.
8: It will be toil, toil, and more toil.
2: He must have changed his scriptwriter.
8: The first year will be spent on anatomy. You will have to cram into that 1 year approximately 500 years of learning. It will probably be at least 2 years before the school has the courage to allow you within striking distance of a living patient.
6: Oh, very good, sir. Very good.
8: Ladies and gentlemen,
9: he's doing very well, as a matter of fact. First new joke for years.
8: 6 years and we let you loose on the general public, it will mean that you have successfully sat 24 examinations during that time. So, you see, it will be slog, slog, and more slog. Finally, what are you grinning at, Mr. Benskin and Mr. Sparrow?
2: I beg your pardon, sir?
8: I said, what are you grinning at, Sparrow?
2: I didn't know I was grinning, sir.
8: Then you better see a doctor. I said, finally, and you and Benskin grinned at one another.
2: A reflection on your speech, sir?
8: The impending termination of it, you mean?
2: Good Lord, no, sir.
8: You mean you could happily sit and listen to me forever?
2: We have, sir. I mean, we could, sir.
8: Mr. Sparrow, you may have heard from Mr. Benskin that I am a perfect idiot.
2: No, sir. No one's perfect, sir. That is, no, sir.
9: Sit down, you twit.
8: You may resume your seat, Mr. Sparrow. Finally, complaints. The proper person to approach is the dean of the medical school. In the past, there have been unfortunate incidents. One misguided fellow wrote to his MP complaining about the condition of the school, and another even wrote an article for a Sunday newspaper entitled, How Can I Learn My Trade in Filth? If you have any complaints, raise them in the proper quarter. And much good may it do you.
6: 3 minutes off his best time so far. Next year, I better get it sound to 15 minutes dead.
10: Does he always get a bit of barracking like that?
6: Well, of course, he loves it. You know, he and I have practically worked up a double act over the past 3 years. I say. Who was that lady I saw you with last night? That was no lady. That was Sir Lancelot Spratt. He walks that way.
10: What do you mean, he walks that way?
2: Well, what are you going to do about your digs then, Simon?
6: Aren't you fixed up?
2: Well, he was, but the girl in the room opposite got fresh.
6: Did she, by Jove?
10: So I gave notice.
6: To do what?
10: Leave.
6: Leave? You nutcase.
2: Well, that's what I told him.
6: It's students' perks, that sort of thing.
10: But I'm in London to study.
6: Yeah, well, you should have studied the girl in the room opposite to start with.
2: Oh, no, look, we don't start classes till tomorrow. Let's you and me pop over to my place now, Simon, and see what my landlady says. I mean, it's not a bad place. Sort of, mixture of ancient and modern.
11: Before I know, he's there to this day. My divorce was a bit of an ordeal, but you soon get over these things, don't you?
2: Yes.
11: Are you ready for another cup of tea, Mr. Evans?
2: Not yet, thanks.
11: How about you, Simon?
2: I'm fine at the moment, thanks.
11: Lucky he left me when I was young enough, that's what I say. How old would you take me for, Simon?
2: I really couldn't say. I mean, you're not young, obviously. I mean... Not ridiculously young. I don't know. But I'd say you were about 25.
11: Oh, you make a marvellous doctor. Bedside manner is perfect.
2: Have I said the wrong thing?
11: Oh, not by a long chalk. It might surprise you to know that I'm over 30.
2: Good Lord. Well, that's hardly middle-age-ful.
10: No, of course not. No, it's just that you don't look that old.
11: Oh, sweet. Are you ready for that other cup of tea, either of you?
2: Oh, not me. Won't be a sec. I'll just finish this one.
11: I think just for tonight, Simon, you'd better stay in my flat.
2: Stay.
11: Well, don't look so horrified. I'm not suggesting any funny business. I'm 30. I'm past it, aren't I? Look. You haven't got anywhere to stay. Well, I've got to put you up in here. You can have that until you find something else. Very handy having my personal physician, too. I'll just take the pot into the kitchen and top it up. Help yourself to anything you want.
2: Well, Sparrow, you certainly are a one for the birds. Gosh, how awful. Eh? Well, I think she... Well, I'm bloody sure she does. Does this happen everywhere you go? Talk about jam on it. Isn't she gorgeous? She's really taken a fancy to you, Boyle.
10: Oh, nonsense.
2: Well, she's lovely, too.
10: Yes, she's very attractive.
2: And terrific up top.
10: I don't think she seemed all that brainy.
2: Hells, hells. Here.
10: What?
2: Have you never...
10: Don't talk wet.
2: Well, have you?
10: As a matter of fact, no. It doesn't matter, does it?
2: Well, not to me, it doesn't.
10: Well?
2: She's absolutely smashing. Think yourself damn lucky.
10: Yes, but I don't even know her.
2: Well, she'll soon rectify that.
11: Here we are, nice and hot. Just what the doctor ordered. What's the matter, son?
2: What? I'll give her a ring to tell her whether or not I'd be staying with her tonight.
10: Well, then give her a ring in that case.
11: Finish your tea first.
2: No, I think I'd better give her a ring first.
10: Oh, that's the stuff.
11: Well, the phone's out in the hall. You'll need a sixpence.
2: I've got one. Won't be a minute.
11: Sweet boy.
2: You made him damn nervous.
11: I don't think why. Pass me your cup, Mr. Evans.
2: Hello? Hello, Auntie? Simon here. Auntie, you know you asked me if I was staying with you again tonight. Well, I am. Yes, definitely. Yes. I'll be with you in about half an hour. I'm leaving now.
6: I don't believe you.
2: It's a fact, isn't it, Simon?
10: Well, yes.
6: You had it offered to you on a plate again?
10: I think it was on a plate.
2: Well, of course it was on a flipping tray. Here, bang over the sugar, will you?
10: She only offered me a put-you-up.
2: There was more than a put-you-up on offer.
6: That old muttonhead here turned it down?
10: Yes, I did.
6: Simon, are you a bit funny, darling?
10: No, I am not.
6: So, you returned to Auntie Ivy's bosom last night, did you?
10: Yes.
2: Yeah, there's nothing going on between you and Auntie Ivy, is there?
10: No, there is not.
6: We'll have to fix the poor boy up, Taff. With a room, I mean, not a female.
10: Well, it's easier said than done.
6: Well, fortunately, no. I know a place where the owner will not make even a tentative amorous advance in your direction.
10: Where?
6: My flat.
10: Yours?
6: Yes, I have a spacious sitting room and far too many bedrooms.
10: Do you mean it?
6: Yes. Give me a couple of quid towards the rent and we'll call it a deal. Where's your suitcase?
10: At Auntie Ivy's place.
6: I'd offer to give you a hand, but I've arranged to go down to Brighton this afternoon. I should be on my way now.
10: Brighton? Well, what goes on there?
6: The autumn meeting. Cousin of mine's got a filly running in the 4:30. Mustn't miss it. Look, here's a key to my flat, Simon. Let yourself in and make yourself at home. I should be back, about 9 o'clock. Earlier, if there's no cause to celebrate. look, I must dash. I'll never get down to Brighton. You've got the key to my place, Simon. The address is flat 3, 207B Markham Street. The front door's always open and my flat's on the second floor.
10: Ah, flat 3. Now, where the devil did I put that key? Oh, blast those books. Oh, I can't have lost them. Just lean my skeleton against the wall. Stay there, Frankenstein. Blimey.
11: Oh, I thought I heard someone lunging about. Can I help you?
10: No. No, thank you. I must have come to the wrong address.
11: Oh, well, good evening, then.
10: Good evening. That's funny. Where's that wretched key? Oh, here we are. Well, I'll just see if it fits. Gently does it. It does fit. You haven't got the wrong address, Sparrow. Well, what shall I do? Run? No, don't be ridiculous. Why should I run? I'll ring this bell, shall I? I don't know. Benskin said nothing to me about a blonde European girl with a gorgeous figure and a shorty nightie. I'm sure I would remember that if he had. I'll ring the bell.
11: Oh, it's you again.
10: Yes, well, not again, actually. It's still me.
11: Are you selling something?
10: No, I'm just arriving, that's all. Does Mr. Tony Benskin live here?
11: Yes.
10: Oh. Well, perhaps I'd better come in.
11: Why?
10: I live here, too.
11: You live... Oh, you are a friend of Anthony's.
10: Yes, I think so. Yes, I am. I mean, I haven't known him very long yet. I just started at St. Swithin's.
11: You're a new student?
10: Oh, very, yes. I'm only 2 days old. 2 days new in the school.
11: And Anthony has asked you to be his guest?
10: Well, sort of, yes.
11: Oh, why did you not say so?
10: I'm not quite sure, really.
11: Oh, I should have realized. Come in. Let me help you.
10: Oh, thanks. I can manage. That's all right. It's all right. Perfect. No, I can't. Look, could you hold Frankenstein?
11: Oh, yes. He's very charming.
10: Very.
11: How did he come to lose his leg?
10: They wouldn't tell me. Maybe it was in the same fight as he lost his teeth.
11: I shall sit him in the armchair there. How's that?
10: Yeah, fine.
11: Oh, this is the sitting room.
10: Yes. Yes, I can see that. It looks most comfortable. Are you a fellow student by any chance?
11: No, most definitely not.
10: Oh. My name's Sparrow, Simon Sparrow.
11: I'm pleased to meet you, Simon. I'm Vera.
10: Oh, how do you do?
11: Would you like a cup of tea or sherry?
10: No, thanks. Very kind of you, but I have some tea, that is. I mean, Auntie gave me some before I collected my things. You know, Auntie Ivy.
11: Oh, do sit down.
10: Thanks. Oh. Funny enough, Tony forgot to mention to me that I'd find you here.
11: Did he?
10: Yes. A very pleasant surprise, of course. You're not Mrs. Benskin, are you? Wife, not mother, I mean.
11: No, I'm neither.
10: Oh. Relative?
11: No.
10: No? Jolly good.
11: I'm his girlfriend.
10: Oh, jolly good.
11: Look, are you sure you wouldn't like a cup of tea?
10: Definitely.
11: Then if you'll excuse me a moment, I've got to dress.
10: Which room do you...
11: No, none of them. I live in the flat opposite.
10: Oh, jolly good.
11: I've just been having a bath. My geezer's had it.
10: Oh?
11: Look, just look round as you please. The sitting room is a little untidy. We had a party last night. One of Anthony's friends is leaving for an appointment in Nigeria. We all got a little high. I'm sorry about the mess. Well, bye-bye for now.
10: Yes. Well, my late headmaster always said that the best way to treat anything unusual is to ignore it.
11: I'm in trouble already.
10: I beg your pardon?
11: Look, Simon, will you do up my bra, please? It's these damn hooks and eyes. They really are the most ridiculous invention.
10: Well, what? Where?
11: At the back.
10: Don't let go!
11: No. Don't worry. I'll turn around.
12: Look, you see what's wrong? The hook is squashed down or something. It won't go through the eye.
2: The eye.
12: Can you prize it open?
2: Your back's got a lovely suntan, hasn't it?
12: Thank you. Have you got hold of the strap?
2: Not yet, no.
12: Well, take it. Yes, that's it. Can you see the hook?
2: Yes, I can see it.
12: It's flat, isn't it?
2: No, it's absolutely... Oh, the hook, yes.
12: Can you open it with your fingers?
2: No. Really tough little devils, aren't... Well, I'm terribly sorry.
12: That's all right. I shouldn't have let go. I'm decent now. You can open your eyes.
2: Thanks. Well, I haven't got them shut, actually. Yeah, I must say, Tony's got it all buttoned up. Private income, lovely flat. Time off to go to the races.
12: Races?
2: Yeah, he's down at Brighton this afternoon.
12: Down at Brighton?
2: Yes. His cousin has got a horse.
12: Pig!
2: I'm sure he said a horse.
12: He promised me he wouldn't gamble anymore. He promised me. No wonder he wanted to borrow £20 this morning.
2: Well, I may have misheard him, of course.
12: Where's the morning paper?
2: I very likely got it wrong. I mean, maybe he said that his cousin was a little horse in the throat, and Brighton, you know.
12: Here we are, racing at Brighton today. Oh, and he promised me.
2: Don't.
12: But he promised me. He said he wouldn't lose another pfennig.
2: Pfennig?
12: He doesn't love me. Those horrible horses mean more to him than I do.
2: Oh, now. Oh, Lord. Don't.
12: Oh, Mr. Sparrow.
2: No, look, please, Mrs. Vera. You mustn't cry. Please, you're making my shirt wet. But please, don't upset yourself. There. Now, it could be worse. Nothing matters half as much as you think it does, you know.
6: Put Vera down.
2: Well, I wasn't. She wasn't. We weren't.
13: Well, I must say, Simon, they certainly fall for you.
2: Now, look, fellas, I mean, suppose you were wondering why she hasn't any, well, many. I mean, she wouldn't. I couldn't. We didn't, and we didn't expect you back. Gosh, I'm tired. Who's for coffee?
6: I said you could share my flat, Sparrow, not my girlfriend.
2: She was just showing me.
6: What?
2: Around.
6: Around what?
14: Tony, is this your girlfriend?
6: It certainly is. Darling, this is Taffy Evans, Taffy Vera Schloss.
12: How do you do? Anthony, what have you been doing in Brighton?
6: Brighton? Where's that?
2: I'm sorry, Tony, it slipped out.
6: Oh. Well, why the devil shouldn't I go to Brighton?
12: Because you promised me that you would stop gambling.
6: Well, I haven't damn well stopped.
12: Well, you should have.
6: Don't you shout at me.
12: I will if I like, and for shouting at me, take that.
2: I think Taff and I'll pop out for some air.
6: She hit me.
12: Yes.
6: I believe I borrowed £20 from you this morning, Miss Schloss.
2: Slosh is most appropriate.
6: Taffy, please. Miss Schloss, I borrowed £20 from you this morning. Here, I return it. £4 or £5 notes, £20. Also, here is a further 25, which represents 50% of my winnings from Brighton this afternoon. There may be some men who would have walked out after suffering the indignities you have offered me since my arrival. However, I shall rise above it.
12: Anthony.
6: Now, please, Miss Schloss, please, pull yourself together. Darling, you're soaking my shirt.
12: Oh, darling, I love you so much.
6: Oh, darling.
12: Darling.
6: Oh, darling, please dry your eyes, darling.
12: I must go and powder my nose.
6: Yes, I'll come and help you.
2: It's better than television, isn't it? I think we'd better get off. I'll see you to the underground station, shall I?
14: No, I'm staying.
2: Staying?
14: Well, that's what I'm doing here. My case is outside.
2: You mean, staying permanently? Well, what about Mrs. Robinson?
14: She came into my room and... she made it pretty obvious. Seemed to take it for granted.
2: Well, what did you do?
14: Well, I mean, I left.
2: Have you never...
14: as a matter of fact, no.
2: Welcome to the club.

In that episode of Doctor in the House, written by Ray Cooney, the parts were played as follows. Simon Sparrow, Richard Bryars, Sir Lancelot Spratt, Geoffrey Sumner, Tony Benskin, Ray Cooney, Taffy Evans, Edward Cast, Vera, Norma Ronald, Porter and Adams, Michael Deacon, Mrs. Robinson, Anne Murray. Doctor in the House was produced by David Hatch.

0: Ladies and gentlemen, we present the Navy Lark with our three stars, John Pertwee, Leslie Phillips, and Stephen Murray. Now, I shan't keep you long, but I want a word with all the people who so kindly sent me 15-sided nuts for my vacuum cleaner last year.
1: Oh, slowly, here we go again. Look, what have you lost this time, Mr. Boyle, in answer to this parish?
0: Well, I haven't lost anything. It's been nicked out of my office, and I can't find a new one anywhere.
2: Oh, we'll have to ask him what it was, I suppose.
3: If we don't, he'll never wrap up until we do. You know what he's like.
2: Yes. Old fussy trousers.
0: Oh, come now. Anyone who wears trousers like that can't be fussy.
3: Mr. Boyle, I said, anyone who...
0: If you're quite finished.
1: Mr. Boyle, fussy trousers of this parish.
0: Oh.
1: What is it that's been nicked out of your office?
0: At last. Well, ladies and gentlemen, some callous brute has stolen my calendar. And for someone who reads the news, it's jolly important for me to know what day it is. However, this wasn't just any old calendar, it was a special one, which displayed some rather saucy pictures of Miss Lillian Gish. So if any of you have a saucy Lillian Gish calendar, please send it to me, Robin Boyle, care of the BBC, Horton Place, London, West 1.
1: And dirty old devil.
0: Mr. Pertwee, please, you're ruining my chances of getting another saucy Lillian Gish calendar from my office.
1: I'm surprised you've got room for one. I heard it was completely full of 15-sided nuts.
0: It was.
1: Yeah, whatever more about your office, what about Captain Povey's?
0: Ah, yes. All is not well there either. An ill wind has blown him absolutely no good at all. He's caught a stinker.
4: Captain Povey speaking.
5: Bless you, sir.
4: Jack stretches.
5: Not at all. I mean, not at all, sir. The Admiral is here to see you, sir.
4: Oh, good grief.
5: Shall I ask him to come in?
4: Oh, of course. Ask him to come in at once.
5: Aye, aye, sir.
4: That's all I needed. First a flaming cold and now this. Good morning, sir.
6: Suffering Codswallop, there you go. Another 50 million germs. Well, don't mind me. I'm only the Admiral.
4: No, my apologies, sir, but he caught me by...
6: Yes! Toby! Stop doing that. That's an order.
4: Aye, sir. I just couldn't help...
6: Yes! Tim Colby, that was deliberate insubordination. Go home at once.
4: Pardon? Should be tied by the rope and arrest. Confined to my quarters. You can't do this to me, sir. It's not decent, sir. Anyone can catch a cold in the head. I've always been a loyal and faithful officer. I did my share of foreign service. Northern Ireland, 1957 to 1958. Wounded in 1960. I fell down the jetty steps of Portland and broke my ankle. Never a reprimand in all my...
6: Leave off, Captain. I only meant you're not fit for duty. Now go home and sneeze all over your wife.
4: What?
6: Do I have to chalk it on a wall? Toby, go home.
4: But I can't, sir. What about my work?
6: Oh, do stop waffling, Captain. Somebody else will have to do it. I'll get my flag lieutenant to see who's available.
4: But, sir, I barely bus protested.
6: Yeah! Oh, shut up and go home.
7: That'll be the chief, sir.
6: Right. Come in. Good morning, sir. And what a top draw. First class. Really splendid old morning it is, sir.
7: Yes. Pertwee.
1: I'm sorry, sir. Grass is growing, the birds are twittering.
7: Pertwee.
1: Sir,
7: Mr. Phillips and I would be most grateful if you'd stop trotting about like the cat who got the cream just because Captain Povey is ill.
2: Yes, it's like living with an income tax inspector after you've lost your last appeal.
7: Well, beg your pardon, sir. Yeah, don't bother, Mr. Phillips. No one's ever explained what income tax means to Pertwee in case he puts in a takeover bid.
2: Sure. If that happens, you and I will be meeting the next budget on our own, sir.
7: Yes, quite. Now, Chief, before you get too carried away with your mood of wild rejoicing and festive revelry, perhaps I ought to point out that whilst Captain Povey is off sick, another officer will replace him.
1: Oh, I realize that, sir. Whoever the officer is that replaces him, he can't be such a big-headed great...
8: Perfect. It's old Thundergust.
2: It's interesting, though. I wonder who will replace old Thundergust during the sneezy season.
7: Oh, it'll be the next senior officer who happens to be available. The Admiral will look down the lists and then send his flag lieutenant off to tell some poor clock that he's been lumbered.
9: Excuse me, sir. Admiral's flag lieutenant to see you, sir.
7: Oh, sure. What? Ghosty, wait, tell him I'm on leave. Ghost.
9: Wait, sir, Lieutenant Murray's in here, sir.
10: Oh, thanks, Mr. Officer. Do carry on. Lieutenant Murray, sir?
7: Yes. You're flag lieutenant to the Admiral Superintendent of the Dockyard, I believe.
10: Yes, sir. My name's Lieutenant Claude Dingle.
7: Oh, well, never mind.
10: Admiral's compliments, sir, and owing to the indisposition of Captain Fovey, would you take over the captain's office forthwith, sir?
7: Me?
10: Yes, sir. All other eligible officers above you are either on urgent duties, on leave, or sick, sir. We double-checked. Twice.
7: Yeah, I can imagine.
2: Lummy, if this doesn't put old Thundergust back on his feet again, nothing will.
10: If you could get across to his office at once, sir.
7: Oh, you are sure about this? It's not somebody's idea of a bit of a giggle.
10: Admiral's instructions, sir. And as one who knows, he's never had an idea for a bit of a giggle yet.
7: No, I don't imagine he has. Well, that's it then. I'm sorry about this, chaps. It looks as if for the next few days I shall be your sort of inspecting officer.
2: So we gathered. Sir.
7: Well, it's not my fault. Admiral's orders and all that.
2: Oh, quite so, sir. Quite so.
1: It's just that from here on, some of us will stick together and some of us won't.
7: I'll be back, soon.
1: Really? We'll dress the ship overall, sir.
7: Now, look here, it's not my fault. I didn't ask for a beastly job.
1: No, sir.
7: No, I did not.
2: Just as you say, sir.
1: And there's no need to shout, sir.
7: I am not shouting!
2: I am not shouting. Just as you say, sir.
7: And stop saying just as you say, sir.
2: Just as you... Very good, sir.
1: You're shouting again, sir.
7: No, soggy scuppers to the pair of you.
1: Oh!
7: Well, lead on, Flags. I'll get across to Captain Povey's office immediately.
1: Have a nice time, sir. Don't forget to write, sir.
7: Down! Captain Povey's office. Lieutenant Murray speaking.
11: Sorry, old man. Wrong number.
7: Oh. Nothing I could...
11: No. Not a thing, old man, no. Sorry to bother you.
7: Yum, bum. Bum, bum, bum. Yum.
12: Yes, sir?
7: Oh, any messages, Heather?
12: No, sir. Nothing has come in during the last 3 minutes.
7: Oh, I thought it was longer than that since I asked you.
12: No, sir, that was the time before. That was 4 minutes.
7: Really? How, time flies. Carry on.
12: I'm fine, sir. There are still no messages, sir.
7: No, I wondered, is there any mail for me to sign?
12: No, sir. Captain Povey insisted on clearing up everything before he went home. He issued full instructions, daily orders, signals referring to stores, fuel, ship state readiness, everything. He did a lot.
7: Oh, good. Carry on.
12: Yes, sir.
7: Yum, bum,
12: Yes, sir.
7: Any coffee going, Heather?
12: That will be around at 11, sir.
7: 11, splendid. I shall look forward to that. Carry on.
12: I'd like to, sir.
7: Yum.
12: Sir?
3: Oh, do come in, Heather. I'm lonely.
12: I rather gathered that, sir. Shall I bring my notebook and pencil?
3: Yes, perhaps we could play noughts and crosses.
0: Hello. How nice of you to call.
8: What was that?
0: Oh, who was that? I'm afraid.
8: Captain Herbert, put me through to him and take it over my office while I build, please.
0: Well, that's me, sir, Lieutenant Murray.
8: Lieutenant Murray? Yes! My clothes! Quickly, it's a national emergency!
0: Hello, sir!
8: Lieutenant Murray, don't touch anything. Don't sign anything. I'll be down
0: enough. Yeah! No, it's quite all right, Captain Kirby, sir. Everything's under control. I gather you attended to everything before you left, so there's nothing to worry about. You stay where you are. If any problems crop up, I'll phone you.
8: Oh, very well. As long as you promise. That the Admiral ordered me on sick leave, I suppose I'll abstain. But mind you, Kirby.
0: Yeah, I will, sir. Goodbye, sir.
8: Good. And don't sign anything!
12: I'll let Lieutenant Phillips and CPO Pertwee to see you, sir.
2: Thank you, Helen. Now, about tonight, I thought we could pop down to,
0: Well, gentlemen, what can I do for you?
2: Well, nothing much, sir. We just thought we'd see how you're getting on.
0: Lovely place you've got here, sir.
2: Wonderful view, isn't it? Carpet on the floor. Mm-hmm. Oh, good quality, too, isn't it?
0: Nothing but the best, sir.
2: Now, look here. Mind you, the furniture isn't exactly of the period I would have chosen myself.
0: Nor me, Mr. Phillips. No. What's known in the trade is 1930 audible, I believe.
2: He's got two phones.
0: And a portrait in diesel oil of Lord Nelson. And a signed photograph of Mrs. Povey.
2: Oh, yes, he has done well for himself, hasn't he?
0: Richly deserved reward for services rendered, of course.
6: If you two have come here just to take the mickey...
2: We have.
6: Oh, really?
2: Amazing where being a toady can get you, isn't it, Chief?
0: I never cease to be astonished.
6: I never asked for this job.
0: No.
6: Oh.
0: Just as you say.
6: And stop saying that. You must know I'm bored stiff. That's the trouble with a chap like old Thunderguts. When you take over his work, he's already done it.
2: How sad. One feels for you, sir.
0: Fortunately, it's not a problem that faces us, of course.
2: We're still being worked off our feet, as usual.
6: Pertwee, to my certain knowledge, the last time you were... worked off your feet was at Mrs. Goodbody's kindergarten school. And even then, you were probably running some sort of racket with the morning milk.
0: All right, who talked?
6: I'll bet it was Snugglove Minor.
2: He always was a shifty old...
6: Just as you said, Chief. Just as you said.
2: Well, come on, sir. What's the dirt? What are old Thundercut's little secrets, eh?
6: I beg your pardon.
0: Oh, you must have found something in the desk drawer, sir.
6: No, certainly not. I've done not sort of pry.
0: Well, we are, sir. Let's have a quick butcher's. Come on, open them up. Won't take a minute, sir.
6: No, that'll do. Leave those drawers alone. I absolutely forbid you to open those. Good gracious.
0: Bags I have first rummage.
6: It's his toy box. Mr. Phillips, put Captain Povey's yo-yo down at once.
10: Here, Mr. Phillips. Here, when he whizzes it down, I let the race round the office after him.
6: Gentlemen, please.
10: Oh, look. Oh, the dirty old devil. Oh, and Tinty with it.
6: Now what have you got?
10: A calendar with 40 pictures of Lily and Giz.
6: Back at once.
10: Now, hang on. I've only got as far as July. Here, and if March and April are anything to go by...
6: Put that. Mr. Phillips is far too young.
2: Possibly. I'm growing up rapidly.
6: Hello.
13: Hello?
8: Lieutenant Manning, why haven't you told me yet? What's going on?
13: It's all right, sir. I haven't signed anything. We were just going through your toy drawer.
8: What?
13: I'm sorry, wrong number. Out, gentlemen, out. Yeah, but, sir, we haven't got to the bottom of the drawer yet. Who knows what guy wear out little novelty we might.
8: Out. Right. When I need you, I'll send for you. Good morning.
13: But,
8: good,
13: sir.
8: Morning.
14: Whitehall, I believe. Flags, where are you?
15: Right beside you, sir.
14: Oh, Lord, there you are.

0: Oh, no need to panic. I'll do them good to drift for a bit. Now, carry on.
1: Left hand down a bit.
0: Left hand down a bit, it is, sir.
1: Must make a change for you to be up here on the bridge, Mr. and Creek, sir. Instead of down below in the engine room.
2: Oh, it does. It does that. Mind you, I'd hate to have to tell you whether I'm more baffled by the mechanical gubbins or whatever you've got up here, or by the incredible mass of engineering rubbish or whatever it is we've got down below.
0: Mr. Quaid, sir, as your engineer officer, sir, you must know that most of the mechanical gubbins that we've got up here is designed to tell you what action is needed in the engine room.
2: Oh, is that a fact? Well, I'm glad you told me. All along, I've always thought there should be some form of communication between us. It's odd that the lad down there in the engine room who understands all these technical things hasn't mentioned this before. Of course, he's probably meant to, but we've not seen all that much of each other lately. In fact, nobody's seen much of him since last Tuesday, to be precise. You'll recall that was when we had the figgy duff pudding. Seems to have proved a sight too powerful for the lad altogether.
1: Lummy, if you're up here, who's down in the engine room?
2: Oh, the laddie, from time to time, that is. Whenever he's got a moment, to say, but which doesn't seem to be very often, I'll admit. Even when he does manage to come back for a while, he seems that preoccupied. You know, you wouldn't credit it. You really wouldn't credit it. He has a sort of hunted look, if you know what I mean.
0: As one who also had the figgy duck pudding, sir. Yes, I do.
2: Well, the trouble was, he had two helpings, you see. Well, a helping and a half, to be exact. As I understand it, halfway through the second helping, the first helping struck. As I say, we've seen very little of the lad since. But from time to time, he... From time to time, he sort of sends his regards, you know. He sort of writes it on a piece of paper.

0: from wherever he is.
1: Isn't that
0: thoughtful? Yes, especially when he's got so much on his mind already. I beg pardon, sir. We're almost on station.
2: Oh, thank you. Sir Hebbo.
0: Sir Hebbo, it is, sir.
3: Amazing. Amazing. Is that all there is to it? If I hadn't seen it with my own eyes, I'd never have believed it. Of course, as I have, I'll help you. But if I hadn't, I wouldn't have done. So it's just a little hard, isn't it? At least. At least I'll know another time, if I haven't forgotten again by then. Whenever it is. If that makes sense to you. I hope it does, because I may want it explained to me later on.
2: I was perfectly sure. What you just said was that if you'd seen it, then you'd never have believed it.
3: Right.
2: As you haven't, you don't have to. No. As you haven't, you wouldn't if you did, because you haven't, and if you had...
0: Yeah, you tell me now, I've got two of them.
3: Is that a fact? Two of them? Our congratulations to both of you.
0: Oh, well, please help!
2: A bridge, sub Lieutenant Phillips here.
4: Starboard lookout here, sir. Leading Seaman Goldstein, Captain. Drunk with power yet?
2: What? Now look here, Goldstein.
4: That'd be jolly tempting, really. What with the captain away and Mr. Murray on shore. Well, you've got the old lot to yourself, haven't you?
2: Goldstein.
4: And you could steam off behind the Iron Curtain if you wanted. Good money they pay for frigates, so I hear. Incidentally, sir, while we're chatting, aren't Mr. Murray ordinance to see to look for this stranded boat, isn't it? Asking for trouble, I'd have thought. Can't see him getting his feet under the Admiral's table like this. We're bound to drop him in the slaggy, aren't we, sir?
2: Goldstein.
4: Sir?
2: What do you want?
4: Well, I was just thinking, sir, we must be very nearly on station by now, seeing as the engines have stopped.
2: Yeah, what about it?
4: Well, where's the ship that wants to tow, sir? There's nothing out here but us.
2: Oh, are you sure? We can't be all that far away, just a tick. Pertwee, sir, I didn't order stop engines, did I?

0: I come to mention it. I asked him.
1: Well, now then, as the engineering officer, I get the feeling that any minute now, you'll both be looking accusingly at me.
0: That is quite possible, sir.
1: Uh-huh.
0: I presume the lad down below has decided that the figgy duff pudding is demanding priority over keeping our engine.
1: That's more than likely, more than likely. Though in fairness to the lad, I feel I should point out it's more than likely that he never had any real choice.
0: Well, let's hope he'll be back soon, because I've just noticed something which might explain why there's nobody floating about out here but us.
2: What's that?
0: Mr. Phillips, sir, would this signal be the correct bearings we're supposed to steam to?
2: Yeah, so what about it? We're at the correct longy thing and Lefty wasn't?
0: Not quite, sir. No, look, you've reversed them. Look, the longitude we're on should be our latitude. And the latitude we're on should be our longitude.
2: Oh. That does make a difference, I suppose.
0: Yes, but it does. In fact, the differences it makes are quite magnitude.
2: Yes, well, I suppose we'd better send a signal to Mr. Murray and tell him there's nothing to worry about. We do seem to be in the wrong place and our engines are packed up.
0: Yeah, very good, sir. But when we get back, I doubt if he'll express his gratitude.
3: Right, Shimmer, let's get back to the wall map or I'll get confused. Now, let's see, the green flags are destroyers, blue flags are frigates, the red one is an aircraft carrier.
4: And if you want just one more pin for the flag, I'll have to ask you to turn your back while I get it, sir.
3: I just don't understand it. Practically the whole fleet is stranded and waiting for a tow. Must be sabotage.
4: Captain Purvey's office?
5: This is Captain Purvey. What the place is going on?
4: Well, quite a bit, actually, sir. Would you like to speak to Lieutenant Murray?
5: I most certainly would. Put him on.
4: Captain Purvey for you, sir.
6: Hello, sir. Lovely day.
5: Mr. Murray, what the place is going on? I just looked out of my bedroom window and there isn't a ship in the dockyard.
3: Oh, well, it's rather a long story, sir. We can't understand it ourselves. It all started when I had to send Troutbridge out to tow in a ship in distress.
5: I might have guessed that. What happened?
3: Well, if you're sitting comfortably, sir, I'll begin. A Troutbridge sailed to the wrong position and ran out of fuel. So I sent the destroyer Makepeace out to tow her back, and another frigate to locate and tow in the ship in distress.
5: Odd.
3: Well, I've hardly started, sir. Makepeace and Troutbridge collided trying to get a tow line aboard and requested two more ships to tow them back. At the same time, the other frigate I'd sent to tow back the distress ship signaled that she'd also run out of fuel and needed a tow.
5: What?
3: And from then on, it's sort of built. Every ship I've sent out to tow back another ship because she's run out of fuel has run out of fuel herself and requested another ship to tow her back, which in turn has also run out of fuel.
5: Oh, good grief. I knew something like this would happen.
3: In fact, according to the wall map, sir, it looks rather as if the entire home fleet is stranded at sea awaiting a tow. With one exception, that is.
5: One exception?
3: Yes, sir. Troutbridge managed to plumb a lift back in a civilian tug.
5: This is ludicrous. How could they possibly all have run out of fuel? I saw it with all myself before I went on sick leave. I distinctly remember it.
3: Well, it's a bit of a teaser, isn't it, sir?
5: A bit of a... Come on, but I am coming down at once. Don't do anything. And above all, don't let Troutbridge put to sea again under any circumstances, even if it's global war.
3: Aye, aye, sir. Renchason.
4: Yes, sir?
3: Move the flag marked Captain Purvey from his home to his office. He's on his way.
4: Well, I can't, sir.
7: Gentlemen, please! Order! Order!
0: Allow me, Captain Purvey, sir.
7: Help out!
3: Thank you. Now, I intend to get to the bottom of this. I intend to find out why every ship in the fleet ran out of fuel when I gave strict instructions for all ships to be refueled before I had to go on sick leave. Of course, I know what it is. It's like this. Failure to pay attention to detail and stubbornly attitude. Well, I don't intend to let it rest there. I shall put in a full report on this.
4: Excuse me, sir. Mr. Merivale, the director of naval expenditure and the admiral are here.
3: What?
8: Out of my way, woman. I can't spend all day because of...
4: No!
8: Take my blasted sword. It'll get me in the Sunday papers before I finish.
9: Admiral, if you insist on handing over your sword, get a signature for it, for pity's sake. They cost money, and as director of naval expenditure, money is a very rude word.
8: Oh, shut up. Phoebe, is this supposed to be some sort of joke?
10: joke, sir?
11: As captain of the destroyer, Makepeace, I would like to say...
10: No, you wouldn't, Commander Sergeant, sir. Not at all, sir, no.
11: Oh, wouldn't I, old wasp face? Oh, well, perhaps you're right. Carry on.
12: Yes, you're very kind. And as the padre of HMS Troutbridge, I would like to say that as a humble layman, I have no idea what went awry, but I do have every confidence. Every confidence.
3: Gentlemen, please, I think the Admiral wishes to speak. However, sir, I would like to say that this particular situation had nothing to do with me. Acting under orders from yourself, sir, I had to take sick leave. I was more than willing to stagger on in the cause of duty, but you existed...
10: Nothing to do with you. Povey, are you out of your tiny navy blue mind? You! You caused this mess.
3: Me? Me?
10: Yes, you, sir. Is this or is this not your signature?
3: Yes, sir. It's an order to the fleet to refuel.
10: Refuel, you aspirin-filled clown. You ordered the fleet to defuel. What? Read it for yourself. From Captain Povey to all ships home fleet. All ships to defuel immediately.
3: Admiral, please, I was sick, sir. To feel my pulse, if he appears at the monitor. If you just place it under my tongue, you see...
10: Oh, shut up your porthole. Mr. Merivale and I were supposed to review the fleet. Thanks to you, all we have to gawk at is Troutbridge and a couple of rowing boats.
4: Excuse me, sir, but there's an urgent signal from the distress ship, sir. They're still waiting for someone to give them a tow.
10: Lieutenant Murray, put to sea in Troutbridge at once. There's a ship requiring a tow. And for pity's sake, make sure you have enough fuel before you sail. There's plenty about.
9: Plenty about? I'll say there is. The dockyard tanks are so overstocked, there are diesel lorries waiting to deliver, parked all the way up Gosport High Street. The police are going for it.
3: No, gentlemen, please, honey, do something. I'll sign for anything. Get that ship in tow. I'm relying on you. I'll sign for anything.
13: Leave it to us, sir. Leave it to us.
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15: In the program that follows, listeners' problems are discussed by a panel of women experts. We present the Petticoat Wine. And here to introduce the panel is the resident chairwoman, Anona Years.
16: Hello, well, on our panel today we have, first of all, an attractive and experienced young model, Miss Whiplash. And we also have that ever-popular broadcaster, Renny Nose.
17: Hello there.
16: And last, but by no means least, writer, journalist, actress, political commentator, housewife, mother, professional footballer, and part-time water buffalo, the one and only Philistine.
17: How do you do?
16: So off we go, and the first question comes from
18: Mrs. DuPont. She asked, would the team say that men and women are equal today?
16: Well, girls, what do we think about that one?
19: Well, I think...
17: Shut up.
16: Well, what do you think, René?
17: Down with trousers, that's what I always say.
16: Yes, I know you always say that, René. Well, we can always depend on René for a bit of honest-to-goodness, down-to-earth common sense.
17: Knickers.
16: And vulgarity. And vulgarity, René, thank you. Now then, what about you, Phyllis?
17: Well, things have changed a lot since I was a boy.
16: They certainly have.
19: Well, I think...
17: Shut up! Down with trousers!
16: Well, does that answer your question?
18: No.
16: Good. And now...
17: Down with trousers, and if you've been around as long as I have, darling...
16: Thank you, René.
15: All right. Honestly, I do apologize for that disgraceful exhibition. And since you obviously can't behave like ladies, I'm going to stop the program.
19: Oh, Pat.
15: So it's good night now. It's good night now from the panel and from me, Florence Nightingale. Good night. And having stopped that program, I suppose I better start another. Or would you rather have half an hour's silence in fragrant memory of Tim Brooke Taylor, John Cleese, Graham Garden, David Hatch, Joe Kendall, and Bilotti?
20: You'll have to pay us anyway.
15: Well, in that case, we'd better have it, I suppose. And here to tell you about it is John Otto Cleese.
21: Oh, no, I'm sorry, I'll read that again.
15: breathe it again. Reports on industry.
17: Today we look in particular at the causes of industrial unrest. In the boardrooms across the land, directors are being made to face up to the problems of the day, often working late into the night.
1: Now then, Benson.
21: Yes, sir.
1: Here's my plan.
22: All right, where is he? Where's my husband?
1: What on earth's going on?
21: It's my wife. It's all right, dear. I can explain everything.
22: Is this her? Is this the floozy you've been out with every night this week?
21: This is no floozy. This is the chairman of the board.
22: Oh, I do beg your pardon. I'm sorry I bothered you.
21: I do apologize about that, sir.
1: Well, that's quite all right, darling.
15: And in some industries, positive action is being taken.
17: Men, I have some news for you. You will no longer have to work with the fear of unemployment hanging over your heads.
13: Hooray!
17: You're all fired.
23: Oh, thank you, sir. Thank you. You're a real tough. Oh, it's more than I deserve, sir. Oh.
15: Of course, many schemes have been developed to make use of unemployed men. Dr. Freud Zangler, will you explain your latest project?
24: Yeah. Over here, we have the large airtight box mounted on the rubber wheels. Inside the airtight box, we have the unemployed men.
15: And what do they do?
24: Well, this box is a street cleaning machine. It moves around the street until the filthy British rubbish is sighted. See the hosepipe leading from the airtight box? Well, on the other end, we are having their nozzle. Their nozzle is placed over their sneaky rubbish, and then, ready, lads?
13: Nice.
24: Then, go! They are now drawing in their breaths, and in this phase, the rubbish is sucked into their box. Okay, lads, you can breathe out now.
15: Truly fascinating, Doctor, but how is the machine propelled?
24: A very good question, you sneaky British. Fine, but you do not catch me out. See, around here at the back, this does their pushing.
15: And that is?
24: A goat.
15: But this goat is painted yellow and green and blue and red.
24: Jawohl, it is a goat of many colors. Now, say we Germans have no sense of humor.
15: You have no sense of humor.
24: Correct.
22: The Navy also have a plan for reducing unemployment.
23: Well, now, actually, you see, shiver your timbers and all that, what, right? Don't you see the men over there, standing over there at what we in the service call the sharp end of the thingy, the boat. Is that what we call it? Mm. Yes. Well, now, watch this. Ready, men?
13: Aye.
23: You see, all the men have run down to the blunt end, and as they did so, the thrusting action of their pounding feet drove the ship forward. Which would be jolly useful if we ever wanted to clap on speed.
22: And this scheme really will cut down the number of unemployed men.
23: Oh, yes, especially when we don't put up the rail at the blunt end. And just keep running.
25: But are these schemes enough to solve the problem? We asked the minister to comment on the situation.
26: Good morning. First of all, as a preliminary, before I say anything, I should comment that in the beginning, that is to start with, initially, at the very outset, it all depends, ultimately, in the last resort, when the cards are down at the end of the day, on what in the end I should say, finally, in conclusion. And that, of course, is good evening.
25: Thank you, Minister.
26: Where's the brandy?
27: But can we perhaps find the answers to these biting social problems in the writings of Marx, Engels, or even Proust?
28: I thought you'd never ask.
27: Yes. We sent a reporter to the reading room of the British Museum to see what he could find.
15: Well, I'm standing here in the reading room of the British Museum, and I found the most amazing...
27: Shh.
15: Oh, I'm sorry. Well, I've been...
27: Well, of course, the men who are really concerned with industrial relations are the public relations officers. Raymond Misson, What are you PRO men trying to achieve?
0: Our aim is to promote friendship and understanding, to encourage people to see the other chap's point of view, to develop an attitude of good-natured fellowship. Does that answer your question, Fatty?
27: Well, could you expand these remarks and apply them to...
0: You are fat.
27: To apply them specifically
0: fat
27: to...
0: little piggy.
27: I am not
0: piggy,
27: fat.
0: Piggy, piggy.
27: Stop it, will you?
0: Oh, I'm terribly sorry. I don't know what came over me. You were saying...
27: Yes. Your job is to encourage understanding and tolerance on the flactory floor. I'm sorry, the factory floor.
0: You said flactory.
27: Yes, but in industrial work of...
0: You said flactory. Fat little piggy said flactory.
27: I am not fat.
0: Piggy.
27: Shut up.
0: Piggy's losing his temper.
27: I am not losing my temper.
0: Bait, you've gone red.
27: I am not
0: You're
27: gone
0: blushing.
27: Red.
0: You're blushing.
27: I am not blushing.
0: Piggy's blushing. Piggy's blushing.
27: I'm not.
0: He's
27: not.
0: Going to cry. Ooh, Piggy's going to cry.
27: I'm not going to cry. Shut up.
0: Dear, poor little piggy. Don't cry, babe.
27: Shut up or I'll bug you.
0: Oh, nasty little piggy.
27: I hate you! I hate you!
0: See? See, it is a science.
15: Well, that concludes our report on industrial unrest, and I'm sure we can all see that no good ever comes of industrial action which results from silly, childish, petty squabbles.
2: And in conclusion, we can probably say...
15: Wait a minute. What are you doing?
2: I'm summing up.
15: No. That's my job. You can't do that. You play all the women's parts.
2: No, I don't. Tim does, you great fool.
5: Hey, I do the insults here.
15: Well, look, who writes this rubbish?
5: No, shut up.
15: Think your song.
5: Well, you now
15: finished it. I always do.

0: And now here is a police message. Today, thieves broke into a West End store and stole a monocle and a left boot. Police are looking for a hopping cyclops.
1: And now, of course, it's time for your favorite cereal. Yes, the Time Trousers.

0: Professor Prune, his niece Trixie, and the mechanic Percy have escaped the Wicked King Fetish, and Miranda, the nympho, nymphonic, nymphonymic, the hot mermaid, only to be confronted by the notorious Helmut von Schweinhund, who, however, reveals himself as none other than Spot, their lost dog in disguise. Or is he? We'll soon find out.
1: Oh, I can't wait.
0: Well, hurry up then, or you'll miss episode 6. You seen the script?

0: Great heavens, it can't be. It is. It's Walt Spot!
1: I can't believe it. I think it's someone masquerading.
0: Well, whoever it is, I mean to find out. Come on, you imposter. For a start, I'm sure those are false paws. Take them off.
2: Take them off.
0: He's peeling off his paws.
3: He's unclipping his long floppy ears.
1: He's unscrewing his tail.
0: Throwing away his front legs.
3: And his back legs.
1: He's shaking off his head.
0: And there goes his body. Oh, he's disappeared. How cunning. I suppose there's only his voice left. No doubt he'll speak to us, and then we'll know who he really is. Go on, speak then.
4: Whoa!
3: Earwigs, Uncle. We don't know where we are or what's happening.
0: Well, we might as well get outside and explore. Come on.
5: The professor leapt out of his incredible trousers and the others followed. Beneath him, the ground was rough and rocky, but very soon he found his feet.
0: Ah, there they are at the end of my legs.
1: Look at all those huge rocky mountains. If I try raising my voice, I bet there's quite an echo.
6: There's quite an echo.
1: Yes, there is.
6: Yes, there is.
1: Quite.
6: Quite.
0: Are you sure that's just an echo?
6: Just an echo?
1: I'll just make sure.
6: Make sure.
1: Hello?
6: Hello?
1: Hello?
6: Hello?
1: Hello?
6: Hello? Hello?
7: All right, you win. I was getting a sore throat.
0: Well, you shut up then.
7: All right, I will.
0: Good, that's settled. Right, we...
7: I was only doing my job.
3: Uncle, look here. I've caught some sort of space animal.
0: Hmm, yes, aha. Wait a minute. Wait a minute. Well, if my theories of planet life are correct, I think this could be Pluto.
8: Hi there, Mickey.
0: I was right.
3: Uncle... If this is Pluto, isn't the air here absolutely devoid of oxygen, which makes the atmosphere impossible to breathe?
0: Yes, you're quite right, Trixie. Quick, Trixie, put on your mask. Can you breathe now?
9: I can't breathe now.
0: What?
9: I can't breathe now.
0: Well, take your mask off. Now, what did you say? Put it on again. Use the microphone. Okay, now?
3: Okay. Uncle, if this is Pluto, and if there's no oxygen, and the atmosphere is so thin, surely we should all be as light as a feather and we'd float away.
0: Trixie, nobody likes a smarty pants.

0: floated through the air. But as they drifted, they caught passing birds and ate them, so that after a while they put on so much weight that they fell back down to earth again.
1: There are times when I think David is a little fibber.
0: Then they tied two elephants to their feet.
1: Naughty fibber.
0: And filled their pockets with 6-foot boulders.
1: Who's a little fibber?
0: I'm not.
1: Write out 100 times David is a wicked little fibber.
0: Shout.
1: Or John will smack you.
0: Oh, I love it when you treat me rough.
1: David, you're fibbing.
0: Not.
1: You're a naughty fibber.
0: Well, I'm fed up with being a boring old announcer. Never get any exciting bits. All I get the dull old factual links. You get all the adventure and the romance. You lot do all the kinky parts and blue jokes. I'm not made of stone, you know. I can put on women's voices and do passionate love scenes. I'm as kinky as they come, you know. I've got a bit of imagination, too. Oh, yes. What? Yes. I can do all that and a lot more. Oh, yes. I can do it. I can do it.
1: Who's a little fibber?
0: I am. After a few hours' walk, Professor Prune and his chums find themselves approaching a petrified forest.
2: I'm frightened.
0: There they stopped to rest, but suddenly Professor Prune spotted something in the sky.
3: Look, look, coming towards us. It looks like a sharp silver arrow. It is a sharp silver arrow.
2: Right, Uncle. I think it came from that spaceship.
3: What? What spaceship?
2: The one that's just landing in front of us.
0: Sure enough, before their very eyes, a spaceship was gently lowering itself to a firm landing.
4: That's it.
0: Suddenly, a door on its side slid softly open, and out came the sounds of soft music.

0: Poverella. Poverella, they say she is the most beautiful girl in the universe. Her hair is as golden as the sun. Her eyes are as bright as the most radiant stars. And her skin is as white as the Milky Way. They say no man can resist her.
1: And when they saw her, they couldn't believe it.
2: I'm happy to say.
0: Oh, there must be some mistake.
3: Wait, perhaps we're being unfair. After all, no girl looks her best in one of those podgy, great inflatable space suits.
2: I am not wearing a space suit anywhere. I assure you, I am Poverella.
4: Poverella, when I first saw you, I thought you were Long John Silver.
2: What? What? What? Why Long John Silver?
4: Oh, because of that parrot on your shoulder.
2: Oh, for a moment I thought you were being cheeky about my wooden leg. This is not a parrot. He is an angel, which explains his wings.
0: They are not his beak.
2: His name is Pikelet. Say hello, Pikelet.
5: Hello, Pikelet. Hello, Pikelet.
2: Pikelet and I, haven't we, Pikelet? We've been traveling together in this spaceship.
5: That's right.
2: We've both been disappointed in love.
3: I bet.
0: But tell us, Poverella, are you from Earth, the same as us?
2: Yes, I am, though of course I belong to your future, if you get me.
0: Then you must tell me.
2: Yes?
0: How do Chelsea get on next week?
2: None of these things means anything to me. Nobody ever wins now, and nobody ever loses. All the football matches end in a draw.
5: Aye.
2: There's nothing but peace and goodwill.
0: Oh, I do believe they're leading up to a song.
5: Everyone loves each other, and everyone is loved.
2: Is that so hard to believe?
3: In your case, impossible.
5: Yes, in our world, we are all friends.
2: Everything is in perfect harmony.

0: over you.
1: Very soon, the professor and his friends were chatting with Pikelet and Booby-Rella about this and that and the other. The professor and Pikelet talked mainly about this and that, and Booby-Rella talked mainly about the other. It wasn't long before Booby-Rella told them how the peace and purity of the universe was being threatened by the existence of an evil force.
2: They say there is a city on Pluto known as the City of Sin. It thrives on wickedness and perversion. It is not like Earth, where all is calm and pure. There the people dwell in promiscuity and desire. Every woman is a strumpet. Every man in the city of peace. All they crave for is to satisfy their senses. All they live for is pleasure. Pleasure! It sounds terrific!
3: Wicked.
2: Yes, it's wicked.
3: No. One day it will destroy itself like Sodom and Gomorrah in one last gigantic orgy.
2: Oh, what a way to go.
3: Booby-Rella, try not to forget yourself. Now I can see why you want to. We are placed in the destruction of evil. I shall take you to the city of sin, and you shall see for yourself.
1: With that, they all clambered onto Pikelet's back. He climbed onto a tall rock, spread his wings, leapt upward, and fell flat on his face. After a few minutes, they were off again. Then on again, then off, and on again, till at last he struggled into the air. But soon his strength began to leave him.
3: Come back, strength!
1: And down, down, down, here we go, they crashed, straight through the roof of the Palace of Perversions, in the heart of the City of Sin. And there before them stood the king of the city himself.
4: Ah! Nice of you to drop in.
3: See, even his jokes are wicked.
5: King Fetish!
4: Yes, the same. Now, I shall cast you all into the pleasure machine.
5: The pleasure machine?
6: No!
3: No!
5: No! No.
2: Wait a minute, why not?
5: Yes, why not?
3: Why not?
1: Night falls on Broadcasting House, and one by one, the cockroaches creep out of their holes. Back into their holes creep the voices of Tim Brooke Taylor, John Cleese, Graham Garden, David Hatch, Joe Kendall, and Bilotti. The script was by Graham Garden, Bilotti, and Andrew Fisher. The song was Bilotti's, and It's and the Other Music was arranged by Leon Cohen and played by Dave Lee and the boys. David Hatch and Peter Titheridge were the joint producers. Next week, it'll be a leg of mutton. This week, in the words of John Otto Cleese...
7: I'm sorry, I'll read that again.
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0: present Arthur Lowe, John LeMessurier, and Clive Dunn in Dad's Army. Big Guns, featuring John Lorre, Arnold Ridley, and Ian Lavender, with this week's guests, Larry Martin and Julian Orchard. Here is the news, and this is John Snagg reading it. Hitler continues to unleash the dogs of war. From the frozen wastes of Russia to the burning sands of the Western Desert, the ravening hounds of Nazism pillage and terrorize. But down at Walmington-on-Sea, it is a pleasant spring morning in 1942, and a Pickford's van has just brought a surprise delivery to the headquarters of the local Home Guard.
1: Here, is your name Mannerin?
2: It is.
1: Well, sign this chitty and I'll be on my way.
2: What does it say, Wilson?
3: Yes, a note from you, a call from us. A date is fixed, no worry or fuss. A Pickford van, a gentle giant, the work is done. A satisfied client.
2: Oh, no time for poetry. What's all this about?
1: Look, just sign it. I can't hang about. We got 6 more to deliver today.
2: What exactly is it you want me to sign for?
1: Blimey, can't you read? It's got it on the chitty. 1 13-pounder and 2 cases of ammunition.
2: What did you say?
4: Mr. Manry, there's a huge firing piece out in the yard.
5: Yeah, it's a rather great gun.
2: What? I better go and have a look.
1: Look, will somebody sign this chitty?
3: Yes, of course, yes. You got a pen?
1: Yeah.
3: Thank you, yes. There you are. There's your chitty. A big one.
1: My pen, please.
3: What? Oh, yes, there you are. Sorry.
1: That's all right, mate. That's how I got it.
2: Wilson, come and look at this gun.
3: Coming, sir.
2: Well, what do you think of it?
3: I say, it's rather big, isn't it?
2: Hitler comes now, we'll blast him right into kingdom come. How's it work,
3: I haven't the foggiest notion. Have you ever handled one of these, Josie?
4: No, Mr. Wilson. We used to use the Gatling when we was in the Sudan. We turned a handle. It's invented by an American dentist named Mr. Gatling. And in the Sudan, we used to form up in a square with a gun in the middle. And when them whirling dervishes come rushing towards us with their blood-curdling cries, we waited till the last minute. And then we used to bob down. And then the blokes behind us would let them have it. Rat-tat-tat-tat-tat-tat. Mind you, if you didn't bob down quick enough, you used to get the top of your helmet shot off. Empty expression, get your head down.
2: Really?
3: There's a plate on the side here, sir. It says 13-pounder naval gun.
2: Naval gun?
3: Yes.
2: Oh, we're in luck. Fraser was in the Navy.
3: That's right, sir. Yes, Chief Petty Officer.
2: Walker, get Fraser and the rest of the platoon.
6: Yes, sir. Here, Taffy, come and see what Father Christmas bought.
2: Well, Fraser should be able to give us the drill.
3: Oh, yes, yes.
4: Oh, look, there's a telescope thing there.
3: Yes, that's right. They're the sights, Josie.
4: Oh, sights. Yes, yes. Oh. Oh, oh, oh, oh. Oh, I can see some sights through it, all right. I can see a stack. And there's a couple of people on it in there. Here, come and have a look, Mr. Wilson.
3: What? Oh, yes, it is rather unusual.
2: Look, there's no time for that now.
7: Hey, look at that gun. Is it ours, Uncle Sergeant?
3: It would appear so, Frank, yes.
4: Does it make a very big bang?
6: Well, let's face it, it's not exactly a pea shooter, is it, Mr. Godfrey?
4: Bangs always give me an awful headache. That's why I used to dread Guy Fawkes night, so.
8: What's all the kerfuffle about, eh?
2: Ah, Fraser.
8: I
2: expect you've seen one of these guns before, eh?
8: Oh. Why, aye, I have that, aye.
2: Well, to us, it's a very mysterious piece of mechanism. To you, it's probably like meeting an old friend.
7: Yeah, how'd you shoot it, Mr. Fraser?
8: Oh, no. Can I say I'm over-familiar with this particular weapon?
2: Surely one gun is very like another. I mean, you must know the principle of the thing.
8: Oh, I heard you say the principle is the same.
4: Come on, Fraser, show us what to do.
6: Yeah, come on, let's get cracking.
8: Well, it's not just as simple as it looks, you know. However, the basic idea is that the shells go in at one end of that barrel and they come out at the other.
6: Steady, Jock. Don't get too technical.
2: You're a chief petty officer, weren't you, Fraser?
8: How was that?
3: Well, perhaps Fraser didn't have too much to do with guns.
8: That's right. That's right, Sergeant.
2: What did you do?
8: Oh, I did all sorts of things.
2: Such as?
8: Mostly I was a cook.
2: A cook?
4: A cook? And all the time I thought you were something important.
8: Here, if you were on a ship, would you not think that your food was important?
2: But you said that you'd fought at Jutland.
8: I did not say that. I said I was at Jutland. Sailors eat, you know, even in battle. When the shells are flying, it takes a strong man to stay below and make shepherds pie.
6: And an even stronger one to eat it.
9: I think you have to be strong to do anything with boats. I used to feel a little queasy, even on the Serpentine.
2: Well, it's a disappointment, Fraser, but I'm sure we'll manage somehow.
8: Sorry I let you down, sir.
2: No. You haven't let us down, Fraser.
1: Hey, Mr. Mannering.
2: Yeah?
1: I nearly drove off and forgot. This handbook comes with a gun. I think it tells you how to make it go off.
2: Oh, thank you.
1: You're welcome.
2: Ah, here we are. 13-pounder, quick firing, Mark 5 gun. Ah, all here in the handbook, Wilson.
10: Ah, jolly good, sir. Good.
2: Now, the gun crew consists of GL, SS trainer, breech worker, and two loaders.
4: Commissioner, speak, sir.
2: Yes, Jim.
4: I should like to volunteer to be GL, SS trainer, breeches worker.
2: Thank you, Jones. I think that's the entire gun crew.
9: Perhaps they explain it more fully in a later chapter.
2: Yes, I'll read on. Yeah, position for close-up.
4: Oh, we used to do that in the vicar's pantomime, sir. In the funny drill scene, close-up, we used to say, and we all lifted our clothes up.
11: I bet that was hilarious. Oh,
4: it was. The vicar played the dame. He was very good, he was.
2: Yes, I saw him. Frightened me to death. Anyway, now let's concentrate on the matter in hand. Number one, the gun layer. GL. See? Gun layer. Number one, the gun layer sits at the elevating wheel on the left of the gun barrel.
4: Mr. Speaker, I'd like to volunteer to be the GL layer on the left of the gun barrel.
9: If it's a sitting job, sir, it might suit me.
2: Yes, very well, Godfrey. Take up your position.